0: do? I don't know.
1: Dave, do you think Ragnar saw what I did? Do you think
0: he knows all about it, believe me. You can count on that.
1: Who is he? What does he want?
0: You're lying again, Jeannie. Don't you know?
1: I swear I never saw him before in my life. What if he's a cop? Dave, what do we do if he's a cop?
0: Now, listen, Jeannie, there's
1: Dave,
0: no...
1: Let's get out of here. Let's leave now, right away, while we still got a chance. We... Dave, don't answer it. Dave, please.
0: We have to, Jeannie. Well?
2: Why, Mr. Kimball, is something wrong?
0: Oh, it's you, Mr. Meade.
2: You opened that door like you expected the devil himself to be standing here. And, you know, usually it's the tenants that don't pay their rent that look at me like that. Oh, how do you do, Mrs. Kimball? Sure is nice to have you back. Did you enjoy your trip? Excuse me, folks. It's about the garbage chute. The man's complaining the tin cans are getting at the garbage again.
0: Yeah. We'll watch it, Mr. Meade. We'll be careful.
2: Thank you. Well, I'm sure it's not you anyway, but... Well, goodbye, Mr. King.
1: I thought it was him. I thought it was Ragnar. Oh, Dave, what if he's with the police?
0: Stop crying, Jean. That won't help.
1: Do you think he is, Dave? Do you think he's a cop?
0: I don't know. Doesn't act like one exactly, but he's sure not afraid of him. Listen, Jeannie, if it was self-defense, maybe we ought to... Hello?
3: This is Bert Ragnar, Dave. I suppose you've been talking things over with Jean. Well, now I guess it's about time for us all to get together and decide what's to be done.
0: Listen, Ragnar.
3: Now, you listen, Dave. You listen. I got a room at the Claremont Arms Hotel. You know where that is? It's a walk-up about 5 blocks from your place.
0: I know where it is.
3: All right. You and Jeannie be over there at 8 o'clock. Room 212. I'll be expecting you, Dave. So don't try to leave town or anything stupid like that. Don't disappoint me, Dave.
0: We'll be there, Ragnar. Both of us. At 8.

0: right on time. Come in. Want to sit down?
1: No, thanks.
2: We're all right.
0: Okay, I'll be brief. I'm a private detective, and not a very prosperous one, but I got a break last week. I was in the next room in that hotel on Fillmore, and I heard the whole business through my open window.
2: Are you going to go to the police?
0: That depends entirely on you. You see, I make my living on other people's trouble. And, baby, you're in trouble. If the San Francisco cops ever get a line on you, you haven't got a chance.
2: What do you want us to do?
1: Get to the point, Ragnar.
0: You keep your shirt on. I'll get there. Right now, the police are stuck. They don't even have a lead. If I should come in with the killer, it'd put me right up there in the big time. So if I don't turn you in, it's got to be made worth my while.
1: Why, you dirty rat.
2: Dave!
0: Don't crowd me, fella. I warn you. My price is $10,000.
1: $10,000?
0: That's it. So think it over. Only don't think too long, because you've only got until midnight. Now get out.

0: This is Jeffrey Bonds again. In just a moment, we'll bring you Act 3 of Make No Mistake. Now, a word from George Putnam.
1: One thing to remember about the most common type of dandruff is that many outstanding authorities say it is not a natural condition, but actually is caused by a germ called Pityrosporum ovale. Now, the only way you can get real relief is to destroy this germ. And simply washing or brushing away loose dandruff won't do it. But double dandrine will. Yes, double dandrine really works because it gets at the cause of this dandruff and kills it. Actually kills the germ on contact. Results with double dandrine have been remarkable even in many stubborn cases. And the thing that makes double dandrine so amazingly effective is a special ingredient. An active antiseptic that's so wonderfully efficient, many hospitals use it. In double dandrine, we call it Alzan. So stop trying to combat this dandruff with ineffective methods that actually are no better than plain water. Use double dandrine and destroy the cause. Get double dandrine tomorrow. Your money back if not satisfied.

0: Jeannie and I walked out of Ragner's room and all the five blocks back to our apartment without speaking a word to each other. I glanced at her face once as we passed a streetlight. She looked sick. The fear in her eyes was ugly. That must have shocked me hard because I began really to think then, clearly, for the first time since Jeannie'd come back. And when we got home and the door was closed, I knew what I was going to do.
1: We can raise the money, can't we, Dave? $10,000 isn't so much, is it? We can get it someplace, can't we, Dave?
0: No, Jeannie, there's no way on earth for me to get that much money.
1: But we've got to.
0: We can't. I went into hock for everything I have. I couldn't touch $10,000. And even if I could, do you think that'd be the end of it? Why, he'd never quit.
1: But he's going to turn me into the police if we don't pay him the money. You aren't going to let him turn me into the police, are you, Dave? You can't. I love you, and they'll take me away from you.
0: You really love me, Jeannie.
1: Oh, yes, yes. I've always loved you, Dave. I was wrong before, honest. Oh, Dave, don't let him turn me in.
0: I won't, Jeannie. Don't worry anymore. Ragner won't turn you in.
1: Then you're going to pay him off, Dave?
0: No, I'm not going to pay him. Not in money, anyway. Jeannie, listen. Listen closely. I'm going out now to see Ragner. You stay in the apartment, do you hear? And when I come back, if anybody should ask you, to swear I was here with you all the time, that I never left. Do you understand?
1: Oh, David.
0: I'm going now. And don't forget what I said.
1: I'll get it, Dave. Hello? Ragner? Oh, David, Ragner.
0: Lie to him. Stall him. Tell him I'm out getting the money and I'll be in his room in half an hour.
1: Hello? Dave is out getting the money now and he'll be up at your room in a half an hour. That's right.
0: She lied to Ragner, setting him up for me like a clay pigeon. I got a smashing impulse to hurry and get it over with. And maybe that was the mistake, because I moved too fast. I went to the lunchroom and in the dark got the pistol I kept under the counter. That took 20 minutes. It only took me 10 more to get to him. Nobody saw me go into his hotel, and nobody saw me walk down the hall to his room. And then, there it was, his door. I was scared of Ragner. That's why I had the gun out before I knocked. I already had the gun pointed as I heard the footsteps inside. That's why I was already squeezing the trigger as the door swung back. When the sound of that shot slammed into my brain, I dropped the gun and ran. Because I knew that that murder, too, was a mistake. A monstrous mistake. And that's why I'd come here now to this elegant place to see Jeannie. Because the sound of that shot still echoed in my mind, although 24 hours had passed. That's why I was following Mr. Mundy down the silent corridor. I had to see Jeannie once more and tell her about the mistake.
2: Here you are, sir. In here.
0: Thank you. Hello, Jeannie. Well, Jeannie, the police have already caught Ragner. He's told them the whole story by now. They'll get me when I leave here. It was a mistake, Jeannie, a bad mistake. You see, I forgot that blackmailers always protect themselves. And that's what you found out. That's why Ragner called our apartment just as I was leaving, to tell us he had written a letter about the whole thing to be forwarded to the police in case anything happened to him. That's why you tried to stop me from killing him. Why you went to Ragner's room and waited for me. That's why you opened the door. But I'm not sorry it turned out this way, Jeannie. This way, I did it by mistake. Someday, I would have done it anyhow, deliberately. You see, Jeannie, the biggest mistake of all was my falling in love with you in the first place. Well, that's what I had to tell you. So, goodbye, Jeannie.
3: Mr. Kimball, are you going to leave now?
0: Yes, Mr. Mundy.
3: Well, good night, sir.
0: Good night.
3: Hello? The Hillcrest Mortuary. Mr. Mundy speaking.

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0: is the sentence of this court, that you be hanged by the neck until you are dead. And may God have mercy on your soul.
1: No, I neither expect nor solicit belief for this wild story. I would be mad to expect it yet. Mad I'm not, and very surely I do not dream, but while there is still time, I don't know why, I feel compelled to report a series of mere household events and their consequences. These events have terrified, have tortured, have destroyed me. Perhaps some are more calm, more logical, but certainly far less excitable than I will be able to explain them. I cannot. I can only tell you the facts, and that I have to do today because tomorrow I die.

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0: No, believe me, Dan. There was nothing, absolutely nothing in my childhood which forecast the terrible events that were to come. No, as a child, I was very gentle. I got along well with everyone, but most I liked animals, yes. All kinds of animals. And then I married quite young, and I was very happy to find that my wife shared my feelings. Very soon, we had quite a collection. Oh, we had birds and goldfish. We had a dog and some rabbits, and we had a cat. I'll never forget the day my wife brought it home. Hello, hello. You're home so early.
1: Look, Charles, look. Look what I brought.
0: Oh, look at it. Oh, the little kitty. Where did you get it, darling?
1: Oh, the poor little thing. Some dogs were chasing it, and I just rescued it in time.
0: Yes,
1: it was so frightened.
0: Yes, but it isn't frightened anymore.
1: Oh, it seems to love you, Charles. Then that's not strange. All animals do.
0: Yes, yes, yes. Nobody's going to hurt you, kitty, kitty. No. How about some milk, huh? Yes. There, you see? Oh, you must have been very hungry.
1: Yes.
0: Hey, what's your name, huh?
1: I don't suppose he has a name. He is so young. I don't think he belongs to anybody.
0: Well, then we have to give him a name.
1: You mean we can keep him?

0: Englewhite, oh, oh, I have him. He's as black as the devil. Let's call him Pluto. Yes, we'll call you Pluto. Well, Pluto grew up to be a remarkably beautiful cat, and of all the animals in our house, he became my favorite and my playmate, yes, and until it all changed, yes, and as the years went on, my character suffered a radical change, and everything changed. Huh? Why? Well, I'm ashamed. I hate to admit it. Through intemperance, yes, through intemperance. And then as drink became more and more necessary to me, I became more and more moody and irritable.
1: Are you going?
0: I don't have to tell you where I'm going.
1: Oh, Charles, what's happening?
0: What do you mean, what's happening to me?
1: You never used to go out every night to those vile places.
0: Please stop nagging. Stop it! I go out because I can't stand listening to you. Nag, nag, nag all day long.
1: I don't know what's come over you.
0: There. See? Why don't you learn from Pluto? It's only a cat. He doesn't ask me where I'm going.
2: Yeah, that's right. You never do, no. Come here, Pluto. Yes, I like it. Come here.
1: Be careful, Charles. Don't pick him up like that. No, you're hurting him.
2: Him. I never hurt him.
0: Ouch! He bit me. He bit me. You devil. I'll show you.
1: Don't, Charles. Don't.
0: Ah!
1: Don't!
0: Ah!

0: Yes, I hate to admit it, but I was so furious I kicked Pluto, and I kicked him again and hard, and... Well, and the next morning I saw that his ear was torn, and I was filled with remorse for what I'd done. From then on, Pluto ran away in terror whenever I approached, and that in turn made me more and more irritated, and in the end it was sheer perverseness, nothing else, yes. Sheer and unexplainable perverseness that made me do what I did. Yeah. I blush to admit it, but one morning I strangled the poor animal. Yeah, I killed it only because I knew that it had loved me, and because it had given me no reason for offense. No, I'm offering no excuse. I'm only recounting what happened. Well, in the evening, I went to the inn as usual, and I came home very late, and I fell fast asleep with my clothes on. Then I was awakened suddenly. Hey,
1: what's
0: the matter?
1: Charles! Charles, wake up! Charles!
0: What's the matter?
1: There must be a fire.
0: Yes,
1: I smell smoke.
0: Good heavens, it's our house.
1: Oh.
0: Our house is burning. Come on, darling, come. We'll be trapped. Come on, hurry up. Quick. The stairs are on fire. Everything.
1: I can't.
0: Don't talk, sweetheart. Perhaps I can get you through the flames. Don't breathe, darling. Here's the front door. Yeah. We made it. We're safe.
1: Oh, Charles. Look, our house.
2: Hey, anybody else in there?
0: No. Nobody else.
2: It's just as well. Never could get them out now. Are you the owner?
0: Yes. That was our house.
2: Well, you haven't got much left then. We can't save it now.
3: Stand back! Stand back, everybody! The roof's gonna fall in! Stand back! There it goes!
2: Well, it's down now.
3: Funny, nothing is left but that one wall in the middle.
4: Look at it.
5: Well, what about it?
4: Well, look at it on the wall.
5: Hey, that is strange.
2: What are you talking about? What's strange?
5: Well, there on the wall. It's still standing.
4: Marks on the plaster.
2: Marks? Huh? What marks?
5: What's the matter? You blind? Right up.

0: in the wall, that black figure.
1: It looks like a cat.
0: Yeah, it does. The smoke must have done it, but it certainly does look like a cat.
2: What looks like a cat?
0: There, and it's got one floppy ear.
2: Who's got a floppy ear?
1: That's really funny.
2: Funny, huh? It's not funny. It is not funny at all, you hear? I know what it is. You know who it is? Yes, it's Pluto. I recognize him. Yes, there, see? His ear is torn, huh? Oh, you beast. That hideous beast, it's come back to haunt me. Leave me alone! You hear? I can't stand it! I can't.
3: Get some water, somebody. This man's fainted.

0: silence, Mr. Peter Lorre will bring us the climax of tonight's mystery in the air when Camels present Act Two of The Black Cat.
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0: The black cat is dead, killed by its master. The house is burned to the ground, with everything in it completely destroyed. Now the scene is the almost deserted, candle-lit taproom of a local inn.
1: Don't you think you'd better go on home, sir?
2: Hmm?
1: It's getting late.
3: Home, huh? You should see the terrible place where we're living now.
1: Yeah. Yeah, I heard you. Lost everything in that fire.
3: Lost everything, yes. I lost everything. I lost my house. I lost everything.
1: Well, how about that black cat of yours you used to talk about all the time?
3: Huh?
1: What was his name?
3: What was his name? Pluto. Yes, Pluto's gone, too. Oh, I tell you, I miss him. I miss him very much.
1: Huh. And if you miss him that much, why don't you get another cat?
3: Give me a drink.
1: It's getting pretty late, sir. I mean, well, won't your wife be expecting you?
3: Give me a drink.
1: Yes, sir. I'll have to fetch another bottle.
3: Why don't I get another cat, huh? That's what you said, huh? Well, why don't I? No reason I shouldn't. There's no reason to be in the deeps of despair just because of a cat. If I get another cat, maybe I'll be able to forget her. What's that? Oh, there's a cat now. Yes, it's sitting on top of the table. Black cat, huh? That's strange. I've been staring at that table for 5 minutes, and I could swear there was no cat on it. Anyway, where did you come from, huh? Oh, you're a beautiful cat, yes. You're just as black as Pluto, yeah, except you got a splotch of white on your chest. That's right, yeah. Oh, yes, come sit on my lap, huh? Oh, yeah. Kitty, yes, you're a nice kitty. You're a nice cat.
1: Yeah. Here you are, sir.
3: Where did this cat come from?
1: Cat? Oh, yeah. Big one, isn't he? I don't know where it came from, or how it got in, either, for that matter. Never seen it around here before.
3: Don't know who it belongs to?
1: Nope, as far as I'm concerned, it belongs to you if you want it. Can't keep it here. My wife doesn't like cats. Especially black ones.
3: Doesn't like cats, huh? How stupid. Yeah. See, I want it. Yes, sir. I want it very much. I'll take it home with me right now.
4: This is such a wonderful cat. Just since last week, it's made itself so much at home. Well, you think it'd live here always.
3: Yes, I've noticed that.
4: It reminds me so much of Pluto.
3: Yes, but this one has a patch of white on its chest. Don't forget that.
4: Yes, that's right, dear. But I can't help wondering. I wonder whatever became of Pluto. He disappeared the day of the fire.
3: I know he disappeared, and... Well, maybe he knew the house was going to burn down.
4: Oh, see how it loves you. It's rubbing against your leg, just the way Pluto used to.
3: Pluto! Stop talking about Pluto!
4: Darling, I didn't mean anything. I'm sorry.
3: I'm sorry, dear. I always talk about how much this new cat resembles Pluto. It just makes me even nervous. Look, actually, there's hardly any resemblance at all, really. Except that they're both black. This one has a white patch on its chest and...
4: Oh, the poor thing. Charles, look, his ear is torn.
3: Huh?
4: See?
3: What?
4: Here under the fur. Oh, I never noticed that before.
3: Neither did I.
4: Why, it's just the way Pluto... I mean...
3: Go ahead, say it. It's torn, yes. Just the way Pluto's ear was torn when I kicked him, huh? That's it, isn't it?
4: Well, he must have been in a fight or something. But it's curious we didn't notice
3: it. Curious, huh? You have no idea how curious it is. No idea. Get that cat out of my sight.
4: Charles, you're mad.
3: Get it out.
4: How can you act that way about a poor dumb animal?
3: Take it out.
4: Especially one that loves you so much. Oh, now you've frightened it, dear.
3: Get away from me, you hear me?
4: The way you talk, anybody think you don't even like the poor cat.
3: Like it, huh? Like it. I hate it. I tell you, I hate it. I hate it. I hate it. Yes, in a short time the cat had been with us. I'd come to look upon it with unutterable loathing. Why I don't know yet. The more I hated it, the more affectionate it acted toward me. Wherever I went, it followed. Whenever I sat down, it would spring upon my knees and cover me with its loathsome caresses, as if this were not enough. The white patch on its chest, which originally it had been very indefinite in shape, but gradually it assumed a very definite outline, yes, the unmistakable and ghastly shape of the gallows. A terrible engine of horror, of agony, and of death. I longed to destroy the beast, but I was prevented by an absolute, unreasonable dread. I was sure I was losing my mind.
4: Charles, are you going out again?
3: Yes, I'm going out. I don't know when I'll be back.
4: Oh. Before you go, do you suppose you...
3: Why, what is it?
4: Will you help me bring up some wood from the cellar?
3: Why do you always want more wood?
4: The house is cold. You know I haven't been feeling well. I'm not strong enough to carry it myself.
3: Strong enough. All right, come on, I'll help you. You might have thought of this before.
4: Look out!
3: What? Oh, that's cat. That's that beast again. It's always under my feet. It tried to trip me on the stairs.
4: Oh, no, I'm sure it didn't.
3: I'll get rid of that beast once and for all. I'll get...
4: Charles! Put down that crowbar!
3: Get out of my way.
4: No, stop!
3: Okay, get out of my way. Let go of my arm.
4: Please, Charles,
3: let go of my arm! Are you going to let go?
4: Oh, please!
3: I said let go! Why didn't you let me go? Yes, she'd fallen dead without a groan. My blind rage, my rage against the cat, I'd struck my wife and killed her. Well, nothing I can do about it now. All I could do was to set myself to the task of concealing the body. Yes, I thought and I deliberated, and then it occurred to me that, yes, in the Middle Ages, they used to wall up their victims, and I determined to do the same thing. Yes, behind the wall in a cellar. I managed to dislodge a section of bricks near the chimney, and in a hole behind them, I propped the body. Then I carefully laid the bricks back in their original position, and when I had finished, no one could have told that the wall had been disturbed at all. Well, I could say to myself triumphantly, here at least, my labor has not been in vain. My next step, then, was to look for the beast that had been a cause of so much misery, but then I became aware that it had completely disappeared. Huh? 3 days passed, and still my tormentor did not appear. Oh, it's impossible to describe or to imagine the deep sense of my relief. For the first time in months, I slept, yes. I slept. Even with a burden of murder on my soul. Yes, some few inquiries were made about my wife's whereabouts, and the search of the house was conducted, but nothing was discovered. Oh, I finally could look upon my future secure.
2: day, sir.
1: Sorry to disturb you again, sir.
3: Oh, it's you, Sergeant. Is there anything I can do for you?
1: Well, they're still puzzled about your wife's disappearance.
3: Puzzled, huh? Well, so am I.
1: Well, some of her friends have been around at the police station.
3: What's that got to do with me, huh? You've already searched us twice. What do you want?
1: Oh, I know, sir, but... Well, the captain sent me and the constable here to look around just once more, to be sure there's no clues been overlooked. Mm-hmm. This'll be the last time, sir. Only a matter of routine. We won't bother you again.
3: All right. Come in.
1: Thank you, sir. Come on, Joe.
2: Right.
3: Where would you like to look first?
1: Well, we might as well begin with the cellar.
3: Cellar, huh? All right, yes. Right down these steps. I'll come with you.
1: Yes, I always say searching a house is like getting ahead in the world. You start at the bottom.
3: Yes, I see. It's very funny.
1: Well, come on, Constable. Get to work.
2: Right.
3: While they searched, I folded my arms and watched. As before, they discovered nothing, nothing but... As they were about to depart, a gleam, my heart, was too strong to be restrained. I burned to say but one word, yes, just one word, by way of triumph. And as they started up the steps, I said, see, have you noticed, this is a very well-constructed house, you know. Hey, gentlemen, you're not going, are you? Yes, it's a... It's an excellently well-constructed house. You've never seen such a well-constructed house in a frenzy of my bravado upon that very portion of the brickwork behind which stood the corpse of my wife. I rapped with my cane. Let me heaven deliver me from the arch fiend. What was that?
1: Mother of mercy, what was that?
3: Wind, probably.
1: Wind? That's not the wind. It came when you hit this wall here.
2: Whatever it is, it's behind these bricks, Sarge.
1: Here, take this crowbar and knock that wall down.
2: Right.
3: Wait a minute, you...
1: Keep quiet, you.
3: Can't do this.
1: Wait a minute, where are you going?
3: Upstairs.
1: You stay right here.
2: Hey, this is new plaster. It hasn't even had time to set yet.
1: Pull it down.
2: Right. Here she comes. Look out.
5: There's what we're looking for, all right. His wife's body...
2: What's that horrible-looking thing sitting on our head?
3: It's the cat!
1: How did that cat get in there?
3: I know how it got in there. Yes, I know. I must have walled it up in a tomb. And I never knew it, no. Look at that red mouth. Those burning eyes. You hideous. You beast. You monster. You are the devil. You made me a murderer. Now for 3 days you've been in there, waiting to send me to the gallows. Well, the hangman will get me. Yes, I hope you're satisfied.

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4: Mr. Pipe Smoker, here's proof for you. 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
7: Good afternoon, ladies and gentlemen. This is Barton Drake speaking. For today's drama, I've selected case history number 63 from my book, Mystery is My Hobby. I call it The Mystery of the Burning Light. Kirk Orson, a friend of mine, had invited me on a cruise in his yacht. Among the passengers were a group of show people and their agents. We set sail in the early evening. And about 9 o'clock, something went wrong with the electric wiring system. So, without lights, we headed for a small cove where we planned to anchor until morning.
8: Oh, hello, Bart. Come in.
9: Hello, Kirk. Everything all right?
8: Oh, I think so. According to my reckoning, we should be entering the cove right now.
9: You're quite a navigator. In this fog, I'd be lost in no time.
8: The answer to that is a good compass, a chart, and being able to recognize the sound of certain bell buoys and foghorns. I've been here a good many times before.
9: It's a pity the lights had to go out. Rather ruined your plan for the weekend, didn't it?
8: Oh, I suppose so. Still, I'm not too unhappy about it.
9: Oh?
8: I'm just as well pleased we're not going out. This gang we have aboard aren't as congenial as they might be. I guess I invited the wrong combination of people.
9: Yes, I've noticed a certain restraint among them.
8: Restraint?
9: Mm-hmm.
8: All I've heard since we started is a series of violent outbursts of anger.
9: What's the answer, Kirk?
8: Oh, it's this Ditzy Randolph business. Gavin Trist, who handles the advertising account for Mallory T., signed Ditzy for the Pinky Michael show just yesterday.
9: Well, is that bad?
8: Oh, I guess so. It seems that Gav had promised a job to Ellen Niles. And then at the last minute, Luke Mallory, who owns the tea company, saw a movie at Dixie and wired Gavin to sign her on.
9: That's tough on Ella, but if you're in show business, you have to expect that sort of thing.
8: Well, the only trouble is that Ella Niles is 100% better singer than Dixie, and everyone in the trade knows it.
9: Yeah, don't say. Then why did Gavin Trist hire her?
8: Oh, there are two answers to that. He wants to pacify Mallory.
9: Mm-hmm.
8: The Mallory account means a $5 million billing for Trist's agency. Huh. He'd do anything not to lose it.
9: I see. And what's the second reason?
8: Gavin hasn't got guts enough to stand by his own convictions and tell Mallory that Ditzy Randolph would ruin the Pinky Michael show. Oh, well, I guess we're in far enough. I'll signal the engine room and fill the engine. Crew will take care of the rest. Let's go out and deck, huh?
9: Right, sure.
8: Oh, that night air smells good, doesn't it?
9: Yes. Did a neat job of getting in here. I can see the outline of the shore through the fog.
8: Well, there goes the ankle. Yeah, we're in close. There's about 10 feet of water in low tide. We'll be safe here until morning.
9: Tell me, Kirk, is there any sort of town nearby?
8: Oh, there's a little place called Seaview about half a mile back. Why?
9: Seaview, huh? Mm-hmm. Oh, I thought I might row ashore and root out an electrician to come back and look over your wiring system.
8: Oh, there's no need. Science just the same. The crew will attend to it as soon as it gets light.
9: Mm-hmm. Kirk.
8: Hmm?
9: Is that the only reason you don't want me to go ashore?
8: Huh? What made you say that?
9: I think you're more worried than you pretend. What happened this evening, Kirk, that you haven't told me about?
8: Well, nothing. So help me. Everything's fine.
9: Mm-hmm. Well, then, let me ask you another question. Aren't you rather an important stockholder in the Luke Mallory Tea Company?
8: Yes, why? Everyone knows that. Bart, I can't understand your sudden, well, suspicious attitude. In fact, I
9: think you can, Kirk. You know, I dislike being made a goat. However,
8: what's that?
9: It sounded like a door banging. It seems to have startled you considerably, Kirk. Someone's coming.
10: Kirk! Oh, Kirk!
8: Ella!
10: Where are you, Kirk?
8: Ella, over here.
10: Oh, Kirk.
8: What's wrong?
10: Heavens, you're here. Oh, Kirk, it's terrible.
8: Well, what's terrible? Speak up, girl.
10: Dixie. She's dead.
8: What the devil, you...
10: Went to her stateroom to borrow a cigarette. No one answered my knock, and I opened the door, and there she was, lying in her bed. A knife in her throat.
8: Good Lord. She was murdered?
9: Are you so surprised, Kirk? Ella, you'd better show me where Dixie's cabin is.
10: Oh, no. I just can't go back there again. I can't.
9: Sorry, Ella. You'll have to. Come along, Kirk.

0: This is Dixie's cabin.
1: Very well. You can go back to your own cabin now if you like, Ella. Kirk, come inside with me.
2: All right. Oh, the light switch is just to the right over there.
1: Never mind that. The lights aren't working. I'll strike a match. Well, not a pleasant sight, is she?
2: Ghastly. Bart, this is terrible.
1: Yes, it is. That's rather a small knife. Could have belonged to a woman. Light another match, will you, Kirk?
2: Huh? Oh, yeah, sure. Shall I light the candle?
1: No, never mind. Dixie's fully dressed. No signs of a struggle.
2: Don't touch that book, Kirk, or anything else. Well, look, I was only going to put it back on the table.
1: She apparently was reading and dropped off to sleep. Yeah, the candle's burned more than halfway down.
2: Bart, whoever murdered her must have blown the candle out. What are we going to do?
1: Right now, we're going outside and close up the stateroom. Come along.
2: But you're going to do something, aren't you?
1: Not now. Not until Inspector Danton gets here.
2: Inspector Danton? But look here, Bart.
1: Yes, yes, I know, Kirk. Look, you rather suspected that this murder was going to take place, didn't you?
2: Of course not.
1: Is that why you invited me on this cruise? You hoped I'd be able to solve the crime without having the police in, Don't you realize, Kirk, I haven't the authority to do a thing without a policeman or someone connected with the police department?
2: Bart, so help me. You're way off the beam.
1: Yes?
2: Naturally, I don't want to scandal if it can be helped.
1: Naturally not. Tell me, Kirk, will your ship-to-shore radio work without electric current?
2: Yes. It's a battery set.
1: Well, that's good.
2: What are you going to do?
1: I'm going to contact Inspector Danton. In the meantime, I think you'd better say nothing about this to anyone. The fewer people who know about it, the less trouble we'll have in apprehending the guilty party.
3: Matter with this boat anyhow? Don't they have any lights?
1: Something happened to the electric wiring earlier this evening, Inspector. That's why we anchored in this cove until morning. Down this corridor, Inspector.
3: Is that the reason they got lanterns hung all over the place?
1: Yes, the guests were issued candles for their use in the cabin.
4: Bart.
1: Oh, hello, Kirk. We're coming up to see you in a few minutes. This is Inspector Noah Danton.
3: Hi.
2: Oh, hello, Inspector. Bart, there's something funny about all this.
1: Something funny about murder, Kirk?
2: No, I don't mean that. I've been down in the engine room checking over the electric wiring with the crew.
1: Mm-hmm.
2: There isn't anything basically wrong. But I have a feeling that someone cut the wire somewhere.
1: Well, possibly you're right. Daylight will probably reveal the damage.
2: Oh,
1: right
2: Bart,
1: now, we've...
2: There's another thing that worries me.
1: Yes?
2: Look, you know what will happen if this gets into the papers.
3: I'm going to keep it out of the papers. You see, son, it's always the first thing we're asked. Can we keep this particular murder quiet? And the answer is no. Murders make a bigger noise than anything. So you better make up your mind to getting a little free publicity.
1: Sorry, Kirk, but that's just the way it is.
2: I guess you're right. Well, just do as easy as you can, will you?
1: Of course.
2: Oh, is there anything I can do?
1: No, not just now. We'll want to talk to you later, of course.
2: Yes, of course. Oh, I'll be in my cabin.
1: Right.
3: The same old stuff. The only way I know to keep murders quiet is not to murder anyone.
1: You can't blame them for trying, Inspector. Here we are. This is Dixie Randolph's cabin. Get out your flashlight, Inspector.
3: But you said there were candles in here. Hey, they certainly did a job on her, didn't they?
1: Yes, they certainly did. She apparently was reading and... Say, by Jove, Inspector.
3: What's the matter?
1: Inspector, I'm afraid I've messed things up for you.
3: Messed things up? What are you talking about?
1: The knife, it's gone. The murderer must have come back and removed it while I was helping you come aboard.
3: Fine thing.
1: Sorry, Inspector. It's my fault completely. I remained on guard for over an hour. Then I heard you coming and I left my post.
3: Yeah. I don't know about this, but you don't sound natural to me. Now, look, what have you been up to?
1: Not a thing. I swear it, Inspector. Kirk Orson urged me to conduct an investigation at once, but I pointed out I had no authority to do so without you on hand.
3: Uh-huh. And you're sure you're surprised because the lethal weapon is missing?
1: Surprised?
3: Yeah, why didn't you lock this stateroom door and keep the key when you went out to help me on board?
1: Well, Inspector, I hate to admit it, but I never thought of it.
3: Oh, you never thought of that?
1: No.
3: But, look, if you're trying to pull a fast...
1: Inspector...
3: Okay. Now, who are the suspects and who on board knows about this lady being knifed?
1: Now, let me see. It was Ella Niles who discovered the body, so she knows. Cork Orson was with me when I investigated, so he knows. Yes, that's all.
3: You're sure of that, eh?
1: I'm never sure of anything, Inspector. All I have are ideas and theories. Well, now that you're here, I guess we can begin our investigation. I propose that we start at the first cabin, wake up its occupants, question him or her, and then go on to the next cabin, and so on and so forth, until we find our murderer.
3: That's a good idea. There's only one hitch that I can see.
1: And what's that?
3: How are we going to know the murderer when we see him or her? Also, when are you going to give me the real lowdown on what you've been up to? Also, whom do you suspect of committing this murder and why?
1: Inspector, I'm afraid I've given you the wrong impression completely.
3: Huh.
1: I know absolutely nothing worth talking about. Come on, ma'am. Let's get going.

0: is Gavin Trist's cabin. I think we'd better question him first.
1: Yes? Who's there? What's the matter? Who is it?
2: It's Bart Drake, Gavin.
1: Who? Bart. Come on in. The door's unlocked.
0: Let's go in, Inspector.
3: Yeah.
1: Wait a minute, Bart. I forgot about the lights. I'll light the candle.
3: Blasted candle? Where is it?
0: Use your flashlight, Inspector.
3: Yeah. Well, thanks. I'm not used to groping around for candlesticks.
2: There it is.
0: You accidentally knocked it over.
3: And bent the end around like a fishhook. Got another any place?
0: Oh, I think we can use this one all right, Inspector. Here, I'll light it. There we are.
3: Why, thanks. What's up, Bart? Who's this with you?
0: Oh, I'm sorry. This is Inspector Noah Dan. Inspector, meet Gavin Trist.
3: Hi.
4: Inspector? Do you mean a police inspector? Say, what's happened anyway?
0: Before I answer that, Gavin, I'd like you to answer a question of mine.
4: Sure. What is it? What's going on?
0: Tell me exactly what you've been doing since 11 o'clock tonight.
4: Are you kidding?
0: No.
4: At 11:15, I crawled into this bunk drunk as a lord. The next I knew, you were knocking at my door. Yikes, was I drunk. So help me, Bart, I'm going on the wagon for keeps.
0: It's not a bad idea, but being drunk tonight has probably saved you a lot of embarrassment. Dixie Randolph has been murdered.
4: She's what?
0: Ellen Niles found her in her cabin about an hour and a half ago with a knife in her throat.
4: Good heavens. Does Kirk know?
0: Yes, he was with me when Ella told us what she'd found. I asked him not to disturb anyone else until the inspector here came.
4: Well, what do you know? Somebody got Dixie, huh?
0: Mm-hmm.
4: Well, I'll be darned.
3: Something funny, Mr. Trist?
4: I'm sorry, Inspector. You know, I couldn't help but think of what a hole this gets me out of.
3: How do you figure that?
4: Why, old man Mallory had told me to sign up Dixie for the Pinky Michael show, which I did.
3: Well?
4: Well, Dixie's not good enough for the Michael show. Mallory would discover it after she'd been on once or twice. He'd blame me for hiring her. Not a good idea to argue with the old man.
3: He might even be so sore he'd fire you, eh?
4: Yes, right, he might. Why?
3: Nothing. I was just thinking that gives you a good motive for murder, that's all.
4: Why, you...
0: Don't get excited, Gavin. The inspector doesn't overlook any bets. That's why he's considered top man in...
4: Sure, but if he's accusing me of...
0: He's not accusing you of anything. Now, calm down. I want to ask you one more thing.
4: Yeah? What's that?
0: What were you and Kirk and Ella quarreling about earlier this evening?
4: Huh? Quarreling? What do you mean?
0: I think you know exactly what I mean. You'd be wise to tell me what you can. We'll find out anyway, the hard way.
4: Okay. It was about this Mallory business.
0: Mm-hmm.
4: I was alone in my cabin when Ella...
5: Well, Gavin, time we had a long talk.
4: Oh, hi, Ella. Come on in. All right. Now, tell me, what you're all steamed up about?
5: Oh, don't stall, Gav. You know what I'm steamed up about. Why'd you do it?
4: Do it? Do what?
5: Oh, quit acting, Gav. You're not fooling anyone. Dixie just told me you signed her for the Michael show.
4: Well,
5: you fool. You're cutting off your nose to spite your face. Why, Dixie won't last on that show 2 weeks. She'll make you and Luke Mallory the laughingstock of the trade. Why, she'll...
4: All right, Ella. That's enough.
5: Oh, is it? Well, I'm glad you came in, Kirk. I've got something to say, and no one's going to stop me from saying it. I've just learned that I'm the victim of the dirtiest double-cross.
4: No one's double-crossed you, Ella. I happen to know that Dab's telling you the truth. Mallory would...
5: And I happen to know that you're in love with Dixie Randolph, Kirk Orson. I happen to know also that she thinks you stink. You're handing her this Pinky Michaels job as a...
4: Shut up.
5: I won't shut up. I'm going to have my say. I've strung along with you bums for over a year, being satisfied with two-bit spots on second-rate shows. Then the Pinky Michaels job comes along.
4: No one promised you anything, Ella. You were lucky that you got those two-bit spots, as you call them. Now, wait a minute, Kirk. There's no need for us to begin insulting each other. Ella, be sensible. You know as well as I that Dick...
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0: Come in. Welcome. I'm E.G. Marshall. I'd treat with the devil, give promise or pact, to make all my fantasies turn into fact. Thus spoke the poet. Look at the world you live in today. If we are worried, troubled, it is because the megalomaniacal fantasies of three men became actual, hideous reality. Consider a certain half-mad Austrian house painter, a bombastic Italian journalist, a sleepy-eyed Russian bank robber.
1: Karen, what is the matter with you? Karen, are you all right?
2: Yes, Heinrich, I'm all right.
1: Something's wrong. Your cheeks are flushed. Let me feel your pulse.
2: You mean you want to touch me?
1: Karen, it's me, Heinrich.
2: Oh, no. I know now who you are. You're God.
0: Our mystery drama, Goodbye, Carl Eric, was written especially for the Mystery Theater by Sam Dan and stars Kevin McCarthy. 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I'll be back shortly with Act One.
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5: Yes, Tonto. 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Come on.
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4: Smell smoke, Kimazami.
5: Over there, Tonto. Hurry.
3: Suddenly, they come upon a clearing, and there, just inches from the hanging branches of a giant tree, a smoldering campfire.
5: Quick, Tonto. 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
5: 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Either they'll put an end to careless fires, or they'll put an end to the forest. Let's go.
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0: Here's a tip from your Better Business Bureau on the metric system. You know, the worldwide trend today is toward a universal system of measurement, the metric system. The names of this new system may sound strange to you at first, but fortunately, there are only a few words that have to be learned for everyday use, and these are the millimeter, centimeter, meter, and kilometer for describing length and distance, the milliliter and liter for capacity or volume, the gram, kilogram, and ton for weight, the kilometer per hour for highway speed, and the degree Celsius or centigrade for temperature. You're already using some of these terms more than you may realize. For example, when you go to the supermarket, you see weights expressed in grams on more and more packaged items. Now, for more information on this whole metric system, write to Metric Information Office, National Bureau of Standards, Washington, D.C.

0: When we wish to learn about history, we turn to the writings of historians. 500, 1,000 years from now, how will people look back at the arch-villains of our times? Who knows? We are about to meet a historian, a diary keeper named Heinrich Stammler. When he first started his diary many years ago in the city of Hamburg, Heinrich Stammler, doctor of medicine, was very thin, very blonde, very German, and still rather young.
1: January 2nd, 1927. Grandfather presented me with this beautiful leather-bound book and directed me to fill its empty pages with the day-by-day story of my life. My promise to keep a journal would not have survived had it not been for Frau Müller. And who is Frau Müller, you ask? In the 2 years that I've been resident in the hospital, Frau Müller has been a wispy, white-haired wraith of a woman, constantly on her knees in the corridor, scrubbing brush clenched in both fists, as she performed her ceaseless ritual to some goddess of cleanliness. We never spoke. We never even exchanged casual greetings. Indeed, I never even knew her name was Frau Müller until yesterday. Yes? Come in. I said come in. Yes? Oh, you're the cleaning woman.
2: Yes.
1: Is it that time of day already? Yes, it is. All right. I'm through here. You can tidy up.
2: Herr Doctor.
1: Yes? Well?
2: My name is Müller. Irma Müller.
1: Well, happy New Year to you, Frau Müller. And now, I shall get out of the way.
2: Hey, Herr Doctor, you...
1: What is... Speak up.
2: You must help me.
1: What do you want?
2: What do I want? I realize I have no right to want anything, to ask anything. I know I'm forgetting my place, forgetting who I am.
1: Well, don't be forgetting what you want to ask me.
2: They say that you are a kind man, but I'm a poor woman. I have no friends, no money. I have no family. You are my only hope.
1: For what?
2: Well, I have a son. His name is Karl Erich.
1: Yes?
2: I know I impose upon your kindness.
1: No. Stay with Karl Erich.
2: You must help him.
1: What's wrong with him?
2: He's unable to speak. He doesn't speak.
1: Because he cannot? Or because he will not?
2: He stopped speaking suddenly when his father died. And whatever you do to him, whatever you say to him, he will not utter a single word. Sometimes he makes sounds in his throat, but he doesn't speak.
1: All right. Bring him here to the hospital and we'll have a look. Now, Frau Müller, you must excuse me.
2: But Karl Erich, he cannot come to the hospital.
1: Why not?
2: But he refuses.
1: He can't afford to take that attitude.
2: But he won't go anywhere. I can't get him to set foot out of the house.
1: Then, Frau Müller, there's nothing I can do.
2: Could you come to see him?
1: No, Frau Müller. I could not.
2: Oh, please. I know I haven't the right to ask.
1: I wouldn't, because he himself must be interested enough to come here.
2: But he's stubborn.
1: Further?
2: Stupid.
1: I am not permitted to treat patients privately.
2: Oh, please, Herr Doctor.
1: I'm sorry, but you have heard my final word on the subject. But she hadn't. She wanted to hear more. Do you know this woman was waiting for me very late last evening outside the Schauspielhaus, where I had gone to see the play by Bertolt Brecht? She was standing under a lamppost in the falling snow.
2: Herr Doctor!
1: What is it? Who? Oh, you are Frau Müller.
2: Oh, forgive me. You see, you are my only hope. My last hope.
1: Frau Müller, I am willing to help you, but you will have to bring your son to the clinic.
2: But he won't come.
1: Well, in that case, there is nothing I can do. Don't you understand? No, she doesn't understand. She waits for me everywhere. Outside the hospital, outside the restaurant, the theater, nightclub, my apartment. This frail, obsequious woman begging, pleading, imploring.
2: Oh, please, here, doctor. I'm old, tired. Pity me. I can only live a little while longer. And then, what will become of my little Carl Erik? What's to become of him?
1: There's no escape. Her voice follows me. Her face haunts me. There's no getting rid of her. This clinging, unshakable leech of a woman. And people are starting to notice.
3: You've been keeping something from me, Shotzi.
1: Taxi!
3: Who is she?
1: Taxi!
3: A former flame.
1: Please, Karen.
3: And now that she's grown old, you refuse to recognize her.
1: Will you stop this ridiculous chatter?
3: Why is it ridiculous? 15 years ago, you were still a very young student. She might have been a very handsome woman.
1: Taxi!
3: Of course. She was your very first mistress.
1: Now, Karen, I've had enough of this.
3: Oh, isn't there still a tender spot?
1: There's a cab. Taxi!
3: For the old sweetheart who initiated you into the beautiful mysteries of love.
1: Here we are.
3: Oh, give her something for old time's sake.
1: You don't know what this is all about.
3: Well, if you won't give her something, I will. Here, Mother, a 5-mark note.
1: Now, look here, Frau Müller. Enough is enough. If you don't stop following me, I'll report it to the director of the hospital. January 19th. Last night, I went to see Carl Erik. Yes, like the rains that erode the rocks, Frau Müller finally wore me down. She lives in a miserable flat not far from the docks. The smells, the dirt, the vermin. All this was predictable. But the surprise was Carl Erik. After the way she talked about her little boy, I'd anticipated a skinny brat of 7 or 8. I was not prepared for a broad-shouldered giant, perhaps a few years younger than myself. Blonde-haired, blue-eyed, naturally handsome. His face was distorted, made ugly by a terrible grimace of hatred and a look of madness in his eyes. And yet this bruiser, who could have broken me in half with one hand, cowered in the corner like some terrified animal.
2: Say hello to the doctor. Carl Erik. The nice doctor has come all the way to help you. Say something. Well, up to your old tricks. Won't open your mouth. The doctor is with the city hospital. He's an official of the government. You want him to arrest you? Animal, open your mouth. You can speak. You're being stubborn, stupid. Speak. Speak. Talk! Say something!
1: Stop! Stop it, Frau Müller. Don't strike him.
2: He's a murderer. He wants to kill me, worry me to death.
1: Wait. Please, now. Sit down, Frau Müller. I said sit down.
2: Yes. Yes, Herr Doctor.
1: Carl Erik. Very happy to know you. My name is Dr. Heinrich Stammler. Now, as you can appreciate, your mother is quite worried, Carl. Surely you agree that what you're doing now simply, it simply has no future.
2: Tell him you're from the government. If he doesn't speak, if he doesn't go out and find a job, you'll arrest him.
1: I'll tell him no such thing. I'll tell him the truth. Carl Erik, I want to help you. Help make you happy. Surely you cannot be happy here. Shut away from everything and everybody. Now then, the first thing I would like you to do is to have you open your mouth so I can take a look.
2: Open your mouth.
1: Please, Frau Müller.
2: Open your mouth. Look at him sit there.
1: Frau Müller, you must not interfere.
2: Are you telling me how to handle my own son? There's only one language he understands. A smack across his ugly face.
1: Stop it. Hey. I cannot help you if you persist in striking him. Well, Eric, I'll come again another night. When you feel like talking.
2: Oh, no, you're going. How can you leave?
1: There's nothing I can do tonight.
2: You won't come back. I know you won't come back.
1: Wait. What is he doing?
2: Answer the doctor. He's talking to you.
1: What is he doing at that table?
2: Oh, that table. I should throw it out.
1: No. What's on it? Looks like a helmet. Bayonet, a soldier's belt. All sorts of military equipment. The way he picks up each article.
2: Oh, he's not a little boy. He can't play with soldiers' toys anymore.
1: No. He's not playing Faumuller. It's as if he's experiencing a religious...
2: 10 years ago, when he was 12 years old, in 1917, we learned that his father fell in France. Since that day, he has been dumb. He refuses to speak.
1: And he has made himself a little shrine. Now I understand. Now I know how to talk to him.
2: Oh, doctor, don't go near the table. Don't touch anything on that table.
1: Call Eric.
2: Put away that bayonet.
1: I only mean to...
2: Put down the bayonet. Call Eric.
0: Well, the therapy of Dr. Heinrich Stammler may be rather short-lived. A furious Carl Erich is stabbing away at his tormentors with a World War I German army bayonet. Some of you are probably saying, there's really nothing to worry about since we would never kill off a central character in the first act. Well, there's a great deal to that philosophy, but remember, like everyone else, we hate to be taken for granted. We may just surprise you in a very few moments.

0: You've said it all.
1: Anheuser-Busch, St. Louis.
2: Hello, I'm Helen Hayes. There's something very important happening in this country. High school students from 60 nations are living here for a year in the United States. They're learning about us, about our families, our schools.

Mississippi. To find out how you can help bring an international experience to your school and community, write AFS 313 East 43rd Street, New York, New York. That's AFS 313 East 43rd Street, New York, New York.

0: This is a day in the life of Dr. Heinrich Stammler, as recorded in his diary almost 50 years ago. It describes the night of January 19th, 1927. He is in a dismal flat in a dingy tenement in the city of Hamburg. There is a tear in his coat where a wild thrust of a souvenir bayonet has narrowly missed doing him serious damage. The bayonet is in the hand of a wild-eyed blonde giant of about 22 who has just undergone a fit of uncontrollable rage. He has been subdued by his frail and wizened mother, who is now beating him without mercy.
1: How dare you!
2: Frau Müller, let him alone.
1: Hold on!
2: Frau Müller, I order you to be quiet. Stop it.
1: Oh. Yes. Yes, Herr Doctor.
2: Now you will be silent.
1: But,
2: Or leave the room.
1: He's only being stubborn, willful. What? Why can't he talk?
2: Because. I'll try to explain. He suffers from a form of hysterical aphasia. The shock of his father's death paralyzed that poor...
1: Paralyzed?
2: Hmm?
1: You say he's paralyzed? No, I...
2: Let us say the shock stunned that portion of Carl Erich's brain, which transforms ideas, things, into words. Carl Erich and I have so much in common, huh? Such a great deal to talk about. You do want to talk with me, don't you, Carl Erich? But you see, he is unable to transform the idea yes into the word yes. He must learn to speak all over again. Carl Erich, you must do this for your father. Can he rest in peace if his death has made you dumb? Did he die for the fatherland only to destroy his son? Tomorrow, we begin. You'll come to the clinic. Don't be frightened. Don't be frightened. No one will hurt you. January 27. It proceeds slowly. What is the true etiology of hysterical speech disorders? Each case is a world of its very own. A dark and brooding place filled with fear and terror. And I must lead this lad from its jagged shadows into the sunlight. The tongue against the upper teeth. And explode. Now? All of them?
3: Stay.
2: This is an orange. Try to say it. It has a color, a shape, a flavor. Look, feel, taste, huh? Collect all these things into your mind and say, orange. This is...
3: A cup.
2: Now, watch. You turn the cup upside down. The outline of the cup is like the shape of the top of your head.
3: Head.
2: The key is the word head. Now, the word cap sounds like the word cup. And a cap fits up.

0: And your
1: head. And a captain. Captain? Where do you find a captain? At the
2: head of
1: what?
2: Soldiers.
1: Captain.
2: Captain.
1: A pair can be two. A pear can be fruit. Two pear is two.
2: Cut!
1: May 18th. The boy is so quick, so bright, he almost frightens me. He eats knowledge the way a starving man devours food. Slowly but slowly, the words are coming back. And many words are words he never knew. Karen said something about it. I took Carl Eric out to dinner with us. Later on, Karen asked me,
3: how does it feel to be God?
1: Why ask me?
3: Because you have just created a living creature in your own image.
1: I have.
3: Carl Eric. Oh, he studies you so closely. He talks almost the way you do.
1: No, it's all in your imagination. The boy is being grateful. No one was ever really kind to him before. He's showing gratitude to a big brother.
3: This isn't gratitude to his brother. This is worship to his God. Promise me something, Heinrich.
1: Anything.
3: I'm serious. You must never fail him in any way. You are his God.
1: Then I must fail him in the end. All gods have feet of clay.
3: If he finds your feet are of clay, it will destroy him.
1: June 11th. Today I told him he would have to take his first test. And the look that I thought had vanished forever, suddenly reappeared. The look of the terrified animal.
2: No. No. I'm afraid.
1: You must do this.
2: I can't.
1: You must go out into the world finally.
2: No, I know. I know what'll happen. I know. I'll be standing in line. I'll be waiting for my turn. Fraulein Baker will say next, and me, I'll be next. I'll just stand there, and she'll say, well, speak up, what'll it be? And I'll just stand there, a lump, a stone.
1: No, you won't.
2: I will. I'll forget the word for bread.
1: You'll remember.
2: I won't. It's happened before. I can't go out there.
1: I would like for us to have a loaf of bread for our dinner.
2: No!
1: Do me a favor.
2: I can't.
1: Please go around the corner to the bake shop.
2: No!
1: If you forget the word for bread.
2: See, even you're saying I'll forget it.
1: If you forget, just stand there and think.
2: They'll laugh at me.
1: If anyone laughs, turn to them, look at them, say to them, slowly, distinctly, calmly, why are you laughing? What's so funny about a human being in distress? Now go.
2: Please, Dr. Heinrich. Please.
1: His please was a cry that almost broke my heart, but the time comes when the cord must be cut. I followed him downstairs, up the street, around the corner. I saw him enter the bake shop. His face had the look of agony, of a man being led to the scaffold. I stood just outside the door. I peered into the shop. One by one, the customers in front of him were served, and then...
4: All right. Who's next? I guess it's you, young man. Well, what do you want? Are you deaf? What do you want? You've been standing there 5 minutes waiting your turn. Couldn't you decide? So, say something. Speak up, stupid. Look at the comical faces he makes. He ought to be in the theater.
2: Why are you laughing? What's so funny about a person in distress. Well?
3: Oh, Lord, forgive
2: me. I want a loaf of bread. Do you hear me? I want a loaf of bread. Bread with a crisp crust.
1: He stood there, proud and tall, with fire in his eyes, as if he were a hero of legend. And to the half dozen people in the bake shop, he was a hero. A man who had performed a titanic feat. And I knew then that he could stand alone. My work was finished. I could let go. I could say goodbye. Goodbye, Carl Eric.
0: Dr. Heinrich, what can I say to you?
1: I only did my duty as a doctor.
0: No.
1: Did you say goodbye to your mother?
0: Oh, yes. She made a scene. Munich is so far away. But it is time for me to leave.
1: I know the job doesn't pay much, but it's a start.
0: I work hard, I promise.
1: And meet a nice girl. What's this? You're blushing.
0: I've already met her.
1: You've been holding out on me. Who is she?
0: You laugh at me.
1: I'll only laugh at you if you deserve it.
0: What's her name? Lisa Reinmuth.
1: Lisa? Are you...
0: Am I what? Crazy?
1: No, do you mean Lisa Reinmuth, the film star? I see.
0: What do you see? A foolish clod?
1: No. That's why she's there. On the screen, so idealistic young men can fall in love with her.
0: I know it's hopeless.
1: Hopeless? Is anything hopeless for a true German? Look at what you've done already. Look at what you've won. Why not Lisa Reinmuth?
0: Yes.
1: Set your sights high.
0: Yes, you make me feel that anything is attainable. You did from the very beginning.
1: Work hard. You've got the stuff.
0: If I have, it's thanks to you.
1: No. Now stop that. I admit that I've given you a splendid gift. The magnificent gift of language. But you are the one who must use it. Promise me. Promise me. You will use it wisely and well.
0: I promise. Dr. Heinrich.
1: Goodbye, Carl Eric. Goodbye. February 23rd, 1929. Carl Eric's regular weekly letter arrived again this morning. I think my boy is feeling his oats.
0: Dear Dr. Heinrich, I lost my job, but I have found my future. We were sitting around at the loading dock during lunch hour, and the talk turned to what talk often does, women. And the foreman, a man I really don't like, was sounding off about a certain person.
5: You take these movie actresses. How do you think they get their jobs in this corrupt society? It's not how good they look on the screen. It's how good they perform with the producer.
0: Would you say all actresses are like that?
5: I would say they have to be.
0: Even Lisa Reinmuth?
5: Huh? Lisa Reinmuth is the mistress of...
6: Shut up! Why, you're punctured! I got you!
5: Hey! Hey, Carl Eric!
0: Hi, Fritz.
5: Oh... You're going to have one beaut of a black eye.
0: You should see Meyer.
5: What happened?
0: I got fired.
5: It figures. He starts the fight, you get camp.
0: Yeah?
5: I like the way you handle yourself.
0: Look at where it got me.
5: What are you going to do now?
0: Look for another job.
5: You and a million others, huh? You got any money?
0: Just this week's pay.
5: Tell you what. Move in with me.
0: I wouldn't want to do
5: that. Oh, we got plenty of room.
0: We?
5: A couple of buddies and me.
0: Oh, you don't even know me.
5: What is there to know? All good Germans are brothers. Here. Have some more stew.
0: Oh, no, I feel guilty.
5: Oh, look. One day I'll be out of work, yeah? Or Otto or Hans. And you'll have a job. So go ahead, eat.
0: Where are Hans and Otto tonight?
5: They left early. They had to set the place up.
0: What place?
5: Why, the meeting place. I don't have to be there till later, but I better hurry.
0: Well, what kind of meeting is it?
5: Say, why don't you come along, I mean, in the ordinary way, you couldn't hope to get in. We're really going to have a mob. But I'll get you the best seat in the house.
0: You sound like a man of influence.
5: I'm getting there. I'm chairman of the meeting. And I'm the one who's going to introduce him.
0: Introduce who?
5: Der schöne Adolf. That's who?
0: Adolf?
5: Adolf Hitler. The savior of Germany. And tonight, you're going to shake his hand.
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0: What was it like in the past? Well, historians list the events and enumerate the dates and describe the scenes. But how did it look? And how did it smell? And how did it feel? You had to live it to know it. Early in 1929, Adolf Hitler addressed a National Socialist rally in Munich in Bavaria. And Karl Erich Müller was introduced to him. And now, Karl Erich tries to capture this fateful moment as he writes to his adored Dr. Heinrich Stammler.
1: He takes your hand in both of his. He looks deep into your eyes. And at that moment, you expose your soul. At that moment, the world holds still. At that moment, nothing exists except for his eyes. And then he smiles. And he says, Karl Erich Müller, I am happy to be your comrade. Oh, my Dr. Stammler, I have been born three times. Once when my mother gave me birth, once when you raised me from the darkness, and once when I looked into my Führer's eyes. June the 15th, 1931. Dear Dr. Stammler, I can't explain how busy things are, but regardless, I shall write you my letter each week, religiously. I must share all this with you. After all, if it weren't for you, I know how uncomfortable I make you with my thanks. Your prediction came true. I met her. Yes, I met her. I finally met Lise Reinmuth.
2: Karl, good news. You've been assigned to the film and theater section.
1: What do I know about theater?
2: Oh, with your mouth, how honey drips from your tongue.
1: What am I supposed to do?
2: Convince people in the cultural world to join the party. It'll keep you busy day and night, but everyone knows you're a bear for work.
1: When you're talking about work, I have to find a job.
2: Girl, you've got a job.
1: Oh, I mean a job that pays.
2: You're on the payroll now. The party can give you a good salary.
1: Take money from the party?
2: The party raises money to pay people like you and me, so that we may devote all our time to our work. Now, start calling the names on this list. Oh, by the way, the one on top is interesting.
1: Lise Reinmuth.
2: Yeah.
1: How can I call her?
2: Simple. Pick up the phone.
1: She's a great star. Why would she talk to me?
2: Our party is the wave of the future. And you and I are riding the wave.
3: Oh, but I'm a completely unpolitical person.
1: Life is politics, Fräulein Reinmuth.
3: You have such a masculine smile.
1: Our country has a rendezvous with fate.
3: Fate? Yes, I believe in fate. It's fate that brings a man and a woman together.
1: Every year, the National Socialist Party grows stronger, more numerous. Join us now. Stand with us now. Now, when we need you.
3: Oh, I need you, too. You, Karl Erich. I need a man of strength, a man of ideals, a man of spirit. Oh, how hard it is for me to meet a man.
1: What are you saying? Millions of men would throw themselves at your feet.
3: What real woman wants a man who would kneel to her? Karl Erich.
1: Yes?
3: How I have waited for you, longed for you.
4: January 3rd, 1932. Sometimes I wonder why I even bother to keep this diary. Oh, well. I suppose it's become a habit. Not that it wasn't an interesting day and evening.
5: But how could they fire you, Shotzi? They need doctors.
4: They didn't fire me. They simply didn't reappoint me.
5: For what reason?
4: I'm not a member of the party.
5: Is that the way the wind blows?
4: That's the way the wind blows.
5: I see your boy is doing all right for himself.
4: He'll come to his senses sooner
6: or
4: later.
6: Good evening to all true German comrades. This is Fritz Dalton with the program National. national socialist headline.
4: Suppose we turn him off. Huh?
6: Tonight, our guest is a German hero who is also my closest, dearest friend, Karl Erich Mueller.
5: Do we listen?
4: Oh, why not? He's still my Karl Erich.
6: Karl Erich Mueller, together with his beautiful fiance, and we all know who she is, the lovely Lisa Reinwood, and also an honored guest, a woman who is a credit to true German motherhood, Frau Irma Mueller. Let us hear from Lisa Reinwood first.
3: I could only give myself to a true Aryan, to a man of the purest German blood. Our children will be supermen.
6: The best advice. And now, the hero himself, Karl Erich Mueller.
7: Thank you, friends. My heart is full. The dreams of my lifetime are coming true. What can a man want? An honored old age for his blessed parents, a true German woman to bear his children, honor and glory for his beloved fatherland. None of this would have happened for me had it not been for one man, one great man. He knows who he is, and he knows I can never forget him.
4: All right, that's enough.
5: Where will you go, Heinrich?
4: There are other jobs, other hospitals.
5: But the Nazis are gaining power every day. It might be better
4: to... The Nazis, just scum. It has been roiled up from the bottom of the stream by the political storms. This is a civilized country.
5: But I've heard the people scream, Heil for Hitler.
4: Hitler? How can any intelligent German take Hitler seriously? Why, the man's an Austrian. March 23rd, 1933. I saw Karl Erich today. For the first time in 4 years, for the first time since I put him on the train to Munich. And what a day to see him on. March 23rd. The day the Reichstag will vote full dictatorial powers to Hitler. Well, there are bands playing the streets and uniforms and cheering crowds everywhere. I'm walking down the avenue, and there's this tall, blonde giant of an SA officer with the most heavenly-looking redhead clinging to his arm, and then suddenly, I'm seized in a powerful grip.
8: Doctor! Dr. Heinrich!
4: Why,
8: Karl Erich! You're Karl Erich! Lisa, this is Dr. Heinrich!
3: Doctor! Karl Erich, never stop talking about
8: you. Well, what are you doing? Where are you going? Wait, here's Cleverus. Let's go in for a drink.
4: Yeah, but Karl
8: you
4: Erich,
8: have to. Go somewhere, do something, forget it. Take his arm, Lisa, and in we go. We shall sit, here. Waiter! We shall order champagne, the very best. This is a celebration. Waiter, quickly, champagne. Now, talk to me, Dr. Heinrich, please, huh? Talk to me.
4: What can I tell you?
8: Everything.
4: What is everything?
8: Well, I haven't heard a word from you in over 2 years. There at the hospital, nobody knows what happened. What did happen to you? Your clothes, look at you. Did you ever wear a rumpled jacket? I never saw you in a wrinkled shirt.
4: Well?
8: Well, what?
4: That's how it goes.
8: Oh, no. That's how it went. You once saved me. How thankful I am that I can save you.
4: From what?
8: You know, Fritz Stauber is my best friend.
4: I heard.
8: Fritz Stauber was with Hitler in the 1923 putsch. Stauber introduced me to Hitler.
4: I read.
8: But don't you know what this means for you?
4: No.
8: You're ill. But we will nurse you back, Lisa and I, won't we, darling?
3: Of course.
8: You will become the most powerful man of medicine in all of Germany.
4: I don't think so.
8: Please, listen to me, Dr. Heinrich. Ever since the day we met, I prayed, if only I could thank you someday, if only I could perform a service for you.
4: It's so good to see you again. Before I leave...
8: Where are you going?
4: To America.
8: America? Decadent America? How can you leave Germany now?
4: Daimler?
9: No, no. Never. Why?
4: Because I committed a crime.
9: For a moment you had me scared. A crime. What kind of a crime? Whatever it is, forget it. It's fixed. As of this moment, it is fixed. One word from me, and that crime is wiped from the books.
4: Not this crime.
9: Any crime. I don't care what it is. You are talking to me, to Karl Erich Müller. Well, what kind of terrible crime could you have committed?
4: I was born a Jew.
9: You were...
3: Oh, Karl Erich! Karl Erich, what's the matter? Why do you make such faces? What are you saying? Speak. Speak. Don't make those faces. I'm frightened. Oh, doctor, do something.
4: I'm afraid I can do nothing.
3: Oh, say something to Karl Erich. You are his god.
4: Yeah, I know. And he has just seen my feet of clay.
3: Oh, say something to him.
4: Goodbye, Karl Erich. Goodbye.

0: From the diary of Dr. Heinrich Stammler. I left him sitting there, staring into space. That dull and vacant look that would remain forever on his countenance. Goodbye, poor Carl Erich. And that is the last entry. The book is closed. I still have another page, and we shall read it together in just a few moments.
1: This is Arnold Palmer. In golf, we call someone who plays exceptionally well a champ. And a champ works to win. His whole way of life is geared to that talent, that ability in him which makes him win. Well, that's one way of living, but there are others. And the March of Dimes offers us some of those ways. Ways to work to prevent birth defects, or ways to help kids born with birth defects. For many of those kids, a way of life is a difficult direction to discover. But for most of us, it's not. By us, I mean young people, middle-aged people, senior citizens, everyone. As honorary national chairman for the March of Dimes, I can tell you that the greatest gift you can give any handicapped child is a little understanding, a little encouragement, and a chance to appreciate life. Won't you help? Join the March of Dimes today and find a way of life.
0: The twilight of the gods, all of the gods of power and conquest, were finally blasted from their feet of clay a decade after our story ended. Unfortunately, they have been recreated, rededicated, and once again, so many of us worship the gods of fire and destruction. Who will expose and destroy those gods in our time? Our cast included Kevin McCarthy, Paul Hecht, Bryna Rayburn, Joan Shea, and Sam Gray. The entire production was under the direction of Hyman Brown. And now, a preview of our next tale.
2: What is it?
3: I don't know. A funny, dead smell. Oh, we must get this house open and let some air in.
2: And what?
3: I thought it was oppression at first, but strange reaction. Heavy, listless. No, what's the word? I know. Something I've never totally felt in my life. Even at my parents' funerals. Sad. Just unbearably, inescapably sad.
2: Oh, Lord, help us. I knew as soon as I saw the door open. And the moment we got inside, she's back again. You let her back in.
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0: fantasy.
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1: Howdy, mister. Mind if I come in and sit a while?
0: Nope, reckon it don't. It's sort of dad blame lonesome along this highway.
1: Much obliged. My feet wouldn't hold up another mile.
0: Are you hitching?
1: Yep.
0: Going fur?
1: Don't know.
0: Come fur?
1: Yep. Come a ranch, smart piece.
0: Getting pretty old, be hitchhiking. Get many rides?
1: Yep.
0: Had anything to eat lately?
1: Not much. Coffee smells good.
0: It is good. Make it myself. How about a cup? Warm you up.
1: All right.
0: Matter of fact, I'll have one with you.
1: Got any manse bread?
0: Any what?
1: Manse bread.
0: Never heard of it.
1: No. I forgot. Reckon you never have.
0: Here you are, mister. Nice and hot.
1: How much?
0: Oh, just a nickel.
1: I don't know what a nickel is, but take it out of that.
0: Much obliged. Hey, hold on. This ain't no nickel.
1: What's that, mister?
0: I say this ain't no nickel. It's a gold coin. Hey, don't you know it's against the law to have gold in your possession these days?
1: Against what law?
0: Why, well, we went off the gold standard years ago. Everybody turned in their gold. Well, they turned into the government, and, well, they got silver in exchange.
1: I see. You best return my coin.
0: Well, this coin is old, ain't it, stranger?
1: Somewhat.
0: Yeah, old. Got the head of the King of England on it. Can't see the date very well. See, 1700
1: and
0: something.
1: Take this coin instead. I gave you the gold run by mistake.
0: Well, brother, I'm making no mistake when I give it back to you. To my way of thinking right now, that gold coin ain't worth a plug nickel.
1: Yeah. I think you'll find this one's legal tender.
0: Yeah, thanks. How about a sandwich?
1: What?
0: A sandwich.
1: I don't know what you're talking about.
0: You're a queer one. Yeah. Wrapped up in this wax paper. A sandwich.
1: Never seen nothing like that before.
0: Yeah. Why don't you try one on the house?
1: Eh?
0: I said try one. No charge, yours.
1: Oh. Thanks. Good coffee.
0: Yeah, got to admit it is. Folks around here always have a good word to say for Joe Davis and his coffee. Don't you know where you're heading for, stranger?
1: No. Haven't the slightest idea.
0: How come? You mean you're just roaming about with no particular end in mind?
1: No. I've planned what I intend to do for years.
0: Well, what are you intending to do?
1: That I'll discuss with no one.
0: Okay, okay. Don't get the idea I'm nosing into your business. How's the sandwich?
1: What's that?
0: I said, how's the sandwich?
1: Oh, this. Not so good. Tastes funny.
0: Well, that's good boiled ham.
1: Don't like it.
0: Well, you got no kick coming. Didn't have to pay for it.
1: I intend to pay you.
0: Nope. No charge.
1: But I always pay all my debts.
0: Well, this is one you don't have to, stranger. Especially since you don't like the thing.
1: I've paid every debt I ever owed. Except one.
0: Well, one's not so bad. You'll probably get it paid off someday.
1: Yeah. I'll pay it. I waited long enough. I can wait a while longer.
0: Want more coffee, stranger?
1: No. This is plenty. By the way, do you happen to know many people in these parts?
0: Quite a few, yes.
1: Ever run on to any folks with red hair?
0: Red hair?
1: Yeah.
0: Well, let me think. No. No, can't say as I have. Why?
1: Oh, I'm just interested in folks with red hair.
0: Are you?
1: Only take rides in cars with men with red hair.
0: Why is that?
1: Oh, I got a pretty good reason. You see, the man I owe that debt to has red hair.
0: Oh, has he?
1: Brilliant red.
0: Where are you putting up for the night?
1: Ain't sure. Depends.
0: Well, there's a tourist cabin about 2 miles up the turnpike.
1: Might stop in there. Place have many customers?
0: Yep, quite a few along this time of year.
1: Might stop there then, have a look around.
0: Mister, if if you don't mind my saying so, you've got me puzzled.
1: And so?
0: Yeah, you sure have. Those clothes you're wearing. Never seen anything like them before in my life.
1: You probably never will again.
0: What do you mean by that?
1: Oh, nothing especially.
0: You're sure the mysterious one. You better have another cup of coffee.
1: Oh, thanks.
0: Well, how about a cigarette then, huh?
1: No, I'm old-fashioned. I smoke a pipe.
0: Well, okay. Throw it up then. Say, what kind of tobacco is that?
1: Eh? Oh, it's King's Choice.
0: Never heard of it.
1: No. Reckon you never have.
0: Something new?
1: Older than you, Air.
0: Mm-hmm. Where can you buy it?
1: Reckon you can't anymore.
0: Oh, quit making it, huh?
1: About 100 years or so back.
0: Hmm?
1: You wouldn't remember.
0: Oh, you're ribbing me, huh? Of course I wouldn't remember 100 years back. Neither would you.
1: You'd be surprised, mister.
0: What do you mean?
1: Nothing, especially.
0: I don't get it. Look, you smoking tobacco 100 years old.
1: Nothing particularly remarkable about that, is there? I always say what's old belongs to the old.
0: I reckon you're not more than 60.
1: 60?
0: Sure, 65 at the most.
1: My friend, suppose you take 60, double it and add a century.
0: What? Double 60 and add 100? Why, that's 220.
1: Your arithmetic is excellent. Have a match?
0: Match? Match? Oh, yes. Yes, sure, match. Here you be.
1: Thank you. You have a customer.
0: Oh, yes. Generally, somebody stops for a few gallons of gas along about this time.
1: Better throw away that cigarette around that gasoline.
0: Be back in a minute, old timer. Yes, sir. A little gas?
2: No, I'd like a little information.
0: Well, got a lot of that, too.
2: Can you tell me the way to Pine Knob?
0: Pine Knob? What's that, tourist camp?
2: No, it's a town. Pine Knob, Pennsylvania.
0: Never heard of it.
2: It's out this way someplace. It's supposed to be about 80 miles out of Pittsburgh in this direction.
0: Well, see, Pittsburgh's about 78 miles back.
2: Well, then I should be pretty close.
0: Never heard of telling no Pine Knob. Been living here, man and boy, for 40 years. Ain't never seen nothing of the place or heard tell of it.
2: Well, I know it's out here someplace. I followed my directions here. I don't know whether to take that crossroad or follow the turnpike.
0: Sorry, can't tell you, mister.
1: Perhaps I can.
0: Eh? Oh, you.
1: Pine Knob, you say, mister?
2: Yes. It's a small town somewhere in this neighborhood.
0: Not in this neighborhood, it ain't.
2: You don't happen to remember anything about it, do you, old-timer?
1: That's a nice hat you're wearing.
2: Huh?
1: I said that's a nice hat you're wearing.
2: Yeah, thanks. Did you ever hear of Pine Knob?
1: Mind if I see it?
2: You see what?
1: Your hat.
2: Oh, forget my hat. Do you know anything about Pine Knob?
1: I might. After I've seen the hat.
2: Look here. If you know how I can get to Pine Knob, I'll...
0: Hey, look, mister. Let him have a gander at the hat. Humor the old boy. He hasn't got all his marbles.
2: Oh, very well. Here. You can buy it in any hat shop for $10. Free initials if you want them.
1: Yeah. Quite nice.
0: What's that? The hat? Ho, you haven't even looked at it.
1: No. I was admiring the gentleman's hair.
2: What about my hair?
1: I said it's nice. Bright red.
2: Yeah, red hair runs in my family. Now, how about the hat back and a little information?
1: Oh, your initials in the band. K.M. Could the last name be Minor?
2: Yeah, that's right. Oh, you saw my driver's license on the steering post.
1: No.
2: How'd you know?
1: I just hoped I was right.
2: Oh, hang it all. Do you or don't you know how I can get to Pine Knob?
1: Yes, I know.
2: Will you tell me then?
1: No, I can't do that.
2: Why not?
1: Because the way is seldom traveled. You'd never find it by directions.
2: Then can you go there with me to show me the way?
1: There's nothing I'd like better than to take you to Pine Knob.
2: Yeah. Well, now, that's more like it. I'll pay you for whatever your time's worth.
1: I'll collect, all right. But I assure you my time's of practically no value whatsoever.
2: Come on around, get in.
1: I'll ride in the back.
2: No, come on in front with me.
1: No, thank you. I prefer the back.
3: Say, mister, you better humor the old boy as much as you can. He ain't as bright as he probably used to be.
2: Oh, all right. All right, old-timer, hop in. Thanks a lot.
4: Oh, you're welcome. Come back and see me.
3: Well, I see him come and I see him go. But that old gent beats anything I've ever set eyes on. Oh, the old man dropped his bag of tobacco. Almost half full. King's Choice. The Smoker's Friend. Raymond Tobacco Company. Established 1756.

0: Leave the turnpike in a minute or two.
1: Then how far?
0: Not far.
1: Is the road good?
0: Not so good.
1: I say, does my chatter bore you, old-timer?
0: No, not especially.
1: You give me the impression you don't want to talk.
0: People talk too much nowadays.
1: Me, I like to talk. Especially when I'm driving. Helps make the miles go faster.
0: You turn up ahead.
1: Yeah, where?
0: Off to the right.
1: There's no place to turn off.
0: Yes, there is. You see it. There. See?
1: Well, yes. Well, that road, it wasn't there a moment ago.
0: It's been there for years. It's the road to take.
1: This isn't any ordinary road.
0: Right. It isn't.
1: And no automobile tracks.
0: Never been an automobile on this road.
1: I don't understand.
0: You will, presently.
1: Nothing but wagon tracks.
0: That's right. Wagons. And a stagecoach.
1: Stagecoach?
0: Yes. You can see the hoof marks in the soft earth.
1: Oh, I was noticing.
0: Six coal black horses, the pride of Pennsylvania.
1: What's that?
0: Nothing important.
1: I see. Look behind.
0: Behind?
1: Yes. Look, where's the turnpike?
0: We have left it. Far behind.
1: Oh, not far. Less than a half a mile. We should be able to see it from here.
0: No. It's nowhere in view.
1: And the buildings along the turnpike. Where are they?
0: All of that is past.
1: Past?
0: Yes. There is no turnpike. There are no buildings.
1: Nothing but open prairie land. Trees, hills, tall grass. No fences, no other roads except this one.
0: It's the only road for miles round.
1: But where does it take us?
0: The Pine Knob. That's where you wanted to go?
1: Well, yes, but I...
0: You asked me to show you the way to Pine Knob. This is it.
1: Well, everything's changed so suddenly. Everything's different.
0: Yes, naturally.
1: But why?
0: Did you ever ask yourself what time really is?
1: Time?
0: Yes, Mr. Miner. Time.
1: I don't follow you.
0: Suppose a long time ago something had happened to you. Suppose that incident was so important, so outstanding in your life, it was necessary for you to do something about it.
1: I still don't understand.
0: Let me put it into the present instead of the past. Suppose today something should happen to you. Suppose it is so out of the ordinary that you'd never forget it. Probably something you think needs revenge.
1: Revenge?
0: And suppose you decided your spirit would never rest until you'd found that revenge. Even though many scores of years had passed away.
1: Well, I don't understand.
0: Now, what would you do, Mr. Miner? What could you do but roam from place to place seeking that revenge?
1: You're talking over my head.
0: Am I?
1: You certainly are.
0: What I'm getting at is this. If you'd find yourself in just such a situation, time would suddenly have no meaning to you. You'd think no more about the past, or the present, or the future. Time would be something unknown to you. Things you call the future now wouldn't be future at all. Incidents you call past wouldn't be past. They'd be now. What you call present, all rolled up into one.
1: That's a strange way of reasoning.
0: Not so strange once you've experienced it.
1: Have you ever experienced it?
0: I assure you, yes.
1: You mean that things that have happened in the past are actually happening now?
0: Precisely.
1: And things in the future are taking place now, too?
0: Naturally. One case being possible, the other naturally follows.
1: Oh, just some philosopher's theory.
0: It's much more than a mere theory.
1: Oh, you know better than that, and so do I. What's happened in the past has happened. What's going to happen certainly isn't taking place now.
0: Possibly I'll change your mind about that before this day ends.
1: Oh, no. Not me, mister. By the way, you haven't told me your name.
0: Names are unimportant. Only incidents are important.
1: Yeah. You haven't said how you knew my name.
0: That was quite obvious. Your red hair. The initials in your hat band.
1: I still don't see how you
0: There's
1: knew.
0: There's Pine Knob. Ahead.
1: Yeah. Down in the valley.
0: Yeah.
1: Where did it get its name, Pine Knob?
0: Because in the center of the town you'll find a little mound with three pine trees growing from it. It was under these trees that men have been trying for their lives. It's from them that men have been hanged.
1: Hmm. That's a pleasant thought. The town seems deserted.
0: Yes, I suppose it is by now.
1: What do you mean?
0: You'll see. There. The stage office is over there. The stage is in. See? Across the road. Pull up here. Across from it.
1: Yeah, right. So this is Pine Knob. I see. That man on the stagecoach with the reins in his hands. And that other man handing up that metal box.
0: Glad. Listen to what they say.
1: All right, Hank. That's a gold. Better take good care of it.
0: You know where they're going to get this gold? It's going right on through to Kelby. If anybody tries to stop the stage this trip, I'll be ready for him. Pass along, partner. See you in a week. Come on, boy. Get up there. Gee, get up.
1: Those two men. The one on the stagecoach.
0: Exactly.
1: He looks and talks exactly like you, and the other one like me.
0: You must follow that stage. Start the car.
1: I don't understand all this.
0: Start the car. Follow the stage.
1: I'd take my oath, but those two men are...
0: It's not time to talk. Follow the stage.
1: Oh, what is this, a dream?
0: No. I waited a long time for this day.
1: What do you mean?
0: Yes. 90 years I waited.
1: 90?
0: More than 3 normal lifetimes, and finally the day is here.
1: Look here. Whoever you are, would you mind telling me just what this is all about? Why are we following that stagecoach?
0: Yeah. See? It's beginning.
1: What's beginning?
0: The stage. See? It stopped.
1: Yeah. Something's wrong.
0: More than you think. Drive right up behind it.
1: Maybe we can help.
0: No, there's nothing we can do. Stop right behind the stage.
1: Yeah. Hey, look. Look at that man standing at the side of the stagecoach, talking to the driver.
0: I'm watching him.
1: He's the man with the red hair. The man who looks exactly like me. And the other one on the stage, he's the exact image of you.
0: Quiet. Watch what happens. Listen.
2: What's up, partner? Called me out of town, did you?
3: Yeah. I sure did, Hank. I reckon I better take that gold.
2: Take the gold? Why?
3: Just take it. Hand it down, Hank.
2: Hold on. Why do you want that gold, Ken?
3: Stop asking questions. Just hand down the box.
2: I don't think I'd better, Ken.
3: Now look, I mean business.
2: You're drawing a gun on me, partner?
3: I mean business, Hank. Hand down that gold.
2: You're robbing this gold.
3: I'm taking it and clearing out. You tell folks it's settling out west. I aim to go there.
2: Ken, I done trusted you like a brother. I never thought the day'd come when you...
3: Hand me down the gold, Hank.
2: This gold's going to Kelby.
3: It ain't going no farther than it is right now. I'm taking it with me.
2: Put away your gun, Ken.
3: Don't argue with me, Hank.

0: wife there on the seat.
1: No, I didn't do that. I didn't shoot you.
0: Wasn't going for no gun. You've murdered me.
1: No. For heaven's sakes, this isn't real. I've never fired a gun in my life.
2: You think it isn't real?
1: No. Well, it can't be.
2: Now, do you understand what I meant by no past, no future?
1: That man on the stage, you.
2: 180 years ago on this spot.
1: But it can't be you. That man on the stage was shot. He fell. He's lying there on the ground now.
2: Is he? Turn around. See for yourself.
1: Gone. Everything's gone.
2: Everything but you and me.
1: I didn't kill you.
2: That man with the red hair, the one who spoke like you, looked like you, was the first member of your family to settle in this country. He was my partner. I trusted him. He murdered me.
1: But I didn't.
2: Now, the debt is about to be paid.
1: No. No, you can't blame me for something that happened almost 200 years ago.
2: I've waited this long for my revenge. I won't let it pass by now. Get into the car.
1: No. No, keep away. Don't come near me. Don't touch that wheel.
2: Time has come. I'm driving now.
1: No, no, I say.
2: There's no way to escape.
1: You can't murder me. I had nothing to do with that shooting.
2: You can't escape.
1: I will escape. I will. I will.
2: You're doomed.
1: I knew you were some devil. You brought me here to kill me. But you can't. You can't. You can't.
2: The road ends around the turn up there. Nothing but a 1,000-foot drop down the mountainside.
3: Bounty by Dot originating in the COWI. Forest aid miner, Red was her and her hiding station. To the usual tale. Story is there for Atlanta. Night in this time. Listen to the teenth series of unusual and genitals of Pat. Real Bishop. Next door will cut your ship. And again, on a mighty sunken continent. Originating in the studios of WKY. Ben Morris played Ken Miner. Redden was hanged mute while he fell in. Next for this time, the night in this series of the ridge this year night. Drain value. Listen. Listen to the 19th in this series of unusual and original tales of dark fantasy. Created by Scott Bishop. Next week's story is called Convoy for Atlantis. A fantastic yarn of ships that disappear. Disappear in the night. And of strange and valuable treasures which arise from the sea. An adventure that takes us down to the very bottom of the mighty Atlantic Ocean. For a special observation of the Convoy for Atlantis. Don't miss this weird tale of an ancient race that lives again on a mighty sunken continent. Tom Paxton speaking. Dark Fantasy comes to you from Oklahoma City. 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

0: From the far horizons of the unknown come transcribed tales of new dimensions in time and space. 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

0: Intergalactic flight number 14 now loading at ramp 10. Intergalactic flight number 14 now loading at ramp 10. Please have your flight validation.
1: You walk from the waiting room down the long ramp number 10. The flight pack is in one hand, the validation papers in the other. Other passengers chatter behind you. You turn a corner, and there's the ship. A cylinder of glistening silver aimed at the moon. You feel yourself carried up the moving stair to the gaping entrance lock. A pretty stewardess in a blue uniform smiles at you.
2: Validation papers, please? Your papers, madam.
1: Oh, papers? Oh, yes, here they are.
2: Mm-hmm. Mrs. Marcia Foster. You feeling well, Miss Foster?
1: Yes, quite well, thank you.
2: We have to make sure. Once in a while, somebody slips aboard with another person's validation papers.
1: What difference would it make if I felt well or not?
2: Oh, great deal, I'm afraid. You see, the effect of a free fall in space without gravity can do quite a bit of damage in certain glandular conditions. I see you've passed your physical.
1: Yes, I'm quite all right.
2: Fine. Have a nice trip. Your seat number is 15. Next, please.
1: You walk down the carpeted aisle to the Plasticon seat. Her words make a ringing pattern in your brain. Are you feeling well, Mrs. Foster? Mrs. Foster's feeling quite well, thank you. Mrs. Foster has passed her physical examination. There's only one thing wrong with the picture. You are not Mrs. Foster.
3: Attention, please. Attention. In 1 minute, the flash walls will be raised around the ship. If for any reason a passenger is not feeling well or does not wish to make the trip, please speak up.
1: 1 minute. You begin to wonder if you ought to go after all. You begin to think of how it happened. Why you're here sitting in this silver vessel waiting to blast off for the moon. What happened between you and Jack? What happened?
4: Honey, honey, I'm back.
1: Jack, oh, darling.
4: Oh, you miss me?
1: Did I miss you? Oh.
4: I brought you a little present from the moon.
1: What is it?
4: Open it and see.
1: All right, I will.
4: Try it on.
1: Oh, it's beautiful.
4: Took us 2 hours to pick it out.
1: Us?
4: Oh, me and Sue. Sue Egan.
1: Well, who's she?
4: Well, the stewardess on the ship.
1: Oh? Well, how long has she been on the Earth-Moon run?
4: Oh, I guess it's about a year now.
1: It's funny you never mentioned her.
4: Oh, haven't I? Well, what's the difference?
1: It just seems odd.
4: Hey.
1: What?
4: Well, you're not jealous, are you?
1: Is she pretty?
4: Oh, monstrous. 4 feet high and 3 feet around. And she has a big blue eye right in the middle of her forehead.
1: Oh, you're insane.
4: Come on, how about a kiss?
1: No.
4: Old lady, I've been away for 4 months.
1: Sorry.
4: I guess I'll just have to go back to Sue Egan and her 3 blue eyes.
1: Oh, in that case. Here.
4: Oh. I have been away a long time.
1: Jack, I want to talk to you about that.
4: Okay, but could it wait till tonight? I am taking you to dinner, Mrs. McLean.
1: I'd rather talk about it now.
4: Okay.
1: Jack, we've been married for 6 years now.
4: Is it that long?
1: 7 in July. For the last 2, you've been skippering that rocket to the moon.
4: I know.
1: 3 weeks at a time, with only a week in between.
4: Well, I do get a month vacation,
1: Jack,
4: besides.
1: Jack, that is no kind of life.
4: Oh, Marcia, I don't know what I can do about it.
1: But you haven't tried to do anything about it.
4: I guess you're right.
1: Do you intend to try?
4: Marcia...
1: But I need to know.
4: Marcia, flying is my whole life.
1: But it isn't mine. I'm not going to spend 3 weeks out of 4 sitting here wondering if you'll come back alive.
4: Oh, now that's ridiculous.
1: Is it? What about my father who died on the Elsinore when it missed Mars?
4: Your father died as the result of a space maneuver that no pilot in his right mind would try.
1: They missed the planet. That could happen to anybody.
4: They missed it because they tried to warp the ship around.
1: I'm afraid I don't understand.
4: Well, it isn't very hard to understand. A spaceship takes off with everything calculated to the last decimal point. It has exactly enough fuel to take it to a planet if it follows an exact course, an ironclad mathematical orbit.
1: Well?
4: Well, there was a jaywalker aboard the Elsinore.
1: A jaywalker?
4: Well, that's what we call somebody who boards a ship knowing that he has no business doing so. In this particular case, it was a senator going to a convention on the moon. He had been taking endocrine treatments and kept it secret on his validation papers. He felt he had to attend this convention to muster some votes for his campaign. He didn't consider that he was jeopardizing his life.
1: Well, I still don't see how they missed the planet.
4: 6 hours out, the senator began to die. The effect of the free fall on his glands was catching up with him. And the only way to reverse that effect is to reverse the spin of the ship, turn it end over end. That creates artificial gravity, reverses the stress on the glands. The pilot took a chance. He did just that.
1: Is that why they missed the planet?
4: They lost their trajectory. By the time they recalculated their course, they'd passed Mars. They ran out of fuel and kept going until... well, until they fell into the gravity of the sun.
1: And that couldn't happen today?
4: A pilot would have to be out of his mind to try a maneuver like that.
1: You wouldn't try it.
4: Risk an entire ship to save the life of one fool?
1: You wouldn't.
4: Well, Marsha, I can't say I definitely wouldn't. Right now, it's inconceivable to...
1: Just as inconceivable for you to give up space flight for my sake.
4: Isn't it equally inconceivable for you to put up with it for my sake?
1: I've put up with it for 2 years. Jack, this is the end of it.
4: Now, what exactly do you mean by
1: that? I mean you have to decide whether you want a marriage and a family or a career as a space jockey.
4: Well, why do I have to decide? Why can't I have both?
1: Because I won't live this way. Nobody else does except a handful of wives whose husbands are crazy enough to have picked a profession like this.
4: Well, you knew this was my profession when you married me.
1: I didn't know it was like this.
4: Marsha, what you're asking me to do, I simply can't do. It wouldn't make you happy if I did. I'd just be walking around resenting you. Now, come on. Let's have dinner and forget this for a while.
1: No. We're not having dinner.
4: You'd rather stay home tonight?
1: No. I'm going to Los Angeles to my mother's house.
4: What?
1: I have tickets on the 6 o'clock flight.
4: Tonight?
1: Yes. Jack, I'm quite determined. I've made up my mind that I'd put it to you squarely, and if you refused, I was leaving.
4: Just like that?
1: Yes. I've had all I can take.
4: Marsh, for heaven's sake, can't we talk this over and make some kind of a compromise?
1: There is no compromise, Jack. It's all very exciting for you, tearing back and forth to the moon with glamorous stewardesses and all sorts of celebrities, but sitting here waiting isn't much fun for me.
4: Well, you could get a job, you could develop some interest.
1: That isn't why I married you. I want a home and a family and a man who comes home every night and talks to me about... little, unimportant things.
4: And I'm not that man.
1: No. No, you're not.
4: Okay.
1: What are you doing?
4: I don't like people walking out on me, so I'm leaving first.
1: Would you mind telling me where you'll be?
4: I don't know. You can reach me through Intergalactic if you change your mind. Marsha, maybe we'll both be better off. We didn't have much of a home life anyway, just the two of us. Oh, I'm sorry. I didn't mean that. I know how you feel about not having children. Goodbye, Marsh.

0: There it was. You learned when you came back from Los Angeles 2 months later that he'd been seen in the company of one Susan Egan, stewardess for Intergalactic on numerous occasions. You learned, too, that he'd applied for the Earth-Venus run, the newest and most difficult run in the galaxy. And you learned something else, something that was going to change the whole course of your life.
1: Come in, Mrs. McLean. Sit down.
0: Thank you, Doctor.
1: I have some good news for you.
0: Yes?
1: You're going to have a child. Well, I thought you'd be happy about that.
0: Happy? Oh, yes. Yes, I am. Naturally. You debated for a long time, and then you called the Intergalactic office. Mr. McLean was out on the Earth-Moon run. He'd be back on the 12th, but only for an afternoon. He was taking off again immediately. They were so sorry. You were sorry yourself. It seemed as if life would not be worth living without Jack, especially now with a child on the way. You had to talk to him, to be with him. That was when you first began to formulate the idea of going to the moon with him on this run.
2: Attention, please, attention. We're about to count down for blastoff. Fasten your seat belts and recline back as far as possible. The next sound will be that of the first stage rockets heating up. Do not be alarmed by the vibration of the ship.
0: From the bulkheads overhead, everywhere comes the deep rumbling sound. Some of the passengers look anxious, some excited. Some leaf casually through magazines as they lie on their backs in the reclining seats.
2: Those of you who've never been in rockets will find it an experience that will make you proud to belong to the human race.
3: Countdown for blastoff. X minus 5, minus 4, minus 3, minus 2, minus 1, 0.
0: The rumble heightens. All emotion leaves you. Cold, ravening fear takes over. You try to close your eyes, your ears against it, but your mind won't respond. You look out the port and the scene is suddenly splashed with a rushing sheet of flame that darkens the sky and is torn from your vision. It's snatched away. The buildings, the trees, the roads vanish. A great soft uniform weight presses down on you. You push with all your might, but it smothers you, presses you back, drives your blood down, down inside of you. And then, quiet.
2: 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You may unfasten your safety belt. The pull of gravity will no longer trouble you.
0: You unfasten the safety belt and sit in the seat, wondering what to do next.
2: Ladies and gentlemen, welcome to Intergalactic Flight Number 14 out of New York Rocketport, Destination Moon. I'm your hostess, Miss Susan Egan. Your pilot for this flight is Captain Jack McLean. Our position at the moment is approximately 550 miles above Earth, and in less than 1/2 hour, we'll be in free fall, completely without gravity. Our speed is currently 29,000 miles per hour. We should arrive at Moonport at exactly 6 p.m. tomorrow, Earth time. I wish you a pleasant voyage. If there's anything you need, Intergalactic is at your service.
0: Think to yourself. Everybody's here. Your husband, his loved one, and his wife. You watch her as she walks back along the rows of seats with an armful of the latest magazine recordings. A tall girl, about 29 or 30, dark brown hair, dark eyes. Not very pretty. The sort who would be able to talk to him about steam tubes and beautiful landings and solar storms.
4: Mrs. Foster, would you like something to read?
0: Oh, thank you, no.
4: First time in a rocket ship?
0: Yes, could you tell?
4: You look a little green. You feeling well?
0: Yes, I'm quite all right.
4: Well, it's just a touch of space sickness. Come along to the ship's hospital and we'll fix you up in the jiffy.
0: No, I'd rather just sit here a minute.
4: Of course.
0: Come on.
4: Let me help you into the ship's hospital. That's it. Come on, take it easy. Now, come on.

0: Now, you just lie down there. How are you feeling?
1: I'm scared.
0: There's nothing to be afraid of.
1: I think there is.
0: What is it?
1: I'm pregnant.
0: What?
1: I faked my validation papers.
0: Do you know what you've done to yourself?
1: I hoped it wouldn't affect me.
0: There isn't much I can say, Mrs. Foster. I'll have to tell the captain, naturally.
1: But would it be... I mean, could I tell him myself?
0: If you'd rather, I'll call him. Stewardess to captain.
2: McLean, what is it, doll?
0: Jack, there's a passenger in the ship's hospital.
2: Well, what's up?
0: You'd better come down here.
2: Well, look, Susie, I've got my course correction.
0: I think you'd better come right down.
2: Okay. Charlie, take it, will you? I'll be right back.
0: He'll be here in a minute or two. Here, let me put this pillow under your head.
1: Thank you.
0: Now, what made you do it?
1: You wouldn't understand.
0: You loved him, and he's stationed on the moon, and you wanted to be near him. Is that it?
1: Could you understand that?
0: You mean not being able to have the man you love? Yes. I think I could understand it.
1: You wanted to scream at her, to claw at her face. She was going to live and you were going to die. She was going to share a life with Jack when you were only a dim sort of memory in his mind. He came in, moving fast with that kind of schoolboy gait of his. His dark face was frowning, but handsome as ever.
3: Now, just why did you... Marcia. Oh, Marcia, honey.
1: Hello, Jack.
3: Well, what are you doing aboard... Sue, this is my wife. Marcia, this is Sue Egan.
0: Oh, hello. I'll be getting out. Excuse me.
3: What's going on?
1: Jack, sit down. I want to tell you something.
3: I'd like to say something first, Marcia. I've had a chance to do a lot of thinking lately. And if you think we could work it out, I'd like to try again.
1: You mean that?
3: Yes, I do.
1: What about Miss Egan? Sue.
3: What about her?
1: Well, I thought... I mean, I heard...
3: I'm very fond of Sue.
1: Yes, I thought you were.
3: But she isn't my wife. You are.
1: Was.
3: What do you mean?
1: I'm going to die, Jack.
3: Marcia, what are you talking about?
1: Jack, I'm pregnant. You see, we're a little too late.
3: Did you know this when you came aboard?
1: Yes.
3: But weren't you aware that... What about the physical?
1: I used another woman's validation papers. I paid her for them.
3: Why, Marcia? How could you do a thing like that?
1: I don't know. I don't know. All I knew was that I had to see you. I had to be with you.
3: If you'd only told me...
1: I couldn't reach you.
3: Didn't you know what would happen if you took a rocket flight?
1: I know. I thought somehow it wouldn't happen to me. I didn't know that pregnancy was affected.
3: And if you had?
1: I would have come along anyway.
3: I suppose, in a way, I'm to blame. I'm the one who walked out.
1: Don't take the blame on yourself. I'm over 21.
3: Marcia, what did you hope to accomplish by this?
1: I'm not sure.
3: There's only one possibility.
1: Possibility?
3: Yes, excuse me. Miss Egan.
4: Yes?
3: Come into the ship's hospital, please. Bring Petrocelli from maintenance. Tell him to come up here with a crescent wrench.
4: Yes, Captain.
1: What are you going to do?
3: Do? Nothing much. I'm going to warp the ship around, that's all.
1: Petrocelli was a big, easygoing man. Jack left me alone with him and Miss Egan while he went back to the control room. Petrocelli started to bolt a metal bed to the side wall of the cabin. Why are you putting the bed on the wall?
5: Because, lady, when he starts to spin the ship, that outside bulk is going to be down, not sideways. Centrifugal force, see?
1: I'm afraid I don't.
5: Well, that's too bad, because I got other things to do besides explain. Okay, Susie, it's all yours.
1: Well, is he always that rude?
0: Doesn't it occur to you that maybe he's under a slight strain?
1: Strain?
0: Look, Mrs. McLean, your husband's going to warp the ship around. The chances of his pulling off a maneuver like that without piling us up in the sun or in deep space are about 1,000 to 1. I appreciate that you wanted to see him and show him that he ought to be ashamed of himself for leaving you, but Does it occur to you that all of us may lose our lives because of it? Including Petrocelli?
1: No, I hadn't thought about it.
0: Let's go. I've got to strap you into that bed.
1: No, wait. What will happen to me if the ship isn't warped?
0: Sudden floods of the adrenal glands, convulsions, panics, spastic secretions, and eventually, death.
1: What causes it?
0: Lack of gravity. We aren't sure just how. Purpose of spinning the ship is to press you up against the outer wall and create the effect of gravity through centrifugal force.
1: Do you think he can do it?
0: I think he's the best skipper in the intergalactic fleet.
1: That isn't the answer to my question. Can he spin the ship without killing everyone?
0: I have faith in him.

0: She loved him. She had faith in him. And you, you to whom he was married, you who carried his child inside you, did you have faith in him?
1: Everything set in here?
0: Yes.
1: Good.
0: Jack, could we talk alone for a minute?
2: Only a minute. We have to get the new data into the computers. Susie, will you excuse us, please?
0: Yes.
2: Well?
0: Jack, don't do it.
2: Marsha.
0: I mean it. You've no right to risk all those lives just for me.
2: Marsh, I'm captain of this ship. I do as I see fit, and I can't do otherwise.
0: But it isn't fair to them. It isn't fair to you.
2: When we're born into this life, we don't make any agreement that says everything is going to be fair and equitable.
0: I refuse to let you do it.
2: You can't stop me.
0: I'll take my life.
2: I'm going to ask Sue to stay with you.
0: What about her? Don't you love her? Well?
2: Marsha, whether I love Sue Egan is not the point just now. I've decided to spin ship to save you and my son. Or daughter. If it means risking the lives of others, I have to take that risk.
0: Jack.
2: Yes?
0: Why are you doing it?
2: Because I love you.

0: It seemed to me during the next hour, through the haze of the drug they gave me, that I could see him. There was the curved silver board. Before it sat Jack, hunched like a harried bookkeeper on the last day of the month.
1: Okay, Charlie. We'll come to the moon obliquely at 0.307. 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
1: 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Counting down. 7077. 76.
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0: You don't recall much after that. There's the bulkhead pressing against you like a magnet, pressing harder and harder. Then there's the needle, and then sudden relaxation. Through it all, the stars and the moon and Jack and Sue Egan dance in a pattern of mist, and the words come back to you from long ago. The things he said to you when you were both in love many years ago.
1: When I fly the ship, it seems that all Earth watches me through your eyes.
0: A man comes to love the things he has to fight for, I guess.
1: How is she?
2: Hold tight, Marcia. Hold tight to me.
0: She calls you Marcia. This woman who hates you, who loves your husband, she calls you Marcia.
1: Marcia.
2: Marcia.
3: Marcia.
4: Marcia. Marcia.
0: The curved ceiling, but a new curve. And soft rose instead of chrome metal. A new feeling, unlike Earth or the ship.
4: Honey, wake up.
0: Jack?
4: It's all right, honey. We made it. We're on the moon.
0: Moon?
4: Yes. You're in the new Lunar City Hospital.
0: You did it. You really did it.
4: Well, I've been telling you for years that I was the best pilot in the fleet.
0: Oh, you don't have to pretend. I know how you must feel about what I did.
4: I'm not pretending.
0: I was a selfish coward. I wasn't concerned about anything but my own happiness.
4: Marcia, there isn't any absolute scale for courage or kindness or goodness. I couldn't pretend to judge you or anybody else. I only know that I believe you're a good person. And I love you. With your faults and your good points.
0: I just wanted to be with you, Jack. That's all I ever wanted. I'm sorry I'm not brave and strong like Susan or you or the others.
4: Oh, honey, nobody expects you to be. Come on now. You've got to save your strength. We've got to take good care of you.
0: He reaches down and touches your lips with his fingers. It's like a benediction. You know that you'll never again question his right to do the things that fulfill him. To take a silver ship above the Earth and guide it to new planets. Our child will be born on the moon, you whisper to him. And our grandchildren in the stars.
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0: Next week, the story of the journey that had no end, of a ship that had traveled so long through space that none aboard her could remember their destination or even wonder where they were going. 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The big news tomorrow centers around the tiny principality of Monaco, where one of the century's most fabulous weddings will take place. 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Weekday reporter Hazel Markell describes Miss Kelly's wedding gown and jewels and the extensive preparations for the gala wedding receptions. 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Then daytime coverage is supplemented by a special NBC news broadcast in the evening. 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
1: That gun won't do you any good. 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
2: I'm pointing it right between your eyes.
1: That's what I mean. I...
3: Midnight. The witching hour when the night is darkest. Our fears the strongest. And our strength at its lowest ebb. Midnight. When the graves gape open and death strikes. How? You'll learn the answer in just a minute in Wherever I Go.

0: Now, Murder at Midnight. Tales of mystery and terror by Masters of the Macabre. Our story, A Study in Crime and Retribution, is by William Morwood. Its title, Wherever I Go. The music room of an old country mansion. Seated at the piano, playing with the skill of an accomplished musician, is Gordon Ormsby. Engrossed in what he is doing, he is not aware his wife, Ellen, has come in until...
1: For goodness sakes, Gordon, when are you going to stop that pounding?
2: What? Well, I thought you enjoyed music, my dear.
1: I do, when it's well played. Oh, don't be childish. You might have a little consideration for my headache.
2: You and your headaches. There's nothing whatever wrong with you. The doctors have as good as told you that. It's all in your mind. The affectation of a silly, rich woman.
1: Lucky for you, I am rich. Or where would you be now?
2: Someplace where I'd amount to something. I had talents when I married you, Ellen. I could have been a great musician or a great painter or a writer.
1: You were what you are now, what you always will be. A dilettante, a dabbler.
2: It's your money that ruined me, softened me up, robbed me of my ambition.
1: If you hate my money so much, there's nothing to prevent you walking out on it.
2: I will. Someday.
1: Not if I know you. You'll stick around as long as I have a penny left. Oh, my head.
2: Oh, you poor, poor darling.
1: Oh, I don't expect sympathy from you, but... Oh, when I feel like this, I could kill myself.
2: That would be too much to hope for.
1: Wouldn't it be nice for you, Gordon? Little me out of the way. And all my wicked money to spend exactly as you please. But don't worry. I'll live to a ripe old age. Just to spite you.
2: I'd never thought of it before. Her dying? Never. But after that, I couldn't get it out of my head. There was so much I could do with her money. I could go abroad. Study. But first, I had to get rid of her. It was dangerous even to think about, but I conceived a plan and developed it carefully, slowly, step by step.
3: Ellen, we've got rats in the cellar. I saw signs of them today.
1: How awful. We must do something about it.
3: Ellen, have you done anything about those rats?
1: I ordered some stuff from the drugstore.
3: Well, there's only one thing that's any good, and you'll have to get a prescription for that. Arsenic. Let's eat home on Thursday, Ellen.
1: Oh, but it's a servant's night out, and we always go to a restaurant.
3: I know, but I want to try my hand at cooking up something.
1: Well, it's sure to be poison, but... All right.
3: We ate dinner at home on Thursday, the two of us alone together. Afterwards, Ellen complained of a headache and went up to her room. I followed a little later.
1: It is a surprise.
3: I brought you a cup of cocoa, my dear, to help put you to sleep.
1: That's suspiciously thoughtful of you, Gordon.
3: I'm afraid it's still too hot to drink. I'll put it down here.
1: What have you done to your hand?
3: What?
1: It's all bandaged up.
3: Oh, I scalded it in the kitchen. It's a nuisance, too. I wanted to write tonight.
1: What are you working on now, Shakespeare? Your memoirs?
3: No, dear. I don't expect to die for a while yet. No, it's a story about a girl suffering from an incurable disease who commits suicide.
1: Sounds morbid to me.
3: Oh, but it's not. I'm making it very tender and beautiful. As a matter of fact, I did mean to write the death scene tonight. With this hand, I'm... Say, Ellen, would you help me out?
1: How?
3: Well, I've got the girl's suicide note all set in my mind. I can't write with this. Would you write it down? While I dictate it?
1: Oh, do it yourself tomorrow.
3: Oh, please. It'll only take a minute. Please.
1: Oh, all right. Where's some paper?
3: Here.
1: But that's my very best stationery. I hate to waste it.
3: It won't be wasted. Ready?
1: Yes.
3: Here goes. It's, I can't stand the pain any longer. Nobody knows how much I've suffered. Death will be peaceful. Compared to this.
1: Wait a minute.
3: What? What's wrong?
1: You're going too fast.
3: Oh.
1: Death will be... What?
3: Peaceful compared to this. Forgive me for what I'm doing, but this is the only way out. Signed,
1: Yes?
3: Ellen.
1: What?
3: I named her that, dear, because she reminded me of you, so noble in her suffering. I thought you'd be pleased.
1: Well, I'm not. You'll have to think of some other name.
3: All right. Jane.
1: Jane?
3: You remember Jane Turner, the girl I was going with when I met you? I don't think she'd mind.
1: But I would. There. It's signed Ellen.
3: Thank you, my dear. You don't know how much this means to me.
1: Oh, my head's splitting.
3: Oh, I'm sorry. Coco? Drink it. That should end your headache. Drink it, Ellen.
1: Tastes queer.
3: Well, I couldn't find the sugar, so I sweetened it with maple syrup.
1: Well, I don't suppose it'll kill me.
3: Drink it all. Drink it all.
1: There. Oh.
3: What's the matter?
1: Oh, the pain. Gordon, do something. Why are you...
3: You won't be long now, Ellen.
1: You mean
3: that arsenic you bought for the rats.
1: You're mad. They'll hang you for this.
3: No, Ellen. Oh, no. You have left a note behind. It's a clear case of suicide.
1: You.
2: I was shaking all over. Yet my nerves had to be steady for what lay ahead of me. My own life depended on it. Music. Music. That would relax me. The piano. I raced downstairs for the music room, but before I reached it, I heard the playing. I pushed open the door. A man was sitting there. A man I'd never seen before, but who was somehow vaguely familiar.
4: Hello.
3: Who are you?
4: Don't you know?
3: Well, of course not. What are you doing here?
4: There was nobody at the piano. I didn't think you'd mind.
3: Well, I do mind. How'd you get in? The door's locked.
4: Is it? I didn't notice.
3: Breaking and entering, huh? I've got a good mind to call the police.
4: I'm sorry you're so suspicious. Still, I realize the strain you must be under.
3: What do you mean by that?
4: I'm afraid I'm interrupting you in business vital to both of us. I'll call again some other time.
3: Oh, wait. You can't leave like this. At least tell me your name.
4: I have many different names. When the time comes, you can call me by any one of them. Goodbye.
2: I put the stranger out of my mind. Too much depended on the telephone call I had to make. A single slip-up now, and a rope was waiting for me. I dialed with shaking fingers. Dr. Sampson, this is Gordon Ormsby. You must come at once. Ellen is dead. I think she's taken poison.
5: It worked out, just as I'd planned, just as I'd hoped it would. The doctor's visit, the police, the inquest, no false moves, no suspicions. I became the sole inheritor of a large estate and a free man. I moved out of the old house and into a hotel suite in town. I don't know when it started to happen, but I first knew that something was wrong. My fingers would no longer obey me at the piano.
2: Nothing would come.
5: Or rather,
2: nothing but discords. I decided that my nerves were overstrained, that I needed a rest. I figured a trip somewhere would do me good. I went to the telephone to order my car brought around first thing in the morning. But before I picked up the receiver... Yes?
6: I'm going with you, Gordon.
2: Who is this?
6: Your friend. I'll see you first thing in the morning.
2: But...
7: Number, please.
2: Operator, you cut me off. I was making a very important call.
7: There must be some mistake, sir. There was no call on your line.
2: I didn't wait. I couldn't. I packed that evening. I slipped a gun into my pocket. I left the hotel. By 11 o'clock, I was far out in the open country, driving west.
5: The night was pitch black, and every mile I burrowed further into the darkness.
2: And then suddenly, a terrible conviction came over me. I knew I wasn't alone.
4: I'm coming up front now, Gordon.
2: You!
4: I said I was coming with you.
2: When did you get in this car?
4: I've been here right along.
2: Oh.
4: You drive well, Gordon. A cool head and a steady hand. But then you had to have them, didn't you?
2: What does that mean?
4: I was just thinking out loud. The money's nice, but music means a lot too, doesn't
8: it?
4: A pity that went sour on you.
8: Look, I don't know who you are or what you're talking about.
4: And yet you proved a point to Ellen. You proved that you were an artist in a way, even though she couldn't live to appreciate it. Her death was your masterpiece.
2: The sweat stood out on my forehead. My mouth was dry. I didn't want it this way. One murder was enough to haunt me. But he left me with no alternative. He knew too much. Somewhere along that road, when the night was darkest, I knew I had to kill the stranger.
9: Yes, the mysterious stranger seems to know a great deal. Is it possible he knows even more than Gordon suspects about his plan for
0: murder at midnight?

0: Here is Gordon Ormsby to continue our story.
1: I knew what I was looking for. A lonely stretch of road with no sign of life. At last the headlights found it. A valley with trees growing down to the edge of the road. The stranger seemed asleep, but he stirred as I jammed on the brakes.
2: Hey, what's wrong, Gordon?
1: Must have a flat. The wheel feels funny. Would you mind having a look?
2: That would be very unwise for me.
1: Why?
2: You have a gun in your pocket. I would make a perfect target out in the headlights.
1: Well, since you're so suspicious. Here, take it.
2: You amuse me, Gordon. However,
1: how do they look?
2: All right on this side.
1: I'm sure it's one of the front tires.
2: I'll see the other side.
1: I got him. He was standing squarely in front of the radiator when I got him. Just to make sure, I backed the car over his body. I dragged him across the ditch and into the woods. I dug a shallow grave with a tire iron, hacking in among the roots and the rocks. And then I covered him over. I got back into the car. I needed a drink. And when I came to a juke joint along the highway, I stopped.
3: What's yours, mister?
1: Scotch, straight.
3: You been driving hard, mister?
1: Why?
3: You look all in.
1: Give me another shot. No, wait. Look, I'll buy the bottle.
3: I don't always want to sell. You know, scotch is hard to get around here.
1: I'll pay for it. I took the bottle over to a booth and began putting it away. I felt better. Warm inside. It's going to be all right after all. The stranger was dead, and they'd never find his body. I was in the clear with nothing to worry about.
4: Help a poor blind man. Help a blind man.
1: There was something about that blind man's stick that got on my nerves. He came up to my table.
4: Help the old blind man, please.
1: Get away from here.
4: Please, sir, if you'd be so kind.
1: Will you get away?
4: Yes, sir. I'm sorry. I don't want any favors from anyone.
1: I said, beat it!
4: Hey! I'm going, but you shouldn't have done that.
3: What's going on here? What's the idea of shoving Nettie?
1: He was annoying me. Then I saw him. He had the blind man by the elbow and was leading him toward the door. The stranger.
3: What's the matter with you, mister? What are you staring at?
1: There. Don't you see him?
3: Oh, blind Ned? Well, sure.
1: No. The man with him, opening the door.
3: There's nobody with him. Blind Ned don't need nobody. He's been going in and out of here by himself for years.
1: But it was he. I knew it was. I'd killed him, buried him, and, well, was he dead or wasn't he? I had to know. I drove back up the road. There were the trees and the broken weeds and the ditch through which I'd dragged the body. I walked carefully among the leaves, searching for the grave.
5: Hello there.
1: What?
5: What you doing?
1: Oh, who are you?
5: State trooper. Saw your car parked down the road, followed you in.
1: Well, I'm looking for my watch. I lost it here this afternoon at a picnic. I didn't realize it until I got home, so of course
5: sure,
1: I turned around.
5: Sure, I'll help you.
1: Oh, no, please don't bother.
5: No bother. I got a flashlight here.
1: Well, it's awfully nice of you, but I don't think...
5: Hey, what's this?
1: What? Where?
5: Ground's all scraped up into a... Looks like a grave.
1: Well, what would a grave be doing here?
5: That's what I'd like to know. Give me a hand, will you? Fresh dirt and rocks digs easy.
1: Why?
5: What's the matter? Scared?
1: Oh, no. It's just that...
5: down to the bottom, anyhow. Oh. Well, I'll be.
1: What is it?
5: It's a grave, all right. But if there was ever a body in it, it's gone now.
1: I had only one idea after that. To get away. To get away as far away as possible. I drove like a wild man the rest of the night and all next day, stopping only for gas. Finally, I just couldn't drive any farther. I stopped at a small hotel and went up to the desk to register.
6: Hey, sign here, please.
1: All right. Yeah. I'm driving across country and I've got to start first thing in the morning.
6: Hey, certainly, Mr.
1: Ormsby.
6: Ormsby, okay. What time would you like to be called?
1: At daylight. And another thing, I don't want to be disturbed under any circumstances.
7: Yes, sir.
1: That's important. No matter who wants to see me, on what excuse, I don't want to be disturbed.
7: I understand, Mr. Ormsby. Now, if you follow the point.
1: The elevator doors were just closing when I saw him. He'd come in from the street and was walking across the lobby to the desk. I reached my room, dismissed the bellhop, and locked the door. With a shaking hand, I picked up the telephone.
8: Yes, clerk?
1: This is Mr. Ormsby. I thought I recognized a friend of mine in the lobby. A man about the same height and build as myself. Dressed in a gray suit.
8: I'm afraid...
1: Well, he came in right after me. I haven't seen him in some time, and well, I've forgotten his name. Would you mind looking in the register and telling me what it is?
8: Just a minute now, look. Here we are. Your signature, Mr. Ormsby, and then...
1: Yes?
8: Sorry, sir. There is something, but the name's blotted. I can't make it out.
1: I knew now there was no escape. I took the money from my billfold and piled it on the table. I examined my revolver to make sure it was loaded. And then I sat and waited. A few minutes before midnight, the knock came. Come in.
2: Hello. You act as if you were expecting me.
1: I was. The only thing I'm not sure about is what you want. Or rather, how much.
2: You should know.
1: All the cash I've got's on the table. Nearly $500.
2: Ellen left you a good deal more than that.
1: All right, I'll write you out a check. Name the amount.
2: Everything you possess.
1: What? You're crazy. Do you honestly think, after the risks I took, the risks I'm still taking, I'd give everything away to a cheap blackmailer?
2: Murder is an expensive hobby, Gordon.
1: Well, not that expensive. If you want to be reasonable, say $50,000.
2: I'm afraid there's no compromise. And I'm not just talking about money.
1: Listen, this is your last chance. $50,000 or...
2: Or what, Gordon?
1: Or you don't leave this room alive.
2: You tried to kill me once before, remember?
1: I lost my head. The car only stunned you, and I didn't make sure that you were dead. It'll be different this time.
2: It's always going to be different, isn't it, Gordon? When you disposed of Ellen, you were going to lead such a rich, beautiful life. Mm-hmm. But what happened to it? Your music went. You couldn't play.
1: You shut up.
2: And then your heart went. You struck out at an old blind man.
1: Listen, you.
2: There isn't very much left now, except your mind. And that's starting to go, too. Sometimes you see me, sometimes you don't.
1: I see you now. Large as life. But do you see this?
2: That gun won't do you any good. Besides, you're pointing it the wrong way.
1: I'm pointing it right between your eyes.
2: That's what I mean.
1: Well, you... He was gone. Yes, gone. Nowhere in the room. Then I heard the dragging of the door. In a daze, mechanically, I opened it.
9: Anything wrong, mister?
1: What? Who are you?
9: The house detective. I thought I heard...
1: Oh, you must have seen him. He must have run past you in the corridor.
9: Oh.
1: The stranger, the man who was in my room.
9: Oh, I did. Hey, be careful of that gun.
1: Oh, I had to shoot him. He was threatening me. He was standing over there when I let him have it.
9: Oh, yeah?
2: What did he look like?
1: He was about my height and build, wearing a gray suit.
9: Like the one you're wearing?
1: Huh? Oh. Oh, yes.
9: I thought so. Look.
1: At what?
9: The mirror. You shot at your own reflection.
1: You mean...
2: Now do you know who I am, Gordon?
1: There! Didn't you hear him?
9: Hear what? What are you talking about?

0: one bit, Mr. Ormsby. You just
1: Wait a minute. You think I'm making it up. But I'm crazy, don't you?
0: No,
1: you do think so. But it's true. Every word of it.
0: Sure, I got a good friend who's a doctor. You tell him
1: doctor. All about... No, he won't believe me either. Nobody will believe me. They'll all think that I'm mad. And... Oh, don't you see? That's why I have to give myself up. Because that's the only way I can get away from him. If you hang me. But if you don't...
2: They won't, Gordon. They'll put you away. And wherever you go, I'll be there too. Remember that? Wherever you...

0: taking him firmly by the arm, the detective leads the struggling Gordon out into the corridor. The corridor that grows darker and darker until it is completely black. Somewhere in that blackness, a voice is whispering. Whispering. And it continues to whisper until it is drowned by a clock striking 12 for
1: murder at midnight.

0: Remember to be with us again when death whispers softly in the night and the clocks strike 12 for
1: Murder at Midnight.
0: The part of Gordon Ormsby was played by Barry Kroger. With music by Charles Paul, Murder at Midnight was directed by Anton M. Leder.

0: Wheat Chex, Rice Chex, and Good Hot Ralston present Space Patrol! High adventure in the wild, vast reaches of space. Missions of daring in the name of interplanetary justice. Travel into the future with Buzz Corey, Commander-in-Chief of the Space Patrol! In today's transcribed Space Patrol adventure, Buzz and Happy are in a private space cruiser heading toward Jupiter when suddenly...
1: It's a cosmic torpedo right off our port side.
2: Who could be firing at us?
1: I don't know, but he's within range. The next blast will get us sure.
3: He hit us that time, sir. The power's gone.
1: Well, that's not all, Hap. The hull's punctured. We're losing all our air.
0: We'll return in just a moment with today's exciting Space Patrol adventure, Treachery in Outer Space.
4: Say, what kind of a jet jalopy are we riding in anyhow, Captain Tufeld? We'll never get to Terra City at this speed.
0: I know what's the matter. 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
0: Sure thing, there's super fuel in it. And gang, there's a little lesson in this for you. 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

0: 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And now, today's Space Patrol adventure, Treachery in Outer Space. Commander Corey and Cadet Happy in their space battle cruiser Terra 5 are headed toward Jupiter, where Buzz is to hold a conference with the governor of that giant planet. But they've just received a message concerning a wanted bandit ship reported in the area, and Buzz has changed vector to head toward Jupiter's third moon.
1: There's no sign of another ship in the viewscope, Commander. Maybe the pilot of that Saturn patrol ship was mistaken.
2: The ship he was chasing may have already landed on Jupiter's third moon.
1: Well, then it's going to take us a long time to locate it, sir. Number 3 isn't a very big moon, but it's still got a lot of surface.
2: More area than we have time to search right now, even for a million credits worth of amplitron.
1: But, sir, if we're not going to search for this ship, why are we going to the third moon?
2: I'm going to pay a visit to the Gold Star Express spaceport. It's the one spaceport on number 3 moon where they don't ask many questions.
1: Well, didn't he say it was a small cargo job?
2: But that's all. There are dozens of small cargo ships shuttling between Jupiter's 12 moons and Saturn's moons, for that matter. The Gold Star Express operates 3 or 4.
1: Not a very big outfit.
2: No, but you get a lot of revenue by repairing ships owned by even smaller operators. The workmanship isn't always of very high standard, you remember.
1: Yeah, that's what Gold Star got in trouble about last year.
2: Of course, Rex Scranner may have learned his lesson. We'll have a talk with him, and then we'll blast off for Jupiter City.
3: Well, Loring, the amplitron's all unloaded.
4: Oh, Mr. Scranner, I've been calling all over the spaceport trying to find you.
3: Yeah. Yard foreman told me. What's the trouble?
4: Slate Rackman is out to get you.
3: I'm not surprised after that neat double cross my boys just pulled on him. We're in the big time now, Loring. We're as big as Rackman himself. No, we will be after we dispose of that amplitron.
4: Yeah, but what about Rackman?
3: I outsmarted him once, I can do it again. What a deal. We let him plan the whole robbery, how to get the crates of amplitron out of the Saturn warehouse, then we step in a day early and do it ourselves, so we don't have to split with him. Now stop worrying and see that my ship's ready. I want to blast off of Venus in an hour.
4: You can't blast off.
3: What do you mean I can't blast off? Got to make arrangements to dispose of the amplitron.
4: That's just what Rackman's waiting for. He's going to blow your ship to bits.
3: You sure of this, Loring?
4: Ask Groder. He overheard a couple of Rackman's men talking about it in that Saturn City hangout of theirs.
3: Well, he's not going to bluff Rex Scranner. I'm blasting off of Venus on schedule.
4: Yeah, but Mr. Scranner, you know that cruiser of his. He's got weapons on it that could fight off a space patrol squadron. You wouldn't stand a chance.
5: Commander Corey aboard Terra 5 calling Gold Star Express, Jupiter Moon number 3.
4: Commander Corey?
5: Commander Corey calling Gold Star Express spaceport.
3: I'll talk to him. Gold Star Spaceport to Commander Corey. Rex Scranner here.
5: Mr. Scranner, I'm 5 minutes out of Moon number 3. I want to land at your port and talk to you.
3: Why, certainly, Commander. What about?
5: I'll explain when I get there. I need your cooperation.
3: Of course. I'll have the space lock cleared for you.
5: Fine. Corey out.
4: Why do you suppose he's coming here? He must suspect something about the amplitron.
3: If it was a regular Saturn to Jupiter patrol ship, I'd say you were right. But Corey wouldn't be here so soon after the robbery.
4: But suppose he starts looking around?
3: He won't find anything. We'll hide the amplitron cases underground. We'll spray the rocket exhaust of the ship that brought it in with liquid air. They'll be as cold as if the ship hadn't been spaceborne for 2 days. Get the crew on that right away.
4: Yes, Mr. Scranner. Say, why can't we get Corey to go after Rackman? After all, Rackman threatened your life.
3: Corey would want to know why. Wouldn't be smart to tell him.
4: Yeah, but maybe we could work it, well, something like this. Tell Corey that you want to make up for that jam you were in last year and tip him off about some crime Rackman pulled.
3: Yeah, it would get Rackman out of the way. But he might suspect who informed on him. I'd still have Rackman's gang to contend with.
4: There must be some way you can use him.
3: Wait a minute, I've got it. Instead of getting Corey to go after Rackman, we get Rackman to go after Corey. Now listen. When Corey lands, I'll bring him in here. You have one of the cargo. I'm sorry, Commander. Your ship's the only one to come into our Gold Star spaceport in the last 16 hours. Business has been pretty slack.
2: Well, has any ship requested landing permission and then canceled within the last few hours?
3: No, I've been here all the time myself. I'd know about such a call.
2: Happy, you checked over those ships and repair hangars. What do you think?
1: Well, two of them were small cargo jobs, but by the looks of them, they've been there for days. The rocket exhausts aren't even warm.
3: I see. As I promised you, Commander, I'll notify the Space Patrol Jupiter whenever a ship does come in, for any reason at all.
2: Fine, Mr. Scranton.
3: What was that?
2: Came from the direction of our ship. Come on.
1: It sounded like the whole atmosphere dome collapsed. Hey, smoke and rockets, Commander, look. Somebody backed a truck into our ship.
2: No, worse than that, he's rammed a metal beam right through the hull.
3: That clumsy ox. I'm going out there and tell him a thing.
2: If you tell your driver to pull the truck straight ahead now, I think the Endurium beam will pull out without causing any more damage.
3: You heard the commander, Mr. Loring. Tell that driver to move that truck.
4: Yes, Mr. Scranner. All right, Davis, move it. Forward this time. All right, it's clear.
2: Well, the next thing is to get it repaired.
3: Commander, I hold myself personally responsible for this inexcusable accident. My company will repair the damage.
2: All right, Mr. Scranner, but let's wait till Happy comes out of the ship. Maybe you don't have the men or equipment. Some delicate wiring is affected.
4: The fool couldn't have backed his truck into that old cargo hog. No, he's got to pick the flagship of the Commander-in-Chief of the Space Patrol.
2: No, it could have been worse. The driver didn't do it intentionally.
3: You're very gracious about it, Commander. And since you insist, I won't fire the men.
1: Doesn't look so good, Commander. I mean, as far as a quick blast-off's concerned.
2: What's the damage, Hammond?
1: Well, outer and inner hulls are pierced, the power cable broken, emergency air supply conduit snapped in two. Nothing really difficult to repair, but, well, it'll take some time. 3 hours, anyway.
3: Now, my men will get on it right away. I'll have them drop everything else.
2: 3 hours. That'll make me late for my appointment at Jupiter City.
1: Well, we could space a phone for a patrol ship to come and get us.
3: Why don't you take my private cruiser over there? It's quite fast. I'm sure you'd have no trouble operating it.
2: Won't you be needing your ship?
3: No, not until tomorrow. By then, your ship will be ready.
2: Well, if you're sure it's not an inconvenience, I'll take you up on it.
3: Excellent. That makes me feel a lot better.
2: Then, if you don't mind, we'll blast off right away.
3: The ship's all ready.
2: Good. Hap, let's get some of our gear out of Terra 5.
1: Right, sir.
4: It worked, Mr. Scranner.
3: Now, Loring, let's see if Rackman will carry out his threat to blast my ship to bits.
4: Don't worry, Chief.
1: Corey will never... This isn't a bad little ship, Commander. Scranner keeps it in pretty good shape.
2: Yes, but I don't care much about using a civilian ship for official business.
1: You know, I honestly think Scranner would have been offended if he had refused.
2: Still, if it wasn't such an urgent appointment with the governor, I'd have waited for one of our patrol ships.
1: Well, we ought to get to Jupiter City right on the nose, sir. Wow, what was that?
2: A cosmic torpedo right off our port side.
1: A cosmic torpedo?
2: I'll take the controls, Happy. Cut on the rear view scope.
1: Yes, sir.
2: One of our patrol ships must be firing at us.
1: Without a spacephone challenge?
2: Maybe Scranner's spacephone receiver's out of order. It seems all right. The meter's checked.
1: Wow. That was too close. It rocked the ship. Hey, Commander, look in the view scope. It's another private cruiser, and it's closing in.
2: Happy, go to the locker, get a couple of spacesuits. If our hull gets punctured, we'll still have a chance.
1: All right, Commander.
2: I'll try to find out what this space pirate wants. Private cruiser J3587 calling private cruiser S642. Hold your fire. Hurry with the suits. Cruiser S642, hold your fire. This is Commander Corey of the Space Patrol and Cruiser J3587.
6: What do you think you're fooling, Scranner? You're done for.
2: This is not Scranner. It's Scranner's ship, but this is Commander Corey. Who are you?
6: Yeah? Well, I'm the Secretary General.
2: Who are you? Stop firing those torpedoes and answer me.
6: Nice try, Scranner. That Commander Corey gag, I mean. But you can only fool straight wreckmen once.
2: Happy! Knock the power out! Hurry with those spacesuits! He's blasting the ship to pieces! We're losing air!
0: We'll return to Space Patrol in just a moment. Hey, watch it! Hold everything! Here he comes! And he's running right this way! Wow! 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And now, back to our space patrol adventure, Treachery in Outer Space. Slake Rackman is blasting Rex Skranner's spaceship, believing his double-crossing partner is inside it. Actually, Skranner has plotted so that Commander Corey and Cadet Happy are in the ship. Thus, Skranner figures he's saving his own life and at the same time eliminating Buzz Corey. At this moment, Buzz and Happy are in the badly battered private space cruiser, trying to get into spacesuits as their air pressure rushes through twisted hull plates into outer space.
1: Into the airlock, quickly, Happy.
7: I can't breathe.
1: We can put on our spacesuits in there. Hurry, Happy.
7: Yes, sir. There's no air in the lock either.
1: It escaped when we opened the hatch. I'll turn the valve up.
7: Oh, that's better.
1: Get your suit on quickly, Happy.
7: Are we going to jump out of the ship, sir?
1: Not if that cruiser stops firing at us.
7: What did he say his name was, sir?
1: Rackman. He's after Skranner.
7: Isn't he ever going to stop?
1: He's going to be sure no one's left alive in this ship.
7: I've got my suit on, sir. I'm ready to leave the airlock anytime you are.
1: Close your helmet faceplate and we'll go back into the control section.
8: Ready, Commander.
5: All right. Open the inner hatch. Wow, what a mess. If we'd stayed in the control section, we'd have been finished for sure.
8: Rackman sent a torpedo right through here.
5: Where is he now? The viewscopes are wrecked.
8: Look through the nose port. See that streak of flame?
5: Hey, he's leaving us.
8: Guess he figures he's finished, Skranner.
5: Gee, Commander, it's sure lucky you thought of these spacesuits when you did. With that big hole in the ship, we'd be finished by now.
8: We'll call Jupiter Space Patrol and have them send the ship after us.
5: Yeah, but the spacephone is knocked out.
8: We'll use the ones in our suits and hope they'll reach Jupiter.
5: I just hope Rackman doesn't come back. Say, why do you suppose he's so anxious to do away with Skranner?
8: That's just what I've been wondering, Happy. First, we've got to find out who Rackman is. Then we may have a clue.
5: Skranner's sure lucky he wasn't aboard. I'll bet he wouldn't have thought of the spacesuits until it was too late.
8: For the time being, we'll keep this little incident a secret within the space patrol. We won't release any public reports. Let this Rackman assume he got rid of Skranner, then we'll watch for his next move.
5: Yeah, I see what you mean, sir. If he found out it actually was you in Skranner's ship, he'd go into hiding, but quick.
8: Our next move is to reach Jupiter. Emergency call to Space Patrol Jupiter. Commander Corey and damaged private cruiser off moon number 3 calling...
3: Well, Loring, I'd say Corey's had plenty of time to reach Jupiter City.
4: Should we check to see if he's arrived yet, just to be sure?
3: Yeah. We'll notify Jupiter City Space Patrol that the commander's ship has been repaired, that it can be picked up any time that's convenient. That'll show the Space Patrol that we're very cooperative. Then maybe they'll let us know if something happened to Corey.
4: What do you mean, if? What chance would Corey have in your ship against Rackman's armored job?
3: Right. Now, while I call Jupiter Space Patrol, you give the boys orders to start loading those crates of amplitron. I'll take them to Venus right away.
4: Now, but suppose the Space Patrol comes to pick up Corey's ship while we're loading.
3: What if they do? Are they going to suspect us of loading stolen goods right in front of them?
4: I guess you're right.
3: We're sitting pretty, Loring. Rackman got rid of Corey for us. Then when he finds out it was Corey and not me, he'll go into hiding. He won't dare show his face anywhere. Order the men to load the amplitron. I'll call Jupiter Space Patrol about it.
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8: Corey here, go ahead.
9: Two ships are on the way to the location you've given us, Commander. A patrol ship to bring you and the cadet to Jupiter City, and a space tug to get the damaged ship out of the space lanes.
8: Good. Be sure to inform all personnel not to reveal information as to who was in this ship.
9: Yes, sir. Oh, Commander, we've heard from Gold Star Express Spaceport on Moon Number 3.
8: Yes?
9: Mr. Skranner says the Terra 5 has been repaired and that they're waiting further instructions.
8: Send Skranner this message.
9: You will be informed when Space Patrol personnel will arrive to remove Terra 5. Your cooperation appreciated.
10: I have it, sir. Do I put your signature on it, sir?
9: No, keep my name out of it. Your commanding officer will sign it.
10: I'll take it to Colonel Harris immediately, Commander.
9: Thank you. Corey out. Well, then you're going to let somebody else bring our ship back to Jupiter City, Commander? No. You and I will go back to Moon Number 3 when we finish our business on Jupiter. For the time being, I don't want anyone outside of the Space Patrol to know our plan.
4: Men are loading the Amplitron cases into that Class C cargo ship, Mr. Scranner. They ought to be ready to blast off in an hour.
3: Good.
4: Heard anything about your ship or Corey?
3: I received a spacogram saying that Space Patrol personnel would pick up the Terra 5. It was signed by Colonel Harris of Jupiter Space Patrol.
4: If it's just a routine pickup of a ship, why would the Colonel be involved?
3: Exactly. Or why wouldn't Corey's name be on the message? Obviously, because there's no longer a Commander Corey. I've seen it happen before, Loring. This is the kind of official smokescreen that always goes up before some important announcement.
6: Private cruiser S642 calling Gold Star Express spaceport on Jupiter Moon Number 3.
4: Hey, that's Rackman.
3: Find out what he wants. But remember, you don't know anything about me except that I blasted off some time ago.
4: Okay.
6: Private cruiser S642 calling Gold Star Express spaceport Jupiter Number 3.
4: Gold Star Express, Jupiter Number 3. Go ahead, cruiser S642.
6: I would like to speak to the person in charge.
4: Oh, that'd be Mr. Scranner, but he isn't here now.
6: I know that. But who is in charge in Mr. Scranner's absence?
4: Why, I guess I would be Bart Loring.
6: Oh, Loring. Yeah, sure. Well, this is Slake Rackman.
4: Oh, yes, Mr. Rackman.
6: Well, you probably know I had an arrangement with Mr. Scranner.
4: Yes, he mentioned it.
6: I'm sure he did. However, since Mr. Scranner isn't coming back, that puts you in charge of Gold Star Express.
4: I don't understand. What do you mean, Mr. Scranner isn't coming back?
6: Well, he made the mistake of double-crossing me on that Saturn Amplitron deal. I have just blasted his spaceship apart. Now I want to land at your port and talk to you.
4: Oh, what about?
6: My share of the Amplitron.
4: I don't know what you're talking about.
6: Now, don't be a fool, Loring. Now that Scranner is gone, come in with me. If you don't, I'll send a cosmic torpedo into your atmosphere shell and destroy every one of you. Well, what do you say?
3: Loring, tell him you make a deal, act scared.
4: What do you mean, act? You heard what he said. Mr. Rackman.
6: Yeah, Loring.
4: I'll be glad to discuss your proposition.
6: Good. And in case you plan anything clever, one of my men in another spaceship has instructions to blast your atmosphere shell dome. If I'm not spaceborne in 30 minutes.
4: Just come in, Mr. Rackman. I'm sure we can reach an agreement. Come in, Mr. Rackman.
11: Well, I'm glad to see you're a man of sense, Loring. Far more sensible than Scranner. Now, let's get down to cases. Where's the Amplitron?
3: Being loaded into a ship, Rackman.
11: Oh, Scranner,
3: you thought you left me to die in my ship, right?
11: But who was in it?
3: Commander Corey of the Space Patrol?
11: He did say it was Corey on the spacophone.
3: You thought it was a trick. Of course, you were so anxious to do away with me.
11: Well, I'm glad it was Corey. Now you and I can operate without much fear of being cut. Now, look here. Here's my proposition.
3: Cut it, Rackman. I don't need you anymore. But I can give you a small job in my outfit. In an advisory capacity.
11: Me? Work for you? Why, you're nothing but a space mechanic and a small-time one at that.
3: You got your choice, Rackman. Come in with me and keep quiet. I'll tell the Space Patrol who blasted my ship and destroyed Commander Corey. Well, which is it?
11: All right, Scranner. I'll come in with you.
3: I hope you appreciate how big-hearted I am.
11: Yeah, sure, sure.
9: Space Patrol cruiser J-83 calling Gold Star Spaceport, Jupiter Moon Number 3.
3: I'll handle it. You two keep quiet. Gold Star Spaceport to Space Patrol. Go ahead.
9: I'm acting on instructions of Colonel Harris at Jupiter Space Patrol headquarters. I'm bringing in the pilot who will fly Commander Corey's space battle cruiser back to Jupiter. Do I have permission to enter your atmosphere, shell?
3: Why, of course. The Terra 5's all ready.
9: Good.
3: Base lock will be ready at your approach.
9: Thank you. Space Patrol Cruiser J-83 out.
3: Yeah. Well, Rackman, it looks as though you did a good job of sending someone after Corey's ship.
4: Yeah, you must have finished him all right, Rackman. Did you hear that, pilot? He said he was acting on orders of Colonel Harris.
11: Yeah, what about my ship out there on the port?
3: I'll assign a few men to work on it. It'll look just as though it's in for repairs. Until Corey's ship blasts off, Rackman, you keep out of sight.
2: Cut the velocity, Happy. There's the Gold Star spaceport dome.
1: Commander, are you going to ask Skrenner why Rackman would want to blast his ship to pieces?
2: First, I want to find out just who Rackman is. Jupiter City headquarters didn't have anything on him at all. Maybe a personal feud. Uh-oh.
1: What is it, sir?
2: A ship down there inside the atmosphere dome. It's a private cruiser, number S642.
1: Rackman's ship?
2: Yes.
1: Yeah, but if he wrecked Skrenner's ship and thought he did away with Skrenner, what's he doing here at Skrenner's spaceport?
2: An interesting question, Happy. Let's find the answer.

0: I'm in. Well, gentlemen, as the ship's... Commander Corey.
1: Yes, Skranner, but why the surprise?
0: Well, hey...
2: Didn't you expect me to come back for my ship?
0: Yes, except that you didn't identify yourself when you called in for landing procedure.
2: Well, where is Rackman?
0: Who's Rackman?
2: The man who brought in that private cruiser out there near the East Hangar.
0: Well, that ship was merely brought in for repairs, Commander.
2: Strange. It seemed to be in good condition when it was blasting cosmic torpedoes at your ship.
0: I don't understand.
2: Look, Skranner, somebody blew your ship to pieces thinking you were in it. Someone named Rackman. Now his ship is here in your spaceport. How do you explain it?
0: Well, what is there to explain?
2: Quit stalling, Skranner. Cadet Happy and I saw some men loading a cargo ship, hauling crates out of an underground storage vault. The crates look very much like the type in which Amplitron is packed. How about it?
3: I think it's about time someone took over who can handle things. Don't move, Corey.
2: I suppose you're Rackman.
3: That's right. Loring, move in and get the commander's weapons and the cadets. Go ahead. I got them covered.
2: Sure, Mr. Rackman.
3: I see I wasn't thorough enough when you were in Skrenner's ship. But that's a mistake I can easily correct right now. Hurry up, Loring. Take the commander's ray gun.
4: Hand me your ray gun, Commander.
2: All right, Loring. Here it is. Get Skrenner, Happy.
5: Yes, sir. You're a fool, Corey. You're two against three.
6: Not now. That evens it up, Commander.
2: Well, watch Loring.
6: Hello, Loring.
2: All right, Skrenner. Want some more?
0: Wait. Commander, please.
2: Had enough?
0: Yeah, you've got to revive Rackman. Hurry or we'll all be destroyed.
2: Oh, why?
0: He told me if he wasn't out of this atmosphere shell in half an hour, his men had blast a cosmic torpedo in us. We've only got 5 minutes.
2: Oh?
0: Bring him, too. Let him tell his men he's all right.
2: Come on, Skrenner.
0: Commander, I mean it. A torpedo through this shell would destroy us all.
6: Forget it, Skranner. I don't think Rackman's men are worried about him right now. Look out there, above the dome.
0: Spaceships. Dozens of them.
2: I took the precaution of making a space phone call when I was inspecting Terra 5. You're safe, Skranner.
6: Yeah, Skranner. Where you're going, you'll be safe for a long, long time.
7: We'll return in just a moment with a preview of next week's exciting Space Patrol adventure. Gang, there's not much time.
8: What do you mean, Captain Tufel?
7: No, sorry, there's not much time.
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7: To get a projectoscope. This offer will soon end.
8: You had me scared. I already got my projectoscope.
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7: 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That's Space Patrol, Box 686, St. Louis, Missouri. And now, a preview of next week's exciting Space Patrol adventure. Buzz and Happy are in a surface car driving through the Venus Mountains toward the Space Patrol testing grounds. As they speed over the dangerous road, they're unaware that a container of sleeping gas hidden in the car is expelling a dangerous vapor.
6: Wow, I've seen these cliffs from the air, but I never realized how high they really are.
0: Oh. From this road, it's a 1,000-foot drop to the bottom of the gorge.
6: Hey, Commander, you sure you don't want me to drive?
9: If you get sleepy, it wouldn't take much to doze off.
6: Hey, Commander.
0: Hmm?
6: Commander, look out. We're headed for the edge of the cliff. Commander, wake up. We're going over.
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Once again, the keeper of the book is ready to unlock the ponderous volume in which is recorded all the secrets and mysteries of mankind through the ages. All the lore and learning of the ancients. All the strange and mystifying stories of the past, the present, and the future.

0: keeper of the book. What tale will you tell us this time?
1: First, I must unlock the great padlock, which keeps the sealed book safe from prying eyes. Now, what story shall I tell you? I have here tales of every kind. Tales of murder, of madness, of dark deeds, and of events strange beyond all belief. There. Now let me see. Here's a tale for you. A dark story of two brothers. One of them killed because he could not help himself. The other one was interested in murder, too, but in a very different way. The title of the tale is The Hands of Death. Here is the tale as it is written in the sealed book. It began in San Francisco on a night of thick, suffocating fog. A young man hurrying homeward turns a corner and bumps abruptly into a huge figure striding toward him.
2: Oh, excuse me. Fog is so thick I didn't see you.
3: It's all right. Tell me, do you live here? Here in San Francisco?
2: Why, yes, I do.
3: Do you know where Edward Morlock lives now?
2: No, I never heard of him. Now, if you'll excuse me.
3: Wait.
2: But I've really got to get home.
3: I just want a light from your cigarette.
2: Oh, of course. Here, I'll hold it for you.
3: Just hold it like that. What is it? What's the matter?
2: Nothing. It's nothing.
3: It's my hands, isn't it? They frightened you.
2: No, it's nothing.
3: My hands, they disgusted you.
2: No, of course not.
3: They frightened you because they're not like other people's hands.
2: No, let go of me. I assure you that...
3: Thought I was a freak.
2: Let go of me. You're crazy.
3: I'm not crazy, do you hear? I'll show you.
2: No.
3: I'll show you.

0: Random strangler in San Francisco, victim killed in fire, Yankee.
1: So, a phantom strangler is at work in San Francisco. Jennings will be interested in that.
2: I beg your pardon, Mr. Moore.
1: Huh? Oh, yes, Jennings?
2: The postman just brought this package, sir.
1: Oh, package, eh? Give it to me.
2: Yes, sir.
1: Now we'll meet over to the window.
2: Of course, sir.
1: This is close enough, Jennings. This package, I suppose you noticed it came from my agent in New York?
2: Yes, sir, I did.
1: Then perhaps you can guess what's in it. Hey, Jennings?
2: No, sir, but I have no doubt it's another nice addition to your collection of objects having to do with famous murders, sir.
1: Yes, indeed, a nice addition. But speaking of murders, have you seen this morning's San Francisco paper yet?
2: No, sir.
1: Well, look at these headlines. Read them out loud.
2: Playboy murdered in fog. Phantom strangler breaks victim's neck. Then he's back. Your brother Kane is back.
1: Yes, back in San Francisco, looking for me.
2: And he'll keep looking for you. And if he finds you, he'll kill you.
1: Yes, he's dedicated his life to that purpose. And all because he feels I cheated him out of his share of the money our father left us. Oh, it's a great pity.
2: Yes, sir. Of course, we know the truth.
1: Quite so. As you say, we know the truth. However, I hardly think Kane will find me here.
2: No, sir.
1: So we'll forget about him. Jennings, tomorrow afternoon, a neighbor is dropping in for tea.
2: A neighbor, sir?
1: Yes, Inspector Tennant, the head of the local police force. He's coming to view my little collection.
2: Of course, sir.
1: He may bring a friend with him. So have plenty of everything.
2: Yes, sir.
1: Well, that's all. What are you waiting for?
2: Excuse me, sir. I wanted to speak to you about this check you gave me yesterday for my month's salary.
1: Well, what about it? It's for the usual 500, isn't it?
2: Yes, sir, but you see, Mr. Morlock, I've been thinking in these times I ought to have more.
1: More? Just how much do you consider your services worth, Jennings?
2: Shall we say 1,000 a month?
1: 1,000 a month?
2: It's quite reasonable, I think. After all, if I were to tell the authorities all I know about your father's will, and how it happened that the entire fortune came to you and none to Kane.
1: Never mind, Jennings. I'll make out another check.
2: Thank you, sir.
1: But be careful you don't drive me too far, or you may regret it.
2: Oh, I think I'll be safe enough, Mr. Morlock. After all, confined to that wheelchair as you are, you need me.
1: That's enough. You'll get your check later.
2: Yes, sir. Very good, Mr. Morlock.
1: So you're getting greedy, are you, Jennings? I must find some way to discourage you. Yes. Some way to discourage.

0: The next afternoon, Edward Morlock, the strange crippled collector of murder relics, enjoyed himself thoroughly playing host to Police Inspector Tennant and Mr. Norman Smith, a criminologist friend of his. He began by showing them his latest acquisition, the one that had come by mail just the day before.
1: Now, gentlemen, look.
2: Cashmere shawl.
1: Yes, but no ordinary cashmere shawl. Until last month, it was owned by two very old sisters who lived in a dingy house in Baltimore.
3: In Baltimore?
1: Yes.
3: You mean that's the shawl?
1: Exactly, gentlemen. That's the shawl with which the two old ladies were strangled by a sneak thief.
2: Well, I'll be darned.
1: It's a prize worthy even of my collection, which is, I flatter myself, the most complete of its kind ever assembled.
2: Funny hobby, I'd call it.
1: Every man to his taste, Inspector. Murder is your business, but it's my hobby. Now, if you'll just pull back those curtains there, the rest of my collection is on the shelves behind them.
2: These curtains?
1: That's right.
2: Well, I'll be...
3: This is most interesting, Mr. Morlock.
1: Yes, I knew you'd think so. Look there on the wall. An authentic headsman's axe. It was used in the brutal murder of the Baron de Morlaix, an ancestor of mine in the 15th century. And right there below it is the bloodstained dress worn by one of the victims of Jack the Ripper. And on the next shelf...

0: And so there, gentlemen, you have the highlights of my collection. How do you like them?
1: Well, if that's the sort of thing you're interested in, I'll say your collection does seem complete.
2: Thank you. It is indeed. In fact, there's really nothing missing except, perhaps, a murderer and a victim.
0: What did you say?
2: That the only thing missing from your collection is a murderer and a victim.
0: A most interesting thought, Mr. Smith. And after all, why not?
1: Why not what?
0: Oh, excuse me, Inspector. I was just thinking out loud.
1: Oh. Well, I'm afraid we got to go now, Morlock. Hey, Smith?
2: Yes, you're right, Inspector.
0: It's been a great pleasure having you, gentlemen. And I do hope you'll call again.
3: Yes, Mr. Morlock, you rang.
0: Yes, Jennings. Before you help me to bed, I want you to mail these letters.
3: Yes, sir.
0: There's a major newspapers in San Francisco and contain a message to be inserted in their personal columns.
3: A message?
0: Yes, to my brother, Kane. We used to communicate this way in the past.
3: But,
0: Here is a copy of the message. You may read it.
3: If the gentleman with the unusual hands will visit his brother in Santa Villa, he will learn something to his advantage. You're inviting him here?
0: Exactly.
3: You've decided to play safe, to trap him and turn him over to the police?
0: Oh, that's clever of you, Jennings. Yes, very clever. But you've already proved you're clever, haven't you? Now just take these letters out and mail them, and soon, quite soon, I think, we shall be seeing my dear brother Kane again.

0: And now for the rest of my story. The hand of death, as it is written in the sealed book. After Edward Morlock had put into effect his plan to bring his brother Cain to him, he sat in his wheelchair and waited, seeming much amused at some secret thought of his own. One day passed, then two, then three, and then the newspapers carried strange new headlines.
1: So Brother Cain was in Los Angeles last night, Jennings. Yeah, he's getting closer. I shouldn't be surprised if he arrived here tonight.
2: I don't like it.
1: Oh, nonsense, Jennings. You know you've got nothing to fear from Cain. Unless, of course, you're so careless as to make some remark about his hands.
2: I know, but he intends to kill you.
1: I think I'll be able to control him. I want you to bring me a glass of milk. Cain is very fond of milk.
2: Glass of milk?
1: With a triple dose of sleeping powder in it.
2: But I don't understand.
1: Never mind. Just do as I say.
2: What's that?
1: I imagine that's Cain now.
2: Cain? Here already?
1: Quick. I'll let him in. You get that glass of milk ready. And bring it in when I ring.
2: Yes, sir. When you ring, sir.
1: Oh, come in, Cain. I've unlocked the window.
0: Yes, I'll come in, Edward, now that I've found you at last.
1: Well, I'd hardly say you found me, Cain. I sent for you.
0: It's the same thing. Now I'm where I can put my hands around your throat at last. I'm going to kill you. Do you hear? Kill you.
1: Cain, sit down.
0: What?
1: Sit down. I want to talk to you.
0: All right, I'll sit down, but you can't change my mind.
1: Tell me, Cain, how many people have you killed since you got out of the penitentiary?
0: Seven.
1: Seven murders?
0: They looked at my hands. They were disgusted. I didn't kill them. My hands did. You hear? I didn't want to kill them, but my hands killed them anyway.
1: Why, of course, I understand. Your hands. Your great-grandfather had hands like yours, you know, Cain.
0: Don't talk about it anymore.
1: Of course not, Cain. But you must be hungry. I'll ring for Jennings. He'll fix something for you.
0: Yes, I am hungry.
1: But please, Cain, don't startle the poor fellow. He's very much afraid of you.
0: Why? Why is he afraid of me?
1: It's your hands. He says they give him nightmares.
0: My hands give him nightmares?
1: Oh, you mustn't blame him, Cain. He can't help it.
0: My hands give him nightmares.
2: Yes, sir. I've brought you a glass of milk, Mr. Morlock.
0: My hands frighten
1: me. Oh, thank you, Jennings. Just put it down here.
2: Yes, sir.
0: Why are you looking at me like that, Jennings?
2: I'm not looking at you, Mr. Cain.
0: You're looking at my hands. They upset you. They give you nightmares.
2: No, Mr. Cain, that's not true.
0: I'll show you. I'll give you a reason to be afraid of my hands.
2: Mr. Morlock, help me.
0: I'll show you.
2: Let go, you're kidding. Help.
0: That'll teach you to be afraid of my hands.
1: You can let him go now, Cain.
0: He's dead. My hands, they've killed again.
1: Yes, he's dead. Oh, you've been very wicked, Cain.
0: I didn't want to kill him. My hands did it. My hands, you hear?
1: You must be quiet now, Cain. You must rest.
0: I didn't want to kill him.
1: Here, drink this milk. Then lie down and rest for a while. We'll talk some more in the morning.
0: All right. I'll drink it.
1: I'll take care of everything. That's right, Cain. Lie back and sleep. Sleep soundly. So you'd blackmail me, would you, Jennings? And you'd kill me, would you, Cain? But I've been too clever for both of you. Hello. Hello, police headquarters. Connect me with Inspector Tennant, please. I want to report a murder. So there you are, Inspector. Kane was in the penitentiary for assault with intent to kill. Apparently, he escaped since then. He's been seeking for me, meaning to kill me.
3: Good heavens, Morlock. Then he's the strangler who's been doing all these killings.
1: Yes, I'm afraid so. Oh, and I never guessed until he showed up tonight to kill me, because he thought, you see, quite wrongly, that I had cheated him of his inheritance. Jennings bravely came to my rescue and Kane throttled him. Then I tricked Kane into drinking some drugged milk and... well, there you are.
3: But why, man? Why? Why did he kill all these people?
1: Because of his hands.
3: His hands?
1: Well, you saw his hands. Tremendously strong. Not hands at all, really, but more like demon's claws. Kane is morbidly sensitive about his deformity. When he feels someone is frightened by his hands, he kills them. Just like that.
3: It's a good thing we got him at last.
1: You can take him along now quite safely, but be sure to keep him well locked up, Inspector, and don't let anyone get within reach of his hands.
0: A few weeks later, Kane Morlock entered the lethal chamber of the state penitentiary. Edward Morlock, the condemned man's invalid brother, was one of the few spectators. Kane Morlock, with his last breath, cursed his brother and swore that someday he would be avenged. Then he died. The following day, Inspector Tennant and his friend Norman Smith paid Edward Morlock another visit.
1: Oh, good evening, Inspector and Mr. Smith. It's very kind of you to stop by tonight.
3: We dropped in to see how you were making out, Mr. Morlock. Thought maybe, what with your trip yesterday and the shock, that perhaps...
1: No, I'm quite all right, thank you. What must be, must be. You see, I am a philosopher.
4: You have somebody looking after you?
1: Yes, Philippe. A Filipino boy is taking poor Jennings' place. Oh, and, gentlemen, that reminds me. I have something here that will interest you.
3: Mm-hmm. Something that will interest us?
1: Yes, here on the table beside me. This jar.
4: Oh, a burial urn, isn't it, Mr. Morlock?
1: Exactly. And in this burial urn are the ashes of poor murdered Jennings.
3: Jennings' ashes?
1: Yes.
4: You mean you're going to keep them with you?
1: But of course, gentlemen. I was very fond of Jennings, very fond. What more fitting than that I should keep his ashes to remind me of his years of faithful service? Besides, well, I can always look upon them as part of my little collection.
3: Your collection?
1: Yes, Inspector. It was Mr. Smith here who pointed out that, complete as it was, it lacked both a murderer and his victim. Well, here are the ashes of the victim.
3: Great heavens.
4: That's rather a unique item, Mr. Morlock.
1: Yes, indeed. But the really choice addition to my collection is here in this box, which just arrived. Would you care to look at it, gentlemen?
3: What in the world?
1: Oh, now, you needn't guess. I'll lift the lid and, see.
3: Merciful heavens.
4: A pair of hands. The hands of your brother Cain.
1: Exactly.
3: I can't believe it.
1: But what is so strange about it, gentlemen? There are the ashes of a murder victim. Here are the unique and terrible hands that throttled him. Where in all the world will you find a collector who can boast such items as these?
3: You must be mad.
4: Morlock, did you plan all this from beginning to end?
1: Plan it? Mr. Smith, but how could I?
3: You're quite mad. We could never prove it.
1: You could prove nothing. Nothing.
4: Inspector, I think we'd better go.
3: Yes. Come on, let's get out of here before I do something I'd regret.
1: Call again any time, gentlemen. Easily upset, weren't they, Kane? Upset by your hands. Your great, strong hands that are going to become the prize items of my little collection. The distorted hands of a murderer. Ooh, how cold they are. And yet I can almost feel the murderer's strength in them still. You wanted so bad that he closed your hands about my throat, didn't you, Kane? But it's too late now. You're dead. And your hands are dead, too. Lifeless. Would you like to see how your hands look at my throat here? I'll place them there for you. See how nicely they fit around my neck. Just as if they...
5: Oh. Let go of me. Your hands. They're choking me. I can't breathe.
3: What is it? Where are you?
4: Inspector, look. They're on the floor.
3: Good Lord. It's Morlock. No, it can't be. His brother's hands are clutched around his throat. They've strangled him.

0: For who would believe that two dead hands by themselves could wreak the vengeance that Cain Morlock swore to have before he died? And perhaps it was heart failure. Perhaps Edward Morlock, thinking he felt the hands move, died of sheer terror. You'll have to decide for yourself which is true. The answer is not written here. But the sound of the great gong tells me I must lock the book once again.
1: One moment, keeper of the book. What story from the sealed book will you tell us next time?
0: Next time? Are you sure you want to know? Perhaps my next story will be about you. For I have here all the stories that ever happened, and many that have not yet come to pass. But I'll find one for you in just a moment.

0: And now, keeper of the book, have you found the story that you'll tell us next time?
1: Yes, yes, I've found one. It's the story about a man who found the secret of immortality, of life everlasting, and how he tried to use it to make himself master of the earth. The title of the tale is The King of the World.
0: Be sure to be with us again next time when the great gong heralds another strange and exciting story from... The sealed book, written by Bob Arthur and David Cogan, is produced and directed by Jock McGregor.
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0: Come in. Welcome. Welcome to the inner sanctum. Welcome to the fear you can hear. I am Hyman Brown. Won't you sit down and relax with me for the next, less than an hour, and listen to a tale of murder? Or is that statement exactly fair? The dictionary defines murder as the unlawful killing of another with malice aforethought. Well, undoubtedly, there is killing with malice aforethought, but the question here is, what or who was killed?
1: Don't try to blame it on me. It's always blamed on me. I won't take it any longer. I won't take the guilt. Where else does it lie? Not on me. Not on me ever again. I'll make sure of that. I'll kill you.
2: How can you kill what was never alive?
1: Only one way. I'll tear you apart.
2: Yes. Yes, without you, I have no life. What you have left without me?
1: I no longer care. Tear you apart, limb from limb, socket by socket.
3: Freddy, in heaven's name, what are you doing?
1: I'm destroying what is destroying me.
3: But there is no act without the two of you.
1: There is no me, as long as he exists. You know that better than anyone, Sarah. That is done. Forever. Maybe now I can live. Maybe it's worth murder to achieve some kind of freedom.
0: Our mystery drama, The Voice of Death, was written especially for the Mystery Theater by Ian Martin, and stars Victor Jory. I'll be back shortly with Act One.

0: Ventriloquism is one of man's most ancient arts. It's as old as the Chinese cultures, and almost certainly it was practiced by priests who created such seeming miracles as the speaking statues of Egypt and the Greek oracles. Down through the millennia, it flourished, and when it became sheer entertainment through vaudeville, radio, and television, it reached its highest popularity. Then, suddenly, ventriloquism lost its popularity, a fact that Janus the Great is not yet prepared to face.
1: Who was I? Fat Freddy Goldstein from the East Bronx, a little schlep. I was scared to go to school, even. They beat up on me all the time because I wouldn't fight back, and it was funny to watch a fat kid cry. Then I read an ad in the paper and saved up my lunch money to send away for Professor Fantasorio's magical method of voice projection. Amaze, delight, and mystify friends and foes alike by the ancient and mystical art of ventriloquism. It changed my life because for some reason it was easy to me. I mastered the art in a month and held a golden key that unlocked the world for me. At 16, I was playing parties and school dates. I got in at the very end of radio's golden era. But where I really hit it big was television. By then I was calling myself Janus an alias. And then, suddenly by the late 1960s, I was a has-been. The gold all faded. The club dates I played were a disaster, and a lifetime of splitting myself in two ended in murder.
2: Fred, look what you've done to him. We'll never put him back together now.
1: What do you care, Sarah?
2: What do you mean?
1: Isn't this the way you've always wanted it?
2: Oh, Fred, you're sick.
1: You always thought he came between you and me.
2: Who?
1: Him, the dummy.
2: I never said that once all these years.
1: But you thought it.
2: Well, he was always the first thing in your thoughts. You combed his hair, pressed his clothes, washed his face, even behind his ears like he was a child. You never even kept him in a box. He was always there wherever we were. We were never alone. You even used to talk to him off stage. Yes, I was jealous. Now maybe I'm glad you've destroyed him. Maybe now we can have what you'd never let me have.
1: What? What did I ever refuse you?
2: A child? A child of my own?
1: How could we have a child, Sarah? Always on the road, always moving, living in hotels. Children weren't for us.
2: You could have left me behind with our child or our children.
1: And travel alone?
2: Don't you think that I could have gone ahead and had a child? How could you have stopped me? But I didn't because...
1: Because?
2: It wouldn't have been fair to the child. It would have been my child, not something we shared, just as he was your child. Oh, Freddy, what's wrong with you? How could you have done that to him?
1: It doesn't matter. He's gone.
2: Well, let's see if we can't put him together again.
1: No! Leave him alone. Don't touch him.
2: Fred!
1: He's dead. Smashed. He couldn't be repaired, and he's not going to be repaired, because there's nothing to repair him for.
2: Darling, what is it?
1: Don't you see? I'm as dead as he is.
2: You got fired again.
1: I'm through, Sarah. It's all over. There's no Janus the Great.
2: No, that isn't true, darling. You're tired. You've been overworking. A good night's rest.
1: What am I going to do? We have no money. I have no other talents. I'm back once again to where I began, Fat Freddy from the East Bronx. When I killed Alias, I might as well have killed myself. I had no rest that night. What a night it was. After Sarah, worrying herself frantic about me, finally got to sleep, the things began happening. The first pain when it came was so intense and piercing that in spite of myself, it... Ah! My God! I bit my lip till the blood came, trying to stifle my cry so that I shouldn't bother Sarah. But my arm felt as though some giant had broken it across his knee. And then the second one came. A blow that compressed my brain and sent it spinning. Dear God, what's happening to me?
2: Fred, what is it? Darling, are you all right? Oh, it's 5 a.m, you're still awake.
1: Sarah, a dream. What a dream. I felt like I was broken on the rack.
2: I'll get you some aspirin. You're coming down with something, mark my words.
1: I'm coming down with something, all right. Tomorrow, first thing, I'll take care of that.
2: Take care of what?
1: What I did to my poor little dummy. Tomorrow, I'll go to the professor and see if he can put Alias together again. It's what must be done.
2: So now you've made up your mind. Maybe you could sleep a little.
1: What I am, I am. Too late to change about the dummy and me. But one thing it isn't too late for is a child. If you...
2: Oh, what could I do with a child? I already have one in my arms. Sleep a little, darling, sleep. And maybe we could find a new tomorrow.
1: I could sleep now. The pains were all still there, but dulled and able to be forgotten. I nestled close to Sarah and she held me close. And suddenly it came, the blessed curtain of sleep and the wonderful feeling that all the decisions had been made and the future smoothed away.
3: You did this to my creation?
1: Professor, I paid you for him.
3: For the intricate balance of wire and joints that gave him reality. And more than that, the control of the eyes, the mouth, the tongue between the teeth, a model of the human figure, a scarce step below actuality. He's been destroyed beyond belief. It's vandalism. He cannot be repaired.
1: You must forgive me, Professor Manzini, but my art is a lost art, and yours may be too.
3: What? What do you say?
1: We live in a world where miracle, illusion, magic are forgotten. Words and symbols mean little more than what they state.
3: We live in a world where nothing that is said, no words, no statement means anything at all. Yes, you were right about our profession. I've had my dissatisfactions, too, which have led me deeper and deeper into the recreation of form, the humanoid form, the complete replica of man. I am so near, Janus. So near.
1: What are you saying?
3: I've created a dummy. No, forget that awful word. A robot, half life size, capable of everything. Movement, reaction, everything except actual speech. By electronic control, you can move this figure, activate it, make it sit or stand or bend. But to make it speak, that is beyond me. Only a master of ventriloquism can effect that. Will you lend your artistic talent to my mechanical genius and create a new miracle?
1: Need you ask? I'm desperate.
3: You don't have to worry any longer, Janus. Here, come with me a moment. Let me show you my new masterpiece. There he is. How do you like him?
1: Why, he's... his face. It's the exact image of mine.
3: Well, I had to have a model. Who better than you? Here, take this control. Ask him to get up and come to you.
1: What do I call him?
3: Well, he's you to the life. And it's a great title. The great Janus and, Self. Yes, that's its name.
1: Self. I am Janus. Will you come to me? Do you want me to be your master?
3: Well, why don't you make it answer?
1: I'm trying to, but maybe I'm out of practice. I'll try again. Do you know me? Will you answer me when I talk?
4: If you tell me the answers...
1: How did you find Chicago?
4: I just got off the plane, and there it was.
1: I I don't know if I want this dummy, Professor.
3: Oh, the elements are sensational. This is only a working model. Let me build you the complete dummy and you'll thank me forever.
1: I've told you, Professor, I haven't the money.
3: Yes, I know. So I'll offer you a proposition. I'll build you a humanoid that will walk, move, bend, jump, do anything you ask it to. That's my contribution. All you must provide is the voice. That is beyond me. We'll go into a simple partnership, 50-50, on all our earnings. Will you accept that?
1: I don't have to put up any money to own a humanoid that moves and acts like any other person?
3: You will pay. Now leave. I must get to work. I will finish self. Arrivederci, Janus.
1: Arrivederci. How will I know?
3: I will call you the moment he is finished.
1: I don't know how to thank you, Professor Manzini.
3: Oh, yes, my sometimes friend. No need to thank me. Nor will you want to when I'm finished with you. Murderer. Assassin. To have killed one of my children. For that you will pay. I could have struck you dead today for what you did to one of mine. But I stayed my hand a little while. I have other plans for you than just revenge.
0: So the professor's apparent kindness is only a mask to hide his revenge for the destruction of one of his creations. But how does he expect to accomplish that? I'll return shortly with Act 2.

0: Ventriloquism. The name is a misnomer, since its Latin roots mean simply speaking from the stomach. In actual fact, the illusion is produced by depressing the vocal cords, pulling the tongue inside the mouth to create the words, and by keeping the lips from moving. Still, practiced by a master, the illusion is indistinguishable from reality. So much so that the great English philosopher Henry Moore was moved to say, "Who knows but some of his counterfeit ventriloquists may prove true ones," which is another way of saying, which is the dummy and which is the master?
1: When I got home to Sarah with the news about the new act and how I was sure it would put me back in the headlines again, she was less enthusiastic than I'd hoped. Oh, I knew she was pleased for me, but behind the pleasure and the love in her eyes, I could sense a darkness, a foreboding that she couldn't hide.
2: I'm so glad, Fred. You know what a fierce old warrior the professor is. I thought he'd never forgive you for what you'd done to his masterpiece.
1: So did I. But I think this new thing he's building is what saved me.
2: What do you mean?
1: Well, he's an exact replica of me, like a twin brother.
2: Just as long as you'll be happy.
1: You're not?
2: Oh, I don't know, Fred. This one is so big, so different. The other little fellow was like a child.
1: Don't, Sarah.
2: I wouldn't care if you drove a bus or sold shoes or collected trash. At least I'd have you to myself.
1: You've always had me, Sarah. There's never been anyone else.
2: Oh, women I never had to worry about. No matter how they gathered about you. You're a very handsome man, Fred.
1: I have to be. Look at what I married, the most beautiful woman in the world.
2: An old lady like me. Since I first saw you, there was nobody but you for me.
1: Now you regret it?
2: Oh, never. It's just that I'm so completely yours, all of me. I wish only sometimes I could have you to myself the same way.
1: But you do. The dummies, alias, any of them, they aren't your rivals, darling. Not in any way.
2: Are you sure?
1: I raise my hand to God.
2: Oh, no, don't.
1: Why not?
2: Because you're only lying to him and to yourself. Don't you see, Fred, they're all your children. The children I never had, the children I can't share.
1: Why have you stuck with me all these years?
2: Because I love you. The part of you I've had. But I wish how I wish I could have had all of you.
1: Sarah, listen. It's going to take the professor a couple of months to finish the work on self. Cy Kaplan can take care of all the bookings. I've already talked to him, and he's sure we got a smash going. I got all the material I need, and Joe and Irving can be running me up some topical stuff. They'll do it on spec for me. So why don't you and me just run away?
2: Run away?
1: You pick the spot, just so we have enough cash or can borrow enough to make it. Bermuda, the Bahamas, Mexico.
2: Oh, Fred, I can be packed tonight.
1: We had nearly 2 months on an island in the Caribbean where the beach from our cabin stretched as far as you could look from left to right. The long walks, the swims, the fish diet, and the simple local foods trimmed me down and took 5 years off my looks. Most of all, the peace. And a strange transformation that was happening inside my own mind. From the beginning, I'd always known what Sarah meant by my split personality. And from the moment we landed on the island, I had set myself to persuade her that it no longer existed. And in the process, I found that I no longer had to persuade myself. It was gone. I called the professor only once during our long vacation.
3: Hello?
1: Professor, it's Fred Goldstein.
3: Oh,
1: Janus.
3: Si, come esta, amici?
1: Wonderful.
3: Self is not yet finished.
1: Good.
3: Good?
1: I mean, Only that I'm enjoying the only vacation I've ever had in my life, so...
3: I advise you to enjoy it to the full. When I've completed your alter ego, you will have little time for play.
1: You're that optimistic?
3: I am that optimistic. I have an instinct about these things. I think you will find yourself when you see yourself. I'll send you a message soon when I'm ready. You'll come straight back?
1: Sure, Professor, sure. Under the circumstances, I'm at your command. Till I hear from you.
3: Ciao.
1: Driving back to our beach cottage from the nearest little town where there was a phone, I found a host of things running through my mind. How happy and carefree the last weeks had been. What they had meant to Sarah. Paramount over all was my return to my own personal freedom. To being my own man. Not to have to depend on a fabrication of wood, steel, and wires to which I had lent half my own personality. Over which I had to split myself. It was in that frame of mind I should have decided my life. Except when I got back home, the decision wasn't mine. Oh, what is it, Sarah?
2: Oh, I don't know. I'm afraid to hope, but I hurt so you've got to get me to the hospital.
1: What is it, Liebchen?
2: Well, I think I'm making a better image for you than Professor Mancini with all his skills could ever make. I think I'm pregnant with our child, Fred. Oh, don't let anything happen to him.
1: It was a wild trip to the local airstrip, a chartered plane and on into Nassau. Sarah had to spend 2 weeks in bed there resting before we were allowed to return home. We wouldn't have left then if it hadn't been for a flurry of phone calls. The professor had finished.
0: Benvenuto, Janus. Come sta?
1: Sta bene, maestro. Where is he?
0: Gently, each thing to its own time. Have you had a good vacation? You look like Othello.
1: I guess I picked up quite a tan.
0: And how is your good wife?
1: Sarah? Oh, she's fine now.
0: She didn't lose the child?
1: No, thank God. It was just an early threatened miscarriage. But we got to Nassau on time.
0: Well, I made a decision while you were gone. Since we're breaking convention, moving into a new relationship, I made certain structural changes.
1: All right, whatever you decide, you're the master builder.
0: And you the master magician.
1: Needs both of us to create the illusion.
0: True. Just so long as it is illusion. Signore,
1: huh?
0: My pills in the little bottle on the inlaid table.
1: Here. How many? Do you need water?
0: No, just nitroglycerin. One under the tongue. I have an old heart that has been working too long. Thank you.
1: Is there anything else I can get for you?
0: Not any more than you will be getting me very soon. There. Now I'm all right. You wish to meet your alter ego?
1: You can imagine. I'm dying to meet the dummy which will bring ventriloquism and me back into the spotlight again.
0: Baby. It will be the same as before, except that now, physically, he is perfect. He will move, walk, perform any physical function, except talk. That is where you are the creative one. There he is.
1: He's... is absolute perfection. How could you tell him from a human being?
4: He cannot speak. Only you can teach him that.
1: Teach him?
4: Well, provide him with a voice and language.
1: Should we dress him first?
4: Oh, by all means, let us dress him. And then find out what we have. Or as the Bible would have said, what has been wrought.
1: Together, we dressed the flexible but unresponsive body. A body so like mine, except so much younger and more perfect. And all the while, we worked this curious feeling whenever I glanced up to find myself looking at me, or me looking at self. Finally, the moment was there to animate him.
4: So, Ecke, this very small remote control you hold in your hand can make him do everything but speak. Let me show you how the control works. Self, would you make us both a drink? Scotch on the rocks for me, a vermouth cassis for Mr. Janus.
1: Fantastic.
4: Well, I showed you before.
1: But that was a robot. This is a replica of a human being. Who could tell the difference?
4: No one. They accept us. He needs only one more thing to make him complete. A voice.
1: He's too terrifying. What right have we to invest a complete human being with a voice?
4: It's the only thing he lacks.
1: No. If we are to be an act, there is something also he lacks totally. A brain. The power of thought. Whatever issues from his mouth are my thoughts, my words.
4: Think of the magic of it all.
1: But how is an audience conscious of that? How do they know that there is any magic happening before them?
4: Because at the end of the act, or before, however you build it, you turn this figure around. So? And you open this door in his back, like that. And he is revealed as a robot. A mass of gears, cams, springs, the antithesis of a human. A piece of machinery constructed of moving parts.
1: Something nags at me and tells me there's a flaw in this.
4: Oh, you have a mountain of debts. How else do you repay them?
1: Well, I suppose I'm just a sentimental fool, but somehow you make me sound like Faust. You're right. This is the only way I can dig myself out of debt and start a future for my child. You have an act, Professor. Janus and self. I'll start to work it up immediately, and I hope it'll catch on.
4: I know it will.
1: I have a feeling it will. But is it the success I want? I wish I could be sure of that.
0: Another all-time quote on ventriloquism was one that had an evil spirit speaking in his belly. But suppose by some supernatural act the reverse were true, that somehow the ventriloquist became the victim, that the doll, the dummy, the alter ego tipped the scale and took over for him. Let's see what happens when I return with Act 3.

0: Janus and Self were an instant hit. For 2 months, the act was shaped and polished and brought to New York, where it opened to raves. There were only two rifts in the success. The first had to do with Professor Manzini.
1: It was the day I was to pick up Self. The maestro had wanted to make a few final adjustments, he said, and I had been working desperately to finally come up with a voice that I hoped was completely humanoid. Sarah felt it was, so did my agent. I was anxious to let the professor hear it himself, but I never had the chance. No answer. That's strange. He knew I was coming. Why would he have gone out? His heart. Professor! Professor Manzini! It's me! Janus, Professor! He was seated in his old armchair, head lolling to one side, one hand over the chair as if to receive a pellet from the bottle held in Self's hand. Self himself was bent over, frozen in the act of spilling it out of the already opened bottle. I took his pulse quickly, listened to his heart. The professor was dead. I stooped and picked up the control box, depressing the button. You can straighten up now, Self. Give me the bottle. Thanks. When did he die? Of course, how stupid of me. What a triumph you are that I should forget even for a moment. At a moment as crucial and heartbreaking as this, that you're only a dummy. Isn't that right?
2: Yes, Master. That's right.
1: I shouldn't make you call me that. Do you mind?
2: Why should I mind? Don't you control me?
1: Yes, I suppose I do. Except you seem so human.
2: And a little frightening because I'm so much your twin.
1: Wait a minute. What's this? Attached to this note is a copy of my will. It makes you the executor and sole heir to all my possessions. May they bring you all you deserve. I have done everything in my power to make sure you will get everything that's coming to you. Did you hear that, Self? You're all mine now.

0: Fred, wait a minute. Don't be so fidgety. Let me tie your tie.
1: I'm sorry, Sarah. It's a rough schedule. I just hope my voice holds out.
0: I got some lemon and honey for you. Here, drink.
1: What would I do without you?
0: Fred, why don't you give it all up? Who needs it?
1: We do, till the bills are paid.
0: Well, not with what the professor left us.
1: I don't want his money. I want my own.
0: Oh.
1: What is it, honey?
0: Oh, it's just the baby. He kicks so much these days. Regular soccer player he'll grow up to be.
1: You take care of yourself.
0: Ooh.
1: Now, don't worry about me. I don't want to have to start worrying about you.
0: What else is it you're worried about, Fred?
1: Nothing. Just the grind.
0: Well, you'll tell me if it's anything else.
1: I'll tell you. What could I ever keep from you, Sarah? But there were things I was keeping from Sarah. Things I even tried to keep from myself. Something strange was happening in the act. Sometimes I'd sort of blank out on the stage. There would be periods when I was never sure exactly what had been said. And then there was the growing pressure on my throat, creating a voice that was unnatural for a ventriloquist, no matter how natural it might be to the audience. I went to my doctor about it, and he advised rest. But that was impossible with the contracts I had to fulfill. I took my problems to Sarah.
0: You mean he talked without you?
1: I don't know, Sarah. It seemed that way.
0: But how?
1: Well, you know the old routine. Just to take, for example, where I say, where were you born? He says, in a hospital. And I say, why? And he says, because I want to be near my mother. I've done it so often. The exchange seems completely authentic. But last night, the strangest thing happened, like it's happened before, I think. Only, maybe I'm crazy.
0: What, Fred?
1: I asked the question, where were you born? And he answered,
2: oh, who cares about me? Where were you born?
1: And I said, in a hospital. And he said,
2: why?
1: And I said, because I wanted to be near my mother. It's crazy. Turned upside down, topsy-turvy. Like he controlled me instead of...
0: Now, Fred, you've got to quit. It isn't worth it anymore. You're killing yourself.
1: Why didn't I listen to her? But there was the child to think of and the usual obsession, money. The climax came near the end of my engagement at the music hall. These moments of blanking out in the middle of the act had become more and more frequent. And so had the visits to the doctor for my hoarseness. It took all my strength to go on this performance, except that I knew Sarah was in the audience. I loaded myself with pep pills, gargled, drank coffee by the gallon, and made my appearance. But I was so drugged, shaken out of myself, that the performance was strictly by rote, routine, mechanical, until... So, you think that's funny, do you?
3: How can I help it?
1: What do you mean?
3: What you think, I think, right?
1: Wrong. It's time you learn to think for yourself.
3: Okay. How come if we have to pretend we're doing this silly ventriloquist act, I don't sit on your knee?
1: That's a silly thing to say.
3: Just like everything else I get to. Why?
1: You're just as big as I am. That'd be ridiculous.
3: Not any more than the rest of this act. Anyway, why do you always get to sit down and I have to stand?
1: Don't get mad.
3: Oh, I'm not the one who's crazy. You have to be if I sound that way.
1: All right. If you want to sit down on my lap, come on.
3: Thank you, Daddy. Isn't this just like old times? Let's do Sunny Boy.
4: When there are gray skies...
3: What can they all be, Daddy?
4: Let them all be gray skies.
3: What'll I do with them?
4: You'll make them blue.
5: What's my name?
4: Sonny Boy.
5: What about your friends?
4: When
0: the moment Fred had left the prepared act, I had a horrible foreboding that something terrible was wrong. And for a long while I sat frozen to my seat. How could I stop it? The audience wasn't far behind me, realizing something had gone terribly wrong. And that awful thing that happens only in actors' dreams was taking place, right up there on the stage. My husband, making a fool of himself and seemingly powerless to stop it.
4: God bless
0: I sat there to the bitter end.
4: And now for the final unbelievable moment, when we offer you the climactic proof of what you've known from the beginning. That despite the evidence of your eyes, ears, and all the other senses, there is on this stage only one living man, myself. The other is, turn around, self, the greatest living robot the world has ever known. A humanoid, complete in every sense, except that he is voiceless. Now, I open the back to prove that he is not alive. Not human, but a mechanical contrivance of human ingenuity. What's the matter? Where?
3: This is not your night, James.
6: Why don't you turn around and let the audience know the truth? Turn! Drum roll! Presto, presto, watch and see the truth.
0: The audience reacted as always, as the door in the dummy's back swung open. My reaction was horrifyingly different, because the door that had been opened was not in the dummy's back. But for 20 years of married life had been my husband's.
4: What happened out there, Self?
6: Since we are alone and the time is right, I will reveal myself.
4: Professor!
3: None other. I can't tell you how many bodies I've used, stolen their souls from them to house my own. The only children I've ever had are my puppets, my marionettes, my dummies. When you murdered Alias, I made up my mind to take your body and punish you in the process. I've had my revenge. I told you in my will I'd make sure you got everything that was coming to you. I think I kept my promise.
4: But you're not finished.
3: The curse that was laid on me is quite specific. I must find a body to occupy for at least 10 years before I make an exchange or descend to everlasting hell. The one I've taken from you will serve. You have your choice. Continue as a voiceless dummy, or destroy yourself. I couldn't care less.
0: Fred! Fred, what is it? What's the matter?
3: I have no more use for either of you. I shall leave. Oh, Mrs. Goldstein, you might need this.
0: What is it?
3: The control box to make your husband move. I'll even leave you his voice, since it's become so hoarse and unpleasant. Adio. I've had my revenge.
0: What am I to do with this? Fred, are you a robot now?
4: I was. I should be. Except that God is merciful, and evil doesn't always triumph.
0: What do you mean?
4: I don't know exactly. But listen to me.
0: You sound like my Fred again.
4: I feel like your old Fred again, and not so old. I'm aware of blood coursing through my veins. My heart is pumping, my brain moving and reacting. Look at me, Sarah. Is there a door in my back?
0: No. No, but how?
4: It's beyond me to explain, except every time before that ghoul stole another body, the soul was lost, till this time. Because there was already a body made in my image for my soul to invest.
0: Then you are my Fred.
4: Thanks to God. Even my voice is back. Most of all, my voice. That's the greatest irony of all.
0: What do you mean, darling?
4: For months I've kept it from you. But
1: Now I don't need to anymore. He, Self, the professor, whatever he was or is, stole my body and left me the image to dwell in now. And by so doing, saved my life and condemned himself. The body he left me is new and capable of long life. My body that he stole has less than a month to live. It has... I had incurable cancer of the larynx.
7: I'll be back in a moment with a final thought. As for that mysterious and indefinable character, the professor, whoever he was, his car went out of control on the Harlem River Drive and plunged into the canal. Since he could not swim, whether or not his life might have been saved will never be answered. Our cast included Victor Jory, Amzie Strickland, and Ian Martin. Associate Director, Marlon Swing. This is Hyman Brown, Producer-Director, inviting you to return to our Mystery Theater for another adventure in the macabre. Until next time, then, pleasant...

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0: Come in. Welcome. Welcome to Mystery Theater. I am Hyman Brown. The story I bring you is one of the most curious I have ever encountered. For what happened to pretty little Amy Prentice shouldn't happen to, well, to you. Put yourself in Amy's place. You arrive one day at the home of your fiancé, Jack Morton.
1: Jack. Jack, darling, I'm here.
2: I beg your pardon?
1: I'm here. I mean, here I am.
2: You're here, all right, but who are you?
1: Who am I?
2: Look, if you're some kind of saleswoman,
1: Jack,
2: we're really not...
1: Please stop kidding. I'm Amy. Amy Prentice. Your fiancé.
2: You're crazy. That's what you are. I've never seen you or heard of you in my life.
0: Our mystery drama, The Bride That Wasn't, was written especially for the Mystery Theater by George Lowther and stars Janet Waldo and Anne Seymour. I'll be back with Act One in a moment.

0: We have all had odd, unexplainable things happen to us. Sometimes we put them down to tricks of memory, curious combinations of circumstances, or that it was simply unexplainable and then dismissed it all. Perhaps Amy Prentice should have done that, but alas, she didn't. She arrived at the home of her fiancé, Jack Morton, all set to get married, only to have Jack tell her,
1: "I've never seen you or heard of you in my life. Goodbye."
2: Wait a minute. Now, wait just
1: you
2: a minute.
1: You heard me, sister. Beat it.
2: Sister? Beat it? Jack Morton, I don't know what this is all about,
3: but... What is it, Jack? What's wrong?
4: Yes, what seems to be the trouble?
1: Well, this girl claims she knows me.
2: Claims I know you? We're engaged. Engaged to be married.
4: Married? Oh, my dear young lady, you're suffering from some sort of delusion.
5: You're playing some sort of game. Now, you just get along out of here.
4: Oh, now, Mother.
5: I mean it, Florence. I'll call the police if she doesn't.
4: No. The poor girl, whatever her problem, looks terribly tired.
2: You'd be tired, too, if you'd come all the way from Midvale in a day coach.
4: Come in. Come in and at least have a cup of tea.
2: Oh, I don't think so. Not now. Not after this reception I just got.
1: Well, that's just fine with us. Take off.
4: Jack, how can you act this way? Oh, honey, I don't know what this is all about, but you come on in and have a cup of tea with
5: us. No! You get out of here. Go away or I'll call the police.
4: Now, Mother, you know you'll do no such thing. This young woman is obviously in some sort of trouble, and it's up to us to help her if we can. Jack, you pick up her bag and bring it in. And, honey, you come on along with me.
2: I don't know.
4: Oh, nonsense. Come on, dear. All right, Jack, bring the suitcase. Close the door. And now let's all go into the dining room and have some tea. You too, Jack. And you, Mother. Now, what's your name, honey?
2: Amy.

0: wife?
1: Yes, dear. So, you see, you're thinking he's your fiancé. Well, you see, that just can't be so.
0: Is she your wife?
2: Of course she is. Let me tell you once again, I don't know you. I never saw you before in my life.
0: You did. You did. We met just 2 weeks ago at the conference at State Teachers College.
2: Now, what in blazes would I be doing at a teacher's college?
0: Well, you're an English teacher, aren't you?
2: English teacher, my foot. I'm an insurance salesman.
0: But you can't be. You can't be. Unless you don't have a twin brother or a double or something.
1: No, Amy, he doesn't.
3: As she very well knows.
1: Mother, Amy, why don't you tell us what you think this is all about? I mean, start at the beginning and, well, tell us the whole story. Perhaps we can help in, I don't know, in some way.
0: But he knows what happened.
1: Whether he does or not, you just tell us in your own words.
0: Well, I'm an English teacher, Midvale High School. And I attended the conference of English teachers at State Teachers 2 weeks ago. On the third day, when I was having lunch in the cafeteria.
2: Look, excuse me. There seems to be a shortage of tables. You mind if I sit down here?
0: No. No, of course not. Please.
2: Thanks. I'll just put my tray down here. Here we are. Or rather, here I am. My name's Morton, Jack Morton.
0: Amy Prentice.
2: Where are you from?
0: Midvale.
2: Newark. High school English. You know, Chaucer, Shakespeare, and all that.
0: Well, we have a lot in common.
2: Mm-hmm. Including food. I see you got a BLT on whole wheat, toasted.
0: You too.
2: Mayonnaise.
0: Mayonnaise.
2: Hey, are you enjoying the conference?
0: Oh, yes and no.
2: Well, what's the no part?
0: Well, quite honestly, I don't go for some of the new teaching methods they're recommending.
2: Yeah. Like letting your students read what they want to read instead of holding them to the curriculum.
0: You too?
2: Me too.
0: Well, we do have a lot in common.
2: Yeah, I should say we do. Sure glad I asked to sit at your table.
0: So am I.
2: Amy, do you mind if I call you Amy?
0: No.
2: And you call me Jack, okay?
0: All right, Jack.
2: Well, what I was going to say, it's kind of early to ask you for a date, but, well, look, the barbecue tonight. I'm not looking forward to going alone, and I sort of wondered.
0: I wasn't looking forward to it either, for the same reason.
2: You talk about two minds with but a single thought, two hearts that beat as one. Well, how about it?
0: How about what?
2: Going to the barbecue with me. Look, the steak is going to be New York cut, my favorite.
0: Oh, mine too. I'd love to.
2: It's a date then, Amy?
0: It's a date, Jack. And that was our first date. We saw each other from then on every chance we got, every day. And just before the end of the conference, Jack asked me... Oh, Jack, you know you did. You asked me to marry you.
2: Look, will you make sense? I'm married to Florence. I've been married to her for 10 years. Would I ask you or anyone else to marry me?
0: But you did. What do you think I'm doing here? We arranged for me to come today to meet your mother and stay here till we got married over the weekend. What? This is the engagement ring you gave me.
2: Now, wait a minute. Cool it, lady. You could have gotten that anywhere. You could have bought it yourself.
1: Amy, I know you're sincere in thinking you met Jack at that conference and that he asked you to marry him, but, well, it's got to be some sort of delusion.
0: If it is, how did I know his name and address?
3: That you could have got out of any phone book. I don't care what you say, Florence. This girl is playing some kind of game.
1: I don't think so, Mother. I think she really believes what she says.
0: I believe it because it happened.
1: No, Amy, as I say, it's some sort of delusion.
0: Is the rose garden a delusion?
3: The rose garden?
0: Your rose garden, Mrs. Morton. Jack told me you love roses and that you're an expert at growing them, that you even exhibit them and have won prizes. Is that true?
3: Well, yes, but...
0: That window there, that picture window, does it look out on the backyard where the rose garden is?
1: Why, good heavens, it does, yes.
0: I'll describe it for you.

0: just as Jack described it for me. There's a brick walk down the center, dividing the yard in half. You enter the walk through a white trellis that's covered with red and white roses. At the far end of the walk, there's a tall French fence to screen you from the neighbors. And in front of the fence, there's a fountain with a large statue of the god Pan. Is that right?
1: Perfectly. It's unbelievable.
2: I don't see anything unbelievable about it. She could have gone out back and looked at my garden before she rang the front bell.
1: Well, yes, that is true.
0: How would I know that Jack's mother exhibits her roses, wins prizes?
1: Oh, that's true, too, Mother.
3: Well, there are plenty of ways she could have found out.
0: Name one. You just name me one.
3: I could name you half a dozen. You could have asked questions around the neighborhood. And there is a record book of prize winners with stories of their backgrounds, their lives. You could have just made an educated guess. You
1: personally, I don't think this poor child did any of those things.
3: Then you explain how she knows.
1: I can't. No more than she can.
0: I have. Jack told me about that garden and all about his mother, but... Well, it doesn't matter now.
1: Well, what do you mean, Amy?
0: I mean, I don't understand it, but... Obviously, Jack doesn't want to marry me. Can't marry me. And regardless of what I think, what I believed happened, and it did, I know it did. Well, it doesn't matter.
1: Well, where are you going?
0: Back where I came from, of course, Midvale. Thanks for the tea.
3: I'll be happy to take your bag to the door.
1: Now, just 1 minute. Just 1 minute. Amy, you can't go back to Midvale today.
0: Why not?
1: There's only one train from Newark to Midvale. I happen to know because I have a friend I visit in the asylum there. And that leaves at 9:30 in the morning.
0: Well, I'll stay somewhere. At a hotel.
1: You'll do no such thing. You'll spend the night here. With us.
2: I can't have that. I won't have it, Florence. I'm not letting some tricky little character like her stay the night under my roof.
1: Mother, we can't put her out. That simply wouldn't be decent. Human. No, I insist. She's got to spend the night, have a good, refreshing sleep. And then I'll drive her to the station after breakfast in the morning.
0: Well, I really can't put you out like this.
1: Not another word, Amy. I won't take no for an answer. Now, let me show you to the guest room. Bring her suitcase, Jack.
3: Okay.
1: You come along too, Mother.
2: You don't need me.
1: Oh, yes, we do.
2: What for?
1: Why, I think it's going to be a chilly night. And you know where the extra blankets are.
2: So do you, Florence.
1: Please.
3: Come on, Mom.
0: I'm really sorry to bother you like this. And look, you needn't trouble about an extra blanket. The weather's warm, really.
1: Here we are.
0: Oh, wait. Wait, before you open the door.
1: Yes?
0: Jack described the room where I'd be staying, the guest room. I can tell you exactly what it looks like.
1: Oh, you couldn't possibly.
0: There's a big dormer window, like all old houses have, and chintz curtains.
1: Good heavens.
0: A big easy chair with an ottoman. The bed has a canopy, and the rug, it's a woven rug, oval, with a design of roses.
1: But this is incredible. Oh, Jack, you didn't meet Amy at State Teachers, did you? You didn't propose marriage.
3: Oh, come off it, Florence.
1: Well, this is the strangest thing because... Well, Amy, you've described the room perfectly. Now here, see for yourself.
0: Yes. Just as Jack described it.
1: Well, there's no understanding this. I just can't fathom it. You must have second sight. Or something.
0: No, I...
1: No more talk now. You're tired and upset. And what you need is a good nap. Dinner won't be for several hours. I'll call you when it's ready.
0: Thank you.
1: And you can look forward to dinner. We're having steak. New York cut, no less. Jack adores steak. New York cut.

0: Who is that? Who's there?
1: Shh. Quiet, Amy.
0: Jack.
1: Quiet, I said. Just listen to me, darling.
0: Darling?
1: The dearest, most darling girl in the world.
0: But
1: look, there's no time to explain. It's 2 o'clock in the morning, and I've got to get you out of here fast. I can't take a chance on my wife waking up and finding me gone.
0: You are married. Florence is your wife.
1: Yes, but we did meet, you and I do love you and want to marry you.
0: Oh, marry me when you're already married?
1: Please, stop talking. Get this robe on. We've got to move fast.
0: Where are we going?
1: Out of this house.
0: In robe and slippers.
1: Look, I'll explain later. Come on now, let's go.
2: Where? Go where, Jack?
1: Florence.
0: Your wife, standing in the door with an axe in her hand. Oh, Jack. Jack, what does this mean?
3: What indeed does it mean? Why does Jack want to get Amy out of that house as fast as he can? What is his wife, Florence, doing with an axe? One thing is virtually sure. However incredible events have been for Amy up to now, they are as nothing to what lies ahead. Mystery Theater will be back shortly with Act 2.

0: G.K. Chesterton is fond of saying that an adventure was merely an inconvenience viewed in the right light. Perhaps then, one may say that the incredible is merely the credible viewed in the wrong light. However that may be, to come to the home of a man you expect to marry and to discover him already married, and on top of that to find yourself facing his wife at 2 in the morning with an axe in her hand.
1: Really, Amy, Mother was right about you after all. You are playing tricks.
2: Oh, no, I assure
1: then
2: you.
1: Then what is my husband doing in your room at 2 o'clock in the morning and you in your nightgown?
3: I can explain.
1: Do that, Jack. Please do.
3: First, give me the axe, Florence.
1: Tempted to ask where you'd like it. Just explain your presence in Amy's room, Jack.
3: Well, I thought I heard her cry out. I thought she might be in trouble. I came to see if she was all right.
2: Just a nightmare, Florence. I had a nightmare.
1: That's hardly surprising with all you've been through.
2: Well, I guess so.
3: Could I have the axe now, Florence?
1: Oh, of course. Here. You see, I heard you cry out too, Amy.
2: You did?
1: Yes. And I thought there might be an intruder in the house. Burglar, something like that.
2: You keep an axe in your bedroom?
1: Well, it's an old house. Very old. Our bedroom, Jack's and mine, has a fireplace in it. We keep a small supply of wood there. And sometimes it has to be split. You didn't think I was going to chop you, did you?
2: No.
1: Well, Jack and I will go back to our bedroom now. Come, Jack. Oh, and Amy.
2: Yes?
1: Try not to have any more nightmares. More toast and marmalade, Amy?
2: Thank you, no.
1: Coffee, then.
2: No, frankly, I'm anxious to get started. Get that train for Midvale. I don't want to miss it.
1: You won't miss it. Plenty of time.
3: Well, there really isn't, Florence. There's just under half an hour, and it takes 15 minutes to reach the station.
1: I know.
3: So, I think we better get started, Amy. Your bag's packed and in the hall, so let's go.
1: You?
3: Well, I'll drive her to the station.
1: I was planning to do that.
3: No, I'll do it.
1: No, Jack, no. Waste of gas.
3: I mean, waste. You take her or I take her. What's the waste?
1: I have to go into town, shopping to do for the weekend. And you don't.
3: I see.
1: I can do my shopping at the same time.
3: Yes, I see.
1: So that'll mean only one round trip instead of two.
3: I said I see, Florence.
1: Saves gas.
3: Yes.
2: Well, if we're going to get started...
1: Oh, but first you must see the Rose Garden.
2: No,
1: Oh, but
2: I...
1: yes. I mean, how can you even think of leaving without seeing it? In some unaccountable way, you do know what it looks like, but, well, if I were you, I'd want to see it for myself.
2: Well, there isn't time.
1: Of course there is. Take a moment. Let's all go to the Rose Garden. And aren't these lovely? Hybrid teas.
2: Yes. But, you know, time...
1: And this rambler. Isn't it gorgeous?
2: Yes. Oh, yes, you're certainly to be complimented, Mrs. Morton.
1: Thank you. Oh, but this isn't her garden, you know. It's mine, really.
2: But Jack said...
1: Jack said? Jack couldn't have said anything. Now, could he? Since you didn't meet him till yesterday. Or did you? Did you meet her at State Teachers, Jack?
3: I've told you, I never saw her before in my life.
1: Yes. But I've been thinking. You know how I am? Oh, it's thinking. Sometimes my head aches terribly.
2: Oh, please, we're going to miss my train.
1: I think about so many things. Now, you take this Rose Garden. She gets the credit for it. Always has got the credit for it. When I'm the one who designed it, created it, planted it. Even your father had to admit it was beautiful, Jack. Remember?
3: Yes.
1: Oh, how that man hated me, reviled me, scorned me. But even he admitted that my Rose Garden was a thing of beauty.
3: Florence, we've got to go. Now, if Amy's going to get her train.
1: Yes. Yes. But first, I wanted to see these floribunda. Aren't they gorgeous?
2: They are, yes.
1: Note the deep, dark red of the blossoms. Very dark. Very deep red.
2: lovely.
1: Do you know why?
2: Cultivation, I suppose.
1: Blood.
2: Blood?
1: Mr. Morton's blood. Jack's father's blood. This is where we found him. Hacked to bits.
2: Oh, Jack.
3: Easy, Mom.
1: Blood had poured onto the soil. Into it. Saturating it. Would you believe that before that day, these roses had been rather weak, skimpy, subject to all sorts of diseases? But afterwards, they'd literally burgeoned with health and beauty. Would you believe that?
2: Now, look, whether I believe it or not, we can't stay here another second.
1: Why not?
2: My train, that's why not. The only daily train to Midvale. Are you deliberately trying to make me miss it?
1: But of course not. What a thing to say. I only wanted you to see the rose garden.
2: Well, now that I've seen it, let's go. Please.
1: Whatever you say, whatever you say.
4: I'll go along too, Florence.
1: You, Mother? Whatever for?
4: Some shopping myself.
1: Well, why not? We'll all go together. You too, Jack.
3: Well, no. I'll stay here.
1: Not a chance, Jack. Not a chance.
2: Oh, excuse me, but while we're doing all this talking, time is slipping by. I don't want to miss that train.
1: Of course you don't. But before we go, I do want you to know, Amy, what a pleasure it's been having you stay with us.
2: Thank you.
1: Of course, you haven't enjoyed it, poor dear. But never mind. You're sure to find a husband so attractive, so pretty.
2: Could we go now?
1: Come on. Come on, Jack, Mother, Amy, get in the car. We just have time to make the Midvale train. Luckily, as you see, Amy, the garage fronts on the street.
2: Luckily?
1: Well, we can drive right out into the street and not waste time. Drive right straight up.
2: Yes.
1: Now, if the garage was in the back of the house, waste time, a minute or two, and we don't have it to waste.
2: Could we get started?
1: Oh, you are in a hurry.
2: Well, you said yourself we don't have any time to spare.
1: That's why you don't have to tell me.
2: I'm sorry.
1: I should think you would be. Well, here we go.
3: Something wrong?
1: Damp, I guess.
4: Suppose you let me drive, Florence.
1: How can you drive, Mother, if the car won't start? No time to spare, and it won't start.
2: Look, I'll get a taxi.
1: By the time a taxi gets here, your call and everything, you'd miss the train.
2: But we're certainly not going to get anywhere this way. The battery's wearing down.
1: Correction. It's worn down.
2: Oh, no. Well, that means I'll never make the train to Midvale.
1: Well, now, I resent that, Amy. You sound as if spending another night with us here would be most unpleasant to you.
2: Oh, no. No, I didn't mean...
1: We did try to make everything as pleasant as possible for you. Back in the house, all.
2: Look, if I went down to the corner and got a cab...
3: Amy.
2: Yes?
3: Do as Florence says.
2: Of course, Jack. Of course.
1: Out of the car. Back in the house, all.
2: Oh, look. A taxi. A taxi pulling up right in front. Oh, good heavens, I forgot. Joe?
1: Who's Joe?
2: Oh, my brother. All the excitement and all. I forgot. He was coming to give me away.
5: Okay, driver, thanks.
2: Oh, no, Joe, wait. Keep that cab. Driver, don't drive off. Wait.
1: It's all right, driver. Go on.
2: No, wait. Please wait. Joe, hold that cab.
5: Amy. What in the world?
2: Driver, wait.
1: Go on, driver. Go on. We don't need you.
5: For criminy's sake, go stay. Go stay.
2: He's gone.
5: Amy, baby, sis, what is this?
1: Oh, she's all upset. All upset. I'm Florence Morton. How do you do?
5: Joe Prentice, Amy's brother. Amy, what's...
1: You understand, Joe. I may call you Joe.
5: Oh, yeah.
1: Amy's all upset. You know how it is, getting married for the first time. Nerves.
5: Oh, sure.
2: Joe.
5: You Jack Morton?
6: Yes, I am.
5: Oh, glad to meet you, Jack. Great pleasure. And you're Jack's sister, huh?
6: She's
1: Let's all go into the house. Come on now. Have you had breakfast, Joe?
6: I have something on the train.
1: Well, you want more than that. Eggs, bacon, toast, and marmalade, hot coffee. In the house, everybody.
2: No, no.
3: Amy, in the house.
6: Hey, what's going on here? You're all acting like... Well, I don't know. You're...
1: Wedding plans, Joe, wedding plans. Everybody uptight. You understand.
6: Yeah, yeah, sure. Florence, is it?
1: Florence. Everybody in... Everybody in. Well, now, here we are. All together once again.
2: Joe.
6: Yeah, Amy?
2: Joe, there's something crazy going on in this house. Something real crazy.
1: Now, Amy, honey.
2: Joe, listen to me. There's something wrong. I don't know what it's all about. I don't know what's happening, but Jack says he never saw me before in his life.
6: What?
2: And never proposed marriage to me, and then... He did, and she, her, his wife, she came to my bedroom with an axe in her hand.
6: Hold it, for chimney's sake, hold it. Amy, you're not making sense.
2: Oh, I know I'm not, because what's happening here, what's happened to me, doesn't make sense.
6: Look,
2: either.
6: Will somebody explain this?
1: I'll explain it. Mr. Prentice, Joe, a mistake of some kind has been made.
6: A mistake?
1: Your sister, she, well, I haven't wanted to spell this out in so many words, but since you're here now and can take care of her, Joe, I'm afraid your sister is crazy.
6: You're afraid my sister is crazy?
1: Well, she came here yesterday afternoon, arrived just out of the blue, out of nowhere, saying she'd come to marry my husband.
6: You don't mean him?
1: Yes, him. Jack. My husband.
6: He's your...
1: My husband, Jack, yes. Somehow your sister has got it into her head that they met at teacher's conference and he proposed marriage, but, well, it's ridiculous.
6: You, Jack, you say you never met Amy?
3: No.
2: Jack, last night in my room...
6: Now, hold it, Amy, just hold it. Let me try to get this thing straight. You didn't meet her at a teacher's conference? State Teachers College?
3: Not me. I'm an insurance salesman.
6: This is plain screwy. Amy, if you say you met him and he asked you to marry him, I say you met him and he asked you to marry him. But he says...
3: I never saw her, talked to her, knew anything about her until she arrived here yesterday.
6: I see. Well, either you're a liar, Mr. Morton, or you're crazy. If anybody around here has lost his marbles, you have, not her. Now, Amy, what do you want to do about this?
2: I just want to get out of here.
6: And that's what we'll do. Where's the phone?
3: Over there, but I'm afraid...
6: Let me just call a cab and we'll blow.
1: You can't.
6: You going to stop me?
1: The phone's out of order.
6: Now, we'll see about that. That's dead, all right. No wonder. The wire's been pulled out of the box on the wall. Now, what is going on here? Who pulled those wires out of the box and why? Come on, damn it, answer me. Who and why?
1: You're like Jack's father. All male. He was a Taurus. A bull. Strong, masculine, like you. He thought, like you.
6: What are you, some women's liver?
1: I'm me. I'm Florence Morton. And I don't take anything from you or anybody else. His father learned that the hard way.
6: What do you mean, the hard way?
3: She killed him. With an axe.
7: Killed him. Killed him. Hacked him to pieces.
1: He had to be killed. I certainly wasn't going to live out my life with him dominating me. Stupid, he called me. Stupid, like that. One day I said to him, "You call me stupid once more and I'll kill you." We're in the garden. Maybe you noticed there's a woodpile in one corner, Amy.
2: Yes.
1: And there was this axe he used for splitting wood. You know what he did?
2: No.
1: Guess.
2: Please.
1: He picked up the axe and handed it to me. Go ahead, he said. Kill me, stupid. Was he surprised?
7: Hacked him to bits. To bits.
6: Amy, come on. We're getting out of here.
1: Goodbye, Joe. Goodbye, Amy.
6: Goodbye. This door's locked. It's bolted on the inside.
1: Oh, I thought you knew. You didn't see me bolt and lock it when we came in?
6: All right, give me the key.
1: So you can unlock it?
6: What else?
1: Uh-uh.
6: Now look, you...
8: Joe, please, don't cross her. Please, don't cross her. She'll kill us all.
2: Joe.
6: Take it easy, Emmy. We're not dead yet.
1: Not yet, Joe. Not quite yet.
0: Ever been face to face with a homicidal maniac, with everything stacked against you? Happily, I never have, and I hope you never have been either. But Amy and Joe are, and so are Jack and his mother. What I can't figure out is why Jack, with a homicidal wife at home, ever proposed marriage to Amy. Well, we'll have the answer to that one when Mystery Theater returns shortly with Act 3.

0: terror can be a thing so palpable you can feel it, clammy to your touch, ice cold in your veins, a taste of glass in your mouth. Certainly, this is what Amy feels, along with the Mortons and her brother Joe. As Florence Morton makes all too clear, the fact that they are not going to leave the old house on Hilliard Street alive.
1: Look, Florence, I don't get any of this. I don't get any of it except all this hate you got in you. You can't blame my sister for it, and you can't blame me. So we're leaving now.
2: No.
3: Joe, she's got a gun.
1: I can see that, Amy. Question is, will she use it?
4: Yes, she'll use it, all right. You better understand something, Joe. She's a killer, a homicidal maniac.
1: And what the hell is she doing here? Why isn't she in an asylum?
4: She was. She escaped just a day before I got back from the teacher's conference.
3: Jack!
4: Amy, I am sorry, so sorry. I pretended I'd never seen you before, tried to get you to leave before you set foot in this house because Florence was right there behind me all the time, and I knew she'd kill you sooner or later. Kill you.
2: 9 years. 9 long years. They kept me in that place. But I knew. I always knew someday I'd get out.
3: But, Jack, if you're married to her...
4: No, I'm not. Not anymore. I had the marriage annulled a year ago. The authorities agreed Florence would never be cured.
1: So where are these authorities now? Didn't they figure she'd head straight for this house?
3: They telephoned to let me know she'd escaped. Asked me to notify them if she did come here. And all the time I was talking on the phone, she had a gun against my head.
2: You're going to die. You're all going to die.
1: Not if I can help it, lady.
2: You can't help it. There isn't a thing you can do.
1: We'll see about that. One thing I don't believe in is just standing here waiting for you to kill us. Me, I fight fire with fire.
2: Oh? And just how do you think you'll... fight fire with fire? Fire!
4: Well, Florence, what are you thinking?
2: Be quiet, Jack. I'm thinking. Fire. You know, Joe, you've given me the idea I was looking for.
1: I gave you...
2: I've been wondering how to kill you all at once. Now I know. Into the kitchen.
3: What for?
2: You'll see, Mother. Into the kitchen, all. And now, Jack, dear loving husband, open the cellar door.
4: You're taking us down to the cellar?
2: Putting you down in the cellar, Jack. Open the door. Now, down into the cellar with you. You lead the way, Jack.
4: Look, Florence.
2: Don't argue, Jack. Just go.
4: My leg. You all right?
3: Oh, Joe!
2: If you mean to be able to fight fire, Joe, but you can't fight bullets.
3: Oh.
2: Now, Amy, help your brother down into the cellar.
3: Joe!
4: Take it easy.
3: Oh,
4: the pain is...
3: You're bleeding.
4: I'll be okay. She hit me in the side. Fleshy part. You better let me have a look at that wound, Joe, okay?
1: Okay.
2: Let him bleed to death, Jack. It'll be easier for him. Sorry I can't make it easier for you all.
3: Oh, she's locked us in down here.
5: Is there another door?
4: No, there's not even a window. We're trapped. Absolutely no way out.
1: Is there any way of breaking that door down? Prying it open,
4: maybe? No, Joe, this is an old house. It's built when they really build them. Break that door down. No way.
1: Ow.
4: Look, try to hold still. It's not that bad, but it's bleeding quite a lot. I've got to stop the bleeding. Look, Amy.
3: Yes, dear.
4: Just around that corner, you'll find a desk.
3: A desk?
4: Yeah, I have my office set up there.
3: Oh.
4: In the bottom drawer on the right, you'll find a first aid kit. Now, bring it here, will you?
3: Yes. Oh, Jack, what are we going to do? How are we going to get out of here?
4: Mom, if I had the answer to that...
3: Jack, there's a telephone here on your desk.
4: Yeah, with the wires pulled out of the wall box. Florence didn't miss a trick.
3: Oh, yes. Oh, they are pulled
4: out. Look, hurry with that first aid kit.
3: Here it is, Jack. Here.
4: Thanks. Have you patched up in a jiffy, Joe? Though much good it'll do you, I'm afraid.
1: Don't lose your nerve. Me, I've been in worse binds than this. Vietnam for one. My work for another.
4: What do you do, Joe?
1: I'm a cop. New York City Police Force. Man, I've been in spots that make this look like... Hey, wait. She's up there. That's not the kitchen.
4: No, it's the living room, right above us.
3: What was that?
1: She put something down on the floor. Something heavy and made of metal. What could it be, Jack?
4: I don't know, unless it's... Wait a minute.
3: What, Jack? What?
4: Metal? Fire? I keep a can of gasoline in the garage for the lawnmower.
1: How big a can?
4: 2 gallons.
1: Was it full?
4: I'm afraid so, and I'm afraid I'm right. I smell gasoline.
3: Oh, it's dripping down through the floorboards above us. She's going to set the house on fire. She's going to burn it down around our heads.
4: And kill herself, the poor crazy woman.
1: Florence! Florence, listen to me! Florence, you'll kill yourself! Strike a match and the gasoline fumes. The fumes, Florence, they'll explode.
4: You're right. She lights that stuff. She'll never get out alive.
1: Florence, will you listen? Will you please listen? Oh, God, she's done it. The house this old. It'll go up like a haystack, a dry haystack.
3: We're all going to die. Burned alive.
5: Oh, no.
1: We got to try that door. We got to see when we break it down. Jack, give me a hand. We'll both get our shoulders against it. When I give the word...
4: What?
1: What? Forget it. The door's hot already. Flames on the other side. Even if we got it open, we'd never get out. There's got to be something we can do. Got to be.
5: What are the neighbors?
4: Neighbors?
5: Well, they'll see the house burning. Call the fire department.
4: Oh, what good will that do us?
5: They'll rescue us. Get us out of here.
4: Amy, honey, they don't know we're down here.
5: Oh.
1: Wait a minute. Just one chance. Just one chance.
4: What, Joe?
1: Telephone.
4: No. I told you. Florence pulled the wires out of the wall box.
1: We got to see. Can we connect them again?
3: You think you can? Or do you?
1: Jack.
4: What?
1: Thank God you set up your office down here with a phone. If we can reconnect those wires... Let's get this wall box open. You got any tools down here?
4: Yeah, cop door on my desk. One of those little kits. Here, what do you want?
1: Get a screwdriver.
4: Yeah, here you go. Now, get this lid open. Right. Easy. Yeah, it's coming.
5: Oh,
4: right.
5: Hurry, Joe, hurry.
4: There, off of the lid.
1: Oh, good. Oh, no.
4: What?
1: 3 wires. Red, blue, and green. 3 poles to attach them to.
4: So attach them.
1: Yeah, but which wire to which pole?
5: Hey! Oh, it's falling!
4: Look, Joe,
5: falling.
4: Joe, try something.
1: What do you think I'm doing?
4: Let's see.
1: Red to this pole. Blue to this one. Green here. All right, see if you get a dial tone.
4: No, nothing. Try again. Joe, move it.
1: Let's see. Put the red here. Blue. There. And the green on this pole. Okay. Anything, Jack?
4: That's it. I got a dial tone.
1: Well, use it. Get the operator.
6: This is your operator. May I help you?
4: Operator, I'm calling from a burning house. 37 Hilliard Street. The fire department's just arriving, but they don't know we're in the cellar. We're in the cellar. Amy, here. Fire chief just gave me another thermos of coffee. Have some more.
5: Oh, thanks, Jack. Joe?
4: They've got Joe in the ambulance unit over there. They're really patching up his leg.
5: Isn't he wonderful? I think I've got the most wonderful brother in the world.
4: Well, I think he's got the most wonderful sister in the world.
5: I'm sorry about Florence.
4: Lord knows I am, too, but it's better this way. Mom, are you okay?
7: Even the rose garden's gone. The heat killed everything.
4: Maybe that's better too, Mom.
7: Oh, how could it be?
4: How? I'm going to see to it you have another house. Another rose garden. Without the memories that went with this one. Memories we're all going to do our best to forget.
0: I'll be back shortly with a final word.

So, what began as mystery, created by Florence Morton, ended as tragedy for Florence Morton. And perhaps for the best, as Jack said. She is at peace now, and if in death she has not found a better world, as we very much hope she has, she's at least out of this one, which brought her so much unhappiness. Jack and Amy Morton are happily married now. Amy no longer teaches, at least not in school, because she has two youngsters to keep her more than busy. The boy is named Joe, the girl, Florence. As for Mother Morton, she has another garden, but not roses or vegetables. Our cast included Janet Waldo, Ann Seymour, Loreen Tuttle, Bill Quinn, and Bernard Barrow. Associate Director, Marlon Swing. 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Until next time, then, pleasant dreams.

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14: Come in. Welcome. Welcome to Mystery Theater. I am Hyman Brown. What is it about the weather or temperature that seems to control the mind? We stiffen and grow sluggish in winter, and in tropical heat, we almost lose our power of reasoning. But is it only the heat that mesmerizes the minds of those in the mystery we are about to unfold? Has matter conquered mind? Does climate cause madness? Or are we about to explore a power far worse, the power of evil?
15: Artie, I tell you, my luck is changing. I'm winning every bet I place.
16: You are such a sucker, Jack, it's not to be believed. The odds are always with the bank. No one wins at that casino.
15: Maybe, but I've got a system.
16: Yeah, who's bankrolling you? You haven't a dime.
15: A lady I met there.
16: Oh, Jack, she may be just a gambling partner to you, but women don't gamble to lose.
14: Our mystery drama, The Power of Evil, was written especially for the Mystery Theater by James Agate Jr. and stars Lloyd Batista. I'll be back shortly with Act One. We were saying that there is a certain power that works against the throw of the dice, the spin of the wheel, the shuffle of cards, the long shot. Where best to examine this power but at one of the wide-open gambling towns known throughout the world, Macau, a Portuguese province across the South China Sea from Hong Kong. And who best to dare the fates but a certain gentleman sitting at a roulette table in a Macau casino, Jack Dante. He plays and he perspires.
17: Lisette, Rouge, and Perimont. 17.
15: There goes the ball game. And my shirt. I beg your pardon, what is it? What do you want?
18: Are you talking to me?
15: Well, you've been standing behind my back all evening.
18: Watching you losing.
15: Well, don't you have anything better to do, lady? Go stand somewhere else.
18: Well, maybe I can help you.
15: The best way you can help is just go away.
18: Are you going to play some more?
15: With what?
17: Yeah, up here. No more betting, please.
15: I'm getting out of here.
18: May I come with you?
15: I don't see how I can stop you.
18: Let's go have a drink.
15: I'd like to, but I've just enough left to buy my ticket on the gambler's ferry back to Hong Kong.
18: Well, since I may have been responsible for your losing streak, let me buy you a drink.
15: Fair enough. I don't know how responsible you were. Besides, are you that superstitious?
18: I believe in all the things about life and death no one has been able to explain.
15: Meaning?
18: When fate takes a hand, all you can do is follow.
15: Well, I've been having rotten luck at gambling for weeks, months.
18: Do you come to the Lisboa Casino often? I can't remember seeing you.
15: Look, I'll drink with you, okay? But I'd rather not talk with you. Do you mind?
18: You're upset. Thank goodness I don't insult easily. Besides, supposing I staked you. I have money.
15: You?
18: Agnes Keith. Miss Agnes Keith.
15: Oh, I'm Jack Pante. I apologize. I think I deserve a good slap in the face for being so rude to you.
18: Why should I mind, Jack? You and I are going to be very good friends.
15: Agnes Keith was 15 years older than I. She'd never been married. She had lots of money, and she lived in Hong Kong since she was a child. I worked for the American consul in Hong Kong. Not one of the top jobs, but one of the real boring, shuffling paper-type jobs. So whenever I could, I'd make the hydrofoil to Macau and gamble. That's where most of my salary went.
16: Jack, what's with you? I mean, it's been weeks now. We used to bowl at the American Club every Saturday. I never see you there anymore.
15: Artie, you won't believe it, but my luck's changing.
16: Don't tell me you've been transferred back to Washington.
15: I said my luck's changed, not my dreams come true. I'm winning, Artie.
16: At what?
15: Roulette. every bet I place.
16: Jack, you are such a sucker, it's not to be believed. Don't you know the odds are against anyone coming out ahead at the casinos in Macau?
15: Not if you use a method. I play the grunt.
16: Yeah, I know all about those systems. And the reverse martingale and the beer ritz. You'll get sucked in and then blown away.
15: So far I've had maximum action with minimum bankroll.
16: Yeah, so far. And who's bankrolling you between paydays?
15: A lady I met.
16: I see. And this lady is staking you. Now, be careful, Jack. A woman never plays to lose.
15: Excuse me. Hello.
19: Hello, Jack.
15: Yes, Agnes.
19: Can you get off early today in time to catch the ferry to Macau? I have a great new system to try out.
15: Just a minute. Hey, Artie, I want to catch the 4 o'clock hydrofoil to Macau. Can you cover for me until about 5:30?
16: Today? Why can't you wait till the weekend?
15: Come on. I'd do the same for you.
16: I don't think it's smart of you. But, okay.
15: Thanks, pal. Agnes?
19: What's the trouble, dear?
15: I'll meet you at the dock in time to catch the 4 o'clock.
19: I knew you'd come, Jack, darling.
15: Okay, I'll be there.
16: What is all this, Jack? It can't just be money.
15: Come on, cut it out. She's much older than I am. I don't have any romantic interest in this woman.
16: Maybe so, but what about her? Remember what I said, Jack. She may be only a gambling partner to you, but women don't often gamble to lose.
15: What are you talking about?
16: Someday, somehow, she'll want her money's worth.
15: That night at the casino, Agnes and I tried out a new system, and I won $500. We had quite a few drinks to celebrate. The next night, we'd be back and make even bigger bets. And at 4 o'clock in the morning, when the gambler's ferry took us back to Hong Kong, she sprung it on me. Agnes made it very plain. She wasn't just putting up money to spin the wheel. Her stakes were higher. She wanted me to marry her.
16: You look terrible this morning, Jack. I told you, you can't keep those late hours and do the job you're being paid for.
15: You were right about her, Artie.
16: Numbers wasn't her only racket, hmm?
15: She proposed marriage to me Friday on the ferry home. Oh, boy, I was flabbergasted.
16: You're an idiot. What did you say?
15: Well, I told her no. A flat no, never. What else could I say?
16: And she took it just like that?
15: Not exactly. She has funny reactions to things. She made me promise to see her one more time.
16: Sure. Can't we talk it over? You dimwit.
15: Look, I'm being as nice about this as I can. I don't want to hurt her. Well, all she's asked is to ride up to her estate with her in a rickshaw.
16: She is strange.
15: Why do you say that?
16: Think she'll change her mind in a rickshaw? Like making major decisions in a phone booth.
15: You haven't seen this one, Artie. It's much bigger, like one of those old-fashioned palanquins. It's about 8 feet long, 4 feet wide, carries 2 people easily. She's got 4 coolies who carry it. She goes everywhere in it.
16: Yeah, I've seen some of those big old rickshaws. Some customs the Chinese never give up.
15: But her folks were American, not Chinese. Well, they're dead now. I think her father was a missionary who went into the import business. This rickshaw has been in the family for years. Beautiful old thing, painted bright yellow.
16: And you're planning to ride around tonight with a woman you've broken off with?
15: Well, what could I do? She's very persistent. I said I'd meet her at the bottom of Kowloon Hill. Yeah, she'll be waiting for me.
16: You keep that date, Jack, and it's not over. It's just beginning.
15: Yeah. Yeah, maybe you're right. She's got this funny hold over me. I don't know what it is, but it's getting stronger and stronger, and Well, I don't like it. Not one bit.
18: Jack? Jack, darling, over here.
15: Hello, Agnes. Oh, well, this is a first for me, Agnes. I've never ridden one of these old rickshaws before.
18: Come on, climb in.
15: Ooh, beautiful paint job. That's some yellow.
18: Some of the old Chinese families in Hong Kong have had their big rickshaws for years. I like keeping up the old customs. Look at my coolies. But don't stare. See how they're dressed in matching yellow waistbands? My idea. Come on, step up. There's plenty of room.
15: Well, not bad. Well, comfortable.
18: Hold on. Here we go.
15: Whoa! Your boy has really lifted this thing up fast.
18: You'll get used to it. It's a lovely way to ride. Now, Jack, darling, I don't want you to say anything. Let me talk. That very first day at the roulette table, I knew we'd be great friends. I said so, remember?
15: Agnes, I'm very sorry if I made you feel I had any more than, well, a casual interest in you.
18: Even a friendship?
15: What's the use?
18: But you can't mean that. I know that in your heart...
15: Now, you don't know what's in my heart. How could you? Now, will you stop talking like that?
18: Why, Jack?
15: Look, you and I... Well, it isn't supposed to be anything, and it wasn't anything. I won some money because you staked me. I paid you back. That's all it was.
18: No, Jack. We are going to be friends and more. Forever.
15: I never gave you reason to believe that.
18: Don't make me angry, darling.
15: What is that? A pistol?
18: Yes, Jack. Now, you will listen quietly, and I will tell you what you will do.
15: Agnes, please, just put that thing away. Well, of course we can be friends.
18: Do you mean that? Are you being honest with me?
15: Just give me the gun. Just hand it to me.
18: Oh, no, not so fast. I want a solemn promise. An unbreakable promise.
15: Give it
18: Let
15: here.
18: Let go of me, Jack. Jack. It's all a mistake.
15: What have I done?
18: Someday, dearest Jack, we shall be together.
15: I leapt out of the rickshaw. The coolies stood together. No expression on their faces, like wax figures. I ran as fast as I could down Kowloon Hill. I turned, and up there in the moonlight, I could still see the yellow rickshaw. I could swear I still heard her voice.
19: Jack, darling, it's all a mistake. Forgive me, please.
15: Oh. Now I woke up. It was morning. Had I been dreaming at all? Had that pearl-handled gun really gone off? Was it true? Did it happen, or was it a nightmare? When I got to the office, I found out.
16: It's a good thing you didn't keep your date with that Agnes Keith.
15: Hey, how did you know her last name?
16: It's plastered all over the Hong Kong Times. You haven't seen it?
15: No, I overslept. Came right to the office.
16: Well, she was found this morning on Kowloon Hill in her yellow rickshaw, shot through the head. Suicide.
15: How do they know?
16: She was holding a pistol, pearl-handled. It's been identified as hers.
15: Oh, I don't suppose anyone saw it happen or heard the shot.
16: Not so far as I know. Her coolies had run away. You'd never find them.
15: How horrible.
14: Jack Dante thought he had a system to win at roulette. He won for a time, but he seems to be losing in the game of life. That strange woman in her yellow rickshaw, now stained with her blood, has Jack seen the last of her? Our bet is that he hasn't. So join us for the payoff when Mystery Theater returns shortly with Act Two. I've done a little homework, and I find that roulette was invented hundreds of years ago by a Benedictine monk. It took him 20 years to perfect it, and then he tried to find a way to beat his invention. He wanted to win enough money gambling to buy a new bell for the monastery. For 10 years, he searched for that winning system. It eluded him. He went mad and hung himself. There's an equation here between gambling and death, but I'm not sure yet that Jack Dante realizes it.
15: As the months passed, the memory of Agnes Keith and the strange grip she seemed to have on my life loosened, lessened. I quite persuaded myself that the pistol had gone off accidentally, that I wasn't to blame. For me, once again, life was on an even keel. Then one Friday, a beautiful girl came into the office and asked for Artie.
16: Kitty!
20: Arthur, darling. Oh, how are you? You look wonderful.
16: Kitty, this is Jack Pante.
15: I thought I knew everything about Artie, but you're a prize surprise.
20: Shall we tell him, Arthur?
16: No, not just yet. Let him worry a while.
20: Is this the Jack Pante you wrote me about?
16: The one and only. Mm. Yep. Kitty's just come over from the States. Since my mother and father have passed away, I don't have any home to go on home leave for, so I traded Kitty's fare here for mine there.
15: Oh, well, I wish you every happiness, you two.
16: Why don't you join us? I thought we might show Kitty the sights.
15: Well, don't you two want to be alone?
20: Arthur, I think we ought to tell him.
16: Did you say alone? Why would anybody want to be alone?

0: Oh, but I love this part of the world.
1: And there it is. The whole city at your feet.
0: Being way up here on Victoria Peak just takes my breath away.
1: Kit.
0: Mm-hmm.
1: What takes my breath away? Well, it isn't the altitude. You know that.
0: I know, Jack. I feel the same way.
1: We've had some wonderful times. Is there any reason why it shouldn't go on?
0: None that I can see.
1: Would you marry me, kid?
0: Oh, I thought you'd never ask.
1: What's that?
0: Darling, what's the matter?
1: Over there. Behind those tall trees.
0: Well, I don't see anything.
1: Oh, you don't?
0: No. No, I don't. But there is something, Jack.
1: Something? What?
0: Well, it's funny. When you were holding me just now, I felt as if somebody was watching us.
1: She hadn't seen it. Kitty hadn't seen anything unusual up there on the top of Victoria Peak. But I had. Agnes Keith's big yellow rickshaw. And the same four coolies wearing the same wide yellow sashes. Oh, who had brought Agnes's rickshaw there? What was it doing there?
2: Now, sir, what do you and the little lady fancy?
1: Well, we're looking for an engagement ring and a wedding ring.
2: Oh, you came right place. I show you this tray. Very fine value. Look, I hold up to the light. See how the solitaire sparkles? Blue-white, very fine.
0: May I try it on?
2: Oh, certainly, certainly. Of course, we would size it exactly for your finger.
0: Oh, it's pretty, isn't it, Jack?
2: Excuse me, sir. Is that your rickshaw outside?
1: What?
2: The yellow rickshaw. If you will ask your boys to move it a little to one side, they are crowding the front of the store.
1: Oh, it's not mine. I don't know anything. I don't know anything about it. Kit, do you like the ring?
0: Oh, I love it, but...
1: Well, we'll take it. We'll take this one.
2: Oh, I like to see a man who makes up his mind. You haven't made a mistake.
1: $500, $600, $700. American dollars. Tell me, is there a back way out of your store?
2: Oh, why, yes, sir. That door over there.
1: Well, thank you. Thank you very much. We'll be back for the ring.
0: Jack, what's the hurry?
2: Sir, I haven't sized the ring for the young lady's finger.
1: It was Agnes's rickshaw again. Oh, I don't remember what excuse I made to Kitty for running out that way, but I had to do it. And Kitty never said a word about that day. She went back by herself to have the ring sized. And about a week later, I returned to Lee Yen Street to pick it up for her. And as I came around the corner, there it stood. The phantom rickshaw, and inside it, real enough, was Agnes.
3: Jack, dear.
1: Agnes, no, it's not you.
3: It's all a mistake, isn't it?
1: It's my imagination.
3: An awful mistake. We shall be good friends again soon.
1: Why are you haunting me like this? You're dead. You brought it on yourself.
3: Please forgive me, Jack. I didn't mean to make you angry. We will be together always. I know it. You will never belong to another. Never. Never.
1: Never. And then she was gone. The coolies, the yellow rickshaw, Agnes, all faded away right before my eyes. Gone like a mirage. Suddenly, the street, Lee Yen Street, was as it always was. People, shops. I touched my forehead. It was very hot. I stumbled inside the jewelry store, trying to make sense of what I'd seen. Everything was swimming before my eyes.
4: How is he, Doctor?
5: He did the right thing bringing him here at the hospital. Where did you find him?
4: I didn't. He had fainted at a jeweler's store in town, and the jeweler found Jack's identification card with the U.S. Embassy's number on it. He phoned, and I ran down and brought him to the hospital.
5: He should be sleeping now. I gave him a sedative. Wasn't making much sense when he talked to me. Kept saying over and over, the yellow rickshaw, or something like that.
4: The yellow rickshaw? That rings a bell.
5: Oh, whatever it is.

0: as it was enough to cause his mind to turn off all body signals. So he blacked out.
1: How sick is Jack? What can we expect?
0: It's impossible to say. A doctor can treat symptoms, but if he's to assist the patient, he must find the causes. Let's see how he handles himself, all right?
1: Is it all right if I take a look into his room?
0: Yeah, go ahead. I'll be right behind you. I was coming along to do that myself. Yeah, this is his door. Let's be very quiet, so if he's sleeping, he won't be disturbed.
1: I'll go in for it. Doctor, Jack isn't here.
0: He skipped out of the room.
1: The locker door is open where his clothes were.
0: Don't know how he did it without being seen. Got up, got dressed, and somehow sneaked out of the hospital. Mr. Myland, have you any idea where he might have gone?
1: Well, my sister's, or I'm not sure.
0: I didn't want to alarm you before, but it's entirely possible that your friend, Jack Pantay, is suffering from some form of schizophrenia.
1: What does that mean?
0: A split personality. One leads a life, the other doesn't. One sees things, the other doesn't. Wherever Mr. Pantay may be, he may not be responsible for his actions.
2: Not doing so well, are you, Jack? Since you started playing alone.
3: Agnes, I'm sick. Can't you tell I'm sick?
2: Because you tried to change your fate. And you can't, Jack. You can't.
3: Let me alone. Will you go away from me?
4: Pardon, monsieur. Excuse me, sir. Is there some trouble?
3: I want to bet. I need the money, but I can't bet. She won't let me alone.
4: Who won't let you alone?
3: This woman standing beside me.
4: What woman, monsieur?
3: You're all in league together. You're trying to drive me crazy. But I'm not crazy, and I
4: please,
3: won't be...
4: Please be quiet so we can continue, eh?
3: Yeah.
4: Yeah, but...
2: I could help you, Jack.
3: I can't stay here. They're all crazy here. I've got to get out of here. Why is this happening to me?
2: Jack, you can't run where I can't find you.
3: Oh, please.
2: I'll always be with you.
3: Please.
2: Look down there in the water, Jack, darling. So black and soft. And comforting.
3: You're destroying me. Go back to the grave, please.
2: Come into the rickshaw, darling. It's right here. Look. See?
3: I'm losing my mind. Yes, that's what it is. There's no yellow rickshaw here. Agnes isn't here. It's all in my mind.
2: We will always be friends. Not even death can stop that. I take you by the arm now. Come along with me.
3: Oh, let me go. Please. I don't want to go with you. No, no, no, don't. Agnes!
0: I'm glad you got here, Miss Myland.
1: I never thought he'd turn up in Macau. It's terrible. I just don't know what to make of it, Doctor.
0: Well, fortunately, the dock at Macau is well patrolled. So the police got there right away and pulled Mr. Pantay out of the water. They put it down to another gambling suicide. An attempt. There are many.
1: Well, couldn't he have just happened to have fallen in?
0: It was a surprise to me to see Mr. Pantay arrive in a stretcher.
1: May I go in and see him?
0: Oh, by all means. He's not violent. So you have nothing to worry about.
1: Jack? It's me, Arthur.
3: Hey, come on in, old buddy.
1: How do you feel?
3: Well, silly thing. Imagine an old ferry-goer like me slipping on the dock and falling in.
1: Is that what happened?
3: Well, that's what they tell me. Actually, Artie, I don't remember any of it.
1: Do you remember busting out of this hospital?
3: You're kidding. Well, yes, I remember being here and then just getting up, getting dressed, and catching the next boat for Macau. I wanted to see some action. Well, I got it all right.
1: You weren't drinking?
3: No, I don't think so. But the worst part is, it's all so hazy. I remember backing number 13 on the roulette wheel, and I don't even remember if I won or lost. All I know is being hauled out of the water and flopping around on the dock. These guys bending over me. You know, but I sure won, all right.
1: You won? How do you know?
3: Go over to that metal locker set in the wall.
1: Hmm?
3: Yeah, that's right. Open it. And you see my pants hanging up all nicely pressed?
1: Yeah.
3: Just reach in the left-hand pants pocket. What's there?
1: A great wad of bills.
3: Yeah. Do a quick count. Go on.
1: Great heavens, Jack. There must be at least $10,000 here. Is this yours?
3: Yeah, the whole bundle. I found it there. That's what I must have won. So you see, Artie, it looks like things are finally breaking my way.
5: Let's stack the chips and the players. We have Kitty and Arthur Marlin, both seemingly sane and normal, with Agnes Keith, who may or may not be dead, and we have Jack Dante, insecure, guilty, and catching at straws. He might try psychoanalysis, but that might not help, since it is confession without absolution. The game continues. Fait au jour. Join me for the last hand when I return shortly with Act 3. Interesting, isn't it? The self-deception of which the mind is capable. At this point, neither you nor I or Jack Dante can be sure that Agnes Keith exists anywhere else but in Jack's mind. It reminds us, doesn't it, of that ancient verse, "As I was going up the stair, I met a man who wasn't there. He wasn't there again today. I wish he'd stay away." Well, let us stay and find out.
1: Kitty, I think you should seriously consider breaking your engagement to Jack.
6: What?
1: Now, hold on a second. Let me explain.
6: Well, can't I ask how he is?
1: He's still in the hospital.
6: Was he injured?
1: He's injured, Kitty, and you know it. How can I put it without hurting you? He's not reliable.
6: You don't have to say any more. I know what you're going to say. But, you see, Arthur, I love him. And that's all that matters.
1: It's not all that matters, Kitty. Jack is beset with some kind of a living nightmare.
6: You mean the yellow rickshaw?
1: Yeah, and everything that goes with it that you don't know about. Some time ago, long before you arrived here in Hong Kong, he was involved, in a way, with an older woman. He tried to break off with her, and she killed herself.
6: Oh, I didn't know.
1: Yeah. Jack has never been the same since.
6: Oh, awful for him.
1: This has preyed on his mind. Has made him sad and desperate.
6: You think he tried to drown himself in Macau, don't you?
1: I'm afraid I do. But I'm not the only one who thinks so.
6: The doctor?
1: No. The people who run the casino.
6: Oh.
1: Whenever someone makes an attempt or succeeds in destroying themselves after having spent time and money at the casino, the owners hustle out, and before anyone knows it, they fill the victim's pockets with money.
6: Well, that's crazy.
1: You see, then no one can blame the casino. If his pockets were empty, he could have lost everything gambling and decided to end it all. For a casino, suicide is bad news, bad publicity.
6: Oh, I see.
1: Believe me, Kitty, Jack never won that money. He can't win, and they know it.
6: I don't care, Arthur. I love Jack, and I know he loves me, and I'll make him forget all past and present things that trouble him. I know I can, and I will.
3: Well, of course, I didn't know it then. But dear Kitty believed that if I was unlucky at betting, I should be lucky in love. As soon as I was discharged from the hospital, the consul gave me 2 weeks off. And Kitty undertook my renewal.
6: Oh, Jack, this is a wonderful idea. I just love excursion boats.
3: Well, you haven't really seen Hong Kong unless you've traveled around it by boat.
6: I love you when you're like this, darling. So relaxed, sweet. Just you wait and see what I've brought along in this picnic basket.
3: The boat doesn't stop anywhere. 5 hours of around the island we go.
6: I know. We'll eat right here on deck. Oh. getting breezy all of a sudden?
3: Oh, I'm clouding up.
6: I've never seen so many little boats all in one stretch of water. What are they called, Jack?
3: Sampans. The word means three planks. It's about the size of them, too.
6: Oh, so many of them. Well, how can they move? Like a school of minnows, aren't they, Jack? They're all turning around and heading back the way we came. The clouds came up so fast, it's so dark.
3: Yeah, it's a little early for tropical storms, but you never know.
6: What's that?
3: That's a warning.
6: Warning?
3: We're turning around, heading back to the pier. Kitty. Kitty, see that dark mass heading right for us?
6: Yeah.
3: It's a typhoon. For those who have never been in a tropical storm, there are no words to describe the experience. In spite of the wind, the waves, uprooted trees, flying timbers, and crashing glass, we were able to make harbor. Kitty held onto my hand through it all. But at the very last moment, as hundreds of passengers crowded the gangplanks, I lost her. Now, it was the worst typhoon to hit Hong Kong in 50 years. I searched the pier, the ferry terminal, the streets all night long.
2: Jack, over here. Jack, do you hear me?
3: Oh, no. Agnes, my mind is going. That's what it is. I've gone mad. The whole street is a shambles. Wreckage everywhere. People hurt, bleeding. And there you sit calmly in your yellow rickshaw. No. No, I am not seeing you. I'm not. But I was. I saw her just as clearly as those on the street searching for friends and relatives, just as clearly. Pieces of broken houses lay everywhere. A rubble of glass and bricks and smashed storefronts. And behind me, the sea lurching ever higher, threatening to become a tidal wave. Suddenly, my arm was held onto tightly, and I found myself being dragged along.
1: Come on, Jack. Thank the Lord we found you. Come with me. Kitty's already in the car.
3: Oh, Agnes, let go of me. Let go.
1: Here we are. I found him, Kitty.
3: No, let me go.
1: Get into the car, you idiot. I'm taking you home.
3: I don't want to be in this rickshaw. I don't like it. Agnes, where are you taking me?
6: Jack, darling, are you all right?
3: Let me out of here. I've got to get out of this rickshaw.
6: Jack, sit back and don't talk.
3: You're dead, Agnes, dead.
6: Darling, it's me, Kitty. Arthur came all the way to the ferry dock. He found me first, and then you. We're going home.
3: Don't you understand, Agnes? I don't want anything to do with you. Oh, let me out of this rickshaw. I beg you, please.
1: Thank heavens, that's over. I put Jack upstairs and I've locked the door.
6: Arthur, what can we do about him? A doctor, somebody?
1: No, we haven't a hope of getting a doctor or even getting him to the hospital. There are badly injured people everywhere.
6: What's that?
1: It's him, Kitty. It's Jack.
3: Agnes, where have you taken me? Let me out of here!
1: I better go up there and try to reason with him.
6: This is a nightmare. We're sitting here in the dark with him up there like that.
1: The power's out all over Hong Kong.
6: Oh, Arthur.
1: Look out the front window. It's black. I don't know when the lights will be turned on again, but, Kitty, keep calm and try not to be nervous.
6: Well, there must be something we can do.
1: I'll go up and talk to him. And Kitty, for your own safety, when I go up, lock this door after me.
6: All right.
1: I don't want to take any chances of anything happening to you. Jack? It's me, Artie. Jack, where are you?
3: It's so dark. Oh, I hate the dark. Who are you? Who's there?
1: It's me, Artie. Jack, get up off the floor. There's no use just sitting there huddled in a corner.
3: Oh, Artie. Where have you been? Artie, it's that woman. Agnes. She's got me locked up in here.
1: There isn't any Agnes. This is my place. I brought you here, took you upstairs. Jack, you've got to convince yourself there isn't any Agnes. Not above Earth. I've seen her grave.
3: So now you know why marrying Kitty is out of the question.
1: Okay. You lie down on that bed, will you? I'll open the window, send in a little air.
3: You'll tell Kitty, won't you? Explain it to her.
1: There. Isn't that better?
3: But did you see her out there? In the street? The yellow rickshaw?
1: Of course not. Come and look for yourself. See?
3: Oh, open the window all the way.
1: Nothing but a couple of dogs in the street. Not a soul in sight.
3: Oh, you liar. There it is. Right under the window. The yellow rickshaw. I told you. No, I've got to go down there.
1: Oh, get away from the window, Jack.
3: I've got to go down there and kill her again.
4: Jack?
3: It's the only way. Now, get away from me, Artie. Don't make me do it. I'm sorry. I'm sorry I had to hit you so hard, Artie. But no one's going to stop me now. I climbed out the window and let myself down the drain pipe hand over hand. Only two stories. As I reached the street, the four coolies started off at a trot carrying a yellow rickshaw. Oh, I could see her hands sticking out of it, waving to me to come on. I ran after her.
0: That's some bruise on the jaw, Mr. Myland. I can give you something for that, but as for having one of our staff help you find him, impossible. We need everyone on deck we can get. Have you any idea how many were injured because of this typhoon?
1: But he's not responsible, Doctor. I don't know what he'll do.
0: Go to the police. Give them a description. Tell them where you think he's likely to be hiding. Get their help.
1: I've been to the police, Doctor. They say it's not their job to go looking for a madman.
3: I found myself going up the zigzag path to Victoria Peak. And suddenly, the sun rose. And I could see it glowing through the mist. And it came to me. I'd been chasing a shadow. I sat myself in the woods and tried to think of Artie, of my work at the embassy, of Kitty. Good thoughts, sane thoughts.
2: Are you thinking of me, Jack?
3: Good Lord in heaven, spare me. Agnes, when will this stop?
2: Never, Jack. It can't, because I am part of you. Come with me. I have something inside my rickshaw to show you.
3: Oh, no, it's up here, too.
2: Of course, it brought me here. Turn around. I'll climb in first. Take my hand. Aren't you comfortable, dear Jack? Sit closer.
3: You are real. I can touch you. I thought you must be a ghost. I couldn't understand how you could be alive. Nobody thinks you're alive, Agnes. They read in the papers you'd shot yourself.
2: Had I shot myself with this?
3: Yes, that's the pistol. The pearl-handled pistol. So you see, everyone thinks you're dead.
2: For you, Jack, I am alive.
3: I don't understand.
2: For you, I would die. Here. Take my pistol.
3: Oh, no, I don't want it.
2: Take it.
3: What are you?
2: We will always be together. From this very moment, that is our future, our fate.
3: No, Agnes. No.
2: It doesn't hurt at all. Let me show you how, Jack.

A search party found the body of Jack Dante, shot through the head, lying face down in the path leading to Victoria Peak. In his hand, a pearl-handled revolver. The Booker book tells us of a man with an unclean spirit, a man haunted by the past who lived in a cemetery. And the Lord came to this man and freed him of his unclean spirit and gave him back his right mind. "What is your name?" asked the Lord. And the man answered, "My name is Legion, for we are many." Our cast included Lloyd Batista, Evie Juster, Gordon Gould, and Ray Owens. Associate Director, Marlon Swing. This is Hyman Brown, Producer-Director, inviting you to return to our Mystery Theater for another adventure in the macabre. Until next time, then, pleasant dreams.

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0: in. Welcome. Welcome to Mystery Theater. I am Hyman Brown. As the centuries go marching by in review, head and shoulders above the rest of us march the great innovators, scientists, the inventors. Their names are blazoned large in the annals of the world. Newton, Euclid, Da Vinci, Einstein, navigators, astronauts, explorers, but some who have opened new paths to mysterious realms go past unnoticed. For example, Herbert Boggs, whose strange and unique story I bring you now.
1: Herb, What do you mean, read?
2: Well, it's hard to explain, Sadie. But, you know, ever since I was shocked by that electricity, it's like written up there in my mind. Like I was printed on a notice board. I can read the future, Sadie. Like it was, the first page of tomorrow's newspapers.
0: Our mystery drama, The Shock of His Life, was written especially for the Mystery Theater by Ian Martin and stars Larry Haynes. I'll be back shortly with Act One.

0: If you were to pick the most unlikely spot for a miracle that could baffle modern science, you couldn't do better than Elmhurst in the borough of Queens, New York City, or a more unlikely man for it to happen to than Herbert Boggs. Herb is an average middle-class man in a crowd most likely to go unnoticed. He's been married to Sadie for 35 years. Two children, grown and married. He has his own little bar and grill, and his interests are beer, boxing, football, and the ponies. He also likes the comics.
1: Hey, Sadie, look at this here.
2: What?
1: Sparkman. See how he handles them creatures from outer space?
2: Which one is he? The fella in the union suit?
1: Oh, Sadie, that ain't no union suit. That's his uniform, like.
2: Well, why would a grown-up man want to wear a kid outfit like that?
1: Because it frees his muscles to do things. Oh, what's the sense explaining to a woman?
2: Herbie, what are them zigzaggy things sticking out of his hands?
1: Oh, that's his electrostatic ray. He hits you with that and zingo, you're static. It's like electricity.
2: Oh, he must run up some utility bills.
1: Oh, come on. Will you, Sadie? He ain't hooked up to the electric company. That's like his own electric power.
2: Oh, in the comics, anything can happen. But it ain't for real.
1: Oh, yeah. Well, don't you kid yourself, Sadie. You'd be surprised how many real scientific ideas come straight out of the comics. That's how it's a real education to read them. You know, these guys who draw them are geniuses, most of them. Yeah, well, honey, why don't you get me a beer, huh?
2: Why don't you get it for yourself?
1: Well, can't you see I'm turning the game on? You know I always watch the football games on Sundays.
2: All right, Herbie. You have your day of rest. But, honey, don't turn it up too loud.
1: Yeah, all right. No louder than I have to hear what's going on,
2: well,
1: okay?
2: Well, I don't have to.
1: The picture blew. Put the beer down someplace, huh?
2: You mean something's happened to that, too?
1: Well, you got eyes, ain't you? We got the sound, but no picture.
2: Herbie, what are you doing?
1: I'm going to get the back off. I can fix this thing. I can't miss the game.
2: You can't fix it. You need a TV man.
1: What, a 33 bucks a crack? Anyway, where are you going to find one on a Sunday, huh?
2: But you shouldn't mess around, Herbie. It's dangerous. Well, what's the difference? You can still hear.
1: I don't want to just hear. I want to see.
2: You better not shove your hand in there.
1: Oh, I can see already there's a tube half lying there. It just needs to be stuck back in.
2: I read in a paper where it said a person should never... Herb? Honey? You all right? Herb, say something to me. Answer me. Herb? Herb?
3: What did you say happened to your husband, Mrs.?
2: It's Boggs, Doctor.
3: Oh, yes, Boggs.
2: Well, he was fooling around trying to fix the TV.
3: While it was turned on?
2: Yes.
3: And he got a shock.
2: Oh, yes. He just went down like a rag doll. Only when I kneeled beside him on the floor, he was all stiff-like.
3: Mm-hmm. Did he have any pulse?
2: I don't know. I didn't stop to find out. I just called the police.
3: But after, when you went back to him?
2: I don't know. I didn't think to try.
3: Was he breathing?
2: I don't think so. That's what scared me so, Doctor. He was laying there just like a corpse. Stiff, like I said.
3: How long?
2: Pardon?
3: How long was he lying there in that condition?
2: Oh, I wouldn't know. For a while. And then, after I got him on his back with the pillow under his feet and all, then I could hear him a little, sort of, like, you know, snoring. The way he was when you first got here.
3: But you can't estimate how long it was before you heard him making that sound.
2: Oh, I was so scared. I mean, every second was like a year. And, well, maybe 5 minutes, 10. Is it going to be all right, Doctor?
3: We have him breathing clearly now, and we're going to take him right down to the hospital. Oh, do you have a car?
2: Oh, no.
3: You want to come along?
2: Oh, yes. Couldn't I sit with Herb and hold his hand?
3: I think you better let me and the medic do that, Mrs. Boggs.
2: Oh.
3: You climb in with the driver.
2: All right.
3: Okay, Hank, open up the hooders and get us to the hospital fast. We don't want to arrive with a DOA. Sorry to keep you waiting so long, Mrs. Boggs.
2: Herb, how is he?
3: Well, at the moment, his condition is stabilized. His respiration is satisfactory. He's out of cardiac arrest, and his EKG is normalizing.
2: What does that mean, Doctor?
3: Well, Mrs. Boggs, when you called police emergency, we got to you as fast as possible. But there was a period after your husband sustained the electric shock, during which we don't know his medical condition.
2: But you said he was breathing and all again?
3: Yes, his condition now is stable enough. What we don't know, Mrs. Boggs, is what may have happened to him in the period after he sustained the shock until we arrived and could start treatment.
2: Doctor, I don't mean to be stupid. I just don't quite follow
3: well,
2: you.
3: Let me try to explain. When we have sudden shock, like an electrical one, which
2: yes.
3: stops normal functions such as breathing and heartbeat, time is of the essence.
2: Oh.
3: I won't go into all the complications and technical terms, but if, through shock, a patient loses all cardiopulmonary functions for more than 4 to 6 minutes, well, then we're in deep trouble.
2: You mean my Herb would die?
3: Not necessarily. What I do mean is that he could suffer irreversible brain damage and change.
2: Oh, you think that's what could have happened before you got to our apartment?
3: Well, I honestly don't know. Mr. Boggs is still in a coma until he comes out of it, and we've had a chance to evaluate the EKG and other tests. I can't give you any definite answer, I'm sorry.
2: But you don't think he's going to die?
3: I can't even promise you that. I know it's little comfort, but perhaps if the damage has already been done, it might be better for him and for you.
2: I want him to come, too. I want him back.
3: Well, of course you do, Mrs. Boggs, and I want you to have hope. But I also ask you to wait and see. The man you get back could very easily be as different from night and day as the husband that you remember and love.
2: Good morning, Herbie.
4: Sadie, where am I?
2: Where should you be when you're sick? The hospital.
4: Hospital? What am I doing here?
2: Don't you remember? You were messing around with that TV. Like Mike, who comes to fix it. Didn't Mike warn you?
4: What?
2: Well, he said, you know, never touch in the back without you pull the plug.
4: Oh, yeah. I remember. Hey, who won?
2: Who won what?
4: The game.
2: What game?
4: The game that was going on when the set pooped out.
2: Well, how should I know? You think I should care about football players when my husband was lying like dead?
4: What husband?
2: You! Herbie, you went and electrocuted yourself. How come you're in the hospital?
4: Waking up like this, I couldn't figure. I never felt better in my life.
2: Oh, we'll let the doctor decide.
4: No, what do I need a doctor for? I know how I feel. I want to get out of here and go home.
2: Now, just a minute.
4: No, just a minute. Get my pants, Sadie. I don't belong here.
2: Herb, you've been sick. Real sick. 2 days you've been laying there like dead. You can't go home unless the doctor signs you out.
4: All right, so get him and have him.
2: I can't do that. He thinks you might have, well, you know, with the electric shock and all.
4: No, I don't know. Like I say, I feel like $1 million bucks. Now, I need out. I got things to do.
2: What things?
4: Well, I can't explain that there are things going on in my head. Now, honey, I don't care about rules and regulations. I'm getting out of here, doctor or no doctor.
2: Herbie, you got to have him to get out. And how am I going to convince him?
4: Oh, he's going to let me out without any trouble.
2: How do you know?
4: Well, I can read it. It's that simple.
2: Read it? What do you mean, read it?
4: In my brain. In my brain, Sadie. Just like I can read so many other things now. Now, just trust me, huh? Like you always did.
2: Gee, Herb. I want to. I want to with all my heart. But, oh, it's also kind of different. I don't know where I'm at.
4: You don't have to worry about where you're at, Sadie. Just get yourself set for where we're going. Now that we've been struck by lightning. Oh, boy. good to be home.
2: I just don't understand. After all he said, the doctor didn't make any problem about your coming home.
4: Well, why should he, Sadie? I'm in better shape than he is. Get me a beer, hon. Huh?
2: Oh, sure, Herbie, if you say so. You want a glass?
4: 32 years married, you ask me that? When did I ever use a glass?
2: Are you sure the doctor wouldn't...
4: Sadie, what do I care about the doctor? I know what's good for me. And for you. Here, just let me show you.
2: Who are you calling?
4: Of course.
2: The bookie?
4: Yep, that's him.
2: Now, look, Herb, we ain't got money to take flyers. I mean, like after the hospital and ambulance and all, you know?
4: No, I don't know. And who says this is a flyer? This is something I got to get through your head. Hello? Horse? Yeah, Herb. Yeah. You know, Herb Boggs? Yeah, that's right. Listen, you're holding some winnings for me. $120, right? Yeah, that's all right. You check your books. It's there. Yeah, well, listen, I want to take a little flutter. Now, you got notable gaffer in the first going off at 10-1, right? And Pleasure Sky in the fourth, 70-1. Yeah. Yeah, well, I want to parlay them on the nose to win. Yeah, the whole bundle.
2: Are you crazy? Herb, you had winnings of over $100, and you're betting them on a daily double with two outsiders?
4: Honey, not to worry. I can't lose.
2: What do you mean you can't lose?
4: I already read the results, clear and simple, the way the things are from here in.
2: What do you mean, read?
4: Well, it's hard to explain, Sadie, but ever since I took that belt of electricity, it's like written up there in my mind. Like it was printed on a notice board. I can read the future. Like it was the first page of tomorrow's newspaper.
0: So, as Herb, or should I say, like Herb would say, here is a miracle happening right in that western end of Long Island. Has that extra amount of electricity Herb Boggs' body accidentally absorbed brought about some strange physiological or psychological change? Or has it, as Dr. Barnes fears, caused some profound and irreparable damage that gives him delusions? Mystery Theater will return shortly with Act 2.

0: Now, here is Herbert Boggs, owner of a small local bar and grill, who is suddenly electrified and claims to be able to see, in his mind's eye, the front page of tomorrow's newspaper. It is also a fact that the electrical shock was of such severity that it put him into cardiac arrest and eliminated all his vital signs for an indefinite period. A period, however, which may have been long enough to cause irreparable damage.
1: Herb, why don't you take a nice rest in your armchair and let me fetch your slippers?
2: Oh, Sadie, will you stop acting like I went round the bend? I'm telling you the truth.
1: That you could see into the future?
2: Well, not the whole future, just like I could see what could be on the front page of a paper.
1: The racing results?
2: Well, if someone won big enough to get a headline, and other things, too. I'm just telling you the way it is, Sadie.
1: Maybe I better get you some aspirin.
2: Will you, for crying out loud, stop treating me like I had some kind of a sickness or something? I got vision right here.
1: How can you be sure?
2: It's just I am, Sadie, I am. All right, we could prove it out. Wait a minute.
1: What are you doing?
2: I'm calling a number.
1: What number?
2: There's this number you call to check the betting results.
1: Couldn't you just listen in on the radio?
2: Yeah, of course I could listen. This is faster. Here, like already I'm getting the rundown.
1: About the horse race, the parlor?
2: No, he isn't up to that now. He's on basketball and football right now.
1: Oh.
2: Oh, wait, here he goes on exactors and perfectors and all that. No. Hey, now, wait a minute.
1: What?
2: Here he goes on results of big oval track. First race. Notable gaffer wins at 10-1. Hey, you know what that means, honey?
1: We won?
2: We just made ourselves $1,200.
1: We did? Oh, we can sure use it.
2: Oh, no, that ain't using money, honey. We have it all riding on the fourth race.
1: Herbie, if we lose that, do we lose it all?
2: We ain't gonna lose it.
1: Well, how can you be so sure?
2: Hold it. Yeah, the result's coming in right now.
3: Yee-hoo! Pleasure Sky took it by a nose.
2: I told you I could see it just the way it's going to be. Huh?
1: The second horse won?
2: Yeah, paying 70-1. That means you and me, Sadie, just cleared ourselves more than $35,000.
1: Herb, we never had that much money all at once in our lives.
2: Yeah, well, you better get yourself used to it, baby, because that's the way it's going to be from now on.
1: Oh, no, Herbie, please. I'm scared. Let it go with that. You came in lucky once. Don't stretch your luck.
2: What's the stretch? That ain't luck. Don't you understand? I know before it happens.
1: Darling, have you been sick in the hospital? I think you ought to take it easy for a while.
2: No, I know. I know what you think, Sadie, and I don't blame you. You think that electric shock curdled my brain or something, but it ain't that way. I wish I could make you see it so clear. Wait a minute. I just came back from the hospital, and you were with me all morning since I woke up, right?
1: Right.
2: So, you know that I haven't heard a radio or seen a TV or looked at a paper, right?
1: Yes. The morning paper. We got it in the house?
2: All right. Now, fine. Now, I won't look, all right? But you look on the first page.
1: Yes.
2: And someone won big on a lottery, right?
1: Joseph Davis, a retired construction worker, was the grand winner in the $2 million state lottery.
2: All right, Sadie. Does it give the number of the ticket?
1: Oh, let me see. Yes, right here. It was number...
2: No, wait. I'll tell you without even looking. 2438692, right?
1: Yes, that's right.
2: Well, you see, I know which number is going to win.
1: Oh.
2: Yeah, let this Joe Davis have his $2 million. Next month, if we want it, we'll have it.
1: How?
2: Well, when I put my mind to it, I can see the number.
1: Well, how can you get the number you want?
2: Well, maybe I can't, but there's 83 other places. Knowing the right numbers can put you and me on easy street for the rest of our lives.
1: Where?
2: The numbers, the horses, the right spread in basketball, football. 100 ways, Sadie. I don't have to guess anymore. I'm going to know.
1: Oh, there's something terribly dangerous about all this, Herb. It just can't lead to any good.
2: Are you kidding? How good can it get? It's going to be a whole new life.
1: I guess that's what I'm afraid of.
2: Oh, come on, Sadie. Why should you be afraid?
1: Because you go live it. I got my own second sight. You're headed for real trouble. And worse than that, You ain't gonna be my Herb anymore.
4: Here, come.
5: Hi, lover.
4: Hi, Angel. Come in, close the door.
5: Well, do we kiss, Gino? Or is this strictly business?
4: Kiss first, Sherry, baby. Then we talk.
5: You're it, Gino, all the way.
4: I need a little information, and I can't think of anyone better to dig it up for me.
5: So tell me.
4: I got a customer, a live one, for a lot of years. He's gone sour on me.
5: Oh, he owes you?
4: Oh, no.
5: He quit gambling?
4: Worse than that. All of a sudden, he starts to win big too often. I want to know why.
5: Look, Gino, isn't this man's work?
4: This guy happens to be a bartender who owns his own little place.
5: So? Isn't gambling man talk?
4: Customers talk to bartenders. It don't work the other way around.
5: What'd you do? Misplace the goon squad?
4: No, this doesn't call for strong-arm stuff. You catch more flies with honey than
5: Okay, I get the message, Gino. What's the address? And how do I recognize this pigeon?
4: The address is on the paper. You'll find it behind the bar. His name is Herb. Herb Boggs.
2: Yes, miss? Can I help you?
5: If
2: it was something to eat, we don't open the grill till 5:30.
5: No, I don't want to eat. I couldn't. I'd like a drink, please.
2: Yeah, sure. Would you rather have it at a table than here at the bar?
5: No, please. I don't want to be alone.
2: You in trouble of some kind?
5: Yes. No. Well, there was a man bothering me. To get away, I said my husband was meeting me in here.
2: Is he?
5: No, I just said that to get away. My husband... My husband's dead.
2: Oh.
5: I'm a widow.
2: Oh.
5: All alone now. I don't know why it is. Men seem to sense that. Try to take advantage. You know how it is?
2: Wow. Yes or no. Now, listen, you'll be safe in here. What did you want to drink, huh?
5: Oh, just a sherry, I guess. Yeah. I'm sorry. I didn't mean to laugh. It was just... You see, I'm not much of a drinker. And I didn't know what to ask for. So the first thing I come out with is my name.
2: Oh, Sherry. That's your name, huh?
5: Yes. But like the poet says, what's in a name? So I guess I will have a sherry. Not too strong, please.
2: Oh, no. I'll give you the best. Yeah, this will never hurt you. A glass of wine.
5: Like that other poet said. A glass of wine. A loaf. How did that go?
2: A book of verses. Underneath the bough, a jug of wine, a loaf of bread, and thou beside me singing in the wilderness. Huh?
5: Oh, gee, that's beautiful.
2: Yeah, well.
5: How come an educated man like you ended up behind a bar?
2: I ain't claiming I'm any college grad or nothing like that, but... Well, you spend enough years behind a bar, you'd be surprised how many things you learn.
5: Oh, you've read it to me like you were an actor. Oh, it made me feel so much better. Honest. I don't feel sad anymore.
2: Ah, that's great. Hey, now look, you haven't even tried your sherry.
5: Oh, I know. It's silly, but... Oh, I hate to drink alone. I don't suppose you would join me as my guest.
2: Oh, no. I never drink in my own place.
5: Well, some other place?
2: Hey. Now, look, I'm a married man.
5: It's just because I'm lonely. Oh, I don't think I know your name.
2: Oh, well, it's Herb. If you want to have a drink, my relief barman just came in. It's my quitting time, and... Come on, Sherry. I'll take you across the street to Adam's Rib.
5: Oh, that's so sweet of you, Mr... I mean, Herb.
2: No, no, it isn't. Sherry, honey. You see, it's because I read in my mind's eye it's what I'm going to do anyway, so I might as well check out why right now. So I'll get my jacket. The sherry is a buck and a half a clip. Just leave it on the bar.
5: You know, you're a funny man.
2: Nah, not funny, just strange.
5: Well, I dig men who are far out.
2: Oh, no, Sherry, it won't work.
5: What do you mean?
2: Look, if I was younger and I didn't have my Sadie... Now, I'm not saying I wouldn't go for all your flash and me, but it won't work. Because, first of all, there is Sadie, and I never cheated on my wife yet, and never will. And second off, because I know it ain't in the cards.
5: You're sure? If you came up to my pad right now, I couldn't make you change your mind?
2: Oh, I don't have to be sure. I know, because I know I'm not going to your place.
5: How?
2: Well, like I said, I can see it in my head. I can kind of read it, like. Any time up to 24 hours ahead, I know whether a thing is going to be or if it isn't.
5: How could you do that?
2: Well, I didn't ask to be able to. You see, I took a jolt of electricity and I nearly cashed in my chips.
5: Oh?
2: Yeah. And when I came out of it, I guess it kind of scrambled my brain some and... Well, change over some of the cells or like that. But anyway, I could see into the future.
5: Oh, like a day before a race, you could know which horse was going to win?
2: Oh, that's easy.
5: Oh, boy, are you the man with all the luck.
2: Well, not so fast. You see, the trouble with knowing about things in advance is you get to take the bad with the good. Just coming clear who sent you to pump me. I mean, I don't see all that clear yet. Why?
5: Nobody sent me.
2: No, Sherry, honey, that's a lie. But Gino Marks, right? All right, now you tell me what does Gino want with me?
5: I wouldn't know.
2: Oh. Well, I know this much. A big fish like Gino is after me. It can only mean trouble. So, you see, Sherry, maybe I'm not so lucky after all.
0: As long as man has existed, he has ached to be able to know of his future in advance. The seer, or the professed seer, has been a dominant figure in every culture in the world. But if all the prophets and magicians and astrologers and others actually have such a power, would they really want such a divine gift? Or learn, like Herb, that it brings far more harm than good? Mystery Theater will return shortly with Act 3.

0: One of history's wisest men, Sir Francis Bacon, once wrote, "Men may refuse things which are in the present, but leave the future to the divine providence." The wisdom of this thought is something poor Herb Boggs is about to discover, even though his ability to read the future is not something he is directly responsible for. It is a gift that was wished upon him, and which, despite his advantages, he is rapidly beginning to think he would rather have wished off him again.
1: I brought us some nice fresh coffee, Herb.
2: No. None for me, Sing.
1: Oh, would you rather have a beer?
2: No.
1: Well, should I turn on the TV?
2: No.
1: Oh, now I know you must be sick.
2: No, I'm not sick. I've got a problem.
1: Oh, I knew something was bothering you ever since you come home to dinner. Herbie, how can I help?
2: Now, Sadie, this has nothing to do with you.
1: Everything that has to do with you has to do with me.
2: All right, now listen. When I first found out about my gift, like, I lost my head a little, all right?
1: Well, you didn't seem no different to me.
2: No, I mean about how I saw all the money.

0: And maybe like interest money, you see? Only I was stupid.
1: What's so stupid about that?
0: Well, I tried to move too fast. I got Horst Turkle screaming, what was I trying to do to him, and I should have listened.
1: To what?
0: Well, he asked me to take it easy, or either let him in on what kind of handicapping system I was using. Well, I fobbed him off, so he must have went screaming to the big shots, you see, wherever he lays off his bets. So now I got Gino Marks on my tail.
1: Who is Gino Marks?
0: Oh, he's a real, real hard guy, Sadie. This is his district, you see, and he doesn't like anybody that messes with his profits.
1: Herbie, don't get mixed up with gangsters and hoodlums. We don't need the money. Forget it.
0: Well, the whole trouble is I was going to forget it. I just about had our money back, Sadie.
1: Well, whatever we've got, you don't need any more.
0: Well, I'm not sure I even deserve the $100,000 I have. It ain't so much of a gift, you know, when you come right down to it. Like last week when we bumped into Mo and Jane Rosen, you know.
1: Yeah. Yeah. Oh, it was nice to see them look so well. Who could have guessed?
0: Yeah, me. I knew she'd be dead the next day, Sadie.
1: Oh.
0: Yeah. And that nice young kid that lives upstairs. Well, she ain't gonna have that baby. She'll be lucky if she stays alive.
1: Oh, no.
0: Yeah. Well, and that's how come I know that Gino Marks is after me. You see, I can see all these things before they happen. And just to win some dough, who needs the other stuff that you gotta suffer? That's why I want to forget it all, or try to, before...
1: Before what?
0: Maybe before that.
1: What?
0: Before. I gotta answer that.
1: Why? Let it ring. Take it off the hook.
0: No. That's no good, Sadie. I gotta answer sooner or later. Yeah. Yeah, that's right speaking. Well, what does he want to see me for? Well, okay, at least I can ask. Yeah, when? Oh, tonight. Well, I don't know, it's kind of late. Yeah, okay. Okay, I'll be there.
1: Who was it?
0: Who else? That was a message from Gino Marks.
1: What?
0: He wants to see me tonight.
1: Tonight?
0: He's already sent a car for me.
1: Don't go, Herbie.
0: Sadie, I gotta.
1: Why?
0: Well, because you never get anything for nothing. Now I gotta find out what I gotta pay for the good luck.
1: Why should you have to pay anything? You worked hard all your life. You deserve some.
0: Wasn't coming out of the shock I got enough? I should have left it at that, but I was tempted. And when a guy gives in, Sadie, I guess he's just got to face it. There's always the devil to pay. Mr. Marks.
2: Yeah, that's right. Close the door, Boggs. Take a seat. I want to talk to you. Sit down. Sit down!
0: Yeah.
2: I come right to the point. It's the way I work. You know, you've been nicking my organization pretty good the past week.
0: You mean I made a few bets and took some money off you, huh?
2: That's what I mean. Too much.
0: Yeah, well, you won't have to worry. I got all I need now.
2: Oh, you're going to quit cold turkey.
0: Yeah, yeah.
2: I don't buy it. No horse player on a hot streak ever quit.
0: Well, this one is ready, too.
2: I don't know if I want you to.
0: You mean you want me to go on winning?
2: Can you?
0: Well, I can't say. What do you want, Mr. Marks?
2: Hey, now that's getting right to the point, isn't it? You know, I just possibly might go into business with you.
0: Business? With me?
2: Why not? I go for success. But before we get too excited over what may just have been a run of luck, why don't we have a trial period?
0: A trial period? For what?
2: To see if it's really true. You can call it spots. If you can, we pick our spots and bet heavy. I mean heavy, Boggs. 80% to me as major partner, the rest to you and I'll bankroll.

0: Suppose I refuse.
1: Now you really don't want me to get into strong-arm stuff, do you?
0: No. You wouldn't dare lay a hand on me, not as long as I could be the goose who lays the golden eggs.
1: Oh, I wouldn't have to. Because, that wife you love so much, Sadie, you know her name? Yeah, Sadie. Now you wouldn't want anything to happen to her. We got a deal?
0: We got a deal.
2: Herb? Herb?
3: What's that? Hey, no, look, wait, don't you hurt her. I can explain everything.
0: Oh, Sadie, I'm sorry.
2: What was you having, sweetheart? A nightmare?
0: No, how could I have a nightmare? It's not even dark yet.
2: Well, almost. You haven't had your supper.
0: No, I can't eat.
2: Herb, you gotta have something. It's just leftovers, since you won't even let me leave the house the last 3 days. Herbie, what is it? What?
0: I can't explain, Sadie.
2: I don't mind all the beer and the drinking and the sleeping all day and walking around all night. But what's the use, Herb? You can't hide forever. What are you hiding from? Your partner?
0: Yeah.
2: Oh, I never wanted you to go in business with a man like Gino Marks anyways. Well, why didn't you just quit?
0: Oh, Sadie, don't you think I wish I could?
2: If it's the money you want, give it back.
0: I tried that. He doesn't want it.
2: Well, what does he want?
0: Well, you know. For me to tell what I see inside my skull is going to win the next day, so he can bet.
2: So give it to him. What do you care?
0: Well, you don't understand, honey. For weeks I have, and then just like that I had to stop.
2: Why?
0: Well, because. Because I don't know anymore. All of a sudden it just stopped, just like that.
2: So that's why you wouldn't answer none of his calls the last 3 days. Honey, you can't put it off much longer. He's got men watching down there in the street. I've seen them.
0: Yeah, I know. They've been there around the clock ever since we first made our deal. He don't even trust nobody, Sadie. That's why...
2: Oh.
0: Who's that?
2: I'm going to see...
0: No, Sadie, let me. You go back in the bedroom, all right?
2: No, I'm staying right by your side.
0: Well, just stay at a line of the door. Who is it?
1: You could see me through the viewer. You know, open up.
0: Well, I got nothing to say to you.
1: You can't put it off forever. Look, I'm alone. I just want to talk to you man to man.
2: Better let him in, Herb. Tell him how it is, huh?
0: Yeah. Yeah, okay, just a minute, Mr. Marks.
1: Evening, Mrs. Boggs.
2: Yes.
1: Hi, Herb.
0: What do you want?
1: Well, you know me. I don't waste time. Right to the point. Nearly a week now, and we don't win, huh? Oh, I dropped a bundle. What is this, a double cross?
0: Now, look, I know you're lost. All right, you can have everything I got, all right?
1: Everything you got is peanuts in my league. Why don't we win anymore, Boggs?
0: Because I lost the power.
1: I don't believe you.
0: It doesn't matter what you believe. You can't change anything.
1: Oh, I don't know. Excuse me, Mrs. Boggs.
0: Hey, now you let go of my
1: don't
0: wife.
1: Don't come any closer.
0: You wouldn't dare shoot
1: this
0: her.
1: This isn't the conventional gun, Herb. It's an electric stun ray in the experimental stage with the government. But we've made a few improvements, see? Instead of stunning, this can kill. Now, I'm taking Sadie here with me, and you're going to give me some winners for tomorrow, or you're not going to see her again.
0: No, I won't let you.
1: Stay away, you fool.
0: You'll have to kill me first.
1: Me.
0: I'll see one of us in hell first.

Where am I? Oh, dear Lord. I tried to turn aside your gift. I didn't want it. I only wanted to make Sadie happy.

0: Sadie. Say.
1: Right here, Herbie.
0: Where is he? Where's Gino?
1: Who?
0: Gino, I won't let him kill you. I won't let him do that.
1: There's no Gino here. Whoever he is, darling, just Sadie.
0: Where are we?
1: In the hospital.
0: The hospital? You mean he didn't kill me? He didn't hurt you?
1: Nobody hurt me. And nothing's happened to you, thank heaven. Even if you did near kill yourself on the TV. And you dreamed all that? Oh, I always knew I had a smart husband.
0: No, not so smart, or I wouldn't be here. You're sure now, Sadie, huh?
1: Herbie, we brought you here to this hospital straight from the house. And you've been in a coma for the last 24 hours. Till you just woke up a half hour ago to tell me all you dreamed.
0: Gee, it all seems so real. It's hard to believe. I'm never going to make another bet, Sadie. Suppose I won. I wouldn't sleep easy for the rest of my life.
2: I'll be back shortly with a final thought. Herb Boggs learned a valuable lesson. No matter what the odds, a gambler can't be beaten unless he has the devil on his side. And having won with his help, what have you won? His payoff is that if you commit yourself to him, no matter how long and lucky the wheel spins, he is waiting for you in the end. Our cast included Larry Haynes, Joan Shea, and Ian Martin. Associate Director, Marlon Swing. This is Hyman Brown, Producer-Director, inviting you to return to our Mystery Theater for another adventure in the macabre. Until next time, then, pleasant dreams.

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14: Come in. Welcome. Welcome to the Mystery Theater. I am Hyman Brown. The administration of justice requires absolutely that certain men render judgment on other men. It seems to me that these judges can become so burdened by this responsibility that their lives become very nearly insupportable, provided they are men of conscience. And the man whose story we now bring you is indeed a man of conscience. And his life at this time is well nigh insupportable.
15: For heaven's sake, Jack, keep your voice down. He'll hear you.
16: He knows how I feel.
15: Then why keep after him about it?
16: I'm warning him. Don't you understand that? Doesn't anybody understand that? Doesn't he?
15: I think you can leave it up to him to decide.
16: No, I can't. Because he doesn't know. He doesn't realize the man must die. The man has got to die.
14: Our mystery drama, The Man Must Die, was written especially for the Mystery Theater by Elspeth Eric and stars William Prince and Christopher Tabori. I'll be back shortly with Act One.

0: The Right Honorable Joseph Bailey is 50 years old. He has a wife and a son, Jack, aged 18. The judge is a man of both strength and sensitivity, a fine combination in anyone, but most especially in a man who holds and must exercise the power to dispose of the futures and sometimes the very lives of others. We first meet Judge Bailey at a time when his life has become almost unsupportable.
1: Don't eat so fast, Joe. You know what it does to you.
2: I don't want any more coffee, Ellen.
1: Why not? What's the matter with it?
2: Nothing's the matter with it. I just don't want any more.
1: But you always have two cups.
2: Well, this morning I don't.
1: Oh. This is the day, isn't it?
2: This is the day.
1: I know you've been dreading it.
2: You can say that again.
1: Well, now, dear, don't you think that just because this is the day, you should start it off right? Now, relax and enjoy your breakfast and, well, maybe a good brisk walk to the courthouse?
2: I was planning on walking.
1: It's a lovely day. Joseph, don't eat so fast. Now, heavens.
2: I want to get started.
1: But it's early. You don't want to hang around down there, do you?
2: No. I don't want to hang around here either.
1: Why not? Oh, because of him.
2: Because of him.
1: I don't think he's even out of bed yet.
2: Oh, yes, he is. I heard him moving around.
1: Well, in that case... But I don't know what you're going to do with your time. Court doesn't begin until 10.
2: Well, get some coffee.
1: Oh, it breaks my heart to have you drink cheap coffee when you could be drinking mine.
2: I'll do some reading in my chambers.
1: You're too wrought up to do any reading, I can tell.
2: Well, I'll do something. Anything's better than being here when Jack comes downstairs. I simply cannot go through that one more time. I cannot.
1: Well, you'd better hurry. I think I hear him.
2: Where's my coat?
1: It's in the closet. Where else would it be?
2: Oh yes.
1: Now, don't brood.
2: No, I won't.
1: You always do the right thing.
2: Well, I'm glad you think so.
1: Bye, dear. Now, take care.
3: Father!
2: You talk to
1: him. I will.
3: Father!
4: Sneaked off, didn't he?
1: Now, that's no way to talk about your father, Jack.
4: Didn't want to face me.
1: Come now, have your breakfast.
4: Didn't want to listen to me.
1: Your father has heard enough out of you, Jack. I shouldn't have to remind you that your father is quite capable of making his decisions without your help. He's done it on his own for a good many years.
4: This man's a murderer.
1: I know that. And your father knows that. It's not the first murder trial your father's presided over.
4: What's he decided? Is it going to be death or the penitentiary?
1: Well, I have no idea what he's decided. I don't even know that he has decided. He may very well be thinking it over. That's probably what he's doing right now.
4: But he must have given you some idea which way he's leaning.
1: Eat your eggs, Jack, before they get cold.
4: Hasn't he?
1: No.
4: I don't believe you.
1: I don't like to be talked to that way, Jack. Now, eat your eggs.
4: You mean he hasn't said anything to you about an important case like this?
1: Well, your father never discusses any of his cases with me, important or unimportant, until they're disposed of.
4: But this case, a man murdering his father...
1: All I know about it is what I've read in the papers. And the man wasn't his father. He was his adoptive father.
4: Same thing.
1: Well, it's not even clear that the man adopted him. He took him from the orphanage at age 14 and put him to work on his farm as he had done with three other boys before and did with two more after.
4: Well, yes, but he raised them, gave them a home, and...
1: Yes, and he never had to pay a cent to a hired hand. You ever think of that part of it?
4: Are you trying to say it was all right to bash his head in with a shovel just because he made his kids do a little work?
1: Of course I'm not saying that it was all right.
4: You're on his side, aren't you?
1: Whose side, for heaven's sake?
4: Father's side.
1: Your father isn't on any side.
4: You think the murderer should get away with it?
1: Jack, I refuse to discuss this with you. I absolutely refuse. I don't blame your father for running out of the house.
4: Well, that's what he did, isn't it? Ran out.
1: Because he didn't want to listen to another one of your harangues, and I don't want to hear another one either. Now, this is your father's decision. It is part of his job. And it's not a very pleasant part either. So... Well, I'll thank you to leave it to him and not to butt in. Now, if you don't want those eggs, hand them over to me. I'll eat them myself.
4: Take them. I don't want them.
1: Well, pour yourself some coffee at least.
4: No, I don't want any.
1: Where are you going?
4: Well, first I'm going to get dressed. And then I'm going down to that courthouse.
1: Jack, don't do that.
4: I want to hear this decision.
1: You leave your father alone.
4: I'm not going near him. How could I? He's unapproachable. How could I do anything to him? He's untouchable. He's the judge. The final word belongs to him.
1: That's right. And that's as it should be.
4: I just want to be there to hear him pronounce that final word.
1: But why, Jack? Why? Why do you care so much?
4: Because, Mother, this man, this murderer, has got to die. Can't you get that through your head? He has got to die.
5: Show your passes, please.
4: I'm Jack Bailey.
5: See your pass, please.
4: I'm Jack Bailey. Judge Bailey is my father.
5: Oh, you're the judge's son.
4: That's what I've been trying to tell you.
5: Well, in that case,
4: I'll just go in.
5: Special instructions. You're not to be admitted. He doesn't want you in the courtroom. He left particular instructions to that effect.
4: Left instructions with who?
5: With me personally, sir.
4: Did he say why?
5: Didn't say and didn't inquire. In this building, the judge's word is law.
4: Mother! Mother!
1: For heaven's sake, what is it?
4: He barred me from the courtroom. Can you imagine that?
1: Yes.
4: Do you know he was going to do that?
1: No.
4: He had no right.
1: Oh, he had every right. It's his courtroom.
4: What was he afraid of?
1: Well, you know perfectly well what he was afraid of, that you'd make a scene. And probably you would have the state you've been in.
4: I feel very strongly about this. That man should be punished for taking a life.
1: He will be.
4: He should give his own life in exchange for the life he took.
1: Well, you know what the Supreme Court said about that.
4: I don't care what the Supreme Court said. 20 states permit capital punishment, and ours is one of them.
1: 20 states are trying to get around the Supreme Court decision. Now, it remains to be seen.
4: The very least Father could have done is go on record that he's against the Supreme Court and for the state law.
1: Well, maybe he will.
4: He better.
1: Well, you'd better watch how you talk about your father. And watch your attitude toward him, too.
4: When will he be home?
1: I don't know. He didn't say.
4: The sentence will be in the afternoon paper.
1: Yes, I imagine so.
4: What time does that come out?
1: About noon, something like that.
4: It's almost 11:30. I'm going out to buy one.
1: Oh, Jack, for heaven's sake, it's not out yet. Not for half an hour at least. Now, darling, sit down, cool off.
4: I can't.
1: Why in the world is this case so important to you? I can't for the life of me figure it out.
4: Don't you understand? The whole mess we're in, the whole mess the world is in, you did it.
1: Me? I did it?
4: Oh, no, not you personally. Your generation.
1: Oh.
4: The generation of permissiveness. Bleeding hearts, understanding, tolerance, all that bilge. You swallowed it whole. You poisoned the world with all that compassion stuff. You raised me on it.
1: I never saw anything wrong with the way we raised you.
4: When I flunked out of college, you sent me to Paris, to art school.
1: Didn't you like Paris or art school?
4: Of course I liked it. That's not the point.
1: Well, what is the point?
4: I wasn't supposed to flunk out of school.
1: No, but you did. What were we supposed to do about it?
4: You weren't supposed to let me get away with it.
1: But you'd already gotten away with it. You're back in school now. I don't see that any harm was done.
4: That's not the point. It's the principle of the thing. Nobody is supposed to get away with anything.
1: Oh, Jack, Jack. Oh, I'd hate to have that principle applied to everything I've done.
4: I'm going out to see if that afternoon paper's on the stand.
1: It isn't.
4: Well, if it isn't, I'll go back to the courthouse. Somebody down there ought to be able to tell me what happened.
1: Now, Jack. Oh.
2: Jack.
4: You came home.
2: May I come in?
4: Yes, sure. Sure.
2: Well? You want to know what the sentence was?
4: Of course I want to know.
2: 20 years to life.
4: You didn't...
2: I didn't sentence him to death. No, I didn't. Now I'm going upstairs and lie down.
4: Wait a minute. Wait one little minute.
2: Jack, please.
4: You can spare me a minute, can't you?
2: I suppose I can.
4: How do you justify what you did?
2: You mean not sending the man to be killed?
4: He can get out of jail in 20 years, you know.
2: If he behaves himself, I know.
4: He can get out and kill somebody else?
2: But I don't think he will.
4: You don't think? You're willing to take a chance because you don't think he will?
5: What else can I go on but my own judgment?
4: How do you know he won't kill somebody?
5: I don't. Any more than I know I won't. Or you won't. Or anybody else won't. Except possibly your mother, and I can't give you any guarantee about her if it comes to that. Now, if you don't mind, I'd like...
4: You've done a terrible thing.
5: I don't think so.
4: And you're going to regret it.
5: I hope not.
4: Well, you will. You'll see. When you're responsible for another murder, you're going to be very, very sorry for what you've done.
1: Jack, please.
4: If he kills somebody else, you'll be responsible. You'll be the murderer yourself. You know that, don't you?
1: Jack, stop it. It's all been decided. It's over. Now, there's nothing more to be said or done.
4: Nothing more to be said or done.
1: That's right.
4: Nothing more to be said. Nothing more to be done.
1: Nothing, dear. So...
4: We'll see. We'll just wait and see about that.
0: Arguments between parents and their children are nothing new. Actually, they dominate the years the children are growing up. It is not until the child has left the parents' home and has his own home, produced his own children, that the passion subsides and the arguments turn into discussions. And even then, there molders beneath the acquired courtesy and embellishment the ancient hostilities and the basic antagonisms of the earlier years. Mystery Theater will be back shortly with Act 2.

0: a month has passed since Judge Bailey sentenced the confessed murderer to 20 years to life. A month since his son Jack denounced him as worse than irresponsible for not having sent the murderer to his death. And since his wife Helen also said to their son, there's nothing more to be said, nothing more to be done. A month since the boy replied, wait and see. Since that day, an unidentifiable mood has permeated the Bailey home, a mood which neither the mother, nor the father, nor the son can break.
1: You need more butter.
2: Oh, I can make this do.
1: No, muffins need plenty of butter.
2: Helen, why doesn't Jack come down for breakfast anymore?
1: Oh, really? It's up to him, Joseph. We can't make him.
2: A month ago, I was avoiding him, and now he's avoiding me.
1: Well, ever since the sentencing of that man.
2: He's been different. No bother to deny it. He's been completely different.
1: I wasn't going to deny it, though. Maybe I wouldn't say completely. He's been different.
2: I thought by now...
1: I thought so, too.
2: I'll be in my study if you want me. I have some briefs to go over. Probably take all morning.
1: Well, I won't want you because I'm finally going to put up those peaches that I bought a week ago. Or they'll go bad.
2: I'll see you around lunchtime.
1: Yes, dear.
3: Mother!
1: Oh! Oh, Jack, you startled me.
3: Sorry.
1: My head's full of dishes and everything. Don't you sneak up on me when I have my hands full of dishes. Don't ever do that again.
3: Okay, I won't ever do that again.
1: Pour yourself some coffee, dear. Oh, and there's muffins, but you'll need butter. I'll bring it.
3: Mother, sit down a minute.
1: I want to clear the table.
3: I want to tell you something. Oh, come on. Put the dishes down.
1: Oh, dear. Well, all right. What is it?
3: I've made up my mind about something.
1: Oh, what's that?
3: I'm going to see that man.
1: What man?
3: That murderer. You know which one.
1: That man is in jail.
3: Well, of course he's in jail. Father put him there.
1: Why do you want to see him?
3: I want to ask him a few things.
1: Like what?
3: Oh, how he feels, walking around alive after he's killed a man, eating and sleeping and enjoying life.
1: I rather doubt that he's enjoying life.
3: Well, he's living, isn't he? And the man he killed isn't.
1: Jack, you realize, don't you, that this man has gotten to be an obsession with you.
3: Oh, no, it's not the man. It's the fact that he's alive. I want to know if he's feeling any remorse for what he did, if he regrets it, if he feels any sense of guilt at all.
1: I think you can take it for granted that he feels all those things.
3: Oh, but how do I know? For sure, unless I ask him.
1: I'm sure your father won't approve.
3: I can't help that.
1: Well, when are you planning to go to see this man?
3: I thought now.
1: Today?
3: This morning.
1: Oh, Jack, you've got to think about it.
3: I've thought about it for weeks.
1: Jack, please, now, please, don't rush into this. Please, talk to your father or somebody. Don't just go tearing off...
3: Sorry. I'll be back sometime.
1: What makes you think they'll even let you in?
3: Why, I'm the son of the Right Honorable Joseph Bailey. That ought to get me in anywhere, don't you think? Except, of course, into his precious courtroom.
1: Jack, wait, wait, let
3: Can't
1: me
3: wait.
1: Ask him.
3: Sorry.
1: Jack? Jack! Oh. Joseph?
4: Yes, Helen?
1: I had to disturb you, dear.
2: Well, that's all right.
1: Darling, Jack came downstairs right after you came in here.
2: Well, didn't I just hear him
1: yes,
2: go out?
1: Yes, and that's why I had to disturb you. You'll never guess where he's gone. He's gone to see that man. You know, the murderer. He's gone down to the jail to talk to him.
2: Talk to him? About what?
1: About his feelings, he said. Whether he feels sorry that he did what he did, whether he feels remorse or guilt, all that. Joseph, I tried to stop him, but I really didn't quite realize till the very last minute that he actually meant it. That he meant to go now. He hardly listened to me, and before I knew it, he was out the door.
2: But don't worry about it, Ellen. They won't let him in.
1: They won't? Oh, I wondered about that.
2: Well, of course they won't.
1: He seemed to think that being your son, all he had to do was mention your name.
2: I don't think my name impresses the warden too much.
1: Oh.
2: Not in his own bailiwick, where he makes the rules.
1: Well, it's a relief. Another thing that worried me, I didn't think if they did let him in, that the man would be too happy to talk to him. Not if he knew how Jack felt about his, well, about his being put away instead of being executed.
2: He might refuse to see him, but I don't think he'd hurt him.
1: Well, if the warden won't let him in...
2: He won't.
1: Well, then I'll let you go back to your reading, and I'll get started on my peaches.
2: You call me for lunch.
1: I shall. And a half pint of brandy. Oh, that seems like a lot of brandy. Oh, well.
3: Mother.
1: Oh, Jack. You've done it again.
3: Done what?
1: Snuck up on me with my hands full. Do you realize I almost dropped a whole cup of your father's best brandy?
3: Oh, sorry.
1: I'm making those brandied peaches. Jack, what's the matter? You look pale.
3: Do I?
1: Very pale. You look worn out. What is it?
3: I saw him.
1: You saw... Whom did you see?
3: You know, the murderer.
1: You mean you went to the jail?
3: I told you I was going.
1: But they... They let you in to see him?
3: There was nothing to it. I walked right into his cell, I talked to him, and then they let me out and I came home.
1: It was that easy?
3: Of course, nothing to it.
1: What did you talk to him about?
3: What I told you. I asked him how he felt.
1: And what did he say about how he felt?
3: He said he felt fine.
1: He felt fine?
3: He didn't feel guilty or remorseful or anything. He said the killing was the only thing in his life he felt good about.
1: Oh, he couldn't have meant that.
3: Oh, yes, he did. You should have heard him. He said it was his first manly act. That's what he called it. Manly.
1: Well, it hardly seems possible.
3: He said he'd never felt so much like himself. In fact, he said... It was the only time he'd felt like himself. His true self, he said.
1: Well, that's very strange. That's a strange way to talk.
3: He's about my age. A little older, maybe a year or two. He's got brown eyes and brown hair. And he sat there looking at me, right in the eye, and telling me that the murder was the crowning achievement of his life.
1: He didn't mean it.
3: If you heard him, you wouldn't say that. Oh, yes. He meant it all right. He really meant it.
1: He upset you, didn't he?
3: It wasn't exactly what I'd hoped he'd say.
1: Why don't you go upstairs and lie down for a bit? I'll call you when lunch is ready.
3: I think I'll do that. Yes, I think I'll do that. Call me for lunch.
1: I will. Now, get a little rest. You hear me?
3: Yes, I hear.
1: Joseph, it's me. I have to talk to you. Well,
4: come in, dear.
1: Joe, they let him in. They let him in. The warden let Jack in to see that man.
2: He did. Well, I must say I'm very surprised and not at all pleased.
1: Joe, that's not the worst of it. It's what the man said to Jack.
2: What did he say?
1: Why, incredible things. He said that the killing was the only manly act of his life, the only thing he ever felt good about, his crowning achievement.
2: My word.
1: Joe, he said it was his first manly act.
2: Perhaps for him it was.
1: Why, Joe, how can you talk like that?
2: Well, I didn't say I considered it a manly act. I said it's quite possible that he did.
1: Well, I wish that he hadn't chosen it to say to our son. Jack said that he showed no remorse whatsoever. Can you imagine?
2: Why should he show remorse if he didn't feel any? Oh.
1: Well, I simply don't understand you at all. I really don't.
2: Well, he was very badly treated by the man he killed.
1: And that's an excuse for murder? I declare I'm beginning to see Jack's point. You should have sentenced him to death if that's his attitude. Why, if everybody felt that way, if everybody spent his life getting even with everybody who was unkind
2: to him... Not everybody, Helen.
1: Well, All I know is that Jack is very upset. He came home as though he'd been rocked to his very soul. He was not himself at all.
2: Where is he now?
1: Well, I told him to go upstairs and lie down for a while, and he said he thought he would. Joe, don't be unkind to him. Please.
2: I won't be unkind.
1: I know that you've been terribly annoyed with him these past few weeks, keeping after you all the time about the trial, about the sentence, but...
2: At the moment, I'm a lot more annoyed with the warden at the prison for letting Jack talk to that man. I can't imagine what he was thinking of. Look, you go back to your kitchen. I'm going to call the warden and chew him out a little.
1: All right. And don't forget, when Jack comes downstairs, be kind to him.
2: Don't worry, I'll be kind.
1: Good.
2: Come in. Oh, Jack. Come in.
4: You're busy.
2: Oh, no, not at all. I was going to make a phone call, but that can wait. Sit down, son.
4: I think I'd rather stand up, if you don't mind.
2: Your mother just told me that you went to the jail.
4: Yes, to see the man.
2: And they let you see him?
4: Of course. I walked right in.
2: Oh, come now. It's not that easy to see any prisoner, let alone a convicted murderer.
4: Well, it was for me.
2: I can't really say that I approve of your going there in the first place. And in the second place, I very strongly disapprove of the warden letting you in. And I'm very unhappy about what the man said to you.
4: Mother told you.
2: Yes.
4: I was going to tell you myself, because I wanted you to see what you've done.
2: What I've done?
4: You let a murderer live. If he kills somebody else, it'll be your fault. You turned him loose.
2: Now, Jack, I didn't turn him loose. The phone.
4: Now let it ring.
2: What?
4: Never mind about the phone. Mother will answer it in the kitchen.
2: I suppose she will.
4: You and I have got something more important to take care of.
2: Now, Jack, that's not a gun you have there, is it?
4: It's a gun, all right.
2: Well, put it down. For heaven's sake.
4: I told you. I told you a month ago what a terrible thing you were doing. And you went ahead and did it.
2: Jack!
1: Joseph, the telephone's
4: for you. Helen, be careful.
1: What is it? Are you all right?
4: I'm all right.
1: Jack! Jack! Oh, my Lord, Jack!
4: I told you. Didn't I tell you?
1: Joseph! Joseph, has he gone mad? Joseph, has our son gone mad?
0: What is madness? When does the moment arrive when it is wholly evident? Who is to call it madness? And who is to call it revelation? How long may it last? And can it ever go away? Does it hide? Or is it imprisoned? Or is it disguised in a million minor ways? Until the day when it springs into full view, and when it appears, who is to recognize it and call it madness? Mystery Theater will be back shortly with Act 3.

0: It's a great mistake to think of all young people as radical and all their parents as conservative. The story we are presenting here concerns a judge who chose to spare the life of an acknowledged murderer and his son, who passionately asserted that the man should be put to death. So passionate was his addiction that he was driven to threatening his father with a gun. And a few moments ago, we heard shots. Shots from the gun held by the judge's son.
1: Warden Keyes, yeah? Who? Judge Bailey? What? Yes, ask him to come right in. Oh, what on earth are you supposed to... Oh, come in, Judge. Come on in.
2: Thank you, Warden.
1: Will you have a chair?
2: Thank you. I should have phoned you before barging in like this,
1: but... Oh, there's no harm
2: Warden
1: done.
2: Keyes, why, in the name of common sense, did you let my son see that man?
1: Now, wait a minute, Judge Bailey.
2: At least you could have called and asked me.
1: Well, I did call you.
2: You certainly did not.
1: I did, and your wife answered the phone. She told me you were working in your study, and she didn't want to disturb you.
2: What in the world was the idea of letting
1: him... But I didn't. Jack never saw the man.
2: He didn't?
1: No. He seemed very disturbed when he showed up here. Not normal at all. And he couldn't give me any logical reason why he should be allowed to talk to the man, so of course I didn't give my permission.
2: No one else could have let him
1: go? No. My word is law here, Judge.
2: Well, I owe you an apology, Warden Keyes.
1: Oh, not at all. It's perfectly all right. But, what made you think that Jack did talk to the man? Did he say he had?
2: Well, he told his mother some story. She told me. I should have checked right away instead of... Well, no matter now. I do apologize, Warden.
1: You know, Judge Bailey, I might have let him in just because he's your son. I say might have. Except that he was so overwrought. Plus the fact that he had a gun. It was in his pocket, very poorly concealed. We spotted it the minute he walked in. Your son doesn't know too much about guns, I take it.
2: I didn't even know he had one.
1: They're easy enough to pick up, unfortunately. Of course, I asked him what he planned to do with it.
2: What did he say?
1: Told me it was none of my business, and then he ran out of here. That was when I called you and talked to your wife and, well, as I told you.
2: Yes.
1: And I did call back several times, but we always got a busy signal. I suppose your wife must have left the phone off the hook.
2: Yes, she must have.
1: I figured something happened and she just forgot.
2: That's right. Something happened. She forgot. Warden Keyes, I'm going to ask a favor of you, a great favor. If you feel you can't grant it, please say so and I'll understand.
1: Oh, anything I can do, Judge Bailey, I will do.
2: I want to talk to this man.
1: Ah, well, now, wait a minute.
2: I know I shouldn't ask. And I wouldn't, except that... Well, it's terribly important to me. Don't ask to see him for more than, 5 minutes, perhaps. It shouldn't take more than that.
1: And I don't know, I really...
2: It's more important to me than I can possibly explain, Warden. I wish I could explain, but at the moment I can't. Perhaps one day, I don't know.
1: 5 minutes.
2: Not a second longer.
1: All right, where would you like to talk to him?
2: Oh, any place at all, in his cell. Look, if you're afraid he'll do me some harm... Oh, is that it? You're afraid he might attack me?
1: Seeing as you're the man who spared his life,
2: well,
1: I don't...
2: Even so, if you think he's dangerous, I'm willing to chance that. I mean, it's that important to me.
1: I don't consider him dangerous at all. I think this murder is probably the only crime he'll ever commit.
2: You mean that?
1: Sure, it was a crime of passion, pure and simple. I think he'll make trusty within a year.
2: Really?
1: Most of our trustees are murderers, didn't you know that?
2: I never really thought about it.
1: Oh, not the professional killers or the psychotic ones, but the one-time murderers, where the stress and strain of their particular situation simply overwhelmed them, where the buried hostility suddenly surfaced, and as a rule, just as suddenly subsided, never to surface again.
2: It's interesting.
1: Well, now, how would you like to see this man right here in my office?
2: Could I?
1: 5 minutes?
2: Have my word.
1: Okay. You know, I'd like to know sometime what you think of him. Personally, I like him. You stay right here, I'll have him brought in.
2: You know who I am?
3: Oh, I should, don't you think?
2: Oh, yes, that was a silly thing to say. Look, we only have 5 minutes. I promised the warden. So if you don't mind, I'd like to come straight to the point.
3: Yes, sure, okay.
2: I have a son about your age. He didn't agree with the 20 to life I gave you. He thought you should have been given the death penalty.
3: Oh, really?
2: His name is Jack. Jack grew really exercised about it as the trial went on. Very, very vehement. Got so I avoided speaking to him for fear he'd bring it up. I didn't want to argue with him, and I didn't want him to take the chance of his influencing me in the slightest.
3: I guess you've earned your reputation. I mean, like, you really are a good judge.
2: I actually barred him from the courtroom on the day I handed down my decision. And that made him even more agitated, more hostile. And then came the day, you'd been locked up here about a month, I guess, when he told his mother that he was going to come here to see you.
3: Yeah, what for?
2: I don't know precisely. To see how you were reacting to the crime, I guess.
3: But he never saw me.
2: So the warden just told me. But Jack came home and told his mother that he had seen you, and that you were cool as a cucumber about the whole thing.
3: Not quite.
2: That you'd never felt so much like a man as when you killed your father. That it's the only thing you ever felt good about. Where could he have gotten such an idea?
3: Why? I couldn't say for sure, but maybe because that's exactly the way I do feel about it.
2: You mean that?
3: Yeah, sure.
2: No remorse? None at all?
3: Well, I'd rather not be here, of course, and I know I shouldn't have taken a man's life, but like deep inside, deep in I really care to look at the moment, I know that my whole life had been like leading up to the killing. And it wasn't even that killing, the killing of that man, I mean. It was the killing of my own father.
2: You don't mean you actually...
3: No, I didn't kill my own father, though I wanted to. I couldn't do it because I was only 4 years old when he took me to the orphanage and left me there. He never said he was coming back for me, but I always believed he would. I went on believing for a long time.
2: And when this other man took you out of the orphanage...
3: Oh, I pretended to myself that my father had come for me. Of course, the pretense didn't work. Pretenses never do.
2: Yeah. I'm going to tell you something that I'd rather you didn't repeat to anyone.
3: Okay.
2: I have your word.
3: Yeah, sure, if you need it, you got it.
2: The warden wouldn't let Jack see you because, well, I guess it's against regulations, but besides that, Jack had a gun on him. He came home after the warden had turned him down, and he came into my study where I was working, and he reproached me again for letting you live, and he fired a shot at me. His mother came into the room at that moment to tell me about a phone call. And he turned the gun on himself.
3: Oh, no.
2: Mind you, no one knows about this.
3: Yeah, but I mean, like, it'll come out, won't it? How he died.
2: Well, he isn't dead. He's wounded. He's in the hospital. But he'll live. Now, can you tell me why he should have done such a thing? I mean, I realize you can't possibly know, not really, but I'd like your opinion.
3: Me? Okay, all right. For what it's worth, I think that, you know, brooding about me, what I'd done, your son read my feelings accurately. Now, whether this was thought transference or telepathy or whatever, I don't know too much about those things. But he discovered that this desire to kill the father is a universal wish.
2: But I always thought my son loved me.
3: Oh, he does. I'm sure he does. But that doesn't alter the other feeling, though, does it? I mean, it could keep it from, like, surfacing, but it doesn't really alter it. Nothing does. Nothing can.
2: It's hard for me to accept the fact that my son tried to kill me.
3: Oh, but he didn't, don't you see? You mustn't think that. He was standing right close to you, wasn't he, when he fired the shots?
2: Well, about 6 feet away.
3: Right, yeah, and you weren't moving, were you? You weren't trying to stop him?
2: Well, I was too astonished and perhaps too afraid.
3: So you were a perfect target, weren't you?
2: Well, I suppose. Yes, I was.
3: And yet he missed completely, didn't he?
2: Yes.
3: Well, Judge, anyone who could miss a stationary target at 6 feet, he just didn't want to hit it. So he only succeeded in wounding himself. Am I right?
2: Thank you. From the bottom of my heart. For all you've said.
3: No. Thank you, sir. For my life.
2: Hello, son. How are you?
4: Coming along okay, I guess.
2: That's what the doctors tell me.
4: Father, lying here thinking, trying to think, I can't understand how it all happened.
2: It's all right.
4: I was out of my mind. That's the only way I can figure it. Don't you think so?
2: I think something like that.
4: It won't ever happen again.
2: Oh, Jack. When you went to see the man in jail, the murderer, why'd you take a gun with you?
4: Oh, yes. The gun.
2: Did you mean to kill him with it?
4: Oh, no. No, no.
2: Did you think you'd do what I hadn't done? Take his life?
4: No. You see, I thought he'd be so remorseful. I thought he'd be eaten up with remorse and guilt and sorrow for what he'd done. I thought he wouldn't want to live. So I thought I'd just hand him the gun and he'd do the rest.
2: By that, you mean...
4: I thought he'd kill himself. But I never got to see him. Did I?
2: No.
4: Funny. I thought that for a while I did see him. And we talked a little bit. And he was so arrogant. And he wasn't sorry at all. It was very clear to me at the time. Now I'm not so sure.
2: Rest, son. It'll all come clear one day soon.
0: I'll be back shortly with a final thought.

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0: Simon Brown. Blessed it is to be alive, but to be young is heaven. Youth, squandered gold so quickly spent, but how else could it be? If youth were the careful and prudent time of life, how could one enjoy it? If only you could have youth at a mature age when you would really know what to do with it. But that would be like having your cake and eating it. Well, who says you can't?
1: You want me to become a spy, Colonel?
2: What a horrid word, spy. No, never. Say better, a guide.
1: But you're saying I must report...
2: Victor, if a friend had a serious illness, wouldn't you do all in your power to guide him to a doctor?
1: Yes, but that's...
2: Different? No. Aren't those who ridicule the people's government also very sick? Aren't they also in desperate need of help?
1: Well...
2: As a true friend, have you a choice?
0: Our mystery drama, If I Can't Have You, was written especially for the Mystery Theater by Sam Dan and stars Russell Horton and Bob Caliban. I shall be back shortly with Act One.

They're young, attractive, talented, famous. Viktor Belovsky plays the violin. Paskovya Suslov is the cellist. Sergei Badayev is at the piano. Each is a virtuoso, and they have combined to form this magnificent chamber music trio. They live in a country where this type of music is taken very seriously. They call themselves the February Trio. In their country, February is almost a holy word because it's the month of the revolution, an event that not only changed their nation, but the rest of the world as well. However, we are in a glittering concert hall where the trio, as usual, is holding its audience spellbound. But as you will discover, the beautiful harmony, the marvelous blend, the magnificent togetherness seems to exist only on stage.

0: Ooh, that's over.
1: Sergei, shouldn't we take another bow?
0: Oh, why don't you relax, Victor?
1: But they're still on their feet out there.
0: Well, I suppose we could milk them for another ovation.
1: Look who's suddenly talking about milking an audience. I could have gone out for a smoke during your 16-bar solo.
2: Oh, well, the two of you stop it. Now act your age.
0: Dearest Praskovya, if Victor acted his mental age, we should have to buy him a perambulator.
2: Victor, are we having supper at the apartment tonight?
1: Of course we are. Oh, no, we're not.
2: Why not?
1: I have an interview for the television.
2: Oh, with whom?
0: With whom, do you think? With Mademoiselle Fifi.
1: Why don't you cut it out, Sergei? Her name is Marina Trigorin.
0: You should hear her. Mon cher, you play with such pearls. Formidable. Where does she come off talking like that? She's a girl from the Donets Basin. Her old man's a coal miner.
1: Sergei, you're just jealous.
0: Me? Jealous of whom? What?
1: Does the distinguished critic of Red Music Magazine go out of her way to interview you?
0: Red Music Magazine. You have to be a party hack to write for it. This Marina Trigorin with her pathetic pretensions, masquerading as a person of culture. She's a joke.
2: Why do you have to be interviewed at night, Victor?
1: Darling, the program is on tonight.
2: Well, where's the interview to be held?
1: At Comrade Trigorin's apartment.
0: Oh, don't you love the way he says that? Comrade Trigorin. Makes her sound like some serious, austere spinster.
2: And she isn't?
0: Everyone knows she got the job because of certain physical attributes.
1: Are you going to listen to him and ruin your evening, Praskovya?
2: Well, why don't we all go to the interview?
1: We can't. It's a rather small apartment.
2: Oh?
1: And it will be filled with technicians and cameras and cables. You know, those things turn into a madhouse. And besides, Marina doesn't like to have strangers on the set.
2: Strangers?
1: Well, you know, people who are not directly involved in the telecast.
0: Besides, the poor girl is really quite shy.
2: I'm going home, Victor.
1: Praskovya, darling, you know I could never seriously look at another woman.
2: And just try not to be late.
1: You are a great help, Sergei.
0: You are not being honest with her, Victor.
1: Ah, Sergei. Because one enjoys the nectar of a rose, does it mean one must forego the sweetness of all the other flowers in the field?
0: Oh, Victor, you have absolutely no moral sense.
1: How can you say that?
0: You don't deserve Praskovya.
1: Nobody deserves Praskovya. She's an angel. Too good for any of us.
0: Well, then let us say you deserve her least.
1: And who deserves her most, Sergei? You?
0: I would make her happy.
1: And what do I make her?
0: Miserable.
1: Evidently, she would rather be miserable with me than happy with you.
0: Well, what do you plan to talk about on this interview?
1: I don't know what Marina is going to ask.
0: Oh, yes, you do. Stupid, insipid questions.
1: They're the best kind.
0: Really?
1: They're the safest.
0: Ah! Safety, that's the watchword, isn't it?
1: Sergei, what's gotten into you this evening?
0: I know what you'll talk about, how the aspirations of the people are expressed in music. What nonsense. Does the music care who plays it?
1: You might be a little bit more careful how you talk.
0: The only people who truly have aspirations in this country are the ones who are in prison.
1: Sergei, don't say that. Not even to me. Not even in private.
0: Why, Victor, would you ever inform on me?
1: How do you know this dressing room isn't bugged?
0: Why can't we talk about the government and what we really think of these insipid television programs?
1: Because we would wind up being exiled to the mines.
0: That's the kind of government we have.
1: Come on, Sergei. When did this country have a government that was any good? For the last 1,000 years, no matter who was running it, didn't the government always oppress the people?
0: So, you admit it.
1: The truth is, the tyranny does not affect you and me. It's bad, perhaps, for writers, artists, scientists, people like that, whose stock in trade is ideas. But you and I, we're musicians. We deal in emotions. Aren't we free to concertize as we like?
0: I'm sorry I started the discussion. You refuse to see it.
1: You're angry about Praskovya. What can I tell you, Sergei? The better man won.
2: Oh, Sergei.
0: May I
3: Come in, Praskovya.
4: All right.
3: I brought some bread and cheese and sausages. I knew with Victor away, you'd forget all about supper.
4: You always know how to do the little things.
3: Well, that's probably because the big things are beyond me.
4: Don't say that.
3: I failed to accomplish the biggest and most important thing in my life. Praskovya, what do you see in him?
4: Everything smells delicious. Oh, Sergei, I'm really sorry.
3: He's careless, unreliable.
4: Is this how you talk about your best friend?
3: Because he is my best friend. He has no secrets from me.
4: Unfortunately, love doesn't ask the right questions. Actually, love asks no questions. If love were sane and sensible, I'd be in love with you.
3: Would you?
4: You're a very logical, dependable person, Sergei. Both feet on the ground. You give a woman a feeling of security.
3: And still, you chose Victor.
4: I didn't choose him. Love chose him. Well, it's almost time for that television program.
3: Oh, must we watch that abomination?
4: No, you mustn't be so hard on people, Sergei.
3: Oh, wait till you hear this woman. You'll think I'm being kind to her. Go ahead. Turn on the set.
5: Good evening, citizens. This is Marina Trigorin with another sparkling melodic page from Red Music. And who is sitting here beside me but the world's handsomest violinist, Viktor Ivanovich Velovsky. Darling, show the people that radiant smile.
3: This is going to be worse than I thought.
5: The French have a word for him. Adorable. Viktor Ivanovich, darling, say something.
4: Oh, turn him off. He's said enough.
3: Well, he hasn't said anything yet.
4: He's already said everything.
3: What do you mean?
4: I can tell by the way they look at each other.
3: What can you tell?
4: Everything. They exchange the glances of a man and a woman who already know each other very well. Oh, turn on the set.
3: But you told me to turn it off.
4: Oh, turn it on.
5: His playing, as everyone knows, is absolutely, as they say in French, comme il faut. Millions know the man of music, but who knows the man himself? Is it true that you and that very sweet Praskovya Suslav, the cellist in your trio, are engaged?
6: Oh, yes.
5: Does Praskovya know how lucky she is?
6: Sometimes.
4: Oh, turn it off.
3: I wish you'd make up your mind.
4: It isn't going to get any better. Is it true that you and that very sweet Praskovya Suslav are engaged? Oh, you'd think I was a chocolate bar. What does he see in her, anyhow?
3: She is pretty.
4: Oh, what am I going to do, Sergei?
3: You could marry me.
4: Where did you find such heavenly sausage?
3: I said you could marry me.
4: Oh, dear Sergei, I don't love you.
3: You think you don't love me.
4: I know I don't love you.
3: Only because you refuse to give yourself a chance to try me for a while.
4: Try you?
3: I love you so completely, you don't have to share me with anyone, especially Mademoiselle Fifi.
4: Oh, this caviar divine.
3: But it's not that good. Love me instead of Victor.
4: No, but you're his best friend.
3: Then why isn't he here to protect his interests?
4: He becomes infatuated easily. But he always comes back to me.
3: One day he'll meet someone who won't let him come back. He may have met her already.
4: Sergei, I...
3: No, you're worried. Already there are shadows, little lines of care on your adorable face. Praskovya, be in love with me.
4: But I'm not.
3: Try it. Who knows? Perhaps you actually will begin to love me. At any rate, it'll do you no end of good.
4: How?
3: Why does Victor feel free to try his wings? Because he is secure in the knowledge that his own little bird will never leave the nest. She will wait patiently, lovingly, for him to return. Isn't that so?
4: Well,
3: why not give Victor something to worry about? What have you got to lose? Praskovya. Pretend to love me. What can happen? Either Victor will behave himself, or you will discover that all along, I've been the one for you.
2: I don't know.
3: Look, we shall turn on the television set.
2: No.
5: It should be against the law for one man to be so handsome and so talented.
3: You see how she clutches his arm? Talons like a vulture.
2: Well, turn it off! Oh, how he eats it up. The fool.
3: Shall we give Victor something to worry about?
2: Yes, Sergei. We shall definitely give Victor something to worry about.
7: These things, they start out innocently enough. But when the loved one's attention begins to wander, someone suggests it's to make him jealous. However, as no less an authority on love than our own George Washington said, when we are young, we are made of highly combustible materials. But what burns brightly is consumed quickly. Well, you must agree that we are dealing here with some highly volatile objects. Mystery Theater will continue shortly.

0: jealousy is always born together with love, as a very discerning French philosopher once said. And therefore we may safely assume that they are twins, and not just ordinary twins, but Siamese twins at that. They are indivisible. Where you find one, you must also deal with the other. Love and jealousy. Has anyone been able to separate them? Not in this particular story, anyhow.
1: We have no time to lose, darling Praskovya. You must leave at once.
2: Leave?
1: Of course. You shouldn't be here when Victor returns.
2: Where can I go?
1: To my place.
2: Your place?
1: From now on, you're to live with me.
2: But I don't love you.
1: For the time being, you'll pretend to live with me.
2: Well, as long as that's clearly understood.
1: It's understood for just as long as you care to understand it.
2: All right.
1: When you get to know me, really know me, as a man, not just as the pianist in a trio, you will awake one morning and exclaim, Sergei is the one that I truly love.
2: Oh, you are right. This will teach him a lesson.
1: Absolutely.
2: He'll come crawling back to me on his hands and knees. That stupid television person. Does Praskovya know how lucky she is?
3: Sometimes.
2: Oh, you'll eat those words, my fine Victor.
1: Well, shall we answer it?
2: It's your apartment, Sergei.
1: It has now also become your apartment, Praskovya.
4: Let me in, Praskovya. I know you're there.
1: Go away, Victor. You're becoming a nuisance.
4: Open the door.
1: We'll see you promptly at 9 in the morning for rehearsal.
4: I'll keep ringing this bell all night.
2: Oh, let him in, Sergei.
1: As you like, darling.
5: What's going on here?
2: Well, that should be obvious. I no longer choose to live with you. Instead, I have chosen to live with Sergei.
5: Why?
2: Because, in answer to a question posed by that intellectual giantess, Mademoiselle Fifi, I do not know how lucky I am to be engaged to the adorable, desirable Victor Ivanovich Volovsky.
5: Praskovya, you know I love you.
2: Me, among others.
5: And where do you figure in this, Sergei?
2: Sergei is a fine, spiritual, perceptive human being.
5: Yes, oh, this fine, spiritual, perceptive human being doesn't hesitate one second to steal his best friend's fiancée.
1: Steal? Is this some bourgeois society where one human being is the property of another?
5: Oh, cut it out, Sergei. Go ahead, Praskovya. Live with Sergei for a while. See what a pain in the neck this fine, perceptive human being can be. Spiritual. Oh, you'll come crawling back to me. I may or may not forgive you.

0: it's you, Viktor Ivanovich.
1: Yes, is there any mail for me, Olga Fedorovna?
0: Oh, the government should have a special post office just for you.
1: Yeah, all right. I'll look at all of it later.
0: So, Viktor, things must be turbulent at home, no?
1: Turbulent? Why?
0: Oh, I have never heard the trio playing better. Everyone agrees.
1: Oh, is that so?
0: Oh, yes. The more discord at home, the more harmony on stage.
1: Is that so?
0: She loves you, Viktor.
1: But she lives with Sergei.
0: A diversion. And only because you flaunt that blonde bombshell. Send that one packing.
1: Were there any calls for me, Olga Fedorovna?
0: Calls? Yes. You are to phone this number I have written down here.
1: Oh? Who is it?
0: I'm not to tell anyone of this call, nor are you.
1: It sounds like the secret police.
0: Oh, are you mad? You must never say that. How do you know this office isn't bugged?
1: I don't have enough problems.
2: Come in. Yes?
1: I was told to see a Colonel Rostov.
2: I am Colonel Svetlana Rostov.
1: Oh. Well, how do you do? I had expected some...
2: Burly bearded Cossack?
1: Well, maybe...
2: Won't you have a chair, Comrade Walowski?
1: Oh, thank you, Comrade Colonel. And I can tell you right now, the answer is yes.
2: The answer is yes?
1: Well, absolutely. You see, Comrade Colonel, ever since I was summoned here...
2: Invited.
1: Of course, yes. Cordially invited. I asked myself, why should the secret police want...
2: The guardians of the people.
1: That's exactly what I intended to say. Yes, the guardians of the people, who, I might add, never sleep in their zeal.
2: Please continue.
1: Well, I asked myself, why should they want to see me? Me, Viktor Walowski, a musician, a person who has done nothing else in his life but play music.
2: Nothing else?
1: Played music. Made love. I ask you, Comrade Colonel, what else is there?
2: You were saying...
1: Well, yeah, well, I said to myself, the only thing they could possibly ask of me is to have the February trio play at a benefit concert for the widows and orphans of the secret police.
2: Ah, the guardians of the people.
1: Yes, those valiant, ever-watchful guardians of the people. Yeah, when I think of the... poor, work-worn widows and those thin, large-eyed children. I tell you, Comrade Colonel, my heart weeps. Of course, the trio shall be honored to play.
2: That is not why you were invited to come here.
1: It isn't?
2: No.
1: But then, Comrade Colonel, may I ask...
2: Of course. It is our wish that you supply us with information.
1: Information?
2: Mm-hmm.
1: Well, what sort of information?
2: All sorts of information.
1: Such as?
2: Statements that might injure the people.
1: You mean you want me to be a spy?
2: A spy? Comrade Viktor, how can you say such an ugly word?
1: But
2: Comrade Viktor, the people's government must be on constant alert.
1: Of course.
2: The imperialist enemy is everywhere.
1: Well, I wouldn't doubt that, but...
2: Spreading the infection of treason. Now, at first, treason may consist of cynical, sarcastic remarks, little jibes at the people's government. These may seem harmless enough, but they are the prelude to a more serious counter-revolutionary activity. Tell me, Comrade Viktor, have you heard anyone speaking in that manner recently?
1: I beg your pardon?
2: Have you heard anyone saying, nasty things about the people's government?
1: Have I heard anyone say Things? No.
2: Do not hesitate to let me know if you do. I mean, you may think this makes you an informer, but it doesn't.
1: No?
2: No, of course not. Informer. Oh, what a hard, ugly word.
1: Yes.
2: In truth, what you become is something beautiful, a guide, a teacher.
1: Oh, yes.
2: For we intend to teach, to guide these deluded unfortunates away from the snares of the imperialists and home again to the safety and security and love of the people. You understand?
1: Certainly.
2: Ah, thus, you do your friends a favor.
1: I've never been involved in politics.
2: Oh, life is politics.
1: But I'm always so busy rehearsing and playing that I really...
2: Of course, of course. But you're not too busy to enjoy the delicious fruits of our glorious people's country.
1: No.
2: So then, like all citizens, you must also perform your duty. Now, I have here your dossier.
1: My dossier?
2: Of course. Everyone has a dossier.
1: Oh,
2: I shall make the following notation in it. Comrade Viktor Velofsky, being duly informed as to the serious nature of the task demanded of him, gives his enthusiastic agreement to cooperate completely. Ah, you will notice I have inserted the word enthusiastic. You have already earned a plus on your record. Splendid.
1: But what if I don't hear any untoward remarks?
2: Ah, a person with as gifted an ear as yours? I'm sure you must hear a great deal, Comrade Victor.
1: Yes, Comrade Colonel.
2: And I know. I'll hear from you soon.
3: Speak of the devil.
1: Who was speaking of the devil?
3: We were speaking of you. Praskovya and I.
1: I'm coming in. Don't try to stop me.
3: Be my guest.
1: All right, Praskovya. Let's go.
4: Go? Well, we don't rehearse again until tomorrow.
1: Let's go home.
4: Home?
1: With me. You love me. I love you. We belong together.
3: Victor, I think you're reading the wrong notes.
1: You keep out of this.
4: Well, he can't very well. Sergei and I are going to be married.
1: That's impossible.
4: Why is it impossible? He's the best pianist in the world.
1: No, he isn't. He may be in the top 10. Is that a reason to marry him?
4: Well, I don't need a reason to get married.
3: So, you see, old boy...
1: Don't call me old boy. Don't patronize me with your superior attitude.
3: You're angry about Praskovya. What can I tell you, Victor? The exact words you told me, the better man won. Just wish me luck.
1: All right. Sergei, I wish you all the luck in the world.
3: See, Praskovya? He's really a good sport.
1: You're going to need all the luck you can get.
5: In light of certain information that is now in our possession, wouldn't you say there's an ominous ring to Victor's statement? After all, as we have just heard, Victor now possesses a certain power, but will he use it selfishly for his own ends? We must wait to find out until Mystery Theater returns with Act 3. Jealousy is the rage of a man. Therefore, he will not spare the day of vengeance. So the Bible tells us. Yes, and jealousy is also a two-edged sword, the most dangerous of all deadly blades, because once drawn from the scabbard, it may never be sheathed again. We continue.
3: Praskovya, darling, I told you.
4: What did you tell me?
3: I told you when you got to know me better, you'd be sure to fall in love with me. And you did.
4: Oh, I'm sorry, Sergei, but I didn't. I'm not going to marry you.
3: But you said we would be married.
4: Well, I know I said it. But that doesn't mean it's going to happen.
3: Then you didn't mean it?
4: No, Sergei. I didn't mean it.
3: Why did you say it?
4: Because I want to teach Victor a lesson.
3: You're using me.
4: Well, it was your idea. Weren't you the one who said, give Victor something to worry about?
3: Well, yes,
4: didn't you say, pretend to love me? What can happen? Either Victor will come running back and behave himself, or you'll discover that all along I've been the one for you. I'm sorry. The experiment didn't work. I can't help it if I still love Victor.
3: Praskovya, if I could only make you see things as they really are.
4: The way things are, I love Victor. I just can't help it.

0: Oh, don't stop on my account. It was very good.
1: Thank you.
0: Is Praskovia here yet?
1: It's early.
0: In the second movement, six bars after the letter E.
1: Yes, I know the part.
0: A little more attack might be good.
1: I thought I gave it a little too much.
0: It could use just a bit more.
1: I'll try it.
0: You're not going to marry Praskovia. I won't allow it.
1: You won't?
0: I won't.
1: What do you think you can do about it?
0: I know how to stop you, Sergei.
1: Do you?
0: A word to the wise should be sufficient.
1: Where it concerns Praskovia, wisdom has never been my long suit.
0: I'd hate to do it.
1: Hate to do what?
0: Stop you. Just don't force me. If I can't have Praskovia, nobody else can.
2: Praskovia, what are you doing?
3: Can't you see? I'm getting my things together.
2: Where are you going?
3: Home. To Victor.
2: Oh. You've decided.
3: There was never really anything to decide.
2: You can't go back to him.
3: Oh, please, Sergei. I'm sorry.
1: Yes. And I'm sorry, too. How sorry, you'll never know.
4: Come in, dear comrade Victor. You asked to see me.
0: I know someone who, as you so correctly informed me earlier, someone in need of guidance.
4: Yes?
0: A deluded unfortunate who ridicules the people's government.
4: A sick person in need of help.
0: Yes.
4: Ah. We have special areas set aside for that very purpose. And who is this person? A friend, Comrade Victor?
0: A close friend.
4: Ah, you are being a true friend to him indeed.
0: He completely misunderstands the function of a people's government.
4: And we must send him away in order that he may learn. And to do that, we must know his name.
0: His name?
4: Yes.
0: It's possible I've been mistaken.
4: Comrade, the first time is always difficult. You'll get used to it.
0: I'm sure I'm wrong.
4: Ah, your best friend. It must be Sergei Berdyaev. You see, I had to help you. But I won't enter that detail on your record now. Go, Comrade Victor, and continue the good work.
0: Any mail, Olga Fedorovna?
5: Mail? Oh, the usual mountain. Oh, now what is wrong with you, Victor Ivanovich? Are you sick?
0: Yes, I'm sick. I have committed a sin.
5: Oh, we don't have sins in this country anymore. The government did away with all that. We have crimes, yes, but sins, no.
0: Still, I have sinned.
5: And what have you done?
0: Something so vile, so despicable.
5: I know who that is.
0: Praskovia?
5: No, your blonde friend.
0: Her? She's the cause of all my troubles.
5: The blondes usually are.
0: I have lost the love of Praskovia.
5: Why do you say that?
0: I saw the way she looked at Sergei. I'm being punished.
5: But do you mind answering that phone? It's for you.
0: Tell Marina I never want to see her again.
5: All right. If that's the way you feel about it. Hello? Who is this? Ah, Marina Trigorina. Oh, you want to speak with Victor? Well, he told me to inform you.
6: Just a moment. Hold on, Olga. I'll speak with her.
5: Had there been a taker, I would have won the bet.
0: Oh, hello, Marina. No. I've been busy. Huh? You need more talk for the magazine interview? I can't come over. I must practice at home. Oh, yes, 4 or 5 hours a day. Well, I wouldn't want you to get your editor angry. If all you want me to do is talk into a tape recorder... yes, all right. I'll be home in 10 minutes. Yes, Marina. Au revoir. How much more tape do you need?
4: I have enough.
0: I'm glad you got what you need.
4: Silly Victor. I do not have what I need.
0: What do you need?
4: Can't you guess? Mon cher. Kiss me.
0: I don't think we should.
4: Kiss me.
0: Well, all right. It's just this once.
4: Ooh, now, kiss me again.
0: But I...
3: Go ahead, Victor. Kiss her again.
0: Praskovya?
3: Yes, it's Praskovya.
0: Well, when did you get here?
3: Just a few moments ago.
0: Well, I didn't hear you come in.
4: So, you are the sweet and lovely Praskovya.
3: Yes, the chocolate bar.
4: Oh, but she is charming, Victor.
3: Well, I'm sorry I interrupted you.
0: No, no. Marina was just leaving. She came here to get some more tape for her interview. You see? There. That's her tape recorder.
3: Oh, you'll never change.
0: Darling, that isn't true.
3: When I think of how I loved you, how I was willing to crawl back to you on my hands and knees, I come here and find you making love.
0: Well, we weren't exactly making love.
3: Well, suppose I'd walked in 2 minutes later.
0: 2 minutes?
3: And you, mademoiselle, you think he belongs to you now, do you?
4: Well, what can I tell you? I suppose the best woman won.
3: You chose her, didn't you, Victor?
0: Praskovya, I didn't. Please, listen.
3: No, you listen. If I can't have you, well, neither can anyone else.
7: Hey, who's that at the door?
8: Open, in the name of the people.
7: It's 3 o'clock in the morning.
8: Open the door or we'll break it down.
7: No, please. Wait.
0: Say, what is this? Colonel Rostov. Svetlana. I didn't recognize you with your overcoat on.
9: Silence. Sergeant, search the apartment. Corporal, put his clothes in a bag.
0: But...
9: I shall now read the sentence of the People's Court.
0: Whose sentence?
9: Your sentence.
0: How could I be sentenced? I was never put on trial for anything.
9: You were tried and found guilty.
0: But I wasn't there to defend myself.
9: An irrelevant bourgeois detail. Citizen Victor Ivanovich Velovsky, you have been found guilty of anti-people's activity. You are sentenced to a 5-year course of re-education in the mines at Varemia.
0: Varemia? Well, that's almost at the North Pole.
9: Sergeant, take him away.
0: But you can't!
9: And if he tries to escape, shoot him!
10: Hello! Hello! This is Captain Zlotnik. Shape up. What is this? A rest home or a prison camp? Answer immediately when I call. Send in the new fish. Oh, things are too soft around here. Ah. What is your name?
0: I'm Victor Velovsky.
10: Ah, it's about time you showed up.
0: Comrade... Captain, there's a mistake. There must be a mistake.
10: That's what they all say. Oh, you're in the right place. I've been waiting for you.
0: You have, Comrade Captain?
10: And so have the other two.
0: The other two?
10: Yes, at last. I'm going to hear some chamber music.
0: Chamber music?
10: I can hardly wait to hear you play the Beethoven D major. The Ghost, they call it. It has such marvelous musical texture in that second movement.
0: But, comrade, Captain...
10: Now you have your violin. What are we waiting for?
0: I don't understand.
10: What's to understand? We're going to have a concert tonight. Or would you rather go to work in the mine?
0: Oh, no, no, sir.
10: You
0: no.
10: go in there and practice. And don't rush the adagio in the third movement. I heard you play it once. You got a lot to learn. Well, you got plenty of time inside.
0: Yes, sir.
3: Hello, Victor.
1: Victor?
0: Proskovia. Sergei, what are you both doing here?
1: Well, I'm here because you sent me here.
3: I'm here because Sergei sent me here.
1: And you're here because I sent you here.
0: Sergei, can you ever forgive me?
1: I think we've all forgiven each other.
3: If we haven't, we should.
0: Praskovia, I love you. I always loved you, and I'll always love you. That thing with Marina Trigorin, she only came up to finish an interview. It meant nothing.
3: I know, darling. She told me.
0: She told you?
3: Mm-hmm.
0: When?
3: Yesterday. She's here.
0: Marina's here?
1: Yes. And now that I know her, I find her a very interesting lady.
3: Oh, I'm so happy for you, Sergei.
0: What's Marina doing here?
3: Well, what are so many of us doing here?
1: Someone probably said of Marina, if I can't have you, nobody else will.
3: Well, shall we begin, gentlemen?
1: I understand a mutual friend of ours is expected to arrive any day now. Comrade Colonel Svetlana.
0: You must be joking.
3: Is anyone safe?
1: What a reunion we shall have, hmm?
3: Will you give us the downbeat, darling?
0: And where will it all end? Oh, well. And...
11: I'll be back shortly with a final word. It has been said, quis custodia ipsos custodes, who shall guard the guards themselves? And not just the armed guards, the ones who carry guns and clubs, but the guards of all shapes, forms, and types, those who attempt to guard our virtues, our morals, our thoughts, and especially those who are self-appointed. Our cast included Russell Horton, Bob Caliban, Carol Tytel, Ann Williams. Associate Director, Marlon Swing. This is Hyman Brown, Director-Producer, inviting you to return to our Mystery Theater for another adventure in the macabre. Until next time, then, pleasant dreams.

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13: Come in. Welcome. Welcome to Mystery Theater. I am Hyman Brown. Hell has been described in gruesome, grisly, and garish detail by philosophers, poets, and artists. However, they are not the only ones who have had a vision of the underworld. Hell is an open book to all who choose to turn its pages, a coloring book that you may fill in yourself. So many people have designed their own private hell, filled with their very own devils and demons. And many people have discovered that you don't have to die in order to live there, although it helps.
14: Mrs. McKellar, who are you? A friend of yours.
15: I don't know you.
14: Michael.
15: Michael?
14: You've got to give him up.
15: Just what affair is it of yours?
14: You just said the key word, affair. Suppose the newspapers found out. Think of what it could do to your husband.
15: I'm sorry, but after all these years, I think I've earned the right to think about my own happiness.
14: Suppose you should be walking down the street, and a car should accidentally jump the curb and, well...
15: Are you threatening me?
14: Mrs. Keller, I am only making a prophecy.
15: I call it a threat.
14: Prophecy, threat, does it matter? As long as it can happen. And, Mrs. McKellar, it can happen.
13: Our mystery drama, The Other Life, was written especially for the Mystery Theater by Sam Dan and stars Mercedes McCambridge.

0: Look out for the quiet people, for the ones who are modest in manner, unassuming and self-effacing, and who leave no more trail than a fish in the water. Such a one is our heroine, Della McKellar, or Mrs. Frederick Key McKellar, as she is known legally. At this moment, she is at the airport cab stand.
1: What so, lady?
2: 1221 Torrance.
1: 1221 Torrance. We are off.
2: And where do you think I'm coming from? I see by your posted license your name is Bernard Weissman, number 3227-2642. Bernard, huh? I can also see by the tilt of your head that you're giving me the once-over in your rear-view mirror. Well, Bernard, I'll wager I know exactly how you are sizing me up.
3: This is a married broad, age. I can't give her much less than 35. Looks, come see, come sign. What we got here is a respectable, quiet, mousy, middle-class dame.
2: And I can tell you've written me off, because you're not eyeing me in the mirror anymore. Oh, how little we know, Bernard. How little we know. I am in your cab because of a chain of events. A chain that led me into your cab and will lead me beyond it. It began one evening. Let's call it that evening. Fred?
4: Yes, Della. Oh, darling, I'm in a pressure cooker again.
2: Why? What is it this time?
4: A report. I have to do a report. A complete report.
2: Tonight?
4: If I don't take time out for sleep, I'll just manage to have it ready for the Senate Finance Committee by morning.
2: Oh, but Fred...
4: I'm going right into the den. I have to start immediately.
2: But dinner is...
4: Oh, be a sweetheart. Bring something on a tray. A sandwich. Anything. I don't care. I'll just need plenty of black coffee.
2: Fred, stop. Stop. Don't take another step.
4: Darling, what's wrong?
2: I want you to look.
4: At what?
2: Look at me.
4: Look at you?
2: Yes. What do you see?
4: Well,
2: Oh, Fred, sit down.
4: But I told you, I
2: know, I know. You have a report. I also have a report, Fred. Which is, if you don't sit down this minute, I'm going to take the next plane to Reno, Nevada, or Mexico City, and get a divorce.
4: Della, can't we discuss... What did you say?
2: Fred, surely it must be apparent, even to you, that all the closeness has gone out of our marriage.
4: I've never felt as close to you as I do now.
2: And you've never been so far away. And so I thought...
4: Oh, darling, I know we haven't seen much of each other lately, but I've taken a new job.
2: I thought I would try to put the romance back into our relationship.
4: And it's a very demanding
2: job. Oh, shut up!
4: Della,
2: listen to me. I was desperate, so I thought I'd do what the marriage counselors suggest, what the soap operas, the lovelorn columnists advise, which was to create a romantic atmosphere. And look, just look around you.
4: Oh,
2: I'm wearing what certainly should be considered a seductive gown. Look at the candles on the table, the brilliant crystal, the gleaming china, the sparkling silver, the red roses, the soft lights, the sweet music. And let me tell you about dinner.
4: Darling,
2: Listen, we're having beef bourguignon. And then you...
4: I'm sorry.
2: You bust in here like some traveling salesman barging into a motel. Give me a room and a cheese sandwich.
4: But, darling, I must tell you what happened. Senator Loomis, the one who hates to spend 15 cents on education, he's in town with an investigating committee. I met him and we started talking. Darling, I know I can make him see
2: Fred,
4: the light.
2: Please, please, Fred, let's have some champagne.
4: Oh, no, I need a clear head for figures. He said have your facts in black and white by morning. Do you realize what an opportunity this is?
2: But I prepared the whole...
4: Oh, Della, dearest Della, I know how disappointed you are. But you're sensible. You are, darling. That's why I married you. Now, I must get into the den with these figures. Keep the coffee coming.
2: You know who Fred is? Fred is the new state commissioner of education. Everybody says he's going places. I agree. Lately, he's been going a great many places without me. Well, he went into his study, and I did a few chores around the house, read a bit in Boswell's Life of Johnson, worked on a watercolor. Oh, I have a great many talents, Bernard. And in the midst of all this self-expression, enter my close neighbor and casual friend.

0: Call. Mike, Edie Hollow. Oh, you're sweet. Look, 10 on Handy Andy in the first at Ormond. Do I still have time? Just. Okay, on the nose. And Mike, call me back at this number. It's my neighbor. She's okay. Yeah. It's at 206-3636. Yeah, sure thing. In a couple of minutes, they're off.
1: Edith, will you have a cup of coffee?
0: I'd rather have a drink. Oh, don't bother. I see the bottle and the glasses. Pour you one?
1: No, I don't drink.
0: Oh, that's right. You don't.
1: Handy Andy, I presume, is a horse.
0: Oh, Handy Andy is a 5-year-old bay gelding, and he cannot lose. Oh, come on. Be smart. Bet on him yourself.
1: Oh, I never bet on anything in my life.
0: Well, you're overdue. Put a tenner on him.
1: No. I was brought up to believe it's wicked to bet on horses.
0: Well, yeah, it is wicked, but look, if you don't do something wicked now and then... Come on, take the plunge. I'll call Mike and put down a bet for you. Oh, hey, if that's Mike, my watch is slow. I was lucky to get down myself.
1: Well, then it's too late for me.
0: You mean you would have put down a bet? Look, I'll tell you what I'll do. I'll give you half of mine. $5. What do you say? Once I talk to Mike and find out, it'll be too late. Oh, come on, Del. What's $5? Live a little.
1: Well, all right.
0: Okay. Hello? Yeah. Okay. Well, let's go downtown and collect.
1: Oh, I don't want to go rushing downtown just to collect $5.
0: $5? He went off at 20 to 1. He brought home 200 for 10. You're entitled to half. You win 100. Is where we meet Mike.
1: Edith, are you sure that we're getting $100 apiece? Oh.
0: You're a very insecure person, Del, and I can't understand why. Relax.
2: Hi, Edie.
0: Oh, hi, Mike. I had a good one today.
2: Yes, you did.
0: I'd like to introduce a friend. Della McKellar.
2: Della McKellar. It sings. It's music.
0: And Della had half the bet.
2: I'm glad you won, Della McKellar.
1: Even though it's money out of your pocket?
2: Oh, not quite. You see, there were 15 horses in the race. Not all of the people bet Handy Andy. Well, I hope to see you again, Della McKellar.
1: No. I made one bet and I won. I'll quit while I'm ahead. Famous last words, eh, Bernard? And I had every intention of quitting. But that night, Fred was late for dinner... And then he was very late. And finally the phone rang.
3: Honey, we have to leave for the state capitol right away.
1: At this hour?
3: I've got the senator eating out of my hand. He wants me to testify at the committee hearings first thing in the morning.
1: But I thought we'd have that champagne tonight.
3: Della, just let me get through this crisis.
1: After which, there'll be another one.
0: Well, Della, you ready to break the bank at Monte Carlo?
1: No, thank you. I've had my mad fling. And besides, I'm due to teach my classes at the settlement house.
0: Oh, well, I like Jackie's boy in the fifth. How can he lose? I got a hunch on this nag.
1: Okay, I'll go along.
0: How much?
1: Well, I'm ahead 100. Why not all of it?
0: Well, it's best to do these things slowly.
1: Why? If he's right... He's as right for 100 as he is for a dollar. It shouldn't be the size of the bet. It's the strength of the conviction.
0: Honey, you are a horse player.
1: Call Mike. I didn't realize it at the time, Bernard, but I was hooked. Well, after my classes, I was having a sandwich and looking at the paper, the racing page, naturally. And I was beginning to have second thoughts about Jackie's boy. So I called Edith to get her to change the bet. But there was no answer. I didn't know Mike's phone number, but I did remember the corner where we met him.
2: Hello, Della McKellar.
1: Hello, Mike. I have to talk to you.
2: I'll buy you lunch.
1: No, this is business.
2: We can't talk business on the street. Do you realize we're standing in front of Las Sordas, the best restaurant in town?
1: How do I go about changing my bet, Mike?
2: All you do is tell me.
1: Well, see what it says in the paper.
0: Jack Keyes' boy.

0: likes a fast track. But if you look at the weather map for upstate, where Ormond Park is, it rained there all night, so that track must be mud by now. Now here is Sweet Reward. He loves mud. He finished in the money his last three times out, so I like him.
1: Well, you got him. Did anybody ever tell you how lovely you look when you get all excited and breathless like that?
0: Well, I wanted to straighten out that bet, Mike.
1: Well, it's a good thing he goes off in 3 minutes. And don't leave.
0: Why not?
1: Tell me all about yourself. Why are you unhappy?
0: Who said I was unhappy?
1: Well, you have to be unhappy to gamble.
0: Why do you say that?
1: Because real excitement and adventure are missing from your life. You had to buy it at the table or the track.
0: Is that why you gamble, Mike?
1: I don't gamble. To me, gambling's a commodity. I sell it to those who need it. Why do you need it?
0: Who says I need it?
1: Have dinner with me tonight and I'll explain it.
0: Oh, listen, I'm a married woman.
1: But are you a happily married woman?
0: Oh, really, I have to go.
1: Well, shouldn't we find out about Sweet Reward? Johnny, plug in a phone, please. Thank you. Bella, if not tonight, why then, how about tomorrow?
0: Oh, no, please.
1: The day after? Hello? The 5th at Ormond Park? Uh-huh. Thanks. Your Sweet Reward came in at 3-1. 100 yesterday, 300 today. If I had your luck, I'd play the horses myself. Here's your money.
0: Oh, thank you.
1: Now, about dinner tonight.
0: No, Mike, really, there's no point in your asking.
1: Well, there's no point in your refusing.
2: Ella, I'm still upstate. This is a rough one.
0: Yes, Fred, I suppose it is, but, listen, you just stay as long as is necessary.
2: You're not angry?
0: No, no, darling. I understand it's your career. And, we're both required to make sacrifices.
2: Oh, that's my Della. That's my rational, mature, and reasonable, darling. I'll be home tomorrow night. What are you doing now?
0: I'm just, reading.
2: What? Something new?
0: The racing form.
2: Did it get good reviews?
0: Mixed.
3: Mike Perry.
0: Oh, Mike.
3: Della McKellar. You change your mind. We will have dinner after all.
0: Listen, Mike. Her name is Lady Marion in the first at Joyland. $400 to win.
3: Aren't you living a little dangerously?
0: Sure. And I love every minute of it.
4: And so would you if you won every time you bet, which is what our Mrs. Della McKellar is doing. However, as the popular tune tells us, into each life some rain must fall. And when it does, where will Della run for shelter? Mystery Theater will return shortly with Act Two. It should be obvious that when a man has an attractive wife and he neglects her, sooner or later she'll find something or someone to occupy her time and energy, which is what Della McKellar seems to have done. Not only is she having a fantastic run of luck with the horses, she also seems to be scoring with the bookmaker.
0: Well, Bernard, the night before, I had put all my winnings, $400, on a filly named Lady Marion. And the following afternoon, I was leaving the settlement house. And at the curb was parked a brand new, long, black sports car. And at the wheel, the very good-looking, the smartly dressed Mike. He could very well become a problem. But I wasn't sure I really cared.
1: Hop in.
0: Oh, really, I shouldn't.
1: I have news for you. You just won $2,000.
0: $2,000?
1: You put $400 on Lady Marion at 5-1.
0: Oh, mate. Thanks.
1: The proper way to thank me is to have dinner.
0: Oh, no, I told you I'm a married woman.
1: Well, I'm a married man, so it cancels out. Well?
0: I have to go home.
1: You're a slave to convention.
0: Aren't we all?
1: Oh, no. And that's one of the things I'm going to teach you one day.
5: Aphrodite, Edith. Why is she 5'1"?
0: Well, she's a filly.
5: Why is she running with 106 pounds? Why is she the lightest in the race? Why? She's won her last two starts.
0: She's being dropped in class. I like her for $10. What's your bid?
5: $24.
0: $24? That's an odd amount.
5: $2,400, Edith.
0: No. Oh, no, Della, you can't. Della, you're crazy. I won't let y'all stop you.
5: Oh, please, Edith, don't take on. You were right about me. I am a gambler. I'm not like you, venturing $5 or $10 for a thrill. No, sir, this to me is a living. It's a way I never lived before. I can't explain it.
0: Oh, Della, I wish I'd never introduced you to this.
5: Well, Bernard, that was 10 o'clock in the morning. And somehow I made the time pass in the settlement house, and it passed by quickly because a woman reporter came round to interview me. See, I was human interest, the wife of the dynamic new commissioner of education. Everybody knew that he was going places.
6: Well, how does it feel to be the wife of such an exciting man, Mrs. McKellar?
5: Well, it's marvelous.
6: They say he has a career in politics if he chooses, and you are certainly a great asset. You're never in repose. Like your husband, you seem to be on the go all the time. Where do you get all your nervous energy?
5: Could I tell her that I bet on the ponies, Bernard? Could I tell her that even now I was waiting for the fourth race at Joyland, where I had $2,400 riding on a horse named Aphrodite? And that I would have $12,000 if she won. Is it any wonder that my eyes were shining, that my cheeks were glowing? Well, finally, the lady reporter had enough of me. And then I was told that I had a phone call.
2: Honey, change in plans.
5: Plans?
2: Yeah, we discussed it last night on the phone.
5: Oh?
2: Senator Loomis and I and some party leaders will be in on the 6 o'clock plane. We're having a victory dinner at a place called, Oh, you never heard of it. It's on Lower Broadway, Las Sordas.
5: Las Sordas?
2: Can you meet us there? I'll have terrific news.
5: Well, Bernard, I kept eyeing the clock like a condemned prisoner in a cell. And finally, the hands read 3 o'clock. And I knew that the race had been run, and that I either had $12,000 or I had nothing. And I looked out the window. The sports car was there. I ran downstairs. He held open the door for me. And I got in. And I knew. I knew my Aphrodite had not risen from the phone.
1: She came very close, Della. Going into the stretch, she slipped, lost stride. But she wouldn't quit. At the finish, she was coming on. If it were a mile and a quarter, she'd have won it.
5: Mike, would you drop me off a block from the house? I owe you $2,400. I want to pay it.
1: Well, you don't have to do it this minute. First, let me buy a drink.
5: I don't drink.
1: Why did you do it, Della? You can't keep letting it ride. You have to save some for a rainy day, you know.
5: It's been raining for a long time, Mike.
1: Well, come out of the wet then, Della. Away from the cold and the damp, I know a place where it's always bright and sunny.
5: Is this the cheer-up service you extend to all your lady customers?
1: Oh, it's a brand new service. I never tried it before.
7: Do you know you were the absolute hit of the evening?
5: Was I, Fred?
7: You bet you were. And Del, they want me to run for office.
8: Darling, are you listening?
5: Don't you have an office now?
7: I mean elective office.
5: You mean politics?
7: I'm in politics now. That's what this is all about. I could do more for education if I were in the legislature. And from there... Oh, Della, you know what ties the ribbon around the package? You. You're my biggest asset. You're attractive. And the work you've done with the kids, Who'd ever have thought it would pay off?
0: I work with other people's children because we have none of our own.
7: Senator Loomis says there's nothing like kids for a candidate. We should give serious thought to adopting one.
0: For votes? You never wanted to adopt a child.
7: Well, Della, we both want one. And we'll have to work very hard.
0: I think that's where he lost me, Bernard, on that word, work. I'd been working for him ever since we were married. I worked while he studied for his master's, his Ph.D., and while he held research jobs that paid practically nothing. And now he was asking me to work for the rest of my life to make him president of the United States one day. Well, I don't want to work for a man anymore. All I really want to do is play the horses. Mike, 50 on Forest Ranger in the 3rd.
3: I'm sorry, Dell. He's out of the money.
0: Okay. 100 on Jolly Tar in the 6th. 25 on Jersey Jerry. 50 on House Guest.
3: I'm sorry, Dylan.
7: But how does it happen you're out of money?
0: Well, Fred, we do a lot of entertaining. You know, there's food and liquor.
7: Oh, I know, but it seems to me that...
0: Oh, please don't lecture me on how to run a household. It's the way prices are today.
7: It's just that we seem to be broke all the time, and I'm trying to find out where the money is going.
0: Well, all your guests and your political friends compliment you on our hospitality.
7: Oh, I have to admit, you're doing a terrific job.
0: Well, see, that's where the money's going.
7: It just seems to me it's an awful lot of money.
0: Oh, I'll get that. Hello?
3: Dillon, bad news, I'm afraid. Country gentleman finished dead last. Anyone else you'd like?
0: Oh, no. Another time.
7: Who was that?
0: Wrong number.
7: Oh? Didn't sound like a wrong number.
0: I said it was wrong number. I just drop it.
7: Oh. I invited some ladies for tea this Saturday. One of them is a nut on antique silver. You know the tray Aunt Zoe got us for a wedding gift?
0: The tray?
7: Yeah, the solid silver tray. Use it to serve.
0: Oh, we never use that. I mean, it's ugly.
7: I described it to Mrs. Wheatley. She's dying to see it.
0: Do I have to tell you what I did with that tray, Bernard? I used it to raise $500 to bet on a horse named Foolish Pride. Well, it was a foolish bet. But now I had to get it out of hock. I needed $500 quickly. How could I raise it? I'd already squeezed every possible dollar out of my household money. But then I saw my salvation. His name was Silver Knight. How could he lose, given these circumstances?
3: Mike.
0: Mike, what are the odds on Silver Knight in the 5th?
3: Oh, he's the favorite. Just about even money.
0: Okay. 500 to win.
9: Hello, Dylan. Sit down, I'm sorry about Silver Knight.
0: Mike, I came down here to tell you, that I...
9: That you don't have $500, hmm?
0: How did you know?
9: Well, it had to come to this one day.
0: Well, if you're so sympathetic, why did you take my bets?
9: Oh, you'd only go to some other guy. And to him, you'd just be another customer.
0: Oh? What am I to you?
9: If only you would, you'd give in to your instincts and enjoy life.
0: Which instincts?
9: The urge to be free.
0: Listen, Mike, could we talk business?
9: Sure. Your credit is good, and it's unlimited.
0: I don't want credit, I just want time to pay you back.
9: Sure. But meanwhile, if you see something good in tomorrow's race, why, your credit is good.
0: No. I can't ever go through that again. Never again. I've learned my lesson.
10: Good
6: Mrs. McKellar, aren't you going to show us that antique silver tray your husband told us about? I'd love to have a picture of it for the paper.
0: The tray? Oh, yes, of course. Would you ladies excuse me for a moment?
8: Darling, what's the problem?
0: Fred, the tray. I can't find the tray.
8: But don't you always keep it here in this closet?
0: No, look. Look for yourself. It's gone.
8: But how could it be gone?
0: Well, it must have been stolen.
8: Stolen?
0: Oh, Fred. Fred, I love that tray. It's been stolen, Fred. Stolen.
8: Oh, dearest, you must be calm.
0: How can I be calm? That was the most cherished thing I had.
8: But who could have...
0: That Mrs. Soames, Fred.
8: Mrs. Soames?
0: Yes, that cleaning lady we had a few years ago. It must have been Mrs. Soames. I remember how she used to look at that tray. She stole it.
8: But that's hardly proof.
0: Oh, Fred, it's gone. It's gone.
8: Oh, please, dear, please don't take on like that. It's not the end of the world.
4: They say if you're a compulsive gambler, you must eventually break all of the commandments. So, where are we with Della so far? Stealing? Lying? False witness? How about adultery? She's been flirting with that ever since Act One. We'll see how far she goes when Mystery Theater returns shortly with Act Three.

0: The poet Dante talks about an inferno. Dante never met any horse players. They have a special inferno of their very own. It's a place of illusion, a strange land of delirious hopes that rest on quicksand, where winners and losers alike are haunted, driven creatures.
1: Well, Bernard, I held out for a week. And then I proved I was a horse player to the very marrow of my bones. Because I came up with a system. And it was Fred, of all people, who inspired me.
2: Do you realize you were the most intelligent person in the room? Not only did you know what Einstein's formula E equals MC squared means, you could actually explain it intelligently. It all has to do with timing.
1: Timing? That's right. It's timing. Why didn't I see that before? It's timing. All other systems have to do with past performance. But the fact is, the longer an animal has to wait...
2: An animal?
1: The more nervous it becomes, therefore...
2: Therefore what? Honestly, Della, sometimes it's so hard to follow you.
3: I notice you only bet the first and second races, Della.
1: Yeah. Yeah, that's my new system. You see, the longer a horse waits to run, the more nervous it becomes, huh? The more energy is drained away.
3: It sounds crazy, but I have to admit it works.
1: Yes, Bernard, it worked. All systems work for a while, and then nothing worked. And I'll tell you something about horse players. It's just as important to lose as it is to win. The ecstatic joy of winning is made possible only because there's that chilling fear of losing. It's all basic philosophy, Bernard. The balancing of life by opposites. Oh, but there were dreams. Terrible dreams. Yes, Fred, what is it, more coffee?
2: Dear, sometimes it seems that you're in another world.
1: Who?
2: I think you're exhausted, and it's my fault. I've been working you so hard, but everyone agrees you are a terrific lady. Oh, darling, could you go to the bank for me and cash a check? I won't have a chance, and it's $100, expense money for my trip tomorrow.
1: I'd rather not.
2: What, Della, what is it? Is something wrong?
1: Oh, no, I...
2: You really have to do this for me, darling. I'll need the cash.
1: I tried, Bernard. I really and truly tried. But the horse's name was Centurion, which means leader of 100. How could he lose? I rang Edith's bell. We hadn't been seeing much of each other lately. Edith, do you know another bookie?
4: I see. You're on the cuff with Mike and in so deep.
1: I only asked you if you knew another bookie.
4: Oh, get out of it, Della. He's sweet on you. He'll wait forever. Don't ruin it for yourself and Fred.
1: Edith, do you know another bookie?
4: I wouldn't be doing you a favor, Della.
1: You weren't doing me a favor the first time, either.
4: A cigar store across town on Hawkins near 12th Road. Ask for Chuck.
1: I came here as quickly as I could. What is it, Mike?
5: Is this a way to treat a pal?
1: Why, what do you mean?
5: A friend of mine, you could call him a colleague, says he booked a cash bet for you.
1: Well, I was so afraid to run up more credit, Mike.
5: I told you, your credit's unlimited.
1: How much do I owe you?
5: You know it to the penny.
4: I don't...
5: $9,200.
4: But I had three winners last week.
5: That's subtracted from the total.
4: I know, I know. And I'll pay it back.
5: You'll never pay me back.
4: Yes, I will.
5: How? You and Fred are living above your income now.
4: Mike, I'm quitting. I'm quitting, and I'll pay you back.
5: You never have to pay me back, Del. I don't want money from you.
4: Well, what do you want?
5: You? I don't care if you're a gambler. I can afford you. Be my extravagance, hmm? And once you're with me, baby, you'll see. You won't have to gamble anymore.
4: Mike, please, I have to go.
5: You wanted this to happen, Della. You wanted an impossible debt to be built up. You wanted me to save you. Okay, try it. Come away with me for a weekend.
4: No.
5: You're a gambler. You never dreamed of how it is in Vegas. Horses, cards, the wheel. It goes day and night. Never stops. You never have to stop.
4: I can't.
5: All right, we'll do it this way. Two rooms. One for me, one for you. You decide whether you keep your door open or locked.
4: I decided, Bernard. Which is why I'm here in your cab. I had to find out. About the gambling, about Fred, about Mike, about me. Fred was easy. I told him I was going to visit Aunt Zoe on the coast. Thought it was a great idea. The flight was uneventful. A special limo was waiting to take me to the hotel. I was greeted with ceremony by the captain, ushered with deference by a bellman to my room where there were flowers and a bottle of champagne and a basket of fruit, and a note from Mike.
3: Welcome to Vegas. Report to the cashier. Draw as many chips as your heart desires. Meet you in the casino at 4. Love, Mike.
4: I won. And I kept winning. But somehow there was no thrill to it. I don't know what was the matter. Was I nervous? Was I guilty about deceiving Fred? And then I saw Mike.
5: Well, look at those chips. Look at the big winner.
4: What's the matter, Mike?
5: Nothing. Why do you ask?
4: I don't know. Back home, you seemed so carefree, so happy-go-lucky, but out here, you're actually serious, like everybody else around here.
5: Sit down. I'll buy a drink.
4: I don't drink.
5: Well, let's sit down anyway. We'll have dinner early.
4: Why?
5: I have a meeting. I belong to an association. We're having a convention here over the weekend. And we have an important session scheduled for 6 o'clock. It may run till midnight. Now, honestly, honey, there's so much action here, you'll never even miss me.
4: Mike, I have a husband who treats me this way. Why do you think I'm here now?
5: Well, it's just this particular night.
4: You don't sound like the Mike of back home. I didn't know that you were tied down.
5: Well, actually, I'm not.
4: You said you were free to come and go as you pleased, that you didn't have to answer to anybody.
5: Della, this is just a single tiny exception.
4: Listen, on vacation, I like a formal dinner at 8.
5: Sure. Tomorrow night.
4: And I've had a long trip, so I think I'll go up and take a nap, and I'll be dressed and ready for you to pick me up at 8.
5: But I told you, I have a meeting.
4: And if you're not there, I'll go to the airport, and I'll fly to California, where I have a wealthy aunt, and I'll tell her the truth, and you'll get your money.
5: Della, listen.
4: And if you're not there at 8, Mike, I'll be gone, and we'll never know if we could have had anything together. Come in. Mike.
5: Yes, Della, Mike.
4: 8 o'clock exactly. I thought you had a meeting.
5: I did.
4: Did you care to talk about it?
5: Well, it seems this is to be a weekend of decision for us both. I guess I have to make a decision, too.
4: Mike, you look very handsome.
5: I feel handsome.
4: Yes?
6: May we come in?
4: You are in.
6: Introduce us, Michael.
5: Mrs. McKellar, may I present Mr. Carl Leon and his associate, Jean.
6: How do you do, Mrs. McKellar? Michael, Joe tells me you cannot make the meeting.
5: Yes, Carl, that's right. I can't.
6: I see. But I need you there, Michael. Do you mind, Michael, if Mrs. McKellar and I talk in private for a few moments?
5: Excuse me, please, Della.
6: Ah, you're a very attractive young lady. But then Michael always did have good taste, which is why he married my daughter, Julia. You knew he was married?
4: Yes.
6: I took him into my firm and placed him in charge of a certain operation. Now I must ask you to leave him.
4: Do you ask me, or do you tell me?
6: Ask. You see, if he stays with you, he will no longer have his position in my company.
4: I think you don't really know Mike and what we have done for each other. Just as he's giving me my freedom, I am bringing him his.
6: He is not going to give up his position.
4: Well, shouldn't that be his decision?
6: Of course. And he has already decided. Let us see which of us he has chosen. Open the door, Jean. You see, no one is outside, and no one around anywhere in the corridor. Michael has gone back to work, as you can see.
4: I see.
6: Goodbye, Mrs. McKellar.
4: Oh, hello.
3: Della?
4: Fred, how did you know?
3: I guess I know everything. I found the pawn ticket.
4: Oh.
3: And all kinds of racing papers.
4: Oh.
3: And I spoke to Edith. She thought it best to tell me everything.
4: Oh.
3: There's a scrap of paper in the wastebasket with your plane and hotel reservation. I guess you really wanted me to find it.
4: Oh.
3: Is that all you can say? Oh?
4: Well, what do you want me to say?
3: I want you to say you're coming right home.
4: Oh, Fred, don't. Don't forgive me so quickly. I feel terrible.
3: I feel worse. Do you think you could ever forgive me?
7: Here we are, lady. 1221 Torrance.
4: Oh, so soon.
7: It don't take more than 10 minutes on the freeway.
4: It seemed like a lifetime. Well, here you are, Bernard, and keep the change. I can't tell you how much I enjoyed our chat.
7: What chat? Dames. Some dames are out of this world.
0: I'll be back shortly with a final thought. Our mystery drama was called The Other Life. If the Lord granted the cat 9 lives, does it stand to reason that he allows us only one? Our cast included Mercedes McCambridge, Ralph Bell, Bryna Rayburn, and Elliot Reed. Associate Director, Marlon Swing. This is Hyman Brown, Producer-Director, inviting you to return to our Mystery Theater for another adventure in the macabre. Until next time, then, pleasant dreams.

0: When it comes to the weekend, you want to cut loose and celebrate? We got the soundtrack for that. Hi, this is Dex. Timeless Oldies Variety Show, and it's heard on the weekend with laughs and games and stuff. 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

0: For the past 3 weeks, Alice and the children have been after Phil to take them on a picnic. Reluctantly, Phil has finally agreed, and today is the day. The family arose at 6, and as we look in, we find them at the breakfast table.
1: Just one more spoonful, honey, and you'll be all finished. Now open your little mouth and I'll...
2: Mommy, when do I eat?
1: As soon as I finish feeding your daddy. Phil, please open your eyes and feed yourself. Phil, wake up.
3: Huh? What? Oh, it's you, Alice. Where are we?
1: We're at the dining room table.
3: When do we eat?
1: You already ate.
3: Oh, delicious dinner. Now, if you'll excuse me, I think I'll go to bed early tonight. Now, don't forget, kids, we're all getting up bright and early tomorrow to go on that picnic.
2: Daddy, today is the day we're going on the picnic. And we'd better hurry. It's 6:30 already.
3: 6:30? Ooh, what you said. Now go stand in the corner. 6:30. I haven't been up this early since I used to go to bed this late. Why did we have to get up in the middle of the night like this?
1: Well, it was your idea, Father. You're having an early band rehearsal so we can get started at 9 o'clock.
3: Hey, that's right. You know, I told the boys to be at the studio at 7:30.
2: Try not to be long, Daddy. Gee, we can't wait to get started.
4: Oh, boy, we're going to have a lot of fun.
3: Girls, please. Gee whiz, not so much noise at this hour of the morning. My delicate little ears are not orientated yet. Now, let's keep everything nice and quiet and sedate.
5: Good morning, Philip.
3: Oh, no, not at 6:30. Alice, tell this night-blooming jasmine to go home.
1: Oh, Phil, I invited Willie to go on the picnic with us.
6: And I hope we start soon. I can't wait to get out in the country and walk through the wooded glens and the dewy meadows. At this time of the year, everything is in bud. The flowers are in bloom.
3: Welcome,
6: the birds are on the wing. And Mother Nature is awakening after
3: the winter. Thank you, Madam Schumann-Heinck. You certainly get carried away with things, don't you? You just... Wait a minute. I just got my eyes focused on you. Willie, what are you wearing?
6: My Bavarian hiking outfit.
3: Oh, get the rig on the little Hofbräu.
1: Willie, I wish you wouldn't wear that costume.
6: Why not?
1: We're going to a picnic, not a bun meeting.
3: Certainly. Look at him in those short pants. Hey, Willie, are those muscles in your legs or are your socks lined with walnuts?
6: Why don't you get lost, Clyde?
3: Why, William? You're stealing my character. Yes, indeed.
1: Mm-hmm. Good evening. This is your Rexall family druggist taking a look.
3: Down, Rex. And take that aspirin with you.
1: Phil, you'd better get down to your band rehearsal. In the meantime, I'll start making our picnic lunch. And remember, Phil, don't invite anybody else. Just the five of us are going.
3: Okay, honey, I'll be back in an hour or so.

0: Gentlemen, before we start, I want to thank you for getting down here at 7:30. I know you're not accustomed to arising at this early hour, and I appreciate it. And now, if you will, let's run through my song. And remember, I want it pianissimo. Good and loud. All right, fellas, a one, a two. A 5 foot two has a blue, but oh, what those 5 feet can do. Has anybody seen? Has anybody seen? Oh, fellas, wake up, will you? I said wake up. I know how to get them up. Jacks are better. I open for $2. How sleepy can they get? This one never fails. Everybody step up to the bar. The drinks are on me. Oh, they must be dead. Fine bunch of guys, and I was thinking of giving them all a bonus.
1: How much?
2: Who cares? We'll take it.
0: Never mind. They pick a fine time to turn up their hearing aids.
2: What's the idea of getting us up at 5 in the morning? You trying to make us unhealthy?
3: You can't do this to us just because you're the boss.
1: And a bloated capitalist is trying to exploit us. Down with Harris!
2: Let's burn him in effigy.
0: All right, cut it out. You fellas can't get up early because you don't live right. Wine, women, and song ain't good for a guy.
2: Why not?
0: Too much singing ruins your wind. You live like normal human beings, you wouldn't have any trouble. The only one in the band who I didn't hear gripe is Remley, and you know why?
2: Yeah, he ain't here yet.
0: Ain't here yet, huh? Well, wait till he shows up. I'll tell him a thing or two. I'll let him know who's boss of this outfit. Now,
4: hiya, Curling.
0: Well, if it isn't two-toned eyes. Mr. Remley, the band rehearsal was called for 7:30. Everybody shows up on time but you. Why are you so late?
4: I got a good excuse.
0: What?
4: I didn't feel like getting up. I don't like this getting up at daybreak.
0: It's not daybreak. It might interest you to know that the sun has been up for 2 hours.
4: Well, bully for old Sol.
0: Old Sol could rise at 5:30. Why couldn't you?
4: Sol wasn't out with a car hop until 4:30. Hey, how come you called rehearsal so early?
0: Because we're going on a picnic.
4: Good. I love them. I have a lot of fun at picnics.
0: You ain't going to have a lot of fun at this one.
4: Why not?
0: Because you ain't going. This is just for my family and not you.
4: Well, things have come to a pretty pass when a man's family means more to him than his best friend. After all the years we've been pals, the things we've done together, you prefer your family to me. Why?
0: Why? Francis. It's time you realize that blood is thicker than bourbon. Remley, it's not me. Alice doesn't want you.
4: Alice who?
0: All right, now let's get to work. Now get your guitar. We're going to run over my number.
4: I don't feel much like playing.
0: Well, you're going to play anyway. Now give me an A on that thing.

0: Well, I'll be darned, he did it. All right, fellas. Now, we're going to do the same number that... Frankie, stop crying.
1: I want to go on the picnic.
0: All right, you can go. Wipe your nose. Now, for goodness sake, let's rehearse my number.
2: Yeah, let's get it over with so we can all go to the picnic.
0: Wait a minute. I invited Remley. I didn't invite the rest of you. You're not going.
3: Oh, we're not, huh? Then we ain't playing.
0: You'll do as I tell you. You're going to play while I sing.
2: Okay, we'll start even and race you to see who finishes first.
0: This is a rehearsal, not a track meet. Now, you guys are going... Are you going to play or not?
3: Are we going on a picnic?
0: No. All right. Never heard such a bunch of big babies. Now, look, you can all stop by Miller's Lake a little later and have a bite to eat with us. Now, come on, will you? Let's have it.
4: Five foot two, eyes of blue, but oh, what those 5 feet could do, has anybody seen my gal?

0: diamond rings and lovely things. You can bet your life that isn't her. But could she love? Could she woo? Could she coo? Has anybody seen my gal?
1: Here comes Cutie through the door.
0: 5 foot 2?
1: No, 5 foot 4.
0: Uh-uh, fellas, you ain't seen my gal.
1: Now she's the cutest gal in town.
0: Eyes are blue?
1: No, eyes are brown.
0: Nah, fellas, you ain't seen

0: 8 o'clock. When is Daddy coming home?
1: Oh, I hope he gets here soon. I have the lunch all packed, and I'm so anxious
2: to... Hey, honey, it's me. Are you all ready to go?
1: Oh, yes, and I'm glad you got home early. Oh, it'll be a nice outing for us. Willie and you and me and the children. We'll have a wonderful time, won't we, darling?
3: You said it, sweetheart.
1: Oh, it's you, Frankie. Well, you'll have to excuse us, Frankie. You see, we're going on a picnic. Just the family. The children. We don't want any outsiders.
2: That's the way it should be, Mom. We ready to leave?
1: Phil, this picnic was supposed to be just for the family. Why did you have to ask anybody else?
2: You can invite Willie, I can invite Frankie. One bad turn deserves another. Oh, honey, surely you don't mind Frankie coming? Don't begrudge the kid a little pleasure. After all, this poor, woe-begone waif has no family. He's all alone in the world. And
1: all right, all right. Little orphan Annie can come.
3: You won't regret this, ma'am.
2: When my daddy Warbucks gets back from Africa, he'll repay you. Hey, honey, have you got enough food for everybody?
1: Well, I think so. I have 18 sandwiches. That should be enough for six.
2: Alice, you better make a few more.
1: How many more?
2: 120. The band is coming.
1: The band, too? Oh, now I'll have to go in and make 120 sandwiches.
2: Stay out of that kitchen, Mom. This is your day. Oh, look, I'll call the market and tell them to make them up, and then we'll have Julius deliver them to Miller's Lake. Now, look, while I'm calling, you people get in the car. Alice, you sit up in front with me. Frankie, you ride in the back with the kids.
1: Shall I put the lunch basket in the trunk?
2: Don't be inconsiderate. We don't want Willie to be cramped back there.
1: Phil, I'm glad you parked here. This is a beautiful spot.
4: Come on, Alice. Let's go wading in the lake.
2: Wait a minute now. Before we have fun, we all got work to do and everybody's got to pitch in. Willie, you unload the car. Frankie, you get some water. Kids, you gather firewood. And Alice, you start the fire.
1: What are you going to do?
2: Take a nap under this tree. I'm the captain.
5: Own work, Philip, because I'm going down to the lake. There's some very beautiful colored pebbles down there. I want to take some home with me.
2: You better go along and help him, Phyllis. He might come across a heavy one.
1: Phil, stop picking on Willie. He's not as weak as he looks.
5: Nah, that's telling him, sis. I happen to be an outdoor man.
2: Outdoor man. The last time we were out in the country, the squirrels dragged you up in a tree.
5: Yes, but it took two of them to do it.
1: Come on, let's get to work. Frankie, would you take the food out of the car and spread it out over there?
6: Well, there's a lot of ants and flies around.
1: Well, I have some DDT in the car. Get it and spray all around, huh?
6: Okay.
2: Hey, honey, we forgot to bring ice to keep this milk cold. It'll turn sour.
1: Oh, no, it won't. Just take the bottle of milk and put it in the lake. That'll keep it cold.
2: Okay.
1: Well, now that I've got them all working, I think I'll be the captain and take a nap under the tree. Gosh, it's a beautiful day.

0: Fine thing. I'm working my little fingers to the bone. She's lying there singing.
1: Frankie, did you finish spraying?
0: Yeah, I sprayed that DDT all over the place. There isn't a fly or an ant around anymore. I sprayed the trees, the grass, the rocks, everything.
1: Well, I hope there aren't any ants in the food.
0: They won't go near the food.
1: How do you know?
0: I sprayed that, too.
1: Oh, Frankie, I didn't tell you to spray the food.
0: You didn't have to. I was smart enough to figure that out.
1: Well, now we can't eat. Oh, Frankie, what's the matter with you? Were you born stupid?
0: No, I had a teacher. Well, gee, Alice, I didn't
2: know. Hey, honey,
0: you.
2: I put the milk in the lake like you told me.
1: Well, thank goodness somebody did something right.
2: It's only one thing that bothers me.
1: What?
2: When we're ready to use it, how do we get it back in the bottle?

0: They'll be good as new.
1: Oh, you too. The children are getting hungry and we haven't got a thing to eat. Why don't you tell us?
2: Hi, everybody! Run the sandwiches you ordered.
3: Hey, it's Julius. We got something to eat. Bless your little heart, Junior.
2: Quit patting me on the head. You want to make it soft or something?
4: Good old Julius. Oh, Julius, you don't know how glad I am to see you. I could kiss you, kid.
2: You lay one liver lip on me, Mac, and I'll let you have it.
1: Oh, Julius, you're a lifesaver. You don't mind if I kiss you, do you?
2: Oh, say.
1: There.
2: You can bind my romper's letter today. I am a man.
1: Julius, did you bring some milk?
2: Milk? No, Mr. Harris didn't order any.
1: Oh, the children should have milk. Phil, you'll just have to get some.
4: We're 20 miles out of town. Where can I get milk around here? Elsie!
3: A Borden bovine.
4: Yeah. Shall I have a try at her, Lum?
0: Okay, you try her, Lum, and I'll try her, Abner.
4: Well, fetch me a pail, we'll drain her crankcase.
1: Now, wait a minute, fellas. You don't know anything about milking cows.
4: What's the no? Now, look, you stay here and get the food ready. I'll get that milk and two shakes of a lamb's tail.
2: That ain't the way you get it, fellas. Are you guys really going to try to milk that cow?
4: Sure.
2: Oh, this I gotta see. I'm going with you.
4: All right, come on.
1: Phil, please be careful.
4: Careful. I think it's a big project to milk a cow. I know what I'm doing every minute. Let's see now. Where can that cow be?
2: That's it, right in front of you.
4: This is a cow? Let me try that reading again. This is a cow? When I get a good one, tape it, will you? And we call it. Go ahead, I give up, Julius. I'm sorry I took your life.
0: She looks like a blind date I once had in Pomona.
4: Hey, Remley, put the pail under and let's get the milk.
0: Under where?
4: You don't know nothing. Put it under the rudder.
0: Oh. Okay, it's under.
4: All right, Elsie, let her go. Two quarts, Elsie, and make it homogenized. Is the pail filled up yet, Remley?
0: She ain't giving.
4: No, I wonder why.
2: You forgot to say please.
4: Oh, why? All right, Elsie, we're waiting.
0: Come on, cow, stop horsing around.
4: Oh, try, will you, Els? All we want is two lousy quarts. You don't have to put no cream in it.
0: Hey, Curly, maybe these spigots are stopped up.
4: Must need new washers. Let's get a hammer and tap them.
0: I'll go back to the car and get a monkey wrench.
2: Why don't you go into town and get a plumber?
4: I can't understand, Remley, why Elsie's so reluctant.
0: Curly, I just happened to think of something. They get butter from cows, too, don't they?
4: Yeah.
0: Maybe this is a butter cow.
4: True. Could be a cheese cow, too. True.
2: Oh, I know everybody's got a right to be a moron, but these guys are abusing the privilege. Let me at that cow. I'll show you how to milk her.
4: Hey, he's going to show us how to milk her. He thinks he's going to get... He's getting it.
0: Well, I'll be darned. So that's the way to do it.
4: What will they think of next?

0: like that, 2 quarts and 3/4 times. That's remarkable, wasn't it?
1: Remarkable.
0: Hey, have you worked with this cow before, kid? You do a great job today. He's beautiful, isn't he?
1: Tremendous.
0: Sure, you ought to take that cow on the road.
1: You're great. I just got a thought. Wouldn't it be wonderful if somebody invented a beer cow?
0: Yeah, with 4 taps, you could get Pilsner, Ale, Bach, and Beethoven. Oh, we'll be right there. Hey, Alice, we got the milk.
2: Well, I'll be a monkey's aunt. They did it.
1: Hey, look at all that food. It looks wonderful.
3: Let's eat, Mommy. We're starving.
2: All right. Phil, you and Frankie sit there. Willie, you and Phil. Who's that in the truck?
0: Hey. Hey, look, it's the guys in the band. Hiya, fellas.
4: Hey, fellas, look at the food.
5: Let's have at it.
4: Geronimo.
0: Alice, you better get out of the way. They're stampeding.
1: Hey, look at them go for that food.
3: Them guys are eating today like there's no tomorrow.
0: Hey, fellas. Fellas, cut it out. We didn't eat yet.
2: Bill, hide the children.
4: Fellas, let's let them eat. Let's go, gang.
0: What happened?
2: The lunch basket and 2 tires off of your car.
0: They didn't leave a thing.
1: Hey, Curly.
0: What?
1: Wasn't Julia sitting here a minute ago?
0: Do you think they... No! What you get for wearing a herringbone jacket.
2: Oh, what a day. Come on, Phil, let's go home. It's been a miserable picnic.
0: Oh, now, honey, it hasn't been as bad as you'd think. It's only... Willie, will you stop scratching yourself? What's the matter with you?
6: Well, I don't know, Philip. I seem to be itching and I have the bumps all over my body.
2: Willie, you've got poison ivy.
0: You see, Alice, every cloud has a silver lining.
7: Alice and Phil will be back in just a moment. 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
8: Last week, when old man Sal began to convince me that summer is really here, I told a customer, you know, for the next few months, I'd like to be a vitamin in Rexall's big laboratory.
9: For heaven's sake, why?
8: Because it would be such a wonderful way to spend the summer.
9: I still don't get you.
8: Well, then, picture a nice, big, air-conditioned room where the temperature is kept at about 60 degrees all the year round. Doesn't that sound pretty pleasant and comfortable on a warm day like this?
9: Well, yes, it does.
8: Well, a room just like that in Rexall's laboratory is where certain valuable and important drugs are stored. Things like vitamins, citric acid, malt, and others. 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
8: You can say that again, ma'am. 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All of them get the same kind of painstaking attention. All of them are compounded according to the same uncompromising standards. And that's why some 10,000 independent Rexall druggists have put the orange and blue Rexall sign on their windows. You see, we all know you can depend on any drug product that bears the name Rexall.
7: Good health to all from Rexall.
0: Folks, when you're driving on the highways this weekend, take it easy, will you? Don't be in a hurry. Remember, it's better to be late Mr. Jones than to be the late Mr. Jones. Good night and have fun over the weekend. Take it easy. Let them do the speeding at Indianapolis.
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12: Babies, babies, babies. 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
13: I like the one that's peeking out from under the blanket.
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12: And loaded with those baby pictures we were talking about. 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
14: 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All passengers.
12: That's us, McGee. Listen.
14: We have trains leaving in all directions to all parts of the country. Please check your tickets carefully. Our trains do not stop at the edge of town and back up.
15: I guess this is the place, kids.
13: Yeah, this is it.
12: It's crowded.
13: Come, let's do there. Oh, come on, kiddo. Down this way. Track 9. The cinder bucket. That's our train.
15: A big financier like you going to Chicago to a stockholders meeting. I thought you'd probably charter a special train, my boy.
13: No, I believe in being democratic, Doctor. I feel that we captains of finance with our investments in the future of America through our holdings in stock should never lose touch with the little people.
15: Thank you, J.P. Morgan. Hey, let me help you with those bags.
13: Thanks, Doc.
12: Be careful with the small bag there, Doctor. Uh-huh. Our investments in the future of America through our holdings in stock is in there in an envelope. 3 shares of Amalgamated Paperclip stock.
13: Well, that makes me a stockholder, just the same as any other stockholder. When I get up in that stockholders' meeting, I can talk just as loud as any of them.
15: You can talk louder than all of them, put together.
13: Wait till I get hold of this guy Fonebacher, this big financier that's going to get control of this company.
14: All passengers for Chicago, the cinder bucket now leaving on track 9. Track 9.
12: Hurry, McGee, it's ready to leave.
13: When I make my speech in that meeting, you know how them big stockholders are going to feel, Doc?
14: Bored?
15: Yeah, bored, and I don't blame them. Take care of yourselves, kids.
12: Thanks a lot, Doctor.
13: Yeah, thanks, Ducky. Well, hop on, kiddo. Chicago, here we come.

0: Here's your compartment, sir. Compartment U.
1: Here you are, Porter, and thank you.
0: Thank you, ma'am. Anything you want, you just ring.
2: Don't worry, we'll ring when I want service.
3: Excuse me, folks. Can we get by here, please?
2: Oh, I'm sorry. I didn't see you. Small aisle.
4: Excuse us, please.
3: So I said to him, sell that 1,000 shares of stock, Colonel, and put your money into oil. Oil stock, I said.
1: Come on, McGee. We can get in now. This isn't a bad little room.
2: Boy. Did you hear that guy that just stepped on my foot? So I said to him, sell that 1,000 shares of stock and put your money in oil. Wow.
1: Nice looking hat his wife was wearing.
2: You know, I'll bet this train is loaded with big investors and rich millionaires going to stockholders' meetings and stuff, Molly. You know it? Come on, let's stroll down to the club car and kind of look around.
1: You go ahead if you want. I want to do a little unpacking first. I'll come later.
2: Okay, I'll go on down there. But when you get there, don't be surprised if I'm talking stocks and bonds with some big investor or something.
1: I won't be surprised at all.
2: A lot of big deals are made on trains, you know. All you got to do is run into the right guy, you know.
1: Well, go on. Go right ahead, dearie. I'll be along. Don't wait for me.
2: Well, I'm just waiting for you to unpack my socks. I slipped an extra buck in the brown socks for an emergency, and I may have to buy one of them big shots of root beer or something. You know how it is. It takes money to make money.
1: Here. Here's your brown sock, and here's your money. Be careful.
2: Okay. I'll be in the club car. Let me see. I wonder which way.
3: Excuse me, sir. Coming through, please.
2: Oh, I didn't see you, bud. Yes. Kind of narrow through here.
3: Come along, Alice. This way.
2: Reminds me of the last time I was in Britain. Tight little aisle, you know. I said the aisle, you know. Tight little... Didn't hear me, I guess. Oh, Porter, which way's the club car?
0: Right down that way, sir. Just follow that gentleman.
2: Oh, thanks. I'm going to Chicago. Big stockholders meeting, you know. I'm a stockholder. All us stockholders are going to Chicago.
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2: Boy, sure is a good-looking club car. Pretty fancy. Wow, a lot of big shots riding this train today. I'll find myself a seat next to some.
3: So I said to him, Alice. H.G., I said, if this oil stock booms like I think it will, you could make yourself a fast $100,000 on a capital gains deal.
4: Yes, dear, you mentioned it.
2: I beg your pardon, sir. Is this seat taken? Next to you and your wife here?
3: Oh, no, sir. Go right ahead.
2: Thanks. Boy, it sure feels good to sit down. I'm going to Chicago. On business, you know.
3: That's nice. Well, as I was saying, Alice, Frank Logan, he says forget the market. What you need is a good rest. You ought to take that little wife of yours
2: and go... Big stockholders meeting.
3: Hmm?
2: I says big stockholders meeting in Chicago, where I'm going. All our stockholders are voting in a new board of directors. I don't usually have time for things like this, but I feel one should protect one's investment.
3: Come on, Alice. We'd better get back to our quarters. Mighty crowded in here, and I don't think that we got...
2: Don't seem too crowded to me. I guess them Texas guys need a lot of elbow room. Too many people get too close to him, they kind of get close to phobia. I've heard about those...
1: Hello, dearie. How you making out?
2: Oh, hi, Molly. I just met two very nice people, Molly. The ones that passed us in the aisle, you know.
1: Oh?
2: Yeah, you just missed them. Frank and Alice Logan. He's an investor, like I am. We had a little talk about this meeting I'm going to.
1: Good.
2: His wife's a very nice girl. Kind of quiet. Hardly says a word, but you just know what she's thinking by the look she gives you. He's a real big shot.
7: Thank you.
1: My, this club car is certainly nice, isn't it?
2: When you travel with me, Tootsie, you travel first class.
1: Mm-hmm.
2: This is the... Hey, look, look, look. Here they come back again.
1: Who?
2: Frank and Alice. See, that's Frank. The one who's sticking his head in the door there and looking around. I'll look out the window here. Beautiful scenery here. I'll turn my back if you don't mind.
1: What are you hiding your face?
3: Come on, Alice. Coast is clear. He probably went back to his...
2: Oh, own... howdy, stranger. Ah, we meet again.
3: Oh, darn.
2: Oh, look, my dear. It's the Logans. Those nice people I was telling you about. Frank, this is my wife, Molly. Molly, meet Frank and Alice, investments. I mean, Logan.
1: How do you do?
3: Yeah.
2: We're on our way to Chicago, Frank, to attend a...
3: I know. You were telling me before.
1: My husband makes friends so easily, Mrs. Logan.
4: So does Frank, and I love meeting new people. It's always such an adventure. Say, that's a lovely dress you're wearing, Mrs. McGee.
1: Oh, well, thank you. I'm just dying to find out where you got that cute little hat, Mrs. Logan.
2: Why don't you two girls sit over here, and Frank and I'll take a stroll to the smoking car?
3: Well,
4: go ahead, darling.
2: Yeah.
4: All I've heard since we started this trip is how the doctor told him not to talk about his investments, but that's all he talks about, and I'd much rather talk about clothes.
2: Why, sure you would. Come on, Frank. We'll be back later, girls. Have fun. You'll probably find that besides both your husbands being in the stockholder business, you've probably got a lot of other things in common. The both of you.

0: And then when they started to retool for the post-war slump, naturally, everybody got panicky.
1: Yeah. Well, my amalgamated paperclip...
0: Naturally, the outlook wasn't very good.
1: No, but this stockholders meeting...
0: All the big boys started to get panicky. Aunt Alice worried.
1: Yeah.
0: Let's get out now, she says. Yeah. Sell your stock before the bottom drops out. But I held on.
1: Good boy.
0: That oil stock has tripled its value since then, and let me tell you...
1: First,
0: that
1: it... let me tell you, huh, about my stock. Amalgamated paperclip. You haven't given me a chance to say one.
0: Oh, I'm sorry, McGee. I didn't mean to be impolite. I just got carried away. Now, go on ahead.
1: Well, like I started to say, we're having this big stockholders meeting in Chicago on Monday. We're going to elect a new board of directors, and when I vote this block of stock of mine...
2: Oh, there they are.
1: Here come the girls.
3: We were wondering what happened to you two.
2: Yes, you boys have been gone for over an hour now.
3: Not that we minded.
2: No.
3: Well, you were right, McGee. Alice and I have a lot in common.
1: Yeah?
3: I just found out that they have International Oil stock, and we have stock, too. Amalgamated Paperclip.
1: Yeah, I know, kiddo. I was just telling Frank about the meeting. Now, why don't you and Alice...
3: Not only that, but we both got exactly the same number of shares of stock. Isn't that a coincidence?
0: What?
1: The same number of shares.
0: You mean that big block of paperclip stock you're talking about is only...
1: 3 shares? Well, you got a nerve, Logan. Taking up my valuable time and all you got is a measly 3 shares of stock. Come, my dear. Leave us return to our apartment in Car C. Boy of all the crust. Wangles an introduction to me and he's got...
4: Fibber and Molly will be right back.

0: Yes, mild, fragrant Dial gets you so clean you never worry about odor at all. That's why folks change to Dial faster than they ever did to any other soap. You see, normal perspiration has no odor until it comes up against skin bacteria. They cause the odor, and ordinary soaps can't get rid of them effectively. But daily washing with Dial removes up to 95% of them. 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There's nothing else as good. It clings to your skin, continuously protecting you, for several days if need be. That's why Dial stops odor before it starts. Why users say they just don't feel as clean with any other soap. Aren't you glad you use Dial soap? And don't you wish everybody did?
1: Well, another hour, McGee, and we'll be in Chicago.
2: Yep. As soon as we get settled in the hotel, I'll start checking up on Amalgamated Paperclip. Put a call into this big shot, Jay Appleton Phonebacher. Tell him I'm in town.
1: He'll be thrilled.
2: I got a feeling this stockholders' meeting is going to open up the door for me to bigger things, Molly. This may be the beginning of a whole new episode in our life.
1: Well, I don't know about that, but according to my watch, it's the end of this episode.
2: Hmm? Oh, so it is. Good night.
1: Good night, all.
0: Fibber, McGee, and Molly is an NBC Radio Network production transcribed, with Arthur Q. Bryan as Dr. Gamble, Jack Mather and Shirley Mitchell as Frank and Alice Logan. Well, tomorrow, the little stockholder from Wistful Vista meets the big financier who's planning to take over control of Amalgamated Paperclip. This is John Wall saying, for this historic meeting, tune in tomorrow night. 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
21: Well, our friend Andrew H. Brown recently decided to improve himself. He went down to the local high school to sign up for the evening adult education program. At the moment, he has just entered a classroom on the third floor and approached the instructor.
20: Excuse me, I'd like to enroll in one of the courses. What subject is you teach here?
23: Well, in this classroom, we give instructions in American history.
20: Yeah, well, I wouldn't be interested in history. I wouldn't care. I don't want to...
24: Hello.
23: How do you do? I'm Teresa Tompkins, the instructor.
20: Yeah, well, my name is Andrew H. Brown. And you know something? You is the prettiest history teacher I done ever seen.
23: I take it you're interested in the course. I have my enrollment list here on the desk. Now, before I write your name down, are there any questions?
20: Yeah. Is you married?
23: Why, no.
20: Is you engaged?
23: No, I'm not.
20: Could I arrange for private instruction?
25: Well, come on in the office, you Andy. What's this to hear about you going to night school, soaking your feet in the fountain of knowledge, huh?
20: Yeah. I really been learning about history for the past 2 weeks. Kingfish, do you know that in 1812 the British come over here, burned down the White House, and drove the president and his family right out of the place?
25: They did, huh?
20: Sure did.
25: You know, if the Republicans is going to get any place this time, it look like their best bet is to get in touch with the British again.
20: But, Kingfish, the best part about that night school is the teacher.
25: Got yourself crushed up on her, huh, boy?
20: I'll say. Her name is Teresa Tompkins, and I was really crazy about her. Confidential, I ain't told this to nobody else, but I'm planning on popping the question to Teresa tonight.
25: Oh, you really in a nuptialating frame of mind, huh?
20: Yes, sir. The only trouble is, after I pop the question to her, I gotta pop it to her papa.
25: Is the old man strict, huh?
20: Yeah, she is his only child, and he is mighty particular. He calls her his sweet little rose.
25: Yeah, well, looking at you there, son, I can see why he wouldn't want his rose mixed up with no big fat ifus like you.
20: Yeah, well, I hope the papa don't throw me out the house. Teresa's gonna try to soften him up before I get there.
25: Yeah, that's a good idea. Yeah, have her soften him up first.
20: Oh, yeah.
25: You know, Andy, I'll never forget the night 22 years ago when I had a little heart-to-heart talk with Sapphire's papa.
20: Yeah.
25: Yeah, I was going with her, but I didn't have much thought of marrying her. And then one night I found myself on my knees in front of a papa pleading with him to let me marry her.
20: Well, why was you down on your knees in front of a papa?
25: I couldn't help it. Sapphire had a half Nelson on me. Oh, yeah.
23: Father, don't you understand? I love Andy Brown. You've got to let me marry him.
0: Teresa, I can't help it. I don't think that nincompoop is the right man for you. Why, he's nothing but an overstuffed loafer.
23: I admit he's a little fat and doesn't have a job right now, but
0: I have never met such a completely stupid, irresponsible boob of a man in my life. He's nothing but a big, fat slob, and what's more, I don't believe he loves you.
23: Daddy, I know he loves me.
0: Well, I say he doesn't. Why don't you ask him if he loves you? Put it up to him once and for all.
23: All right, I will. Andy, do you love me?
20: Of course I does, honey.
0: Well, if my daughter's mind is made up, it's all right with me. But, Brown, let me tell you one thing. If I find that you've had a lot of women in the string before you met my daughter, you'll live to regret it. Now I'm going to my study.
23: Oh, Andy, don't pay any attention to Father. It's enough that we love each other. But it's not true what Father said. You've never gone out with any other girls but me, have you?
20: Who, me? I never had nothing to do with girls. Up to the time I was 19, I thunk that gals were just boys with long haircuts.
23: I'm so glad. I like you so much, Andy.
20: Yeah, and I was crazy about you, too, my honey bun.
23: Oh, Andy, I just love to sit here and cuddle up to you. Let me put my head on your shoulder. There. Now, let me give you a great big squeeze. Oh. Why, Andy, you're ticklish.
20: No, I ain't. You were squeezing my fountain pen and the ink is leaking down my rib.
25: Oh, it's you. Come on in, Andy. Come on in. How's the boy?
20: Kingfish, me and Teresa's engaged. Her papa done sneered his permission at me. The wedding is set for a week from today.
25: Yeah, well, you really have it, boy. And you're lucky getting a cute little gal like Teresa.
20: Yeah.
25: But in marriage, sometimes it ain't too long before the sweet little cucumber turns out to be a sour pickle. Of course, it was different in my case. Sapphire was pretty well vinegared up by the time I got a hold of her. what has you got there, son?
20: Oh, this. I got the wedding invitations to send out to my friends. Look at there. Mr. Arthur J. Tompkins announces the marriage of his daughter Teresa to Andrew H. Brown, Esquire.
25: Yeah, got a stack of them there. Well, tell me something there, son. Is Teresa, Papa, got any inkling about all the gals you done been out with in the past?
20: No, he ain't got an inkle. I told him I'd have never looked at another gal.
25: That's quite a statement. According to that, you must have done a lot of smooching with your eyes closed.
20: Yeah, well, I ain't taking no chances of Teresa and her papa finding out. I even brung my little black book down here. I'm going to burn this thing.
25: Yeah.
20: Look at that, Kingfish. That's got the name and address of every gal I ever went with.
25: Holy smoke, look at that. 82 pages of gal. I don't know how you done it, Andy, unless you used the two platoon system. Oh, Andy. Yeah, look at this in the book here. Here's one of your old flames, Miss Blue.
20: Yeah, buzz me, Miss Blue.
25: Yeah, you two was a powerful item there, all right? Boy, there's one gal that'd like to get her claws on you again, the way you left her waiting at the altar. Oh, here's another nasty item. Abigail Simpson.
20: Yeah, she sued me for alienation of confections. She swore she'd make trouble for me someday.
25: Yeah, I'd say that most of the gals in this book has got it in for you, Andy. If any of them ever run into Teresa or Papa, it'd be curtains for you, boy.
20: Yeah, well, I'm going to burn this black book, and then I'm going to get these invitations mailed out. You see, I got the names and addresses of all the Lodge brothers and my friends in my address book here. This little red book, see?
25: Yeah, well, say, why don't you send the invitation and the address book down to the public stenographer on the corner? She'll mail the thing out for you. Say, Lightning's out getting coffee. You can have him do it when he get back.
20: Yeah, that's right. And I can have him burn this little black book at the same time.
25: Yeah, well, Andy, at last you're going to sniff the orange blossoms, huh? I tell you, Andy, marriage is a great thing. Instituted for the happiness of mankind, designed for the mutual understanding, where two people can live together in harmony and bliss. And I tell you, Andy, someday they're going to figure out a way to make that thing work, you know.
20: Now, has you got that straight, Lightning?
1: Yeah, Miss Andy.
25: Well, now, you burn the little black book, and then you take the red book, address book, down to the public stenographer on the corner.
1: Yeah, I got both books right here. I'll get busy on it right away. Now, let me see now. What did Miss Andy tell me? Oh, yeah. I take this little red book down to the basement and I burn it. Then I take the other one over to the stenographer and has her send a written invitation to every name in the little black book.

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1: Well, come on into office, then. Only two more days till your wedding, huh?
2: Yeah, Lightning say he got all invitations mailed out. All the peoples must have got them by now.
1: Yeah, say, Andy, hey, look at that on my desk.
2: What?
1: One of the brothers then left a book on it. One of them little black books.
2: Oh, yeah. I think that Hey, Kingfish. All of a sudden, I feels the way I did back home when I turned the sheets down in my bed and found that rattlesnake curled up on my hot water bottle.
1: Oh, wait a minute. Now, this is just a coincidence. Don't touch the book now. Wait a minute. There's a million little black books. Don't get nervous. Don't grab it there now. Don't even touch it. I'll settle the whole thing. This just happens to look like the one that Lightning burned. Let me buzz him on the intercom here and put your mind at ease.
2: Yeah, buzz something around here.
3: Yeah, Mr. Kingsley?
1: Lightning, you burnt the book that Andy told you about, didn't you?
3: That's right.
1: Then you took the other book down to the public stenographer and she mailed the invitations out?
3: That's right. And then I put the book that the stenographer used back on your desk.
1: Yeah, thank you. See that, Andy? Lightning say he burnt the black book and he put the red book here on the desk.
2: Yeah, this book laying here is the red book, huh?
1: That's right.
2: That is the blackest red book I done ever seen.
1: Yeah.
2: Kingfish Lightning mixed the books up. They done sent a wedding invitation to every one of my old gal friends. Boy, they'll be swarming all over me. Oh, me, wait till Teresa and her papa find out about this.
1: Now, wait a minute, Andy, wait a minute. Now, maybe none of them will show up.
2: Oh, me, Kingfish, I wish I'd have gotten in bed with that rattlesnake.
1: No, no, now, wait a minute.
4: Well, daughter, this is one of our last evenings together before your wedding.
5: Yes, and Daddy, I'm so happy that you like Andy now.
4: Well, I didn't at first, but, oh, I'll get it, dear. Yes, what can I do for you?
6: My name is Miss Blue.
4: Yes, yes, well, what is it?
6: Well, I received this card announcing the coming marriage of your daughter.
4: Yes?
6: Mr. Andrew H. Brown jilted me 7 years ago.
4: Miss Blue, I think you better come in and sit down. Miss Blue, this story you've told me is shocking.
6: Well, that's the whole story, Mr. Tompkins. He made violent love to me and then left me at the altar. I'm flying back home tonight. I just come up here to tell you about this horrible man.
7: Oh, Daddy, this is terrible. What are we going to do?
4: You get Miss Blue another handkerchief. I'm going over and have a heart-to-heart talk with Andrew H. Brown.
1: Now, listen, Andy, stop pacing up and down the floor here. You ain't out the carpet.
2: Oh, boy. Kingfish, I'm half out of my mind. Suppose these old gal friends of mine gets the idea of coming up here. Suppose that... Hey, Kingfish, I think somebody's at the door.
1: Yeah, that certainly is a nasty knock, all right. It must be the landlord. Yeah, that's a dispossessed knock if I ever heard one. Hey, better let him in, Andy.
2: Okay.
4: Brown, I want to talk to you.
2: Oh, how is your papa dear?
4: Don't you papa dear me. I just had a visit from a Miss Blue.
2: Well, Miss Blue. Well, I...
4: Brown, she told me all about you. She was your secretary for 4 years, 1940 to 1944. How you jilted her, and you said you'd never looked at another woman.
1: Well, now, wait a minute, sir, Miss Tompkins. Before you goes on here, it's my duty to inform you that Miss Blue done accused an innocent man here.
8: Oh, did she drag somebody else into this mess?
1: No, no. You see, and the 1940 to 1944 was the years you done spent in Australia.
8: They was?
4: He was in Australia?
1: Oh, certainly, Arthur. He spent the whole war cruising around the Australian veldt on a flat top. Yeah, he was wounded, too. Come back with a purple Anzac. Oh, yeah.
8: Yeah, that's right, that's right. I was down there, all right.
4: Are you telling the truth here?
1: Oh, certainly, Arthur. He sent us souvenirs and everything. Sent us two boomerangs and a kangaroo. Yeah, we used to keep the kangaroo around the office here, but he got excited the day of the MacArthur parade and jumped out the window. As we seed him, he was hopping down Fifth Avenue in a shower of ticker tape.
4: Now, see here. This Miss Blue distinctly said that the man who jilted her was Andrew H. Brown. Now, how do you explain that?
1: Well, now, that's what she said. Well, now I see. Now I see the thing. I see it as clear as day.
8: Yeah. Where are you looking, Kingfish?
1: You see, Mother Tompkins, here in town, there's two Andrew H. Brown. And she was referring to Notorious Brown. Or this boy here is Innocent Brown. She done mistakenly identified the wrong boy. Ha, ha, ha.
8: Yeah. Ha, ha, ha.
1: Yeah, the whole thing is just a mistake. That's what it is.
4: Well, if Brown was in Australia with the armed forces, I guess it must have been this other fellow.
1: Oh, yes, sir.
4: It's a common name.
1: Yes.
4: I'm sorry I acted so hastily.
8: Yeah, well, you ain't got to apologize, Mr. Tompkins.
4: Well, I better get back and explain this to Teresa. She's terribly upset.
8: Yeah, well, so long, Papa-in-law, dear, and happy Anzac to you.
4: Yeah. That's right, Teresa. It was all a mistake. This Miss Blue had the wrong Andrew H. Brown.
7: Oh, Daddy, I'm so glad. I just knew it wasn't...
4: Oh, I'll get it. Yes, something I can do for you?
9: Are you Mr. Tompkins?
4: Yes.
9: Well, my name is Abigail Simpson. I come up from Alabama to talk to you about Andrew H. Brown. Why, what that man done to me. I tell you, he broke my heart. Why,
4: hey,
9: he...
4: Hey, just a minute. What does this Andrew Brown look like?
9: He's a big, fat loafer that smokes a cigar and wears a dirty.
4: Miss Simpson, I think you better come in and sit down.
8: Well, Kingfish, I gotta hand it to you. You sure thunk fast on your feet when Mr. Tompkins come in here about that Miss Blue.
1: Oh, yeah, and the old Kingfish, you gotta hand it to me, boy. I got a mind like a pistol. Oh, I tell you. Someone knocking on the door again.
8: Yeah, and from the sound of that knock, I hope the pistol is loaded.
4: Brown, I want to talk to you.
8: Oh, hello again, Papa dear.
4: Brown, this time I've got you dead to rights. Hmm. Another woman just left my place, Miss Abigail Simpson.
1: Yeah, well, like we explained to you, Mr. Tompkins, there's two Andy Browns, the Notorious Brown and the Innocent Brown.
4: There's no mistake this time. The Andrew Brown she referred to is a big fat fellow who wears a derby and smokes a cigar. Now explain that.
1: Well, now, you see, when I explained to you about the Notorious Brown, I forgot to explain to you that he also an impersonator.
4: An impersonator?
1: Yeah, you see, he go around wearing derby and cigar with a pillow under his belt. Yeah, doing all these terrible things, and then poor Innocent Brown here get blamed for him. That's what he do.
8: He's a mean fellow, all right. He really is.
4: Well, I don't know. I'd like to believe this for my daughter's sake. But
1: Mr. Tompkins, how could you accuse poor Innocent Brown? Now, just look at that face.
8: Yeah, look at that thing.
1: I ask you, is there guile written on that face? Is there dishonesty written on that face? Is there deceit written on that face? No, sir. There ain't nothing written on there. That is one of the blankest faces you don't ever see.
8: Oh, me, Amos, what a day this has been. I was almost too nervous to go home.
1: Andy, from what you've been telling me, the worst is over, though, boy. You and the Kingfish and got Mr. Tompkins calmed down. Now, take it easy, Andy, and go on and get some supper. The wedding is tomorrow. Everything's fine. Come on, Andy, I'll go with you.
8: Yeah, all right. Hey, wait a minute, Amos. Look out the window there. Look on the front steps of the lodge hall there.
1: Yeah, there appears to be a woman. Look at that hat and that feather bow. That's a strange-looking human being, then.
8: Yeah. Look at there. She just stepped into light. Holy mackerel, Amos. The worst ain't over. That ain't no human being. That is Madam Queen.
0: No. Now, here's your Rexall family druggist.
10: All of us at one time or another have experienced the cold that comes on with no previous warning whatever. No sniffles, no stuffy nose, no sore throat. None of the usual danger signals. You just wake up some morning with a fully developed cold. Enter Rexall's men of science. They've tackled this problem by combining antihistamine with a time-tested formula of pain relievers known as APC compound. The result? Rexall Anapac. A wonderful new formula that not only gives prompt relief from cold symptoms, but also from the headaches, muscular soreness, and fever that are usually part of a full-grown cold. And that's why today, Anapac is fast becoming a household word for quick, complete, all-around cold relief. So if you suddenly develop a king-size cold, start immediately taking Anapac, as directed on the label. 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
1: That's the whole story, Calhoun. The boy is in a mess.
8: Yeah, if Madam Queen go to Mr. Tompkins, we is ruined.
11: Yeah, this is a mess. Because you has got a factor in this situation named Madam Queen.
1: Yeah.
11: And that is the nastiest big factor you could ever run into.
1: Now, look here. Look how... How is the boy though going to keep Madam Queen from talking to Teresa and her papa?
11: Now, look. The thing to do is be firm with her. Find out where she's staying and go up there and tell her if she go to Mr. Tompkins, you're going to make trouble for her. Big trouble.
8: Yeah, but Madam Queen ain't the type that scares easy. But I guess it's our only chance. Try to talk her out of it, huh?
11: Yeah, but you got to be aggressive. You got to pound on the table like this. You got to rant and you got to roar. You got to tell her that you was finished with her. You got to reiterate that you never want to see her again. You got to pound on the table and you got to reiterate, oh.
1: What is the trouble, Calhoun?
11: Help me to the couch, boys. I done reiterated my sacroiliac out of joint.

0: Well, Danny, this is where Madam Queen is staying at Lenox Gardens.
1: Oh, me, Kingfish, I was nervous. Madam Queen, you know, right, really had a grip on me once.
0: Yeah, you got to be firm now. Here's the room, Andy. 312, I'll knock.
1: Oh, me. Been 10 years or more since I seen her. Maybe she won't even recognize me.
0: Now, listen, Andy, she's probably been sitting out there in Chicago all these years with her heart just being eaten away for you.
2: Yes, yes, what is it? What do you want?
1: Holy mackerel, whatever been eating at her heart must have been nibbling at her face, too.
2: Wait a minute, who is this here? Let me look through my log, Nettie. Why, it's Andy Brown. Why, you no good two-time chiseling loaf of a man.
0: Now, look here, Andy. She do remember you, boy.
2: And who is this with you? Why, it's George Stevens' old knucklehead.
1: She remembers you, too, Kingfish.
0: Well, so much for the sweet nostalgia of the occasion. Madam Queen, me and the boy here has come up to talk with you.
2: Well, come on in the apartment.
0: Go ahead, Madam Queen. We'll waddle in after you.
2: Well, what did you two want to see me about?
0: Now, see here, Madam Queen, I'm going to be firm with you. If you come up here to break up this boy's wedding, you ain't got no hold on him and another...
2: No hold on him? Do you realize that 10 years ago this nincompoop done proposed to me? He done jilted me, he lied to me, he cheated and he swindled me.
0: See, Madam Queen, I just wants to say...
2: What does you want to say, knucklehead?
0: Well, I just want to say that I don't think he should have done it. That's what I want to say.
1: Listen, Madam Queen, please don't go to Mr. Tompkins. After all, let bygones be bygones. We don't like each other no more.
2: Don't like you? I despise you. You never was no good. I never will forget the time you broke your leg and I put you in the hospital and hired 2 trained nurses. The next thing I knew, you was two-timing me on both shifts.
1: I remember when I was in the hospital there. Yeah, you used to bring me hot soup.
2: Yeah, like a fool, I used to sit there and feed it to you out of a spoon.
1: Yeah. And you used to call me your big teddy bear.
2: He used to call me your itty-bitty gumdrop. I sure made a fool out of myself over you.
1: You made a fool of yourself, huh? Well, I wasn't the only one you made goo-goo eyes at. I never could trust you.
0: Yeah, that's what Andy told me.
2: What is you talking about?
1: Well, look at the time that you and me went to my poor old Uncle William's funeral.
2: Mm-hmm.
1: While I was standing there weeping in the grave, you was behind a hearse holding hands with one of the pallbearers.
2: I forgot about that. You sure was jealous, wasn't you?
1: Yeah, well, I had a right to be. It done hurt me.
2: You used to be so cute when you pouted, and I used to chuckle you under the chin.
1: Yeah. And then I'd break down and chuckle you under one of your chins. Madam Queen, my itty-bitty gum drop.
0: Now, wait a minute, y'all. Let me talk to you.
1: Now, come in, Amos. Come on in here.
3: Well, thank you, Andy. I just dropped over to see how everything turned out about your wedding, boy.
1: Oh, boy, everything turned out fine, Amos.
3: Oh, good. Andy, congratulations. You got rid of Madam Queen, and you're going ahead with your marriage to Teresa.
1: No, Amos, I got rid of Teresa, and next Sunday I'm marrying Madam Queen.
3: Oh, wow!

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And now let's join our friend, the great Gildersleeve, who's brushing up on his golf game in preparation for the finals of the annual Labor Day tournament at the Summerfield Country Club. On the eve of the great event, we find him in his living room, behind the sofa, addressing the ball with a mashie.

0: that?
1: Yes. The thing is, you want to get under the ball and give it plenty of backspin. Now watch this. This is what we call a chip shot. You.
0: Chip shot, huh? What do we do with the chips?
1: Oh, my goodness.
0: What's Miss Margie going to say when she sees what's happened to her baby?
1: Well, those things shouldn't be left lying around on mantles. As a matter of fact, I know something that'll look a lot better up there anyway.
0: What's that?
1: A nice big silver cup with my name on it.
0: Oh, yes, that would go good. Oh, by the way, Mr. Gilsey, Miss Margie said to tell you we're putting you in the sewing room tonight.
1: If the sewing room? Why? What have I done?
0: She said she's going to put Mr. Ferris in your room.
1: Who's Mr. Ferris?
0: I don't know, but he's a gentleman who's going to sleep in your room.
1: Where am I expected to sleep? On the floor?
0: Oh, no, you're going to have Leroy's camp cot, the one that folds up.
1: It folds up. Suppose you get the broom and sweep up these divots, Bertie. How soon is dinner? I'm starving.
0: Oh, any time now, Mr. Gilsey. We're just waiting for Mr. Ferris.
1: Yeah, Mr. Ferris again. Well, I'm hungry enough to eat a horse. What are we having, Bertie?
0: Oh, we're having calf's liver.
1: Have we come to that?
0: And mashed potatoes and fried eggplant.
1: Fried eggplant.
0: Yes,
1: sir. You know I can't stand eggplant, Bertie. It makes me break out.
0: Yes, I know it, but Miss Margie said Mr. Ferris just dotes on eggplant.
1: Well, I don't dote on Mr. Ferris. You can tell him that, whoever he is.
0: Yes, I'll do that. Excuse me now, Miss Gilsley. I got to see what's cooking.
1: Whatever you do, don't let anything happen to that eggplant. Eggplant, sewing room. I don't know why we have a sewing room anyway. There hasn't been any sewing done in this house for 20 years. That you, Marjorie?
2: Good evening, Uncle Mort.
1: Listen, what's this thing all about? Say, you're really done up tonight, aren't you?
2: You like it?
1: Huh?
2: I got it for the dance. It only costs $10 more than my allowance, especially reduced.
1: Yeah.
2: You haven't told me whether you like it.
1: Well, you haven't given me a chance. Turn around, my dear.
2: Well?
1: Marjorie, come kiss your dear old uncle.
2: You do like it, then?
1: Honey, you look like $1 million, specially reduced.
2: Oh, I'm glad.
1: There's only one thing. If you don't think that dress is a little,
2: Oh, don't be old-fashioned, Uncle Mort. I'll bet probably every girl at the dance will be wearing a dress like this.
1: Maybe I'll change my mind and go.
2: Oh, please do. It's going to be such fun.
1: No, no, my dear. I've got to get my sleep. I got to be in the pink tomorrow.
2: Oh, come on.
1: No, you and Doug go ahead and have a good time.
2: Oh, I'm not going to the dance with Doug.
1: You're not?
2: No.
1: Why not?
2: Well, Doug and I have just had an understanding, that's all.
1: You mean you're not speaking?
2: No, it's all perfectly friendly.
1: Oh, brother, that's worse. Well, Ed, who is taking you to the dance?
2: I'm going with Leroy.
1: Leroy? You didn't buy that dress with all of us to go to the dance with Leroy. And another thing, since when does Leroy go to dances at night? I don't ever... Leroy!
3: Oh,
1: come back here, young man.
3: More.
1: Where did you get that necktie?
3: Upstairs.
1: I thought so. Suppose you take it right back upstairs.
3: Yes, sir. Oh, by the way, can I go to the dance tonight?
1: What do you mean, by the way?
3: I mean, can I?
1: Why do you ask me? You seem to be going.
3: Oh, gee, thanks, Unc. I'll sweep out the whole garage tomorrow.
1: Well, see that you get back here by 10:30.
3: Oh, okay. I'll sweep out the tool shed.
2: Say, I forgot to ask you how you came out in the tournament today, Uncle Moore.
1: Oh, the tournament? Oh, I'm doing pretty well. I play Judge Hooker in the finals tomorrow.
2: Judge Hooker?
1: Yeah.
2: Well, the judge must have improved his game.
1: He's improved his handicap. I think they added in his age or a social security number or something.
2: Oh, you can beat him. Yeah. Why don't you come to the dance? After all, he's coming.
1: I don't trust that old goat. He's just the type who would sneak home early and go to sleep. Besides, we got a good bet on this game. $2.
2: Well, you're going to miss the best dance the club's ever had.
3: That's right, Unc.
2: And you know all the trouble we had over the band.
3: Well, guess who we finally got?
1: I don't know. Who?
3: They got Bill Ferris.
1: No.
3: Yes.
1: Who's Bill Ferris?
3: Margie, tell him who Bill Ferris is.
2: He's a band leader. He plays the trumpet.
3: Just probably the greatest trumpet player in the world, that's all. Next to Maury Haynes.
1: I never heard of him either.
2: Oh, you have too, Uncle Mort. You know that record, I Don't Want to Walk Without You, Baby?
1: I ought to. You played it night and day for 3 months.
3: Well, that's Maury Haynes on the trumpet. Bill Ferris plays a lot like him.
1: Keep him away from here, then.
3: Oh, don't be a Nicky, Uncle Moore.
1: Nicky.
2: As a matter of fact, he happens to be coming here to dinner tonight. We're putting him up for the weekend.
1: Oh, he's the one who's sleeping in my little bed, huh?
2: Oh, we couldn't ask a guest to sleep on a cot.
1: He's the gent who's ordering the meals around here now, huh? Bill Ferris. I put up with a lot of things, my dear. But this is the first time I've ever had to play second fiddle to...

0: Miss Margaret. It's been that so long now, it's curling up at the edges.
1: Well, I'm curling up at the edges, too, Bertie. We've waited long enough for this star boarder of ours. Let's eat.
2: Oh, I guess we'll have to. I told him 7 o'clock.
3: There he is. That's him. I'll go, Bertie.
2: Leroy, I'll go.
3: Leroy.
1: Oh, do let me go.
3: Never mind looking in the mirror, Mark. The guy's waiting.
4: Hiya, sugar.
1: Well, hello. She hadn't seen him since 4 o'clock this afternoon.
2: Come right in.
4: I don't care if I do.
1: Well, I do.
4: Sorry I'm late. I had to stop off to close the deal. Say, this isn't a bad little dump you got here.
1: Yeah, thanks.
4: Who's your fat friend?
2: Good morning. This is Mrs. Ferris.
4: Just call me Bill.
2: And this is my uncle, Mr. Gildersleeve.
4: Hiya, Jack.
1: Just call me Mister.
5: He's a character, isn't he?
3: Hey, Martin.
2: Oh, yes, and this is my little brother.
4: Hiya, Slats.
3: Hi, Mr. Ferris. You know something?
4: What?
3: I think you got a swell band. I listen to you every time you're on the radio.
4: Well, that hardly comes under the heading of news, bud. They all listen to me. You listen to any of the bands today, Eddie Francis, Goonie Myers, Maury Haynes, they all steal from me.
2: Oh, but I love Maury Haynes, don't you?
4: Maury Haynes, don't make me sick. What's that guy got? No talent? Nothing.
1: Yeah.
4: Well, I can blow more trumpet with my left ear than he can blow with his mouth. Maury Haynes. Well, I could have been right up where Maury Haynes is today, cleaning up.
1: Then why aren't you?
4: I'll tell you why, just to give you an idea of what you're up against in this business. Maury Haynes and I auditioned for the same radio program a while back. There's no question which is the better band, but it so happens that the sponsor's got a crush on I Don't Want to Walk Without Your Baby. Well, I don't happen to have it in the books, Maury has.
2: Oh, I love it, though.
4: Well, I see I got to educate you, sugar. I wouldn't be caught playing that tune at a dogfight.
1: What's the matter with it?
4: It's a lot of corn. That guy, Haynes. If it wasn't for that broken-down ballad, where would he be today?
1: Well, I rather like it.
2: Well, Uncle Mort, you always...
1: I don't want to... I think it's got something.
4: Well, don't sing it around me, brother. I can't take it.
0: Excuse me, Miss Marjorie. Dinner's ready and then some.
2: Oh, yeah, do you mind if we sit right down, Mr. Ferris? I'm afraid we'll be late for the dance.
4: Oh, I couldn't eat anything. Matter of fact, I got a little hungry, so I grabbed a bite on the way over.
1: Oh, well, you don't mind if we grab a bite after waiting for you for an hour.
4: Oh, go ahead, Jack. Eat your head off. Don't mind me.
1: Murder.
4: Well, come on, Gorgeous. You don't want to eat now. I got the car waiting outside. If you get hungry, we'll stop at a bean wagon.
2: Oh, that would be fun. If Uncle Mort doesn't mind.
4: No, he doesn't mind.
3: Coming, Leroy?
6: Okay. Hey, will you give me a lesson on the trumpet, Mr. Ferris? I can blow a bugle.
4: Well, some other time. Hey, don't stay up too late, Pop.
1: Yeah, Pop?
4: Jump his bag in my room when you go upstairs, will you?
1: Oh!

0: Well, Hooker, watch this drive now. Head down, wrist lock, left arm stiff, come back slow, and... 1,700 yards right to the pin. Now we come to the water hole. Watch me drive this one across this sleepy lagoon.
1: Sleepy lagoon. Where's all that racket? What's going on out here?
0: Oh, they must be back from the dance. This is a fine time for Sleepy Lagoon. I'll go down there and put that goon to sleep.
1: Oh!
0: He'll never get me in a folding cot again. Where's that light switch?
1: Oh, my poor little pinkies. Where's that door? It was here last night.
0: Oh, I'm in the sewing room, yeah. Oh, here it is.
1: Quiet down there, quiet!
0: All right, if I gotta go out there.
2: Boy, that was solid, Bill. Now let me try it.
3: Okay, son, blow your brains out. Remember, take the second valve on that highway. Where'd you get the nightshirt?
0: Yeah. Leroy, you skin right upstairs as fast as your little legs can carry you. I told you to be in bed by 10:30.
2: Is it that late, Unc?
0: It's 2:30 and you know it. Look at your eyes. They're popping out. Now get up there.
2: Yes, Uncle. I'm sorry, Uncle Mort, if we disturbed you.
0: My window is right over the porch here.
3: Okay, I won't play anymore. Go climb into your snuggle bunny.
0: Snuggle bunny. Why don't you take that sour cornet and turn it in for scrap? It's fellas like you are holding up the war effort. You better come up pretty soon, my dear.
2: Right away, Uncle Mort. As soon as I turn out the light.
3: Oh, what's your hurry? You can sleep anytime. Now, let's park on the swing here and take a gander at the moon.
2: Well, just for a minute. It's awfully late.
3: Oh, move over. Let's get acquainted.
2: Well, I really must go.
3: Oh, nonsense. I don't come to town every day, you know. Say, I hope you're not one of those old-fashioned types.
2: Well, no.
3: Well, move over. Yeah, that's better. Take a look at that moon. You know, that moon was just made for you and me.
2: You know, I really must...
3: Oh, don't say anything. Don't spoil it. Nice out here, isn't it?
2: Uh-huh.
1: Marjorie!
4: Gildersleeve will be with us again in a few seconds.
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0: Now let's get back to the great Gildersleeve. After a hard night in the sewing room, he comes down to breakfast with murder in his heart and circles under his eyes.
1: Oh, what a night. I think I'll just have a poached egg this morning, Bertie.
2: Yes, sir.
3: Uncle Mort, I'm sorry about last night. Really, I am. I tried to...
1: Just think nothing of it, my dear. Think nothing of it. What's a mere golf trophy compared to one night of giddy pleasure?
3: Oh, Uncle Mort.
1: Oh, well, I guess I'll just give up the game. It'd have been nice to win a cup, though. Just once before I die.
3: Oh, Uncle Mort, don't talk like that. You're going to win.
4: Anybody home?
3: Oh, it's Judge Hooker. Come in, Judge.
1: He always comes for breakfast. What does he want? I suppose he came over here to gloat.
4: Oh, gloat yourself. Morning, Marjorie.
3: But, Judge, what's the matter with your leg?
4: Attack of gout. I've got it bad.
1: Did you say gout?
4: What'd you think I said? Can't you see it's killing me?
1: Oh, Judgy, that's a shame.
4: Yeah, something I ate. It kept me awake the whole night.
1: Well, that's too bad. Hey, Bertie, cancel that egg. I think I'll have some hot cakes and sausages.
2: Yes, sir. What'd you say do with egg?
1: Cancel it.
2: Oh, shucks, I went and poached it.
1: Never mind, bring it on, I'll eat it anyway. Care to join me in an egg, Judge?
4: No, thanks.
1: Oh, it's too bad about your foot, Judge. That'll kind of spoil your game, won't it?
4: Yes, I'm afraid we'll have to postpone the match, Throckmorton.
1: What do you mean, postpone it? You either play it or forfeit it.
4: Now, Gildy, you wouldn't want to win that cup by default.
1: Well, it's tough luck, Judge.
4: You wouldn't want people saying you took advantage of a fellow when he ate a lobster.
1: You should have thought of that before you ate the lobster.
4: Oh, have a heart, Gildy. You know I can't walk around that course.
5: Hiya, Jackson. How's the kid? How'd you sleep?
1: You've got the nerve to ask me that.
5: Hiya, Judge. What's the argument?
4: Well, maybe you can settle it for us. Know anything about golf?
5: Oh, do I know anything about golf? Don't make me laugh.
4: Well, I've got the gout. I can't play today, and Gildersleeve here claims I have to forfeit the match.
5: Well, that's easy. I'll play for you.
1: If you? Oh, no, you won't.
4: Why not, Gildy? It's better than a default.
5: Oh, he's afraid, that's all.
1: I am not afraid. I'll play this fellow if that's the way you want it.
5: All right, Fatso, let's get going.
1: Yes, sir.
4: Mr. Ferris, this is our first tee. We're rather proud of this hole.
1: Yes, it's 485 yards with a trap to the right of the green. Better watch out for those woods at the left, too.
5: Never mind the diagrams, Pop. Just show me the flag.
1: Pop.
5: Where's that driver? Well, keep your eyes peeled now. This one's going a long way.
1: Oh, my goodness.
3: Gee, that was a beaut, Bill. It must be 300 yards.
5: 310.
4: That's the longest drive in the history of this hole.
1: It was just a lucky fluke, I hope.
5: All right, Pop, I gave you something to shoot at there. Whip out the old pile driver and see if you can knock the ball off the tee.
1: Don't worry about me, Ferris. I'll show you a drive. Hand me that club, Leroy.
3: Here, Aaron.
1: And give me a ball.
3: Here.
1: You better give me the good ball.
3: Oh.
1: There. Now stand back, son. I've got a lot of things to remember here. Head down, wrist locked, left arm stiff, and come back slow.
5: You forgot one thing, Pop. You forgot to hit the ball.
1: Leroy, remember you're caddying for me. You laugh at my jokes. Watch this now.
4: That's all I wanted to know. I'll see you boys in the clubhouse after the first nine.
6: Your attention, please, ladies and gentlemen. Latest results after eight holes of the final round match between Throckmorton P. Gildersleeve and Bill Ferris, who is substituting for Judge Hooker. Gildersleeve is two down. He is fighting hard, but the band leader seems to have too much rhythm or something. Well, may the best man win.
1: Am I away?
5: Go ahead and putt.
3: What are you getting down on your knees for, Unc? You gonna pray?
1: No, my boy. This is the ninth hole. I'm taking no chances. I'm gonna sight this putt very carefully.
5: Come on, come on.
1: All right, all right. One side, Leroy. Take that pin out. Quiet now. Sighted putt sank, same. Well, looks like I'm going to win this hole, Paris.
5: Not if I sink this 25-footer. It'll be a tie.
1: Brother, if you sink that putt, I'll buy you a lunch.
5: It's a deal. Hold your breath.
1: Loose.
5: Come on, Fatso. Let's go to lunch.
1: Well, Paris, another piece of pie?
5: No, not for me, Pop. Light lunch is best when you got another nine to play.
1: Light lunch, three pieces of pie. Well, maybe I guess you're right.
7: Mr. Gildersleeve, can I show you some French pastry?
1: No, thanks, garçon. Light lunch today. You got it right there with you, though, haven't you?
7: Yes, sir.
1: That little chocolate house looks pretty good. What's inside of that?
7: Just a light filling, Mr. Gildersleeve.
1: Oh, fine. You can give me the chocolate house.
7: Yes, sir. Which one?
1: You might as well give me both of them. Oh, hello, Judge. What do you want?
4: I just wanted to make sure you're eating your head off as usual. Well, Mr. Paris, do you think you can beat him worse this afternoon than you did this morning?
5: Oh, sure. I didn't have the feel of my clubs this morning.
4: You that guilty?
5: I ought to shoot better than 37 on a dinky little nine-hole course like this.
1: No, just a minute, Paris. You can't come to Summerfield and knock our golf course.
4: You're right, Gildy.
5: Oh, take it easy, fellas. It's a cute little course. If you like croquet.
1: Croquet, nothing. I'll have you know that Walter Hagen played this course, and he said it was wonderful.
5: The Hague said that?
1: Yes. He said I've never played on anything like it in my life. Those were his exact words. They sounded better even when he said them.
5: Well, I still say if this is a good course, I'm Bobby Jones.
1: Well, you listen to me, Jones. Ferris, I'm just sore enough to make you eat those words. I'm two down to you on the first nine, right? I'll bet you $50 that I win this match. Did I say that?
3: $50? Hey, Unc, are you off your stick?
1: Yeah, I must be. No, by golly, I said $50 and I'm going to stick to it. What about it, Paris?
5: It's a bet, Pop. I never hoped to make $50 any easier. Come on.
1: Wait till I eat this last roof.
3: Hey, Uncle Mort, here comes Marge. Maybe she'll bring you luck.
1: Quiet, Leroy. Paris is about to drive.
3: How's it going, Leroy? Uncle Mort just bet his shirt, and it's already hanging out.
1: Never mind that shirt. Give me that driver. All right. Head down now. Left arm stiff. Oh, nuts to that. Slam it.
3: Wonderful, Uncle Mort. Wonderful.
1: I needed food. That's all. I needed food.

0: attention, please, ladies and gentlemen. Latest results on the final round match between Gildersleeve and Ferris. Gildersleeve has staged a great rally, and the players reached the 18th tee all even. They're playing the deciding hole now. And once more, may the best man win.
1: You know something, Unc? I think Ferris has been cheating on the last two holes.
2: Cheating? Oh, no, my boy. He wouldn't do a thing like that. Still, he's a cornet player.
1: Yeah, I know for a fact he forgot to count a couple of his shots.
2: He did? Why, that's terrible.
3: Hurry up, Fatso. Let's get this over with.
2: All right. Go ahead. It's your shot.
3: Give me that club. There. Right smack on the green. Pop that, Butterball.
2: Butterball.
1: Now, don't let him get you going, Unc. Here's your club.
2: All right, my boy. Here goes.
3: Look out!
2: Now, see here, you deliberately did that to make me miss.
3: I did not. I was talking to my caddy.
2: If you weren't such a little fellow, I'd knock the stuffings out of you. I mean, if you weren't such a big fellow.
3: Quit squawking. Let's get going.
2: Move over, Leroy.
1: Okay, Unc. Don't worry. I know a way to fix him.
2: What's that? Never mind. Let me shoot first.
1: Gosh, Unc, you're only 6 inches from the pin.
2: Yeah, come on, Leroy. Marjorie, we'll win this thing yet. What were you saying, Leroy?
1: If he's going to cheat, we can take care of him.
2: Oh, now, nothing unsporting, my boy. Can't have anything like that. Are you sure it'll work?
1: Don't you worry, Uncle Mort. Just leave it to me.
2: Yeah.
3: Well, Pop, looks like you'll be home in 5, but if I make this putt, I'm down in 3 and the match is over.
2: Yeah, I can't deny it, Ferris.
3: It's only a 6-foot putt. Want to concede it?
2: Concede? Throckmorton P. Gildersleeve concede? Never. There's a principle involved.
1: What principle, Unc?
2: $50.
1: That's the spirit, Uncle Mort.
3: Well, have it your way, kids. The cup means nothing to me, but all that cash. Hand me my putter, son.
1: Do it now, Leroy. Now. Okay. I don't want to walk
3: Quiet. I told you I can't stand that song. Quiet.
2: The boy is just musically inclined. Go right ahead and putt.
3: Darn kid. No. All right, I missed it. But if I sink this one, I still win.
2: Oh, yes, I can still lose. Go ahead.
1: I don't want to walk without you.
3: Listen, I told you I don't like that song. Now cut it out.
2: Sink the putt.
3: Okay.
1: I don't want to walk. Another miss.
2: Say, Ferris, if you miss once more, maybe I'll win.
3: Don't worry. Watch this one.
2: Yeah.
3: That's no fair.
1: I didn't make a sound.
3: No, but I thought you were going to.
2: Hey, if I make this putt, I win, don't I? Quiet now. You victory.
4: Oh, wonderful.
5: By golly, Throckmorton, I'm glad you won. It was worth $2 to see you beat that stuck-up trumpet player.
2: Horace, you're a pal. Come on, let's get up there to that 19th hole, huh?
6: I don't want to golf without.

0: Well, how do you like my trophy, Bertie?
1: My, it sure looks handsome up there, Mr. Gildersleeve. Just what the mantle needed. But I thought they were going to give you a cup.
0: Well, none of the clubs are giving cups anymore, Bertie. The government needs the medal for scrap. But this is a very valuable Ming vase.
1: It's gorgeous, all right.
0: Yeah, you should have seen how I won it, Bertie. I was lying about 50 feet from the hole, you see?
1: Yes.
0: Here, give me that club.
1: All right.
0: Yeah, thank you. I'll show you. I took my trusty number 5 iron. I swung it easy like this. Oh, good night, everybody.

0: original music heard on this program was composed and conducted by Billy Mills. This is Frank Bingman speaking for the makers of Tap Set and inviting you to tune in again next week at the same time for the further adventures of the Great Gildersleeve.
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0: As we join Phil and Alice now, it's morning at the Harris residence, and like many a mother, Alice is busy in the nursery getting her little family ready for the day.
1: Now hold still, baby, while I comb these kinks out. There. My, you have beautiful hair. And it's so much wavier since I've been putting it up in bobby pins every night.
2: Mommy?
1: Yes, honey?
2: Will you do my hair now? You spend enough time on Daddy.
3: Look, kid, when you start bringing home some cabbage, we'll concentrate on you. Up till now, you ain't made a biscuit.
2: But, Daddy, Mommy doesn't spend all that time on her hair, and she's much prettier than you are.
3: That's a lie, and you know it.
1: Don't mind your daddy, baby Alice. When he got up this morning, he was a little G-R-O-U-C-H-Y.
2: But, Mommy, what makes him so M-E-A-A?
3: You two cut that out! Now, if you have something to say, let me in on it. I'm the head man of this house.
1: Don't be so touchy.
3: What do you mean, touchy? The last time you started spelling things, some doctor put me out of the room and we had baby Phyllis.
1: Don't be ridiculous. Alice, why don't you go out and play with Phyllis? I'll do your hair later.
3: Yeah, goodbye, baby Alice.
2: So long, hot shot.
1: Oh, Phil, are you wearing that coat today? What if you wear your sport coat?
3: No, honey. That's too long.
1: Phil, it's not too long. Please wear it.
3: What, and hide my yellow shoes?
1: Stop kidding.
3: Hey, what are you all dressed up for?
1: Oh, I thought I might take a run over to 20th Century Fox. They called me up yesterday.
3: Oh. They called you up, huh? Look, kid, you don't want to make another picture.
1: Well, I'm not saying I do, but you can't expect me to ignore them over at the studio. After all, they do have me under contract.
3: Under contract, under contract. I've been under contract for years with Jackson, and it don't mean nothing. Break the contract.
1: Well, all right. But if I do, they'll stop sending those checks every month.
3: Oh, well, that's different. Put on your track shoes and get on over there.
1: Sarcastic.
3: But, Alice, if you make another picture, who's going to take care of the house? And what about the kids?
1: Oh, that's all right. Sissy will take care of everything.
3: I know, honey, but who's going to do my hair?

0: Good morning, Sissy. How about some breakfast for the sweetest little musician this side of Lombardo?
1: Oh, good morning, Mr. Harris. You sit right down there and I'll fix you something real nice.
0: Well, bless you, honey. Hey, Sissy, you always get up this early?
1: Mr. Harris, I don't call this early. Why, when I was a girl back home, my father got up every morning at 5:30 and brought in a big load of wood for the stove.
0: Yeah, well, about that time, my old man would come in with a pretty big load himself.
1: Aren't you excited about Mrs. Harris going to the studio this morning?
0: Excited, Cindy? Yes, I'm so excited. I'm just overcome with emotion.
1: Oh, you know, Miss Harris, I've always enjoyed Alice Faye so much in pictures. Why, I used to watch her in those love scenes with Tyrone Power, and I'd say to myself, wouldn't it be wonderful if that sweet little girl would marry some nice, clean-cut young fella like that?
0: That's what you said to yourself, huh?
1: Oh, many times.
0: Look, Sissy, you keep putting out jive like that, and you'll be visiting the employment agencies with Will Rogers, Jr.
1: Oh, Mr. Harris, I didn't mean it that way. Why, when I was a girl, you'd been my idea of a real man.
0: Now, don't try to make up with me, Sissy, you rascal, you. Your coffee's bad, too. Look, I bet you still have plenty of dates on your day off, though, don't you?
1: Oh, don't be silly, Mr. Harris. After a girl gets past 40, she transfers her affection from men to Sloan's liniments. How about another cup of coffee, Mr. Harris?
0: No, Sissy, I don't have the time. I got to get down to rehearsal. Bye now.
1: Bye.
0: Bye.

0: Well, that's what I'm talking about, fellas. Now you're getting it. That was all right. You know something? You're playing much better since you started soaking your reeds in Dad's old-fashioned root beer. You're doing all right now. Keep it up. Now let's grab this next one here and really put it over. Wait a minute. What's the matter with you, Artie?
1: What do you mean, Phil?
0: Well, you ain't said nothing. Don't you have to drive your mother-in-law someplace?
1: I drove her to Santa Monica last week.
0: Well, what are you doing this week?
1: Waiting for the tide to come in.
0: Waiting for the tide to come in?
1: Yeah, and if he don't come in with it, I'm sitting pretty.
0: Oh, wait. Now, sit back there, Artie, and let's take this number. You ready, fellas? Take it from me. One, two. Down among Brazilians, coffee beans grow by the billions, so they've got to find those extra cups of fill. They've got an awful lot of coffee in Brazil. You can't get cherry soda, cause they've got to sell their quota, and the way things look, I guess they never will. They've got a zillion cups of coffee in Brazil. No tea or tomato juice, you'll see. No potato juice, cause the planters down in Santos all say no, no, no. A politician's daughter was accused of drinking water and was

You get a date, and when you get her, she smells like a percolator. Her perfume was made right on the grill. Why, they could percolate a notion in Brazil. When their ham and eggs need savor, coffee ketchup is their flavor. Coffee pickles way outsell the dill. Oh, they put coffee in their coffee in Brazil. No tea or tomato juice, you'll see no golden van of juice. Cause the planters down in Santos all say no, no, no. So you'll add to the local color, serving coffee with a cruller. Dunking doesn't pay.

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0: Hello.
1: Los Angeles Times calling.
0: Yes.
1: Are you Alice Faye?
0: Yes.
1: The big moving picture star?
0: Well, yes.
1: Are you the Alice Faye who's married to Phil Harris?
0: Yes, I'm married to Phil Harris.
2: You lucky girl, you.
0: Well, it's you.
2: You're it's me.
1: Hey, how'd you make out the studio?
0: Oh, well, honey, they have a wonderful story they'd like me to do.
1: Yeah? What part does Don Amici play?
0: No, Don isn't with them anymore.
1: No? That's gratitude for you. He invents the telephone for them, and then when things get tough, they throw them out.
0: Phil, you know that's not true.
1: All right, so it's not true. Well, are you going to make the picture or aren't you?
0: Oh, I don't know, Phil. They're sending George Markham, the producer, out to the house this afternoon to talk it over.
1: All right. I got up against the outfit. What I want to know is, why are they after you?
0: Well, they must think I'm still good box office.
1: Yeah, I thought they replaced you with Thunderhead, son of Flicka. Alice.
3: Huh. I wonder why she hung up. Hey, fellas, rehearsal over? Am I late?
1: Late? Certain you're late. And rehearsal's over. Where you been anyway?
3: Well, I had to get down to court this morning.
1: Oh.
3: I got a ticket last night for parking at the curb.
1: What do you mean? You ain't got no car.
3: I know. I was just laying there.
1: Look, Frankie, for the last time, lay off of them tired jokes this morning.
3: Okay, Curly. What's the matter? You look worried.
1: I got a right to be worried. Alice is talking about making another picture.
3: No kidding?
1: Yeah, and she's got one of them producer guys from 20th Century coming over to the house this afternoon.
3: You know, Curly, since you've been married to Alice, I've seen her in a lot of pictures, and something's been bothering me.
1: Yeah? What is it?
3: How do you feel about her kissing them other crumbs?
1: How do I feel about it? Look, kid, how would you feel if someone came home one night and you found them watering your bourbon?
3: Horrible thought.
1: It's a horrible reading, too.
3: Look, Curly, if she's making another picture, how come you ain't in it?
1: Oh, me?
3: Yeah. Now is the time, kid. You're right. Besides, all them married people act together. Look at Laurence Olivier and Vivian Lee. And that other couple, Lum and Abner.
1: Frankie, they're not married.
3: Yeah, I forgot. They're sisters. But you get the idea. Play it smart, kid. Get Alice to work you in there.
1: But I don't know nothing about that acting racket.
3: Fake it. You didn't know nothing about music, and that never held you back.
1: Yeah, I guess you're right.
3: Look, Curly, you're getting one picture that'll make you. Why, I could see it now. Alice Faye, supported by Phil Harris.
1: It's no use, Frankie. Her old lady's had that same dream for years.
3: Look, fellas, nothing to it. Just do like all them foreign actors who come over here. Start throwing a little Shakespeare around and you're in.
1: Huh?
3: Yeah. These Hollywood producers always go for them monkeys from the legitimate theater.
1: Yeah, but wait a minute. Who's Shakespeare?
3: You know, the famous Beard of Avon.
1: Oh, yeah, Monty Woolley.
3: No. Shakespeare was a writer. You know, the stuff like, Alas, poor Yorick. I knew him well.
1: Yeah? Who's the guy Yorick?
3: Well, he wasn't exactly a guy. He was a skull.
1: Skull?
3: Yeah. The part was played on the stage by John Carradine.
1: Oh, yeah. Yeah, but, are you sure that they go for them Shakespearean actors things and pictures?
3: Well, what do you mean that they go for Shakespeare? Look at Lost Weekend.
1: Oh, yeah, I love that one.

0: said you're going to make another picture.
1: Well, Phyllis, I might.
0: What part is Mr. Amici going to play?
1: Oh, he won't be in it, honey.
0: Oh, I guess he doesn't need the money anyway.
1: What makes you say that?
0: Well, this little boy is going to have lots of money. He said he's going to buy his mommy a fur coat and his daddy a brand new house.
1: But, honey, he's only 6 years old. Where would he get all that money?
0: He told me he was going to sell his kitty car to Madman Mark.
1: Oh, baby, he was just fooling you.
0: Why are you playing that piece, Mommy?
1: Oh, it's a song I did and a picture one.
0: Is it a pretty song?
1: Well, it's a favorite of mine. See if you like it.

0: maestro, you're home.
1: Yeah. Hello, Luigi. The lawn to keep you busy?
0: Oh, no, maestro. All day long I've been working on the pear tree.
1: Pear tree?
0: Yeah, you know what that is, the pear. A pear is a banana with its girdle off.
1: Oh, the banana with its girdle off. Oh, I got to use that sometimes. Look, you got a lot of books up in your room, haven't you, Luigi?
0: Oh, yes, maestro. Luigi lives in a world of books. You know, when he wants to enjoy beautiful thoughts, he have a little poetry book for that. And when he wants to visit the far places of the earth, he have a little travel book for that.
1: Yeah. Hey, Luigi. How about Luigi? He want to have a little date sometime.
0: Luigi have a little black book for that.
1: Yes, sir, I know what you mean. Mine went up in flames 5 years ago.
0: Oh, I think Mrs. Harris make you burn it, eh?
1: Heck no, it was a case of spontaneous combustion. It was loaded, Luigi. Hey, listen, in those books of yours, you happen to have any up there by a guy named Shakespeare?
0: Oh, yes, maestro. I've always was. What beautiful books. They are all Morocco-bound.
1: I don't care where they're going. Can I borrow a couple of them?
0: Sure, Miss Harris. If you come up to my room, you can pick up.
1: Well, I will. Come on.

0: What is it, sister?
1: There's a Mr. Markham from the studio here to see you.
0: Oh, yes. Come on in, George. I'm in here.
2: Oh, hello, Alice. Gosh, it's good to see you again. You're looking great.
0: Thanks, George. I'm sorry I missed you over at the studio this morning.
2: Well, we often talk about you over there, Alice. Why, they've almost forgiven you for marrying Phil Harris.
0: I knew they would someday.
2: Well, we don't want to rush you, Alice, but I brought a copy of the story along.
0: Well, George, I haven't exactly made up my mind yet about making another picture. You know, my family keeps me pretty busy.
2: Yes, yes. Oh, by the way, Alice, we've been friends a long time. I wonder if you'd mind a personal question.
0: Why, no, George. What is it?
2: Well, is it really true that he makes you curl his hair?
0: Oh, George, I don't know where people get such wild ideas about Phil.
2: Well, after all, he is quite a character on the Jack Benny program.
0: Yes, but really, George, he's not that way at all when you get to know him.
2: Well, about the picture. Alice, I think this story fits you like a glove. Now, if we can get Ty Power to play the lead and do a rewrite on the...
3: Hey, Alice, I'm home.
0: Oh, Phil, come on in here. I want you to meet somebody. Phil, you know George Markham from 20th Century.
2: Glad to see you, Phil.
3: Hello, poor Yorick. I knew him. Well?
2: Excuse me?
3: Hark! The gentle music stoppeth. The golden lute is heard no more. Can this be fate? No, it is Petrillo. And Holm is going to square it with the Union.
2: Wait a minute, Phil. I'm afraid I don't quite understand you.
3: Well, don't let it throw you, Doc. It's a little jive I picked up in the illegitimate theater.
0: Phil Harris, what is this nonsense?
3: Now, let me do the talking, kid. Now, look here, Doc. Here's the way I got it figured out. You team up me and Alice and this turkey, and before you know it, you'll have a combination bigger than Lawrence Liver and Vivian Lehigh.
2: Do I understand that you want to be in this picture?
3: Well, why not? Harris is right.
2: That's becoming increasingly apparent.
0: George, I'm sorry. I think maybe we'd better talk this over some other time.
2: Yes, huh? Yes, Alice. You look over the story and I'll call you later in the week. Goodbye.
3: Wilt thou be gone? It is not yet near day. It was the nightingale and not the lark that fears the fearful hollow of thine ear.
0: Oh, Phil Harris, no. Oh, no.
2: Well, what's so funny?
0: What's so funny? What's happening? It was the nightingale and not the lark. Oh, what a performance.
3: Yeah, well, when you started out, you were no Sarah Bernhardt, you know.
0: Well, maybe not, but the first part I ever had on the stage, I read lines better than that.
3: Some lines you had. Before you went on, you'd say to the manager, "Put another patch on my bubble, Herman. We've got a wild house tonight."
0: You know, I was never a bubble dancer.
3: All right, I don't know.
0: Well, never mind that nonsense. I did pretty well in pictures.
3: How could you miss? All you ever did was to come out in 12 petticoats, kick your leg a couple of times and holler, "Hello, Frisco, hello, that's the only way that you were here, Al." And don't say Frisco, it's hello, San Francisco. Because I love them up there and they love me up there. Hello, San Francisco.
0: Anyway, before we were married, you used to see all my pictures 5 or 6 times.
3: Well, certainly I did. I didn't want you to see them all by yourself.
0: That's so. You made me go along to read you the titles.
3: Well, I got a right to know what's going on.
0: Well, anyway, I wish you hadn't tried to be so smart in front of George Markham.
2: George Markham, George Markham.
3: Is he a genius or something?
0: Well, he's held an important job over there for a good many years, and he'll be there for a good many more.
3: Yeah, well, don't count on it, sister. A lot of other guys thought the same thing until last Tuesday.

0: another cup of coffee, Mr. Barrymore? Or is it Gregory Peck?
1: I don't know. It all depends on what you put in the coffee. Listen. All right, so you're ribbing me. Look, you can't blame a guy for trying.
0: Why, sir, you sounded so silly doing Shakespeare. The way you came in and started... Hello? Oh, hello there. Yes? Bill? Mm-hmm. He's right here. Just a minute. Bill, it's for you. It's George Markham.
1: For me?
0: Yes, and he says it's important.
1: So I looked kind of silly doing Shakespeare, did I? Oh, look, honey, Harris is in. You can't hide talent, sister. You can't. I'll be known as Pretty Boy Harris from here on. That Tyrone Power. Give him a block. Look, watch me handle this guy. Hello, GM. Filthy speaking.
2: Hello, Phil. When I was out at your house this afternoon, I'm afraid I overlooked something.
1: Yes. I sort of figured the same thing.
2: I have a little job for you, Phil.
1: Oh, you do, huh? So soon?
2: Yes. When I was over there this afternoon, I left my gold cigarette lighter. Would you mind dropping it at my office in the morning?
3: Alice and Phil will be back in just a moment. 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
1: What is it, baby Alice? I'm busy.
4: Well, Luigi wants to know if he can have his Shakespeare books back.
1: Can't you see that Daddy's still using them?
0: Oh, Phil. Give the books back to Luigi. You can color pictures in something else.

Tune in next week when the F.W. Fitch Company again brings you the Fitch Bandwagon with Alice Faye and Phil Harris. This program is written by Joe Connolly and Bob Mosier, directed by Paul Phillips, with original music composed and conducted by Walter Sharp. Included in the cast were Janine Ruth and Ann Whitfield. Alice Faye appears through the courtesy of 20th Century Fox.

Fit shampoo, after in between fit shampoo, after in between fit shampoo, after in between fit shampoo, after in between fit shampoos, you can keep your hair shining and manageable by using a few drops of Fitch's Ideal Hair Tonic every day. 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
2: It's new. It's amazing. 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Yes, Procter & Gamble's new Radiant Cream Shampoo in the handy tube. Prell brings you The Life of Riley. Prell, the shampoo that removes unsightly dandruff, leaves hair radiantly lovely, presents The Life of Riley with William Bendix as Riley. When Chester A. Riley was leading the hectic life of a bachelor, he used to look forward with pleasurable anticipation to those quiet, restful evenings he would enjoy at home when he got married. And now, after 18 years of married life, let's witness a typical evening in the Riley home. As Riley, supper over, picks up the evening paper with a sigh of relaxation, opens it to the editorial page, and then... But while Riley sleeps blissfully, he is unaware that the door is slowly opening. Slowly, inch by inch, the door creaks open. Suddenly, the barrel of a gun appears in the opening. A gloved hand is aiming directly at Riley's head. Into the room steals a sinister, masked figure. The gloved hand steadies the gun. A finger tenses on the trigger. And then...
3: All right, you rat, I got you covered.
4: Dad! Don't shoot! Junior, you shot me. Just because I owe you 4 weeks allowance, you shot me.
3: It's only a cap pistol. You're not shot.
4: Oh. What are you doing with that gun?
3: I'm just playing. I'm Frank Ferret, the private eye, and I'm out to get you.
5: Yeah? Who am I?
3: You're Bonehead Barney, the murderous moron.
5: Quiet, Junior. The neighbors will hear you. I mean,
4: how dare you?
3: What, didn't you ever hear it on the radio?
5: The radio. So that's where you get these crazy ideas. Give me that gun, Junior. I'm confiscating it.
3: Oh, no, Pop. Don't take it.
5: Let go that gun, Junior.
6: Riley, Junior.
5: I said give me that gun. There.
6: Well, what on earth's going on here?
5: Thought he was shooting at me with this gun.
6: Oh, it's only a toy.
5: Yeah, it's lucky for me it is. But if this had been a real gun, I'd be a dead moron. I mean, he's got to stop listening to those crazy radio programs of his.
3: What's wrong with him?
5: Well, there's plenty of good programs you can listen to without that junk.
3: Well, like what?
5: There's dozens. I'll show you. I'll get you something really educational.
7: Yeah. All right, you rat. I got you coming.
5: I'll get another station.
7: All right, you rat. I got you covered.
5: Wait. Let's try this station here.
8: Ah, there. Good morning, Louisa. Ah,
5: there. That's better.
8: All right, you rat. I got you covered.
5: Wait a minute.
9: Won't you sit down, Angela? Thank you, Cynthia. What a heavenly morning. The heather is in full bloom on the moors.
5: Well, that's more like it. You see how nice they talk?
9: Tea, Angela? Thank you, Cynthia.
5: Now, you listen to that, Junior. You'll learn manners.
9: Now, shall we get to the point, darling?
10: You know why I'm here, darling. I love Sir Evelyn.
9: I know, but you forget, darling, he's my husband, and I love him too, and I shall never give him up.
10: I'm afraid you'll have to. We leave for Paris tonight. Sorry, darling.
5: The English are so polite.

0: Devlin. He's the father of my children. Rather than give him up, I will see you dead.
1: Cynthia, what are you doing with that gun?
0: All right, you rodent. I've got you covered.
2: It's a losing fight. Did you ever hear junk like that?
3: Well, I don't know. I found it kind of interesting.
2: Interesting. You're worse than Junior. Where did they get stories like that? So unbelievable. Here's this dame, just because another dame is in love with her husband, she takes out a gun and shoots her.
3: Well, any woman might if her home was at stake.
2: Oh, baloney. I'll prove it to you. I'll ask you one question. Suppose some woman was madly in love with me and wanted me to go away with her to, Pomona. Would you shoot her and risk going to the electric chair?
3: Why, of course. I wouldn't hesitate a moment. I'd let the hussy have it right between the eyes.
2: You would?
3: Yes.
2: Well, let's face it, I'm worth it.
4: Hi there, Riley.
2: Oh, hi, Gillis.
4: What's the matter, Riley? You look like you're thinking. Or is it a touch of indigestion?
2: No, I'm thinking. I just had a very odd conversation with Peg, and you know what she said?
4: How should I know? I ain't the kind of a guy who goes around snooping, eavesdropping on his next-door neighbor.
2: Well, I asked her what she'd do if another woman was in love with me, and Peg said that she'd shoot her and risk going to the chair.
4: Well, let's face it, you ain't worth it.
2: Gillis, you heard.
4: Accidental. Your walls are so thin, they're made of a very poor grade lumber. Look, I got a splinter in my ear.
2: Gillis, you've got no right hanging around my house.
4: Take it easy. I come over here to do you a favor. To give you this letter.
2: Letter? For me?
4: Yeah, it was delivered to my house by mistake.
2: Well, why didn't you come in instead of hanging around listening?
4: You're lucky I listened, because when I heard the conversation, I figured I'd better give you this letter in private. Look who it's from.
2: Bertha Ferguson, Brooklyn. I don't know any Bertha Ferguson.
4: Think back, Riley. Think back to Brooklyn.
2: Well, I left Brooklyn in 1939.
4: Think further back. Let your mind run amok.
2: Well, I got married.
4: Later and... back than that. Remember the Myrtle Avenue Social and Athletic Club?
2: Yeah.
4: Remember the hayride they had on the 4th of July?
2: Yeah.
4: Remember the girl you took on that hayride?
0: Yeah.
4: That's Myrtle, your old flame.
2: Yeah. She was crazy about me. What's she writing to me for after all these years?
4: Open the letter and find out.
2: Yeah. Wonder what... Hey, this letter looks like it's been steamed open. Gillis, did you...
4: Riley, what do you take me for? You think I'm the kind of a sneak would open up a private letter? Besides, it's a federal rap, 20 years.
2: Oh, sorry, Gillis. Well, let me see. You stand over there. I don't want you to see it.
4: Okay.
2: Dear Chester, I guess you are surprised to
4: hear from me.
2: Hear from me. While it has been much too long, however, it will not be much longer as I am making a visit to Los Angeles and we can have a good old
4: Reunion.
2: Reunion. We'll be at the Biltmore Hotel on the 10th.
4: 11th.
2: Yeah, the 11th. Gillis, you read this. You did steam it open.
4: Accidental, I swear. I just happened to have it in my pocket while I was taking a Turkish bath.
2: You got your nerve, you sneak.
4: Listen, Whitey, don't worry about me. Worry about Boita.
2: What have I got to worry about? I'll invite her over to the house.
4: Are you out of your mind?
2: What?
4: Don't you see Boita is still madly in love with you?
2: Oh, no.
4: No. Look what she says in the letter. There.
2: It has been much too long. We have so much to talk about. Well, that don't prove nothing.
4: Read between the lines. Well?
2: Between the lines?
4: Yeah. Well?
2: It's blank between the lines.
4: Riley, believe me, I know women. This dame ain't coming 3,000 miles just to pick oranges. There's passion hidden through every line in that letter.
2: Oh, I can't believe it, Gillis. After all these years, how can she still love me? Am I so charming? Am I so attractive? Am I so handsome? You're right, she's mad about me. What'll I do?
4: Don't tell Peg she's coming. You know how Peg hates her.
2: She does?
4: Don't you remember the fight they had? Yeah. They was rolling all over the floor, pulling each other's hair. Because Bertha said she wanted to marry you, and Peg said she wanted to marry you.
2: Oh, but I was only 8 years old. Over 30 years have passed.
4: A woman is like an elephant. She never forgets. And if Bertha still eats the way she used to, she's an elephant.
2: Oh, well, this is awful. Today's the 11th. What if she and Peg meet? What'll happen?
4: Use your imagination.
5: I love Sir Chester. He is my husband, Bertha. And rather than let you have him, I'll see you dead.
2: She done it.
4: Done what?
2: Oh, Gillis, this is terrible. If Bertha comes to the house...
4: Don't give it a chance. Go to her face. To the hotel. Nip this in the bud.
2: But I can't do that.
4: You gotta. Otherwise, they'll be at each other's throats like two tigresses.
2: Oh, Gillis, why wasn't I born homely instead of with this face? Hello, Gillis. You ready? Okay, I'll meet you outside. Give me 5 minutes. But I gotta sneak out. I don't want Peg to catch on. I'm going down to Bertha's hotel.
6: Oh, Riley.
2: She's coming. I'll see you outside.
6: Riley, I want... Oh, you going out, dear?
2: Who, me? No, I'm not going out. Where have I got to go? What gave you the idea I'm going out?
6: Well, you got your hat and coat on.
2: Huh? Oh. Well, naturally, I have to wear my hat and coat. There's never any hangers in the closet.
6: Now, look, dear, if you want to go out, you can.
2: Well, I told you I'm not going out. I'm not going anyplace.
6: All right. Then how about a game of gin rummy?
2: When I come back. I mean, later.
6: Well, then you are going out.
2: No, I'm... Yeah. Well, just for a walk. Listen, Peg, what we talked about yesterday, about what you'd do if another woman wanted me, would you still do it?
6: What do you think?
5: I love Sir Chester. He is the father of my children. Rather than let you have him, I'll see you dead.
2: Oh, I gotta go. Listen, if somebody should call up Peg, I'll take it. Wrong number.
6: Oh, Riley, that was the doorbell that rang.
2: Oh, well, I'll get it.
7: All right, you rat, I got you covered.
2: Bertha, don't shoot!
6: Oh, Riley, it's not Bertha, it's Junior. And just who is Bertha?
2: Bertha? Oh, well, the Junior, I told you to stop playing these crazy games. Where did you get that gun?
7: Well, I found it behind the radio.
2: Yeah, well, give it to me. This time I'll hide it where you'll never find it.
6: What's the matter with you, Riley? Well, you're acting even stranger than usual.
2: A slip of the tongue, Peg, that's all. I'm okay. I'm perfectly normal for me.
6: Oh, well, go for a walk.
2: Okay, good night, Cynthia.
4: Oh, here's Bertha's room, 1203. You all set to go in?
2: No, wait, Gillis. Maybe I ought to come back tomorrow.
4: No, you gotta stop this vampire now. You wanted to break up your home?
2: No.
4: Then knock on the door.
2: Okay.
4: I said knock.
2: I'm knocking, can't you hear?
4: That's your knees.
2: I'm so nervous, I don't know what I'm doing.
4: Riley, pull yourself together. Now, you remember what I told you to say?
2: Yeah. No, tell me again.
4: You got to do all the talking. Yeah. Don't give her a chance to get started.
2: Yeah, but what do I say?
4: You say like this here. Yeah. Barbara, how long... Bertha, how long can love last? Everything is over between us.
2: How long can love last? Everything.
4: Then you say, it's only fortunate we found out before things went too far.
2: Fortunate before things went too far.
4: Then you tell her, it happened when we were too young to know what we were doing.
2: Too young to know what we were doing.
4: And then you give it the clincher. You say, nothing you can say can make me change my mind. Goodbye.
2: Nothing you can say can change my mind.
4: Yeah. Then you beat it before she gets a chance to try it.
2: Yeah.
4: Knock. I'll wait out here in the hall.
8: Yes, what is it, please?
2: Well, Chester!
8: Oh, I recognized you the minute I heard your voice. Come on in, honey. Come in.
2: Listen, Bertha, I got something to tell you.
8: Sit down, honey. Give me your hat and coat. We got lots to talk about.
2: Yeah, listen,
8: Bertha. Tell me, how's Peggy? How is Peggy, that sweet wife of yours?
2: Everything is over between us.
8: No. you've been married 18 years.
2: Bertha, how long can love last? It's only fortunate we found out before things went too far.
8: Oh, you can't mean it. What about your two children?
2: We were too young to know what we were doing.
8: Oh, listen, Riley, maybe if I talk to Peg...
2: Nothing you can say can make me change my mind. Goodbye.
4: Well, how'd you make out, Riley?
2: I don't know. I was in a daze. I said what you told me.
4: Good. What did she say?
2: I don't know. I hope it works. Oh, Gillis, marriage is one headache after another. If you ain't worried about bills, you worry about the kids getting sick. And if it ain't the kids, it's your mother-in-law. And if it ain't your mother-in-law, it's something else. When you ain't worrying about another man breaking up your home, you're worrying about another woman breaking up your home. I tell you, marriage is horrible.
4: But you love it, don't you?
2: Yeah, that's the horrible part of it.
9: Krell will bring you the second act of The Life of Riley in a moment. And now we give you the glamour girl of 49. I'm

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1: 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And now back to The Life of Riley with William Bendix as Riley, where we find Riley's wife, Peg, carrying on a somewhat puzzling telephone conversation.
2: Why, of course I remember you, Bertha. When'd you get into town?
3: Yesterday. Didn't Riley tell you?
2: Oh, did he know?
3: Well, he was up to see me just now.
2: Well, no. He didn't tell me.
3: Well, I guess he wouldn't, under the circumstances.
2: Well, what do you mean, Bertha?
3: Look, Peg. I'd like to talk to you about the divorce.
2: The divorce?
3: We can't talk about it over the phone. Can I come over?
2: Well, certainly.
3: I'll come over right away.
2: Well, all right, Bertha. Bye. Well, that's funny. I wonder who's getting divorced.
4: Hello, Peg. How's my sweet dumpling?
2: Well, your sweet dumpling just got a very peculiar telephone call, and I suspect you had something to do with it.
4: What phone call? How would I know anything about a phone call? I don't know what you're talking about. In fact, I didn't even know Bertha's in town. No, I take that back.
2: Riley, what are you hiding?
4: Now, wait, Peg. Let's keep our heads. Why get excited? There's nothing to get excited about. Absolutely nothing to get excited about.
2: Well, who's excited?
4: I am.
2: Riley, where were you just now?
4: Me? But nowhere. I don't remember. Wherever I was, I didn't go to see Bertha.
2: Now, Riley.
4: I didn't even go near the Biltmore Hotel. And I can prove it, too. Ask Gillis. He was there with me. No. No, I take that back.
2: Now, listen, Riley. You can't fool me. I know you saw Bertha, and I want to know what it's all about.
4: Well, it's this way. Bertha, look, Peg, I don't like to brag, but when you first met me, you must have noticed I was, well, different from other men.
2: Well, yes, but I married you anyway. Now, what is all this about?
4: Well, it's nothing, Peg. Forget it. Nothing.
2: But why should Bertha phone me and say she wants to talk about some divorce?
4: Divorce? Don't believe her. You hung up, didn't you?
2: Well, no, I didn't. She's coming over here soon.
4: Well, don't let her in. I don't want to see her. I'm going out.
2: Riley, wait a minute.
4: Don't believe a word she says. No matter what she tells you, remember, Peg, I love you. We'll never be separated. And if she wants me to run away with her, don't you worry. You're coming with us. Oh, what a mess. Bertha on one side of me, Peg on the other. This is the tightest spot I'll ever be in.
5: Don't you believe it.
4: Oh, it's you.
5: Yes, it is I indeed. Digby Odell, the friendly undertaker. Greetings, Riley. Your look... Riley, please change the expression on your face. This is my day off.
4: I'm in big trouble, Digger. Women... I'm telling you, one of these days a woman will drive me to my grave.
5: Not if I'm around, she won't. I'll help you if you'll state your trouble, dear chum.
4: You see, Digger, I've got two women crazy about me. My wife and my old girlfriend, Bertha.
5: I was in a similar predicament once. Lovely damsels were always fighting for my affection. For instance, I remember one little lady. Whenever she saw me, she would immediately drop the man she was out with.
4: Oh, you like that, huh?
5: Not exactly. She was working for me as a pallbearer.
4: Well, we're both nice fellas, Digger. Why did we have to get such a rotten break and be so attractive to women?
5: That's our curse. We're charming and gay. I dislike a braggart, but frankly, when I meet a woman, I send her out of this world.
4: What'll I do, Digger? I know that Bertha won't give me up. I'm just too lovable, and I know she won't listen to reason. She's too stubborn.
5: Ah, yes, a stubborn person usually comes to a bad end. Take, for instance, my friend Timothy Groot. I wrote a little poem about him. I quote, Groot was stubborn. He wouldn't listen to reason. He wouldn't wear a coat in the cold winter season. Now snug as a bug is my friend Groot, but instead of a coat, he wears a mahogany suit.
4: Well, this Bertha's over at the house now, I think. She wants to make Peg divorce me.
5: What? And you left those two women alone under the same roof?
4: Well, I couldn't face that Bertha. I ran away.
5: Oh, Riley, that was the coward's way. There is a saying that we don't like in my profession. He who fights and runs away lives.
4: Well, I can't go back home now. I just can't.
5: But think, man, those two women driven by passion, loving you, hating each other. Think what might happen.
4: Oh, Digger. Oh, Digger, what have I done? Why, Peg might... I gotta get home right away before it's too late. Come with me, Digger.
5: I'd better not. If they see me, it's liable to give them ideas. Well, cheerio. I'd better be shoveling off.

0: the joke's on me. Here I rush out to stop you from taking off for Reno and you...
1: Well, I'm afraid I'm stuck with Riley for life, but I like it.
0: But I still don't get it, Peg. All those awful things Riley said at the hotel, it don't make sense.
1: Oh, it makes sense if you know what goes on in that so-called brain of my husband's. He actually thinks that you're still carrying the torch for him.
0: What?
1: Mm-hmm.
0: Why, I just wanted to look him up and say hello for old time's sake.
1: Oh, I know, Bertha. You don't have to explain. And it was sweet of you to be so concerned about us.
0: Oh, well, I hate to see couples split up. I'm sentimental about marriage. I cry every time I get married. You know, Peg,
1: Well, what's the matter?
0: There's something pressing against my back behind the cushion here. Why, it's a gun.
1: Oh, don't be scared. It's only Junior's cap pistol.
0: Oh.
1: That's Riley's idea of a hiding place. Oh, here, give it to me. I'll put it away so...
2: Peg, Bertha. Peg! That gun! Peg! Don't shoot her. I ain't worth it.
1: Why, Riley!
2: Bertha, tell her you'll give me up. Peg, it ain't worth the chair. Don't do it. Wait a minute. Wait, I've solved it. I'll live 6 months with each of you. Only don't pull the trigger, man.
1: You actually think I was going to shoot Bertha? Oh, Bertha.
2: They're hysterical. Wait a minute. What's the big joke?
1: Oh, Riley. I was just...
0: Oh, Riley, if you aren't...
1: Junior's cap pistol.
2: Wait a minute. Let me get this straight. Peg, you ain't going to shoot Bertha because she wants me?
1: If she wants you, she can have you.
0: Nothing doing, Peg. I've had three like him already.
2: But I thought Bertha was... You said she... Bertha... You mean I can stay with my sweet Peg and be happy like we've been?
0: Of course you can.
2: What a revolting development this is.
3: Riley's will return in just a moment. When flakes of unsightly dandruff appear on your shoulders, it's time to do something. And that's when millions of folks reach for Prel, Procter & Gamble's Radiant Cream Shampoo. Because Prel removes embarrassing dandruff in as little as 3 minutes. Doctors' examinations proved it. And Prel leaves hair beautifully radiant. More radiant than any soap shampoo. Soft and smooth, too. Easy to manage. Prel's economical, too. It goes farther than any known shampoo because it's more concentrated. Try it yourself. As Tallulah says...
4: I'm Tallulah.

0: And another thing, Riley, next time an old friend who went to kindergarten with you writes you a simple little note, don't be so conceited and think that she's...
1: All right, Peg, that's enough. You told me a dozen times I've acted like a dope, I'm convinced.
0: Well, all right. Then we'll say no more about it.
1: Yes, we will. I got something to kick about. You know, I was very hurt when you said if Bertha wanted me, she could have me.
0: Oh, I was only kidding.
1: Well, I know that. I was hurt because Bertha didn't want me.
0: Oh, you were.
1: No, I take that back. I'm quitting while I'm still ahead.
0: Oh, now let's forget the whole thing.
1: Okay, now how's about a little kiss?
0: Well, I don't know.
1: Oh, now, come on, Dumpin. Come on.
0: Well, all right, if you promise you'll stop being so conceited.
1: Me conceited? But that's ridiculous. Okay, I promise. Now do I get the kiss?
0: Well, all right, Riley.
1: Ah.
0: Oh, that was quite a kiss.
1: Yeah.
0: Well, what's so funny?
1: I was just thinking about poor Bertha, what she's missing.
2: And now, a word from the man who makes Riley so smiley, William Bendix.
1: Thanks, Ken. Folks, tonight marks the beginning of the sixth year on the air for The Life of Riley. And for us, it's been a happy 260 weeks. As all of us Rileys look forward to another year of visiting with you, we would like you to know that we are grateful, deeply grateful, for being received into your homes and made welcome. It's a privilege that we hope we will continue to deserve. So, to all of you, thanks for making the past 5 years the life of Riley. And good night until next week.
2: Procter & Gamble invite you to join us again next week to hear The Life of Riley with William Bendix as Riley. 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
22: Sitting in a chair across the table from me was a dead man. His stiff, cold fingers still clutched the shotgun he thought would safeguard his life. Police Chief Martin couldn't seem to sit still a minute. He kept pacing the floor behind me, back and forth, back and forth. We've been waiting a couple of hours already for the coroner to arrive and examine Screed's body. Meanwhile, every cop in the city was out looking for George Perry, the obvious murderer. Where the devil was that coroner? You know, it's not the pleasantest thing in the world to sit around a dirty kitchen with nothing to do but stare into the face of a dead man and think. Think how it all started that day less than 3 years ago, when George Perry, my law partner at the time, Sam, walked into our office and told me the good news.
23: Sam, old boy, congratulate me.
22: What for?
23: You're looking at the next district attorney.
22: What? You?
23: Yep, it's in the bag. I've just come from a talk with Harry Polk, and he told me that when the committee holds its meeting next month, they're going to nominate none other than yours truly.
22: I see.
23: And that's as good as election in this town.
22: Yeah, but I thought...
23: You thought you were going to get it, huh? I'm sorry, Sam. I just assumed you did get it, really. I didn't go looking for it, you know that, but they picked me for some reason. And what's the difference, Sam? What's good for me is good for you. We're partners, aren't we? And we'll stay partners.
22: Oh, yes, yes, of course. Congratulations, George.
23: You don't really mind, do you, about the nomination?
22: Oh, no, it doesn't matter.
23: Well, I thought not. After all, my being the DA will bring the firm a lot of business, Sam. Well, I gotta go tell Alice. She'll be tickled pink to hear the news. But keep it under your hat, Sam. It's not official until the committee meeting.
22: I understand. I watched George leave the office. George, the smiling and the debonair, the most popular lawyer in town. But it was my work that made him look good in court, my brain that brought him every easy success at the bar. And I hated him for having so easily gotten what I'd have given half my life for. He'd gotten himself engaged to Alice, the girl I wanted almost as much as I wanted to live. Now he'd taken the first step in a political career that could lead anywhere. I'd tried by fair means to get the same things and failed. Now I would try other means. I picked up my hat and walked out of the office. I went down to the waterfront to see a certain Mr. Screed.
24: Yes. Oh, hello.
22: Let me in quick. I don't want to be seen.
24: Yeah, sure. Come in.
22: Are you alone?
24: I always am. It ain't quite right, is it, Mr. Boston, coming to see the foreman on a case you're going to try tomorrow?
22: I'm not going to try that case tomorrow. I know I picked the jury today, but I won't be at the trial. My partner will be trial counsel.
24: Well, it still ain't right, it seems to me.
22: Never mind that, Screed. I think you and I can get along.
24: Always aim to get along. Not that I got rich at it, but I ain't complaining. Not too much.
22: Listen, Screed, I know you're hard up.
24: It ain't no secret. I guess everyone in the city knows that.
22: I can put $10,000 in your way, Screed. Cash.
24: $10,000? Hey, that case don't rate no 10,000. Why, you could buy the complaining witness for a tenth of that.
1: I know. I'm not interested in the case as a case. But I am interested in your being the foreman of that jury.
24: I don't get it.
1: First, let's understand each other. I'm offering you $10,000 for certain services. Are you interested?
24: You kidding? Why, for 10 grand, I'd just about commit murder.
1: I thought I had the right man. Now listen.
4: Hear ye, hear ye. All persons having business before this honorable court of criminal sessions, draw near and give your attention. Ye shall be heard. First case on the calendar, People against Henry Barron. Both sides ready.
6: Your Honor, please. There's been a substitution of counsel for the defendant. I will try this case in place of Mr. Boston, who was taken ill yesterday afternoon.
7: Very well, Mr. Perry. The clerk will note your appearance. Is the assistant district attorney ready to proceed?
9: Ready, Your Honor.
7: Call your first witness.
25: Just a minute, Judge.
7: What is it, Mr. Screed?
25: Before this case begins, I've got something to say.
7: Does it pertain to this trial? You're not seeking to be excused from jury duty at this late hour, are you?
25: Well, that depends, Your Honor. Maybe I'd better not serve on this jury.
7: Why not?
25: Because the defendant's attorney tried to bribe me last night.
7: What?
26: That's a lie. My partner would do no such thing.
25: I ain't talking about your partner. I'm talking about you, George Perry.
26: What?
7: Come out of that jury box, Mr. Screed. Step up here. Clerk, swear him.
4: You solemnly swear to tell the truth, the whole truth, nothing but the truth, to help you, God?
25: I do.
7: You charge Mr. Perry with an attempted bribe, Mr. Screed?
25: I do.
26: Your Honor, I protest. This outrageous
7: you
26: charge...
7: You have your opportunity to defend yourself, Mr. Perry, in the proper place and at the proper time. Just now, I'm interested in this charge. Mr. Screed, you understand you're under oath. I want your entire story.
25: Well, there ain't much to tell. Last night, about 10 o'clock, I was home having some coffee. I heard a knock at the door, and I go to answer it. It's Mr. Perry. He comes in and he tells me that his partner is sick and that he's taking over the case. I tell him maybe he oughtn't to be talking to me, but he winks at me and he says it'll be all right. So I let him talk just to see what's in the wind.
26: I was never at his house. The man's lying.
7: Quiet. Proceed, Mr. Screed.
25: He tells me he's out to make a reputation for himself. And while this case is peanuts, still he wants to win it. He knows he can't unless he's got someone on the jury to cooperate. And he thinks maybe I'm his man. He offered me $200 to hold out for an acquittal.
7: Did you take the money?
25: Well, sure. Sure, I played right along, Your Honor. I told him I'd do what he wanted. But all the time, I was just kidding him. See, I was going to tell you what happened just as soon as court opened. Here, Your Honor. Here's the $200. Brand new $100 bills.
7: Why didn't you notify the authorities sooner?
25: Well, there wasn't no hurry, was there, Judge? He wasn't going to run away. And I knew I could spill the beans this morning instead of wasting half the night down at headquarters.
26: Your Honor, may I question that man?
7: You may not.
26: But he's crucifying me with a wicked lie. I should have the right to defend myself, to cross-examine him.
7: You will have that right in the proper forum. I declare a mistrial in the case before me. The assistant district attorney will obtain a copy of the minutes for preparation to the presentation to the grand jury. Bailiff, you will place Mr. Perry under arrest. Court's adjourned.
1: I showed the proper expected astonishment at the news. I expressed my sympathy in 100 different ways. I even arranged bail and took on my partner's defense personally. And when I spoke to George, already half broken under the strain, and to Alice, filled with worry and doubt, I was as calm and assured as a retired bank president. Why, it's as plain as the nose on your face, George. It's a political trick. The opposition somehow heard about your being the next DA and were out to spike you before you even got started.
27: But who did it?
1: You leave that to me. I'll get him, whoever he is, and when I do, the case will fall apart.
28: Sam, I don't know what we'd do without you. You've been like the Rock of Gibraltar to both of us. If we didn't have you to turn to,
1: you leave everything to Sam, Alice. He'll get your George out of this jam and know the reason why.
28: I know it, Sam. Darling, you see, everything will be all right.
27: But we haven't gotten anywhere, Sam. Not a single clue to the man who is behind this.
1: Something will turn up. We still have 3 weeks before the trial. Now, if you're innocent, George, you're not going to jail.
27: If I'm innocent? There's no question of that in your mind, is there?
1: Well, that doesn't really matter. You're going to beat this rap. Now, don't you worry.
27: No, Sam, no, you can't believe it. You can't really think I tried to bribe him. You know me better than that, Sam.
1: Sure, George, sure. I don't believe it. Now, I'm naturally going to give my full time to getting up your defense, and Alice can help me.
28: Oh, Sam, I don't know how to thank you for standing by us. I'll never forget this. Never.
1: Would you do the same for me, wouldn't you? All right, now, you two, don't worry. You've got an awfully good lawyer, you know. I got George to go away up to Fieldstone for a few weeks. I spent a lot of time driving Alice around in search of non-existent witnesses. My zeal and devotion to George were unbounded. And if I failed to find any proof of his innocence, it hurt me as much as it did Alice. In time, even she began to wonder, to have a gnawing doubt.
28: Doesn't look good, does it?
1: No, not too good.
28: Sam, what are we going to do?
1: Oh, now don't you get to worrying, Alice. A smart lawyer can do a lot, even without witnesses. Don't forget, the law assumes that a man is innocent until he's proved to be guilty, beyond a reasonable doubt.
28: Sam, I've never asked you this. I've always wanted to go on thinking that George was innocent. But I must know. Did he do it?
1: Alice.
28: Did he, Sam? You would know.
1: No, if I did know, I wouldn't tell you.
28: Why, Sam? Why should he have done a thing like that? It wasn't an important case. It didn't really matter if he lost it.
1: Well, he'd just been offered the nomination for district attorney. Maybe that had something to do with it. Who knows? All I can say is I'll do my best to get him off.
28: Sam, you've been just wonderful. I've never really known how wonderful you could be until this past month. You've worked so hard. You've been so understanding, so sympathetic. If it hadn't been for you, I couldn't have gone on. No matter how this turns out, I want you to know I'll always be grateful.
1: Thanks, Alice. Well, tomorrow is our big day in court, and I want to be on my toes. For George and for you. Good night, dear. I was brilliant in court that day. Every legal dodge, every technicality that the law allowed, I made use of. From the last spectator in the last crowded row to the judge on the bench. They all knew that I was putting up the greatest legal fight they'd ever witnessed. But I couldn't break the keystone of the prosecution, the testimony of Screed. No matter how much I went over his testimony, his story stood up, became stronger with every question I hammered home. And when I put George Perry on the stand in his own defense, he still had no alibi for the hours during which he was supposed to have visited Screed. His story that he'd been riding in his car seemed almost ridiculous. When the jury came in with its verdict, I knew very well what it would be.
0: Gentlemen of the jury, have you agreed upon a verdict?
9: We have, Your Honor.
0: And how do you find, guilty or not guilty?
9: We find the defendant, George Perry, guilty as charged.
10: No! I'm innocent! I'm innocent!
1: Quiet, George.
0: And so say you all?
9: And so say we all.
0: The clerk will record the verdict. George Perry, rise and face the bench.
11: Your Honor, this is a grave miscarriage of justice.
0: The court fully appreciates, Mr. Boston, your tireless energy and diligence on behalf of your partner and friend. However, George Perry, you have been found guilty of bribery of a judicial officer under Section 371 of the Penal Code, which defines a juror as a judicial officer. As provided by law, you are subject to imprisonment for not more than 10 years and fine of not more than $5,000. Because of your previous record of good conduct, I shall impose no fine and shall not subject you to the full term of imprisonment. But you are sentenced to serve 5 years in the state's prison. You're remanded to the custody of the warden of such prison at once.

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2: Lost the case, but losing that one, of course, helped me. I gained a swift popularity not only with the public, but with the politicians who have an eye open for brilliant lawyers. It wasn't long before I was having a little talk with Harry Polk and was being offered the nomination that should have been mine in the first place. The next thing I wanted was Alice. For the next year and a half, I was after her until finally she said yes and our engagement was announced. The whole town congratulated us. And then George, with time off for good behavior, came home from prison. One afternoon, I went to call on Alice. He was there.
3: Hello, Sam.
2: George, you're crazy to have come back here. You should have gone where you're not known, started new, where your record won't be held against you.
3: I don't want to start new. I came back here for a purpose.
2: And that?
3: I'm going to find the man who framed me, and when I do, I'll kill him.
4: Oh, that's not good. Not good to talk that way, George.
3: I know you both think I'm guilty. Everyone else thinks so. But I know I'm innocent, and I'm going to prove it if it takes me the rest of my life.
2: How are you going to live? No job, no money.
3: I'll get something to do. I'll shine shoes if I have to.
2: Oh, I wish I could help you, George. But you realize my position.
3: I'm not looking for help from anyone.
2: Okay, George. But if you want my advice...
3: I'm not taking advice anymore, Sam. Not from you or anyone else. I'm in this on my own. And I'll get him.
2: Alice, you mustn't see George.
4: Why not?
2: I can't allow it, Alice. My fiancée consorting with a jailbird. My reputation doesn't permit such things.
4: George may have been in jail, but he's not a jailbird.
2: Well, it amounts to the same thing. I demand you stop seeing him.
4: Sam.
2: What?
4: I'm going to break our engagement. George needs me. He needs me desperately, and I want to help him.
2: Alice, you can't mean you're still in love with him.
4: Oh, I don't know. After all these months, it's hard to say whether I'm in love with him or not. But he needs help, and I'm the only one he can turn to.
2: Well, what about me?
4: You don't need me, Sam.
2: I don't need you the way he does, for a prop and a consolation prize. I love you, isn't that enough?
4: You don't love me, Sam. I've always been second to your career.
2: And now you're doing your best to ruin that career for me.
4: How so?
2: Don't you see what it'll mean? You're breaking your engagement at this time, just when I'm about to get the nomination for judgeship? Nobody respects a man who's been jilted. Just keep on going with me, as though nothing had happened. Afterward, we can break off gradually.
4: Yes. All right, Sam. Now, I think you'd better go.
5: Evening, Mr. Prosecutor.
2: Come in. All right, Screed, what is it?
5: Can I talk? Ain't nobody going to hear me.
2: No, the servants are off tonight. You can talk.
5: Yeah. He's been around to see me.
2: George? Perry?
5: Mm-hmm. He wants to know who was behind it.
2: Well, naturally, you sent him about his business.
5: Not quite. Said I might have something for him, maybe.
2: What do you mean?
5: He showed me a roll of bills. Came close to 5,000. It was mine for just one name. That's all he wanted, just the name.
2: Do you know what would happen to you if you so much as hinted at it?
5: I know I'd get $5,000 from Mr. Perry.
2: And 10 years in jail for perjury and accepting a bribe. I still have your written statement, you know, right here in my safe.
5: You couldn't use it.
2: Oh, couldn't I? Why not? A confession that you'd been bribed to frame Perry. Bribed by an unknown man representing Perry's political opponents.
5: How would you explain you're not using it before this?
2: Oh, very easily, Mr. Screed. It just came into my possession. Came to me in the mail.
5: I still don't think you'd use it. You see, I kind of figure you'd be dead before that. That Perry, he means business.
2: Got it all figured out, haven't you?
5: Mm-hmm. Yes, I reckon I'm sitting pretty.
2: All right. How much?
5: Well, now, I won't be a hog. Let's say another 10, huh? You can scrape that much together, I reckon.
2: On one condition.
5: Yeah, what's that?
2: That you go away and never come back.
5: Oh, I like it here.
2: Then it's no deal.
5: Okay, I can still get that 5,000.
2: Wait. I know I'm a fool to give it to you, but there's nothing else I can do. When do you have your appointment with Perry?
5: I don't have one. I told him I'd get in touch with him.
2: I'll have the money for you tomorrow night. Don't come here. I'll bring it to your house.
5: Don't try any cute tricks.
2: I'll see you tomorrow night, okay?
5: Okay. Good night, Mr. Prosecutor.
2: After he left, I wore the rug in my library while I thought about it. I knew this payment was only the beginning. Screed would go on with his blackmail until he bled me white. Something had to happen.
6: And it did.
3: I've got to talk to you.
2: George, sure. Come in. Well, what's on your mind?
3: Two things. Alice and the man who framed me.
2: Yes?
3: I know how it is with you and Alice, Sam. She told me you let her out of her engagement after the election.
2: What else could I do?
3: Well, it was decent of you not to put up a fuss.
2: Well, where would that get me? But what about the man you say framed you? Do you have anything on that?
3: Well, I've been putting the pressure on Screed. I think he'll talk. But I need $5,000 to pay him.
2: Oh.
3: You know, I don't have that kind of money. I could get it from Alice, but I'd rather not.
2: You want me to give it to you?
3: Would you?
2: Now, listen to me, George. If I thought paying him $5,000 would do any good, I'd let you have it. But it won't. He'll just take your money and give you a runaround.
3: But, Sam, if...
2: Let me finish. You know what would happen to him if you shot off his mouth? He'd be killed. He knows that, too. He's not going to talk for $5,000 or $50,000. Forget it, George.
3: Maybe you're right, Sam. I just know.
2: I know you're willing to grab at any straw. And there's another thing. Your loose talk about killing the man who framed you. The police know about it, and if it weren't for me, you would have been picked up. I understand you've gone and bought yourself a gun.
3: Yes, I did.
2: Give it to me. I'll turn it in.
3: All right, Sam. Here it is.
2: Just put it on the desk. Now, you follow my advice. Get out of town. Leave as soon as you can.
3: Oh, I've been a fool. Sam, someone promised me a job out on the coast. I'll go tomorrow night. Alice can follow me after election. And, Sam, thanks. Thanks for pounding some sense into my head.
2: Oh, you know how I feel about you, George.
3: Yes, I know. And I wish you every success in the election, Sam. I know you'll make a good judge.
2: Goodbye, George. And luck to you. You'll need it. It was shortly after 10 the following night that I drove out to Screed's with George's gun wrapped in a handkerchief in my pocket. I parked the car a short way down the road and walked quietly toward the house. I looked in at the kitchen window and saw Screed sitting at the table. His chin was on his chest. He was breathing slowly and regularly through his sleep. He was prepared for me, waiting with a shotgun in his hands. But I wouldn't ring the doorbell to wake him. Oh, no. I quietly opened the kitchen door, tiptoed across the floor, and placed George's gun, which I held in my handkerchief, against the back of Screed's head. His head bobbed forward, and that was all. His body didn't move. His finger remained motionless on the cock trigger of the shotgun resting on the table. Well, that was that. Two birds with one stone. Screamed dead. George Perry, the obvious murderer. I dropped the revolver on the floor and went out. When I got home, I phoned Chief Martin. He said...
7: What's on your mind, Sam?
2: Martin, I'm worried. George Perry has been over at my house making all sorts of wild threats about killing the man who testified against him. I wish you'd send someone out there and get the old man to take precautions.
7: Sure, Mr. Boston. I'll do that right away. I heard about Perry's talking wild.
6: Maybe I ought to lock him up just to be on the safe side.
2: Oh, I don't think you can. Not enough to hold him. But it might be a good idea to give Screed a bodyguard until I can have another talk with Perry.
6: I'll tend to it right away.
2: And then I went to bed. I didn't have very long to wait. Hello?
6: Mr. Boston, I've got some bad news for you. Our man got out there too late.
2: What do you mean?
6: Screed's dead. Shot right through the head.
2: Good heavens.
6: Better come out here.
2: I'll be there in half an hour.
7: Perry sneaked up on him and shot him. Screed must have been tipped off that Perry was out to get him. Sat up waiting with the shotgun.
2: Have you found Perry yet?
7: No, I have a dragnet out for him, though. He won't get away. I'm having the gun traced and examined for prints. We'll have the report pretty soon.
2: When is the coroner coming?
7: In a couple of hours. He's tied up. But you don't have to wait.

0: a talk. And Alice, any last vestige of feeling she had for George would disappear with his arrest. Everything was working out fine. I looked at Screed. His position hadn't changed. His hand still clutched the shotgun, and I smiled, thinking how much he'd like to pull that trigger if he was still alive. And even as the smile crossed my face...
1: Mr. Marsden! Mr. Marsden! Oh, my gosh, what's happened?
0: The gun went off. My chest.
2: What's the matter here? Let's have a look.
3: Oh, my.
0: Give it to me straight, Doc. Will I live or won't I?
3: A couple of hours, more or less.
0: You're certain?
3: I'm sorry, Mr. Marsden.
0: Okay, I've got something to say. Get a stenographer. Take it all down.
4: All right, Boston, we got it all. Don't talk anymore.
0: So old Screed got to use his shotgun after all. Mortmain.
3: What's that?
0: Mortmain, the dead hand. It's a lawyer's joke, Doc. You wouldn't understand.
3: Can't say I do.
0: Oh, never mind. By the way, what was it? Some sort of miracle? Divine justice acting through a corpse?
3: If you want to call it that, really, just a tightening of the finger muscles that caused the trigger to be pulled back. We doctors call it rigor mortis.

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Not far from the Mosque Sultan Hassan in Cairo stands the Café Tambourine, run by Rocky Jordan. The Café Tambourine, crowded with forgotten men, alive with the babble of many languages. For this is Cairo, where modern adventure and intrigue unfold against a backdrop of antiquity. Tonight's story, Portrait of Rocky.

0: It was the stifling sort of night when you expect people to stay at home and out of trouble. Later on, it got a lot hotter. I wasn't exactly done in oil, but I was plenty burned up. The night air out of the desert was thick and depressing, and the windmill fan and the tambourine made it even worse. At 11 o'clock, I sent the help home, figuring to close up early. The only trouble was a couple of customers. One was over in a corner nursing some cognac, a big shaggy specimen, dark eyes, gray showing in his beard. Might have been American once. The other one was easier. He hung onto the bar and let you know about himself.
1: Yeah, I tell you, right amount to have signed it to his nose.
0: Oh, I get the idea. You and Montgomery, like that, huh?
1: Yeah, just let me tell you a week before Tobruk what I'm saying. I'm standing in the tanks.
0: How about finishing it off, huh? Closing time.
1: Oh, wait a minute, Governor. I haven't told you. Hey now. Catch an eye full of that bloke, would you?
0: Oh, the beard over there?
1: Staring at me, he is. Where does he get off staring at me like that?
0: Oh, take it easy. It's me he's looking at.
1: You, me, what's the difference?
0: He does it every night.
1: Where does he get too fast?
0: Hey, put down that bottle.
1: A man's got a right to his privacy, ain't he? Let go of me.
0: I said take it easy.
1: I'll take Jim and move both his eyes for
0: all
1: him.
0: All right, Orsie, you asked for it.
1: Let go of me.
0: Out you go. Come on.
1: I'll wipe the floor with you, too.
0: Good night, Orsie. Pleasant dreams. Don't bother to come back until your tank's empty.
1: Don't worry, Governor. I ain't bad for the last couple of drinks, remember? Waltzing Matilda, waltzing Matilda.
0: What's so funny?
2: All of it. Anger, drink, man.
0: Yeah, well, you're next, you know. I'm closing, do you mind?
2: Ambition is funny, too. Hatred? Well, sort of. And love? That's the most humorous of all.
0: Look, philosopher.
2: Sit down, Jordan. Have a nightcap with me.
0: Thanks. I'm having a cold shower alone.
2: Just a friendly little cognac. You know, friendship isn't so funny.
0: Look, pal, what's it all about?
2: Who is he?
0: The Australian?
2: Yes.
0: You heard him, a buddy of Montgomery's.
2: Tell me, Jordan.
0: I told you, I don't know.
2: No, you don't, do you?
0: Now, let me lock up, huh?
2: Jordan, would you like to make £10? That's all I have.
0: How?
2: Find out about him.
0: Uh-uh.
2: Please, Jordan, I need your help. I must find out.
0: Will you tell me why?
2: I wish I could tell you, Mr. Jordan. It's just a feeling. That man, I don't know.
0: Then skip it. Doesn't make sense anyway. The guy's been in here once and you've been in 3 or 4 times. Only every night you stare at me.
2: Oh, that. You have a face, that's all.
0: Well, don't most people?
2: Most people only have license plates. Here, I'll show you. Pencil. You know, there's something in your eyes that belongs to you. One ear is a little larger.
0: Well, that's it. You're an artist, huh? You draw pictures of everybody you meet?
2: A mouth that's for chewing instead of advertising. Yes, I'm an artist. Jeffrey James. Jeffrey, not Jesse. You've never heard of me, have you?
0: Well, don't let it worry you. Renoir, Michelangelo, and Rembrandt, that's all I know.
2: Here, keep it. A souvenir.
0: Ah, it's not bad.
2: You sure you won't reconsider about checking on the Australian?
0: I don't like trouble unless I know what it is.
2: Yeah. You're smarter than I thought you were, Jordan.
0: Thanks for the picture, Mr. James.
2: Yes. Good night.
0: Well, he hunched his shoulders and shuffled out the door. I watched him until his dirty white suit rounded the mosque at the corner of Benghazi. The street was empty, except for the night. Then I heard a motor start across the alley. Against the low yellow moon, I could see it moving. It was one of those army surplus jeeps that are all over the world. It kept its lights off, and it slowly rounded the same corner, tailing Jeffrey James. Exactly 1 minute later, before I'd barely started to get the place cleaned up for the night, I heard something else.
3: The swag man and seized him with glee, and he sang as he talked to the...
0: Hey, Australia.
3: Where? Still open for business, eh, Governor?
0: Come in here, will you? I want to talk.
1: Ain't that a coincidence now? There was something I forgot to say myself.
0: Huh? Well, it figured I made my mistake when I thought he was drunk. He wasn't. Neither were his brass knuckles. I came floating back to life maybe half an hour later. I was alone on the floor. The door was open, and all the bugs in Egypt were holding a filibuster around the bar light. Everything else seemed to be okay. Nothing was missing. Cash register was still full. I still had my wallet. Yeah, nothing was missing except one thing. That pencil sketch the artist had drawn. The pencil sketch of me. I'd been rolled before for a wallet or a wristwatch, but never so someone could steal a pencil sketch of me by some down-and-out artist. But I never did like getting rolled, no matter what the reason. Well, I finally got my cold shower and tried for some sleep. I was awakened way too early by someone banging on the front door of the tambourine. It was Captain Sam Sabaya, Cairo Police.
4: Good morning, Jordan.
0: Sam, I'm not entertaining. What's the idea?
4: A small matter.
2: Well, let's save it till later.
4: One moment. A beggar saw a man in your cafe last night.
2: That unusual?
4: An Australian talking to you at the bar.
0: Sure, name's Bertie. Short, shifty eyes, seersucker suit. Why?
4: Your memory's rather sharp, Jordan.
0: Ought to be. Got a little noisy. I threw him out. A few minutes later, he came back with some brass knuckles. I took the count.
4: And you did not notify the police?
0: You want me to call you every time somebody gets rough in my cafe?
4: Jordan, this is more serious than you think. The man you call Bertie was just found back of the tambourine. He's dead.
0: What'd you find on him, Sam?
4: Very little. Why? Did he take something from you last night?
0: No money. Only a picture.
4: What kind of a picture?
0: A pencil sketch of me.
4: Have you, Jordan? Are you suggesting that a picture of you is motivation for murder?
0: All I'm saying is he knocked me out, took it from me, and it's gone now.
4: Well, perhaps when this Bertie sobered up and got another look at your picture...
0: Okay, have your laugh, Sam. But think about it.
4: I have much more important things to occupy my mind. Come on, Jordan.
0: We had a look at Bertie. That didn't help my morning any. And Sam kept asking the same questions that always kept leading back to the missing pencil sketch of me. So when Sam left, I decided to dig a little. The artist, Jeffrey James, figured to be information please, so I tried to run him down. A couple of art stores knew nothing about him, so I put in a phone call to somebody named Tuga Bey, Egyptian art critic on one of the newspapers.
5: Yes, this is Tuga Bey.
0: I'm trying to locate a guy named Jeffrey James. He's a...
5: Jeffrey James. I'm afraid I do not know.
0: He's an artist.
5: Oh, that James. An artist, you say? Bah, bad. No style.
0: Look, I'll read about it in your column. All I want to know is where he lives.
5: Well, he used to have a studio at number 16, Street of Many Moses, but I don't know.
0: Thanks. I didn't have any trouble finding it. It was down a dusty, narrow street full of flies and herb smells and peddlers. And up some outside steps to the top floor of number 16, Street of Many Moses, a peddler was doing a sales job on a very sleek young lady standing in the doorway.
6: Madame, wait! Do not shut the door. I have the samples, many samples.
7: Please, no, no, go away.
6: Brushes, postcards, neckties, snake balls.
7: Take your foot out of the door.
6: Sample for every human need. Oh, Effendi, for you too, a man, I sell something.
0: No, I'm not buying.
6: Brushes I got. Oh, careful, madame, my foot is still there.
0: You heard the lady, brush.
6: Effendi.
0: Go on, Imshi, beat it.
6: Oh, but Effendi, if you had but look at samples...
7: Thank you, sir.
0: Skip it.
7: Now you go away, too, please.
0: I want to come in.
7: No, please, no.
0: I'm looking for Mr. James.
7: So?
0: I'm Rocky Jordan. I'd like to see him.
7: But your name means nothing to me. Mr. James is not here.
0: Where is he?
7: And the studio. It's so dirty. It's so poor.
0: That's all right. He told me he wasn't selling like Renoir.
7: He said what?
0: Oh, never mind.
7: Oh, wait. Wait, I must cover the paintings.
0: What's the matter with him?
7: Only that... They're of me.
0: You're his model?
7: Yes.
0: Oh.
7: This morning, I came to work on time, but... How do I know I can trust you?
0: Well, you don't, but... He says I got a nice face.
7: Yes, I can see that for myself.
0: Come on, tell me. What is it?
7: This morning, I found a note. I have it here.
0: Jeannie, I'll not need you this morning. I may never need you again. Stay here. You'll hear from me once more. Well?
7: His bed wasn't slept in.
0: What do you know about him?
7: I've been modeling for Mr. James for almost a year, but I know so little about him. He's such a strange man, so alone, so tragic.
0: Yeah, he thinks he's a failure, but he's got some friends, some enemies, something.
7: No, there's just me. I'm like a daughter to him.
0: A guy in a jeep and an Australian. You ever seen them?
7: Why, no, I don't think so.
0: Okay, then I'll call the police.
7: The police, no.
0: Why not?
7: Well, if something's wrong, don't you understand? It would only be worse for him.
0: I see, all right. I see nothing.
7: Please, please, for my sake, have faith in him. I just need you to help, Rocky.
0: Well, what's your suggestion?
7: Wait with me, please. It's only hot outside. You could draw the blinds to the window, and it's cool here. I'm not so bad to wait with, am I?
0: Some other time, sister. I'll see you later. Hey, you toothbrush.
6: Oh, Effendi. Get away, Effendi. Get away.
0: Keyhole boy, huh?
6: Yes. Look at what you are looking at. The rod, artillery, pistol of her.
0: Listen, brush boy.
6: Brushes? Oh, a disguise, Effendi. Now we are vamoosing before she sees us.
0: Okay, quit shoving.
6: Hurry, please. This way. This way, Effendi. This way for a little ride with me.
0: Oh, so that's it. You drive a jeep.
6: All the modern appliances, Effendi. In, please. In.
0: Where are we going?
6: You do not ask questions. This is a caper.
0: You know all the words, don't you?
6: On the shortwave radio, I am listening to Sam Spade. I know myself. So beware.
0: Now I heard everything.
6: Permit me to present myself. Ali Ben Shamus.
0: Shamus?
6: Egypt must have her national character. Shamus. I am calling myself the Private Eye of the Desert.
0: All right, what's it all about? Why you been following me?
6: Well, if you please, tail and plant.
0: Last night you were following the artist, James. Why?
6: Oh, but I lost him. That is why I follow you.
0: So you don't know where he is?
6: No, Effendi. Some lessons I have not learned so well yet.
0: You're not good at a lot of things.
6: Oh, all I am trying to do is to raise business. I find a caper, I get myself a commission.
0: Doing what?
6: Well, that is the only thing I do not know.
0: Look, Buster, spit out the sand. Who hired you? Where are you taking me?
6: Your name is Jordan, Effendi, and I think maybe you will hire me.
0: I already got a dishwasher.
6: No jokes, please. We are going into the Royal Galleries, room 12, left wall. You will hire me. Now, out, please.
0: Sure. Well, somebody else is here, too. Look behind you.
6: Look behind you. Even Sam Spade is not falling for that one.
0: Have it your own way, but I happen to recognize Captain Sabaya of the Cairo police.
6: Goodbye, Effendi.
0: Hey!
4: Well, Jordan, who is your hasty friend?
0: Oh, he's a nut, Sam. If you want to crack him, you better get going.
4: I have done enough chasing for a hot day. The one I want is you.
0: Me? Why?
4: A few more routine questions.
0: Okay, just stay with me. Come on.
4: Jordan, where are you going?
0: Into the Royal Galleries to get you some answers. I grabbed Sam's arm and pulled him into the Royal Galleries. It was all crazy, but I had to take a look at what had been in the Seamus' mind. He'd said, room 12, left wall. I found it, all right. It wasn't the same sketch Jeffrey James had drawn last night. This one was fancier, but it had the same lines, the same style. Underneath, a little bronze plate said, Portrait of a Gentleman. Original sketch by Renoir. Worth £5,000. Only I knew better. Why? Because it was a picture of me. Rocky Jordan.

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0: Well, there I was, framed very nicely in the art gallery. A pencil sketch of me valued at a few thousand pounds, done by Renoir. Well, somebody had themselves a deal, selling phony pictures by old art masters and collecting a fancy buck for them. But who? The artist who drew them? The Australian who stole the sketch from me and ended up dead? The model or Ali Ben Sheamus? There are a lot of people in the play, but as we stood there in front of the picture in the gallery, Sam Sabaya kept looking at me, because he was interested in finding a murderer.
1: Yes, Jordan, it might be you. There is a certain resemblance.
0: I tell you, it is me. If you could see that fast sketch James did of me last
1: but
0: night.
1: But art is not one of my specialties, Jordan. Murder is. Now, who killed the Australian?
0: Oh, how should I know?
1: How should anyone else know? I will search for the others you speak of, but I would not want to lose you, Jordan.
0: Look, Sam, look here at the nose. The ears, one's bigger, see?
1: What are you trying to prove, Jordan? That this artist you want to help is some kind of a forger, a crook?
0: That's the hard part.
1: Well, anyway, Jordan, it is not likely the Royal Gallery would accept a fraud, is it? This Renoir is on loan from Mrs. Baldwin Wentworth. She's very important, very skillful, very rich.
0: Okay, I'll see her myself.
1: Why, Jordan? I am the police.
0: Don't you understand? It's my face. She can look at my face.
1: Yes, your face. The police can hardly protect her from that.
0: Mrs. Baldwin Wentworth lived in a private pyramid with a view of the Nile. She was maybe 10 years older than she tried to look. When I got there, she was pouring tea for a slob in a fez. It was Tuga Bey, the art critic I talked to on the phone that morning.
2: Yes, yes, we talked on the telephone, didn't we? You were looking for that fellow James. Dreadful sense of color.
3: James? James? Never heard of him. Who is he? Sugar and milk, Mr. Jordan?
0: Thanks. I'd like a slice of lemon.
2: May I ask why it was you wished to find him?
3: Really, I don't particularly care who he is. You needn't bother telling me. Oh, it's frightfully hot.
0: I wanted him to paint me a mural, Mr. Bay, that's all.
3: Oh, yes, yes, of course, that's it. A restaurateur, you say you are.
0: I own a place.
3: Oh, people eat so much, don't they? But it would be nice, wouldn't it? One of those lovely panoramic things over your bar, I suppose. With simply acres of female flesh. Bad for the digestion, though, I should think.
0: Mrs. Wentworth, about your Renoir. You were saying you bought it here in Cairo just a day or two ago.
3: Did I? Oh, but of course I must have.
0: How much did you pay for it?
3: Oh, blast, how should I know? Was it £5?
2: That's what I printed in my article.
3: There you are, young man. Newspapers never lie.
0: Isn't it just possible that your Renoir isn't real? That you threw away over $20,000 on a phony?
3: Oh, that's a ridiculous notion. I'm an expert, Mr. Jordan. And Tugger here. He's frightfully keen.
2: The picture is perfectly genuine. The find of the season.
0: Mrs. Wentworth, take a look at me.
3: Oh?
0: You've studied the drawing. It could be my photograph.
3: What?
0: It's me. Look at me. Don't you see it in my face?
3: Really, young man. All I can see in your face is my desire to be 25 years younger. There now. That's the nicest thing I've said all day.
0: Thank you, Mrs. Wentworth. I wish you were. Goodbye.
2: Oh, Jordan. Jordan, wait a moment.
0: Yes, Mr. Bay?
2: About that picture.
0: What about it? You said it was genuine.
2: And I am certain it is. I have staked my reputation as a critic on the authenticity of that Renoir.
0: Then we haven't anything to talk about.
2: No, wait, Jordan. You interest me. Tell me, does Geoffrey James have any connection with this impossible theory of yours?
0: Nothing much, except that he drew my picture and sold it to Mrs. Wentworth for £5,000.
2: That is preposterous.
0: Is it? Why don't you ask Geoffrey James?
2: I most certainly shall. And immediately, Jordan.
0: Tuga Bay moved out fast. The next I went looking for the agent who'd sold the Renoir. Only he'd taken off the day before to visit the Louvre in Paris. I got around, talked to a lot of people, but they all thought I was nuts. And an hour later, I began to think so myself. I headed back for the tambourine about sunset, was just crossing the street in front of my place when a little jeep whirled around the corner and I jumped for the curb.
4: Oh, Effendi Jordan, I find you.
0: Ollie, the Sheamus. Where you been?
4: Well, that I have come to tell you. I am convinced the life of a private eye is a bomb racket.
0: Come off the spade routine, Ollie. I'm not buying.
4: Oh, but this you should know, Effendi. There is a murdered man. I discovered him a short time ago lying in an alley back of the street of Many Moses.
0: You discovered who?
4: The art critic, Tugabe.
0: Tugabe is dead?
4: Yes, Effendi. He had been shot only a short time.
0: Come on, let's go.
4: Where, Effendi?
0: Back to Tugabe. Now, start it up, Ali.
4: As you wish, Effendi.
0: And now, suppose you start at the beginning and tell me everything you know.
4: But there is nothing you do not know yourself.
0: You're avoiding the police too much, Ali. Why?
4: Oh, please. You are touching a sore point, Mr. Jordan.
0: All right, let's have it.
4: Even in Cairo, the eye must be legit.
0: No license?
4: Natural intelligence, they admit I have. But I am handicapped.
0: How so?
4: Mirror vision.
0: Say that again.
4: Oh, please. It is not good for my ego. The world I see backwards. Only a few people are so afflicted with mirror vision, and I am one.
0: Yeah. Something's beginning to add up.
4: What did you say, Effendi?
0: You're the only one who looked at the Renoir and said it was me.
4: That is true.
0: Nobody else could see the resemblance because that drawing is wrong side, too. Like I see myself when I shave every day, like the guy who drew it.
4: Like he what, Effendi?
0: Jeffrey James sat in my tambourine night after night, staring at me in a bar mirror.
4: That is it. He studies you. He is making a sketch. He sells it as a master for big money.
0: He made another for me in the tambourine, freehand.
4: Oh, yes. Evidence against him. A mistake. So when it falls into the hands of the Australian, James must kill him.
0: I don't need a diagram. I put Tugabe on the artist trail today. So James had to kill him, too.
4: Ah, so, Effendi Jordan, we have got our man.
0: Ali Ben Shamus parked his jeep a couple of blocks from where he discovered the body of Tugabe. A crowd of natives was milling around the spot, so we knew the police were there, too. I didn't want to talk to them just yet. Not till I paid Jeffrey James a visit. So I headed on foot for his studio. And the eye of the desert flapped along behind like a boy scout on his first snipe hunt. It was dark by now, and the street of many Moses didn't look quite so shabby. We groped up the rickety steps, and Jeannie answered my knock.
5: Mr. Jordan, what do you want?
0: A word with your artist friend, Jeffrey James.
5: But I told you he's gone. I still haven't heard from him. I'm so worried.
0: Why?
5: Well, so many strange things are happening.
0: Yeah, like the murder of Tugabe.
5: Mr. Jordan, no. No, what are you doing?
0: Getting a look at these pictures you covered up this morning.
5: Please, I...
0: Yeah, have a look, Ali. They're not all pictures of Jeannie. Renoirs, Monets, Gauguins, all phonies by Jeffrey James. Right, Jeannie?
5: Why, yes, but what does it matter?
4: It adds up, Effendi. Now we know this girl is covering up for the artist.
0: You're right, Ali.
5: I don't understand. What is this all about?
0: It's simple, Jeannie. Your boss has been playing people like Mrs. Wentworth for suckers, selling his own stuff as originals of masters, then killing when anybody got in his way.
5: Oh, no, this can't be. Jeffrey's like a father. He couldn't harm anyone.
0: Yeah. Where is he, Jeannie?
5: I don't know. Now, please go.
6: Let them stay, Jeannie.
5: Jeffrey.
4: It is the artist. Watch him, Mr. Jordan.
6: Calm yourself, my boy. It's as Jeannie says, I would harm no one.
0: Yeah, we've got a different idea, James.
6: Yes, I know. I heard everything. You've made a great mistake, Mr. Jordan.
0: Oh, yeah? Like spotting these masterpieces as phonies you drew yourself? Is that a mistake?
6: Not at all. For many years, I've known that I wasn't a creator. So what better could I do than imitate the work of great artists?
0: Sure, then sell them as originals.
6: Mr. Jordan, do you think I would represent my feeble efforts as the work of masters?
0: There's a picture hanging in the Royal Gallery, says you would.
6: One moment. Let me show you something.
4: What is this, Effendi?
0: Just watch him, Molly.
6: We'll move this Renoir over under the light. Now, with my mat knife, I will scrape off the name of Renoir. Now, step over here, Mr. Jordan. Read what is underneath.
0: Imitation of Renoir by Jeffrey James, 1947.
6: Now you realize I couldn't possibly have represented the sketch as anything but my own.
0: Ah, you're clear, Jeffrey. Sorry I didn't get it right the first time.
6: So, Mr. Jordan, why don't we forget this whole affair?
0: That's not so easy. Somebody sold that picture hanging in the Royal Galleries as a genuine article, and two people were killed because of it. The police want to know why.
6: Are the police necessary?
0: Yeah.
6: Very well, Mr. Jordan. Let us go to them. I will confess to the murders.
5: Jeffrey, what are you saying?
6: Quiet, Jeannie, my dear. It's the best way.
4: So, Effendi, Jeffrey James is the killer. We have apprehended him.
0: No, Ollie, but you'll get your badge. We have the killer.
6: Please, Mr. Jordan, let's say no more.
0: The cover-up's the other way around, isn't it, Mr. James? If you look in Jeannie's room, I bet you'll find the £5,000 for that picture.
6: Wait.
7: Recently, I've been aware of many things. But for Jeannie's sake...
0: You'd do anything for her, wouldn't you? Even after she's made a sucker out of you.
7: Mr. Jordan...
0: Try it this way. Jeannie knows how you feel about her, so she gets away with plenty. She and Touga Bay hatch up this idea of selling your imitations as originals. When you start getting wise, they put the Australian on your trail. You learn too much. He was killed.
7: Not by Jeannie.
0: What difference does it make? Then Ollie here scratched around too much. Things begin falling apart. So Jeannie decided to get rid of Touga Bay and keep all the money for herself. Oh, it's all so easy. You take the blame, Jeffrey. You're the sucker.
7: Please let her go, Mr. Jordan. She and I will go away together.
5: No, Jeffrey. Only I will go away.
4: Effendi, she has a gun.
5: Yes, and there are enough bullets to kill all of you.
7: Please, Jeannie, my darling.
5: Shut up. I'll do it quickly. Why do you cringe, Jeffrey?
4: Effendi, Jordan, what do we do now?
0: You're a detective, Ollie. You tell me.
4: Yes. Sam Spade, he would think quickly. He would move in.
0: Ollie, no.
5: So you're the first.
0: She swung around, but he kept coming, and she fired on him point blank. That was my chance. Before she could swing back, I had her by the wrist, and the gun dropped. Jeannie scratched me up a little, but she knew she was through. All this time, Jeffrey James stood as though in a stupor. Well, as usual, Sam Sabaya was moving around a couple of steps behind me, and the gunshot brought him quick.
4: Jordan!
0: All right, here's your killer, Sam. She just tried it again.
1: Yeah. Greco, Amul, take everyone into custody at once.
8: At once, Effendi.
0: Lay off the artist. He's okay.
1: I will get a full statement at headquarters from everyone. Jordan, who is this?
0: Ollie Ben Shamus. She only creased him. He's coming out of it.
1: Bench, is this the pest who is always hounding me for a detective's license?
0: Yeah. And I think he won his color, Sam. Oh, wait.
9: Effendi, I did not do so well. I fear capers are not for me.
0: Well, think again, Ollie. I got an idea you'll get your license now.
9: Can it be, Effendi, that I will be a real private eye?
0: How about it, Sam?
1: Well, Jordan, if what you... perhaps.
9: Oh, so? Now, when the telephone rings, I will say, Ali Ben Shamus, license number 34687. Oh, but now I am tired.
0: Sure. Do you know what your friend Sam Spade would say in a case like this?
9: What, Effendi?
0: Good night, sweetheart.

It's CBS again at the same time next week for another story of adventure and intrigue when we take you back to Cairo and the Café Tambourine run by Rocky Jordan. Jack Moyles plays the title role, with tonight's story by Jackson Gillis and edited by Gomer Kuhl and Larry Roman. Rocky Jordan is produced and directed by Cliff Howell, with original music by Richard Arundt. Larry Thor speaking. This is CBS, the Columbia Broadcasting System.

0: When it comes to the weekend, you want to cut loose and celebrate? We got the soundtrack for that. Hi, this is Dex. Timeless Oldies Variety Show, and it's heard on the weekend with laughs and games and stuff. It's all request, and it's all ad lib. Hey, join us. 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

Hi. You know, sometimes my friends ask me, Rocky, why can't you hold a job? That's a good question. And I don't know the answer. Maybe I just get restless or something. Anyway, whatever it is, me and steady employment don't get along. Now, you take the last job I had, steward on a big luxury liner from Bermuda to New York. I figured I'd like to see the ocean, you know? And a couple of guys were trying to help me, too. Only they wanted me to see it the hard way, from the bottom.

0: Come in.
1: Pardon me, Miss Nightingale. This is sick bay, isn't it?
0: Yes. Something wrong?
1: My heart is going pitter-pat.
0: I beg your pardon.
1: Nothing, Blue Eyes. I'm the steward from A Deck. I came for the pills.
0: Pills?
1: The Dramamine for Lady Droopsnoot. You know, the Duchess in A7.
0: Oh, you mean Lady Harkness.
1: Yeah, anything you say.
0: Oh, you'll have to wait a moment for Dr. Harper. He'll be back.
1: That's too bad.
0: Is something wrong, Mr.
1: Fortune. Rocky Fortune. No, why?
0: Oh, you keep staring and winking.
1: Oh, I've got something in my eye. I'm just trying to wink it out.
0: Well, you'd better let me take a look.
1: Yeah.
0: Oh, just sit down there in the light.
1: How's this?
0: Now, lean closer.
1: Like this?
0: A little closer.
1: Does this make it?
0: That's too close. Now, which eye is bothering you?
1: Right now, both. Try the left one.
0: Open wide. Your eyes, I mean.
1: Oh.
0: Don't be fresh.
1: Don't be so beautiful.
0: I don't see a thing.
1: I do.
0: Please, Mr. Fortune, you're not cooperating.
1: I don't even know your name.
0: My name is Helen Travers, R.N.
1: For real nice?
0: For registered nurse.
1: Yeah.
0: Now, about the eye, do you mind if I wash it out?
1: Honey, you can do anything you want. Would you like to take out my tonsils or saw me in half? Anything, just name it.
0: You're impossible. Hold still. There.
1: Ow!
0: That's for being so fresh.
2: Something wrong, Miss Travers?
0: Oh, hello, Doctor. The steward would like some Dramamine.
2: Oh, seasick? You don't look well.
1: I haven't looked well since I was 9. It's for a passenger in A7.
2: A7? That's Lady Harkness, isn't it?
1: That's right.
2: I'm afraid I can't give you any more.
1: What's wrong, Doc?
2: The chief steward was up less than an hour ago to get some Dramamine for Lady Harkness. Stuff isn't candy, you know.
1: The chief? He just sent me up.
2: There must be some confusion here. I think you'd better check.
1: All right, Doc.
2: Sorry.
1: Not at all. It was a pleasure.
0: I hope your eye improved.
1: Yeah, the wash seemed to help it a little bit. Say, maybe I could come back later on for another eyeful.
0: I'm afraid my boyfriend wouldn't approve.
1: Anybody I know?
0: Yes. Yes, the chief steward. Goodbye, Mr. Fortune.

I walk out on deck, still thinking about Helen Travers RN, which stands for Registered Knockout, and leg it down to A deck. I get my hand on the doorknob of A7 when I hear something which ain't exactly music. Lady Harkness! Lady Harkness! Open up! Open up! When nothing happens, I put my shoulder against the door and heave. When nothing happens, I try the knob, and it opens. I practically fall into the cabin, which is dark in the inside of a coal miner's boot. The reason I fall is quite simple. Lady Harkness is stretched out on the broad loom like a dead lizard. I take one look and reach for the phone. Give me the ship's doctor, honey. Hurry. Hello, Doc. This is Rocky Fortune. I'm in cabin A7, and the place looks like Act 2 of Arsenic and Old Lace. You better get down here before... Oop.

0: Whoever it is has been hiding behind the door when I come in. I never know what hits me. The top of my head exploded and the floor kept coming up to meet me. Only it took a long time to fall, and I must have had some crazy dreams on the way down.
1: Rocky!
0: Huh? What?
1: Up here, on this cloud.
0: Well, Helen, how'd you get away up there?
1: I flew. Come on up.
0: How?
1: Fly.
0: Are you kidding?
1: Try it. You can fly. Spread your wings.
0: Holy mackerel, I got wings.
1: Flap harder.
0: I can't make it. Maybe I've been grounded.
1: Try again. That's it. Flap harder.
0: I'm off the ground. Hey, I'm falling. Helen, I'm falling. Helen.
2: Take it easy, Rocky.
0: My wing, I can't fly.
2: Who can? Come on, snap out of it.
0: Hey, where am I?
2: In sick bay.
0: What happened? My arm...
2: Your arm is in a cast.
0: How come?
2: You must have fallen and sprained it. Dr. Harper told me to put a temporary cast on it, just in case it's badly hurt.
0: Gee, it feels like lead. What hit me?
2: I don't know. We found you stretched out on the floor of Lady Harkness' cabin.
3: Well, how's the patient? I'll say, you look awful.
0: We've been through that already.
3: Oh. How do you feel? Arm hurt?
0: Not bad.
3: Yeah, let's have a look, huh? Well, it's a nice job, Miss Travers.
2: Thank you, Doctor.
3: Oh, Fortune, if you can make it, the captain would like to see you.
0: What's on his mind?
3: Well, I don't know for sure, Mr. Fortune, but I guess it's the $50,000 worth of jewelry that was stolen from Lady Harkness.
0: I staggered down to the old man's cabin feeling like somebody left me in one of those fancy washing machines with the dial set on rinse dry. When I get there, the reception committee included Lady Harkness, who is about 60, wears a tweed suit, and talks like an English Tallulah. The chief steward, who looks like a clothing dummy, and the old man. 350 pounds of human meanness.
4: Close the door, steward.
0: Aye.
4: I believe you know Lady Harkness.
0: Aye.
4: And the chief steward.
5: We've had the pleasure.
4: Sit down.
0: Thank you.
4: Thank you, sir.
0: Thank you.
4: Is this the man you saw, Lady Harkness?
6: Young man, would you mind bending over?
0: Me?
4: You, up to it.
0: Okay, but what for?
6: Well, you see, it was dark and I'd been asleep. When I opened my eyes, I only saw this strange man leaning over me. I screamed and he put a pillow or something over my face before I could get a good look at him.
4: Is this the man?
6: Well, it might be, Captain.
4: All right, Fortune. Straighten up.
0: Do you mind if I sit down, Captain? I've had a hard tap on the skull.
4: You will remain standing in the presence of a ship's officer.
0: Thanks.
4: No insolence?
0: Excuse it. Now, would you mind telling me what this is all about?
4: Fortune, there is $50,000 worth of jewelry missing from this cabin. I don't suppose you'd like to confess.
0: Confess? Sure. I've been waiting all night to confess. You see, it was like this.
4: Get this, Mr. Waters.
3: Yes, sir.
0: I crept in through the porthole, see? And Lady Harkness here was asleep. I scragged the ice.
4: I beg your pardon.
0: Heisted the jewels. She started to wake up, so I smothered her with kisses. Then she screamed. I saw I couldn't escape, so I called the doc on the phone. Then I carefully swallowed the jewels, hit myself on the head with a piece of stale salami, broke my own arm, and passed out. And I'd be very happy to sign a statement.
5: That's screamingly funny, old boy. How'd you like a punch in the jaw?
0: Just try it, Hercules.
4: That's enough from both of you. Mr. Waters.
3: Sir.
4: I want Mr. Fortune's belongings searched. If you don't turn up those jewels, you have my permission to comb the entire ship from stem to stern.
3: Yes, sir.
4: Mr. Fortune, you may consider yourself discharged. You are confined to crew's quarters.
0: Just a minute, Captain Bly.
4: Well?
0: Don't you think this amateur gumshoe work ought to be left to the law?
4: Mr. Fortune, in case you are not familiar with the maritime code, on this vessel, I am the law.

0: I execute a very unflattering salute with my good wing and stagger back to my bunk where I fall into the sack like a dead man. Only trouble is I can't sleep. My head aches, my arm aches, and my heart aches. And about 1 a.m. after 3 hours of whirling like a drunken dervish, I climb out of the hammock and head for sick bay, figuring I can pick up some sleeping pills. I get to the sick bay door just in time to hear voices inside.
1: Don't try to give me that.
2: I tell you it's true,
1: Harry. And I'll tell you you're a liar.
2: Larry, please.
1: Nobody's going to double-cross me, Helen, particularly not my own girl.
2: Larry, you've got to believe me.
1: I'll give you one more chance to tell me the truth.
2: But I told you.
1: All right, baby. You want to play rough.
2: Larry!
1: No? Okay.
2: Larry, don't.
0: Good evening. Am I interrupting something?
3: Fortune, get out of here.
0: You know, Emily Post says it ain't polite to hit a young lady unless she belts you first.
3: Get out.
0: You all right, Miss Travers?
4: Yes. Please, Rocky, do as he says.
0: Sure. Anything you say. Only before I go, Chief.
3: Yes.
0: Here.
4: Rocky.
0: Yeah, I suppose they'll hang me for mutiny now. Oh, well, it was worth it.

0: go back to my pad and spend a few more restless hours trying to figure out what goes between Larry the steward and Helen Travis. In the morning, I wake up and head back to sick bay for a checkup on the arm.
1: Well, how's it feel?
0: Hurts.
1: I think I'd better x-ray in case it's a green twig fracture instead of a sprain.
0: Does that mean you take the cast off?
1: No. We can x-ray right through the cast. I'd hate to spoil Miss Travis' beautiful work.
0: Her beautiful work weighs about a ton. How long will I wear it, Doc?
1: I'll let you know after the x-rays. Just step over here, please. Now, place your arm right here. That's fine. You just hold that, huh? Now. Just hold steady. Ah, good, that's fine. Now, you wait here. I'll go into the dark room and develop it.
0: Say, Doc, is Miss Travis in this morning?
1: No. She said she didn't feel well. Had a bad night, I expect.
0: I expect she did.
1: This'll only take a minute or two. Just make yourself comfortable.
0: I sit down and slop my way through a couple of issues of National Geographic while the doc steps into the dark room. After a little while, I have a visitor.
2: Ah, it's you.
0: Come on in, Chief. Looking for a little medical aid?
2: I'm looking for Helen.
0: Oh, that's a lovely mouse you got under your eye. Did you bump into a door?
2: Very funny.
0: Have a seat. The doc's in the closet developing some x-rays.
2: Is she here?
0: Haven't seen her. Say, they find the missing jewels yet?
2: You know darn well they haven't found them.
0: Did you look in the captain's cabin? You know, I don't trust him. He's a sneaky character.
2: Fortune, when we get into New York tomorrow, the police are going to have a little talk with you. And frankly, I wouldn't want to be in your shoes.
0: Chief, I'm going to level with you. If you were in my shoes, I'd throw them away. What's that?
2: It came from the dark room.
0: Try that door there.
2: Locked. There's another door that leads to the office.
0: Come on. Here. Helen.
3: Doctor.
2: Holy smokes.
0: Is he...
2: stone dead.
3: Dr. Arthur.
0: Take it easy, baby. You can't do him any good now.
2: What happened?
3: I don't know. I came in late. I wasn't feeling too good. I remember that he wanted me to change the developing solution because he was going to x-ray Rocky's arm. So I went right into the dark room. First, I thought I was alone. It was so dark. And then I saw him. I saw him on the floor with his scissors and his back. Eric. Larry, he's been murdered.
0: Take it easy, honey. Come on, Chief. You better notify the skipper. We also better radio the New York Harbor Police to meet us. While the chief steward goes over to phone the old man, it suddenly occurs to me that I'd better have a couple of ready answers. So I go back in the little dark room to take another look at Dr. Harper and snoop a little. Just when I think I've struck oil, the skipper barges in.
4: Fortune.
0: Yeah?
4: I don't want anything touched.
0: Just window shopping, Skipper.
4: You are under arrest.
0: What's the charge? Or don't you need one?
4: The charge is murder.
0: Now look, Captain.
4: You will be placed under guard in the forward lazarette until the police board ship.
0: Just what makes you think I slipped it to Dr. Harper?
4: You were alone with him when the chief steward arrived.
0: He was in the dark room.
4: You had plenty of time to kill him and go back to the examining room. And you'll have plenty of time to pay for it, too. The rest of your life, I predict, Mr. Fortune.
0: I got news for you, Skipper. As a fortune teller, you got a crack in your crystal ball.

0: The lazarette is a small iron box down in the hold of the ship, just big enough for me, a couple of mice, and a few hundred feet of anchor chain. A couple of deckhands take turns guarding me, which consists of sleeping on a little cot just outside the bulkhead door. I get 3 square glasses of water a day and all the bread that me and the mice can eat. I am not happy.
1: On your feet, Mr. Fortune.
0: Well, well. And to what do I owe this pleasure?
1: To the fact that I want to talk to you.
0: Is that gun just a conversation piece, or do you always carry
1: it? The captain authorized your guard to carry sidearms. I'm your guard for the next watch.
0: Just the two of us?
1: Just the two of us.
0: How cozy.
1: Get back against the wall and keep those hands above your head.
0: Anything you say, Larry.
1: I'm interested in what you say, Mr. Fortune.
0: Concerning what?
1: Concerning what happened to those jewels.
0: How should I know?
1: I say you've got them.
0: You've been smoking Dramamine.
1: I'll give you one more chance to start talking.
0: And if I don't?
1: I empty this gun at you.
0: Wait a minute, Buster. That's homicide, remember?
1: I can always say you tried to jump me.
0: I don't get this. Is there a reward, or are you interested in those jewels for personal reasons?
1: Just start talking.
0: Okay, I'll talk.
1: And make it good.
0: I'll make it as good as I can. Is this good enough? I had my hands up in the air, and I brought the arm with the cast down on the top of his skull as hard as I could. He went out like a wet candle, and I cracked the plaster cast right down the middle. I was still trying to figure out my next move when I discovered we were not alone.
2: Put up your hand.
0: Sure, it's getting to be a permanent position.
2: Hand me that gun.
0: Help yourself.
2: Robbery, murder, assaulting a ship's officer. You know, Fortune, we can make trouble for you.
0: I suspected as much.
2: You could save yourself some heartache by confessing where you hid the jewels.
0: Why don't you ask the guy who heisted them?
2: I suppose you can identify him.
0: Your chief steward, sir.
2: That's an interesting bit of information. Can you prove it?
0: No.
2: All right, Mr. Fortune. Back in the lazarette.
0: Will you listen to what I have to say, at least?
2: Save it for the homicide boys. They'll be coming aboard when we reach quarantine in the morning.

0: So I am back in the Bastille with my rodent companions. I spend the rest of the night trying to imagine what it's going to feel like when they sit me down in the Sing Sing Chippendale with wiring by Con Edison. Trouble? You'll excuse the cliche, but it shouldn't happen to two dogs because one dog couldn't handle it all. Along about daybreak, I'm nervously peeling pieces of plaster off my arm when I get the shock of my life. But before I can recover, somebody arrives.
1: All right, Fortune. On your feet.
0: I've been on him all night.
1: Let's go. The police cutters will be here in 15 minutes.
0: Now, look, Captain, before the gendarmes start working me over, I think I can crack this case.
1: Uh-huh.
0: I'm serious. I can trap the doc's murder in just 10 minutes. Will you listen to me?
1: No.
0: Well, can I at least get some medical attention?
1: What for?
0: This cast is falling off. And I'd hate to appear in the police lineup with a crummy cast. Might look like you twisted my arm.
1: I'm not an unduly cruel man, Fortune. We'll let the nurse take a look at it.
0: Attaboy, Captain. I knew that underneath that rough exterior that beats a heart of solid stone.

0: 10 minutes later, I am in the sick bay, feeling like an oyster which has just escaped from 6 months in an undersized shell and is about to be eaten alive.
1: Rocky, I was so worried about you.
0: Hi, baby.
1: When the captain told me you'd broken the cast on Larry's head,
0: How is he?
1: He's sleeping it off in the captain's cabin. Let's get that new cast on your arm.
0: How about a new arm while you're at it?
1: Let's get the old one off.
0: The arm or the cast? Hey, take it easy.
1: This won't hurt. Here, I'll just tap it a few times with this mallet. And there.
0: What's the matter, honey?
1: Matter? Oh, nothing.
0: Don't kid me, baby. You look like you just shot 6 holes in the high 80s.
1: There's nothing wrong.
0: Suppose I tell you what's wrong.
1: All right.
0: The jewels are missing.
1: What jewels?
0: The Lady Harkness loot. The jewels you mixed into the plaster for this cast in my arm.
1: You're crazy.
0: I'm crazy like King Solomon. You and Larry boy heisted those jewels. Larry did the muscle work and conked me when I came into the cabin at the wrong moment. Then he got scared and passed the jewels to you.
1: But
0: you knew that they'd search the ship, so you put them into that plaster cast on my arm, figuring you'd get them back after the ship made port and we were all ashore. That's why you were so nice and sweet to me. I was worth plenty to you.
1: You've got it all figured out, haven't you?
0: All figured out. I even figured out why you knocked off the good doctor.
1: Tell me. I'd be interested to know.
0: You didn't plan on us taking any x-rays of my arm in the cast. And you knew the x-rays would show those jewels and they would fix your cute little wagon, but good. So you knocked him off and ruined the plates. I noticed the ruined plates in the dark room.
1: Finished?
0: I ran out of gas.
1: You can save your breath and just put up your hands.
0: You too? I'm going to need a special game warden if this keeps up.
1: Get over there against the wall.
0: My favorite position.
1: All right. Where are they?
0: Where are which?
1: The jewels you took out of the plaster cast.
0: That's an interesting question.
1: I'll give you just 5 seconds to provide an interesting answer.
0: I don't hear you, baby.
1: One, I can always say you tried to escape.
0: Such a pretty girl, too.
1: Two, I'm ready to pull this trigger, Rocky.
0: Young and tender.
1: Three, I mean it.
0: Too young to have to die.
1: Four.
0: In the electric chair.
1: All right. Five.
2: Hold it.
0: Grab her.
2: Go. Quiet down, miss. You okay, Fortune?
0: Okay, Skipper. Except for a slight heart attack. You heard what she said?
2: I was listening through the porthole.
0: So, what kept you?
2: Well, I just wanted to give her enough rope to hang herself.
0: You nearly gave her enough to include me.
2: Oh, sorry. You know, I must apologize, Fortune.
0: Mm.
2: Until you showed me how the jewels had been hidden in your cast, I really didn't believe a word you said.
0: Forget it. I got a dishonest face.
2: Well, naturally, if there's anything I can do to make up for it now.
0: Just one thing, Skipper. About my job. You remember how you threatened to fire me?
2: Yes.
0: Well, fire when ready, Gridley, because if you don't, I quit.

royalty-free young man known as Rocky Fortune. Others in the cast included Tony Barrett, Lynn Allen, Marvin Miller, Norma Vardon, and Shep Menken. Tonight's script was written by George Lefferts and Andrew C. Love directed. Eddie King speaking. Now, to tell you about next week's adventure, here's Frank Sinatra as Rocky Fortune.

0: Sometimes I don't know what this younger generation is coming to. Did I ever tell you about the 10-year-old cowboy who held up the stagecoach with a water pistol and got away with 50 grand? Of course, I thought the kid was only kidding. But as the man in the hot seat said, brother, was I in for a shock. I'll tell you about it next week. See you around.
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0: 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Mr. Halliday is creator of the world-famous detective character Michael Shane, author of 25 mystery novels, and whose latest work, This Is It, Michael Shane, has just been published.
1: Good evening. This is Brett Halliday. Each week at this time, Murder by Experts brings you a story of crime and mystery which has been chosen for your approval by one of the world's leading detective story writers. Tonight, our guest expert is the noted mystery novelist Harold Q. Masur. From his vast knowledge of the field of mystery, Mr. Masur, with tongue in cheek, has chosen a light and fast-moving comedy mystery for that very witty writer, Milton Lewis. And now we present Lawson Zerbe and Marilyn Erskine in Two Can Die as Cheaply as One.
2: The name's Duke, Johnny Duke. You'll find me listed in the classified phone book under detective service. If there's anything I hate, it's violence, especially to myself. Of late, so many characters have showered me with blows that Susan, my slightly gorgeous wife, has given up calling me the Eye and refers to me now as the Black Eye. You have only to take that last case of mine to see what I mean. It all began on a beautiful spring day. Susan and I were standing in front of our apartment house waiting for a cab. Now, in New York, there must be at least 5,000 cabs, and this one, out of 5,000, had to come along.
3: Taxi, mister?
2: Yeah. Get in, baby. 34th Street and Fifth Avenue.
4: Right.
5: Oh, Johnny, what a lovely day. I don't see why we ever tolerate winter when we can get days like this.
2: Yes. And for once, I'm without a case.
5: That won't last long.
2: Oh, yes, it will. Darling, I'm seriously thinking of quitting this racket.
5: And let a crime wave loose in our

0: Fair City?
1: Well, I don't want to see any more corpses. I don't want any more beautiful murderesses throwing themselves at me. I don't want a jitterbug between bullets anymore.
0: This happens once every year. Mm-hmm. You'll get over it.
1: Not this time, Duchess. Now, look at me. Every week, I nearly get killed. Every week, I get conked on the head 2 or 3 times like a bell. I'm in a rut.
2: Hey, do you mind if I take Fifth Avenue?
0: Not at all, driver. But why do you want it?
2: One sees more chipper chicks on Fifth Avenue when one must wait for a red light.
1: And by all means, take Fifth.
2: I could tell you he was a man after my own heart the minute I lamped you.
0: Really? How did you know he was fond of chipper chicks?
2: Oh, that's easy, madam. I just seen a pin-up tomato that was with him.
0: Why, thank you. What a lovely cab you have, driver.
2: Yeah? Hey, you believe in sunlight?
0: Only in the daytime. Why?
2: Kind of I want to slide the roof back, like this. Yeah, you can have sunbeams at no extra cost.
0: Oh, thank you.
2: You know, sunlights are very helpful and also ultra.
1: Also what?
2: Ultra. You know, ultra this, ultra that, ultra expensive, ultra dumb. Ultra.
1: Now, what's so ultra about sunlight?
2: Ultraviolet rays, of course. You don't seem to understand me, so I'll have to give you a lecture in 10 or 15 minutes.
1: Now, we heard about sunlight, Tootsie. Say, is that really your name?
2: Certainly. Who else would want a name like that? Lots of people think it's very funny.
0: Why?
2: How could a guy with a puss like mine be a Tootsie? Hey, get over to the side, Jacob!
0: Mr. Tootsie, we feel that heaven can wait. Won't you please take it easy?
2: I am. It's them other guys who are always getting in one's way. But don't worry. This cab's falling apart anyway. And if we crash, we'll be killed instantly with no suffering. So sit back and relax.
0: Johnny, what's the matter?
2: Oh. Hey, what are you yelling for? I didn't hit no trucks yet.
3: Something socked me on the head.
2: Oh, you got that kind of a wipe too, huh?
1: It's something. It came through the open roof of the cab. Even when I'm not on a case, I'm not safe.
0: Was this it, dear?
1: That must be.
0: It's an envelope. Johnny, darling, look what's inside.
1: Now, what is it?
0: It's an antique bracelet. Look at those stones. They must be worth scads and scads of money.
2: Why don't things like that ever fall on my head? Hey, I'll let you split it with me, happy. You can give me my half in cash.
1: Oh, can I?
2: Certainly. What can I do with half a bracelet?
0: Give him a check, Johnny.
1: Oh, nuts, you both know this bracelet must be returned.
0: Don't be silly, dear. It'll go perfectly with my new dress. Besides, how will you ever find the owner?
1: There's a name on this envelope. James Maxwell, importer. Well, the address is one of the office buildings we just passed.
0: Well, all I can say is that anyone who throws a bracelet like this at a perfectly innocent head doesn't deserve to get it back. And besides, I want it.
2: Sure, finders keepers, losers weepers.
0: That's right, Johnny. And didn't you just say you were in a rut?
1: Well, what's that got to do with it?
0: If you return it, you'll probably find out it was stolen by some beautiful siren who murdered a half dozen people to get it.
1: Yeah, and she'll probably try to murder me to get it back. I'll bet she worked with a cutthroat accomplice I'll have to arrest before I'm killed.
2: See why you shouldn't give it back? Why, you're dead already.
0: And they'll probably murder me just because I'm your wife and I know who the killers are.
2: See, you're both dead already.
1: And if I return it, I'll spend this beautiful day bleeding in strange apartments, being mauled around, getting kicked in the head, having my teeth knocked out, getting back into the same monotonous routine of mayhem and murder.
0: That's right, dear. Don't you see why we should keep it?
1: Yes. Darling, I've made up my mind. Tootsie, turn around.
2: What are we going to do?
1: Why, return it, of course.

0: James Maxwell Importer. That's the office, dear.
1: Yeah, come in.
0: Try to make it snappy, darling. Remember, Tootsie's waiting downstairs in his cab.
1: Hmm. Seems to be no one here.
0: Well, try that inner office, darling.
2: Excuse me, miss. We'd like to see...
1: Hmm.
0: Johnny, what's the matter with her?
1: I don't know. She seems asleep. At her desk.
0: Oh, don't touch her.
1: Oh, but Susan, I said... Steady, baby. Look, she's been murdered. Two slugs in places where they count.
0: I knew we should have kept that bracelet. Oh, if you'd only listen to
1: me. Now, that open window in back of her faces a street. She or the killer must have thrown it out there and it landed in our cab.
3: Don't move. Either of you.
0: Hello?
3: You both do exactly as I tell you or you'll get a bullet in your brain.
0: Do as the man says, dear. You know, your brain isn't large enough to hold bullets, darling.
1: What's the idea?
3: I'll take that bracelet.
4: Bracelet? What bracelet?
0: He must have wandered into the wrong place.
3: Give me that bracelet.
0: Humor him, dear. He's obviously a homicidal maniac of the crazy type.
1: Yeah. What's the racket, pal? How'd you know I had it?
3: I know why she was killed. I know who killed her. And I know exactly what I'm going to do about it.
0: He's a smart murderer, Johnny. He knows a lot. Oh, take that gun away from Johnny's head. You'll muss his hair.
3: I'm going to do more than that, madam. I'm going to kill him. Now.
0: Oh, Johnny, it's Tootsie.
3: What Tootsie?
4: This Tootsie, pal!
3: No!
4: Ah! That was a nice ride for an underdeveloped guy.
1: Thanks. Susan, are you all right?
0: Yes, dear. His shots went wild. I've got his gun and the bracelet. It's lucky you came in, Tootsie.
4: Well, I was getting impatient down there. You shouldn't keep me waiting like that. You'll run up a frightful bill. Oh, who's the dead doll?
1: We don't know yet.
4: Searching him, huh? Do I get half the take?
1: Susan, baby, this guy is Mr. James Maxwell. He's coming out of it.
3: My head.
1: Get up, Maxwell. Now, explain it simply so my childish mind can grasp it. Why did you murder her? Come in.
0: I'll open it, dear. Yes, what do you... No! No, don't! Oh!
5: I've got a gun, gentlemen. Now, will you please tell a poor innocent girl what this is all about? And play no tricks, or you'll be covered in your own gore.
4: I told you should have stood in bed with that bracelet.
5: Who owns the female I hit over the head with the hat rag?
1: I do. She's my wife.
5: You'd better pick her up. Someone might step on her.
0: Oh, Johnny, buy me a new head.
1: I'll help you up, baby. You'll be all right.
3: Thank you, Blanche. You came just in time.
1: Do you know her?
3: Oh, yes. Blanche and I are old friends. Just who are you?
1: I'm Johnny Duke. This is my wife, Susan, and this is Tootsie, our taxi driver. Well, what's the payoff? Are you going to kill us again?
5: I certainly am, if you're going to hurt Jimmy. Did you kill that girl?
1: No, we just wandered in here. What are you doing here, Susan?
0: Oh, just looking at this hat rack. Is this what you hit me with, Blanche?
5: Yes. I heard you in here, and I thought you were harming Jimmy. If I hurt you, I'm terribly sorry, dear.
0: Oh, that's all right. I was just trying to figure out how you used the hat rack. Well, you must have swung it like this.
5: No, don't! Oh!
0: I've got the gun back, Johnny.
5: Oh, my brains are aching.
0: If I hurt you, I'm terribly sorry, dear.
4: That was lovely. You'd make a good female blanksmith.
0: Thank you, Tootsie. Drag it to that chair, Mr. Maxwell. That's right. Now we'll go on where we left off.
1: Why'd you kill her, Maxwell?
3: I didn't kill her. I was with Blanche all day. Wasn't I, dear?
5: That's right. He was at my place.
0: What were you doing?
5: We were playing Ring Around a Rosie in my living room, dear.
1: What's your full name?
5: Blanche Werby. Why?
1: You ever see this bracelet before?
3: I can tell you about that bracelet. It belonged to my partner, William Baldwin. It's worth a fortune. At least $80,000.
4: I told you we should have kept it.
0: Where is Mr. Baldwin now, Mr. Maxwell?
3: I don't know. He disappeared 6 months ago and was never seen again. He had that bracelet with him.
1: Who's that dead girl?
3: Well, she's Miss Ruth Perkins, my secretary.
1: Oh. She evidently threw the bracelet out the window. How'd it get here?
3: I haven't the faintest idea, Mr. Duke. I'm sorry I lost my head before. I thought you killed her when I came in before. I heard you talking about the bracelet. I thought you murdered her to get it. Whoever gave that bracelet to Ruth Perkins knows who my partner is.
0: This looks like quite a case.
1: Yes, Duchess. And for once, we're going to let the police solve it. Call them up, darling. We'll probably be tied up with them until evening. There goes our lovely day.
0: And that should teach you a good lesson. Next time you get hit on the head with an $80,000 bracelet, you keep it. Police headquarters, please.
1: Come in, Tootsie. Make yourself at home.
4: Ah, thanks. Sure nice of you to invite me in for cocktails.
0: Well, that's the least we can do after taking up your time all day. You sit there with Johnny. I'll go in and mix them.
4: Now, about the murder of that Perkins dame, I got a theory. Only it don't make sense.
1: Tootsie, let's not start talking about murders. I've decided to seek a gentler profession.
4: Oh, that's why you won't take the case?
1: Right. Now, we won't mention it again, will we?
4: By all means, we certainly shall not even whisper about it. You think James Maxwell killed her?
1: No, the gun we took away from Maxwell was a different caliber from the one that killed her. I think... Let's talk about baseball, huh?
4: Certainly. The Brooklyn Dodgers will win the World Series this year.
1: What makes you so sure?
4: I live in Brooklyn. Do you think William Baldwin was bumped off, too? The police said his daughter also disappeared.
1: Yeah, I think they were both killed. It's funny, there should be no identification in that secretary's purse. Oh, nuts. Don't lead me.
4: Hey, I believe that was your loving wife in distress.
1: Yes, in the kitchen. Come on.
4: All right.
1: If they try to do anything to Susan, Susan. Hey, Susan, baby.
4: Is she dead?
1: No. Someone tried to garrote her. Here, let me get this cord off her leg. Hurry.
4: Come. All right. There. That does it.
1: Susan, what happened?
0: I don't know. Someone must have come through the delivery entrance. Felt the cord around my neck, and that's all I know.
1: Tootsie. There's a gun in that old sugar bowl. Take and go down that delivery exit.
4: I got it. So long, Jenny.
1: Oh, Susan, darling, are you okay?
0: I'm feeling much better now. Johnny, why should anyone want to do a thing like that?
1: I don't know. I'm pretty sure it's got something to do with that bracelet.
0: Johnny, darling, you better take this case and solve it before we're all bumped off. I know it may all be just too annoying for a jaded sleuth like you, but it's better to be bored to death than murdered.
1: You win, baby.
0: I thought I would. That's why I took these things out of the dead girl's purse. They're two addresses on different sheets of paper. One's the address of one Samson Everest, and the other is the dead girl's home address.
4: Well, there ain't no sign of any characters out there, Johnny. He must have got away.
1: Now, listen, Tootsie. We're going to find this murderer, and you're going to help us. I want you and Susan to visit one Samson Everest. I'm going to poke around Ruth Perkins' place. Now, let's get going.
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0: How do you do, Mr. Everest? I'm Mrs. Johnny Duke.
6: How do you do? You've seen our advertisement for a bargain in funerals, no doubt. We're running a sale, you know. Is it for someone close to you, your husband, perhaps?
0: No. In fact, we didn't know you were an undertaker at all. Oh, by the way, this is Tootsie.
7: Hiya, Samson.
6: How do you do, sir? You remind me of a very dear, dear friend of mine.
7: Yeah?
6: Yes. I buried him 5 years ago. Ah, yes. whom do you wish to put to rest, Mrs. Duke?
0: Well, no one exactly.
6: Come now. Surely you can think of someone. A sale like this doesn't come along every day. Dear me, no. Why, two can be buried as cheaply as one.
0: I just want to ask you a few questions. Do you know someone named Ruth Perkins?
6: Is she among the living or dead?
0: The dead.
6: I've never buried anyone by that name.
0: She was murdered today. Why would your name and address be in her purse?
6: Perhaps she knew she was going to be killed and wanted to get in on our bargain. Really, Mrs. Duke, you should take advantage of this. It's truly a cutthroat sale.
4: Just what do you get for your money?
6: For only $75, you get a hearse, fresh lilies, two limousines, and a plot in an exclusive cemetery.
4: Yeah? What kind of coffin?
6: Oh, a beauty. So comfortable to lie upon, you'll never want to wake up.
0: Excuse me, Tootsie. Mr. Everest... Do you know anyone named William Baldwin?
6: But of course. Dear Mr. Baldwin, one of my best customers.
0: did you bury him?
6: No, but he ordered a tomb from me. I had it built in the Gay Departure Cemetery, overlooking the loveliest little pond. It's really a gorgeous place to go when you're dead.
0: Oh, I'm sure it is. But why did Mr. Baldwin have it built?
6: To rest in when he passed on. Mr. Baldwin was a man of great foresight. In fact, his daughter was here only yesterday.
0: His daughter? As a customer or a victim?
6: Oh, she was quite alive, I think. Of course she was. She talked to me. She wanted to know where her father's tomb was.
0: Why?
6: She was going out there to inspect it. A very devoted child, I must say. She wanted everything to be just right for the day when her father would move in.
0: Really? Where is Gay Departure Cemetery?
6: Just out of town in Westchester.
0: Come on, Tootsie. That's where we're going.
4: Just a minute. Mr. Everest, just what else do you get for your 75 bucks?
6: Two pallbearers, an organ music, a granite tombstone, a smooth ride with professional chauffeurs.
4: Has the hearse got white tires?
6: My dear man, all our hearses have white tires. That goes without saying. Are you interested?
4: Yeah, I sure would like one of them, and at that price, too. The only trouble is, I ain't dead.
6: Well, we all live in hope, my friend. The sale lasts another week. Maybe you'll be able to take advantage of it.
4: Yeah, but I doubt it. I never have any luck. Shall we vamoose, Susan?
0: That must be the tomb, Tootsie. It's right near the pond.
4: How picturesque. Susan, don't you think we should have told the caretaker to let us in?
0: I didn't want to wake him up. Besides, I don't think he'd permit us to come here at this hour. Get out your flashlight.
4: There. Yep, this is the tomb. Here rests William Baldwin. Shall I ring the bell?
0: You don't have to. Someone forced open the door.
4: Huh? You think some of these ghosts is burglars?
0: If they are, they'll be arrested. Come in. You don't have to take your hat off, Tootsie.
4: Well, I've never been in no tombs before. Hey, it's very cozy.
0: Turn your flashlight on that coffin.
4: Okay. Oh, the coffin's open and it's being slept in.
0: Yes. There's a college clasp-in on his vest. Pick it up and see if there's a name on the back.
4: Yeah. William G. Baldwin, class of 1902. Hey, this is Baldwin.
0: Yes, and he was murdered. Look at those two bullet holes. The killer is very sweet. He not only murders his victim, but puts him in his tomb.
4: Who ripped the guy's jacket?
0: I don't know. Yes, I do, of course. I'll bet the bracelet was hidden in that jacket. Oh, come on, Tootsie, we have to get out of here. I want to phone Johnny.
4: Okay, but shh, not so loud. You're liable to wake him up.
1: Yes, Inspector Farrell. Yeah, I relieved the flat foot you had here at the Perkins girl's place. I'm about finished now. How about James Maxwell's alibi? Airtight, huh? Well, what's Blanche Werby's address? Wait a second, Inspector. There's someone in the hall. In trouble. Goodbye, Inspector. I'll call you back.
7: Help me!
1: Who shot you?
7: Oh, I don't know. Someone in the shadows in the hall. Don't leave me. I'm frightened.
1: I'm just going to put you on the bed and call a doctor.
7: No. No, doctor. I won't do any good.
1: Who are you?
7: Perkins.
1: Ruth Perkins? But that's impossible. She was killed this afternoon. I don't lie.
7: I'm not lying. I was out of town. Don't go away.
1: Did you see the evening papers?
7: Yes. That girl in the office who was killed, she's Helen Baldwin.
1: William Baldwin's daughter?
7: Yes. The one who disappeared after her father did. I knew her. I used to work for her father.
1: Go on. You know who killed her?
7: I think...
1: Miss Perkins, I... Dead. Hello? Oh, Susan. Yes. Go on. Baldwin, huh? Okay, baby. I'm going over to Blanche Werby's joint at 889 East Drive. Bring Tootsie along and meet me there. Yeah, goodbye.
5: Won't you have a drink, Steve? All
2: right, thank you, Blanche. Think I can use one.
5: Here you are. What makes you think Jimmy and I were lying about being in this apartment when that girl was killed?
2: I think Jimmy killed her.
5: But I told you.
2: I know. You were playing Ring Around a Rosie.
5: Right here in my living room. Shall I show you how it's done?
2: Oh, I've played it in my time.
5: Not the way I play it. You be the Rosie. I'll make the ring around you with my arms. Like this.
2: This is a new way of playing it.
5: Uh-huh. And it's some fun. You look startled.
2: Naturally. I've never been a Rosie before.
5: You didn't touch your drink, Steve.
2: Blanche, would you like a new and thrilling experience?
5: Uh-huh. That's my hobby. What is it?
2: Being murdered.
5: Oh? By you?
2: By James Maxwell. You're next on his list. He's trying to kill everyone who can prove him guilty. My wife, the Perkins girl, Helen Baldwin. Next, you.
5: Oh, you've got a morbid imagination. What you need is more ring around the Rosie. Oh, dear. Have your drink while I answer it.
3: Hello, Blanche.
5: Oh, Jimmy. Come in. Look who's here.
3: Johnny Doog. Well, I'm glad to see you.
2: Hello, Maxwell. You're lucky Inspector Farrell let you go free.
3: Well, he knew he couldn't keep me. No evidence, you know.
2: Yes, that drink was plenty strong. I feel awfully funny.
3: What's the matter with him?
5: Gave him a knockout drop. He's getting very wise, Jimmy. You know what he told me? He said you'd try to kill me.
3: The little fool.
5: I told him he was out of his mind.
3: What are you laughing about?
5: Well, it's so funny.
3: Not for you. As it turns out, he's 100% right.
5: Jimmy, put that gun down.
3: No, Blanche. It was very nice of you to lie and alibi me. But now I can't trust you. So you're going to die?
5: No.
3: Now.
5: Oh, I'm being killed.
2: Take it easy, Blanche. I shot him in the shoulder. He'll be okay. He didn't even have a chance to fire his gun.
5: Oh, you weren't out.
2: No. Mm-mm. I dropped my drink under the pillow of your sofa. I hope it doesn't stain.
0: Johnny, darling, we came as fast as we could.
2: Come in, baby. Hiya, Tootsie.
8: Okay.
2: You came just in time to hear Blanche give us a complete confession. How about it, Blanche?
5: Okay. He phoned me this afternoon and begged me to alibi him. I did. I loved him. Then I went to the office. The rest, you know.
0: Johnny, darling, how'd you do it? How'd you make her confess?
2: It was easy, baby. All I had to do was play a little game called Ring Around the Rosie, dear. There's no place like home. And so peaceful.
0: Johnny, you still haven't explained.
2: Well, it adds up to this, baby. Maxwell killed Baldwin to get that bracelet.
0: Mm-hmm.
2: He didn't know that Baldwin had it sewed into his suit.
0: And Helen Baldwin, suspecting what happened, disappeared in order to investigate.
2: Mm-hmm.
0: She found out that her father's body was in the tomb.
2: Right. Now, she must have known where the bracelet was, too. She came back with it, accused Maxwell.
0: Mm-hmm.
2: He pulled a gun. She threw the bracelet out the window.
0: Where it conked you. But why did Maxwell lie and tell us that the dead girl in his office was his secretary, Ruth Perkins?
2: To protect himself and stall for time. If we knew who she was, our suspicion of Maxwell would be strengthened. He wanted to carry out the bluff by killing Ruth Perkins. Mm. They made a mess of that job, though.
4: Yeah, but what good would that bluff have done him?
2: Well, at the time Baldwin disappeared, his daughter told the police that there was some bad feeling between her father and Maxwell. Maxwell wouldn't have had a chance if the police knew the dead girl was Helen Baldwin. Well, that's why he removed her identification papers and things before we stumbled on the body.
0: Johnny, darling, do you still feel you're fed up being a detective?
2: Murder, mayhem, and monkey shines. It's the same old thing. I'm bored.
0: Come here. Still bored. Still feel you're in a rut.
2: Mm-hmm. But, who says I want to get out of it? Come here, baby.

And so the curtain falls on Two Can Die as Cheaply as One, which was chosen by guest expert Harold Q. Messer. Mr. Messer is author of the recently published mystery novel, Suddenly a Corpse. Next week at this time, Murder by Experts brings you a drama of a young newspaper reporter who covers the biggest story of his career, only to find murder dogging his footsteps. As selected for your approval by one of the world's foremost detective story writers. Until then, this is your host, Brett Halliday, hoping you'll be with us again next week at this time.

Two Can Die as Cheaply as One was written by Milton Lewis. In our cast were Lawson Zerbe, Marilyn Erskine, George Matthews, Gene Ellen, Ralph Bell, John Gibson, and Bob Donnelly. Music is under the direction of Emerson Buckley, composed by Richard DuPage. Murder by Experts is produced and directed by Robert A. Arthur and David Cogan. All characters in our story were fictitious, and any resemblance to the names of actual persons was purely coincidental. We welcome all comments on this program, Murder by Experts. All letters should be addressed to Murder by Experts, care of the Mutual Broadcasting System, New York 18, New York. Bill Tonkin speaking. 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

0: am the Whistler. And I know many things, for I walk by night. I know many strange tales hidden in the hearts of men and women who have stepped into the shadows. Yes, I know the nameless terrors of which they dare not speak.
1: Yes, friends, it's time for the Signal Oil program, The Whistler. But first, an important announcement. 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And now The Whistler's strange story. Sleep, my pretty one.
0: A few months before, Jean would have dismissed the whole idea of having her fortune told as ridiculous. But there was a difference now. Yes, 3 months ago, the smart little ring on the third finger of her left hand wasn't there. And the future was something she could take or leave alone. But she had to admit now that she was pretty much like any other girl in love. That sane, scientific thing somehow seemed a little unimportant. That with marriage just around the corner, things like tea room fortune tellers suddenly seemed important and exciting. So she gave in without argument when her friend Betty suggested they leave their table and visit Madame Zorga in her alcove behind the fringed red curtains in the corner. And as the old woman gazed into her crystal and rambled on, Jean found somehow she was taking it all seriously. A little too seriously.
2: On the crystal with me.
3: Max would be terribly shocked if he knew I was doing this.
2: Please, signorina.
4: Oh, I'm sorry.
2: Ah, it's coming. They part now. The clouds part. I see a number. The number 13, and now the number 11. It is a date. The 13th day of the 11th month.
4: November 13th.
2: I gaze deeper. Again the crystal clears, and I see the letter J. And now, the letter V.
4: Your initials, Jean.
3: What? How can she?
4: I told you. Go on, Madame Zorga.
2: I cannot go on.
4: Oh, but there must be
2: I ever told you. The image fades. The clouds close in. The reading, she's finished.
4: Is something wrong?
3: Of course there is. It serves me right for falling for this hocus pocus.
2: It's a no hocus pocus, signorina. If you must know, I will tell you. There is no future for J.V. after the 13th day of November.
4: Why, that's this week.
3: Well, never mind, Betty. Here you are, madam. I better get back to the laboratory. It's late.
4: And don't mention this to Max, will you, dear? If he ever caught me going to fortune tellers, he'd get himself a new lab assistant and a new fiancée.
5: Sorry I'm late, darling. I had lunch with Betty, and she insisted on a tea room across town, and you know how that is.
6: Mm-hmm.
5: There. Miss me, Doctor?
6: Oh, that's a silly question. Of course I miss you, dear. Hand me that beaker, would you?
5: Oh.
6: I've been up to my ears around here.
5: Oh, here you are.
6: Right. Isn't I?
5: Oh, excuse me.
6: Where'd you pick up the cold?
5: I don't know.
6: Oh, I have to do something for it.
7: May I see you a minute, Mitchell?
6: Oh, yes, Dr. Olson. I'll be with you in a minute, dear.
5: All right.
7: Mitchell. Dr. Davies tells me you want to try your drug on one of his encephalitis patients.
6: Oh, that's right. The man's been in a coma for 3 weeks. I think E-37 can cure him.
7: You think? That's no basis for administering an untried drug.
6: But it looks like he hasn't a chance otherwise.
7: Nevertheless, as head of this institute, I'm afraid I'll have to refuse you my permission. The fact that you injected a bunch of rats with the virus of sleeping
6: sickness... But you don't understand, Doctor. Those rats had sleeping sickness with all the symptoms. Double vision, sleepiness, fever. E-37 cured every last one.
7: That doesn't mean it's safe for a human being. I'd hoped you'd remember the last hopeless patient it was tried on. How long did he last, Mitchell? Was it 10 seconds or 20?
6: I told you I found what was wrong. I've eliminated the toxic factor.
7: You've eliminated the toxic factor. Well, I'm glad to hear that. It's a highly constructive development, but it still is an experiment. And this institute will not experiment with human lives. I absolutely forbid you giving Davies this drug. That's final.
6: Institute will not experiment.
4: I couldn't help hearing it, Max. The tramps.
6: Yeah. Seems, my love, that my work for the past year has been dedicated to a batch of white rats.
4: Well, there ought to be a way.
6: There is, just one. The drug's got to be proven on a human patient. Olson knows that. For thousands of years, encephalitis has been killing human beings like dogs, and Olson says we can't afford to take a chance.
4: Well, he's thinking of the Institute.
6: I'm thinking of humanity. There's always a risk. That's how we learn. That's how we progress. That's science. Jean.
4: Yes?
6: Jean, will you help me?
4: Well, of course, darling.
6: I'm going to test my formula. I can make the test, and Olson need never know about it.
4: What kind of a test?
6: On a human subject.
4: What? But who can you...
6: Darling, listen to me. You love me.
4: Well, yes, Max.
6: You trust me.
4: Trust you?
6: You've got to have faith in me, darling. It means everything now.
4: Of course I have faith in you, Max.
6: I have an aunt in Dorset, Vermont. We can drive up there tonight.
4: But I don't understand, Max. How can you make a test on a human subject? Who can...
6: Leave that to me, darling. I'm going to inject the subject with the virus, then follow it at the peak of the attack with E-37. It's the only way I can show Olson.
4: But you haven't told me who you...
6: You said you trusted me, Jean. Did you mean it?
4: Yes, Max.
6: Good. Come on now. Let's start packing the equipment. Oh, careful with that vial, Jean. It'll take us days to reproduce that drug.
4: I'm wrapping it in cotton. Oh, excuse me. There you are, Max.
6: No, that ought to do it. You can close up the bag.
4: All right.
6: Now, hold still a moment, dear.
4: Why? What are you...
6: Just hold still.
4: Max, what is this?
6: Giving you a shot. That cold of yours. Can't have you sick at a time like this.
4: I feel a little faint.
6: I know. It always affects you this way. There. That's why I didn't warn you.
4: I don't like injections, Max. Why did
6: you... I told you, dear. It's for your cold. You better have faith in the doctor, though.
4: Yes. Yes, Max. Of course.
6: Good. Feel better now?
4: Yes, I suppose so.
6: Well, let's go then. It's a 5 or 6 hour drive.
4: Max, aren't you going to leave word where we're going?
6: Of course not. I don't want anyone to know where we are or what we're doing until it's over.
1: 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But now a word to you folks who did some traveling throughout the Pacific Coast states this summer. In addition to beautiful scenery, you probably noticed two other things. One, that wherever you drove, you found friendly, dealer-owned Signal service stations. And two, that from Canada to Mexico, Signal gasoline is known as the Go Farther gasoline. Now, naturally, we're mighty proud of Signal's good mileage, but even more so, we're proud of the thing which makes that mileage possible. I'm talking about the extra efficiency Signal gasoline gets from your motor. For after all, extra motor efficiency also means more thrilling pickup, more silent, responsive power, the things that make driving so much more fun. Yes, it's a fact. Extra driving pleasure is the result of the same features a gasoline must have to give you mileage, the very thing Signal gasoline is famous for. That's why we say, to be sure of the tops in gasoline quality, there are just two things to remember. One, it takes extra quality to go farther. And two, Signal is the famous go farther gasoline. And now back to the Whistler.

0: So the decision is made, Jean. And you're on your way now to the little farmhouse in southern Vermont, where it will be decided, rules or no rules, whether the contents of the cotton-wrapped vial in Max's valise is a life-saving drug or a deadly poison. There was no alternative. You had to agree to help Max now, of all times, when he needs you most. But as you guide the car north through the chill November night, you can't help feeling uneasy, as if something is terribly wrong. You wonder about the human subject he's so vague about, his fanatic zeal for his work, his determination that science must come before all else. You glance sidewise at him, at the solid set of his jaw.
1: What's the matter, dear?
2: Nothing.
1: Better keep your eye on the road.
2: Yes.
1: It's nice of you to do the driving. These blasted new glasses, I'm not used to them yet.
2: I don't mind. Max.
1: Yes?
2: You're sure you're quite right in this?
1: Hmm?
2: I mean, well, if Dr. Olson were to find out, you'd lose your position.
1: If I succeed, Olson won't matter much. I'll have office from every institute in the country.
2: And if you fail?
1: He'll matter even less.
2: Oh, look out! Max!
1: Good Lord, Jean, watch the road.
2: I don't know, Max.
1: What's the matter?
2: That car. For a moment, I thought I saw two of them.

0: But careful now, the road's pretty narrow.
1: I can see, thank you.
0: Well, there's the house up ahead. Well, I'm glad the snow held off. We're in for a blizzard. There we are. There's the old pump house, the crab apple tree. And watch it, there's an old stump on the right.
1: If you don't mind, Max, I've just driven 200 miles of ice-covered road safely. I think I can handle a country lane without advice.
0: I'm sorry.
1: I'm sorry, Max. I don't know what's the matter with me. I don't feel like myself.
2: Well, well, this must be Jean.
1: How do you do?
2: Come in. I declare, Max, you got mighty good taste.
0: I've been telling you.
2: You must be froze to the bone. Well, there's plenty of hot coffee in the kitchen. Now make yourselves to home, folks, and I'll take your things up to your room.
1: Oh, don't bother.
2: And get out some extra blankets.
0: No, she can't hear you, Jean.
1: What?
0: She's stone deaf. Best to just let her go her own way. She will anyhow.
1: I see.
0: Come on to the kitchen. I got to get this stuff on ice.
1: I'm glad we're warm again. I'm so drowsy, though.
0: Well, you're just tired, dear.
1: Yeah, I guess so.
0: Yeah, here we are. Same old icebox. I'll have to clear a place here at the back for the vials. You got them there?
1: Right here.
0: Good.
1: Max, I don't like to keep asking this, but...
0: What is it?
1: Where do you expect to find anyone with sleeping sickness around here?
0: I don't.
1: What?
0: Well, it's very simple. Since there are no cases of encephalitis at my disposal, there's only one answer. To create one.
1: Max.
0: To inject a subject with the virus, then, after a good case is developed, E-37.
1: But we're completely isolated here. Where can you find...
0: I found the subject, Jean.
1: No.
0: Now, please let it go at that, will you?
1: Max!
0: Look what you've done!
1: It slipped. I'm sorry.
0: Why did it have to be this one? E-37, Jean, the cure. Every bit of it was in that vial.
1: Max, listen to me. Maybe it's better this way. Maybe you'd better forget about E-37. Treat the patient in the ordinary way. There must be a hospital somewhere.
0: Now, don't be ridiculous. E-37 was our only chance. I injected 20,000 units of sleeping sickness virus.
1: A fatal
0: yes,
1: dose.
0: Yes, a fatal dose. We've got to start work on another batch of E-37 right now. Come on.
3: You follow Max down the dim old hallway in a daze, like a figure in a nightmare. The kind where you run slowly as if through water, trying to escape, while nameless shapes come closer and closer. And though you still refuse to believe, to recognize it, one of the shapes is fear.
0: Here we are.
1: Why, it's a... laboratory.
0: It used to be Aunt Agnes' pantry. She turned it into a lab for me when I was a boy. Self-defense, in a way. I was always mixing chemicals in her kitchen.
1: But, Max, this is nothing like your laboratory in town. How can you expect...
0: Sure, it's crude, but it's all we've got. Between what I brought and what's here, we can duplicate E-37. With a little luck. How tired are you, Jean?
1: I'm all right.
0: Once we start the process, we can't let up for a second. Let's get to work.

0: And so it begins, Jean. It's midnight when the two of you have straightened out the dusty laboratory, cleaned the glassware, the retorts, and Bunsen burners. 3 in the morning when the first solution is ready to run.
1: Well, keep an eye on the filtrate here. I'm going to make another setup.
2: Yes, Max. The autoclave's working.
1: Good. How do you feel?
2: Just tired.
1: Of course you're tired. So am I. We'll make it, though, Jean. Don't worry. We'll make it. Make a note of that, will you?
2: Right. November 10th, 5:20 a.m. First dilution complete. 100 cc. Max.
1: What's the matter?
2: My eyes. I don't know. I can't seem to focus.
1: Sit down and rest a minute. You'll be all right.
2: November 11th, 10:15 a.m. Fourth distillate just coming off.
1: No, it's November 12th, dear.
2: What?
1: You've lost a day somewhere.
2: Of course. I don't seem to be conscious of time anymore.
1: Yeah. If I ever get through this, I'm going to build a monument to black coffee.
2: Hasn't any effect on me anymore.
1: What time's it now?
2: 4 p.m.
1: It's 26 hours since we ran that solution. Ought to be ripe by now. You got the beaker ready?
2: Yes. Here, Max. Sterilized.
1: All right. Put it on the burner, will you?
2: All right.
1: That's it. Now we wait some more. Oh, time. What a maddening dimension. You hurry, you're in a frenzy of haste. But everything has to go at its own rate. You can't hurry a fire or a chemical reaction. While you wait for them, a virus is multiplying, increasing, threatening a brain, life.
2: Mac!
1: What?
2: Please don't talk about it. Not now. Give me a cigarette, will you?
1: Yeah, of course.
2: Thanks.
1: And the light. Steady. What? Your hand's shaking like a leaf.
2: I just can't seem to control them.
1: Yeah. I guess I'm pretty tense, too. Equipment's obsolete. It's a gamble any way you look at it. But we've got a good chance.
2: You've ever been afraid of taking chances? Have you, Max?
1: Why do you say that?
2: Even if it meant gambling with our happiness, your work would come first. Science comes before everything, doesn't it, Max?
1: That's not a fair question.
2: I think it's appropriate right now.
1: What do you mean?
2: I love you, Max. I'll always love you, no matter what happens. I want you to know that.
1: Jean, this is no time to...
2: There's still time to drop this crazy business. There's still time to give the patient one of the standard treatments.
1: What are you talking about?
2: Oh, Max. Let me call Dr. Olson.
1: Oh, I see. You're giving up, huh?
2: It's not that, Max.
1: Well, I'm not giving up. We're going through with this. If my experiment's successful, I want to know that E-37 alone is responsible. And if not...
2: Go on, Max. What if it isn't?
1: Then I'll just have to face the music.
2: I see.
1: Where are you going?
2: To get some more coffee.
0: You're glad the telephone's at the other end of the house, that you'll have a chance to get the call through to Dr. Olson in Boston before Max has a chance to stop you. You wait for the operator to answer, trying to fit the words together in a way that will tell Olson the story without going too hard on Max. There's no other explanation, is there, Jean? The dull pain in the back of your head, the nervous disturbance, the deadly fatigue, the double vision can mean only one thing.
3: Why, Jean.
2: Oh, Aunt Agnes.
3: Landville, not trying to make a phone call, are you? Why, the line's been down for hours, kind of the storm.
2: Oh, no.
3: Oh, you look all worn out, child, and no wonder. The way you two been working.
2: Wait.
3: Oh, you
2: listen to me, Aunt Agnes.
3: Some rest, child.
2: Listen
3: never
2: to me.
3: Such dark circles under anybody's eyes.
2: Agnes, listen.
3: Why are you shaking me like that? What's the matter, child?
2: Well, I'll write a note. There's paper and pencil by the phone. Watch, Aunt Agnes. Watch.
3: Eh? What are you writing? Max trying dangerous experiment.
2: That's right.
3: Stop him.
2: It's life and death. My life and my death.
3: Stop him, my land.
2: You understand
3: that? I wouldn't
2: that?
3: Dream of such a thing.
2: Life
3: ever
2: and death.
3: Interfered with his doings. Not even after the time he and I blew out the side of the barn.
2: Please.
3: Well, the rest of the family was all
2: life.
3: Mad at him for
2: my
3: one
2: life.
3: Thing or another, but not me. That's science, you know. Max says that's the way we learn. Jean, wait. Now, why'd she run off like that?
0: You run blindly out of the house, down the snow-covered path to the shed where you left the car. There's only one way now, Jean. You've got to get away, to leave him once and for all. You've decided now that he's a man without a heart, that you were foolish to have fallen in love with him. And there's a stabbing cold feeling inside that tells you you've discovered it too late. And as you fumble for the car keys, the nightmare you've lived through for the past few days comes back in a rush.
4: I'll inject a subject with the virus, then after a good case is developed, E-37.
5: How long did the patient last, Mitchell? Was it 10 seconds or 20?
4: Hold still, dear. Giving you a shot for that cold of yours. Double vision, sleepiness, fever.
6: That car. I saw two of them.
4: 20,000 units of virus. The drug is our only chance.
6: I don't know what's the matter with me. I don't feel like myself.
7: There's no future for J.V. after the 13th day of November. No future, no future.
2: Why don't you start? Please,
1: Jean, what on earth are you doing out here? Where do you think you're going?
2: Max, I thought if I could reach Dr. Olson, I wanted to get someone some help.
1: We settled that once.
2: I know,
1: there's
2: but
1: no help outside, only here. Now, where's the oxalate?
2: On the top shelf of the cupboard.
1: I looked there. You'd better come and show me.
2: All right, Max. I'll come.

0: What time is it, Jean?
1: About 9.
0: Is the hypodermic and the sterilizer?
1: No.
0: Well, put it in. Put it in. We're almost ready. Now, where are the notes?
1: Notes? Oh, here.
0: Let's see. Virus injected Monday, November 10th. Disease approaches critical state. Yeah, it's pretty close.

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1: Fear that gripped you as Max turns, hypodermic in hand. Everything begins to waver before your eyes. You drop the journal.
2: I'll be over in a minute, Chief. See, I simply put the needle in the solution. Release the plunger.
3: And now... No! No, Max!
2: Jean!
3: Please!

The Whistler will return in just a moment with a strange ending to tonight's story. Meantime, a word to you drivers. You've heard me tell how Signal has grown from a mere handful of dealers in Southern California to almost 2,000 Signal stations serving 6 western states from Canada to Mexico. Well, recently I was going through some letters from you listeners to see if I could put my finger on the answer for the ever-increasing preference for Signal. A driver from Long Beach wrote, "Since switching to Signal, I've been checking my mileage, and my car does go farther with Signal." Another wrote, "My 1939 Chrysler is still purring like a kitten on Signal gasoline." And still another said, "Whether I drive in for a tank full of gas or air for the tires, Signal dealers give me the same courteous treatment every time." Well, there you have it. Some drivers praise the conscientious service at dealer-owned Signal stations. Others rave about the quality of Signal products. I have a hunch it's a combination of both. But for the best answer, why don't you try a tank full of Signal gasoline? My bet is that once you do, you too will want to join the ever-increasing number of drivers who are switching to Signal. And now back to the Whistler.

0: It was too much, Jean, the sight of Max standing there with a needle. Gradually, you become aware of the room you're in. A pretty bright room with organdy curtains and the green leaves of an apple tree showing outside the window. The sun is pouring in now, and suddenly you realize it's afternoon sun.
1: I think she's coming around.
2: What?
1: I say, I think she's... No, never mind, Aunt Agnes. Well, it's about time.
2: Max.
1: You've slept the clock around, young lady. It's after 3.
2: Max, it's all over. I'm all right.
1: Yes, it's over, darling. You're all right. And we've won. Oh, there's the doorbell, Aunt Agnes.
2: What?
1: The doorbell. Doorbell.
2: Oh, doorbell. I expect it's the judge. Good. I'll sit him down in the parlor.
1: Good. I told the judge to drop by on his way home from town, dear. Thought we might make an appointment. That is, if you don't mind changing your name on an unlucky day like the 13th.
2: Change my name. My initials on the...
1: Unless you'd rather...
2: No, Max, you haven't told me. What happened? What did you do?
1: Well, if you hadn't fainted when you did, you'd have seen. Within 5 minutes after I took that injection, I was feeling better. And 4 hours later, there wasn't a trace of sleeping sickness in my blood.
2: Oh, Max. Max, darling. Yeah.
1: That's science, darling. You risk a little to gain a lot.

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Featured in tonight's story were Gene Bates and Elliot Lewis. The Whistler was produced by George W. Allen with story by Ruth Bourne, music by Wilbur Hatch, and was transmitted to our troops overseas by the Armed Forces Radio Service.

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1: The Unexpected.
0: The Unexpected. Life is filled with the unexpected. Happy, romantic, tragic, and mysterious endings to our most ordinary actions. Dreams come true, or dreams are shattered by sudden twists of fate in The Unexpected. Who knows what drama may happen tomorrow, or an hour from now, or in just a moment? Who knows what destiny has in store for the lady down the street, the fellow at the next desk, or you, yourself? Who knows? 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

0: And now, Tom Neal, famous motion picture and stage star, in a drama of the unexpected, titled Solid Citizen.
1: I was smiling as I walked down Grove Street, saying to myself, "Well, Larry Price, you're a solid citizen at last, with a good job, and a wonderful girl who's going to marry you and a future." Yeah, a future instead of a past. Because that's all over now. All over and forgotten. Then I stopped walking for a moment and felt cold. It was 90 in the shade, but I felt cold.
2: Hello, Mr. Price.
1: What? Oh, hello.
2: Mind if I walk along with you?
1: Free country.
2: Yeah, that's what they say in books. But it ain't always free. Not for some guys, if you know what I mean.
1: No, I don't.
2: Don't you?
1: Who are you, anyway?
3: Steve. You remember me, Mr. Price? Steve.
1: I don't believe so.
2: Funny, I remember you so well.
1: Where?
2: I think it was a cell across from mine. Yeah, you had the cell across from mine.
1: What is it you want?
2: Nothing. What do you want, Mr. Price?
1: I don't get you.
2: Well, there's a lot of things you might want. Maybe you want to keep that job you've got down at the filling station. I hear Mr. Arnold is figuring on expanding, setting up another station for you to manage. Maybe you'd want to do that. And then there's that pretty little blonde number. What's her name, Helen?
1: Keep her out of this.
2: But you might want to marry Helen. I've heard it's on the schedule. You know, there's a lot of things I figured out that you might want to do.
1: All right. So I served time. I served it out, every second of it. Its day's done, marked off the calendar.
2: Well, I thought you might want to keep them that way. I thought it might be worth about $500 to you to have me leave town tomorrow morning without dropping in to see Miss Helen Page or any of your other new friends.
1: Why, you cheap little... I wouldn't pay you...
2: $500, Mr. Price. I'm staying at the River Arms, fourth floor. I'll be up late. Or until you get there. DeLong, 11-17-43. Wasn't that your number? 11-17-43?
1: He slouched away from me down the street. Just a little guy with a smirk on his cracked lip and a big secret in his head. My secret. But it wasn't mine any longer. I suppose I could have remembered him if I tried. I could remember every ugly detail about those 2 years in prison. If I tried. And now I had to remember. There'd be no more forgetting. Helen would know, too. There wasn't anything I could do about that. Helen would be told. But not by Steve. I'd tell her. No matter how it would tear at her heart, I'd have to tell her. And soon. Very soon.
4: What's the matter, darling? Why the frightened look? Does marriage scare you? You can still back out if you want to.
1: Helen, I want to marry you even more than I want to go on living.
4: Well, what is it then? Some deep, dark secret from your past come back to haunt you?
1: In a way.
4: Oh? Was she blonde or a brunette?
1: Helen, there's something you should know.
4: I won't let you talk about it now. Everybody has secrets, Larry. They're fun and interesting, but not very important. Let's keep our secrets.
1: All right. If that's the way you want it.
4: Sure, Larry. Come on now. Cheer up. And think about the future, darling. And us.
1: I was thinking about the future. About what it would mean to Helen when Riverdale found out she was going to marry an ex-convict. I tried to tell her. 20 times I tried to tell her. But I couldn't. The words wouldn't push themselves out through my lips. I could imagine the flicker of pain in her eyes. The brave smile that would say, "It doesn't make any difference. We'll be married just the same." But it would make a difference. Always. So I couldn't tell Helen about the 2 years when I was 11, 17, and 43. I had a pass key to the gas station. I jimmied the door to make it look like a burglary. I knew how. Then I went inside and opened the register. The week's total figured just over $500. Nobody saw me at the station. Nobody saw me sneak up the fire escape at the River Arms. But in a way, I almost wished the cops had grabbed me before I could give the money to Steve.
2: $460? 480, 490, 500.
1: Now beat it quick. Get out of town before I...
2: Before what?
1: While you can.
2: Why, Mr. Price, I'll be glad to leave. When you've paid me.
1: I've paid you every cent.
2: 500? You misunderstood me. I said 1,500, Mr. Price.
1: Okay, Steve. I understand now.
2: That's fine.
1: I understand that you'll never be paid enough. That's what I wanted to know.
2: Oh? In that case, I'll drop in on Miss Page.
1: I don't think you will, Steve. I don't think you'll do much more talking.
5: You can't scare me with that gun, Bryce. You're a solid citizen now, and solid citizens don't go around shooting people. They don't have the nerve to pull a trigger.
1: Okay, Steve. You win. I haven't got the nerve. I don't want any more memories in the back of my head.
5: You're a coward, Price. You always were. Even in prison, you were a coward.
1: I slapped him hard. Hard as I could. Over and over. Hoping that my hands dug into his face and smashed blood out of his yellow skin. He took it without moving until my palms were hot and almost bleeding themselves. Then I clipped him on the chin. Picked up the 500 and started back to my room to pack. I didn't care whether Steve told Helen or not. I knew that there couldn't be any future for us. Wherever we went, whatever I did or tried to do. Why, Helen, what are you doing here?
4: I've been waiting for you, Larry.
1: Is something wrong?
4: I've got to talk to you. I've thought about it all
1: day. You mean Steve's been here?
4: Steve? Steve who?
1: It doesn't matter.
4: Let me talk, Larry. This afternoon, you said something about the past. Your past. And I put you off and tried to make fun out of it. But it isn't fun, Larry.
1: I know.
4: Everything always comes out, no matter how you try to hide it.
1: Sure.
4: So, if you don't already know, well, it happened when I was just a kid 6 years ago.
1: What?
4: Oh, it didn't seem like stealing. The pocketbook was just lying there on the department store counter. I thought someone had lost it, and I told myself I'd turn it in to lost and found. But I didn't. I took it and kept it.
1: You mean you stole it?
4: Yes. I was a thief.
1: Helen.
4: They sent me to reform school for 6 months.
1: Oh, darling.
4: I want you to know, Larry. Well, there's still time. See, you might not want to marry an ex-convict.
1: Oh, you're the only woman I'd ever want.
4: Are you sure, Larry?
1: Of course I'm sure. I want to marry you, Helen, even more than I want to go on living. And I'm going to. Nothing else matters, not my past nor yours. I'm going to marry you.
6: You think the story is over, don't you? But wait. Fate takes a hand. Wait for the unexpected.

0: And now for the surprising conclusion to Solid Citizen, starring Tom Neal, written by Robert Libbett and Frank Burt, and produced and directed by Frank K. Danzig.
1: Helen and I took the money back to the filling station. Mr. Arnold was there, and I told him the whole story. He just smiled and said the new station would be ready for me to manage when we came back from our honeymoon. Some people are pretty wonderful. And Helen, she's the most wonderful of all. After we were married, we never talked about that night. Never. Except once. It was on our first anniversary, just a year later.
2: Larry.
1: Yes, darling?
2: What are you thinking about?
1: Oh, nothing really. Just the past. Our past. It doesn't bother me anymore. It seems kind of unreal and long ago.
2: I remember too, Larry. And I get a little sick feeling down deep inside whenever I think about those awful months in Ashford.
1: Ashford?
2: Yes. At the reform school.
1: Helen, there was no reform school in Ashford 6 years ago.
2: What?
1: They built it after I got out of prison, I remember.
2: But Larry,
1: Why did you lie to me, Helen?
2: Why?
1: All
2: right, Larry, I never stole any money. I never was in reform school. But that day, last year... Yes, Steve did talk to me. He wanted money from me, too. So I knew your secret. And I knew you'd never tell me. I couldn't let you run away, Larry. Back to your old life. I love you too much. So I lied and gave myself a pass that'd fit into yours. I wanted to share your life, Larry. All of it. Don't you understand?
1: I understand.
2: I didn't want to build our marriage on a lie. But I had no choice.
1: Some lies are better than the truth, Helen. Sometimes a man needs a woman's lies to make him think he's bigger than he is. To make him the man he wants to be. To make him think he's really worth loving. For always.
0: 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Listen for another exciting story, starring Marcia Hunt, who meets the unexpected.

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0: peace.
1: That's a philosophy that should be spread around, King.
0: True, Lady Sailor, but in Shannon's place tonight, there are not many philosophers.
2: You turn on the neon side outside, King?
0: Yes, Mr. Slate.
2: Hey, you happy now, Sailor? You convinced me to put up a neon sign out front. You said customers would flock to the place. How do you like that? A new neon sign with the biggest arrow in Havana. King, go out and make sure that arrow is pointed in the right direction.
1: You'd better do it, King. We're too close to the harbor to take chances. There'd be a lot of wet tourists if...
0: Here comes a dry one.
2: Yeah. Looks warm, too. Hello.
3: I'm looking for Mr. Shannon.
1: I'm Miss Duval. I handle his business. Is there something I can do for you?
3: Oh.
2: I'm Slate Shannon,
3: Mrs. Ramsey. I've heard you have a boat.
2: That's right. The Bold Venture.
3: And I've heard it's for hire.
2: With me in it.
1: I'm cabin boy.
3: I'll give you $200 to take us to Zapata Swamps. My husband owns a tobacco plantation there. There'll be my husband, me, and Dr. Barton.
2: Sounds all right, doesn't it, Sailor?
1: I don't know. Mrs. Ramsey looks like she hasn't finished talking yet.
3: There's only one thing more to say. My husband always wished to be buried on a hummock in Zapata.
1: See? I told you to listen, Slate.
3: My husband's in a coffin. My husband's dead.

0: that you, Alice?
1: Yes. What are you doing in our rooms, Len?
2: Your husband invited me. He got lonely waiting for you. Asked me to play cribbage with him. I did.
1: His favorite game. A game for the old. Where is he?
2: Asleep in the next room. It was too much for him, the game, being without you. He tires easily these days, doesn't he, Alice?
1: That's a wife's observation, not a doctor's.
0: You always refresh my reasons for adoring you.
1: Thank you, Len.
0: The way you keep calling me doctor when you know I was branded for malpractice. The way you let me pretend to the natives at the plantation. The times you've let me put my hand on your lips.
1: Thank you, Len, for saying it so gently. Well, it's all arranged. Mr. Shannon agreed. I made a condition, though.
0: What was it?
1: That my husband would be dead. There's a knife in the desk drawer, Len. Will you get it for me, please?
0: Anything you ask. Here, Alice.
1: Thank you.

0: How much farther to Zapata, Mr. Shannon?
1: Well, that's the Isle of Pines, right off the starboard bow. About an hour more.
0: Is Miss Duval able to handle this boat, too?
1: Uh-huh.
0: She'd rather sit on the forward deck and talk to Dr. Barton now, Mr. Shannon. Do I bother you, talking to you like this while you're steering?
1: No, go ahead, talk. The thing that bothers me is that all this time you haven't said what I wanted you to.
0: I don't understand.
1: Well, it suddenly occurs to me that you're a widow.
0: Yes.
1: And you don't grieve.
0: My husband was an old man. I'm sure he's been given his share of tears sometimes during his life.
1: Was he ill for very long before he died?
0: Well, he died suddenly. I put a knife in his heart.
1: Yes, that'll do it to an old man every time. We're going back to Havana, Mrs. Ramsey.
0: Oh, no. The reason for not going is in the back of your head. It's only a small gun.
1: Well, as long as it's a little one.
0: Cut your engines, Mr. Shannon. Do it. Thank you. Please, after me.
2: What's the big idea turning off your engine, Slate?
1: The customer's always right. Look over my shoulder, sailor, and see what you can see.
3: Don't bother, my dear. Mrs. Ramsey is holding a gun at the back of his head.
0: Are you ready, Lynn?
3: Yes.
0: Help him, Mr. Shannon. With the coffin. It's heavy, so it will sink. You can lift an end of it. Now, carry it over to the side. You're a sea captain, Mr. Shannon. Would you like to say a few words?
1: I'm sorry for him.
0: And so are we all. Now give him to the sea. Take us to Zapata, Mr. Shannon.

0: I can make your life on my plantation very pleasant, Mr. Shannon, Miss Duval. You'll see.
1: What more could we ask for, Slate? A home in a swamp, jungle drums for dinner music, a hostess with her husband in the deep blue sea. What more?
2: We're living, baby.
1: For as long as you wish it. Oh? You already picked out a couple of hummocks for us? Make mine with camellias. What's a hummock?
0: A mound of dried earth in Zapata's swamp. We bury our dead in them.
2: As long as Sailor and I behave ourselves, no funeral parties, huh, Alice?
0: Exactly. You're to make no attempt to tear yourselves away from me. No attempt to communicate with Havana.
1: Nothing gained, nothing ventured, I always say.
0: What?
2: Well, don't let it throw you, Mrs. Ramsey. Sailor learned that making daisy chains at Vassar.
0: Please understand me, you two. I murdered my husband because I like it without him. I won't have it spoiled. Don't try to escape from me, because all it will bring you is an ugly dying.
2: I like it the way Sailor said. How's that go again, Sailor?
1: Nothing gained, nothing ventured. There's more to it, but I forget.
3: Senora Ramsey.
0: What are you doing here, Fuego? Get back to your quarters.
3: The drums of my people. They have not made you wonder, Senora. Where is Senor Ramsey?
0: How did you know? How could you know a thing like that?
3: To us, the natives, to us, the workmen, such things come on the black wings of a bird, in the sound of sand washed by the sea. Our master is dead, Senora, because he was old. Because you had hate for him?
0: No. She killed him. That one standing there.
1: Hey, what is this?
0: She killed him, put a knife in him out of jealousy, out of rage. Believe it, Fuego, believe it.
3: Calm yourself, Senora Ramsey.
0: She's crazy, Fuego. She's trying
3: to... You, too, must bring calm to yourself, Senorita. For if you have killed our master, you are forever the child of Zapata Swamps.
0: You think you can get away now, you two? Try.

0: know what else they taught me in girls' school, Slate? They told me the shortest distance between two points was a straight line. They were joshing me, huh?
1: No, sailor, that's on the level.
0: Well, the shortest distance between the house and the boat was a straight line down the pier. Why didn't we take it?
1: Remember Fuego, the bitter native?
0: Made a lasting impression.
1: I got a feeling he and his boys would have spotted us walking hand in hand down a moonlit pier. There's a footbridge over the swamps. We cross it, cut back along the coast to the pier, get the boat.
0: You dribbled a crystal ball, and that's what you came up with, huh?
1: Well, the doctor told me about it. Laughed when he told me. I wonder why.
0: Oh, he's a chuckler, that one.
1: Wait. Ah, there's the bridge, sailor, through the clearing, just like he told me.
0: Now you know why he laughed.
1: Yeah. A misstep, sailor, and we land in the swamp. That stuff pulls you in, up to your shoulders, closes your mouth.
0: No swamp's going to do that to me. After you, kid.
1: Yeah. Why do you always pick on me to be brave, sailor?
0: It sways, doesn't it? I said it sways.
1: Well, don't talk. You might say a heavy word. Ah, you can talk now, sailor. We made it.
0: You and your footbridge.
1: Ooh. What kind of talk is that?
0: Something in my shoulder, Slate. It stings. It even hurts.
1: What? Here, let me have a look. A dart. A native dart. I'm going to pull it out. Hold on to something.
0: You'll do. Oh, ooh. Colorful, isn't it? Colorful feathers. Colorful... Hey, that color is me.
1: Come on. We're going back to the house.
0: Are you crazy? I'm all right. Just a pinprick, that's all.
1: Natives have a way with pinpricks. I'll carry you back. Take the offer, sailor. If you don't, you may never hear it again.
2: You did exactly right by bringing her back here, Mr. Shannon.
1: How do you feel, sailor?
0: I'm all right. It's only a scratch. We should have cleared out while we had a chance.
2: You know, you might die from that scratch, Miss Duval.
0: Slate, do something about her, will you?
1: You sure you feel all right?
0: Sure, I'm sure. I've had worse jabs than this from a sewing machine. She's just trying to frighten us with all this.
2: I'll get it.
3: For the lady stranger, give it to her.
1: That native come to apologize?
2: He brought this for Miss Duval.
0: It's just what I need to cuddle up with. A rag doll.
1: Hey, let me see it. Throw it away, Mrs. Ramsey.
0: But Slate, why?
2: Because the rag doll looks like you. Because there's a pin stuck through it.
0: So what? Maybe it was made by a forgetful seamstress.
1: Voodoo, sailor. A doll like that means... I'll forget it.
2: It means death.

0: Back to Bold Venture, our stars Humphrey Bogart and Lauren Bacall, and the second act of our story.
1: Look, Doctor, just paste a bandage on me and go away. Slate will take care of your bill.
2: Alice will take care of it.
1: He's a chuckler, Slate. I told you.
3: Now, don't worry about it. Don't worry about a thing.
2: Excellent advice, Mr. Shannon. I couldn't have given better myself.
3: Then you mean Sailor's going to be all right?
2: Did I say that?
1: What are you building for yourself, Doc? You think I'll make good copy for the medical journals? What's to laugh? They might name a disease after me.
2: I was only laughing, Miss Duval, because in your medical circles, my diagnosis would be worthless.
3: They snubbed you, huh? Pointed fingers at you.
2: Deeper than that, Mr. Shannon. They ousted me for malpractice. You still want my opinion?
1: Tell him no, Slate. A doctor that can't even endorse a cigarette. Tell him no.
3: He's all we've got, Sailor.
2: The dart that was thrown into the lovely shoulder of Miss Duval was immersed in a native poison, brewed by the natives, held close by the natives, almost sacred to them.
1: Gee, I'm flattered. Sacred poison's just for me.
2: You'll grow weaker by stages, Miss Duval. The drowsiness you feel now, the first symptom. After that, a lassitude, a lethargy.
3: No, it won't happen that way. You'll see to it, huh, Barton?
2: It's out of my hands. It's a native poison, and the antidote is a native one, too.
3: You can get it.
2: And die for my trouble? No, that's reserved for Miss Duval, for killing Alice's husband, the Master Ramsay, remember?
3: Get out.
2: Your death doll, Miss Duval. Hug it close to you. It may bring you comfort.

0: You do it so gently, Slate, the damp cloth on your lady's brow.
1: Quiet. She's asleep.
0: So gently. I envy her.
1: I told you she's asleep. Keep quiet.
0: Good. The things I need to say to you should be whispered.
1: Whisper them to me outside.
0: Anywhere you want.
1: Right here in the hall, where I can hear Sailor if she calls out to me.
0: She's dying, Slate. Before long, she won't even be able to shape your name on her lips.
1: Off the dime, Alice. What's so important it needs whispering to me?
0: Look through this window. The plantation. From that cliff there to the east, it stretches out below you like a kingdom, an empire.
1: Gives you goosebumps, huh, kid?
0: Go there, Slate. Look at it. Let it lie at your feet. Because it's yours.
1: Gaining on me, Alice.
0: What good is a dead girl to you, Slate?
1: Well, she could make a nice memory.
0: I could wipe the memory out of your eyes. Off your mouth.
1: Yeah. Yeah, you could. How do I get to that cliff?
0: Len will take you there. On horseback. A kiss to seal the bargain, Slate.
1: Yeah, don't rush me, kid. Let me look over the farm first, huh?
2: How do you like it, Mr. Shannon? Look down and consider it.
1: Yeah, quite a plantation.
2: But it really doesn't impress you, does it?
1: What's to impress? Well, up here, all I can see is swamp and tobacco plants. What does a man do here? Take a hot bath in the swamp and roll himself a cigarette in a grocery bag?
2: Don't shake a finger at it. You might inherit it.
1: Did you slip that long, thin ear of yours under the door, Barton?
2: Alice is susceptible to you.
1: What about you?
2: It's a shame about me. I love Alice. Let's dismount, Mr. Shannon. There's something I want to show you. Oh, oh.
1: All right. Oh, there. Whoa, boy. Oh, what do you want to show me?
2: Mr. Shannon.
1: It's on your mind, Doc.
2: I love Alice. You excite her.
1: Yeah, I learned by mail. What do you want to show me, Doc?
2: Yes, down there. See? To the left, those unpainted huts. The natives live there.
1: All I see is swamp.
2: There, behind that small rise. There, Mr. Shannon!
1: You're out of your mind.
2: I love her, I love her!
1: Take it easy.
2: I'll kill you! You've got to die! You
1: are! Sure you love her, Doc. But you didn't have to die for her.
0: You should be lying down, Miss Duval.
3: What?
0: You look drowsy. You should be lying down.
3: What do you want here?
0: Don't exert yourself. Can I do something for you?
3: Yes. Yes, you can. That water pitcher there on the table.
0: Why don't you get it? Don't you have strength enough?
3: You're kidding. See? It's just that I'm not used to drinking water from a glass.
0: You're going to die, Miss Duval. I'm sorry for you. This place is a paradise, but there'll only be Slate Shannon to enjoy it.
3: Slate been giving you the business, dearie? Has he? Slate, he...
0: Yes. Go on, Miss Duval.
3: Slate, he'll take care.

0: You there. You with the drum. What's the matter? Don't you like to talk to a man and a horse? All right. How about now? To a man not on a horse. Now, look. The only reason I rode down here was...
1: What reason?
0: I've been looking for you, Fuego.
1: For what reason?
0: To save a girl's life.
1: Soon she will belong to death.
0: You can help her.
1: And why?
0: She had nothing to do with killing Ramsey. It was his wife and that doctor.
1: The doctor?
0: There's no use asking him. He's dead.
1: It was seen. That of you and the doctor.
0: I'm trying to make you understand.
1: The Master Ramsey was good.
0: Now look, you've got to believe me. Sailor had nothing to do with Ramsey's dying.
2: Chonga! Rika!
0: Hey, what is this?
2: They call your boys off.
1: You could die now, and the swamp would never return you. Now, you will go with us.

0: Fuego, what are you doing with Mr. Shannon?
1: In there. Stay.
2: Okay. Okay, Fuego. I got the idea.
0: What happened to you, Slade?
2: Your workman worked me over.
0: Let me hold you, Slade. I told you not to try to leave.
2: Get away from me.
0: All right. Where's Lynn?
2: Dead.
0: Natives?
2: Me. Slipped out of my hands.
0: That's good for us. It makes it all so simple. Lynn was going to be a problem. Now Lynn isn't anything. You're hurt, Slate. I can take care of your hurt.
2: I'll just sit over there and relax.
0: You'll see how well I can take care of you. You'll see.
3: I heard voices. I came in here to see if they were mine.
2: Sailor. Sailor. Your face is burning up.
3: Slate? You're Slate?
2: Sure. Sure, it's Slate. Are you going to be all right? You should be lying down. Here, I'll carry you to the couch.
3: Don't go away from me, Slate.
2: Why would I want to do that? Shut up!
0: Don't go away from me, Slate.
2: Don't you know that girl is dying? Shut up.
0: Oh, this is the first time you've touched me, Slate, and I like it. I like it.
2: Don't you know what's happening to us?
0: Please, Slate, don't take your hands away.
2: Those natives, we're prisoners here.
0: What did you tell them?
2: I told them you killed your husband.
0: They didn't believe you. Look what they've done to you and to her.
2: And to you. You can't get out of here either.
0: You're crazy. I can go out there.
2: Go ahead.
0: All right. You see, Slate?
2: What's wrong, Alice? You afraid of knives tossed at you? The native game, mumbly peg.
0: But they think she killed my husband.
2: Maybe I changed their minds.
0: You fool! You could have had it all. You could have had me, this place, everything.
2: I'm choosy, so kill me.
0: They'll do it. They'll...
2: Here, Alice. Here's what came through the window.
0: Oh, no.
2: A stuffed doll. Your face, your clothes. With a pin in its heart.
0: I'll get a gun. Gun rack. The key. Where's the key? I need the key. He hid it. He kept it from me. Let me think. I've got to think. Oh, I know. I remember. I know where it is. Here. I'll kill them. All of them. Out of my way, Slater. I'll kill you where you stand. You'll die. You'll die. I'll kill you like I killed him. No. No. Not the knife!
2: Right through the heart.
4: Slate, Shannon.
2: Whatever you're going to do to me, Fuego, I want to be with Sailor.
4: This we know. That is why I have come to cure her. To give her this, so that you may go away from here together.

0: Slate.
1: Sailor. Sailor, what are you doing out here on the patio? You know you should still be in bed.
0: I can't stay in bed. I feel too good.
1: Being home did that to you, huh?
0: Your taking care of me did that.
1: What's that you got, Sailor?
0: A doll. Look at it.
1: Looks like me.
0: Oh, cuter. I did over a few features.
1: Where'd you get it?
0: Made it. Out of some hay, an old coconut shell, and a burlap bag.
1: Hey, what's this sticking in his heart?
0: A safety pin.
1: For what?
0: To keep you safe. Come here, Slate.
1: Fellow would never know you'd been sick. Welcome home, Sailor.
2: And so our two stars, Humphrey Bogart and Lauren Bacall, have brought to a close our latest bold venture story. 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
19: 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Reviving memories of men and women who have contributed to the history of a modern world.

0: 1912, that was the year.
1: Nanking, China, January
2: 2. Dr. Sun Yat-sen has declared himself provisional president of the Republic of China.
1: Peking, February 12.
2: It is hereby proclaimed that His Majesty, the Emperor of China, has abdicated the throne of his ancestors. The government of China has been transferred to the representatives of the people. It is further declared that the Constitution shall be republican in form. It is further declared that the Honorable Wan Shikai is granted full powers to organize a provisional government.
1: Nanking, February 15.
2: Dr. Sun Yat-sen has resigned the presidency of the Republic of China. The Honorable Wan Shikai has been elected.
0: Thus, with comparative ease and little bloodshed, was the infant emperor of the 3-century-old Manchu dynasty dethroned, and an infant republic born.
1: 1912, that was the year.
0: Los Angeles, California, January 29.
3: I have repeatedly asserted that I knew nothing of the alleged bribery of the prospective jurors in the McNamara case. That assertion still stands. It is the truth. I have confidence that when the evidence is placed before the court in open trial, that fact will be established.
0: With this reiteration of his innocence, Clarence Darrow, attorney for the defense in the trial of the McNamara brothers for the bombing of the Los Angeles Times building the year before, prepared to go on trial himself on a charge of offering a $4,000 bribe to talisman George N. Lockwood.
1: August 17.
0: After a deliberation of only 21 minutes, the jury in the Darrow trial returned a verdict for the acquittal. Said attorney Darrow to newsmen,
3: "Well, it's been a long, hard ordeal. Of course, I had a great sense of relief at its close. None of those who knew me ever believed that I was corrupt, and their encouragement and faith has been my greatest help throughout this trial. I shall spend the rest of my life as I have in the past, doing the best I can to serve the cause of the poor."
4: Mr. Darrow.
3: Oh, hello, Judge Hutton.
4: Mr. Darrow, from a million throats all over the land, will go up hallelujahs as a result of that verdict.
3: Well, thanks, Your Honor. Thanks. I intend calling on you soon.
4: I shall be most honored to have you as my guest, Mr. Darrow. Goodbye, and God bless you.
1: 1912, that was the year.
0: Southampton, England, Wednesday, April 10. The new 46,000-ton pride of the White Star Line, the Titanic, leaves her berth, and carrying 1,316 passengers, 892 officers and crew on her maiden voyage, points her high bow westward toward a gaily decorated pier awaiting her arrival in New York Harbor. Many Britons

0: discovered that the Titanic was certified to carry 3,547 persons, but carried boats for only 1,178, less than half the ship's capacity, but more than double the antiquated requirements of the British Board of Trade Law of 1894, which had not been revised for 18 years.
1: Sunday, April 14, at about 9 p.m.,
0: Captain E.J. Smith, 30 years on the sea without an accident, Commodore of the White Star Line and master of the Titanic, comes out of the bridge where Chief Officer Murdoch is in command.
2: Getting quite chilly, Mr. Murdoch.
3: Yes, sir. Dropped from 43 to 32 degrees since 6:30.
2: Any more iceberg warnings?
3: Not for some time, sir. The navigators reckon we should be in their field about 11 p.m.
2: I see. Well, I'm going to my cabin. Be sure to call if there's any doubt about the visibility.
3: Very good, sir.
2: Anything new, Phillips?
4: No, sir. Just routine.
2: Very well. Good night.
4: Good night, sir.
0: And while the 882-foot liner, ablaze with light, cuts the icy Atlantic at a speed of 24.5 knots, Cyril Evans, 20-year-old radio operator of the steamship Californian, prepares to close down his equipment at about 11:30 p.m.
5: Oh, hello, Mr. Groves. You off watch?
6: Yep, Mr. Stone's just come on. You going off?
5: Oh, yes, sir. I've been on for 16 hours.
6: You'll get used to that. The La Follette 8-hour-day law didn't help you radio boys any. What ships did you get?
5: Oh, only the Titanic.
6: Did you tell him we were stalled here with ice?
5: I tried to, but their sparks told me to shut up, that he was busy with Cape Race.
6: How far away was she?
5: Oh, about 40 miles then. Ought to be about 20 miles from us about now.
6: Yeah. Well, good night, kid.
5: Good night, sir.
0: At 11:40 p.m., Chief Officer Murdoch on the bridge of the Titanic. Here's an ominous signal from the lookout. A three-bell warning that something is ahead.
7: What is it, fleet?
8: Iceberg dead ahead.
7: Hard to starboard. Reverse engines. Close the watertight doors.
9: Murdoch, what was that?
7: Iceberg, sir.
9: My God. Phillips.
10: Yes, sir?
9: We've struck an iceberg. Stand by to send out a call for help. I'm having an inspection made right now to see what the damage is.
10: Yes, sir. What do you make of that?
11: Oh, I don't know. I don't know what help we could need. The ship can't sink.
10: I should say not.
9: Phillips, send out the call.
10: Which call, sir?
9: The regular call for help.
10: Yes, sir.
0: The nearest ship to the ill-fated Titanic was the Californian, only about 12 miles away. But her radio equipment had been shut down and her operator gone to bed. Other ships did receive the frantic CQD messages, however, among them the Carpathia, 58 miles away. Hardly believing his ears when told of the frantic calls for help, Captain Arthur Rostron barked out his famous command.
12: North, 52, west.
0: And the Carpathia began her history-making race with death, raising her usual speed from 14 to more than 17 knots. Joining in the dash were the German steamship Frankfurt, 153 miles away, the Baltic, and the Russian steamer Burma, 70 miles away. When the Carpathia reached the vicinity of latitude 41 minutes, 46 seconds north, longitude 50 minutes, 14 seconds west, in the dead calm before dawn, all that was seen was a few pitiable lifeboats. Some carrying only half capacity. In all, there were but 712 survivors. An hour and a half before the Carpathia's arrival, the Titanic had pointed her bow downward and slipped quietly into the glassy sea, taking with her 1,517 men, women, and children.
9: 1912, that was the year.
0: Milwaukee, Wisconsin, October 14. Following a split in the Republican National Convention, in which boosters for Theodore Roosevelt bolted, the nation's voters found themselves confronted with three major candidates: Republican incumbent William Howard Taft, Progressive Roosevelt, and Democrat Woodrow Wilson. With old-time characteristic Rooseveltian vigor and tenacity, T.R. began his speech-making tour of the country. On this evening, October 14, as he leaves the Hotel Gilpatrick to speak at the auditorium, he hears a shot, feels a burning sensation in his chest. Three men in the Roosevelt party leap upon the would-be assassin, but Roosevelt cries out from his automobile,
13: "Don't hurt him! I'm all right.
14: Are you okay, Teddy?
13: My good friends, I'm not hurt. I'm going on to the hall to speak. Good luck.
14: Attaboy,
13: I'll just run the car up to the auditorium. I'm not hurt, and everything is all right."
0: Arriving at the auditorium, Roosevelt begins his speech, at the same time removing his folded manuscript from his inside coat pocket.
13: Fellow citizens of Wisconsin.
15: Colonel, there's blood on that paper and on your shirt front.
13: Oh, Dr. Terrell, you just stay where you are. I'm going to make this speech and you might as well compose yourself.

0: friends, I shall have to ask you to be as quiet as possible. I do not know whether you fully understand that I have just been shot, but it takes more than that to kill a bull moose. It is a very natural thing that weak and vicious minds should be inflamed to acts of violence by the kind of mendacity and abuse that have been heaped upon me for the last 3 months by the papers in the interests not only of Mr. Debs, but of Mr. Wilson and Mr. Taft. Friends, I will disown and repudiate any man of my party who attacks with such vile, foul slander and abuse any opponents of any other party.
1: Perhaps part of the abuse to which T.R. referred was the casting abroad upon the streets of Chicago of thousands of handbills reading,
2: "At 3 o'clock Thursday afternoon, Theodore Roosevelt will walk on the waters of Lake Michigan."
1: At any rate, in the subsequent election, he carried 6 states to Taft's 4, while Woodrow Wilson carried 40 states to become the 28th president of the U.S.
3: 1912, that was the year
1: that terpsichorean addicts shuffled along to this toe-tickling ditty,

0: Ladies and gentlemen, the star and director of the Mercury Theater, Orson Welles.
1: Good evening. On Thursday, July 14th, at 2:29 in the afternoon, aviator Howard Hughes set his big twin-motored monoplane World's Fair 1939 down at Floyd Bennett Field for a new record in round-the-world flying. From takeoff to landing, the trip of almost 15,000 miles took just 3 days, 19 hours and 17 minutes. That was about 3 months ago. But back in the 1870s, so Jules Verne tells us, a group of English gentlemen made a wager on what they were confident was a sure thing. Their clubmate, Phileas Fogg, had the fantastic notion that a man traveling from west to east could get around the world in 80 days. His attempts, as I think you'll agree, remain at the least more incredible than Mr. Hughes' achievement.
0: And that's the story of adventure and breakneck speed that Orson Welles and the Mercury Theater on the Air bring to life for us tonight. Jules Verne's Around the World in 80 Days with Orson Welles as Phileas Fogg.
1: My name is Phileas Fogg.
2: Oui, monsieur.
1: I will tell you of my personal habits and what I require of a servant.
2: Oui, monsieur.
1: I am a man of simple tastes without relatives or family. I have my tea and toast at 23 minutes after 8, my shaving water 37 minutes after 9. I dress at 20 minutes after 10. At 12 o'clock you will serve me my lunch, consisting of a boiled fish with Redding sauce of the finest quality, a slice of roast beef garnished with mushrooms, a rhubarb and gooseberry tart, and a piece of Cheshire cheese, the whole washed down with 2 cups of tea. With my lunch, I read the London Times. At 4:15, you will bring me the Evening Standard. At 6:05, you will bring me my hat and cane. I dine at the Reform Club. At midnight, you will serve me a glass of ale and a chicken sandwich.
2: Oui, monsieur.
1: You see that the duties of my servant are not arduous. My present servant has been with me for 4 years. I have been forced to dismiss him. He brought me my shaving water this morning at a temperature of 84 degrees Fahrenheit instead of 86. That is an unpardonable offense. Do you understand?
2: Oui, monsieur.
1: You are a Frenchman and your name is John.
2: Jean, if it does not displease, monsieur. Jean Passepartout. To be frank, I have had several trades. I have been a traveling singer, a circus rider, a vaulter like Léotard, a dancer on the rope like Blondin. I have been a professor of gymnastics, and I was sergeant fireman at Paris. I have among my papers notes of remarkable fires. Now, wishing to settle down, and having learned that Monsieur Phileas Fogg is the most exact and most settled gentleman in the United Kingdom, I have presented myself to Monsieur with the hope of living tranquilly with him.
1: You are well recommended to me. You understand my conditions?
2: Yes, sir.
1: What time have you?
2: 5:52.
1: That is a fine large silver watch you have, but it is slow.
2: Pardon, monsieur, that is impossible.
1: You are 4 minutes slow. Does not matter. It suffices to note the difference. Then, from this moment, 56 minutes after 5 o'clock p.m., Wednesday, October 2nd, 1872, you're in my service. And now bring me my hat and cane. It is time for me to get to my club.

0: Your deal, Mr. Fogg.
1: It's a heart.
0: My lead, I believe.
1: And my trick.
0: £55,000. That's a lot of money. It's one of the directors of the Bank of England. What about it, steward?
2: The bank will write that off as a total loss, I suppose.
3: I believe, on the contrary, we shall quite soon put our hands on the thief. Detectives, the most skillful in the world, have been sent to America and the continent, to all the principal ports. They're very difficult for the man to escape. Queen of Spades. My trick, I think.
2: Have you a description of the thief?
3: He's not a thief.
2: What? Not a thief. The man who's extracted £55,000 in banknotes in broad daylight from the paying room of the Bank of England.
3: In of hearts. I don't think so.
1: I trump you. The Morning Chronicle assures us he's a gentleman.
3: At the actual moment that the package of banknotes was stolen, our cashier was occupied in registering a receipt for 3 shillings and 6 pence. His eyes couldn't be everywhere, but he had, before that time, noticed a well-dressed gentleman of good manners and distinguished air going in and out of the paying room. You have a very accurate description of
2: it. I still believe that the chances are in favor of the thief. He seems to be a very skillful and determined fellow.
3: There's no single country in the world in which he can take refuge.
2: Nonsense.
3: Where do you suppose he might go?
2: I don't know about that. After all, the world is big enough.
1: It was once upon a time. Your turn to cut, sir.
2: How, once upon a time? Has the world grown smaller by any chance?
3: Without doubt. I agree with Mr. Fogg. The world has grown smaller, since we can go round it today in 10 times quicker than we could 100 years ago. Now, in this robbery case, that's what will make the search more rapid.
2: We'll make the escape of the thief easier, too.
1: Your lead, Mr. Stewart. Diamonds or trumps?
2: Just because it's possible now to go around the world in 3 months.
1: In 80 days, sir. Since the Great Indian Peninsula Railway has opened its new section between Asagar and Allahabad, one can go around the world in 80 days. I have here a calculation made by the Morning Chronicle. London to Suez by rail and steamer, 7 days. Suez to Bombay, steamer, 13 days. Bombay to Calcutta, rail, 3 days. Calcutta to Hong Kong, steamer, 13 days. Hong Kong to Yokohama, steamer, 6 days. Yokohama to San Francisco, steamer, 22 days. San Francisco to New York, rail, 7 days. New York to London, steamer and rail, 9 days. Total, 80 days.
2: Yes, but that makes 80 days. Not include bad weather, contrary winds, shipwrecks, railroad accidents, etc.
1: It includes everything.
2: The Indians tear up the rails, if they stop the trains, plunder the cars, and scalp the passengers.
1: It includes everything. 2 trumps.
2: Theoretically, all right, Mr. Fogg, but practically...
1: Practically also, Mr. Stewart.
2: I'd like very much to see you do it.
1: Depends only on you. Let us start together.
2: Ah, heaven forbid, Mr. Fogg. I'd willingly wager £4,000 that such a journey made under these conditions is impossible.
1: On the contrary, it is quite possible.
2: Well, do it then.
1: Go round the world in 80 days?
2: Yes.
1: I'm willing.
2: When?
1: At once. Only I warn you, Mr. Stewart, I shall do it at your expense.
3: Gentlemen, this is folly. Let's continue our game. Your lead, Mr. Fogg.
1: Deal again, please. Well, there's a misdeal.
2: Mr. Fogg, I'm taking you up. I wager £4,000.
0: Oh, my dear steward, you're not serious, are you?
2: When I use the word wager, it's always serious.
1: Very well. I have £20,000 deposited with Baring Brothers. I'm willing to risk them.
0: £20,000. £20,000 with the slightest unforeseen delay may make you lose.
1: The unforeseen does not exist.
0: But, Mr. Fogg, this period of 80 days is calculated only as a minimum.
1: A minimum well employed is always sufficient.
3: It means you must jump mathematically from the trains into the steamers, and from the steamers onto the trains.
1: I shall jump mathematically.
3: No, I'm joking.
1: A true Englishman never jokes when so serious a matter as a wager is in question. Gentlemen, I bet £20,000 against who will that I will go around the world in 80 days or less. That is in 1920 hours or 115,200 minutes. Do you accept?
2: Yes, we accept.
1: Very well. The Dover boat starts at 8:45. I shall take it.
2: This very evening?
1: This very evening. Today is Wednesday, the 2nd of October. I must be back in London in this very card room of the Reform Club, Pall Mall, on Saturday, the 21st of December, at 8:45 p.m., in default of which the £20,000 at present deposited to my credit with Baring Brothers will be yours, gentlemen, in fact and by right. Here is a check. check for the full amount.
2: Fogg, you're taking the 8:45 train for Dover. Would you not like to stop the game now and make your preparations?
1: I am always prepared, sir. Diamonds are trumps. Your lead, Mr. Stewart. Passepartout. Passepartout.
4: Oui, monsieur.
1: Passepartout, it is the second time that I have called you.
4: But it is not midnight, monsieur. I do not expect
1: you. I know it, and I do not find fault with you. Prepare yourself. We leave in 10 minutes. No trunks are necessary, only a carpet bag. In it, 2 woolen shirts and 3 pairs of stockings. The same for you. We will purchase on the way. You may bring down my mackintosh and traveling cloak, also stout shoes, although we will walk but little or not at all. Also take this bag and take good care of it. There are 20,000 pounds in it.
4: What?
1: Yes?
4: Monsieur is thinking of leaving home.
1: Yes, Passepartout. We are going around the world. Dover. It is now 11:22. We've gained 40 seconds already.
4: Monsieur!
1: Yes?
4: Monsieur, I've just remembered a terrible thing.
1: Yes, what is it?
4: In my haste, monsieur, in my disturbed state of mind, I have forgot... Mon Dieu!
1: Forgot what?
4: To turn off the gas in the kitchen. It will burn!
1: For 1920 hours, a gross piece of negligence which will be charged against your wages. The rate of 2.5 cubic feet per hour and 3 farthings per cubic foot... On the day of our return, you will owe me exactly 3 shillings and 10 pence farthing.
3: From the saloon of the Reform Club, our bet didn't take long to find its way into the press. It was widely discussed and criticized. Some took sides with Phileas Fogg. The majority declared him a visionary. The Times, the Standard, the Evening Star, the Morning Chronicle, and 8 other papers of large circulation declared against Mr. Fogg. The Daily Telegraph alone came out in his favor. Enormous bets were placed for and against him at Lloyd's and among private individuals. Bond was issued, which was immediately listed on the London Stock Exchange. For a few days, the market in Phileas Fogg was firm above par. Enormous transactions were made. 5 days after his departure... A long article appeared in the bulletin of the Royal Geographic Society. It treated the question from all points of view and demonstrated clearly the folly of the enterprise. The article made a great sensation. Phileas Fogg declined. Buyers were scarce. The odds against him rose from 5 and 10 to 1 to 20 to 1, 50, finally 100 to 1. At 9 o'clock on the 9th of October, a telegraphic dispatch arrived in London.
5: Suez to London. Cowan, Commissioner of Police, Central Office, Scotland Yard. I have the bank robber, Phileas Fogg. Send without delay warrant of arrest to Bombay, British India. Detailed report follows by mail. And following him, signed Fix, Detective.
1: Left London, Wednesday, October 2nd, 18:45 p.m. Left Paris, Thursday, October 3rd, 8:40 a.m. Arrived Turin, Friday, October 4th, 6:35 a.m. Left Turin, Friday, 7:20 a.m. Arrived Brindisi, Saturday, October 4th, 4 a.m. Boarded Mongolia, Saturday, 5 p.m. Arrived at Suez, Wednesday, October 9th, 11 a.m. 2 hours gained.
6: His Majesty's Council. Are you His Majesty's Council?
0: I am.
5: My name is Fix, detective of Scotland Yard covering the port of Suez.
0: Well, Mr. Fix?
5: Mr. Council, I have strong reason for believing that the man who robbed the Bank of England of £55,000 has taken passage on board the Mongolia.
0: Indeed, Mr. Fix.
5: A Frenchman came up to the other pier with a passport, which his master decided to have viséed. The description on this passport is identical with that which we received from the Commissioner of the Metropolitan Police. I told him that his master must present himself in person at your office to establish his identity.
0: I shall be interested to see.
7: That was a heavy robbery.
5: A magnificent robbery. £55,000. And one-fifth of the money recovered for the man who apprehends him.
7: Mr. Fix, I earnestly hope you are right. But from a mere cable description, do you not fear you may be mistaken that this may be an honest man after all?
5: Mr. Counsel, great robbers always resemble honest people. Honest faces are the very ones that must be unmasked. It is a difficult task. To solve such mysteries is not a trade so much as an art. We detectives feel these people rather than know them.
7: If the man is what you suppose, I doubt if he will present himself at my office. A robber does not like to leave behind him the tracks of his passage.
5: Mr. Counsel, if he's a shrewd man as I think, he will come.
7: To have his passport viséd?
5: Yes. Passports serve only to incommode honest people and to aid the flight of rogues. I promise you that his passport will be in perfect order. But I hope you'll not visé it.
7: And why not? If his passport is regular, I have no right to refuse my visé.
5: But, Mr. Counsel, I must detain this man until I have received from London a warrant for his arrest.
7: You have no proof, Mr. Fix.
5: Mr. Counsel, you know who I am. You know I represent Scotland Yard. Do you think I would detain an innocent man? I am asking you to help me capture a man who has stolen £55,000.
7: That, Mr. Fix, is your business, but I cannot, as Her Majesty's counsel, legally... Come in.
1: You're the counsel, sir.
7: I am.
1: Here is my passport. May I ask you to visé it?
7: You are Phileas Fogg, Esquire?
1: Yes, sir.
7: This man is your servant?
1: Yes, a Frenchman named Passepartout.
7: You come from London?
1: Yes.
7: And you are going...
1: To Bombay.
7: Well, sir, you know this formality of a visa is useless in that we no longer demand the presentation of a passport.
1: I know it, sir, but I wish to prove by your visa my trip to Suez.
7: Very well, sir. Here it is.
1: I thank you, sir. Good day.
5: Now then, will you admit, Mr. Counsel, that this phlegmatic gentleman resembles feature for feature the robber whose description I have received?
7: I agree with you, but you know that all description...
5: I have a clear conscience in the matter. Since you will not help me, I shall take other steps. His servant appears to me less of a riddle than the master. Moreover, he is a Frenchman who cannot keep from talking. I shall not let him out of my sight. I shall follow them to the wharf. I shall follow them to Bombay. If necessary, I shall follow them round the world.

0: to West London, Commissioner of Police, Scotland Yard. I have bank robber Phileas Fogg. Send without delay, warrant of arrest. Bombay. Fix, detective. From Suez to Bombay, voyage uneventful. Fogg leaves his cabin only to play whist, plays 30 rubbers a day. No chance to speak to him. French servant more communicative. Have exchanged several drinks with him. Says his master carries an enormous sum of money with him and fresh new banknotes. He has promised £1,000 to chief engineer if he makes Bombay 2 days ahead of time. Bombay to London. Commissioner of Police, Scotland Yard. Arrive Bombay 2 days early. Warrant not here. Following bank thief to Calcutta. Send warrant there. Fix. Detective.
1: Passengers leave the train.
2: Monsieur, monsieur.
3: Yes?
2: Monsieur, it is a calamity.
3: Explain yourself.
2: Monsieur, we are stopped. There is no more railway.
3: Conductor.
4: Sir?
3: Conductor, where are we?
4: Sega, sir, where the railway ends.
3: This railroad is not finished.
4: No, sir.
3: The papers announced the opening of the entire line 3 weeks ago.
4: The papers were mistaken, sir. From Sega to Allahabad, the tracks are not finished. Passengers must be otherwise transported.
2: Monsieur, what a calamity. This delay will ruin us.
3: It was provided for. We have gained 2 days, which we can afford to lose. The steamer leaves Calcutta for Hong Kong at midnight on the 25th. This is only the 23rd. We shall arrive at Allahabad tomorrow and Calcutta on the following day. How far is it from here to Allahabad?
4: 80 miles, sir.
3: How may one get there?
4: There are many ways, sir. Four-wheel pan-harris, debuk carts, palanquins.
3: How long does it take to reach Allahabad by these methods?
4: 2 days, sir. Perhaps three.
3: Too long. Is there no faster means of transport?
4: No, sir.
3: Think.
4: Well, there's only one thing. You can go from here to Allahabad in less than 2 days, and that is not obtainable.
3: What is it?
4: An elephant, sir.
3: Thank you. I shall acquire an elephant. £10 an hour.
5: No, sir.
3: £15.
5: Hire my elephant, Your Honor. I could not consider it. His name is Kiuni. He is an elephant of combat. Very swift and very strong.
3: £30.
5: But no, sir.
3: £40.
5: For so small a sum, sir, I cannot let him out of my sight. He is my only treasure, Your Honor. How do I know I should ever see him again?
3: Then I will buy him from you.
5: It is not possible.
3: I will give you £1,000.
5: Oh, sahib, for such a beast, that is nothing.
3: £1,200.
5: No, sir.
3: £1,500.
5: Sir, I love him as though he were my own child.
3: £1,800.
5: I am not a greedy man, Your Honor, but...
3: £2,000.
5: I cannot refuse a favor to so noble a gentleman. Sahib, you may have my beast, and I will be your guide.
3: Passepartout.
6: Oui, monsieur.
3: The carpet bag. We start at once.
7: Mr. Fogg.
3: Sir?
7: Mr. Fogg, allow me to introduce myself. My name is...
3: Mr. Fix, I believe.
7: It is indeed, sir. Though it surprises me that you know it.
3: I always know the names of my fellow passengers. Can I be of service to you, sir?
7: Mr. Fogg, you have acquired this elephant, the only one within 20 miles.
3: That is correct, sir.
7: And with it you hope to reach Allahabad tomorrow?
3: I do, sir.
7: Then I beg you, sir. I'm in as great a hurry to reach Calcutta as yourself. If only you will permit me to accompany you, I shall be more than happy. Detective Fix to Commissioner of Police, Scotland Yard. October 23rd, left a server. 11:30 a.m. on elephant back. Phileas Fogg in one of the howdahs, I in the other. The French servant between us astride the animal. The Parsi guide perched on the elephant's neck. At nightfall, we entered the jungle, proceeding at a steady, rapid pace. As we proceeded, the forest grew denser. Fog is untiring. The man is made of iron. Towards morning, we entered the territory of Bundelkund. Allahabad now only 12 miles to the northeast. At a little before 2, the elephant, showing signs of uneasiness, suddenly stopped.
5: Kiuni, what's that?
3: Why does he stop?
5: I do not know, sir. I will see. Salati, Kiuni. Brahmin, sir. It's very dangerous. They come towards us. We must remain still. If the elephant is hidden behind these trees, they will not see us.

0: First came the priests with mitres on their heads. Behind them in a car with large wheels was a statue with four arms. Its body colored dark red, its eyes haggard, its hair tangled, its tongue hanging out, its lips covered with henna and beetle. Around its neck was a collar of skulls, around its waist a girdle of human hands.
1: What is that statue they're dragging?
2: Kali, the Hindu goddess of love. And this?
3: Of death, perhaps. Of love, never, that ugly old witch. No, in my conscience.
2: Silence.

0: Corbleu, look. 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She's beautiful.
1: Two priests were dragging her along. A young woman, half conscious, deathly pale. Her neck, her shoulders, her ears, her arms, her hands, her toes were loaded down with jewels, necklaces, bracelets, earrings, and finger rings. Behind her were guards armed with naked sabers, carrying the body of an old man dressed in silk and gold. They disappeared among the trees.
2: Tell me, what is sati?
3: Sati, Saab, is a human sacrifice. The woman you have just seen will be burned to death tomorrow in the early part of the day on the funeral pyre of her husband.
4: Burned alive or the villa?
3: Yes, Saab.
2: This corpse then was her husband?
3: Yes, Saab. The prince, her husband, the Raja of Bundelkhand. As a child, they betrothed her to him. She has never seen him. In Allahabad, they seized her.
2: Where are they taking her?
3: To the pagoda of Pillaji, 2 miles from here. There she will pass the night in waiting for the sacrifice.
2: And this sacrifice will take place...
3: at the first appearance of day.
2: There will be no sacrifice. We will save this woman.
1: Save her?
2: I have still 12 hours to spare. I can devote them to her.
4: Bravo, monsieur, bravo. You are a man of heart.
2: Occasionally, Passepartout, occasionally. When I have the time.
1: Waited for nightfall. 12:30, reached the pagoda of Pillaji. Found it heavily guarded.
3: We can do nothing before dawn, Saab.
2: We will wait.
3: You know, Saab, that we not only risk our lives, but horrible punishments if we are taken.
2: I know that. We will wait.
1: What good gad, Mr. Fogg? Didn't you say you must reach...
2: Mr. Fix, it will do if I reach Allahabad tomorrow before noon. We will wait.
1: Little before dawn, men began to move in the pagoda. The hour had come in which the unfortunate woman was to die. Beside me stood Phileas Fogg. His face was white and drawn. The French servant had vanished. The doors of the pagoda were now opened. An intense light came from the inside. We could see the victim all lighted up, being dragged by 2 priests to the outside. She seemed to be drugged. In Phileas Fogg's hand, I saw the glint of an open knife. The crowd began to move towards the river. There stood the funeral pyre with the Raja's body. In the half-light, we could dimly see the victim motionless, stretched beside her husband's corpse. A torch was brought. Then there took place a most extraordinary occurrence. The dead Raja moved. He was seen suddenly rising upright, like a phantom, raising the young woman in his arms, descending from the pyre amidst clouds of smoke. He advanced rapidly towards us, between the lines of Brahmins groveling on the earth with terror. Now he was only a few yards off.
0: Quick, quick, my master!
2: Passepartout!
0: Yes, quick, quick, quick, run before they see!
5: Balancourt!
0: Domain!
1: A few bullets flew around us, and an arrow pierced Phileas Fogg's hat. Soon we were out of range. 11:45, we entered the streets of Allahabad. The young woman we had rescued from death lay still unconscious in the arms of Phileas Fogg.

0: Calcutta to London. Commissioner of Police, Scotland Yard. October 25th, 4 p.m. Had Phileas Fogg and French servant arrested today. Charge of abducting Indian princess. Rush warrant for arrest on bank robbery charges. Fix detective. Calcutta to London, October 25th, 11:10 p.m. Phileas Fogg and servant freed on payment of £1,000 fine. Sailing Hong Kong tonight with Indian princess. And following them. Rush warrant Hong Kong. Fix detective. Hong Kong to London, November 7th. Warrant received too late. Fogg left for San Francisco tonight aboard special charter. Following him. Arrange extradition proceeding San Francisco. Fix detective. San Francisco to London. Commissioner of Police, Scotland Yard. Phileas Fogg, French servant, and Indian princess arrived in San Francisco December 3rd. Leaving 6 p.m. for New York. Advise Her Majesty's Consul, New York, arrange expedition. Fix. Detective. Salt Lake City to London, December 5th. Traveling, same train as Fogg and party. Have him under constant surveillance. Fix. Detective.
1: 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The performance will continue after a moment's intermission. 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
3: What a country is this, America. December 3rd, we leave San Francisco. There are men fighting in the streets. They are electing a justice of the peace. December 5th, 12,000 buffaloes stand on the railroad. We cannot proceed for 3 hours. December 6th, past Great Salt Lake, 3,000 feet over the sea, won't you? Tonight, we will be in Omaha. We are in the 65th day of our journey. By the calculations of my master, Phileas Fogg, we are not behind and we are not before. Between Hong Kong and Yokohama, we have lost a day. But on the Pacific Ocean, we have caught it up. This man, my master, is mad. Of that there is no doubt. It is not permitted to a man of sound mind to pass his life in jumping from a steamer into a railway car, from a railway car into a steamer. And already, from the carpet bag he has taken for ships, for trains, for fines, for bribes, for elephants, more than £7,000. If he loses bet, surely he is ruined. But he gives no sign. With us, always, goes Monsieur Fix. This one I do not like. Surely he is spying upon my master. Always he is asking me questions. I tell him nothing. With us, also, goes the beautiful Princess Aouda. In India, she is in danger of death. My master takes her with him to England. I do not understand. With a woman so beautiful, he is always so cold, so formal. Mon Dieu, these English. He has taught her to play whist. All day they sit, all day they play.
4: Madam, your turn to cut.
5: Hearts are trumps, Mr. Fogg.
4: Your lead, Mr. Fix.
3: 7 o'clock.
4: The train has stopped. Passepartout, come with me. We will see what has happened. Excuse me, madam. Engineer, what is this? Why do we stop?
6: Well, there's medicine boat, sir. Word just come through. The bridge is shaky. Can't pass.
4: And what do you propose to do?
6: Couldn't say, sir. Guess we're stuck. Bridge shaky, won't bear the weight of the train.
4: We will not, I suppose, remain here and take roots in the snow.
6: We've telegraphed Omaha for a train. It'll be 6 hours at least before it gets here.
4: Cannot the river be crossed in a boat?
6: No, can't be done. Creek swollen with the rains, you'd never make it.
4: Make it? I fail to understand. I have contracted with the Central Pacific Railroad to convey me from San Francisco to Chicago. I demand that the Central Pacific Railroad fulfill its contract. In addition to that, here is £100.
6: Well.
4: The present rate of exchange, $483.22, if I am in Omaha tonight.
2: Well,
6: there might be a way of passing.
4: On the bridge?
6: On the bridge.
4: With our train?
6: Yeah, with our train.
3: But the bridge threatens to fall, Monsieur Fogg.
4: Nonsense.
6: Well, it's my idea that by rushing the train over at full speed, we have a chance of passing.
3: Dieu.
4: Now, how much chance?
6: 40%, maybe 50.
4: What are we waiting for? Come, Passepartout. Let us return to our whist game and to the Princess Aouda. I left a very interesting hand.
3: Then comes a terrible moment. The train starts. First, she goes back. And then she goes toward the bridge. Then she goes faster. Faster and faster. We are at the bridge.

0: that?
1: Sacre Dieu, that was the bridge falling behind us.
2: I think we shall win this hand, Mr. Fix.

0: December 8th. Arrived Medicine Bow. December 8th. Attacked by Red Indians. Arrived Fort Kearney, 7 a.m., 20 hours behind time. December 8th, left Fort Kearney, 8 a.m. by ice sled. December 9th, arrived Omaha, 3 p.m., 14 hours behind time. December 10th, arrived Chicago, 4 p.m., 8 hours behind time. Left Chicago, 4:30 p.m., by special train. December 11th, arrived New York, 9:35 a.m. Steamship China sailed 9:10. We've missed it. Officer, when does the next ship sail?
1: Well, the Perrier leaves on December 14th, sir.
0: And arrives in England when?
1: It doesn't go to England. It lands in Havre December the 24th, sir.
0: Is there any vessel which arrives in England by December 21st?
1: None, sir.
0: Then I must arrange that one shall. Come, Passepartout, and bring the carpet bag. Are you the captain of this ship?
2: I am.
0: I am Phileas Fogg of London.
2: I am Andrew Speedy of Cardiff.
0: Excellent. Are you ready to sail?
2: In an hour.
0: You are loaded for...
2: Bordeaux.
0: Your cargo?
2: Gravel.
0: You have passengers?
2: No passengers. Never have passengers. A cargo that talks too much.
0: Your vessel sails swiftly?
2: Between 11 and 12 knots. The Henrietta, well known, sail and steam.
0: Do you wish to convey me to Liverpool, myself and three persons?
2: Liverpool? Why not to China?
0: I said Liverpool.
2: No.
0: No?
2: No, I'm setting out for Bordeaux.
0: It doesn't matter what price?
2: It don't matter what price.
0: But the owners of the Henrietta...
2: The owners of the Henrietta are myself. The vessel belongs to me.
0: I will charter it from you.
2: No.
0: No? I will buy it from you.
2: No.
0: No. Where will you take me to Bordeaux?
2: No, not even if you paid me $200.
0: I offer you $2,000.
2: For each person?
0: For each person.
2: And there are four of you?
0: Four.
2: I leave at 9 o'clock.
0: It is 8:30. At 9 o'clock, we will be on board.

0: Commissioner of Police, Scotland Yard, New York to London. Sailing tonight with bank robber Phileas Fogg on board steamship Henrietta, bound Bordeaux. This time, positively, he will not escape me. Fixed, detective. December 11th, off Sandy Hook at midnight, past Fire Island Light, and headed east at three-quarter speed, making 9 knots. December 13th. At noon, vessel suddenly changed course, heading northeast. Speed increased to 12.5 knots. Captain nowhere to be seen. Phileas Fogg at the helm. No whist has been played since we started. Indian Princess remains below. December 14th. Find captain missing. Detect curious attitude in crew. Last night heard strange noises in forecastle. In the afternoon, barometer fell. Still no sign of captain. December 15th. Discover captain has been locked in his cabin for 2 days. Crew heavily bribed. Vessel no longer headed Bordeaux, but unknown destination. Running into heavy weather. Late this evening, overheard conversation on deck between Fogg and chief engineer. Everything now clear.
1: You are certain of what you say, engineer?
2: I'm certain, sir. Don't forget that since our departure, all our furnaces have been going. And although we had enough coal to go under a small head of steam from New York to Bordeaux, we've not enough for a full head of steam from New York to Liverpool.
1: I will take this matter under consideration. Passepartout.
3: Oui, monsieur.
1: Go below and bring up the captain.
3: Monsieur, I fear I shall find a madman.
1: Do as I say.
3: Oui, monsieur.
1: Engineer, you will keep up your fires and continue on your course until the complete exhaustion of the fuel. Don't let the fires go down. On the contrary, let the fire continue full.
4: Where is he? Where is he?
1: Good evening, Captain.
4: Oh, you scoundrel.
1: Captain Speedy, you will forgive me for any slight inconvenience I have caused you, but you are an obstinate man, and my business is urgent.
4: Pilot, where are we?
1: 770 miles from London.
4: Sea skimmer! What have you done with my ship?
1: I have sent for you, Captain, to ask you to sell it to me.
4: No, by all the devils, no.
1: Then I shall be obliged to burn her.
4: To burn my ship?
1: Her upper portions, for we are out of fuel.
4: Burn my ship? A ship that's worth $50,000?
1: I offer you $60,000.
4: Almighty heaven.
1: Well, Captain, what do you say?
4: And the iron hull will be left?
1: The iron hull and the engine, sir. Is it a bargain?
4: A bargain.
1: Passepartout.
3: Monsieur.
1: The carpet bag. Captain Speedy here is your money. Count it, please, and don't let all this astonish you. Know that I shall lose £20,000 if I'm not in London on the 21st of December at 9:15 in the evening. This ship is now mine?
4: Certainly, from keel to the truck of the mast. All the wood she carries.
1: Very well, Captain Speedy, you may resume command of your ship. Dismantle the furniture and fire up the debris.
0: Deck, cabins, the bunks, the spare deck were burned today. Reached speed of 13 knots. December 19th, rafts, masts, and spars consumed. December 20th, the railings and remaining portions of the deck fed to the furnace. At 7 in the evening, sighted coast of Ireland, fastened at light. At 10 o'clock, arrived off Queenstown.
4: Mr. Fogg.
1: Yes, Captain?
4: Mr. Fogg, you're a brave man.
1: Thank you.
4: From the bottom of my heart, I pity you. Everything is against you. You have 24 hours in which to reach London, and yet we are only off Queenstown, and there's no more wood.
1: Is that Queenstown where I perceive the light?
4: Yes.
1: Can we enter the harbor?
4: Not for 3 hours, only at high tide.
1: Very well. We will wait.
0: At 1 a.m, what was left of the Henrietta entered Queenstown Harbor. We landed immediately. At 1:30, we boarded a train, arrived at Dublin at dawn, embarked on the Liverpool packet. At 20 minutes before noon, the 21st of December, Phileas Fogg finally landed on the quay at Liverpool. He was now only 9 hours from London. At this moment, with what I must admit was a heavy heart, I approached him and put my hand on his shoulder.
1: Sir?
0: You are really Phileas Fogg?
1: Yes, sir.
0: Then with this warrant, in the name of the Queen, I arrest you.

Ah, mon Dieu, mon Dieu. So, on the 80th day of his tour around the world, only 9 hours from London, with 3 hours and 5 minutes to spare and £20,000 at stake, my master is imprisoned here in the custom house at Liverpool. I am desolate. It is snowing. Mon Dieu, what shall I do? All morning we wait. On the porch of the custom house where we wait, it is damp and cold. But Madame Aouda will not desert my kind master, who sits inside alone. What will become of him? The last train for London leaves at 2 o'clock. Alas, I fear my master is ruined. Ah, mon Dieu.

0: The last train has left.
1: Ah, yes, madame. This is truly the end.
2: Mr. Powell, madame, pass for two.
3: What is it, scoundrel?
2: I have made a mistake, a terrible thing. Quickly, come with me. Hurry, or your master will be ruined. Oh, Mr. Falk, forgive me.
4: Sir?
2: Oh, pardon me, sir, pardon. I made a terrible mistake, a dreadful error, an unfortunate resemblance, sir. You are not the robber. The robber was arrested in Edinburgh this morning. You may go, sir. You are free.
3: Then my master does a wonderful thing. He wastes 5 seconds. He goes to the detective. He looks him well in the face. And then, with the only rapid movement he has ever made in his life, he draws both his arms back. And then, with the precision of an automaton, with both his fists, he strikes!
4: Take that, sir.
5: We jump into a carriage, and in 5 minutes we are at the station. It is 2:40. Phileas Fogg orders a special train. An hour and 20 minutes later, we are in London. As we enter the station, the clocks are striking.

0: My friends, I've been around the world in 80 days and 15 minutes. I've lost.
1: My master is ruined. With my own eyes in these 80 days, I have watched him spend more than 19,000 pounds of his money. The carpet bag is flat and empty. And tomorrow the gentlemen of the Reform Club will cash their check for 20,000 at Baring Brothers. Sadly, this evening, we return to the house in Savile Row. In the kitchen, the gas is still burning. Our neighbors do not know we have returned. The doors and the windows of the house are kept closed. Sadly, I cook the dinner. Sadly, I prepare an apartment for the Princess Aouda. Sadly, I tell her the truth, that for my master, as a man of honor, there is only one course open.
2: Passepartout, we must do something to prevent it.
1: Madame, I can do nothing by myself, nothing at all. I have no influence over my master's mind. But you, perhaps...
2: What influence would I have? Mr. Fogg is subject to none. Has he ever understood that my gratitude for him was overflowing? Has he ever read my heart? My friend, you must not leave him for a single instant.
1: The night passes. Monsieur Fogg has retired. But has he slept? I have watched like a dog at my master's feet all night till morning. I have heard him restlessly pacing the floor. You called, sir?
0: I did. You will prepare the Princess Aouda's breakfast. For myself, I will be satisfied with a cup of tea and a piece of toast. You will beg her to be good enough to excuse me from luncheon and dinner. I have certain affairs to set in order. You will say that I would like to see her in the library at 8 o'clock.
1: Then you will not go to the club today, monsieur?
0: No.
1: My master, I wish you to know that whatever happens, I shall always...
0: Go.
1: Oui, monsieur.

0: I have desired to speak with you this evening, madame, in order to beg your forgiveness.
1: Mine, sir.
0: Can you ever forgive me, madam, for having brought you to England?
1: I, Mr. Fogg?
0: Be kind enough to allow me to finish. When I thought of taking you so far away from that country which had become so dangerous for you, I was rich, and I counted on placing a portion of my fortune at your disposal. Your life would have been happy and free. But now, madam, as you know, I'm ruined. I can no longer...
1: I know it, Mr. Fogg. And I, in turn, ask you, will you pardon me for having followed you? And who knows, for having perhaps assisted in your ruin by delaying you?
0: Madam, you could not remain in India. And your safety was only assured by removing you so far that those fanatics could not retake you.
1: But, Mr. Fogg, was it not enough that you should rescue me from a horrible death without feeling that you were obliged to assure my position abroad?
0: It would have been my pleasure, madam. Events have turned against me. However, I ask your permission to dispose of the little I have left in your favor.
1: But you, Mr. Fogg, what will become of you?
0: I, madam, shall not need anything.
1: But how, sir, do you look upon the fate that awaits you?
0: As I ought to look at it.
1: Whatever the future holds for you, so kind a man as you could never be in want, I am sure. Your friends...
0: I have no friends, madam.
1: Your relatives...
0: I have no relatives.
1: I pity you, Mr. Fogg. Solitude is a sad thing. Is there not one heart into which you can pour your troubles? They say that with two, misery itself is bearable.
0: They say so, madam.
1: Mr. Fogg, you will not think me bold if I ask you whether you might wish at once a relative and a friend. Will you have me for your wife? You close your eyes, Mr. Fogg. Will you not look at me and answer my question?
0: I love you. Yes, in truth. By everything most sacred in the world, I love you. And I am yours.
1: Ah, my friend.
2: Did you ring, sir?
0: Passepartout.
2: Oui, monsieur.
0: You will notify the Reverend Samuel Wilson of Marylebone Parish of our intention to be married as soon as possible.
2: Bon, monsieur.
0: It is not too late to go now, is it?
2: Never too late, monsieur. It will be for tomorrow, Monday.
0: For tomorrow, Monday, my dear?
1: For tomorrow, Monday.
2: Yes, monsieur. Madame.

0: Gentlemen, in 15 minutes, the time agreed upon between Phileas Fogg and ourselves will have expired.
1: At what hour did the last train arrive from Liverpool?
2: 23 minutes after 7, and the next train doesn't arrive till after...

0: Think of the first order. Punctuality is a byword. Never arrives too late or too soon. He'll appear here at the very last minute, or I shall be very much surprised. Let's continue our game, gentlemen. Your deal, Flanagan. This is the rubber game.
1: He has 11 minutes.

0: matter, Passepartout?
1: Monsieur, the marriage is impossible.
0: Impossible? What do you mean? What stands in the way?
1: Impossible tomorrow, sir.
0: Explain yourself, Passepartout.
1: It is impossible tomorrow, monsieur. Tomorrow is Sunday.
0: Monday, Passepartout.
1: Today is Saturday, monsieur.
0: Have you lost your mind? Today is Sunday.
1: Yes, sir. Today is Saturday.
0: Saturday? Impossible.
1: Yes. You have made a mistake of one day. We have arrived 24 hours in advance. Today is Saturday, the 21st. We have 10 minutes. We have one.

0: 10 minutes.
1: Nine of hearts.
2: Nine of hearts?
1: For my part, Mr. Ralph, I would not believe it was he if I saw him. China, the only steamer from New York that could be of any use to him, arrived yesterday. Name was not on the passenger list. Missing the most favorable chances, Phileas Fogg has scarcely reached America. I calculate 20 days at least is the time he'll be behind, if, that is, he is still alive.
0: The thing was senseless from the very start. However exact he may be, it is beyond human power to prevent the occurrence of inevitable delays, and a delay of only 2 or 3 days would be enough to destroy his chances.
2: Tomorrow morning we can present to Baring Brothers Mr. Fogg's check for £20,000.
0: 3 minutes. Good use, Stuart.
1: Hearts of trumps.
0: 2 of clubs.
2: 10 of clubs?
1: I trump you. 3 of hearts.
2: Your trick, Stuart.
0: 1 at 1.5 minutes to go.
1: Gentlemen, it is now 8:43 and a quarter. I propose we resume this game at 8:45 p.m.
2: Gentlemen, we may safely congratulate ourselves. The bet is won.
0: 1 minute, 5 seconds.
1: 50 seconds left.
2: 40.
1: 25.
0: 15.
2: 14, 13, 12, 11, 10, 9, 8, 7, 6, 5, 4, 3, 2.
3: Good evening, gentlemen. It's a good wager. I'm afraid you've lost.
4: If you don't mind, Mr. Phileas Fogg, that is Mr. Orson Welles, how did a man of your character happen to be on time when all along you thought you were a day late?
5: Well, Mr. Seymour, it's this way. You know, speaking out of character, and as one of the least punctual of mortals, I am always happiest on the 79th day of the Jules Verne adventure. Here, for a blissful page or two, it does really look as though all my life's long list of trains missed and appointments forgotten may be finally justified in the delirious unlikelihood of Mr. Fogg losing his bet. We of the world who can't read timetables, wind watches, or get out of bed, we for whom traffic jams were made and for whom the alarm clock never rings, we more than any regard with benevolent suspicion those incidents which delayed the undelayable Englishman. To us, they are less like incidents than excuses. The whole story's too good to be true. An alibi we'd never dare.

least, I'd never dare anything like this. Excuse me, old man, I tried to make it, but you see, there was an Oriental princess and a tribe of Red Indians, and then we had to burn up our ship on the way over for fuel. I'm sure you know how it is. Most annoying. Hope you'll forgive. As I say, it sounds like the ultimate, the magnificent alibi it ought to be, but... Oh, horror. There appears in the last chapter a Jules Verne nick in time. An unpredictable split infinity that flings the truth in our teeth and turns the timetables. And here our envy turns to loathing as we, who are always late, realize that the 81st day is actually the 80th. That the 5 minutes after midnight is really the 11th hour. That Phileas Fogg made it and is lost to us. Well, Mr. Seymour, here's the solution. At a period when your grandfather saw the sun pass the meridian 80 times, Mr. Fogg, rushing precisely around the globe toward the sun, celebrated this solemn and unavoidable occasion 79 times only and gained a day. Myself, I don't understand it even after I've explained it. But you do, I'm sure. You who get there and keep nobody waiting. You probably guessed it before we began.

You have just heard Orson Welles' original adaptation for radio of Jules Verne's classic Around the World in 80 Days. It was the 16th in the Columbia Broadcasting System's weekly dramatic series featuring Orson Welles and the Mercury Theater on the air. In the cast tonight were Ray Collins as Mr. Fix, Edgar Barrier as Passepartout, Eustace Wyatt as Ralph, Frank Rettig as Stewart, Arlene Francis as Madame Aouda, Stefan Schnabel as the Parsi, Al Swenson as the captain, William Allen as the officer, and Orson Welles as Phileas Fogg. The original music was composed and conducted by Bernard Herrmann, and Davidson Taylor supervised the production for CBS. This is Dan Seymour speaking.

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0: 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We'll be right back in just a moment.
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2: wealthy and beautiful California woman, Mrs. Patricia Gregory, has spent 14 years searching the world over for her little daughter, Joan Gregory. 14 years ago, Mrs. Gregory, her husband, and baby daughter were shipwrecked in the South Pacific. Everyone on board was believed lost except Mrs. Gregory, but she has always felt that her little girl was also saved. This belief has caused Mrs. Gregory to offer a large reward for news of any young white girl found in the South Sea Islands who might prove to be her daughter. 14 years she has waited in vain, but now the story begins in Los Angeles. It is just 12 o'clock midnight. A police radio car is cruising near Mrs. Gregory's home.
3: Car 67, at Western and Slauson, a fight. 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Car 14.
5: That's us.
8: Let's hear it then.
3: Calling car 14. Car 14, in North Chester Place, near the Adams Street entrance. Investigator Fowler, North Chester Place near Adams. That is all.
8: Cut him off. We'll have a look around.
22: We're right in that block now.
8: Yeah, slow down. This ought to be it.
22: I thought I saw somebody on that lawn there. That's the Gregory place, isn't it?
8: Yeah, there is something moving there. He's up the driveway, right behind him. Where are you going, buddy?
23: Who wants to know?
8: Hold it right there and I'll show you. Hold it there, kid. I want to talk to you.
23: Hey! Why don't you take that flashlight out of my eyes so I can see who you are?
8: It's a lot more important that I see who you are. What are you doing here this time of night?
23: Well, suppose you tell me what you're doing here, and then maybe I'll tell... Oh, golly, Whiskers. I didn't see your uniform at first. The cops, huh?
8: Right, the cops. Now can you remember what you're doing in this driveway?
23: Well, I might live here.
8: You might, but you don't. We got a call on you as a prowler.
23: A prowler? I'm looking for a lady's house. That's not prowling, is it?
8: Well, depends on whether the lady wants you to be looking for her. This is Mrs. Gregory's house.
23: Honest? She's the one I'm looking for. Much obliged. I'll go and see her.
8: Hey, not so fast, buddy, not so fast. Do you know Mrs. Gregory?
23: No. But I've got some news for her. I heard about her little girl being lost in the South Seas on a magic island.
8: Oh,
23: and I...
8: So, her little girl's lost on a magic island, eh? And her mama don't know it, but you're going to tell her. Well, I'm Santa Claus, and I'm taking you to the North Pole with me. Come on.
23: Hey, let go of my arm.
8: Oh, you're
23: let
8: going
23: go.
8: To the station house. Come on.
23: No, I'm not. Help. Help.
8: Oh,
23: Mrs. Gregory.
8: Will you shut
23: hey, somebody
8: up?
23: Somebody help. Hey. Hey, there you.
8: Hey, now you'll walk him up in the Gregory house.
23: I hope I woke
8: somebody's
23: up the
8: coming.
23: Whole block.
8: Take it easy, son. Now, take it easy.
24: Here, this is no place to stage a fight.
8: Oh, well, we picked this kid up in your driveway on a prowler car.
23: I'm not a prowler, honest. I've got to see Mrs. Gregory right away.
24: Well, it isn't so easy to see Mrs. Gregory at midnight. What's your business here?
8: The kid's having a pipe dream about Mrs. Gregory's little girl floating around Australia on a magic island. I'll see that he don't bother you anymore. Come on, son.
24: Wait a minute. Hold it, officer. Did you say Mrs. Gregory's little girl?
23: You bet he did. But nobody's going to get a chance to laugh at me again. I'll tell my story to Mrs. Gregory, or not at all.
24: All right, officer. I'll be responsible for this boy. And if he's not what he represents himself to be, I'll send for you again. My name's Bradford. I'm in charge of...
8: Oh, that's all right, sir. I know you, Captain Bradford. Call us if you want anything else. And let us know how the kid's magic island comes out.
23: I'm sure glad you came out, sir. He was going to take me to jail.
24: Well, if your story doesn't sound just right, you'll still get a chance to go. Come on up the house now. We'll meet Miss Gregory.
23: I know she'll want to hear my story, but I kind of hate to get her up at this time of night.
24: Never mind that. Miss Gregory and I were just going out. You go open the door there and go right in. I'll follow you. Go on in, kid.
23: But you ought to go in first.
24: I'll be the judge of what I ought to do. Go on in. Now, straight down the hall to that lighted arch.
25: What's going on, Tex? I thought I heard... Oh.
23: Are you Mrs. Gregory?
25: Yes, I'm Patricia Gregory.
24: Let's go in and sit down, Pat. I'm anxious to get a good look at this young fellow.
23: Say, Mrs. Gregory, your butler is mighty suspicious of me.
24: Butler?
25: I'm sorry, Tex, but you should see your face.
24: Huh, butler. What makes you think I'm the butler?
23: Well, heck... Nobody but a butler could act as suspicious of anybody as you do.
25: You're wrong, young men. Captain Bradford is in charge of my affairs. Manager of my estate, master of my yacht, pilot of my planes, and... But hadn't you better introduce yourself?
24: Yes, we'll ask a few questions now, son. You sit over there. Keep your hands in sight. Patricia, you stay near me.
25: Don't be absurd, Tex. What danger could there be? He's only a boy.
24: Yes, and Billy the Kid was only a boy when he had to put extra long handles on his guns to hold the notches.
23: Say, I've had about enough of this. I've got something to tell Mrs. Gregory. Do I get to tell her or don't I?
25: Of course you do. Keep quiet, Tex, and let the boy talk.
23: Thanks, Mrs. Gregory. Well, my name is Jerry. Jerry Hall. This afternoon, I picked up a radio message on my shortwave set on a band I'd never heard anything on before. Somebody was talking in funny broken English and said that an old sailor was very sick in a hospital, somewhere near Honolulu. I guess he didn't say.
24: There it is again, the same thing.
25: Wait, Tex. Go on, Jerry.
23: Well, I guess this old sailor was so sick, he didn't know what happened to him. He was raving about how he'd escaped from a magic island in the South Seas and about a beautiful little white girl that was living there with some strange people. Well, I read all about your little girl being lost in the shipwreck when she was a baby, and I thought that, well, that is... Gosh, I guess it sounds kind of foolish when I try to tell it.
25: No, it doesn't, Jerry. It isn't foolish at all. And Captain Bradford and I are leaving tonight, within half an hour, sailing on my yacht. And we're going to find out all about that old sailor and his story.
23: Well, I've been reading all about your little girl ever since I could read. Is it true that you were shipwrecked in the South Seas, just like the stories say?
25: Yes, Jerry, it's all true. We were wrecked in the South Pacific when my little girl, Joan, was only a year old. Her father was lost, and of course, everyone else thinks my baby was also, but somehow I've never quite given up hope that someday I'd find her.
24: And we've chased all over the world to see girls that people show to us to try and get some of the money Mrs. Gregory offered, but they never are the right one.
23: Well, how could you tell your little girl? I mean, if it really was her.
25: Joan had a tiny birthmark. A little star-shaped scar on the back of her neck.
23: Joan. Gee, that's a pretty name. Joan. I'll bet she'd be pretty, too. Maybe almost as pretty as you are, Mrs. Gregory.
25: Thank you. There you are, Tex. Jerry's a bright boy.
24: Yes, his eyesight's all right. I'll say that. We've got to go. You see, kid, we heard the same thing on the shortwave that you did. We're sailing just as soon as we can get to the harbor.
23: Boy, that's slick. Will you take me with you?
24: Will we do what?
23: Take me along. Will you? Oh, please.
25: Why, Jerry, we couldn't do that. We hardly know you. And you're so young, you can't be out of high school yet.
23: Well, I know my dad would let me go. And I know a lot about boats and aeroplanes and radios and all that sort of stuff. And I'd work hard on the yacht and... Oh, golly whiskers, how about it?
24: Not a chance, out of the question.
25: I'm sorry, Jerry, but it just wouldn't do.
1: Beg your pardon, madam, but the car's at the door. Everything is quite ready. Baggage loaded.
25: Thank you, Johnson. We'll be out in a moment.
1: Very good, madam.
25: Now, Jerry, I'm afraid we'll have to say goodnight to you. It was sweet of you to come and tell us about your radio message. Won't you let me give
23: you... Oh, no, thanks, Mrs. Gregory. It was fun for me. You see, I've dreamed about finding your... Oh, well. Good night. I hope you have a lot of luck.
25: Thanks, Jerry. Good night,
23: son. Good night. Oh, say, I was just thinking, if you could only let me go, I'd telephone my dad. He'd let me go when I tell him how nice you are, Mrs. Gregory.
25: Oh, Jerry, you're nice about this, and I would like to take you, but it wouldn't do, would it, Tex?
24: Sorry, kid, but it just isn't in the cards.
23: Boy, I'd sure like to see that magic island. The broadcast said there was something mysterious about it. How ships tried to sail up to it and couldn't, and that it was big but invisible. He gave the exact position. It might be true.
24: Afraid not, Jerry. We've sailed through there on two steamer lanes. There isn't an island the size of a watermelon that isn't on the chart.
23: Well, I guess I'd better go now.
24: I'll see you to the door.
23: Are you afraid I'm going to take something?
24: No, but I'm going to take something. Something to remember you by. Open the door. Go ahead. Open it.
23: Gee whiz. That flashlight nearly blinded me.
24: Sorry, but we like to take pictures of the people who come to see us at midnight, and we like to know when they open our door, too.
23: But when I came in, I opened the door myself, and nothing happened.
24: And I had the flashlight shut off. Now go on, kid. Get out.
23: Oh, I'm sorry I bothered you, sir. Good night.
25: Tex, why were you so rough about sending him out?
24: I just got an idea. That boy's smart. He could have broadcast that message himself just to get a trip to the islands with us.
25: I suppose so, but I do wish we could have taken him.
24: Well, it might have been wise at that. And they could have kept an eye on him till we ran the story down.
25: Oh, well, forget it. Hurry, Tex. Johnson's waiting in the car, and Jameson will lock up until we return.

0: To the harbor, Johnson.
1: And step on it.
0: Johnson. Oh, Johnson.
2: Yes, madam.
0: We're awfully crowded back here. Couldn't you find room up front for this roll of steamer rugs?
2: I tried to put the roll up here, but he wouldn't have it.
1: Who wouldn't have what?
2: The young gentleman inside the rug, sir.
1: Huh? Say, Pat, there is somebody inside this roll.
0: And I can guess who it is.
3: I didn't think you'd find me till we got to the boat. And then maybe you'd take me with you.
1: I ought to wring your neck.
0: Now, Tex.
1: Oh, I know, Patricia, but...
3: Gee, Mrs. Gregory, that's an awful pretty name, Patricia. Oh, now, look. I'm plenty big enough to go with you. And we'll telephone my dad from the dock, huh?
0: How about it, Tex?
1: Nope.
0: Oh, now, Tex.
1: Nope. You got her on Miss Gregory, all right, Jerry, but you can't do that to me.
3: Oh, no, sir. I wouldn't try to get around you. I can see that nobody could do that. You're too smart. But I would like to sail with you. I could learn a lot from a man as smart as you are, Captain Bradford.
1: All right, you win, kid.
3: Golly whiskers. To the harbor, Johnson, and step on it.

0: 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For our first feature tonight, we present a young man from our audience who has an interesting suggestion to make about one of our products.
1: Well, I'm a foreman on a road gang, and my work keeps me outdoors all day long, which is okay, except when I have to work through driving wind and rain and sleet. Well, then it gets pretty tough, particularly when my face and hands get chapped and crack open. Well, that's why I always keep Vaseline jelly at home in the medicine cabinet. I don't know what I'd do without it. I've tried everything, but nothing can even come close to it for quick relief.
0: There's nothing quite like Vaseline jelly to relieve chapping, as this gentleman has just told us. And housewives find Vaseline jelly wonderful for the hands, too, particularly for roughness and dryness after doing the dishes and washing clothes, because it does three important things. First, it softens and lubricates the skin by supplementing the natural skin oils. 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Third, it soothes and promotes healing. 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Vaseline borated jelly, Vaseline camphor ice, Vaseline carbolated jelly, and Vaseline lip ice. But no matter which preparation you choose, be sure the trademark Vaseline is clearly marked on the jar or tube. For that name is your guarantee of purity. There's the curtain music, and I know you're all anxious to hear the mystery story Dr. Christian promised us last week. He calls it Gypsy Love. The artists featured in the story are Gloria Holden, who plays Maria, Inez Seabury in the role of Sarah, Fred Crane as Marco, Prince of the Gypsies, Hans Conried as Rudy, Sarah's brother, and Earl Ross, who plays Officer Morrison. And, of course, our star, Gene Hersholt, as Dr. Christian, and Rosemary DeCamp as Judy Price. The scene is the doctor's office. Judy is just entering.
2: Dr. Christian, there's a telephone call for you from the hospital.
3: What's it about, Judy? Do you know?
2: It's from Miss Harris at the clinic. She says a gypsy girl just came in there in terrible distress, begging for help.
3: A gypsy girl?
2: Yes, one of the girls from the camp. She says there's a man dying out there, and can't they get a doctor right away?

0: someone send for a doctor? Did someone send for a doctor? Listen to me, will you? I'm a doctor. Did someone send for me?
1: Oh, it's a doctor.
0: Quiet! Listen to me. I've come to see the man in this camp who is very sick.
1: No one is sick here.
0: That is not true. There's a man here, dying.
1: How do you know that?
0: That doesn't matter.
1: Who told you? You said somebody sent for you. Who did it?
0: You're wasting valuable time. If one of your band is sick, why don't you tell me? Let me help him.
1: We need no help from you. No one is sick here.
0: But I know that...
1: Listen, doctor. Why don't you go home?
2: Go away from here!
0: Very well. But if you don't let me see this man, I'll have to turn you over to the county health authorities.
1: Health authorities?
0: Yes. They'll probably take him away to the county hospital.
1: Hospital? None of our people will go to a hospital.
0: Then if you want to keep him here, why, you better let me see him. Quickly. Oh, well, of course, if you'd rather send him to the hospital...
1: No, wait here.
3: Doctor.
0: What?
3: Don't turn your head. I'm here in the bushes beside the car. I don't want anyone to know I'm talking to you. Pretend you're fixing the starter or something.
0: What do you want?
3: Doctor, make them let you see him. Make them. He's very sick, Marco is. He'll die if you don't save him.
0: Well, why won't they let me see him?
3: They didn't want anyone to know. They said we'd be chased out of town. But I couldn't let him die. Doctor, you will save him, won't you?
0: Well, I'll do my best. Where is he?
3: In that wagon over there.
0: The big one in the sandal?
3: Yes. Yes, beyond the campfire. He... Hush. Hush, here they come.
1: You may come with me.
0: Thank you. Just who is this man who is sick and what's all the mystery about?
1: Mystery?
0: Oh, well, stop pretending. I come out here because I learned that one of your band is sick and needs medical attention. First you deny the whole business and then you have to go into executive session before I can even see him. Is that a gypsy custom?
1: Gypsies do not like doctors. We have our own charms against sickness.
0: Only this time it didn't work, is that it?
1: Well, it's very curious, this illness. It came upon upon him very suddenly.
0: Who is the man?
1: No one of importance.
0: Has he been sick long?
1: No, he grew sick very suddenly.
0: Oh, what seems to be the matter?
1: He lies on his bed and cannot rise. He is very faint and weak.
0: So? Well, how long has this been going on?
1: Since yesterday. Oh, here is his wagon, doctor. He lies in there.
0: Who's been taking care of him?
1: Maria and Sarah. They take turns. They bathe his head and fan him.
0: Very effective. Well, let's have a look at him. Where are these nurses?
3: I am here, doctor. I am Maria.
0: You?
3: Yes.
1: Sarah has gone to fix him some broth. He takes a little, but he will not eat.
0: I see. All right. Leave me alone with him for a while. You may stay, Maria. I may need your help. Get the rest of this crowd away, will you?
4: Get back, all of you. Get back. Keep away from the wagon till the doctor finishes.
1: I will be within call if you want me, doctor.
0: Thank you. Now, how do I get into this thing there, Maria?
3: Up the steps. So, like this. Oh, there he is, doctor. See how sick he is?
0: Yes. Temperature. Pulse very fast. Open my bag, will you, Maria?
3: Yes.
0: You are related to this man?
3: I am to be his bride.
0: His bride? Then you...
3: Yes, doctor. He is Prince Marco. They didn't want you to know. We were to have been married tomorrow.
0: I see. And then suddenly he was sick?
3: Yes, last evening. All at once he had pains, bad pains in his head. In his knees, they would not hold him up. And he shook as if he were afraid.
0: Was he?
3: Was he what?
0: Afraid.
3: I do not know.
0: Well, did he have anything to be afraid of?
3: How do you know? I do not know what you mean.
0: What was he afraid of, Maria?
3: Why, he... We...
0: Yes?
3: I cannot tell you. I am not allowed to tell. He might die if I did.
0: Well, he's much more likely to die if you don't. Now, come, Maria. I'll respect your confidence. If we are to have a healthy bridegroom for the wedding, you would have to trust me.
3: But that is it. If the wedding goes forward, he will die.
0: What are you talking about? Maria, what do you think is the matter with Prince Marco?
3: I know what is the matter. Well, you must never, never let anyone know that you know. But it is the black spell.
0: The black spell? Moya, you don't mean to say that in this day and age you believe that...
3: The gypsy spell knows no time, Doctor. Sarah warned him, but he would not listen.
0: Sarah? Now, who is Sarah?
3: She is a girl of our tribe, and she has loved Marco for a long time.
0: And he did not love her?
3: No, not as a bride. Marco loved Sarah as a sister, but his heart, it belonged to me.
0: But Sarah did not understand that.
3: She would not believe. Always she said to Marco that he must marry her, that I was only a foolish fancy.
0: And then, when she discovered the truth?
3: She was very, very angry. Sarah is a strange girl. She knows the gypsy magic. She understands the spells.
0: Now, let me get this straight, Maria. Sarah has, well, shall we say, put a curse on Marco?
3: A terrible curse.
0: And she'll not remove it unless he refuses to marry you?
3: Not unless he marries her.
0: If she were made to see reason, could she remove the spell?
3: Yes. She knows strange things, Doctor.
0: Maria, do you really believe in this?
3: It is the belief of the gypsies.
0: But do you believe it? Maria, it was you who went to the clinic for help, wasn't it? Who sent the message?
3: Oh, shh. Don't let anyone hear you.
0: Then you don't believe it, really. Do you feel that I can help you?
3: Oh, Doctor, there must be help somewhere. Marco could never care for Sarah for a wife. He and I love each other. It is right that we should marry.
0: Yes, of course.
3: But there he lies, so sick, so helpless. All his proud strength gone. Oh, my poor Marco. Doctor, if there is help, if there are ways in medicine to break this spell, tell me.
0: Maria, did the man who brought me here say you and Sarah were nursing Marco?
3: Yes. Sarah is a good nurse, the best in our band. They sent her to him when he... I could not say no.
0: And the two of you have taken care of him ever since?
3: Yes. In the night, I talked with her. I begged. I tried to make her relent, but she only laughed. She said, if she could not have Marco, I never could. Then I threatened to go to the leaders of our band. But she said if I did, she would swear Marco had been hers, and I had stolen him from her. And then the gypsies would believe she had a right to vengeance.
0: Well, you certainly take the law into your own hands, don't you? Well, Maria, I don't know what I can do. I'll do what I can, but it seems to me that...
3: Hush! Here she comes. Here's Sarah now with the broth. Sarah, this is the doctor.
5: I know. Rudy told me. Who sent you?
0: Well, the news came to River's End that a man was seriously sick out here. So I came.
5: No one called you?
0: It's a doctor's natural instinct to go where he can be of help.
5: We gypsies need no help from doctors.
0: The prince seems to need us all.
5: Who told you he was the prince?
0: Why, I...
5: You told him, you, Maria.
3: Sarah, I...
5: Did she tell you, too, that he will die and that our band will be without a leader? Did she tell you that she would rather see him dead than give him up?
0: I'm afraid I don't understand why she must choose.
5: There is much that you do not understand. Gypsy ways are not your ways. Go back to town, doctor. Tell your people to let the gypsies alone.
0: But I haven't finished examining my patient yet.
5: He is not your patient. We want nothing from you.
0: Now, this man needs medical attention.
5: You did not come to help. You are only here to meddle and pry. I will call my brothers and they will come with their knives. Rudy, Arthur! Now get out of here before I shut the dogs on you. Do you understand? Get out! Get out!

0: And so, Judy, I put safety before valor and took to my heels and left the whole band howling and screaming behind me as I drove away.
1: Dr. Christian, how awful. That poor girl.
0: Yes, and that poor man.
1: You know, no matter how intelligent and practical you think you are, there's something about the threat of a gypsy curse that gives you the shivers. Of course, nobody believes in them.
0: Don't they, Judy?
1: Well, do they?
0: It's only having somebody believe in them that would make them effective.
1: Suppose that's true, but what are you doing?
0: Well, I'm going to make some tests.
1: Here, let me help you. What kind of tests?
0: Well, first I'm going to analyze the contents of this little jug I brought from the camp.
1: Here, these things are ready. I'll hold that. Dr. Christian, you've got some kind of an idea, haven't you? What is it?
0: I don't know yet. Stir the liquid in that jug up, will you, Judy, and pour it in here.
1: What is it? Smells like chicken soup.
0: That's what it is, I guess.
1: Broth of some kind, certainly.
0: Very special kind, I'm afraid.
1: Look! Look, Dr. Christian! What on earth did you put into it? It's turning green.
0: It is, isn't it?
1: Bright green. Gah, what an awful-looking mess. Dr. Christian, what is it? What are you testing it for?
0: I was testing it, Judy, because I believed that it contained a certain drug.
1: And it did, and that's why it turned green, huh?
0: Aha, you guessed it.
1: Good heavens, Dr. Christian. You're not trying to tell me she actually poisoned the man.
0: In a sense, yes. That's just what I'm trying to tell you.
1: But that's criminal. Why, that's murder.
0: Yeah, that's one name for it.
1: Will he die?
0: Not unless he gives him some more while no one is looking. I left Maria on guard. Told her to see that he had absolutely nothing to eat or drink.
1: Oh, but does this Maria realize what...
0: Well, she knows it's a matter of life and death, Judy. You see, I couldn't take any action until I was sure.
1: Well, we must do something about it at once.
0: Yeah, call Mayor Ewood and ask him to have a policeman meet us at the gypsy camp.
1: Oh, then you mean you're going to take me with you?
0: Well, are you game?
1: You bet. This is the most excitement we've had in River's End in a coon's age.

0: How'd you ever suspect what the stuff in the jug was?
1: Sheer luck. It's an obscure thing. I had an experience with it once before in Chicago.
0: Oh.
1: It doesn't produce any of the usual symptoms of a poison. And to tell the truth, Judy, it's fatal only in very large doses.
0: Oh, then you don't think she was really planning to kill him, hmm?
1: No, I think she expects to scare him sufficiently so that he'll do what she wants.
0: Oh, but how ridiculous. How can a great grown man believe such stuff? Hey, Dr. Christian, look out!
1: What's the matter, Judy?
0: Oh, that cat. Golly, that was a close shave.
1: Oh, I never came anywhere near hitting the cat, Judy. He was across the street before you spoke.
0: Black cat, too.
1: Now, don't tell me that you think a black cat is hard luck.
0: Oh, of course I don't believe it, but it's the same. I don't like one to cross my path.
1: Speaking of superstitions, I guess a little fear mixed with Sarah's drug made the drug 10 times more potent.
0: Yeah, I suppose so.
1: When Prince Marco felt himself growing ill, generations of gypsy superstitions welled up in him. So he jumped to the conclusion the curse was beginning to work. He's been a very easy victim.
0: But if the girl's in love with him, you don't suppose she thought she'd get him back by any such method as that, do you?
1: That's hard to say. There's the old saying about a woman scorned.
0: Mm.
1: Who can tell what she believed would come true and happen? Main thing now is to get there before anything more happens.

0: Is he awake?
1: No. No, he is still sleeping.
0: I have brought him some more broth.
1: Oh, he cannot be roused yet a while.
0: I will force this between his lips.
1: No, no.
0: He must have nourishment. Perhaps my curse will not work after all. Perhaps your bridegroom will grow strong and well again.
1: Sarah, please. Oh, you cannot mean to go on with this wicked thing. We have done you no harm, Marco and I.
0: Marco belonged to me, and you have stolen him.
1: Oh, that is not true. He never belonged to you, Sarah. Oh, please. How can you hate us so?
0: When you have lost the man you love forever, then you will know.
1: But, Sarah, if you love him...
0: I love him too much to let him live and belong to you. Here. Lift his head. I will try to feed him the broth.
1: If you want him to die, why are you feeding him? Why do you nurse him?
0: I want him to have the broth. Here, hold his head as I told you.
1: I won't. The doctor told me not to. He said Marco must not have any more broth.
0: The doctor said that?
1: Yes, he did. He said I must not let you give him anything more, not anything.
0: When did he say so?
1: Why, you were screaming, calling Rudy and the others to send him away. He made me promise. I will not hold Marco's head.
0: Maria. Maria, that broth. The broth I brought to Marco this afternoon while the doctor was here. What became of it?
1: I do not know.
0: I placed it here on the floor in a small jug.
1: I did not see it.
0: Maria. Maria, it's gone. I cannot find it anywhere. Maria, what did you do with it?
1: I did not touch it.
0: That doctor, he took it. He took the jug.
1: And what if he did? It was but a cheap jug and a little broth.
0: You think he did take it?
1: How do I know?
0: The spy, the thief.
1: Oh, look. Look, Marco is stirring. His eyes are open.
2: Now stand away from there. Is this the wagon, Dr. Christian?
3: Yes, that's it, officer.
2: You point out the girl. There's two of them in here.
3: Yes, she was wearing a wet scarf about her head.
0: It's the doctor.
2: She's here, right here. I'm sorry, lady, but I guess you're the one I'm looking for.
0: Don't touch me. Don't touch me. I don't have to come with you.
2: That's where you're wrong, lady. You do.
0: No.
2: So make it as easy as possible for both of us.
0: No.
2: Step down now, nice and easy.
0: No, go.
2: I'll be taking her back to the car, Dr. Christian, and waiting for you there.
0: No.
3: Thanks, officer.
0: It is the doctor. I know it.
2: No need
0: of I know it. I'm going.
3: Maria.
1: Yes, doctor.
3: May I come in?
1: Yes. He's awake, doctor.
4: Maria.
1: Oh, yes, my dear.
4: Maria. I feel very strange.
1: Oh, you will be better now. There is a doctor here.
4: Doctor. No doctor can offset a curse. A black spell.
3: Oh, yes, it can. You can buy the ingredients of the black spell in any drugstore for 50 cents if you know what to ask for.
1: What? What do you mean?
3: Listen, Maria. And you, Prince Marco, you listen too. The black spell really exists only in your imagination.
1: Imagination? Then why is my Marco so sick?
3: Sarah put a curse on Marco, and Marco laughed. You laughed too, but you were both afraid. Then she put a drug in his food. Not much, but enough to sicken him. You both believed the spell had worked.
1: But how did you discover about the drug?
3: I took the soup she left here this noon and tested it. It was the only way to be sure.
1: Doctor, you mean Marco is not really sick?
4: You're sure I need not die?
3: Not if you don't want to.
4: Maria.
3: It all depends on what you think. Of course, if you want to make something out of this curse business, but I'd just forget it if I were you. I'll give you some powders to sort of settle your stomach. That was pretty bad soup.
1: Doctor, you mean you will make him well?
3: Well, if you'll take these powders regularly, I think you can get up by noon tomorrow.
1: Oh, doctor, how can we thank you? You have lifted the curse.
3: Yeah, and substituted a little common sense, I hope.
1: What can we give you? What can we do for you? Oh, doctor... is it possible? Could you... would you come to our marriage?
3: I'd love to. Uh-oh, here comes your subjects, friends. I'm going to get out of here. Goodbye.
1: But you will come back to our wedding.
3: Oh, more than that, Maria. I'll come back and dance with the bride.

0: And that's the end of Gypsy Love. Gene Hirschfeld is going to tell you about next week's drama in just a moment. 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Now, here's Gene Hirschfeld, famous Hollywood star, in his popular role of Dr. Christian. Tell us, Dr. Christian, what did they do with Sarah, the girl who tried to poison her prince?
1: Oh, Mayor Hewitt had her kept in custody for a few days until Marco and Maria were safely married, and then they let her rejoin the band.
0: Well, that was quite an adventure, Dr. Christian. Boy, the life of a doctor is certainly full of strange things.
1: Yes, that's right. Oh, by the way, it reminds me of another very unusual experience I had some time ago. In fact, it's an unbelievable experience for which I haven't yet found a logical explanation. But there are more things in heaven and earth, Horatio, than are dreamt of in your philosophy. So I'm going to tell you all about it in next week's play, which I call Stranger Things. Until next Wednesday evening at this same hour, then I'll say good night.

0: Gene Herschold wonders whether you've seen the first Dr. Christian picture called Meet Dr. Christian, based on our radio skit. If you have, please write him a letter and tell him what you thought of it, and what suggestions you have to give him regarding his future pictures. Won't you do that? This is Arthur Gilmore adding a good night for the makers of Vaseline Preparations. 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
1: When it comes to the weekend, you want to cut loose and celebrate? We got the soundtrack for that. Hi, this is Dex. Timeless Oldies Variety Show. And it's heard on the weekend with laughs and games and stuff. It's all request and it's all ad lib. Hey, join us. 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

0: Plays in the field of science fiction are usually associated in the public's mind with wildly fantastic juvenile adventures. Yet one of today's most successful writers has seen fit to concentrate almost exclusively on science fiction material. It is Ray Bradbury, and his sensitive, moving stories have a universal appeal which stamps them as truly great. We'll begin today's short story in just a moment.
1: They're changing it all in the final minute. They're catching everything they see. Free throw line for the Hawks will be Tommy.
0: And now, The Rocket by Ray Bradbury.
2: The concrete launching apron somewhere west of Kansas City. It climbs a fiery ladder and arcs eastward over the sleeping land. Lovers look upward and trace its path with drowsy fingers. The learned astronomers swore academic certainty as the brilliant wake fog camera place at Mount Wilson and Palomar and Harvard Observatory. The radar tracking units put their electronic heads together and came to the mathematical conclusion that flight R-23 was on course at constant acceleration and would reach the orbit of Mars at its scheduled time. The 9 o'clock rocket was on its way.
3: Yep.

0: Fiorello, what are you doing up?
1: Nothing. Go to sleep.
0: What are you doing in your bare feet on the cold floor?
1: Nothing.
0: Come back to bed.
1: Later.
0: 6 o'clock in the morning, you go to work at the junkyard. Don't be a fool. Come back to bed.
1: Woke me up.
0: What's the rocket? Well, there should be a law. All night, the rocket. Now? 3 o'clock in the morning? Oh, you're crazy. I know all the time. You think I'm asleep. You walk down by the river to that crazy Bermondi who lives in the shack.
1: Please. Please don't spoil it.
0: Spoil? I forbid it. By the right of a wife, I forbid it. Fiorello Bodoni, you come back to your bed.
1: Later. I'll be back later. Go to sleep first.
0: I forbid it. I forbid it. At least take your overcoat.

0: Salinas.
1: Well, well, Padone.
0: Good evening, Bramante.
1: It is. Sit down.
0: The air is clear.
1: You come out for the air?
0: Small house, smells of old food.
1: Only for the air?
0: Only the air.
1: I prefer the rockets myself. I was a boy when they started. I went to New Mexico to see the takeoff of the first one to the moon.
0: What was it like, the first rocket? Did it take off like these? Did it fly through the night on a fountain of fire?
1: I never saw it. A million other fools came for the same thing. I saw the pictures after. 65 years ago, and I've never ridden on one yet.
0: I'll ride up in one someday.
1: Fool, you'll never go. This is a rich man's world. Do we fly rockets? No. We live in shacks by the river like our ancestors before us.
0: Perhaps my son.
1: No, nor their son. It's the rich who have dreams and rockets. Who rides in that rocket? Bramante the laborer, but Doni the junk man? Nah.
0: Old man, I saved $3,000. It took me 6 years to save it for my business, to invest in machinery. But every night for a month now...
1: You watch the rocket.
0: I hear them. I think. Tonight I've made up my mind. One of us will fly to Mars.
1: Idiot. How will you choose? Who will go? If you go, your wife will hate you. Or you will be just a bit nearer God in space. I can see the bitterness in all.
0: No, no, not Maria.
1: And your children. Will their lives be filled with the memory of Papa who flew to Mars while they stay here? They'll think of the rocket the rest of their lives, and they will be sick with wanting it, just as you are sick now. They'll want to die if they can't go.
0: I'm sick now.
1: Don't show them a golden star, Padone. Turn their eyes down to their hands and to your junkyard, not up to the stars. But suppose your wife went. How would you feel, knowing she had seen and you had not? No, Padone. Buy a new wrecking machine, which you need, and pull your dreams apart with it, smashed into pieces. Listen to me, Padone.
0: There in the wind.

0: Fiorello Sodomi stood half naked in darkness, watching the streaks of fire curve upward into the eternal night. And then he looked down. But the river before him reflected the flaming images of the rockets as they tore away from Earth. And there was no peace.
1: Fiorello?
2: It's gone.
1: Are you cold?
2: No, you should have slept.
1: I can get some hot milk.
2: I don't want it. Hurry up. I have $3,000.
1: Oh, in the morning.
2: Tomorrow, now. I have enough to take one of us on a Mars ride.
1: In the morning.
2: Monty says I should get back to business. Forget the ride.
1: Fiorello, in the morning.
2: Think what you think. The media is like a fish. You have a way with words.
1: So have you.
2: What are you? Just for you.
1: In the morning, Fiorello. In the morning.

0: Hey, Papa. Papa, I saw the Venus rocket this morning.
1: Boy, oh, boy.
0: Oh, that isn't the way the rocket goes. It goes zoom.
2: Children, zoom. Listen, all of you. I have enough money to send one of us on the Mars rocket.
1: Wait.
2: Only one of us, understand? Who?
1: No,
2: listen, consider. Only one can go, but a whole family. Consider, who should it be?
0: Papa, maybe Antonello.
1: Mariani, she's the girl.
3: You, Fiorello, you.
2: Yes, Paolo, give me the broom.
4: The broom?
2: Yes, now. All right, two straws. You might.
3: Oh, no, no.
2: Draw a straw.
3: I don't want to.
2: Draw.
3: Two straws.
2: Huh? Mama, come on.
1: Yay, Mama!
2: Congratulations, I'll buy you some gift today.
0: Congratulations, Mama.
1: You'll tell us all about Mars?
5: I'm glad it's you, Mama. Honestly,
3: I cannot go to Mars.
2: Why not?
3: I will be busy with another child.
2: What?
3: It wouldn't do for me to travel in my condition.
2: Is this the truth? Maria, is this true?
3: Is it true? Start again, start over.
2: Before.
3: We were talking about the rocket so much.
2: Maria.
3: Who goes, Papa?
2: Sorry. What is it?
0: Papa's so strong.
1: Papa's so strong. I go to Mars, Papa. I
0: can go, can't I?
2: Yes.
0: You like me when I get back?
2: Of course.
0: Antonello, you like me when I get back to Mars?
1: Sure. Sure, I do.
2: Oh.
0: Papa, I forgot. Goosebumps, I can't go. Draw again.
1: I couldn't go either, Papa. I'm
5: awesome. I am too, Papa.
0: None of us can go, Papa, not alone. We wouldn't like each other out there. No, none of us will go.
3: That's it.
2: The Monty was right. The best.
3: Never mind, Fiorello. Go on, Easter egg. You don't like it when it's cold.

0: me. But tell me. Turn that thing off. Turn off the machine.
1: What do you want, Mr. Matthews?
0: I got some metal for you.
1: See?
0: Granny big.
1: What good is it? Billy, my machinery is falling apart. 20 years old.
0: Quit kicking at something good.
1: What is it?
0: A rocket ship.
1: No.
0: What's the matter? Don't you want it?
1: Yes, I want it.
0: It's a mock-up, you know. When they plan a rocket, they build a full-scale model of aluminum. No engine. You might make a little profit boiling it down to the aluminum. I'll let you have it for

0: $2,000.
1: I haven't got the money.
0: No? Oh, sorry. I thought I could help you. You said everybody outbids on junk. I figured I'd put this to you on the QT. Well,
1: I need new equipment. I saved money for that.
0: Oh, sure, sure. I understand.
1: But if it were to rock it, I wouldn't be able to melt it down. My aluminum furnace broke down last week.
0: Sure. Well, I see.
1: I couldn't possibly use a rock if I bought it.
0: Okay, sure.
1: But I'm a great fool. I'll take my money from the bank and give it to you.
0: You can't melt it down.
1: Deliver it.
0: All right. Say so.
1: Tonight will be fine. Yes, I'd like to have a rock here tonight.

0: offer? Okay, Badami, you got a rocket ship.
1: There was the moon. The rocket was white and big in the junkyard. It held the whiteness of the moon and the blueness of the stars.
2: Oh, my. It never moves and it's quiet. And just sit there and rust.
1: The rocket smelled of time and distance. It was like walking into a clock. It was finished with a twist delicate. He crawled through the airlock and walked through the quiet of the passageway. The dome of the control room looked out over the river. The stars were overhead and the moon. He sat in the pilot seat and touched a lever. Silence beat into his ears. His eyes were closed, and in his mind a hum began. Louder, louder, louder, higher, wilder, stronger, trembling in him, leaning him forward and pulling him and the ship in roaring silence and in a kind of metal screaming, while his fists flew over the control and his shut eyes quivered, and the sound grew and grew until it was a fire, a strength, a lifting and a pushing of power that threatened to tear him in half. He gasped. The hum was louder in his brain. On and on and on, his eyes tighter, his heart furious. A jolting concussion pounded in his brain, a thunder of power that was silenced to the ear. His eyes tight shut, he saw the flash of fiery rain in the sky.
3: A meteor!
1: It was a silent rush of still acceleration, the speed of the mind in the volcanic light of the sun. And with eyes tight, blind, seeing through the mind, he sped on to the great red disc hanging in a black velvet sky.
3: Mars! I see you! Mars!
4: Our story continues after this brief pause.
5: Of course it would. Get your pencil. The time's changed a lot now.
4: And now, back to today's short story.
1: He sat for a long time, breathing out and in. He looked at the heap of piles of rusting metal. Seemed to be moving. The stubby fin seemed swept back by the winds and the hull seemed crouched for the leap into the skies. Badoni's hand was on the lever that would send the massive weight of his terrible wrecking machine plunging into the thin aluminum hull, cracking, ripping apart this insolent dream, this silly thing for which he had paid his money and which would not move. But his hand stayed. Beyond the rocket of Rockaway stood the yellow lights of his house burning warmly. He stepped down from the wrecking machine and went home. And when he came in the front door, he was laughing.
6: Maria, Maria, Maria.
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6: 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We're going to Mars.

0: Listen, now go to the house, Alfie. I have work. Tomorrow we leave. Tell no one. Tomorrow we leave. Tell no one. Understand? It's a secret.
1: No, no, no, no, don't. You are a madman. 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
0: Where are you going?
1: To the house. Go and let the sister of your children.
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2: 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A pile of crates stood by the rocket, the wood bricks, the stenciled writing spelling out in authorized standard abbreviations, the roadway to the stars.
4: Gee, look at that, Tony. Space racing. Guaranteed 7 acceleration rigging.
5: What's acceleration rigging?
4: Well, that's where you can take off without being mashed flat.
5: Oh, really? Go on.
6: You kids, Paolo and Tonello.
4: Hi, Papa.
6: Kids, get away from the rocket.
4: You weren't touching anything.
6: Got to be careful with rockets. High tension.
5: Sure, Papa. We thought maybe we could help.
6: Don't you worry. Your Papa's going to take care of everything.
2: Through the night, the giant arcs brought a lifeless day to the junkyard. The cold blue light was hard. The flash of sparks from the welding machine spurted out like a run of meteors hitting an atmosphere and flaring into nothingness. With welding torch, riveter, and soldering iron, Fiorello Bodoni assaulted the rocket, added, took away, worked fiery magics and secret insults upon it. He bolted 9 ancient automobile motors into the rocket's empty engine room. Then he welded the engine room shut so that none could see his hidden labor. And at morning, he came back to the house.
6: Maria, I'm ready for breakfast. Never mind. You're not fine. I have more work to do.
2: The optical equipment was delivered, nested in foam rubber, spring-mounted against the tremor of a sharp-turned street corner, or the smashing jar of a planet ball. The electric wiring snakes through the shining corridors of the rocket like the thin, white, branching nerve, like from brain to spinal cord to muscle. And then the yard was still. The hammer was laid down. The pile of fresh wood crates was gone. The rocket leaned forward, jutting above the mounds of rusting bed springs and countless empty beer cans. At sunset, Fiorello Bodoni came into his house and called for the children.
7: Paolo, Tonello, Miami. Children,
5: they will not answer.
6: Why not?
5: I've locked them in the closet.
6: What do you mean?
5: They'll be killed in that rocket. It will blow up. Anyway, you're no pilot.
6: I can fly this. I fix.
5: You have gone mad.
6: Where's the key to the closet?
5: They will not go. Kill yourself. Leave me my children.
6: Where's the key?
5: Give
6: it to me.
5: Oh, no.
6: Give it to me.
5: Leave the baby. Leave me the little girl.
6: No, all must go. Give me the key.
5: Oh, here. You will kill them.
6: Oh, no.
5: Oh, yes, you will. I feel it.
6: You won't come along.
5: I will stay here.
6: You'll understand. You'll see then. Children, come out. Come, follow your father. We'll go to Mars. Come. No time, Maria. You'll see. Children, before we we go inside, listen carefully. We'll be gone a week. You must get back to school and
8: mind my business.
6: Listen, this rocket is very old and will fly only one more journey.
8: It will not fly again.
6: This will be the one trip of your life. Keep your eyes open wide.
4: Yes, Papa.
6: All right, we're going to die. I'll lift you, Yamini. Stand clear. Now close the airlock. Ready now, children. We're going to Mars. Listen. The curious smell of the rock. Remember, when you return, you'll talk for all the rest of your life. You understand, Frog?
5: Yes.
6: Hello. William?
5: Yes, Papa.
6: Want to listen? That's the rubber hand. Ready? Yes. Enough, Frog. Now we take off for Mars.
2: The children, strapped like tiny mummies in the rubber hammock, screamed as the rocket thundered and leapt. They danced in the webbing, shouting and pointing 100 ways at once. And then in the fort above them, a silver circle floated by, pockmarked with craters. The edge etched sharp against the velvet blank.
4: The moon! That's the moon!
6: Look well, children. Remember,
2: the moon dreamed by, the black of space broken by the fierce pinpoints of the stars swarmed around them. And then a flight of fire, a shower of bright flame across the port.
5: Meteors! Those are meteors, aren't they, Papa?
6: Those are meteors. Remember.
2: The hours enveloped them. Time flowed away in a serpentine of gas. The children shouted, their eyes wide, their ears filled with the roar and mighty rumble of the rocket.
5: Papa, what's that?
6: The earth, the whole of Earth. Remember, my little daughter. Remember how the ground you'll walk the rest of your life looks from where God is.
2: The rocket dropped pink petals of fire while the hour dial spun. The child eyes rocked up. At last, they hung like drunken moths in their cocoon hammock.
6: Paolo. Romello. Riamni.
2: Down the shining corridors where the handhold stood out from the cold walls. And then, before the airlock, stood a long time. Fearful, hesitating, and pressed the button. The airlock door swung open. The door that leads to space. Into empty tides of meteor and gaseous force, into swift mileages and infinite dimensions. Fiorello Bodoni smiled and stepped out. He stood outside the door, and all around the quivering rocket lay the junkyard, rusting, unchanged. There stood the padlocked junkyard gate, the little silent house by the river, the kitchen window lighted. And in the center of the junkyard, manufacturing a magic dream, lay the children, purring, shaking and roaring, bouncing the netted children like flies in a web.
6: Maria, Maria, it goes well. I must be back now.
2: Goodbye. God, let nothing happen. Nothing happens to you.
6: That all of them come and go, and with Mars come upon us, and the moons of Mars. Let there be no flaw in the color of the earth. Let there be three dimensions. Let every single rung of the mirrors and the screens that mold the fire in the God, let us make a trip to Mars.
2: When the children awoke, red Mars floated near the rocket.
5: But
2: Tony looked and saw red Mars, and it was good, and there was no flaw in it, and he was very happy. At sunset on the seventh day, Fiorello Bodoni sat before the giant panel and threw 10 switches, and the rocket still.
9: right, children. We're home.

0: of you.
1: Mama, you should have seen it.
2: Mars, Mama, and the moon. And the moon, Mama, you should have seen the moon.
0: Oh, yes. I'll eat all of you, the eggs are hot.
1: Papa, we want to thank you.
3: It was nothing.
1: We'll remember it for always, Papa. We saw the moon and the meteors. We rode on a rocket to Mars. We'll never forget.
0: Eat now. The eggs will get cold. Fiorello, are you awake?
3: Yes.
0: Gilbert, the best father in the world.
3: Am I?
0: Now I see. Now I understand. Is it a very lovely day? Mars?
3: Little.

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1: 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All news, all day. WEBR Buffalo.
2: Now, this may be a three-blanket night. Good evening for News Radio 970. I'm Mark Hamrick. In our news this evening, the parties in the battle over how much money should go to the Buffalo School District met today in federal court. Our Sharon Winstead was there.
3: All the parties were in agreement in one area today. A date should be set for the start of a federal trial on the dispute. Out of court talking is getting nowhere.
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22: My name's Jeff Regan. I get 10 a day in expenses from a detective bureau run by a guy named Anthony J. Lyon. They call me the Lion's Eye.
23: With Jack Webb as Jeff Regan, investigator, stand by for hard-boiled action and mystery and thrilling adventure in tonight's story of the...

0: A block above Wilton on Hollywood Boulevard, there's a street they call Taft. It isn't very long. About 48 palm trees and a couple of bad sewers. It figures that the guy who laid it was nearsighted. He didn't see the hill three blocks away. Got kind of a tired look, like an old lady who's been moving furniture. There's a dirty gray apartment house on the right-hand side of the street. That's my place. 308. A low ceiling and a leaky faucet. A telephone that rings at the wrong time. It was last Monday night, about 11 o'clock. I was in bed listening to the party next door when it rang. It was the Lion.
1: Regan, get your clothes on.
0: Is that the way you sleep?
1: You're going to be busy. We got a new client.
0: Now, tell me all about it in the morning.
1: Special messenger came to my place 15 minutes ago with a C note.
0: Any good?
1: It was from somebody named Dora King.
0: Well, who's that?
1: That's what you're going to find out.
0: I can see better in the daytime.
1: She's waiting for you right now.
0: Oh, yeah.
1: At a place on La Brea called The Southerner.
0: Should I take my banjo?
1: Don't be funny. She wants to talk to you, so get over there.
0: Well, what does she want to talk about?
1: How would I know?
0: Well, don't you ever check into things?
1: That's what I pay you for.
0: All right, where's last week's salary?
1: You'll get it.
0: When?
1: As soon as I find out if your expenses were legit. Now get busy.
0: That all?
1: No, call me right after you've seen her.
0: Why?
1: I want to know what's what.
0: You mean you want to know if she can afford more than a C note?
1: You're getting out of line.
0: That's what they told Gypsy Rose Lee. Well, I got over there about 11:30. Turned out to be a small place, long on the shadows and short on the whiskey. There was a bald-headed guy playing a piano in one corner. I guess he'd been inside for a long time, because he'd never been out for a music lesson. The bartender was the only other guy in the joint. His name couldn't have been Dora King. So I went to work on a straight shot and waited. Two drinks later, a girl in a black dress walked in. She took in the piano player and the bartender and me. I won. She started toward me with a slow, easy kind of a walk, like a panther looking for breakfast. When she oozed onto the stool beside me, the bartender got damp all over. The air conditioning wasn't doing him any good.
2: What'll it be, miss?
3: Make it the same as his.
2: Okay, bourbon and water.
3: You got a match?
0: Yeah.
3: You got a cigarette?
0: Mm-hmm.
3: You got a name?
0: Maybe.
3: I'll bet it's Regan.
0: All right, you got that much.
3: My name's Dora King. I'm sorry I'm late.
0: You ever on time when you meet a guy?
3: No.
0: Your money. You can spend it any way you want.
3: You always this nice to customers.
0: I don't get paid to be nice.
3: What do you get paid for?
0: Have you got a story?
3: I haven't had my drink yet.
0: Hey, you!
2: Coming up. I'm jet propelled. Here you are, miss. Hey, hot night, ain't it?
0: You waiting for the weather to change?
2: It ain't gonna change in here, brother.
3: What's your first name?
0: Jeff.
3: I don't like it.
0: Neither do I.
3: I'm going to call you Regan.
0: All right, let's start calling.
3: Have you got a license?
0: Covers up a hole in my wall.
3: Have you got something that says you're what you say you are?
0: All right, here.
3: The Lion's Eye. 6 feet, 170. Brown eyes. You fit?
0: Yeah, I got a mole on my left shoulder.
3: Let me see you. You pass.
0: Okay, you won the toss. Let's kick off.
3: Well, this isn't where we play. We'll go in my car.
0: Where?
3: You'll find out when you get there.
0: Maybe I won't like the field.
3: You trust me, don't you?
0: No.
3: Good.
2: Fill her up again?
0: We're just leaving.
2: Floor show starts in a couple of minutes.
0: That piano player going to be in it?
2: Yeah, he's my brother. He's going to play something he wrote himself.
0: Any good?
2: Stinks. Maybe you better go.
0: Well, the bartender was pouring himself four fingers of rye and about a fingernail of water when we walked out of there. We climbed into a big Nash convertible, parked in front of the place, and headed for Santa Monica Boulevard. Then we turned east, past Western, down to Vermont, and south to Marathon. All at once, we were climbing a hill on a dark street that gave us a view of the city. 20 years ago, a real estate broker might have had something, but now it was just an old neighborhood with a sad look. Like a toe dancer with a short leg. Nobody said anything, and I was beginning to have a feeling that maybe she'd forgot her compass when she slowed the car down. She She pointed to a two-story house in the middle of the block, and I nodded. Then she shoved the car in second, and spun around the corner and came to a stop. I got out and walked around to let her out. She didn't move.
3: End of the line.
0: Short fare.
3: Time for you to go to work.
0: What kind of work?
3: The white place back there, 3936. You saw it?
0: It came through.
3: It's a boarding house.
0: I already got a room.
3: On the second floor, number 10. Knock twice.
0: Prohibition's dead, lady.
3: There's a man there. His name's Bender. Ben Bender.
0: That'll wake him up.
3: He's expecting you.
0: You're quitting?
3: My job's finished. You're the new help.
0: Well, what do I do?
3: He'll tell you.
0: That all?
3: One thing more. Come here.
0: Yeah. Part of my fee?
3: That's extra.
0: I don't generally get tipped.
3: Just for luck.
0: You act like I'm going to need lots of it.
3: You are.
0: When do I see you again?
3: You don't. Goodbye, gorgeous.
0: I stood there and watched her drive away. And then I noticed it. Somebody in a black coupe coasted around the corner, kicked into high gear at the bottom of the hill. I kept watching, but whoever it was hadn't read the traffic laws lately. He didn't use his lights for two blocks. Oh, it registered. He was on a tail job, and Dora was nice to tail. .39-36 Marathon. Inside, it smelled like stale beer and rotting wood. Room number 10 was at the top of the stairs. The door was already open. A thin guy with a hungry look was sitting on the edge of the bed. He was all bones. He didn't get up when I came in. Just kind of looked at me, and his eyes were full of water. All of a sudden, he pulled a bandana out of his pocket and began coughing. You're sitting in a draft.
2: All my life. You Regan?
0: A girl with warm lips said I'd find you here.
2: Thanks for coming. Sit down. Hey, just got back from a trip.
0: Up north?
2: Yeah.
0: Sanitarium?
2: State said I needed a cure.
0: Did it take?
2: What do you think?
0: You're still coughing.
2: The doctor said I could go. You can give me a going-away present. $10 and a suit of clothes. It's a bum rap.
0: That's what they all say.
2: Who I am?
0: Ben Bender.
2: Big Ben Bender. Does that mean anything to you, Pilgrim?
0: Must have been before my time.
2: Yeah. How old do you think I am?
0: I'm out of practice.
2: I look 60. And I'm 45. That's what 7 years in the sanitarium will do.
0: You ought to get a specialist.
2: Already got one.
0: What's his name?
2: You.
0: No, I'm only an intern.
2: You'll do.
0: All right, what do you want?
2: When the guy goes up there, he makes a lot of friends. And a lot of enemies. Sometimes you can't tell one from the other.
0: Does it make any difference?
2: Big Ben don't trust nobody.
0: No, what about that girl?
2: Dora? Forget her. Her job's done.
0: That's what she said.
2: See this key?
0: Yeah.
2: I wear it around my neck. I worn it for 7 years. You'll wear it for the next 7 hours.
0: Why?
2: Them friends and enemies I was telling you about.
0: What does the key fit?
2: My safety deposit box at the American Security Bank. You meet me there. Tomorrow, the 10.
0: What if I oversleep?
2: Stay up all night. I'll pay for the no-dose. Just be there.
0: After that?
2: And your job's finished. Softest dough you ever made.
0: Look, now you kept this key 7 years. Why can't you keep it for 7 more hours?
2: My business.
0: What's in the box?
2: My business.
0: Okay. Any of those friends or enemies drive a black coupe, white sidewalls?
2: I don't know. Why?
0: My business. I left him sitting there. He looked as happy as a sword swallower with the hiccups. Well, I put the key in my coat pocket, but it felt hot, like a dynamite stick with a short fuse. If Big Ben had been holding it for so long, somebody else might want it. Maybe somebody who drove that black coupe. Well, I went out the back entrance, walked down an alley, and doubled over five blocks to Vermont. I stopped a cab and I had him take me over to the Lyons place. It was 2:30 in the morning when he opened the front door. He was wrapped in a bathrobe big enough to keep all the silkworms working overtime.
2: What do you want, Regan?
0: Information.
2: You've been drinking?
0: I've been working.
2: What kind of work?
0: Well, I got a key.
2: That all?
0: That's what they say.
2: Who's they?
0: A con named Bender.
2: Ben Bender?
0: That's right.
2: I thought he was doing a long run up in Quentin.
0: Well, he's out now.
2: Where does Dora King fit?
0: Taxi service. She took me to Bender. He gave me the key.
2: Let me see it.
0: Right here.
2: Safety deposit box.
0: That's right. Nurse made to a hunk of metal until tomorrow at 10.
2: What then?
0: Well, I meet him at the American Security Bank and turn it over to him.
2: Well, do it.
0: Now, look, Big Shot, this key's hot.
2: What makes it hot?
0: Whatever's in that box.
2: What's that?
0: How should I know?
2: Find out. You got the key.
0: You got the client.
2: Now, just a minute.
0: Somebody waves a greenback at you and you think it's a rainbow.
2: That's enough.
0: Oh, stop it, will you? It's another bum client and you know it.
2: Let me worry about that.
0: If Ben held that key for 7 years and won't hold it now, he's scared.
2: What's he going to be scared of?
0: Somebody else who wants in on the
2: play. So what?
0: I'm holding the key. That makes me the clay pigeon.
2: You're getting paid for it. Just be there tomorrow at 10. Alive.
0: Well, I left the lion and went out to the street. Nobody was there. I hailed a cab and he let me off in front of my place. Nobody was there. I opened the front door of my apartment. Nobody was there. It began to feel like a good bet for the Lonely Hearts Club. It was a good feeling. I sat up all that night waiting. Nothing happened. I felt about as popular as a bald-headed chorus girl. Nobody made a play. It was 5 minutes to 10 when I pulled into the parking lot next to the American Security Bank. The car next to me was a black coupe with white sidewalls. It could have been the same one that tailed us the night before. But then I figured there's a lot of cars in L.A. like that. But I leaned in and I looked at the registration. This one belonged to a guy named Al Spandy, who lived in Van Nuys. I wrote the address down and walked into the bank. The guard in a blue uniform waved me downstairs to the safety deposit boxes. It was 10, and still nothing happened. I began to feel kind of relieved, like a flagpole sitter when the wind died down. Big Ben hadn't showed yet. The only one there was a blonde sitting in a glass cage in front of the vaults. She looked at me, and I began to wonder what she did on her days off.
4: Good morning. May I help you?
0: Yeah, I want to see if the rent on my box has been paid. Here's the key.
4: Mm-hmm. 60B. Just a minute. I'll take a look. 60B. 60B's all paid for.
0: Well, I guess my partner must have taken care of it.
4: This isn't a joint box. You're the only one who can get into it, Mr. Bender. Would you like to go in now?
0: No, I'm waiting for somebody.
4: We're all waiting for somebody.
0: I'm waiting for a man.
4: So am I.
0: Been waiting long?
4: Years.
0: Here?
4: Yes.
0: Better places to wait.
4: The ones with money keep coming here. My name's Claire.
0: I'll remember that.
4: Will you remember this? Granite 3408.
0: I'll try it on my phone.
4: When?
0: As soon as I get a spare nickel.
4: I'll give you one.
0: You'll run out of them that way.
4: Uh-uh. That's why I work in a bank.
0: Kind of hard on the depositors.
4: Your friend's late, isn't he?
0: I can wait.
4: Maybe he forgot. You should have tied a string around his finger.
0: No, lady. He already had one around his neck. Well, she went back to copping nickels, and I sat down in one of the plush chairs and waited. 10:30 came, 11 came, Benda didn't. I began to get an uneasy feeling, like a bubble dancer with a slow leak. At 11:10, I couldn't take any more waiting, so I left to head for Benda's place. Outside the bank, a thin guy with a sharp head was hawking papers. I slipped him the nickel that the blonde had given me, and he handed me a Daily News. I wanted to see what a horse named Larry R. had done at Belmont. I didn't get beyond the first page. Benda's picture was there, right next to Governor Dewey's, only Ben wasn't running for office. They found him in his room full of bullet holes. I guess he finally got a cure for that cough. I took my car out of the lot and headed for home. I mixed myself a tall one, and I was just getting to the bottom of it when a couple of guys kicked my door open.
5: Regan?
0: Yeah.
5: I'm Lieutenant Anderson, homicide. This is Sergeant Pennelly.
6: Hiya.
0: Don't you guys believe in knocking?
5: My knuckles are sore. Nice stuff.
0: Well, help yourself. It's out in the kitchen.
5: Don't drink on a job.
0: Pennelly?
1: Me neither.
0: The boy should have told me you were coming. I'd have called some girls.
5: Not done a job.
0: Pennelly?
1: I got a wife.
5: All right, Regan, find your hat.
0: What for?
5: Well, you want to look nice. We're going downtown, you and me and Pete. Right, Pete?
1: Right, Andy.
0: No, it's too hot there.
5: We thought of that. We'll give you a nice, cool place, won't we, Pete?
1: Sure will, Andy.
0: You got a warrant?
5: No, we just figured you might want to tell us why you did it.
0: Did what?
5: Tell him, Pete.
1: Knock off Ben Bender and burn his feet.
0: You're out of your mind.
5: Now, Regan, we know you saw Bender last night. We know you got out of a car on the corner and walked up to his place. We know you were the last one to see him while he was still alive.
0: You got a witness?
5: Pretty one. A girl told us.
0: Oh, you're trying real hard, Anderson, but you haven't got anything.
5: If you were the last one to see him alive, you're the first one to see him dead. That's how we figured.
0: Did you figure on a guy named Al Spandy who drives a black coupe?
5: I never heard of him.
0: And how about a dozen other hoods who knew Bender?
5: Now you're trying hard, Regan.
0: You haven't even got a foundation.
5: We got the whole building.
0: It'll never stand up.
5: We'll see.
0: All right, you tell me why I did it.
5: You private eyes get folders on bank jobs.
0: I get them from Charles Atlas, too.
5: Bender was in on an $80,000 heist 8 years ago. He went up for carrying a concealed weapon, but the money was never found. You know that the Imperial Bonding Company's offering $5,000 for the recovery of that dough.
0: A lion.
5: Don't make any dates tonight. You're not going to be available.
0: All right. The lion will tell you I was working on a case when I saw Bender.
5: Oh, we already talked to the lion.
0: Well, what did he say?
5: He says he hasn't seen you for 5 days.
6: You are listening to the story of the man with the key, tonight's adventure with Jeff Regan, investigator. Commissions are still available in the Army Nurse Corps Reserve. If you are a graduate registered nurse between the ages of 21 and 45, you may be eligible for a commission in the Army Nurse Corps section of the Regular Officers Reserve. These commissions are still available, and those who meet the high standards and qualify may elect active or inactive status. Those who request inactive status will continue with their civilian nursing duties but stand ready to serve in time of emergency. Nurses who elect active duty become commissioned officers in the regular Army. If you believe you qualify for a commission in the Army Nurse Corps Reserve, apply to the Adjutant General, Washington, D.C. And now back to the story of the man with the key and Jeff Regan, investigator.

0: Well, I had about as much chance as a violin player with no chin. Anderson and Pennelly took me down and locked me in one of the rooms upstairs. They didn't ask any questions. I guess they figured they had enough answers. Oh, it was a real nice fix. A dame named Dora King takes me to a con named Ben Bender. He slips me a hot key and says, meet him in a bank at 10. I'm there on time, getting the phone number of a blonde named Claire, only Ben doesn't show. Somebody burns his feet and fogs him before he can keep the date. And then there's that black coupe registered to a question mark named Al Spanding. And then the lion deals one from the bottom. Oh, it was a screwy picture, and I was right in the middle of the frame. Well, I spent the next 4 hours taking in some free entertainment from the drunk in the next cell.
1: Okay, Regan, on your feet.
0: Bastille Day?
1: You sprung.
0: I was getting tired of the floor show anyway.
1: Try and make it Saturday sometimes. That's our big night.
0: Hard if I bring a date?
2: Can I get a phone? I got a phone, my wife.
0: That guy ought to be at Ciro's.
1: Where do you think we picked him up?
3: Regan, I'm running out of patience with you. How many times have I told you to keep out of trouble?
0: Why didn't you tell him I was working on a case?
3: I went to a lot of trouble to get you out.
0: And you went to a lot of trouble to get me in.
3: That was easy. Still got that key to Bender's safety deposit box?
0: I got it.
3: Tomorrow morning at 10, you're at that bank getting into the box.
0: You're crazy. It's in Bender's name.
3: I'll teach you how to spell it.
0: I won't do it.
3: Homicide might like to know you got that key. Now you listen to me and we'll both make dough.
0: Where I'd be, I couldn't spend it.
3: The 80,000 bucks from the bank job Bender pulled happens to be in that box, like I think it is. Imperial Bonding owes us $5,000 reward.
0: I don't like it.
3: You owe it to the company.
0: Now listen, you. Bender was knocked off for this key. Whoever wants it might make another try.
3: Nobody knows you got it.
0: Well, I'll give it to you, and nobody will know you got it.
3: Regan, I'm giving you a chance to straighten yourself out.
0: That's right.
3: What do you mean?
0: I feel stiff already. Well, it was a triple play. Homicide to the lion to the black coupe. I went home to wash off some of the jailhouse Lysol. When I walked in the front door, I had company. A gray flannel suit with a yellow tie was sitting on the edge of my bed. Both hands were full. The whiskey was mine. The gun was his. When he saw me, he set down the bottle and walked over and put the gun right against my neck. It felt cold, and I got kind of nervous, like a hula dancer in a forest fire.
4: Hiya, Regan. Been waiting for you.
0: You like my liquor?
4: I'm a rye drinker myself.
0: Well, bring your own next time.
4: That ain't being sociable.
0: You weren't invited.
4: How could I have been? You don't even know me.
0: You're Al Spandy. You drive a black coupe.
4: What'd I have for breakfast?
0: Egg, and it's all over your tie.
4: You look hot, Regan.
0: You have to hold that gun there.
4: Right there.
0: Same one you used on Bender?
4: The same. All right, now, gimme, Regan.
0: I told you, I don't have any rye.
4: Where's the key?
0: I don't use one. My door's always open.
4: I'm talking about that key you got from Bender.
0: I don't have it.
4: You hear any music?
0: Yeah, but I'll sit the next one out.
4: No, you won't. This is a men's cheat.
0: I'll step on your toes.
4: I don't mind. It's a polka, and I want to do it with you.
0: Oh, it was a long dance, but Spandy didn't get tired. I knew I wasn't going to last the evening out. And then I saw Dora King standing in the doorway back to Spandy. She was taking everything in like a Hoover vacuum cleaner on a dirty rug. She had a 25 in her hand and she knew how to use it. Thanks for cutting in, lady.
5: I had to do it. He was killing you.
0: Yeah, I'll take the gun, huh?
5: You know I had to do it.
0: Yeah. Here. Go on, drink it.
5: Yes.
0: Now, do you want to tell me all about it?
5: Yes. I wanted to tell you at first, but Ben wouldn't let me.
0: He's not around to stop you.
5: Do you think Spandy hurt him much before he killed him?
0: I wasn't there.
5: He was sick. He couldn't have taken much.
0: Why'd you tip the cops on me?
5: I thought you might have done it. Now I know different.
0: Tell that to Homicide.
5: I will.
0: You better. Spandy can't.
5: He's dead?
0: That's right.
5: You still don't trust me.
0: No, I don't.
5: I couldn't help myself once the gun went off. Big Ben was my father.
0: Yeah?
5: He didn't want anyone to know. All he wanted was to give me a break.
0: Why'd he hire me?
5: He was afraid.
0: Yeah, that's what he said.
5: Regan?
0: Yeah?
5: May I have the key?
0: I haven't got it.
5: You can get it.
0: Maybe. You know what's in that box?
5: I think so.
0: Or why don't I turn it over to the police?
5: That's my job. Like I told you, I'm Big Ben's daughter.
0: Yeah, lady. You convinced Spandy. Well, I called homicide, and Anderson and Pinelli handled it. We all wound up downtown. It didn't take them long to find out that the gun Spandy used on me was the same one that killed Big Ben. Dora gave Anderson her story. He said it would take some fixing, but he could keep her out of the papers. It was justifiable homicide. She wouldn't even be indicted, but they had to hold her overnight. Well, it was almost daylight when I pulled to a stop in front of my apartment. I was beginning to feel a little better, but it didn't last long. When I walked into my place, it looked like the L.A. Dons had been having a scrimmage. Every corner had been gone over. Oh, it didn't make sense. Benda was dead, Spandy was dead, Dora King was downtown, but somebody still wanted that key. Well, I crawled into what was left of my bed and set the alarm for 9:30. I didn't sleep much. I kept seeing keys and faces and $80,000 bills. At 10 o'clock the next morning, Granite 3408 was still sitting behind the same desk near the same safety deposit vault. She gave me the same look.
6: I waited for you to call last night.
0: I spent the nickel.
6: On a doctor?
0: I'd like to get into my box.
6: All right, Mr. Bender, sign here.
0: All right. There you are.
6: This way.
0: Like part of the new freeway.
6: One thing about a vault, it's quiet.
0: So's a tomb.
6: We're alone.
0: Yeah.
6: Well?
0: All right, sunshine, open your eyes. My box number is 60B.
6: That can wait, I can't.
0: Easy, baby, you'll set off the alarm.
6: You and I can make a great team, Benda.
0: You know my name's not Benda.
6: What is it?
0: Regan.
6: You and I can make a great team, Regan.
0: Is that what you told Al Spandy?
6: Why bring up a dead issue?
0: What's your deal?
6: You got Bender's key, I got the bank's key. You need both of them to open up the box.
0: It's good so far. Go on.
6: Well, there's $80,000 there. Let's not let it go to waste.
0: Big Ben waited 7 years to open that box. Look what happened to him.
6: I waited just as long as Ben. And 7 years is harder on a girl.
0: How'd you work it?
6: Ben and I had a great plan. I was the cashier Ben heisted. Only I just gave him a bag full of paper. The real dough's in his box.
0: Well, that's the safest way. Keep your money in a bank.
6: Yeah.
0: Mm-hmm. When it cooled off, both of you go in and pick up the dough together.
6: That's the way it was supposed to work, only Ben was dumb enough to get himself picked up and tucked away for 7 years.
0: Oh, you made real good partners. Nobody trusted anybody.
6: I trust you.
0: That why you went through my place looking for the key last night?
6: Girl's got to use her head. Besides, you might have been home.
0: Ben and Spandy are dead.
6: We don't have to worry about either of them. The money's still here. We got the keys that'll open the box. Can you add that?
0: Yeah.
6: What's the answer?
0: About 20 years.
6: What do you mean?
0: That bonding company will see that you get the full load for grand larceny.
6: You wouldn't turn me in.
0: Don't make book on that.
6: You and I'd make a great team, Regan. We can't lose.
0: That's what USC thought. Well, I called Anderson and Pinelli, and they came out and picked her up. I rode down as far as the office with him. That wrapped it up. When I told the lion what had happened, he was as happy as a college boy in a harem. He got on the phone right away and called up Imperial Bonding, told him to make out that reward check for 5 G's to Anthony J. Lyon. But he was real good about it. He took me for a ride in his new Nash convertible. Well, I guess he deserved it. He was really the patsy that had done all the heavy work ever since he bailed me out of jail. 'Cause that's when I slipped Bender's key in his pocket.

Jack Webb is featured as Jeff Regan, with Herb Butterfield as Anthony J. Lyon. Jeff Regan, Investigator, written by E. Jack Newman and Larry Roman, produced by Sterling Tracy, is heard each week at this time over CBS. Tonight's cast included Ken Christie, Yvonne Patey, Marvin Miller, Paul Frees, and June Martell. If you are a graduate registered nurse, please listen carefully to this important message. 29,000 nurses are needed to join the new Army Nurse Corps Officers Reserve. All nurses who receive reserve commissions will benefit from the opportunity for specialized training offered to them by the Army. Inactive reserve status will not interfere with a nurse's civilian life, but the educational opportunities offered her by the Army Medical Department will be of great advantage. For further information, drop a card to the Adjutant General, Washington, D.C. Original music for this program is by Dick Arant. Bob Stevenson speaking. This is CBS, the Columbia Broadcasting System.

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1: Tonight, Autolite presents the story of a man who tried to learn a lesson the hard way. 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It's called The Card Game. 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
0: This is Harlow Wilcox with the $100,000 question. Have you signed up in the Autolite family charity drawing? If so, you may be one of the 25 persons selected

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1: May I have your name, please?
2: Yes, I'm Mrs. William Keith.
1: I understand that you signed up for the Autolite family charity drawing. Is that right?
2: That is right.
1: When you signed up, was there any trouble to it?
2: None whatsoever. I just signed my name and address.
1: And no obligations?
2: No obligations.
1: Well, that's fine, and may I wish you good luck.
2: Thank you.
0: So, friends, sign up tomorrow at any or all of these Autolite family car dealer showrooms. DeSoto, Hudson, Plymouth, Studebaker, Dodge, Willis, Nash, Packard, Kaiser, or Chrysler. Not much time left, so don't wait.
3: And now, Autolite presents transcribed Mr. Richard Widmark in The Card Game, hoping once again to keep you in suspense.

0: that $5?
1: Yeah, that's $5.
2: Me with a little pair of ducks. I'm out.
1: Too much for you, eh?
2: Too much.
3: What do you say?
0: I'm thinking. I thought.
1: After you, Regan.
0: And five more.
1: Betting into my pair of eights, Regan. Well, your funeral. I'll see you, Reyes. Raise you another five.
0: Call you.
1: Triplets, Regan. Three eights.
0: Beats me, Larry.
1: Another day, another dollar.
3: See what happens.
0: Excuse me, gentlemen.
1: On you, betting into my three-eighths with a lousy pair of queens?
0: It was a good pair of queens, just not good enough.
1: Yeah. Well, that's the way the game goes, eh?
0: I know how the game goes, Larry. Don't look so sad for me. I'll win it back.
1: Sure you will. You weren't thinking of quitting for the night, were you?
0: Well, as a matter of fact, I was, yeah.
1: I thought you wanted to play poker.
0: I did, but I'm broke. That's enough.
1: Yeah. You're a real two-bit player, aren't you? Walk in here with $60, $70 and figure you'll take us. You ain't ever going to take no one, Regan. You're just a cheap little two-bit chiseling player.
0: Yeah, well, let me tell you something. I'm going to get lucky some night, then I'm going to clean up on a game.
1: Sure. Now you go home and dream about it, kid. But what's going to happen to you is just what happens to all cheap boys. You're not a big-time gambler. You're just a two-bit chiseler. And don't come back here for a game anymore. We don't like the way you play.
0: I knew a man at Bayonne once. He started out flipping dimes in the morning, and by midnight he'd been in one crap game and one card game, and he had $75,000. But me... It hasn't happened yet, but someday it will. But the baby's due in a couple of weeks, Jenny. You shouldn't be working.
4: I called your office this morning. They told me you quit 2 days ago. Six jobs in 6 months, chick.
0: Well, I didn't want to worry you, Jenny. I guess I'm just not cut out to be a real estate salesman, but you don't have to go to work, honey.
4: Yes, I do. I have a very special reason. We haven't got any money.
0: I'll pay the rent, Jenny.
4: How?
0: Well, I can't lose forever.
4: Chick.
0: Look, Jenny, if I can just get a stake, I mean a good stake, and get in the right game, I know our luck will change.
4: You've got to change, Chick. I thought I could change you once. I even thought you were changing when you told me you'd take a real job and all, but it's no use. You're a gambler. You always will be. Always waiting for change of luck. There's just no cure for you.
0: Oh, honey, we've had better days, lots better days. Don't say things like that.
4: Don't you see, no matter what you win or lose, it won't make any difference? You'll always be wanting a bigger stake, a better game.
0: Look, I knew a man from Bayonne.
4: I know. $75,000 in one day.

0: What do you suppose that $75,000 meant to him? When he had it, it was just another stake.
1: Well, let's not argue about it, Jenny.
0: No, I don't want to argue anymore, Chick. I know it's hopeless. It's so hopeless that I'm going to divorce you.
1: Jenny.
0: No. Don't put your arms around me, please.
1: Oh, honey, I just couldn't make it without you.
0: You'll have to, Chick. I mean it.
1: But, Jenny, what do you think?
0: I have to leave pretty soon. When I come back, I hope you'll have your things packed and moved out of here.
1: Well, look, suppose I got another job. Would that help?
0: Would it cure you?
1: Sure it would. If it's a good job where I could make some money.
0: Honestly?
1: Sure.
0: Or would you take the first paycheck and go out and get into a poker game like you did last night?
1: Well, that's just it. If I can get enough money to get into the right kind of a game, I can make things all right, darling. You wouldn't have to work or worry about anything.
0: Chick, I can't do that. That's why I'm asking you to leave.
1: But you've gone along with me all this time.
0: Yes, hoping all this time. But now things are different. We're going to have a baby, Chick. Don't you understand? We can't go on this way. You've got to get a job and keep it and stop gambling.
1: I'll get us a house, Jen, and some money and... Well, I've got to have a change of luck.
0: Change of luck. Oh, Chick.
1: Jenny. I'm right. All I need is a little luck, and I can make it all in one night instead of working 40 years. Tonight, I can make it before Jen leaves me. I know I can. I can just get in the right game. I can just figure a way of getting into the right game.
2: Always like to make clothes for you, Mr. Regan. No trouble at all with the fitting.
3: Yeah.
2: I have some nice worsteds and some imported flannels if you'd like to order some today.
3: Oh, I'm afraid I don't have the time today, but I'll get in as soon as I can. How much do I owe you for the suit?
2: That's gone up a little since you were in, Mr. Regan. $300 in tax.
3: Hmm. All right, just send me the bill.
2: Sure.
3: Say, do you still drive that fancy sports car you bought in Europe?
2: Oh, yes. Huh? Once you get used to one of those things, you don't want to drive anything else.
3: I guess that's so. How much to set you back?
2: $12,000.
3: Wow. Well, if the prices you charge for a suit, it shouldn't be too much of a jolt.
2: I have overhead, Mr. Regan. Terrible overhead. My tailor's come pretty high. $200 a week for a master tailor.
3: All right. Well, I'd like to borrow your car, won't you?
2: Hmm?
3: Now, how long have I been getting clothes from you?
2: Well, off and on, 10 years, I guess.
3: Well, then don't look at me as though we just met this afternoon. I'd like to borrow the car for tonight, a favor.
2: Well, of course, Mr. Reed. Here, it's out front.
3: Thanks a lot.
2: You're thinking of buying a car just like it, and you want to try it out. That's it, isn't it?
3: Well, let's let it stand that way.
2: When will you be back?
3: Tomorrow morning, okay?
2: Anytime's fine. Wait a minute, Mr. Regan.
3: Yeah?
2: I've got to tell you what's on my mind.
3: What's that?
2: Yeah, well, first, I'll tell you that you'd be surprised the four flushers I've got on my books who couldn't pay $30 for a suit, let alone $300. I'm remembering that you've always paid me cash. But I haven't seen you in a year, and today you came in and asked me to send you a bill. No, I'm not worried about that.
3: Well, you're worried about something.
2: Like I said, it's been a year, and I've heard that things haven't gone so well with you lately, and I'm wondering if the suit and car may have something to do with it. Mr. Regan, you wouldn't do anything foolish, would you?
3: Walshy, I'll tell you something. Now, you know that there are some people who are impressed by expensive clothes and fancy cars and all that stuff. And sometimes it's a good idea to impress them. Now, tell me, does that sound foolish? The next was to sit down and figure how do you get into a big game with no dough. That one I couldn't figure. I had an idea, but I had to find out if it'd work or not. I knew one thing. If you want to win big, you have to take chances. And I took one when I walked into the bar.
4: Mr. Regan.
3: Hello, Harry.
4: Well, like old times. What'll it be, Mr. Regan?
5: Well, let's try your scotch.
4: Sure. I haven't seen you around for a long time, Mr. Regan.
1: I've been out of town, Harry.
4: Vegas?
1: Yeah, Vegas.
4: Where's your suntan?
1: I stayed indoors.
4: I guess you did. Water, soda, what?
1: Just like that, that's fine.
4: That's smart. Only way to take it.
1: Sandoz's doing all right here, huh?
4: In every department. Out front and behind the front. You, going to play a little tonight, huh?
1: No, I don't think so, Harry. Just stop by for a drink.
4: Uh-huh.
1: What?
4: You know about the big game Santo has every night. Real big.
1: Yeah, I've heard something about it. Sure.
4: Were you trying to kid?
1: What?
4: You never in all your life ever came into a joint like this just for a drink. You're a gambler, Mr. Regan, and there's no cure for it.
6: Well, hello, Harry.
4: Oh, good evening, Mr. Santo.
6: Chick Regan, isn't it?
1: That's right.
6: The doorman pointed you out. He raved about your car. Pretty nice thing to get around in.
1: I like it, Jim.
6: Hey, now I remember.
1: You do?
6: Yeah. You was pit boss for me in one of my places. You used to call me Mr. Santo.
1: Did I?
6: Yeah.
1: Well, let's say I've changed, Jim.
6: Okay, let's say that.
1: Buy you one?
6: No, thanks.
1: Suit yourself. Fill us up again, will you, Harry?
6: Sure.
1: Anything wrong?
6: Yeah, just wondering about you.
1: Uh-huh. Well, why don't you wonder somewhere else?
6: Real cocky these days, huh, kiddo? That's all right. I like that. Means you got dough. Say, chick, the crowds play back in there behind those curtains, but upstairs I have something else going, something special.
1: Yeah.
4: Here you are.
1: Thank you.
6: Now, we could use another player. How you like to come to my office and try it out?
1: Try out what? What are you talking about?
6: A good game for some real starter. No limit.
1: You inviting me?
6: I'm inviting you.
1: Sorry, I just dropped by for a drink.
6: Well, have it and then come on up.
1: No, I didn't bring any money. Thanks just the same.
6: Well, your IOU is all right with me, kiddo. I know you're good for it.
1: How do you know that?
6: Well, you've been in the business a long time. You know what happens to a guy who can't pay his way.
1: When do you begin?
6: Right away.
1: Let's go.

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1: And now, in connection with the Autolite family charity drawing, here's another actual interview as recorded in Greenwich, Connecticut.
2: How do you do, sir, and may I have your name?
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2: I understand that you just signed up for the Autolite family charity drawing, is that right?
3: That's right, sir, I have.
2: And why did you sign up?
3: Well, our local schools need an addition, and if my name is picked, I'll designate them.
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3: Thank you.
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0: And now, Autolite brings back to our Hollywood soundstage Mr. Richard Widmark in Elliot Lewis's presentation of The Card Game, a tale well calculated to keep you in suspense.

0: simple. All you need is the right knife, the right game, and the right cards. Then you sit down and you remember everything you ever learned and every little two-bit game you've ever played. And you do it all just right. And when you're finished, you're on your feet once and for all. You've got a pile. And then you give it up. Yeah, that's the way to be cured. But you don't know that's why I came here tonight, do you, Santo? You don't know anything.
1: All right, spread that deck out there. Let's see who deals.
2: Come on, come on. I'll introduce you to the boys.
0: Fine, sure.
2: Boys. Hey. This is Chick Corrigan.
3: All right.
0: Hi.
2: Bill Archer, Chick.
0: Hello, Bill.
2: Hi. Lou Humboldt.
0: Lou?
2: Hi. Well, make yourself comfortable, Chick.
0: Thank you.
1: That's nice to have some fresh blood in the game.
3: Yeah. Take a card.
0: Hmm? Oh, sure. Queen.
1: Three.
3: Ten.
2: Well, what do you know? Ace.
1: Your deal?
2: Oh, here you are, Chick. That $10,000 worth of chips. Too steep?
0: No, fine.
2: All right. Andy up. Well, good luck, everybody.

0: That's how I got here. That's how I got into this. That's why now I look into different faces from the games I'm used to. These guys aren't kidding. They're cold about it. Hard. But if my luck changes, I'll be in business. I'll have everything we ever wanted in all our lives. I'll take it to her and I'll show her and I'll say, Jenny, here it is. I won't gamble anymore. I'll beat them all, Jenny. All I need is one hand. Just that one hand to get me going.
1: Well, let's start this.
0: $1,000.
1: $1,000? Okay for me.
0: Thousand more.
2: Kind of frisky tonight, aren't you?
0: You gonna stay in?
2: I mean, your thousand and a thousand more. Here we go again. Six. Queen. Ace.
1: Well, it's for your check.
0: Yeah.
2: I get a king. Ace bets.
0: Let me check my whole card. $500.
2: I see another.
0: I will, too.
1: You can find it out yourselves.
2: Everybody else out? Okay, here we go. 10 with the queen. Another ace with the ace.
1: How do you make that guy's run?
2: Well, what do you know? A king with my king. Bet the aces?
0: $1,000.
3: Your vase isn't a pair of kings showing. I gave up a long time ago.
0: Jim?
2: With a pair of kings, I have to see one more card. 10 for you. Jack for me. You still bet?
0: $10,000.
2: You really mean it. Yeah. 10, huh?
0: 10.
2: Take it.
0: I'm winning. It's beginning to happen just the way I hoped it'd happen. There's nothing that can stop me now. I'll beat them all right off their feet because the cards are coming to me. And they can't do anything about it.
2: In?
0: Hmm?
2: You in?
0: Yeah.
1: I'm in.
3: Me too. You're called.
2: Pretty aces, pretty jacks.
1: Two pair, huh?
2: Yeah.
3: It's too lucky for me.
1: I might have known.
2: What do you say, chick?
0: I've got three queens, Jim.
2: Let's see him. Three pots in a row, chick. You got the whammy on me or something, huh?
0: Just luck.
2: Take your money.
0: Yeah, sure.
2: Harry!
4: Jones,
2: bring us a new deck. This Regan's getting too lucky.
0: That's right, Santo. Get good and sore. Fumble around the rest of the night if you want to. It's okay with me. Because the sorer you get, the better off I'll be. And the better it'll be for my wife and my kid. So keep getting sore. I like it, Mr. Santo. I like it.
1: What time you got?
2: 5:30.
3: What do you say? Shall we call it a night?
1: I'm all for it.
2: How about one more round? The chick here has been awfully lucky. I'd like another crack at him. Okay, chick? Or do you want to cash in?
0: I'll play one more.
2: I kind of thought you'd rather walk out.
0: You thought wrong. I'm winning.
2: That's right, kiddo. You're winning.
3: Not me. I've dropped 13. I've had it for tonight.
1: Me too.
2: You hear that? They don't want to play anymore.
0: Well, in that case, I guess...
2: How you like to double that pot?
0: Sure. I'll drop in tomorrow.
2: Right now. How much you got there?
0: 42,000.
2: I'll cut you. High card, take all.
3: Look, Jim, why don't you...
2: Why don't you shut up? There you are, Chick. All or nothing. High card.
1: You don't have to do
2: it. Let him make up his own mind. You know, I had an idea he came in here tonight to see how far he could go. I don't know exactly what he had in mind, but he's always been a two-bit player. I still think he is. And I might be wrong, but I want to find out. Are you a two-bit player, Regan?
0: Put your chips out, Jim.
2: Okay. Pick a card.
0: You first.
2: Sure. Eight. Beat it.
0: Three.
2: Well, that's tough. That's tough. You play all night and you build up a nice haul and it all goes on one card. That's tough, Chick. But better luck next time. And look, you ain't a two-bit player. No hard feelings.
0: No. I'm not even a one-bit player, Jim.
2: Huh?
0: My IOU's no good.
2: Well... But that car of yours...
0: It isn't my car. I haven't got a dime, Santo. I've been playing with your money all night.
2: And you was going to walk out of here with it, huh?
0: Yeah.
2: You hear that?
1: I heard.
0: Yeah.
2: Sorry, Chick. You knew what you was doing. Harry, get the door.
0: I don't want to remember what they did to me. But I'm going to as much as I can. I woke up in the morning. I was lying in a ditch next to a highway outside of town. No one would give me a lift because of the way I looked. But somehow I got home. And Jenny was gone. And that's really what finished it for me. They'd taken her to the hospital while I was with Santo. And Jenny had had our baby. Jenny. Jenny, darling.
4: Chick, what happened to you?
0: I'm all right, honey, but what about you?
4: I told you I'm fine. And our baby boy is fine, but your face. Who did this to you? Who were they?
0: Some people I tried to steal from, Jenny.
4: What?
0: I got in that one game I've always been talking about. I had it. I had it all for us. Enough for a house and enough for the kids. You were right, honey. It was just another stake so I could try for something bigger. I lost it all, Jenny. And I lost it while you were here having the baby.
4: Chick.
0: Well, I learned my lesson. This time, I'm cured. No more gambling.
4: Chick, are you sure?
0: I'm sure, darling. Will you take me back?
4: Yes, darling.
0: Then I won, didn't I?
4: Yes, darling. You won.

0: 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Presented by Autolite. Tonight's star, Mr. Richard Widmark.
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2: This gentleman just signed for the drawing here at Murphy Brothers. 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
0: Next week, the true story of a man who alone was responsible for most of the methods of police detection in use today. It's called the Bertillon Method. Our star, Mr. Charles Boyer. That's next week on Suspense. Suspense is transcribed and directed by Elliot Lewis, with music composed by Lucian Morwick and conducted by Lud Gluskin. The card game was written for Suspense by E. Jack Newman. In tonight's story, Kathy Lewis was heard as Jenny. Featured in the cast were Jay Novello, High Averback, Clayton Post, Eddie Fields, Lou Krugman, and Joe Granby.
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0: Blue Beetle. Sweeping down upon the underworld to smash gangland comes
1: the mysterious, all-powerful character who is a problem to the police, but a crusader for law. In reality, Dan Garrett, a rookie patrolman, loved by everyone, but suspected by none of being the Blue Beetle. As the Blue Beetle, he hides behind a strange mask and a suit of impenetrable blue chain armor, flexible as silk, but stronger than steel.
0: Today's transcribed episode of the Fox feature, The Blue Beetle, is entitled The Jewel Mystery of Channel Island. Channel Island lies about 12 miles off the coast, near the sea lanes of transatlantic shipping, swept by cool ocean breezes, but difficult of access due to its rocky shores. It is a favorite resort of the wealthy, whose yachts dot the surface of the island's almost completely landlocked harbor. As our story opens today in the office of Police Commissioner Donnelly, Patrolman Dan Garrett, who is really the Blue Beetle, and Mike Manigan are being assigned to special duty by the Commissioner.
2: There have been a number of mysterious jewel robberies at the Bonaire Hotel on Channel Island, and we've been called in to work on the case. I selected you two men because I have confidence in you. You work well together.
3: Thank you, sir. To whom shall we report out there?
2: To a Mr. Halstead, the new manager of the Bonaire.
3: This Mr. Halstead, the new manager, do you know anything about him, Commissioner?
2: Well, according to the owner of the hotel, who incidentally is a friend of mine, he came to him highly recommended by a hotel owner at Virginia Beach.
3: The Bonaire's rather exclusive hotel, isn't it?
2: Yes, it caters to the wealthier class.
3: Is this the first year jewel robberies have occurred there?
2: I believe so.
4: Significant, if you ask me.
2: Perhaps. But run down every clue.
3: We'll do our best, sir.
2: Yes, I know you will. I feel I'm sending the two best men I have.
3: Thank you, sir.
2: Now, any further questions?
4: Yes, sir. Has any of the loot been recovered?
2: Well, not so far. An attempt has been made to keep the matter as quiet as possible. But the news has leaked out, and people are already beginning to leave the hotel for other vacation centers.
3: Well, then we'd better work fast.
2: That's right. Now, any more questions?
3: No, sir.
2: Then you better get going. There are only two boats a day. You take the evening boat at 7 o'clock. You'll have to hurry. And remember, I'm depending on you two.
3: Yes, sir. And thank you, sir.
5: What are you taking with you, Danny, besides your Blue Beetle chain armor and mask and a change of clothes?
3: That portable radio locator and several of those tiny radioactive crystals you discovered.
5: Will that radio locator fit under your arm?
3: Yes, I've tested it already.
5: Well, good luck, Danny. I hope you're successful in apprehending the jewel thief.
3: Thanks, Doc. That must be Manigan calling for me. I said I'd meet him here.
4: Well, hello, Doc France. Is Sherlock Holmes de Garrett here?
5: Yes, he's back here, Manigan.
3: Hello, Detective Manigan. Where's your overnight bag?
4: Well, my suitcase is out in the car.
3: Well, if you're ready, Mike, we'll start.
4: Well, what's in your bag, Danny?
3: Oh, a few simple necessities. Toothbrush, shaving kit, bathing suit, water wings, rubber boots, pajamas, and winter overcoat.
5: Yeah. What? No umbrella?
3: I only carry that in the tropics. Come on, Mike, let's go. My nostrils crave the smell of salt sea air.

0: You say Commissioner Donnelly sent you Mr.
1: Garrett. Patrolman Dan Garrett, Mr. Halstead.
0: Yes, Mr. Garrett.
1: My partner, Officer Mannigan, is having a look around. I expect him any minute.
0: I see. Well, I don't know whether you'll be able to discover any more than Groggins has or not. Groggins is our house detective. He was with me at Virginia Beach.
1: Oh.
0: I'll have you meet him. Miss Tingley, ask Mr. Groggins to step in, please. What's that? Oh, very well. Send him right in. Your partner, Officer Mannigan, is here.
1: That's fine.
2: You sent for me?
0: Oh, yes, Groggins. Come in. This is Officer Garrett from the York City Police Force on special assignment to help us catch the jewel thieves.
3: Oh, city detective, huh?
1: Well, not exactly. I'm only a patrolman on special assignment by orders of the commissioner.
3: Oh, sort of a rookie detective.
1: Well, I never heard it put just that way, but perhaps you're right.
0: Come in.
2: Mr. Halstead?
0: Yes, come in.
2: Hello, Danny.
1: Hello, Mike. This is Mr. Halstead, and this is Mr. Groggins, my partner, Officer Mannigan.
3: Oh, hello, Mannigan. Another rookie detective?
0: Won't you sit down, Officer Mannigan?
2: Thanks. Hey, what's that crack about rookie detective?
1: Mr. Groggins has just coined a new title, Mike. Rookie detective.
2: Oh, I see. Well, then maybe he's already caught the jewel thieves, and we're just wasting our time.
0: Groggins.
3: Yes, sir?
0: I think you'd better get on the job. The guests will be dancing in the ballroom, and you'll have to keep a sharp lookout on the upper floors. Come in. Well?
4: Pardon me, sir, but Mrs. Thomas would like to have her jewel case from the safe.
0: Oh, just a minute.
3: She must be getting dolled up for the dance. She'll come down looking like an old-fashioned glass chandelier.
0: Here you are, boy. And be sure to get a receipt.
4: Yes, sir.
1: Just a moment. May I see those jewels?
0: Certainly. Here, I'll open the case for you.
2: Whew. Boy, there's a fortune in diamonds and pearls there.
0: Yes. Mrs. Thomas is very wealthy. Now,
1: this necklace I'm holding must be worth a king's ransom.
2: It's no wonder jewel thieves like this hotel with people wearing stuff like that.
1: That, Mannigan, is not stuff. It's high-class goods. Here you are, Mr. Halstead. Put these back before they stick to my fingers.
0: Here you are, boy. Take them up to Mrs. Thomas.
4: Yes, sir.
0: Now, you'd better go along, Goggins, just to make sure the jewels reach their proper destination.
3: Okay, I'll take care of them. Well, I'll see you fellas around.
2: Sure thing. We'll be around till the jewel thieves are caught.
1: By the way, Mr. Halstead, what's outside those windows?
0: Water. The sea comes right up to the cliff. It's a sheer drop to the water below.
1: Deep enough for a boat to navigate?
0: Why, yes. What are you driving at?
1: Nothing. I'm just wondering how the stolen goods could have reached the mainland. I understand everybody using a regular ferry was searched before going aboard after the previous robberies.
0: That's right. I wasn't aware, though, that any of the stolen jewelry had been found.
1: I see. Well, good night, Mr. Halstead. If Mannigan and I see any suspicious characters about, we'll let you know.
0: Do that. I will be extremely grateful. After all, these robberies reflect on me.
1: Yes, they do, Mr. Halstead. Good night.

0: Why, that's Mrs. Thomas.
1: Another robbery. That's the third this week.
2: I'm leaving this hotel first thing in the morning.
0: This is the last straw. I'm cured of this place.
2: Help! I've been robbed. Where's Mr. Halstead? I've been robbed.
3: Hey, well, what's the trouble, lady?
2: My jewels have been stolen. Every jewel I own.
3: Well, now, here's Mr. Halstead.
4: Oh, Mrs. Thomas, come into my office, please. Oh, this is terrible, but we'll find them. We'll catch the thieves. Right in here, please.
2: Oh, thank you.
4: Saunders?
1: Yes, sir?
4: Tell musicians to continue the dance music just as if nothing had happened.
1: Yes, sir.
4: Now, Mrs. Thomas, just sit down here and tell us all about it. Officer Mannigan here is from the York City Police. He's here to help us, too.
3: That's right.
4: Now, where's Officer Garrett?
3: Well, he said he was gone for a walk.
4: Fine time to take a walk.
3: Oh, Danny ain't wasting his time. You can be sure of that.
5: Hey, what's wrong, Mr. Halstead?
4: Another robbery. Mrs. Thomas here.
5: Well, I'll be.
4: Now, just calm yourself, Mrs. Thomas, and tell us all about it.
2: All right. After I left the ballroom about 15 minutes ago, I retired to my room. I removed my pearl necklace and put it with my other jewels. I undressed and went into the bathroom to take my shower before retiring. When I came back into the room, my jewel case was gone.
3: This looks to me like an inside job. The Blue Beetle.
6: Yes, the Blue Beetle. Did someone lose this jewel case?
5: Hey, it's that crook you read about in the papers. He's the jewel thief.
2: Oh, but this jewel case is empty.
3: Blue Beetle? I'm going to arrest you on suspicion of robbery.
6: Can you prove it?
3: No, but I'll take a chance, just on general principles.
5: Put up your hands, Blue Beetle.
3: Put up your gun, Broggins. Bullets can't penetrate that blue chain armor. Besides, you might hit Mrs. Thomas there.
2: Oh, no. Here.
3: I'll just slap these handcuffs on him, and Danny and I'll take him back to the mainland in the morning.
2: But my jewels? Where are my jewels?
6: Your jewels are in this room, madam.
4: In this room?
2: What?
3: So you have got them, Blue Beetle.
6: No, but one of you four people has them on his person.
5: That's a lie.
4: Why, you cheap masquerading crook, I'll...
5: The fire bomb!
4: See where it is, Goggins, and call the fire department. I'll join you in a minute.
5: Okay, Chief, but don't let the Blue Beetle get away. He's the jewel thief.
6: Well, gentlemen, the Blue Beetle has found out what he wanted to know. I'm leaving you now.
4: Watch out, Mannigan. Guard the door.
6: Sorry, gentlemen. But I'm not going that way.
2: Oh, look! Stop him! Why, he's going to go...
3: Well, I'll be. He jumped out of the window.
4: It's a 100-foot drop to the water below. That's the end of the Blue Beetle.
2: But I still haven't got my jewels.

What will happen to the Blue Beetle? Who has the stolen jewels? How did the Blue Beetle know the jewels were in Halstead's office? These questions will be answered in the next transcribed episode of The Blue Beetle.

Blue Beetle is a copyrighted Fox feature, appearing in Mystery Men Comics magazine and the Blue Beetle magazine. The Blue Beetle is on the air twice a week on this same station. 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

0: In the name of the law, we bring you another of the thrilling stories in this exciting series, taken from actual police case files.
1: Our story begins in Chicago's Chinatown, Chicago's Limehouse, a strange medley of splendor and shabbiness.
2: Chinatown! 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We are now passing through Chicago's Limehouse, where silent and shadowy Orientals go their mysterious ways.
3: So silent. Goodness, Ed, I wish you hadn't brought me on this trip. Chinatown's no place to bring a girl on a honeymoon.
4: Ah, them Chinese invented firecrackers. Nothing ever happens in Chinatown these days, Carrie.
2: On the left is the headquarters of the An Lian Tan. The towns of Chicago's Chinatown still carry out the sentences of
4: Oh, that was just firecrackers, Carrie. I tell you, nothing ever happens in Chinatown.
2: On the left is the Pekin Police Station. This bus will stop for 15 minutes at Choi Fat Choi Tea Garden and Bazaar, where you may witness strange and...

0: PTN Police Station. Lieutenant Healy speaking.
1: Lieutenant, this is Schroeder.
0: What is it, Sergeant?
1: Murder, Lieutenant.
0: Where?
1: Over here on Wentworth Avenue.
0: Who?
1: Wong Fu.
0: Wong Fu? The merchant who owns that big store?
1: Yeah. That big store looks like a shooting gallery now. Somebody killed Wong Fu last night. Used plenty of lead.

0: See, Jack? These Chinese shut up like a bunch of clams when you want to get anything out of them.
1: Hang Kong Nai Yong. I'll talk to you all again. I'm going inside shop now to look at murdered body of respected Wong Fu. After that, I want to talk particularly to you, Hong, and to you, Ong Chang.
2: All right. Let's go in, Lieutenant Healy.
3: Silks, carved ivories, old pottery, porcelain. You know, fine shop, all right.
0: And here he lies in the middle of it, riddled with bullets.
3: Yes, a fine gentleman lies here. Oh, Sergeant Schroeder, is this the way you found Wong Fu?
2: Yes, Lieutenant Walsh. Right by this little altar here.
3: Yes, that Buddha could only speak. Did you cover Wong Fu with that banner?
2: No, sir. That's the way it was.
3: The Imperial Yellow Dragon of Old China. He must have pulled that banner off the wall in his struggle.
0: Did you break open that front door, Sergeant?
2: Yes, Lieutenant Healy. That mob of Chinese was outside when I came along at 8:30.
3: Wong Fu always opened this place at 8 o'clock.
2: Yeah, that's what all those Chinamen said. You're yelling about trouble and thought something must have happened. So I busted in the door and found Wong Fu. Like this.
3: Shot 5 or 6 times under the left chest. Oh, have you got that, Linderman?
4: Yes, sir. I'm checking on those bullet holes in the wall, too.
3: And be sure your photographs show the position of the body in relation to that open safe.
4: Right.
3: I want a picture of this pair of slippers, too.
4: I have those, Lieutenant Walsh. And that sheet of wrapping paper near his right arm.
3: Looks as if he was shot down while he was wrapping up those slippers.
0: Hey, those are women's slippers. You think the murderer could have been a woman?
3: Well, somebody fired at least 12 bullets at Wong Fu. And nobody heard any gunfire? No reports on the blotter last night?
0: Nope. Not a firecracker shot off. Could have covered up pistol shots.
3: I'd say 6 of those bullets hit him. I don't think the trigger finger belonged to a woman, though.
0: Well, here's a woman's purse over here on the table.
3: Hey, and 3 glasses here. Hey, here's a bottle. I got pa.
0: What?
3: Oh, rice wine. Oh, beautiful glasses. Fine for fingerprints. Oh, take care of them, Schroeder.
4: Yes, sir.
0: Wong Fu must have been having a little party. 3 glasses. Schroeder will bring you in Ong Chang and Fu Hong.
2: Yes, Lieutenant.
0: Ong Chang. Fu Hong. Come on in. Come on now. Your employer was murdered last night. None of this no talky business.
3: Hong Kin Tong Naki Wong Wong Fu.
2: Besides, you can speak English.
5: Sorry, sorry. Wong Fu, catchy trouble.
6: Honorable employer make much sadness. Chang.
0: Chang. You and Fu Hong were... Yeah, you both worked for Wong Fu, didn't you?
6: Oh, yes.
5: Every day, workshop here.
0: Chang, your boss was a kind man, wasn't he?
6: Yes. Everybody hold in large esteem. He called Wang Fu Yang Ting.
0: Who killed him?
3: You see? Show me a Chinaman in a murder case and I'll show you a clam.
0: These men may tell us something, yep. They were clerks and porters here. When did you last see Wong Fu? What were his last words to you?
5: He said good night.
3: And what time was that?
5: 11 o'clock last night.
0: Who was with you?
5: No tell.
0: I'll find out in other ways, Hong. Remember Tong Xiao. I hear many voices in Chinatown.
6: I with Hong last night.
0: Hang, do you work until 11 o'clock every night?
6: No, not every night. Last night, Honorable Wong Fu invited us to sit with him, having tea and talk conversation.
0: You didn't have this rice wine from these glasses.
6: Oh, no. Not drinking gapa with Wong Fu, only tea.
3: And you left him here at 11 o'clock last night?
6: Yes. He come to door with us. We bow. Say good night. Wong Fu shut door. We hear bolt inside.
5: Door bar lock.
0: We saw you leave. Who are your witnesses?
6: Nobody, see.
3: What woman was here last night?
0: You know there was a woman here. She left this purse. Who's this guy?
3: Who are you?
7: I Ah Hing, nephew Wong Fu. Have just here sadness of his death.
3: Yes, too bad, Ah Hing. You've not been in Chicago long, have you?
7: Short time, 3 weeks.
0: Ah Hing, have you any idea who could have killed your uncle?
7: Not no. Uncle have no enemies.
0: Do you know of any woman who came here? Somebody whose feet fit these slippers? Ah Hing, why didn't this woman take that jade necklace?
7: Don't know, woman. Tong find out, maybe. Maybe Tong take care.
3: Oh, so you'd rather have your uncle's tongue handled, eh? You'd rather get a hatchet man to pay off this murder, is that it?
7: No. Very sorry, uncle has gone to ancestors like this, with bullets.
0: What's that?
3: Oh, they're mourning for Wong Fu. Oh, Sergeant Schroeder. Sergeant Schroeder. Come here a minute. There's the 3rd District wagon for the body. Bring these 3 Chinese down to headquarters. Keep that nephew away from those other 2. He looks bad enough to kill them. He must have loved it, huh? Come on, we're going to give you something better than rice cakes and tea.
8: Yeah, ever drink tea through a rubber hose?
3: Come on, Lieutenant Healy. We're going to see Lee Chung.

0: Gentlemen, will you join me in Hubble Bubble?
1: Well, thanks, Lee Chung, I will. None of these water pipes for me. I'll stick to cigarettes.
0: And to each division. It is wise men who know his own desires. As for me, I prefer the pulverized tobacco of our Chinese Hubble Bubble, a cool, soothing, mellow method of smoking.
1: Yeah, it's really good, Walt. You ought to try it sometime. I'm trying to find out who murdered Wong Fu. Lee Chung, we've come to you to help us solve this crime.
0: It saddens me to know that thus my friend Wong Fu has gone to the Flowery Kingdom. You know what Confucius say, Lieutenant Healy?
1: No, what, Lee Chung?
0: For better that a man's bone never rest in holy place than he be dishonored by his friend.
1: Well, that's exactly my idea, too.
2: Your idea of what? Say, I like this Chinese philosophy, too, but how's it going to help us find out who killed Wong Fu?
1: Dishonored by his friends. Now, Lee Chung, you have not title, but they call you mayor of Chinatown here in Chicago. I know we can depend upon you to solve this crime.
0: You know my people well, Lieutenant Boss. There is small help I can offer. Yes, I will do everything I can. It is well to remember that the murderer of Wong Fu was a wily, crafty person and trusted. Otherwise, Wong Fu would not open his safe in such a presence. Excuse me? Yes? Hiya, Hi, Shang. Lieutenant Watts, you are to go to the Bazaar of Hong Li.
1: Yes, Lee Chung. All right, come on, Walt.
2: Hong Li? Well, that's the place that receipt came from. The receipt and that purse we found in Wong Fu's store.
0: Yes, Lieutenant Healy, that is true.
2: Well, we stopped there on our way down here and they wouldn't talk.
0: They will speak now. Ask to speak with Ah Chin. If you gentlemen should need me as poor translator of Chinese dialect unfamiliar to you, do not hesitate to call upon this humble person.

0: You can't keep me in my dressing room all night. I've got to go out and try my act.
1: Miss Lee, you put on an act last night at Wong Fu's with a couple of guns.
0: I don't even know Wong Fu. His family is too wealthy for my
1: act. Suit, Chiao. But you are beautiful, Miss Lee. How did that purse of yours get there on his table?
0: How should I know? I was singing here at Blossom Gardens last night. I couldn't have been at Wong Fu's. Impossible.
2: Hold out your foot, Miss Lee.
0: Quang Chao Quang. Do you want to take footprints?
2: No, but I'd like to try these slippers on.
1: Just wait a minute, Cinderella. Hey. There. Let me get your shoe on. What do you think of that? It's a perfect fit.
2: Well, how do you explain that, Miss Lee?
0: Explain what, gentlemen?
2: That this slipper, which we found in Wong Fu's dead hand, fits your foot. Exactly.
0: My foot would fit hundreds of slippers in any Chinese store. Any other Chinese girl
1: has... This is your purse, isn't it? You bought it at Hong Lee's Bazaar, didn't you?
0: I had one like it, but I lost it.
1: Who is it?
3: This manager, please. Time is dead and these acts going on. He's singing and dancing.
0: I'll be right out, Ching.
2: I think not, Miss Lee. Your next act is going on at headquarters.
0: No, I had nothing to do with it.
2: Take it down, Walt. I'm going over to her apartment and look for a gun.
0: I did know Wong Fu, but I didn't kill him. That is all I can tell you. There is nothing more. I, Yang Chao...

0: Benevolent Association herewith offers reward of $1,400 for the arrest and conviction of the person or persons who killed Wang Fu, esteemed Chinese merchant, on night of April 10th.
1: Six Company, San Francisco, urges all members of its association in Chicago to take all steps to apprehend killer of Wang Fu. Our association will be present at funeral number.

0: I've seen Chinese funerals before, but those bits of paper are new to me. What are they for, Lee Chung?
1: A devil in human form has taken Wang Fu's life. Those little strips of paper, 10,000 of them, are to protect his immortal soul from devils.
0: How's that?
1: In every strip of paper, there are 9 small holes. 90,000 holes altogether.
0: What do they do?
1: To reach Wang Fu's soul, each one of the 10,000 Chinese devils would have to crawl through each of these 90,000 holes.
0: Well, his murderer has crawled through a hole so far.
1: But you think you do not yet have the murderer?
0: That's right. I didn't want to come to this funeral. I don't mind a good Irish wake, but these Chinese burials give me the creeps.
1: Wang Fu's tongue knows not his murderer, else their justice would have reached him.
2: Yeah, with a hatchet. A wolf. Watch all the faces around here and see if they tell you anything. Hey, Lee Chung, do you see Ah Hing over there?
1: You mean the tall one who is Wang Fu's nephew?
2: Yes. You notice anything wrong?
1: His face is sometimes like a mask, and
2: sometimes... sometimes he's very nervous. He's not acting like a Chinese at a funeral.
0: Yeah, something is eating that guy. He was smoking a lot of cigarettes.

0: It's better to talk now, Ah Heng.
1: But I do not belong in your prison, in this small cell.
2: Yes, your uncle doesn't belong in his place tonight either.
0: Where did you get the money, Ah Heng?
2: I suppose you found it in your uncle's safe.
0: It's better to talk now, Ah Heng. Tong Sa Bang, the hatchets of the tongues are sharp.
1: I receive money from China.
0: From a relative, I suppose?
1: Yes, from another uncle in Shanghai.
0: If you needed money, why didn't you go to your uncle Wang Fu for it?
2: Because you knew he wouldn't give it to you. You're a lazy Chinaman and don't like work. Isn't that about it?
1: Money came from Shanghai.
2: You took that $600 from your uncle's safe.
1: Why was woman's purse found and woman's slipper?
0: We'll explain that. You explain why you hid that money in the mattress of your bed.
2: And where did you hide the gun? Or was it two guns? You filled your uncle with enough lead, all right?
1: Woman murdered my uncle. Came to steal jade necklace. After my uncle was dead, she lost confidence and left necklace. Oh, what's this matter?
2: This light must have gone out. Oh, it's over here.
1: It's dark.
0: Oh, Draper, bring us a light bulb, will you, please? This one went out.
3: Okay, Lieutenant.
1: I'll bring
3: one of it out of
1: here. Here you are. Oh, it's darkness.
3: Ouch.
1: So much darkness.
3: Yeah, there you are.
1: Oh, light.
3: This gentleman cracked yet?
2: No. He got that $600 from another uncle in Shanghai.
0: Just a minute. Oh, Sergeant Draper, is there anyone in solitary?
3: No, Lieutenant. Ain't had anybody there since Pig Iron Rogers last week.
0: Good. Come on along, Ah Heng. We're going to put you where you can think things over a little better.
1: Where are you taking me, please?
0: The solitary. Well, yeah, this cell right here.
1: In there? In dark?
0: Yeah. You don't like the dark, do you, Ah Heng?
1: No. Please do not lock me in dark. It is full of devils.
0: And it's full of ghosts, too. I think you'll find the ghost of your uncle, Wang Fu, in there. You killed him, didn't you?
1: No. Please, honorable policeman, put me anywhere in prison, but not in dark. Please do not lock me up in here. This is full of devils in here. Please, honorable policeman, let me out.
0: Why did you kill Wang Fu?
1: I know nothing about his murder. Please let me out. It is so dark.
0: Ah Heng, you're going to stay in there, in the dark, until you tell us the truth.
1: Do not keep me in darkness. It is all around me. It is so black and full of devils.

0: Oh,
1: he's been in there 5 hours now, Lee Chums.
2: I think perhaps he is ready now to speak.
1: Well, Ah Hing, why did you murder your uncle?
0: Wong Fu did not die by my hand. Could not kill relatives of family blood.
1: You spilled plenty of family blood. Why don't you admit it?
2: I think he will.
0: I cannot confess murder. I could not commit.
1: Yeah, let's just go down the corridor a little way. All right. Very well, Ah Hing. You like the dark so much, you stay in there.
0: Let me out. Do not keep me in darkness. Oh,
1: Lee Chung, what's he saying?
2: He says he killed Wong Fu.
0: I killed Wong Fu. I murdered my uncle. Let me out of this darkness. I will tell you.
1: All right, Ah Hing. Well, Draper, get him along to take on this confession.
3: Okay, Lieutenant.
0: Hello.
3: Bring your
0: book. All right.
1: Sit down here, Ah Hing. Now. Tell us how you killed your uncle.
0: Ayo Kang K.O. Wong Fu. Please, Ayo Isan Hu Sabang.
1: Ah, speak English.
4: Yeah, how can I get take that stuff down?
2: Ah, he is hysterical. He will speak now only in his own language.
1: You translate for us, will you, Lee Chung?
2: I will do so.
1: What's he saying?
0: Ayo Kang.
2: He says, I killed my uncle. I was in need of money.
1: Take that down, Malone.
4: I'm getting with
0: him. Ayo Wong Fu.
2: He said, I went to my uncle and asked him to give me money. He said, no, you are very wasteful, and I will not find favor in the eyes of my ancestors unless you change your mode of living.
5: But Wong Fu, honorable uncle, I am in need of money. I earn so little.

0: Oh, I too earned little money, my nephew, when I was young. But your mode of living is not pleasing to me, nor to my ancestors.
1: How could I please you with his uncle?
0: By earning some of money, saving it, bringing it to me, to show me.
1: He is saying, I borrowed $60. He says, I bought a gun with $10 of this money, and I took it with me to my uncle's shop. This was on last Saturday night. He says, I stole a woman's purse and took it with me to leave it in shop to confuse honorable police.
2: I'll say it confuses.
1: He is saying, my uncle received me well when I showed him the money.
3: Here is some which I have earned with your uncle, as you commanded. $50.
0: My nephew, you make me glad. Now I am sure our ancestors will approve your mode of living. I will give you a little present, and we shall have some wine.
3: Ah, Nagapa.
0: This is very poor rice wine.
3: It is best one could taste.
0: Mm.
3: It matches in beauty. Jade necklace which you keep in your safe.
0: A miserable necklace.
3: It is priceless, my uncle.
0: Would you like to gaze upon it?
3: These humble eyes would indeed like to see it.
0: I shall open the safe and get it out. My jade necklace. Most cherished of all my poor possessions.
3: Carved 3,000 years ago and grown in beauty day by day.
0: My nephew, you have denied yourself pleasure in saving this $50. I shall now give you a little present, which perhaps you would like to give to someone you cherish.
3: These slippers. Happy is the woman whose foot they will fit. Where they are, uncle.
0: But, nephew, why do you have a gun?
3: Well, dear uncle, I bring it to kill you.
1: He says he took money from his safe, taking care to wear gloves and to wipe off all fingerprints from the wine glass. He says he did not take the jade necklace, because he knew he would be caught by the town. He threw the gun into the river. That is all.
2: Thank you, Lee Chung. Ah Hing, why did you leave a third wine glass on the table?
3: I left it there for confusion of honorable police.
2: But it didn't work, Ah Hing. You forgot just one thing.
3: What Ah Hing forget?
2: You were afraid of the dark.

0: Mr. King, the jury having found you guilty of murder as charged, criminal court of Cook County hereby sentences you to imprisonment in the state penitentiary in Joliet, Illinois, for the rest of your natural life.
1: Be with us again when truth and justice triumph. In the name of the law.
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17: You're a private eye. That's your business. Anything else? That's for laughs. You hope you can mix a couple of laughs with this one, because the client that's sitting opposite you, you'd like to have a couple of laughs with. She's got black, limpid eyes, black, listening hair, shining white teeth, and red, red lips. And her figure, it's got more curves than a swindle artist can throw at you, and they're much more interesting. Her name is Tina Diaz, an American of Castilian extraction.
18: You're very handsome, Mr. Chambers. Much more handsome than I'd expected.
17: We're supposed to be talking about murder, Miss Diaz.
18: Tina to you, Mr. Chambers. Mm-hmm. Or may I call you Pete?
17: Yes, you may call me Pete.
18: No, Petey. I think I like that best.
17: Look, you call me whatever you want, Miss Tina. And let's get back to business, huh?
18: About Winnie Brown.
17: Who was murdered last night. I saw the item in the newspapers. Shot and killed in her apartment on Central Park West. Now, why haven't you gone to the police with this instead of coming here?
18: Petey, I wasn't particularly fond of Winnie Brown. We happened to be earning our living the same way as dance hall hostesses, both working in the Utopia Bowl.
17: And both of you interested in one of its patrons, Gordon Phelps. Playboy, millionaire, man about town.
18: I was interested, but Winnie won out. To be frank, I didn't like it. Of course, that was before I met you.
17: Let me hear about Gordon Phelps.
18: First, he was interested in me, and then he shifted to Winnie. But all over the joint, all over the dance palace, the Utopia Ballroom, there was a rumor that Winnie was blackmailing him.
17: So, don't you think the police would be interested in that?
18: Yes, but I'm not going to deliver that information.
17: Why not?
18: Because Gordon Phelps is a right guy, that's why.
17: Maybe I ought to call him, huh? And get it straight from the horse's mouth.
18: You won't be able to reach him.
17: Why not? The Phelps mansion is on 56th and Madison.
18: You won't find him there.
17: How do you know?
18: Because he's been in touch with me, which really is why I'm here. Right now, he's in a little place that he has down the village, a little hideaway he keeps.
17: You know the phone number?
18: Uh-huh. 1-2-1-1-1-0. Want the punchline, Petey?
17: Honey, from you, I'll take anything.
18: He sent me. Gordon Phelps sent me. He's waiting for your call.
17: All right. 1-2.
18: Maybe you are going to earn a fee, after all.
19: Hello?
17: Gordon Phelps?
19: This is he.
17: Peter Chambers.
19: Oh, good. I'm delighted that you called me so promptly.
17: Hiding out, Mr. Phelps?
19: Not exactly, no. I'm merely attempting to avoid any unnecessary publicity, if that's possible. I know the police want to talk with me, but I won't talk with them. Not until this hubbub dies down. Which is the reason I asked Tina to put you in contact with me. I want to retain you on this, Mr. Chambers.
17: Over the telephone?
19: No, I'd like to talk to you personally. But where? I wouldn't want you to come here. It might be awkward.
17: Well, how about the Utopia Ballroom?
19: Good. Sort of home base, eh? And most appropriate. You know what I look like?
17: Yes, yes, I've seen your pictures.
19: Good enough. Utopia Ballroom, 9 o'clock.
17: Reluctantly, you kiss off the lush and luxurious Tina Diaz. You try to get through to your friend, Detective Lieutenant Louis Parker, but he's working nights. So you march through a dull day, and then at 8:30, you're at the Utopia Ballroom. You're a little early, but that's the way you want it. Ah, Utopia Ballroom. They're all the same all over the world. Dim, dark, and rather delightful. And the girls, young, beautiful, a little hard, garbed in clinging gowns, all shapely and vivacious. But that's not all you see. You clamp on to a couple of points of real interest. Snowtime Cummings and Mousy Lawrence, a couple of top narcotics pushers of the West Coast. And you wonder what they're doing here in the East. And then Tina Diaz approaches, and she takes your breath away. Tina Diaz, sheathed in red silk.
18: Want to dance, handsome?
17: No, you know I'm waiting.
18: Here, you gotta buy tickets, but for you, Petey, it's for free. I'd love to hold you close and dance.
17: Oh, honey, I've got a date with Gordon Phelps, you know that.
18: Yeah, okay. See that table over there, way over there where it's dark? That's his favorite table.
17: Uh-huh.
18: Sit there, and when he comes in, I'll send him to you.
17: You sit and you wait, and pretty soon he's there. A tall, middle-aged, slender guy with man of distinction written all over him. The first thing he does is hand you an envelope.
20: This is for you, Mr. Chambers. Tina Diaz directed me to you.
17: What is it?
20: Your fee, $1,000. I hope that's acceptable.
17: It's acceptable. Sit down, Mr. Phelps.
20: Thank you. You know your job, Mr. Chambers. I want to know who killed Winnie Brown.
17: And if it turns out to be you, Mr. Phelps, there's no rebate on the $1,000.
20: Good enough.
17: Now, what's your connection with that girl, Winnie Brown? What about this blackmail talk?
20: It's absolute nonsense. She was taking dramatic lessons. And, well, I was helping her.
17: How much were you helping her, Mr. Phelps?
20: $75 a week. Well, now, don't misunderstand. It was purely an act of charity. The girl had talent.
17: Yeah, sure. Now, look, sir, what's with this blackmail pitch that everybody's talking about?
20: Oh, rumor, gossip, and nonsense. She probably boasted that I was helping her, and, well, you know, a place like this, tongues get to wagging.
17: Did you visit her apartment often?
20: As a matter of fact, I've never been to her apartment.
17: Okay, you've never been to her apartment. Now, look, somebody did kill her, Mr. Phelps. Any ideas that you can kind of throw into the hopper?
20: Well, there are two people. There's Tina.
17: Tina Diaz?
20: Yes. Perhaps, in a sense, it was my fault. Because it was Tina's belief that Winnie had won me away from her. There was bad blood between those two, and I know for certain that Winnie was in mortal fear of Tina. Fiery type, that Tina. Bad temper.
17: How long have you known those girls?
20: Oh, I met them about a year ago.
17: Now, you said two people, Mr. Phelps. Who's your other candidate?
20: Johnny Hayes.
17: Who that?
20: The man that owns this place. His office is upstairs. A couple of nights ago, I knew that Winnie was in his office, and I was going up there to sort of pay my respects. The door was partly open, and before I actually realized it, I was eavesdropping. I overheard an argument.
18: Now, look, you big shot, Johnny Hayes. I know what's going on around here, and I don't like it. You're putting a lot of nice kids in this spot, making criminals out of them, and I don't like it.
20: You don't like it, eh? Well, who the heck do you think you are?
18: I'm the dame that can blow the whistle on you. That's who I am.
20: Sister, let me tell you something for your own good. You're moving in over your head. Way over your head.
0: And unless you butt out of this and keep your nose clean, you figure to get your head handed to you with a few holes in it. And that's final.
18: And so's this final, Johnny. Unless you put a stop to this thing within a week, I'm going to the cops. And you'll get your head handed to you. And it's got holes in it already.
20: And that was that, Mr. Chambers. I heard the way he spoke to her, and that was a threat. A definite threat. There are no two ways about it.
17: Yeah. Well, suppose I go up and talk to this Johnny Hayes.
20: Suit yourself.
17: Can I quote you on that overheard conversation?
20: Certainly. Why not? Well, if there's nothing more, Mr. Chambers, then I shall be going. You know where to be in touch with me. I'm hiding out. I just don't want to mix with the police or make any public statements. Not until this thing is completely finished.
17: Johnny Hayes' office is the usual cubbyhole overloaded with pictures of prize fighters and actors.
0: Okay, so you're a private cop. So what can I do for you?
17: He's a sharply dressed guy, tall, pale, slender, and good-looking. And trying to learn anything from his face is like trying to learn something from a clock without hands.
0: Okay, so you're Peter Chambers. So what do you want me to do, bring out a flag and wave it?
17: I want you to answer a couple of questions. I'm working on that Winnie Brown thing.
0: Okay, so work somewhere else.
17: I'm working here.
0: Oh, a tough boy, one of them, huh?
17: Tough enough if that's the way you want it. Now, how do you want it?
0: Well, for the time being, let's play it in the soft key, tough boy. What do you want?
17: That's better. A couple of nights ago, you were overheard threatening Winnie Brown.
0: Where?
17: Right here.
0: It's a lie.
17: You didn't have an argument with her?
0: I did not.
17: Suppose I tell you I got a witness to that.
0: And I'll tell you he's a liar.
17: Would you say that Gordon Phelps is a liar?
0: Gordon Phelps, eh? Yeah. Yes, I certainly would say he's lying.
17: Why should he lie?
0: So's he can take the heat off himself. If anybody killed her, he did.
17: How does that figure?
0: Because she was playing him for a sucker, that's why. And he couldn't get to first base. And that drove him off his nut. Ah, he's one of the millionaire guys, spoiled all the way from the cradle. If they can't get what they want, they kill it. So's no one else can get what they can't get.
17: And that about does it for your conversation with Johnny Hayes. Next stop, police headquarters, where you wait for Lieutenant Parker. And it's about 2:00 in the morning before he finally shows up. Detective Lieutenant Louis Parker, homicide. Staunch minion of the law, gentleman, and good friend.
21: Well, bless my soul, if it ain't Peter Chambers and
17: Louis.
21: Ain't it a little past your bedtime, friend?
17: Louis, what have you got on that Winnie Brown murder?
21: Knowing you, what have you got, pal?
17: Well, I might have something you want.
21: Like perhaps a guy by name of Gordon Phelps, huh?
17: Perhaps.
21: Hey, you're not kidding, are you, Pete?
17: No.
21: Will you be able to produce that guy for us?
17: I might.
21: When?
17: Within the next 24 hours.
21: Good enough.
17: All right. Now, what have you got for me, Louis?
21: This. Gun that killed her and her diary.
17: Did you trace the gun yet?
21: We're working on it.
17: How about the diary? Did it give you anything?
21: No, nothing that helps. Makes a lot of mention of that Gordon Phelps, though. And says she lived in that apartment the past 2 years.
17: Did he go up to her apartment often?
21: As a matter of fact, according to the diary, he never went there. Ever.
17: Well, that jibes.
21: Jibes with what?
17: Oh, I'll skip it, Louis, for the time being. Now, what did happen up there at Winnie Brown's? All I've got is a smattering from the newspapers.
21: Dead, shot through the head, gun left there, no fingerprints. Killer probably wore gloves. Apartment had been searched, but not thoroughly searched. It appears that she interrupted the search, and that's when she was killed. A neighbor heard the shots, reported it.
17: How'd the intruder get in?
21: That is one of our chief problems.
17: How come?
21: Well, the windows were locked from the inside. Door lock was not tampered with. In fact, when we got there, it was actually locked from the outside. We had to use master keys.
17: Louis,
21: hmm?
17: A favor?
21: But what else?
2: I'd like to look that apartment over.
21: Yeah? Do I get cooperation?
2: Have I ever failed you, Louis?
21: No, you never have. There's the key, pal.
2: Thanks, pal.
21: Enjoy yourself. Let me hear from you.
2: It's two well-furnished rooms on Central Park West near 75th Street. You give the joint a quick going over and you come up with nothing. You're just about to start a return engagement, this time more intensive, when you hear an instrument fumbling in the door lock. You douse the lights. You take up a stand behind the door. And when the door opens, you jump them. But the hem is soft and pliant and nice to the touch. And when you get the lights on, the hem ain't a hem. It's a her. Tina Diaz.
3: Oh, you hurt me. Help me up. Please help me up.
2: Hey, with a pick lock in your hand yet. Oh, you Tina Diaz, you naughty, naughty.
3: Help me.
2: All right, all right, all right. Up you go. There you are.
3: You hurt me. Right here.
2: Sorry.
3: Kiss it, Petey. Here. Right here. Much better.
2: Okay, now we've finished playing post office. Let's start playing detective and suspect. What are you doing here?
3: I didn't kill her. Please believe me, I had nothing to do with it.
2: So what are you doing here?
3: I came because I'm afraid.
2: Oh, that makes a lot of sense. You came because you're afraid. I don't get it.
3: I was afraid they'd mix me up in her murder. You see, a long time ago, I threatened
2: her.
3: But
2: she's dead. She can't tell the police you threatened her.
3: It was in writing.
2: I still don't get it.
3: Listen, I have a temper. I flare up. When Gordon Phelps became interested in her, I felt that, well, that she'd tricked me. At that time, I went away for a vacation. I wrote her some letters, threatening letters. Well, later, when I returned, she told me she'd saved those letters for insurance. I'm sure the police haven't found them.
2: Otherwise, they'd have picked you up.
3: Yeah,
2: huh?
3: That's right. So they're still here. Well, I don't want to be involved. So I borrowed this pick lock and I came here tonight, took some time off from the dance hall.
2: Okay, sweetie, okay. Now, let's see. Let's look together. Let's see. I'm Winnie Brown. I'm a girl who works in the dance hall. I have a two-room apartment. I have some letters that I want to hide. Where would I hide them? I'm a girl who's influenced by movies, comic strips, television. Tina.
3: Yeah?
2: Help me take that picture off the wall, that big one. You miss on the first, but the second picture does it. You rip off the brown paper back, and there are the letters. And there also is another item, a document. You look at that, and you pocket it. And then you return the letters to Tina.
3: Oh, I don't know how to thank you.
2: Well, we'll discuss that later at my place, huh? I've got a great, big, beautiful terrace overlooking the city.
3: Oh, I'd love that.
2: It's a date.
3: See, what was that other thing you found, that legal-looking document?
2: Well, at the moment, it's none of your business, sweetheart. Look, tell me, do you know a character called Snowtime Cummings? Another guy called Mousy Lawrence?
3: Yeah. Yes, I do.
2: Are you mixed up in any of that?
3: No, I'm not.
2: Good enough. Do you know what's been going on there at the Utopia Ballroom with those guys?
3: Yes. A lot of the girls know. But they're afraid to talk, those who are not mixed up in
2: it. Don't you be afraid. You tell me.
3: Well, those two men come from the West Coast. That Snowtime Cummings and Mossy Lawrence.
2: You call Parker, and you call Gordon Phelps, and then you and Tina and a lot of cops and Parker and Phelps are all gathered in Johnny Hayes' office. Snowtime and Mousy have already been picked up, and now Parker points a finger at Gordon Phelps.
22: You, Mr. Phelps, just in case you're remotely interested, the gun that killed Winnie Brown was your gun.
19: Well, that doesn't mean a thing, Lieutenant. I gave her that gun 6 months ago as a gift.
2: You're pointing the finger at the wrong guy, Louis.
22: Well, who's the right guy?
2: A little bit to your left. Correct. Johnny Hayes.
23: Me? Why, you dirty
22: little... Oh, shut up. Let him talk.
2: Those two West Coast hoods were passing narcotics right here in this dance hall. They terrorized some of the girls into working for them. They slipped the girl a packet, and the girl would slip it to the customer while dancing with him, then they'd take his dough and return.
0: I didn't know anything
2: about
0: that.
2: That's a lie. You even tried to talk Miss Diaz into your filthy little racket.
18: Yes, it's true. He did.
2: And for all of that, the boys paid him off, Louie. Winnie Brown found out about it, and she was a spunky one. She told Hayes unless he cut it out, she'd go to the cops. So he killed her. Johnny Hayes is all washed up, and he knows it. Suddenly, he pulls a gun from a drawer, and he points it at you. But it's Parker shooting the gun out of his hands. Good old Parker. Then everybody heads for downtown, police headquarters, and there you clean up a couple of loose ends with the lieutenant. And then, in the faint blue of the very early morning, on your terrace overlooking the park, you and Tina Diaz drink a quiet toast to the great, sprawling, sleepy city beneath you.
18: To New York, and to you, and congratulations on a really brilliant performance.
2: And to you, honey, who helped plenty, and believe me, it took a lot of nerve.
18: How were you so sure it was Johnny?
2: Well, first, whoever killed her had used the key to go in. And when he left, he actually locked the door behind him.
18: So?
2: Well, there was plenty of motive for Johnny. Phelps had heard his threat, and you gave me the rest of the information. That made me very sure that he was our boy. But that document stuck behind the picture was the clincher.
18: What was that?
2: That's what he was searching for. What might tie him into it? It was a legal separation between Winnie and Johnny Hayes dated 6 months ago. They'd been married, husband and wife, and they'd broken up. And back in my mind, I was looking for somebody with a key to that place. And who else would that be but the legally wedded husband?
18: Real little old brilliant Sherlock Holmes.
2: Well, I try.
18: I like you, Petey. I like you very much.
2: Oh, and I like you.
18: Petey,
2: yeah.
18: You make a lot of money, don't you?
2: I do all right.
18: Well, I was thinking. Yeah. I work pretty hard for a living, and I don't earn very much.
2: Sure, sure, I know.
18: And I was thinking that if you had confidence in my ability.
2: Oh, I have confidence in you, honey.
18: Well, I know a dramatic school. It's only $75 a week, and if you could lend it to me and. Well, what's so funny?
2: Nothing. Except this is where I came in.

And there you've had Crime and Peter Chambers. Dane Clark was starred as Peter Chambers. Crime and Peter Chambers was created and written by Henry Kane. Others in the cast were Bill Zuckert, heard as Lieutenant Parker, Patricia Wheel as Tina, and Bill Griffiths as Gordon. It was directed by Fred Way. And this is Fred Collins inviting you to tune in next week, same time, same station, transcribed for Dane Clark in Crime and Peter Chambers.

0: Good evening. This is Crime Classics. I am Thomas Highland. I'm going to tell you another true crime story. Listen. The man is nailing a horse's picture to the wall. The horse is pawing the western skies in the classic attitude of pawing horses, and it is the top half of a calendar distributed by Isaac's Livery. It's a hot April day in St. Joseph, Missouri, in the year 1882, and the man is hanging the picture in his living room because he has a fondness for the noble beast. Horses have gotten him out of many a critical situation, such as 1, holding up railroads, 2, robbing banks, 3, murdering fellows. His name is Jesse James, and as soon as he finishes hanging that picture, a friend of his is going to shoot the back of his head off. So tonight, my transcribed report to you on the death of a picture hanger.
1: Crime Classics, a new series of true crime stories taken from the records and newspapers of every land, from every time. Your host each week, Mr. Thomas Highland, connoisseur of crime, student of violence, and teller of murders. Now, once again, Thomas Highland.

0: Tonight, we take you to Jefferson City, Missouri, to the mansion of the governor of that state. His name was Crittenden, but his cronies called him Critch. He liked living in the governor's mansion because he never had it so good. There were servants, crystal chandeliers, wine furnished by cronies, entertainments by cronies, and best of all, six small gilded cherubs, backs bent cheerfully to support a cast iron bathtub, and quite often the governor also. So, if you've never attended a governor taking a bath, here's your chance.
1: Where's that soap? Where is it?
2: Well, there it is, Critch. Right behind you.
1: Sure.
2: Uh-huh.
1: When's the last time you had a bath?
2: Kansas City. Just after the hanging of Billy Bob Williams. Let's see, that was...
1: March 12th, last.
2: What a memory you got, Governor.
1: Yeah, hanging outlaw is one of the nicest parts of this job, Timberlake. You ever get to be governor, hang a lot of outlaws and remember when. That way you can tell people and people will be impressed and keep you governor.
2: I'll remember.
1: Hand me that rose water and glycerin, Sheriff.
2: Oh, sure.
1: Thanks. You know what I called you down here for?
2: Got an idea.
1: Tell me and I'll tell you if you're right.
2: Jesse James?
1: Look good on my record. He to die somehow soon. During my administration in my state.
2: People will cheer you wherever you go.
1: I like the sound of people cheering.
2: Governor.
1: Hand me the towel, sir.
2: Oh.
1: Thanks.
2: Governor, I've been thinking.
1: Scheming kind of thinking?
2: Well, you might say.
1: About Jesse?
2: If it works, people are liable to cheer you right on to Washington. Then there's no telling what.
1: In a case like that, you're liable to be standing right where I'm standing.
2: That's right.
1: Get Jesse for me.
2: I'm going to do that.
1: Not since Kansas City, huh, Sheriff?
2: Not since then.
1: Well, how'd you like to take a bath right now?
2: I didn't want to say nothing. I was hoping you'd ask.
1: She's all yours, Sheriff. Enjoy yourself.

0: Sheriff Timberlake was a man who instinctively knew his way around a bathtub. He soaked, lathered, and rinsed and was out of there in the shake of a lamb's tail. Then he went home. Then he changed his clothes. He got into a nondescript outfit of brown woolen pants and a black alpaca coat, and he went down to Kansas City. Many things were to be found in Kansas City. A wooden monument, long since burned, of Daniel Sanker, who got a message through to his beleaguered dad, a grand opera house, and three mechanical pianos, each with fiddle attached. All in all, it was a very happy community. Worthy of note is the fact that Spit in the Ocean, a poker variation, was invented at Bobrick's Poker Palace during this era. And it is into this very den that Sheriff Timberlake wandered. He wandered here because he was looking for someone. A girl. A young lady whose job it was to stand in back of strangers at the gaming tables and make signals to the houseman on the opposite side. When Timberlake approached her, she had three fingers in the air and the tip of her tongue pointing to the left.
1: Maddie.
2: Oh.
3: Up you, Hunter.
1: Want to talk with you, Maddie.
2: A second.
1: Raise you.
3: Carl.
1: I got me a one-eyed jack in the hole. Gives me three of them. Where'd you say you're from? Roanoke. Nice place.
2: Come on. Out here. What you want?
1: How's Johnny?
2: You said you weren't going to turn him in.
1: For favors.
2: What you want him to do?
1: Nothing.
2: What you want?
1: Jesse James.
2: Oh.
1: Got to clean up Missouri, Maddie.
2: Oh?
1: Got to start with Jesse.
2: If you say it.
1: Yeah, Jesse's staying with Robert and Charlie Ford.
2: That's right.
1: Now, your friends, ain't they, Maddie, Robert and Charlie Ford?
2: I used to know them pretty good.
1: Ain't hard to talk to old friends, Maddie.
2: And you ain't going to touch Johnny, are you?
1: You just tell Robert and Charlie Ford I'm at Stamponi's boarding house right now. Ain't got a gun either.
2: That all you want me to do?
1: You tell them, Maddie. You hear?

0: is it?
1: The fort.
0: Door's open. Come on in, boys. Well, didn't Matty tell you I left my guns back in Jefferson City? Just you come on in.
2: Bob, over there.
3: All right.
0: Glad to see you back in Missouri, Charlie. Heard you and Robert were over in Kansas for a while. Heard you're in jail. Heard you killed a man to get out. Glad to see you back in Missouri.
2: Bob, get him.
3: All right.
0: I told you I weren't holding no iron, boys.
2: Making sure. Take your shirt off him, Bob. Now, let him go, Bob. How come you ain't holding nothing, Sheriff?
0: Now you know what I'm going to say, you believe.
2: Go on back there, Bob, where you was before.
3: All right.
2: Sheriff, you crazy?
0: Let me ask you a question, then you decide. How'd you like a full pardon for what you done in Missouri, Charlie? Robert, you need never go back into Kansas. You're free to stay here as long as you live. Come and go as you please. Don't have to worry about killing four people in Missouri. Besides, have $10,000. You've been robbing, you've been stealing, you've been killing. You got $10 between you? Both of you, murderers, thieves, scum. I figured you'd do that. I'm glad you did. Because now you're hating yourself.
2: Put your gun back, Bob. Let him run on a little bit more.
0: You like Jesse James, Charlie?
2: Ain't nothing about him I like or don't like.
0: You like Jesse, Robert?
2: Man's talking to you, Robert. Wants to know you like Jesse.
0: Do you?
2: Once Jesse and Bob had a little fight. 2 years ago, Bob was only 19 and Jesse a full-grown man. When Jesse was finished with Bob, Bob got to be a full-grown man.
0: The governor wants Jesse dead or alive.
2: A lot of people do.
0: Governor says he'd give both of you a full pardon and $10,000 for Jesse.
2: Ain't no bargain, Jesse being who he is. Gunfighter like he is, and fast like
0: whoever
2: he...
0: do it, it'd be a hero. People cheer.
3: That'd be nice.
0: What'd you say, Robert?
3: That'd be nice.
0: Ride with the governor.
3: That'd be nice.
0: Being a hero instead of a running dog.
3: I like that word.
0: Hero?
3: Yeah.
0: Robert?
3: Yeah?
0: Say it.
3: Hero.
0: What's the matter?
2: Listen to what I can say. $10,000.
0: Well, boys?
2: Jesse James died all of a sudden. Wouldn't take long for you to hear about it. We'd let you know.
3: That's a promise.

Chain reaction. Governor in bathtub. Sheriff in waiting. Matty, the girl card watcher. And the brothers Ford, Robert, and Charlie. The principals involved in getting Jesse James assassinated. It would be well at this point to remark upon some of the accomplishments of Jesse James. His standard feat was murdering cowboys and rustling cattle. One incident in Starr County, Texas, had him murdering single-handedly 3 cowboys and driving off 500 fine head of beef, a record which stands to this day. On record, too, is his slaying by bowie knife of Mr. John W. Wicker, a Pinkerton man from Chicago. Then there were several train robberies, outstanding of which was the one 5 miles east of Council Bluffs, where he and his men derailed the Chicago, Rock Island, and Pacific Express. The cars telescoped. The engineer was instantly killed. 12 passengers were seriously injured. And Jesse and his men robbed them all. There are many other mayhems too numerous to mention, except that they averaged 1.37 corpses per exploit. One act of kindness must be noted, however. Mr. Avery Thompson, hurt grievously by a runaway horse in the streets of Abilene, pleaded to be put out of his misery. From 50 paces, Jesse obliged. His act of mercy was applauded by all around. It was then this half-kind, half-renegade person that the brothers Ford were going to kill. Charlie and Robert went home, lit the kerosene lamp, and waited. They didn't have to wait too long.

It was a Saturday night when Jesse walked through that doorway in Ray County, and Sunday was his favorite day because he could sleep late.

You are listening to Crime Classics and your host, Thomas Highland. Tomorrow night, if you're in the mood for still more adventure listening, don't miss 21st Precinct, the program that probes the inner workings of the world's largest police force. 21st Precinct shows you policemen as the human beings they are, exposes their tough grinds, their dangerous careers. 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And now, once again, Thomas Highland and the second act of Crime Classics, and his report to you on The Death of a Picture Hanger.

0: The night Jesse James walked into the Ford home, he was carrying a .45 Colt on one hip, .45 Smith Wesson on the other, and a .44 Derringer in his waistcoat, and a Winchester rifle hung limply from his left hand. Armed in this manner was standard operating procedure for Jesse when he walked into homes, a procedure which varied only some years before when he courted. At this time of romance, he did not wear the Derringer. It should be remarked, however, that the Winchester was kept by his feet, like a faithful old dog. All of which adds up to the fact that all of the people who tried before this Saturday night to kill Jesse were long dead. And the Ford boys, Robert and Charlie, were well aware of this fact. But Robert wanted to be a hero, and Charlie wanted $10,000. So they were very hospitable.
1: Sit in the rocker, Jess. Want some whiskey? Bob. Heard you been in Jefferson City, Jess.
2: Here you are, Jess. You must be sleepy, Jess.
1: What's the matter with you, Bob? You don't have to tell Jess when he's sleepy. Jess knows when he's sleepy.
2: I just don't want to talk important things to him, that's all. Not when his head's nodding.
1: Simmer down, Bob.
2: All right, Jess, I'll tell you. We're tired of lazing around. Me and Charlie have been doing nothing, just waiting for you to say go. When are you going to say go, Jess?
1: Kid's anxious, Jess. Just like kids.
2: Tired, that's all.
1: Yeah. Been on my back like this for a week, Jess. Worrisome, ain't he?
2: Listen, Jess, we figured something.
1: A train, Jess.
3: Trains are easy.
2: You hear what he said? You hear what he said, Charlie? Trains are easy.
1: Kid.
2: The Chicago, Rock Island, and Pacific out of Kansas City. It makes a stop at Winston, Jess.
1: At Cameron, too.
2: Here's your drink, Jess. We're going to do it to the train, Jess? Yahoo!
1: Need some sleep. Bob. Fix Jess that place in the barn.
2: Sure. Sure will.
0: So Bob went out to the barn, fluffed up some straw, and made a bed for Jesse to sleep in. This was considered an act of compassion of the time, barn owners to wayfarers. But in this instance, it was known as a tactic. Get Jesse on his back in the barn with maybe his guns off. Get him while he's sleeping. So consider now what we have here. Jesse James bedded down for the night and his two would-be assassins as guardian angels. In the trade, this is known as a precarious position. So switch now from prone Jesse to outside the barn. Nearly midnight in Missouri, and a mist from the river threading between Charlie Ford and Bob.
2: When are we going to kill Jess?
1: Try killing him from now on.
2: You think he's sleeping?
1: Where'd you bed him down?
2: Under that window.
1: Let's go peek, see if he's sleeping.
2: What you think?
1: He's lying there, all right.
2: Eyes closed?
1: Can't tell. You sure tell this, though.
2: What?
1: Look in that pool of moon. Wait a minute, I'll get out of your way. See?
2: He's holding a gun in each hand.
1: He's a light sleeper.
2: When he sleeps.
1: We don't even know he's sleeping.
2: Charlie. Shoot him. Kill him.
1: You want to be the hero, younger brother. You do.
2: Supposing I miss?
1: I'll shoot you just where you're standing if you miss. Because if you miss, you wake Jess. And I'll just explain to Jess that I killed you to save his life. That way, saving mine.
2: If we were sure he's sleeping, it'd be no trouble at all.
1: You make sure.
2: If some kind of animal or something walked by him soft, that'd be a way. Hey, you wait here a minute. Come here, you little old dog. That's right. You're too old to live anyhow. Little dog's too old to live anyhow, Charlie. Step aside a minute. I'll push him through this chink in the wall. Critter'd run into the barn past, Jess, and we'll find out for sure.
1: You're chattering like a woman, Bob. Just do it.

0: Bob and Charlie huddled together that night, and in the morning they flashed their nicest, sleepiest grins when they awoke to find Jesse James standing over them.
1: I shot me this critter last night. Who's gonna cook me my breakfast?

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1: Stand still. 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Now let's go do it to a train.
2: Which meant riding down to Winston, which meant for the Ford boys a constant vigilance for the moment when Jesse would turn his back, would ride ahead of them a few paces. Anything so that they could have an irretrievable advantage. Historians make category of this event as the ride to Winston with the Fords up front. Jesse just didn't trust anybody to ride in back of him, except his mom, but then she was only comfortable on very slow horses. So down to Winston they rode, and at 9:30 p.m. on Monday night, they boarded the Chicago, Rock Island, and Pacific train. As soon as the train started, they dressed themselves in white linen dusters. They wore red handkerchiefs over their faces, and they waited in the vestibule for the conductor. 15 minutes later, Jesse James and the Fords left behind them two corpses, a wounded engineer, and an empty duck cage, the boys having released a dozen ducks from the express car. They took with them $8,000 in cash and convertible mementos. The boys jumped off the train at a point where they had tethered their horses. Then they rode south. They rode to St. Joseph, Missouri. They rode to the home of Jesse James, with Jesse riding behind.
1: Wait out here, boys. Annie. Sure.
3: I'm in the kitchen. Oh, hello, Jess.
1: Don't you kiss me now, Ann. You wait till I wash off this road dust.
3: I don't mind.
1: You're too pretty to get mussed up.
3: Oh, Jess.
1: What do you got there, Ann?
3: I was in Isaac's today to see about some harness. He gave me this calendar. He said, you put this up in a nice place, Mrs. Howard.
1: Everybody in town calls you Mrs. Howard, don't they, Ann?
3: They call us the Happy Howards. They ask what you do, I say a traveling man. You been traveling, Jess?
1: I brought your watch, Mrs. Howard. Yeah.
3: Why, Mr. Howard, porcelain and gold, just what I wanted. Now you go away and wash so I can kiss you. What you doing to that calendar, Jess?
1: Pretty picture of a horse, Ann. Tear off the calendar part, it'll look nice in the parlor. Nail it up in the parlor, Ann.
3: Some tacks and a hammer in the cabinet.
1: Brought the Ford boys with me, Ann. I'll have the boys come in. You make us something to eat.
3: I'll fetch you some water first for washing.
1: Come on in, boys. You boys like this picture?
4: Right good picture of a horse.
5: What are you going to do with it, Jess?
1: Figure to hang it here somewheres.
4: I wouldn't want me a picture of no horse in the parlor.
1: You just ain't got no eye.
5: No, he ain't. Yeah, I think hanging a picture like that's real good. Where are you going to hang it, Jess?
1: Here, I guess.
5: That's too low to hang a picture.
4: Yeah.
5: Higher, huh? I had me that picture, and I was going to hang it. I'd hang it higher.
1: Maybe you're right. Pleasant to be home.
4: How's your missus?
1: Pleasant to be home. Man don't have to carry around all these guns weighing heavy around his middle. Yeah, feels mighty fine.
4: I said, how's your missus, Jess?
1: Getting water. Gonna cook us something. Get off that chair, Bob.
4: What for?
1: You stupid. I said I was gonna hang me this picture.
4: All right.
1: Pretty picture.
6: Bob.
4: All right. All right. Charlotte!
5: You shot the back of Jesse's head off, Bob.
4: That make me a hero, don't it?
5: Sure does.

Shooting Mr. Howard, alias Jesse James, in the back was a very heroic deed. So heroic that a song was written about it. The refrain goes, "And the dirty little coward, he shot Mr. Howard and laid Jesse James in his grave."

0: In just a moment, Thomas Highland will tell you about next week's crime classic. The Death of a Picture Hanger, tonight's crime classic, was adapted from the original court reports and newspaper accounts by Morton Fine and David Friedkin. The music was composed and conducted by Bernard Herrmann, and the program is transcribed and directed by Elliot Lewis. Thomas Highland is portrayed on radio by Lou Merrill. In tonight's story, Clayton Post was heard as Jess, Paul Fries as Charlie, and Sam Edwards as Bob. Featured in the cast were Joseph Kearns, Charlotte Lawrence, Paula Winslow, and Joseph Granby. Roy Rowan speaking. Now here again is Thomas Highland.
1: Next week, a bedroom in Baltimore, Maryland, in June 1871. Its occupant, William Scott Ketchum, Major General, United States Army, retired. My report to you will be on the final day of General Ketchum and how he died. Thank you. Good night.
2: 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Yes, later this evening, starring Herbert Marshall. 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
1: 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Be on the lookout for Bill Williams. Last seen driving east near Puente. That's all. Road.

0: This is Frederick Lindsley speaking. The man who is responsible for your program sat down with me after a recent broadcast to talk things over. He said that no one could be happier with the way the program was being presented, that he knew Calling All Cars has a tremendous audience. But said the man whose responsibility it is to justify the many thousands of dollars it costs to bring you these broadcasts, while nothing we do brings us more pleasure than giving this program, we would like to have some concrete expression of loyalty to Calling All Cars on the part of those who never miss a program, but who, for one reason or another, never have gotten around to their neighborhood Rio Grande station for a practical application of that loyalty. I'll leave it up to you. And so, friends, the cast and I are putting it up to you. We believe 5 years of our endeavor to give you a program of interesting entertainment should stand the simple test of friendship. If you have enjoyed Calling All Cars, will you put Rio Grande products to one fair test? The size of your purchase doesn't matter. All we want to do is prove that you folks will respond to a reasonable and fair request. The sponsor wants me to express to each of you who so graciously responded in the last weeks our sincere personal thanks. May we expect the same friendly gesture during the last week from those of you who haven't taken the time to see your Rio Grande leader. Will you make a point to see him tomorrow? Wish him a Merry Christmas and thank him for Calling All Cars. The story we are to dramatize tonight has been taken from the confidential files of the sheriff of Los Angeles County. We have therefore asked Sheriff Eugene Biscaloos to open our program.
1: Thank you. It's seldom that one has the privilege and opportunity I have tonight to talk to so many people at one time. That's why I want to wish every listener into this great program of Calling All Cars, the very fine cast assembled here, a very Merry Christmas and a Happy New Year. The man who perpetrated this crime was a man with a long criminal record. He had just finished a sentence in the county jail in Los Angeles. He was a confirmed recidivist, and if ever a man possessed a homicidal mania, he did. It is gratifying to know that the alertness of the Ontario officers and the modern equipment of law enforcement agencies resulted in the quick capture of a man who without doubt would have continued his criminal career. How the lesson that crime does not pay was brought home to the criminal in tonight's story, we shall hear as the program proceeds.
0: On a little farm near Jefferson City, Missouri, a group of young men are gathered around an open campfire.

0: Say, that wasn't so bad. You know, we ought to get on the radio.
1: Yeah, there ain't no radio stations near here.
2: I don't think we're good enough for the radio yet. Me and Bill was talking about it last night after we got through, and we thought that maybe a little later...
3: We might go to Hollywood.
0: Hollywood? Yeah. Holy gee, Bill. You really think you might go?
2: Well, Bill thinks so. I'm not so sure.
3: Now, you will be, Tom, after we get singing better.
1: What about your old lady and your Holdens?
3: We'll sell the Holdens. Take Mom with us.
2: I still think it's a crazy idea, Bill. Me and Mom was talking about it this morning.
3: Huh? What'd she say?
2: Oh, you know her. Didn't have much to say, just listened and said whatever we boys decided to
3: do. Yeah, she's swell. Never complained.
0: Hey, you might get in the movies if you went, huh, Bill?
3: Sure, why not? Me and Tom would make swell cowboys. We got the clothes. We both wrangle cattle some of our last.
2: It all sounds swell, but somehow I'm a little afraid of it. How do we know we could get work?
3: Oh, shucks, Tom. All we have to do is go to a radio station, sing for them. They'd hire us.
1: You bet they would, too. You guys are darn good singers.
0: Yeah, and maybe after you got settled, me and Joe could come and join you.
1: Sure, me and Pat would come a-running if you said so.
3: Well, why don't you come with us now?
0: Well, I can't leave right now, kind of my old man needs me for harvest.
1: I ain't got the dough, but we'd come late if you said so.
2: And don't be too sure we're going either. This is just a pipe dream of Bill's.
3: It ain't neither. I'm going, and if I have to go by myself, I've been reading all about it. I'll start as an extra, work my way up till I'm as big a star... I mean, till I'm a greater actor than Buck Jones.
2: You oughtn't to believe all them stories you read about Hollywood.
3: Why not? Look at all the people who gone to Hollywood and made good.
2: Well, what about all those who didn't?
3: Well, they just weren't as good as you and me, that's all.
1: That's right. You guys got what it takes.
0: Sure, yeah.
3: Tom will get in the notion after he thinks about it a while. Let's practice another song, huh? We'll knock him dead.
1: What'll we sing?
2: Lead out, Joe, and we'll join in.
1: Okay.

0: So the seed was planted. A few months later, we find Mrs. Annie McWilliams and her two sons, Thomas and Bill, in an auto court on the outskirts of Los Angeles.
1: Bill, Tom, breakfast is most ready. Those boys. Boys, breakfast is ready. Hurry up.
2: Yes, ma'am, Mom.
1: I never in my born days. Practice in lassoing. What next? Oh, well, maybe it's all for the best.
3: That's a good one. Oh, gee, Mom, more cakes. Gee, they smell good.
1: Sit down and eat your bran. These will be ready in a minute. I declare to goodness.
3: What's the matter, Mom?
1: Nothing, except we've been here over a week now, and all you boys have done is play around and drive the wheels off that car.
4: Oh, but gee, Mom, we got to be able to find a way around, ain't we? We don't want to be taken for Hicks.
1: Is that a crime, to be taken for Hicks, as you call us?
3: Bill didn't mean that, Mom. He means we have to learn the ropes and get acquainted with our surroundings. Know where the radio stations are and the picture studios.
4: Yeah, Hollywood's a lot bigger than either of us thought it was, you know, Mom. Gosh, it's spread over the whole blame countryside.
1: It's too big for me.
3: You're sorry we came, Mom?
1: No, I'm not sorry. That is, if you boys get to be famous.
4: Oh, we will, Mom. It's a cinch. Wait till we get started. We'll show them, won't we, Tom?
3: Well, I hope so, for Mom's sake, anyway.
1: Give me your cereal dishes. Your cakes are ready.
4: You know, Mom, we heard about a place called Central Casting today. We're going to register there for work tomorrow. Then we'll show you. We'll
1: Central
4: be so
1: Casting?
4: Busy.
1: What's that?
3: I'll tell you, Mom. You see, you register there for work and tell what type of acting you do and everything. And every time there's a part that fits you, they call you and you go to work.
1: Sounds mighty good. Of course, on the other hand, suppose they don't have many calls for the type of work you do. Don't eat so fast, Bill.
4: Say, Mom, we'll be so busy and make so much money, we'll make your head swim. We'll each have our own car and all the clothes we want, a swell house in Beverly Hills, a gardener, a maid, maybe two maids, and a chauffeur. Gosh, it'll be swell.
3: That's a fast bill. Wait till we make our first million before you spend it.
1: Bill is always so impulsive. I do hope you don't get into any trouble. Please be careful who you take up with. I expect Hollywood's full of all kinds of awful people.
4: Oh, Mom, quit worrying. Everything's working out swell, ain't it, Tom?
3: Well, we ain't done much so far but gawk, but I guess we'll make it all right.
4: Oh, sure we will. Then we can send for Pat and Joe.
3: Yeah. Well, we better get going. This is Monday and a good day to start out.
4: Oh, the sooner the better. It'll be Christmas pretty soon. We want to make a few $1,000s between now and then so as we can have a nice Christmas.
1: Be careful, boys. Watch your driving. These crazy people out here will run you down if you don't watch out.
3: We'll be careful, Mom. Don't you worry.
4: We'll phone you as soon as we get lined up, Mom.
1: You really think you'll get a job today?
4: Oh, sure. Now, look, why don't you go over to the office and listen to the radio, and when we phone, you'll be right there.
1: We'll see.
3: Now, goodbye, Mom. We'll be home for supper early.
4: S'long, Mom.
1: Good luck. And phone me just as soon as you sign the contract.
0: But breaking into pictures wasn't quite so easy as the boys had thought it would be. Days went by, discouraging days for all three members of the McWilliams family. The days soon stretched themselves into weeks, and still no sign of work. The boys began parking their car in a central location and walking to the various places that might give them a few hours' work. They registered at Central Casting and soon learned that organization didn't call and offer a job. The mother's face grew thinner and more pallid. New lines appeared. The boys would have to take some kind of employment soon. Their money was getting low.
1: Oh, I'm glad you're home.
3: No, Ma.
1: No. Well, how'd you get along today? Any luck?
3: No.
1: Now, don't be discouraged. You'll find something soon.
4: Gosh, you'd think with all the pictures and radio programs that we could find something.
1: You will. Hungry?
3: Not very.
1: What did you have for lunch?
4: Milkshake.
1: A milkshake. Why, land above, that ain't enough lunch.
3: No, you're spending a lot of money for lunches. Milkshake's enough.
1: Not the way you boys like to eat. Put the table up and we'll eat in about 5 minutes. Bill, you run over to the grocery and get some milk.
4: Okay, Mom.
1: Got any money?
4: Maybe you better give me 2 bits, Tom.
3: Okay, here. Hurry back and I'll help Mom.
4: Okay.
1: Better get raw milk, Bill.
4: Okay, Mom.
3: How do you feel, Mom?
1: Fine. Now put that table up like a good boy.
3: Sure. You know, Mom, I think we ought to go back home.
1: Why, Tom, what makes you say that?
3: We can't find any work. We're going to go broke.
1: You mustn't be discouraged. Here, put these knives and forks around.
3: But I can't help being discouraged, Mom. We call Central Casting every day, and all they say is, call later, call later. We go to picture studios, and the gateman won't let us in. We haven't even seen a picture being taken, let alone working one.
1: But you will. I know you will.
3: You go to the casting offices of the studios, and they almost laugh in your face.
1: What about the radio stations?
3: Well, we've auditioned at all of them. And they all say the same thing. We haven't anything right now, but keep in touch with us. That's all we get all day long.
1: Why don't you take a regular job? Get a job in a gas station or in one of these nice big markets. You could look for something else in your spare time.
3: I thought of that. But before we did that, I'd rather go back home and work for somebody on a farm again. This place gives me the creeps. Everybody and their grandmother seems to have flocked here with the same idea we had.
1: Whatever you boys decide to do.
3: Well, this was all Bill's idea in the first place. I shouldn't ever let him talk me into it.
1: Even if you are two are twins, Bill almost seems younger than you are. He's more irresponsible. You are more steady.
3: It's a darn glamour that's got him. Believe me, Hollywood's not all it's cracked up to be by a long shot.
1: I wish Bill would hurry and get back. Everything's ready.
3: He probably thought he saw a movie star and's fallen to see who it is.
1: Maybe you'd better go and see if you can find him.
3: We'll wait a few minutes. Any mail?
1: No. There's a bill there on the icebox.
3: Must be from the garage. I had to have the wheels lined up. Tires are wearing out. It's always something.
1: That sounds like Bill now, talking to somebody.
3: About time. Wonder who it is. Huh. Some dark-haired, smooth-looking guy. Looks like an actor.
1: Maybe one of the studios have sent for you.
3: They're coming over.
1: Oh, dear. Is my hair messed up?
3: No, you look swell.
2: Oh. So after that, we went to Arcade Owner around the corner at NBC. Oh, here's where we live. It ain't much, but come in and meet my mom and brother.
5: Sure, with pleasure.
2: Oh, Mom, I want you to meet Mr. DuBose.
1: How do you do? Won't you sit down? We haven't much room. Here, take this stool.
5: Thank you, Mrs. McWilliams.
2: This is my brother, Tom.
5: How are you?
2: Mr. DuBose is an actor, Mom.
1: How interesting. You're the first actor I've ever met, Mr. DuBose.
5: The woods are full of them, Mrs. McWilliams.
2: Mr. DuBose says he can get us both in pictures.
1: Oh, how wonderful. My boys are trying so hard, and they've got talent. Really, they have, Mr. DuBose. Why don't you sing for him, boys?
3: Well, later on, Mom. Tell me, Mr. DuBose, how can you work this miracle?
5: It's really no miracle, Tom. You see, I have a relative that's a producer, and, of course, I've done considerable work myself. There's really nothing to it when you know the role.
2: Mr. DuBose says it's all pull. Who you know? He knows the right people.
1: And you're going to introduce my boys to directors?
5: Something like that. I probably won't be able to get both of you in at the same time. I'll have to take you one at a time.
3: Well, here's your chance, Bill.
2: Oh, no, your chance.
3: You're more anxious than I am.
2: We'll flip a coin for
3: you. Nope. This is your chance.
2: Oh, gee, you know that.
5: Well, who knows? If Bill here gets a small part in some horse opera and is good...
1: Opera? You mean my Bill's going to sing an opera?
3: Oh, no, Mom. Horse opera is what they call Western pictures.
1: Oh, you see, Mr. DuBose, I'm not very well acquainted with the way they do things out here and the names they use.
5: I understand. But as I was saying, if he's discovered, why, tomorrow you may see his name in big electric lights on Hollywood Boulevard. And that's the way things happen out here overnight.
2: You see, Mom, it's just like I always said... Gosh, Mr. DuBose, I don't know what to say or how to thank
5: you. That's all right, my boy. Always glad to help out a newcomer in our magic city. Now I'll have to run along, but I'll be back tomorrow about noon, and we'll go and get started on the right road.
2: Gosh, it's all too good to be true.
5: Oh, almost forgot. My car's laid up in the shop. I wonder if it would inconvenience you any to take yours.
2: Oh, heck no. Hey, you got those front wheels fixed, didn't you, Tom?
3: Yeah, there's the bill over there already.
2: Oh, swell. Can I pick you up, Mr. DuBose?
5: Well, it might facilitate matters. Here, I'll write the address. No, I'll tell you what you do. You meet me at Hollywood and Vine, say 12 noon.
2: Uh-huh.
5: We can get a bite to eat, and I'll go over the dope with you then.
2: Okay, Mr. DuBose, okay. Gosh, just imagine. I'm gonna be a movie star.
6: It is dusk in a lonely section of the little town of Puente. And in the gloom of approaching night, two figures can be seen faintly discernible in the twilight mist.
7: Gee, Daddy, these rabbits are sure getting fat.
8: Well, they ought to. Who even feeding them enough? Now, let's see. Today's December the 1st. In another 3 weeks, it'll be Christmas, and we can take them to market.
7: You mean you're going to kill them, Daddy?
8: I'm afraid so, Gilbert.
7: Oh.
8: If we don't kill them and sell them, we won't have much of a Christmas.
7: Oh, gee, Daddy, it seems a shame to kill them. They're so pretty and soft.
8: Yes, I know. Just the same, we're going to... Say, that sounded like a gunshot.
7: Gee.
8: Listen, what's that?
7: Some guy started his motor and's digging out. Gee, he's sure in a hurry.
8: Sounds like he was coming this way.
7: Look, there he comes. Gee, he sure skidded on that turn.
8: So get back by the house. He's going by. He might be a drunk driver.
7: Oh, he almost turned over turning that corner.
8: Here he comes. Sure is in a hurry.
7: Something fell off as he went by. Did you hear it hit the road?
8: No, your hearing is better than mine. Come on, let's run across the field of 4th Avenue and see what happened. Barry, and this flashlight isn't so good. I don't see anything, though.
7: Maybe the car just backfired, Daddy.
8: Yeah, I guess so. Come on, we better get back
7: to... Daddy! Daddy! There's a man over there. there in the ditch.
8: Where?
7: Oh, over here, Daddy. Oh, gee, I'm afraid.
8: Where? I don't see. Holy smoke.
7: Is he sick, Daddy?
8: I'm afraid it's worse than that. Come on, son. Let's get back to the house and report this to the police.
9: Come on, Peterson. This is the spud.
10: Yeah. There's Swart and San Dimas. Hi there, Sergeant. What do you got?
11: Looks bad. No clues or anything.
9: Where's the body?
11: Oh, hello, McWhirter. Say, you and Peterson sure got out here quick enough.
9: Yeah, about 11 minutes after we received the call. Missed the body?
11: The only one I could find. Take a look at him.
10: Hmm. All dressed for a fancy dress ball or something.
9: At the movies. My golly, I'll bet that's it. Nobody wears cowboy outfits like this unless they work in pictures or on the radio.
11: Sounds logical. Cowboy actor taken for a ride.
10: It's a darn good bet, all right. Well, let's look at him.
11: I've already examined the body. There's a bullet hole in the back of his head. Large caliber.
10: Well, Captain Penfraise will be here any minute. Want to wait for him? He's bringing photographers and everything.
9: We can go ahead till he gets here. Let's see. About 26, maybe 28. Large caliber bullet wound in his head. According to Crandall's story, he was shot in the car and dumped out here by the road. Better get Crandall over here.
10: I'll get him.
11: That was a police car. Probably Penfraise.
9: Yeah, but there sure isn't much to go on.
11: Not much. Sometimes it doesn't take much to catch a criminal, convict him.
9: You said it. Well, here's Captain Penfraise. Over here, Captain.
12: Whoever said it was a nice night for a murder must have known about this. Foggy, chilly, desolate surroundings.
10: Here's Crandall. Oh, hello, Captain.
12: Oh, Peterson. Well, Sergeant Swartz, I didn't see you.
11: Hi, Penfraise.
12: How are you?
10: This is Gilbert Crandall. He's the man who phoned Sergeant Swartz. Mr. Crandall, this is Captain Penfraise, the sheriff's office.
12: Well, hi, Mr. Nice. Crandall. Well, let's hear the whole story.
8: Well, there isn't much to tell. My son, Junior, and I was feeding the rabbits when we both heard what we thought was a gunshot. A second later, we heard a car start up and come tearing down the road in this direction. Whoever was driving was either drunk or in a big hurry.
12: Any idea what kind of a car it was?
8: Well, it was pretty dark, but I'm sure it was a sedan, a fairly new one.
12: Anything else?
8: No, that's all.
7: Well, you forgot to tell about the piece that fell off, Daddy.
12: Well, who's this, your son?
8: Yes, this is Gilbert, Junior. Gilbert, this is Captain Penfraise.
7: Pleased to meet you, Captain.
12: Well, you're quite a young man. What is that you said about something that fell off the car?
8: Yeah, I'd forgotten all about that. Just as the car passed the house, we heard something hit the road as though a part of the car had come loose. You see, he turned the corner by our house so fast, he almost turned over.
12: Let's get over to your place and take a look around. You boys get over there. There's something investigating I want to do first here.
9: All right.
12: You stay here with me, McWhirter.
9: Oh, sure, Captain. There isn't much to do. Swartz said there wasn't any identification on the body. Looks a little like it might be robbery.
12: Well, it was an interesting belt buckle. Handmade from silver with WM engraved on it.
9: Hmm.
12: Well, that's something. Let's see what else. This ring looks like it might be the insignia for some secret order. There might be something back of it.
9: Say, here's his hat. The label gives a store in Kansas City, Missouri.
12: Yeah, 10-gallon Stetson. Well, that doesn't help much, but we'll check on it.
9: No, his wallet missing makes me think he might have been killed and robbed. What do you make of the clothing?
12: Cowboy, but the clothes are too new.
9: Well, I had an idea. He might have worked in the movies. What do you think?
12: Why, George Mack, I think you've hit it. We can check through central casting and the casting offices of the different studios. On the other hand, he might work in radio. But we'll check everything.
9: Well, I examined his fingertips, and I don't think he plays a string instrument. Of course, that doesn't prove much.
12: We better get the body moved to the morgue.
9: Yeah.
12: And at the same time, Who's that?
9: Sounded like Peterson. Yep, there he comes.
10: Well, we found it, all right. Something did fall off the car.
12: Good. What was it?
10: This. A Chevrolet hubcap. We found it on the left side of the road.
9: Swell.
12: Now we've really got something to work on. I'll phone headquarters right away. You boys can get busy with the tire marks on the pavement. According to Crandall, the guy was driving a sedan with a hubcap missing on one of the left wheels.
0: A missing hubcap. The killer, in his rush from the scene, had narrowly missed turning over on a sharp corner, and in doing so, the strain had dislodged a gleaming hubcap. Telltale evidence that might hang him. Police and sheriff cars combed the district in and around Los Angeles, searching for a dark Chevrolet sedan with a missing hubcap on the left side. In the meantime...
13: Here's a report from Kansas City. No dice.
12: Contact all the men's stores?
13: Yep.
12: What about the buckle and the ring?
13: You tell them, Larry.
14: Me and Mahoney checked every fraternal organization, and none use a ring like this.
13: Yeah, but Carmack's got an idea, though.
12: Yeah, what?
14: It might be a family crest or something. I couldn't find anything on it, though.
13: And as far as tracing these initials on the buckle to anybody, that's out, too.
12: Well, thanks, boys. Keep trying.
13: Okay.
14: All right, Captain.
12: Captain Penfrey's speaking.
15: Central Casting calling. We have a report for you on the Puente murder victim.
12: Good. Let's have it.
15: Well, we checked his photograph and the initials WM, but we couldn't find a thing. If he worked through this office, it must have been several months ago. We have a little record now.
12: Oh. Well, thanks anyway for your trouble.
0: Captain Penfrey's waited for reports on the missing hubcap, his best clue. Soon calls began coming in, slow at first, then faster and faster. But as each was checked, each suspect was cleared. Alibis, hubcaps, rings, buckles, cowboys, movies, all went through the captain's mind like a gigantic kaleidoscope. And then on the streets of Hollywood appeared extras telling of the brutal killing of the cowboy.
16: Extra, cowboy taken for ride. Extra, extra,
17: extra, yellow cab driver marries white woman.
16: Cowboy taken for ride. Paper, mister?
18: Well, let me see that picture.
16: Sure, it just happened last night. Now you...
18: Good Lord. It's him.
16: You know the guy, mister?
18: Yeah.
16: You do? Well, who is he? Why was he murdered? Was he a friend? Hey, wait a minute. I'll be darned. The guy must be nuts the way he walked up.
18: Oh, well.
16: Extra! Extra! We all about it. Cowboy taking for ride. We all about the murder.
18: Cowboy taking for... So you see, Captain Penfrey's, the car you're looking for is mine, and your murdered cowboy is my twin brother.
12: I'm sorry, Mr. McWilliams. This'll be a terrible shock to your mother, I'm afraid.
18: Yeah. I don't know quite how to tell her. She had so much faith in Bill.
12: Well, don't worry. We'll have the killer in a few hours. What's the license number of your car?
18: It's a green 1937 Chevy Town sedan. The number is 484-547. That's a Missouri license, of course.
12: We'll radio that number to all cars. You go back to the auto court and... tell your mother. Keep in touch with me, though.
18: Yes, sir. What I can't understand is why this DuBose killed him.
12: When we pick up DuBose, we'll find that out.
0: Then, while newsboys screamed their leather lungs hoarse in the streets of Hollywood, a well-dressed man stood before police judge of Ontario, California, a quiet citrus town east of Los Angeles.
19: You are charged with drunk driving. Are you guilty or not guilty?
20: Guilty, Your Honor.
19: $100.
20: You realize, of course, that I'm an actor in Hollywood, and my brother-in-law is a big producer. My wife is a direct descendant of President Buchanan. I'm very well connected.
19: $50 of which is suspended.
20: Oh, Your Honor, that's splendid of you. I can use that $50. Where do I pay my fine?
21: I'll take it. Here's a receipt all made out.
20: Oh, thank you, officer. And thank you, Judge. I really didn't mind spending the night in jail at all. You're very accommodating.
19: Well, if I were you, I'd lay off the booze. Next time, you might not be so lucky. Suppose you'd kill somebody.
20: I understand, Your Honor. My, that would have been terrible. Suppose I had killed somebody. Well, good day, gentlemen. Good day.
21: Darn nice guy.
22: Yeah. We don't get him that nice in here very often.
19: Says his name's Alvin Barker and that he's in the movies.
21: Yeah. Don't think I ever saw him, though.
22: Oh, me neither. But I bet he gives the women an extra thrill.
23: Calling all cars.
21: Wait a minute.
23: Attention all cars. The killer in the Puente cowboy murder case is a well-dressed man named DuBose, driving a green Chevrolet sedan. Missouri license.
22: Where'd I get this?
23: Number 484-547. 484-547. Hubcap missing from one of left wheels. Take no chances. This man is armed and dangerous.
21: That guy that just walked out of here. He had a Chevy with a Missouri license.
22: You're right. Come on, we can still catch him. Which way did he go?
21: There he is. He's just starting his car. Hey, you, wait a minute.
22: Be careful. You may start to shoot.
21: Get your hands up. Get him up.
20: What? Why, surely, gentlemen, there must be some mistake.
21: Sure there is. The mistake is that you're driving a Missouri Chevy with a missing hubcap. Come on, get out of there.
20: What? Oh, this is ridiculous. What's the charge?
21: There's nothing ridiculous about this, my friend. And the charge is murder.
0: Barker was brought to Los Angeles, where he gave various other names, including Picor and DuBose. He was brought to trial, but by some queer quirk of fate, the jury brought in a verdict of manslaughter. Picor was sentenced to San Quentin for the term prescribed by law. Another example of the criminal who is learning that crime does not pay. Now, just a reminder,
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Attention all cars. 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Suspect in this case is now in custody. That's all. Rosenquist.

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0: Cats and Gallop along with Guy Madison as Wild Bill Hickok and his pal Jingles, which is me, Andy Devine. We got another rootin' tootin' Wild Bill Hickok adventure story for you from the world's only talkin' cereal, Snap, Crackle, and Pop. Kellogg's Rice Krispies!
1: Today, Kellogg's Rice Krispies brings you Wild Bill Hickok, transcribed in Hollywood and starring Guy Madison as Wild Bill and Andy Devine as his pal Jingles. In just 30 seconds, you'll hear the exciting story, The Champion of Faro Flats. When you open your eyes in the morning, there's no finer thing in the world to look forward to than a big heaping bowl of golden crisp Kellogg's Rice Krispies, the talking cereal. These merry little gadabouts in the bowl will tell you with a snap, crackle, pop how fresh and crisp and good-tasting they are. So get a big box tomorrow. And boys and girls, a little later on in the program, we'll tell you how you can get a wonderful air-a-doodle rocket-launching beanie. So be sure to stay tuned in. One afternoon in the late 60s, United States Marshal Wild Bill Hickok and Jingles stopped at a fork in the road on the California line. When they made their choice to take the left-hand road toward California's mining towns, they were playing into the hand of fate, for a strange, exciting adventure waited for them when they met the champion of Faro Flats.
0: All right, Joker. Bill says this way. Pick him up.
2: Yep. Let's go, Buckshot.
0: Bill, something tells me we should have taken that right-hand fork after all.
2: What's the matter, partner? You getting to be a fortune teller all of a sudden?
0: No, but I get hunches about these things, and when my hunch says we're heading for Gunsmoke, you can bet your silver buckle we're going to get into it.
2: Well, we'll worry about that when it comes, partner.
0: Hey, Bill. Hey, look coming up behind us. Ain't that a funny way to fix up a buckboard?
2: Yeah, like a little covered wagon.
0: Let's stop and let him go by. I want to see it. Now, ho,
2: Joker.
0: Buckshot.
3: Grazie, signore.
2: It's
3: a nice day, huh?
2: Sure is.
0: Howdy, stranger.
3: And howdy to you, too, my friend. Well, river there.
0: Yeah, over the river to you, too.
2: He's a right happy gent, Jingles.
0: Yeah, he sure is. That sure is a funny contraption. He's driving down the road.
2: Come on, Buckshot.
0: Yeah, Joker. You know, Bill, we're heading in the same direction. Maybe we'll run into him again.
2: Maybe.
0: Hey, Bill, look. Look, a bunch of riders jumped out of the brush. They're after that little gent in the wagon.
2: Yeah.
0: Bill!
2: Come on, partner. We'll even this up a little bit. Hiya, Buckshot. Get on, boy.
0: Jump, Joker. We're going to cut those bushwhackers down to size.
2: That little stranger's got plenty of spunk, Jingles. Look at him try to outrun them.
0: Yeah, let's give those road agents something to think about, Bill.
2: Yeah, partner. Fire a couple over the heads.
0: Hey, they're turning on us.
2: That's fine, Jingles. Ride right into them.
4: All right, now, you two sons of Satan. You drag down on them horses, or I'll be drilling holes in the both of you.
2: Woo-wah-wah-woo-wah. Yeah, mister? I'd be more careful of those shooting irons if I were you.
4: And who is it telling me to be careful, I'm asking?
0: And I'll be the one to be telling you that, you spattlepin. It's being none other than Wild Bill Hickok. And does that name mean anything to you?
5: Hickok, let's get out of here. Get up there.
0: Look at him scatter, Bill.
2: Now, stranger, maybe you'd like to explain what you and your boys were doing ambushing that wagon.
4: Well, now, I wouldn't be explaining nothing, Marshal. And I'll be bidding you a very bad day, for you've interrupted our business. We did no harm to the little coyote, so you have nothing to hold me for. Now, get up, me boy. Hey!
0: Hey, you come back here, you dry-gulching Gila monster!
2: Let him go, Jingles. Let's see if they did any damage to our little friend in the buckboard.
3: Gracias, senor. Muy gracias. You have saved my life. I, Farino, leading citizen of Faro Flats, give you a salute.
0: Oh, now, slow down, and tell us what this is all about.
2: Yeah, Mr. Farino. What were those men after?
3: Them, I cursed them for the snakes in the grasses they are. They would take from Farino the most famous of all the jumping champions. You have saved the honor, Farino, on Faro Flats.
0: Bill, this jasper ain't making much sense to me.
2: To me neither, Jingle.
3: Come ride with me, and I will tell you. There's no time to lose. We must hurry before more harm is done.
0: Harm? You reckon they'll try to get you again?
3: See, they will never give up trying until after the great contest. which takes place tomorrow afternoon. Get up there, my bell. Master Horry, get up there.
2: Yeah, along, Buckshot. Might as well follow him, Jingle.
0: Yeah. Doggone if he ain't got my curiosity right up into the top of my hat.
2: Say, Perino.
3: Yeah, my friend, there's me.
2: What contest you talking about?
3: The jumping contest, of course. I, Perino, own a champion of all the jumpers.
0: Oh, horses, now you're talking. If there's anything I like to see, it's a good jumping horse. Now, wait a minute, Perino. How were them Mavericks trying to steal a jumper from you just now? You can't get a champion horse in this little ring.
3: Horses? Who said anything about the horses? The horses. I have the greatest of all the champion of jumpers. Right here in the manor wagon. Win the victory. Look, I pull it back at the commerce and show them to you. there he is, my wing of the victory.
0: Hey, Bill, look. This Jasper's gone local as a wild steer. That champion's a frog. A doggone green pop-eyed bullfrog.

0: This is Charlie Lyon and Slim the Singing Cowboy, friends. Say, tell us about those wonderful new Aerodoodle beanie caps and rocket planes, Slim.
1: Well, sir, they're just about the niftiest thing this side of the Rio Grande, Charlie. You know what a beanie is, kids. It's a cap. And this one's bright-colored red and green. And it's got a 4-inch flexible plastic launching tube on top for shooting out rocket planes. You fit one of these here rocket planes on the tube, then you blow through a 20-inch blasting tube, and that rocket plane can soar as high as a house. Boy, oh boy, what fun. Now, be the first in your neighborhood to get one. You just tear off the top of a regular or large-sized box of those delicious golden Kellogg's Rice Krispies and send it along with 25 cents to Kellogg's. They'll send you a swell rocket-launching beanie with 3 rocket planes. So get Kellogg's Rice Krispies. 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Kellogg's Rice Krispies, Kellogg's Rice Krispies. Let's march right up to the table now. Rice Krispies taste the best, and how? Snap, crackle, pop. Kellogg's Rice Krispies, Kellogg's Rice Krispies.
0: Get this wonderful trick beanie that actually launches rocket planes. Send now to Kellogg's, Box 8500A, Chicago 77, Illinois. Kellogg's, Box 8500A, Chicago 77, Illinois. Okay, let's get back to Wild Bill Hickok. United States Marshal Wild Bill Hickok and Jingles were more than surprised when the excitable Farino disclosed to them that his prize jumper, Winged Victory, was actually a bullfrog. When Jingles and Bill stopped laughing, they headed on up the road and into the town of Faro Flats.
2: Well, here we are. Now you will have the pleasure of meeting George Harrington, the other leading citizen of Faro Flats. He's a nice man. You wait and see.
3: Farino, come in, come in. Everybody's been worried about you.
2: Worry about the Farino? But of course, Farino's a very important citizen of Faro Flats. Is it right they should worry about me?
3: Ah, I see you brought some friends.
2: Oh, yes, these are my friends. The greatest marshal of all of the West. Maybe the whole world. Wild Bill Hickok.
3: Hickok.
2: And as a saddle kick, a jingler.
4: That's me.
3: Well, welcome to the leading town of all California's mining country, gentlemen. Come in, come in, come in. You arrived just at a most propitious moment.
4: We did? Well, what kind of a time is that?
5: Never mind, Jingles. He's just glad to see us.
4: Oh, me too, Judge.
2: George, tell me, is the contest all around?
3: Yes, yes, and I have great news.
2: Great news? What is?
3: Calaveras County citizens are entering their champion to compete against your Winged Victory. This will decide which is the best jumper of all time. Oh, if only Mark Twain could be here to witness this grand occasion.
5: This must be an important time around here, Judge Harrington.
4: Yeah, everybody's all stirred up like it was a rodeo almost.
2: Rodeo? Rodeos are nothing. You will see. But, George, I must have told you something. O'Reilly and the cutthroats from Gopher Gulch attacked me on a road.
3: They did.
4: They sure did. Ambushed him, that's what.
2: Sure they did. And if it had not been for Wild Bill Hickok.
4: And Jingles.
2: And a Jingles. Uh-huh. I would not be here. And my great champion Winged Victory. It would be no more. Poof. Out.
3: Gentlemen, you have saved the honor of Faro Flats.
4: Oh, it weren't nothing to talk about. Much. Me and Bill was just riding down the road behind Mr. Farino and his wagon when suddenly 40 or 50
5: Jingles.
4: Of the... Huh? Well, weren't there that many, Bill?
5: Five.
4: Five?
5: Five.
4: Oh, yeah. Five. Well, when five of the meanest, orneriest gun slicks you ever saw come busting out of the brush.
5: Jingles.
4: Well, they were.
5: Never mind, partner.
4: But Bill.
5: Never mind.
4: No, all right. Well, like I said, Judge, it wasn't really nothing. Nothing at all. Doggone it anyway.
3: Well, I have a request to make of you, Mr. Hickok.
5: You just name it, Judge.
4: Yeah, name it. It's as good as done, ain't it, Bill?
5: Well, if we can, partner.
3: Well, it's this. I want you to guard Farino's champion until after the contest tomorrow. It's very important to Faro Flats.
4: Oh, now, Bill, I don't want to be no guard nursemaid to a dad-blasted, croaking, jumping bullfrog. Well, there just ain't no dignity to it for a big U.S. deputy like me.
3: Oh, now, you don't understand, Jingles. The contest is the biggest thing of the year. Gopher Gulch and Faro Flats are armed camps right now. Feeling is running high. Everyone is so stirred up that if anything happened, there'd be more killings than we had in the Civil War.
4: There would?
3: Yes, there would. Well, how about it, Bill?
5: All right, Judge, we'll take that responsibility. Jingles, you get that bullfrog and we'll keep him in our hotel room. You can stand guard over him until tomorrow afternoon.
2: Oh, thank you, Mr. Hickok. It's a fine thing you do for Faro Flats. It'll make you go down in history as the greatest United States Marshal of all the time.

0: All right, now, Colonel. You know what to do.
1: Yeah, sure, Riley, I know. Just take this box with a snake in it up to the window of their hotel room and let the snake loose.
0: That's right. He'll do the rest. If there's anything a snake likes better than anything else, it's a nice, juicy bullfrog.
1: Yeah. Reno ain't gonna have no champion to jump against the Gopher Gulch Flash tomorrow.

0: Now, my friend, the Jingles, you will guard my champion of the world, my little winged victory. And tomorrow he will be the most famous frog in all history.
1: Yeah, and tomorrow I'll be a nervous wreck.
2: Now, don't go worrying, partner. You just keep your eyes open. Don't let the Gopher Gulch boys catch you napping.
1: Well, how am I going to get something to eat if I got to stay locked up here with this frog? I might just start frying him up for supper. Frog legs are mighty good, you know.
0: No, no. I will send Archie from the cafe to come up to your window and bring you some.
1: Okay. Well, where are you going, Bill?

0: Doggone it, how'd I ever get mixed up in a thing like this? Oh, be quiet. Hey, what's that? Hey, who's that?
1: It's just me, big boy. I brought you something for that croaking jumper of yours. There!
0: Well, thanks. Hey, it's a snake! You sneaking salamander! He'll eat up Reno's frog!
1: Yeah, Tubby, that's a general idea!
0: Help! Help, snake! I gotta kill it! Oh, Mr. Doggone it!
2: Stop, Jingle!
0: Oh, Bill. Woo-wee, I'm glad you come back. Hey, you killed it. Oh, where's that doggone frog?
3: There he is, safe and sound. I heard you holler.
0: Bill, those varmints ain't kidding about being after this doggone old bullfrog.
3: I guess not, Jingles. You know they may try it again, so you better stay awake.
0: You couldn't put me to sleep now with a 10-pound sledgehammer.
3: Fine. I'll be back before long. Hawkey should show up soon with some chow for you.
0: You better show up mighty quick or I'll starve to death. I could eat a longhorn steer right now, hair, hide, horns, and

0: Who's there? No sidewinders surprising me again. Oh, it's a Chinaman from the cafe, and he's got a frying pan in his hand. Hot diggity, now I eat.
1: Oh, Mr. Felino, him say, bring your chow chow, chop chop. Me bring. Oh, my name, Aki. How do?
0: Well, now that's right nice of you, Aki. How do yourself? I'll just take that frying pan.
1: Sure, you take. Oh, be careful. Frying pan hot right from stove.
0: Ow! Ooh, yeah, it is, ain't it? Hey, is that all you brought? Two little old chicken legs?
1: Me very sorry. Many people in Fellow Flats, many people mean much hungry. Eat all the food up, not much left. Only two chicken legs. You no like me take back.
0: No, you don't. I'll eat them. Sure ain't much when you got as much to keep up as I have.
1: All right, you keep, you eat. Or me go. Oh, bye-bye.
0: And so long. Two little old chicken legs. Doggone it, but it's sure good at that. Just one bite and that one's gone. And another bite and that one's gone too. That bone sure sound hollow in that frying pan. Oh, where'd that frog get to? Hey, froggy. Come on, little froggy. Oh, now, come on. This ain't no time to play hide and seek. Are you under the bed? No. He's gone. Help! Robbers! Thief! Bill!
2: Hey, Jingles, what's the matter?
3: What happened? Where is my winged victory? What are you done with him?
0: The Billy's gone. Just disappeared.
3: What? Disappeared? No, you not tell me a thing like this. Where is he going to quick? Say something to me.
0: Well, there ain't nothing to say. Just ain't here, that's all.
3: Mamma mia, look in the frying pan. Two bones! Jingles, I hear you say that you were hungry, you murderer. You eat my frog, my champion victory. You have eaten him. And for that, I kill you.

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Now, I'm going to tell you all about it in a minute. 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Now you blow through another long tube and watch the rocket go zooming off your cap and zip up into the air.

0: You'll have all kinds of fun with it, and I'll tell you how you can get this wonderful rocket beanie outfit. 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You better send it right away. And now what do you say? Let's get back to Wild Bill Hickok.
1: When they heard Jingles yelling, Bill, Judge Harrington, and Farino rushed into the room to find Jingles moaning that the champion jumping frog has disappeared. Then Farino spied the frying pan with the two chicken bones in it and accused Jingles of eating the frog's legs, threatening to kill him.
2: Yeah, I would have killed you!
3: Hold it, Farino!
4: Bill, pull him off of me! Doggone it, I wish I'd never seen that bad burned frog.
5: But what happened?
2: Eat my frog, I tell you!
6: No, everybody just settle down. All right, partner. Go over it for us. Tell us just what happened.
4: Well, Key brought me a couple of chicken legs in the frying pan, and I ate them. Frog was right there on the floor when I started, right near the bedpost.
2: Oh, my poor little wing of victory. What are I going to do?
6: Quiet, Farino, and let Jingles finish.
4: Then when I ate the chicken, I dropped the bones in the frying pan and rattled them once, and when I looked around, the doggone frog was missing.
6: Was the window open?
4: Yeah. Our key brought the chicken to the window.
6: Well, now let's just have a little look.
5: What do you expect to find out there, Bill?
6: I found it, Jingles, right out here in the rain barrel.
2: What? My winged victory? My champion? You find him?
6: I sure did, Perino. Here he is.
4: Well, I'll be doggone. Bill, that sure was some quick thinking.
6: Yeah, and that was sure some fine jumping that frog did, too.
5: Hey, that's right. Jingles. You say you saw the frog right by this bedpost?
4: Yeah, right where your foot is, Judge.
5: And he jumped right out the window into the rain barrel.
2: Judge, you know what I mean? And that is the longest jump ever made by any frog anywhere.
5: But how did you get him to do it?
4: I didn't get him to do it, I tell you. All I did was rattle the frying pan and turn around and he was gone. See, he agrees with me.
2: The frying pan. Quick, give me the frying pan.
4: Here. Now, what are you going to do with it?
2: I'll show you. Here, you say the frog was right here?
4: Right by the bedpost.
2: All right. Now, wing the victory. There you are. Jump right by the bedpost again. Now, show Papa how you can jump into the rain barrel again when I rattle the frying pan. Are you ready?
4: Oh, I never saw anything as silly before in my born days.
5: Hey, quiet, Jingles. If he does it, this will be a memorable day in the history of Faro Flats.
2: Quiet now. I'm going to rattle a frying pan.
5: Hey, he did it!
2: See, he did it! He's the biggest champion of all the time.
5: I can't wait till tomorrow. He'll beat the Gopher Gulch Flash with his flippers

0: Gopher Gulch entry by 3 feet, and the Calaveras entry by 5. Oh, what a jump. O'Reilly sure went off with a sour look.
1: My winged victory wins. George Pardo Flats is a famous. I'm a famous. You're a famous.
2: We're all famous. Hey, and don't forget, I'm the one that trained him for the match.
3: Yep, partner, you're a great frog trainer.
1: And because you do such a fine job of training my jumper, I'm a changing the frog's name from a wing to victory to a jump and a jingle. It's a nice, huh?
3: That's real nice, Farino. You know, partner, you're going to be famous.
1: Yeah, you will be the most famous.
2: I'll be the most famous leading citizen. The most famous frog trainer and frog jockey in the world. And it's all right with me just so as I don't have to live with the critter and listen to his singing. Mine's bad enough.

0: And now, here are the stars of Wild Bill Hickok, Guy Madison, and Andy Devine.
1: That's our story for today, folks. Enjoy the weekend, and we'll be back again on Monday.
2: Yes, sir, and with a story about one of the most vicious plots against Wild Bill Hickok's life called Four Aces for Death.
1: Meanwhile, Andy and I hope you'll remember to get Kellogg's Rice Krispies.
2: Right, it's the world's only talking cereal.
1: You bet it is. Andy and I think Kellogg's Rice Krispies are great. So long.
2: See you Monday.

Yes, sir. Kellogg's, the greatest name in cereals, has brought you another exciting story of Wild Bill Hickok, starring Guy Madison and Andy Devine in person. Today's cast included Harry Lang, John Stevenson, and Fred Howard. Our director is Paul Pierce, story by Larry Hayes, music by Dick Orant. This is a David Heyer production, transcribed in Hollywood. Don't forget to listen Monday, same time, same station, when Wild Bill Hickok holds four aces for death. Now, this is Charlie Lyon speaking for Kellogg's Rice Krispies, the world's only talking cereal. Kellogg's Corn Flakes, America's favorite ready-to-eat cereal. And Kellogg's Sugar Corn Pops, the cereal with the sweetening already on it.

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Remember...

0: Hey, Gene.
1: Yeah?
0: Guess what?
1: What?
0: We now have a brand new cook in the kitchen.
1: We now have a new what?
0: Oh, jiggers. Here she comes now.
2: Jukefly pie and apple pan dowdy makes your eyes bug out and your tummy say, howdy, Mr. Artery.
1: Don't tell me you're the...
2: Yes, sir. Shake hands with your new culinary cut-up of the ham hocks and turnip greens.
1: Now, I've heard everything, Bud.
2: Careful, a little pre-dinner snack.
0: Hey, what in the world have you got there, Buttram?
2: For your information, these are called hors d'oeuvres.
0: Looks just like a plain sandwich to me.
1: Yeah, me too, Johnny. What kind are they, Patrick?
2: Well, I'll tell you. These part caviar and part bologna.
1: What part's the bologna? I know I shouldn't ask.
2: The part about the caviar.
1: Some cook you are.
0: You can say that again, Gene.
2: Well, you can laugh if you want to, wise guys, but just wait till next Thursday when you taste the Thanksgiving turkey that I'm fixing.
1: Oh? Well, now that sounds better. How'd you dress it?
2: Oh, nothing formal. Just tennis shoes, a bow tie, and a pair of slacks.
0: Very funny, Buttram. But not very. What else you having?
2: Potatoes.
0: Oh, no. Every night we have potatoes. Hash brown potatoes, french fried potatoes, baked potatoes, shoestring potatoes, nothing but potatoes, potatoes, potatoes.
2: Getting a little ham with them potatoes, ain't we? I know, but for Thanksgiving this year, I'm fixing something different. Potatoes a la mode.
1: Potatoes a la mode.
2: Yeah.
1: Now, what in the world is that?
2: That's a cold potato on top of a hot potato. Seriously, though, Mr. Artery, today being just 5 days before Thanksgiving, I want to take advantage of this golden opportunity by telling you how much our warm, everlasting association means to me. In fact, you won't believe it, but just listen.

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1: And if you ever in a mess, S-O-S.
0: Send for Smiley.
1: No. If they ever put a bullet through your brain, I'll complain.

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1: When alimony's got you flat, pass the hat. 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

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I met a gal in Iowa, her eyes were big and blue.

0: Hello?
1: Hello, Gene. 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
0: Oh, hi, Russ. What's going on?
1: Has Carol left your place yet?
0: Carol? Why, she hasn't even been here.
1: What?
0: Why, no. Was she supposed to be?
1: I knew it. Something's happened to her. She left here at 5 o'clock to go over to your ranch to invite you to Thanksgiving dinner, and she's not back yet.
0: Now, Russ, just take it easy. She's probably stopped somewhere to visit some friends on the way. Tell you what, though, I'll be right over just in case. Hi, Russ. Heard anything yet?
1: Let's not go inside, Gene. Her mother doesn't know yet.
0: Know what?
1: Here, read this. I just found it stuck under the front door.
0: If you want your daughter returned safely, get together $5,000 in small bills. Then stay where you are and wait for further instructions.
1: What am I going to do, Gene?
0: The only thing you can do, Russ, get the money ready, then wait like the note says to do. In the meantime, I'll ride into town and tell Sheriff Dillon what's happened.

0: in, Lefty. Put her down. Take the gag out of her mouth.
1: Yeah, right.
2: Why did you bring me up here? And who are you anyway?
0: Oh, now, take it easy, kid. Take it easy. We ain't gonna hurt you. In fact, we're just playing a little game with your dad. Hey, we Lefty.
3: Yeah, that's all, kid. It's just a little game, you understand?
2: And why didn't you tell me? I like games.
3: Hey, look, Louie, I'm scared. I ain't never snatched no kids before.
0: Shut up, knucklehead. I'm running the show.
3: All right.
2: You better do what he says, Mr. Knucklehead. Mr. Lewis seems to be in a bad mood today.
0: Now, look, kid.
2: Oh, my goodness. Why didn't I think of it before? Mr. Louis's probably just hungry, that's all.
4: What's being hungry got to do with it?
2: Haven't you heard? People always get mad when they're hungry.
4: They do?
2: Oh, my, yes. Say, I'll tell you what.
4: Yeah, what?
2: Let's open a can of beans.
4: Hey, yeah, that's a good idea. Is that okay with you, Louie?
5: Oh, sure. Why not? Go ahead. In fact, I'll even start a fire while you set the table. Mr. Knucklehead.
6: Is it now, Gene?
7: 9:15. Let me see that note again, will you, Sheriff?
6: Sure. Here. I've read it 1,000 times. And with the exception of those backward S's, it could be your handwriting for all I know.
7: You know, Jim, it's a funny thing, but I'd still swear I've seen S's and dollar signs made like that somewhere before. Not too long ago, either.
6: Sure, but where? That's the question.
7: Oh, I don't know. I guess it's probably just my imagination. By the way, what time does Dad's diner next door open up, you know?
6: 10 o'clock, I think. Why?
7: Oh, I thought I'd take a little ride. Get me a cup of coffee and some breakfast. Maybe it'll help clear the cobwebs out of my brains.

0: try it again?
1: Well, look, kid. Why don't you take a little nap or something, huh? Right now, Lefty and me, we got a little business to talk over, huh?
0: Yeah. Well, Mr. Louie, what about the story Mr. Knucklehead promised to tell me?
2: Hey, not now. Hey, kid, maybe later, huh?
0: But you promised.
2: Okay, all right. So I promise. What kind of story you want to hear?
0: Do you know Little Red Riding Hood?
2: Do I know who?
0: Little Red Riding Hood.
1: Sure you do, Mother Goose. Go ahead. Tell the kid the story.
2: Look, never mind the cracks, will you?
1: Tell the kid the story.
2: All right, huh? How's it start?
0: Once upon a time.
2: All right. Once upon a time. There was this here young tomato, you see, and she was tagged with the moniker of Little Red Riding Hood, you understand? Howsoever, and consequently, one day, this little chick, she's hot-footing it through the woods, see, with a basket of grub for her grandmother. And this wolf gives it a double O, you see, and he decides to cap the victuals that the young chick is toting to the old dame, but... Now, what do you think happens?
0: I don't know, Mr. Knucklehead. What?
1: Yeah, what happened?
2: The chick, you see, she outsmarts the wolf, and she ties him into the DA's office on a drummed-up booking line. And then she takes her grandma to the grub, and the wolf does life happily ever after.
0: Gosh, Mr. Knucklehead, you tell that story better than anyone I know.
2: Well, gee, I'm glad you liked it.
0: Oh, I did.
2: Yeah?
0: And now, Mr. Louie, do you suppose I could ask you a favor?
1: Well, yeah, it depends, kid. What is it?
0: Well, would it be too much trouble for you to take me home tonight?
1: What'd you say?
0: I said, would it be too much trouble for you to take me home tonight?
1: Yeah.
0: You see, tomorrow is Thanksgiving, and we're having a big turkey at my house. So I think I better be there.
1: Yeah, well, look, kid, I'm afraid you're going to have to skip Thanksgiving this year.
0: Skip Thanksgiving?
1: Yeah, I'm sorry.
0: Mr. Louie, nobody skips Thanksgiving. Why, it's my very favorite day of the whole year.
2: Wait, look, kid, will you... Oh, please, will you? Don't cry. Hey, kid, please, I can't stand to see you sad.
1: Hey, look, Lefty, come here. I was just thinking.
2: What?
1: Since we can't take the kid home, maybe we could...
2: Well,
1: maybe we could get a turkey and sort of celebrate here.
2: Hey, yeah, that's an idea. Good. Hey, how about that, honey? All right, it's a deal, and you stay here with the kid, Louie. I'll slip into town right now, and I'll buy us a turkey.
3: Well, morning, Gene. What you gonna have?
4: Morning, Dad. What do you recommend?
3: Oh, ham and eggs, bacon and eggs, hotcakes, waffles, anything you want. Here, take a look at the menu, see for yourself.
4: Thanks.
3: In town kind of early for you, ain't you? Especially since how it's...
4: Hey, hold it, Dad.
3: What's the matter?
4: Did you write up this menu?
3: Why, yeah, I suppose I did. Leastwise... Hey, wait a minute. Come to think of it, I didn't do that one.
4: Who did, then?
3: Why, that there dishwasher I had working for me last week. Why, something wrong?
4: Never mind that now. What was the guy's name, do you remember?
3: Are you kidding? How should I know? He just come in looking for a job, and he...
4: What's the matter?
3: Well, I'll be... Now, if that ain't a coincidence, there's the very same guy walking across the street right now.
4: Where?
3: That one. The one walking along with a turkey under his arm.
4: Well, sir, I took off from that lunch counter like a barn swallowing a windstorm. Went next door and grabbed the sheriff. Then together, we followed our friend with the turkey clear up to almost the top of Black Bear Mountain. Finally, after about an hour, he stopped, got off his horse, and headed for a cabin hidden back among the trees. It was then 4 o'clock in the afternoon. So after talking it over, we decided to wait until it got dark before making our move. Okay, Jim, let's go.
5: Right.
4: Now just keep down and be quiet as you can.
5: Gotcha.

0: Okay, Jim, hold it.
1: What do we do now?
0: Open the door as quiet as we can. If we rush them, they might do something to Carol. Got your gun ready?
1: Right.
2: Me down to sleep.
3: Now I lay me down to sleep.
2: I pray the Lord my soul to keep.
3: I pray the Lord my soul to keep.
2: God bless Mommy and Daddy and all the living creatures in the whole wide world.
3: God bless Mommy and Daddy and all the living creatures in the whole wide world.
2: Amen.
4: Amen.
2: Good. Now we can all have Uncle Gene.
4: Hey, what?
0: Don't reach either one of them. You're covered.
1: I'll get their guns.
2: Golly, Uncle Gene, how did you know I was here?
0: Well, I'll tell you all about that later, honey. The important thing right now is that you're all right.
2: Well, of course I am. We've been having a wonderful time, haven't we, Mr. Knucklehead and Mr. Louie?
4: Oh, yeah, kid, sure. It's been swell.
5: Yeah, kid, just swell, yeah.
2: Oh, my, I almost forgot.
0: Forgot what, honey?
2: Now that we're not going to be up here tomorrow, Mr. Louie and Mr. Knucklehead can have Thanksgiving dinner at my house, just like I wanted.
4: What? Oh, about that. Look, kid, maybe next year, huh? You see, Lefty and me, we kind of forgot that the sheriff asked us first a long time ago.
2: Oh, I'm sorry.
4: Yeah.
2: But you will come next Thanksgiving, won't you?
4: Oh, you're darn right we will.
5: Oh, that's a promise.
2: Cross your heart?
4: Yeah, cross our hearts. Well, so long, kid. Now, take care of yourself.
5: That goes for me too, Muppet. Happy Thanksgiving.
2: Happy Thanksgiving, Mr. Louie and Mr. Knucklehead. I'll never forget you.

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As a case in point, take, for instance, this next song, which, incidentally, is our most sincere wish for each and every one of you.

May your troubles all be small ones, and your fortune 10 times 10. 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
10: Hey, Dad, how do airplanes fly? What's in this box? 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

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Around Dodge City and in the territory on West, there's just one way to handle the killers and the spoilers, and that's with a U.S. Marshal and the smell of gun smoke.

0: Gunsmoke, starring William Conrad. The transcribed story of the violence that moved west with young America. And the story of a man who moved with it.
1: I'm that man. Matt Dillon, United States Marshal. The first man they look for and the last they want to meet. It's a chancy job, and it makes a man watchful and a little lonely.

0: Good evening, Matt.
1: Hello, Doc. 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I'm all set up.
0: Ah, well, might as well put away that cribbage board. We won't be playing tonight.
1: Oh, why not? Have you found an easier mark?
0: No, but you're going to hightail it up the street once you hear the news.
1: Yeah?
0: Matt, Belle's back.
1: Belle? Belle who?
0: Belle who? Belle Ainsley, that's who. You got a mighty short memory for a man who used to eat dinner out of her place 2 and 3 times a week.
1: Well, she was a good cook, that's all. Besides, that was 3 years ago.
0: Oh, Matt, you know doggone well you...
1: Why don't you forget it, Doc? Is Jess Kreider with her?
0: No. She's come back alone.
1: Well, that's too bad.
0: Too bad? Why? Jess Kreider's no good.
1: That's just why. He was wanted 3 years ago when he left here with her, and he's wanted even more now. Here. Here, take a look at this bulletin from Wichita. Hold up at the Stockman State Bank, wounding 2 bank guards. Mm-hmm. Santa Fe, 3 counts of highway robbery. Lordsburg, hold up at the Butterfield stage, driver killed.
0: All right, so Jess Kreider's a thieving killer. Everybody knows that.
1: Well, that's why I'd like to see him come back.
2: Mr. Dillon?
1: Yeah, what is it, Chester?
2: Guess who is back, Mr. Dillon?
1: I already know, Chester.
2: Yeah, but that ain't all. She's...
1: Chester, if one more person comes in here and tells me about Belle Ainsley, so help me out.
3: You're what, Matt?
2: Belle. She was right outside, I was going to say.
0: Well, come on. Come on, Chester. I'll buy you a beer.
2: Well, I... Gosh. Well, I'll see you later, Mr. Dillon.
3: How are you, Matt?
1: I'm fine, Belle. And you?
3: Oh, a little older.
1: Are you visiting or are you planning on staying?
3: Well, I'm staying. The town will let me.
1: What about Jess Kreider? Where is he, Belle?
3: I don't know. And I don't care. I left him in Durango. I'm through with him, Matt.
1: I see.
3: I want to stay here with my father. He's getting old, and my kid sister, Phyllis, well, she's grown into a young woman since I went away.
1: Yeah, pretty bitter, I understand, when it comes to you.
3: She'll get over it. Everybody will, if you'll help me, Matt.
1: Help you?
3: 3 months after I left, I came back, if you remember. And I found the good people of Dodge had already tried and condemned me. What could I do but go back to Jess?
1: Well, you chose to run off with him in the first place.
3: Chose? Who knew whether I had? Who bothered to ask? You? Anybody?
1: What are you saying?
3: Matt, I rode out of Dodge, thrown across the back of Jess Kreider's saddle, with a gag in my mouth and my hands tied.
1: Oh. Why didn't you tell somebody that?
3: Who'd have believed it?
1: But he didn't keep your hands tied for 3 years, Bill.
3: Matt, a woman has to have somebody. Somebody who wants her. And nobody here did. As bad as he was, Jess was my man.
1: Yeah. Now, what do you want me to do, Bill?
3: Just tell people, that's all. If you believe me. Just tell them how it happened.

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1: Make today.

0: Hello, Matt.
1: Ah, evening, Kitty. Where'd you get all the crowd?
0: A trail herd's in. The bar Double D from the Panhandle.
1: Oh?
0: I understand an old friend of yours came back last week.
1: You know, a man tips his hat twice to a woman around here, and he's married.
0: Is that really all you did, Matt? Tip your hat twice?
1: Yeah, just about. Have you talked to Bill?
0: Well, in passing. I heard his story. You believe it, Matt?
1: That's possible. It's the kind of a thing Jess Kreider'd do. I don't know for sure.
0: Well, if it did happen that way and she's left him for good, then I guess maybe she's got some sympathy coming to her.
1: Yeah.
0: She sure didn't get much at home.
1: What do you mean?
0: Well, she moved back in at the ranch.
1: Yeah, so I heard.
0: It was all right with her father, probably on account of her cooking. You remember her cooking, Matt?
1: I remember old man Ainsley well enough. He worked both those girls half to death.
0: Well, anyway, I guess her sister really raised Cain.
1: Well, I figured that'd happen.
0: She's hated Belle ever since the night she ran away with Kreider, who was taken away. But I didn't think she'd carry it so far.
1: Now, what do you mean?
0: Phyllis left the ranch yesterday and moved into town, Matt. She's got a room over at the Dodge House.
1: What?
0: Uh-huh.
1: A 15-year-old kid living here alone?
0: Yeah, I know.
1: I'll go see her and talk to her, Kitty. But I don't think it'll do any good.

0: Well, good evening, Marshal. Chester.
1: Blooming. Are you, Dobby?
0: Some of my guests been kicking up their heels, have they?
1: Dobby, I understand that the youngest Ainsley girl, Phyllis, took a room here yesterday. Is that right?
0: Yeah, she certainly did. Want to get away from that environment, I reckon. I can't say I blame her, Marshal. I know if my sister had been cavorting around for 3 years with a cutthroat like Jess Crider,
1: Dobby, would you mind telling the girl that I'd like to talk to her?
0: Well, I can't very well do that, Marshal.
1: Oh, why not?
0: Well, because she up and left this evening.
1: What?
0: Yep. I've already let the room to somebody else. She said she was leaving the country and wasn't coming back.
1: Leaving the country? Well, was she alone?
0: Well, now, she walked out alone, but I kind of had the impression there was some man waiting for her outside.
1: And you let her go?
0: Well, there wasn't nothing I could do about it.
1: Well, you could have told somebody, her family or me. She's only 15, Dobby.
0: Well, that's growed up the way I look at it. Anyway, I figured it's just another case like her sister Belle. And it sure ain't none of my responsibility.
1: Chester and I saddled up and rode out to the Ainsley Ranch, or a homestead it was, actually. A broken back spread with a flinty range and short water. When we got there, we sat and talked with Belle and her father, all polite and formal-like, and nobody saying much of what they meant. Chester kept looking at me funny because I didn't mention young Phyllis, but I'd decided against that 2 minutes after we walked in. And I still hadn't said anything when we left. Belle came out into the yard with us.
2: It was nice of you to ride out, Matt, and Chester.
3: Well,
2: nobody else from town's even been near the place.
1: Now, they're slow people to change, Belle. It takes them a while, I guess. They got to get over feeling kind of awkward around you, I guess.
2: Well, it's not only the outsiders who feel awkward around me.
1: Oh?
2: Well, I guess you wondered where Phyllis was. She's moved out, Matt. She took a room in town.
1: Well, she'll get over it. A girl can be pretty flighty at that age.
2: I suppose so. Well, thanks for coming out.
1: Sure. You ready to ride, Chester?
3: Yes, sir.
1: We'll see you again, Belle.
2: I hope so. Good night, Matt. Good night, Chester.
1: Good night.
3: Mr. Dillon, you didn't say one word about Phyllis.
1: Wait a minute, Chester. We're going to ride away from here now, but we're coming back later tonight.
3: What?
1: Didn't you notice how they acted? Old man Ainsley was scared to death, and Belle was jumpy as a young colt.
3: Well, I did notice that, but
1: Belle didn't come back home alone, Chester. Jess Crider's around somewhere.

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0: You figure Crider was right there in the house tonight when we was, Mr. Dillon?
1: No, he couldn't have been, Chester. There's no place for him to hide. Probably hold up in the barn. We'll look there first.
0: Yes, sir. There's a lantern burning inside.
1: Yeah. Now, you wait here and keep me covered. I'll edge up to the door and then go in fast.
0: Yes, well, now, you be careful.
1: Crider? Jess? Come on in, Chester.
2: He ain't here?
1: No, but he has been. You see that blanket on that straw there? It's made up for a bed.
2: Yeah, well, maybe he's up at the house now.
1: I don't think so. The only horse in here is that old spavin mare Ainsley uses on the buckboard. Just Crider to have the best mount he could lay his hands on.
2: Maybe the two of them got spooked up and made a run for it.
1: Yeah, maybe, but I don't think so.
3: Get your hands up, Matt.
2: Well,
3: You too, Chester.
2: Oh,
3: Jess?
1: Forget it, Belle. He's too far away by now to hear you.
4: What are you talking about?
1: Well, take a look around. Didn't you have a couple of horses in here?
4: Sure we did. Now, don't move. Either one of you.
3: They're gone. Jess!
1: You might as well save your breath, Belle.
3: He took both saddles and the packs. You know where he went?
1: Well, I can guess.
4: Where?
1: When's the last time you saw him this evening?
4: Just before dark. I brought him out some coffee, and he said he was going to try to sleep. Matt, where'd he go? Tell me.
1: There's not much point in holding a gun on us. Not now.
4: Stay back, Matt.
1: Let's have it, Belle.
4: No!
1: Thanks.
0: Well, now, a man can breathe a mite easier without that thing staring him in the face.
4: What's happened to Jess? Tell me.
1: What do you care? You've left him, haven't you? You said you hadn't.
4: Oh, I only came and told you that so you wouldn't get suspicious. Jess caught a bullet in that holdup at Elko. It was bothering him some, and we had to find a place to stay for a while.
1: So you brought him home to the family, huh? And in less than a week, your kid's sister ran away from home.
4: She didn't run away. I sent her into town.
1: And why?
4: What's the difference, why?
1: Because Jess was bothering her, is that it?
4: What are you saying?
1: He's always been known for it, Belle. Was that the reason?
4: All right, that was the reason. She's my sister, Matt. And she's only 15.
1: And Jess is your man, huh? Isn't that what you told me when you came to my office?
4: Sure, that's what I told you, but never mind that now. I want to know what's happened to Jess.
1: The same thing had happened to Phyllis, I guess. She checked out of the Dodge house this evening, Belle. She said she was leaving the country for good.
4: What?
1: A man was waiting for her outside. And Jess Crider left here with two horses.
4: Get him, Matt. Go after him and get him.
1: You know where he might be.
4: Of course I know. I know everything about him. I've had 3 years to learn, haven't I?
1: All right, then where is he?
4: He'll only ride at night. He'll stop at sunup. There's an abandoned shack about a mile west of where Little Deer Creek runs into the Arkansas.
1: Yeah, I know the place.
4: Well, that's where he'll be. We've used it before. We stopped there on our way in.
1: All right, Bill. That business about your hands being tied, being thrown across the back of Crider's saddle.
4: That part was true, Matt.
1: All right, Bill. Come on, Chester, let's ride.

0: out of that shack all day, Mr. Dillon.
1: He will, Chester. They just got here. Those horses are still sweating. He won't leave them standing there saddled for long.
0: It wouldn't be too hard a chore to slip up through that plum thicket there at the back.
1: No. If he fights, I don't want the girl in it. We'll just wait till he comes out.
0: Doggone if I can understand women at all, Mr. Dillon.
1: I've had the same trouble myself a time or two, Chester.
0: But why would that nice young girl want to go running off with a murdering outlaw like Jess Crider?
1: Maybe it's more a matter of hitting back at her sister. She's let her hate for Bell build up till it's driven her half crazy, I guess.
0: Somebody's coming out. It's him.
1: Yeah. Easy now. We'll just let him get clear of the cabin. You stay down now.
2: All right, hold it, Crider. You're under arrest.
0: He's going for his gun.
1: Have it your way. Okay, Chester.
0: Yeah. It looks like maybe he got out of hanging.
1: Yeah.
3: You killed him! Marshal, you killed him! Why?
4: You know what you've done?
1: I know, Phyllis.
4: Oh, no, no, you don't.
1: Yes, I do. I've kept you from making an even bigger fool of yourself than you already have.
4: Oh, what are you saying? I love him. We were going to be married. Well, we were.
1: Phyllis, you better go home and talk to Belle about that.
4: Oh, Belle, I'll never say a word to her again as long as I live.
1: Now, you listen to me, Phyllis. You got to get rid of that hate of yours. If you don't, it's going to ruin your life for good. Now, you go home and you talk to Belle and you listen to what she's got to say before you judge her.
4: No, I won't go back.
1: Yes, you will.
4: I can't. Not now.
1: Nobody will ever know about this, Phyllis. I promise you. Jess Crider was alone when I found him. Now, there's your horse. And he's still saddled.
4: I can't. I don't want to.
1: I know what you need, young lady. You see that plum bush over there? Well, I'm going to cut me a switch off of that, and if you're not out of here in 1 minute...
4: Oh, you wouldn't.
1: Oh, I wouldn't, huh?

0: In a moment, our star, William Conrad. Learn more now, earn more later. That's a motto CBS Radio wishes every college student would paste inside his or her wallet. A lot of those collegiate wallets are a good deal fatter than usual these days, thanks to summertime jobs. And as a result, quite a few young men and women are finding themselves tempted to forget about school this fall and keep on with that job. This isn't such a smart idea as it may seem. It's a plain and simple fact that dropouts from college are less likely to find and keep better-paying jobs. Quit school before you've finished, and you're not only cutting down on your chances for a really good job, you're also throwing away thousands of dollars of possible future income. Finish college, get all the education possible, and your lifetime income is many thousands of dollars higher. America needs well-educated young men and women, and the rewards are sure. So if you're wavering now that school's about to open, don't decide against your future. Go back. And remember, learn more now, earn more later. And now, William Conrad.
1: You know, when men on the frontier were able to prove up some good land, they were usually content. But next week, after building a prosperous ranch, two lifelong friends nearly lose everything, even their lives, because of some side meat and hominy grits. And that was the West.
0: Gunsmoke, produced and directed by Norman McDonald, stars William Conrad as Matt Dillon, U.S. Marshal. The script was specially written for Gunsmoke by Les Crutchfield, with editorial supervision by John Meston. The music was composed and conducted by Rex Corey. Sound patterns by Ray Kemper and Bill James. Featured in the cast were Virginia Christine, Ralph Moody, and Sammy Hill. Harley Bear is Chester, Howard McNair is Doc, and Georgia Ellis is Kitty. Join us again next week for another specially transcribed story on Gunsmoke.

0: With action and suspense out of the Old West comes the most famous hero of them all, Hopalong Cassidy, starring William Boyd. The Ring of the Silver Spurs heralds the most amazing man ever to ride the prairies of the early West, Hopalong Cassidy. The same Hoppy you cheer in motion pictures, and the same California you've laughed at a million times. Raw courage and quick shooting have built a legend around this famous hero. Hopalong is a name to be feared, respected, and admired, for this great cowboy rides the trails of adventure and excitement. William Boyd as Hopalong Cassidy, and Andy Clyde as California. Well, Hoppy, what about our story?
1: We call this one Black Grass Fever. Some folks don't realize it, but in the early days of the Great West, cattle ranchers had a great responsibility to the big cities in the East to keep the stock moving to the packing houses on time so they could handle it all right. Now, once in a while, if a rancher didn't have the cattle he promised to deliver, he'd try to buy or borrow it from some friend of his. But sometimes, on account of drought or

0: rustling or freezing winter, that might be hard to do. I remember one time California and I were finding it that way. Have nothing but bad luck, and we'd been traveling a hard trail, a long, long way from the Bar 20.
1: Doggone it. How much longer are we going to be eating this alkali dust, Hoppy?
0: See that blue sky straight ahead of these twin buttes we're riding through?
1: Yeah.
0: Well, as soon as we get there, we drop down into one of the sweetest little cattle ranches in all Montana.
1: We've seen plenty of ranches in this trip, Hoppy. What we need is the right folks to do business with. Now, who...
0: Old Matt Blaine, one of the finest guys anywhere. Matt told me when he started his spread that if things ever got tough, to just come over and borrow a few hundred head.
1: Well, I reckon things just stay tough, all right. Hadn't been for me, we probably could have bought all we needed clear back in Cheyenne.
0: Oh, sure. Whatever got into you, California? Well, the first thing I knew, you had your six-shooter out, and there you were, making that poor fella dance to that lady piano player's music.
1: How was I to know it was the sheriff?
0: What did you think that star was, his gallus buckle?
1: No, but how can
0: I... forget it. All the world loves a lover.
1: Gee, look at that there.
0: Look at it. There she is, California, right below us.
1: What a layout. Never did see anything so pretty. Be kind of nice to own a spread like that someday.
0: Mm-hmm. You'd be so lonesome for the boys at the Bar 20, you'd be back in a month. Look, what do you make of that?
1: Oh, don't see nothing except a nice ranch house and some of the greenest grass in the world.
0: Over there to the right. What about those steers?
1: Huh? Well, I'll be dead ratted. They ain't moving. None at all. Must be about 100 of them. All laying down like they was asleep.
0: They aren't sleeping in the hot sun. They're dead. Come on, we got here just in time because it looks like old Matt Blaine's in trouble.

0: Now, back to Hopalong Cassidy and Black Grass Fever. Hoppy and California have come a long, hard trail to old Matt Blaine's place to borrow some badly needed cattle for the Bar 20. But when they get to Matt Blaine's, they find tragedy has struck at the beautiful spread, and more likely they'll be trying to help Matt than asking a favor of him. That is, help Matt if they can.
1: Hey, Hoppy!
2: Hello, Matt. Oh, it's mighty good to see you. This is California.
1: Well, how are you, California? Hoppy's told me lots about you.
3: You're a friend of Hoppy's, sir. Yeah? That's all I need to know.
1: Hoppy, you don't know how glad I am to see you. Things are bad here. Oh, excuse me. This here's Mr. Lathrop. He's a veterinarian. This is Hopalong Cassidy and his pal, California Carlson.
2: How are you?
4: Glad to know you, Mr. Cassidy.
3: Howdy, Lathrop.
2: What's troubling, Matt?
1: Hoppy, 2 weeks ago, every rancher in this section started losing steers, and they've been dying like flies.
3: Oh, we show about 100 head that away from the top of the butte.
2: Go on, Matt.
1: Well, I've lost half my herd, and some of the men have been hit harder than me.
2: But, Matt, what's the reason for all this?
1: Oh, we didn't know. But Mr. Lathrop here happened to be riding through on the stagecoach when he heard about the trouble. He's a veterinarian from Jackson City. Go ahead, Lathrop. Tell Hoppy about it.
4: Well, the cattle on these spreads is dying of black grass fever.
2: Black grass fever? What's that?
4: Well, I've only heard about 3 other cases in this country myself. Mostly it happens in the Orient, you see.
2: Well, how does it work? What does it do?
4: Once it takes hold of grazing land, there's nothing you can do to stamp it out. As long as you graze steers here, more of them will die. Come to see your friend at a bad time, Mr. Cassidy.
2: So I have, Lathrop, so I have.
4: Well, long as I'm here, I think I'll warn some of the other ranchers of my diagnosis. I think it's my duty.
1: Well, that's mighty nice of you, Lathrop, and thanks for telling me, too.
4: Just my duty. Goodbye, men.
2: You aim to stay in town, Mr. Lathrop?
4: Yes, I probably will for a few days. Why?
2: I'll probably see you then. Professionally, I mean.
4: Anytime, Cassidy.
1: It ain't no use, Hoppy. About seeing him, I mean.
2: Matt, what would you say if I told you I came here to take you up on your offer to let me buy a couple of 100 head any time I needed them to meet a delivery contract?
1: My cattle are all dying here. If you want to take and drive them off, well, you might be able to save them. You're plumb welcome.
3: Yes, we'd be plumb grateful, too, Hoppy?
2: Not so fast, California. Matt, I need those cattle, and I need them bad. I need them fast. But not so fast that I'm going to leave you here thinking you're wiped out and you have to give up this beautiful spread.
1: But what's the use, Hoppy? Facts is facts.
2: Matt, have you got a book on cattle diseases in the house?
1: I reckon I have, yes.
2: I'd like to see it. And then, Matt, I'm going to give you a few facts to think about. Facts I think prove there's a fighting chance for you to save your spread.

0: Well, you see, Matt, I've never heard of black grass fever, and there's nothing in this book about it either.
1: But my steers are dying.
0: How come Lathrop just happens into town about this time?
1: Oh, that don't make no difference. If I stay longer, it means losing more steers. I can't afford it, Hoppy.
0: But you're too old to make a fresh start, Matt. Now, what if your steers are being poisoned?
1: Well, I don't think they are. We've had the druggist analyze the water in all the water holes, and it's all right. Besides, why would anybody want to ruin
0: me? I don't know. Might just be someone is anxious to get hold of this land around here.
1: That's where you're wrong. When us ranchers pull out, the land goes back to the banker who's holding the mortgages.
0: And who's that?
1: Jess Atkins. And Jess is the squarest banker in these parts. He says he can't be prosperous if us ranchers ain't.
0: He says that. Well, then...
2: What got your suspicions up in the first place, Hoppy?
0: That's just when I was coming to California. Here it is. Matt, think of that vet, Lathrop.
1: What are you driving at, Hoppy?
0: All the vets I've seen him were tanned from being out in the open with the stock.
2: Hoppy's right, man.
0: And did you notice his hands, Matt? A vet doesn't keep his nails long. They'd get in his way.
1: Maybe so, Hoppy.
0: Think, Matt. Who does keep his nails long here in the West? I'll tell you who. A gambler. Now, Matt, does that give you anything to think about besides just pulling up stakes?
1: Maybe, Hoppy, maybe.
0: Give me in California 48 hours. Maybe I'm all wrong. But before you decide to quit, just give us a chance to look into things for you.
1: What if it don't do any good?
0: Well, the offer still goes. If we fail, we'll buy your stock outright for the bar 20. If we succeed, we'll just borrow them. You keep your spread until we return the loan after the fall roundup.

0: Say, Hoppy, there's that Betts buckboard parking in front of the bank.
1: Surprise?
0: Yeah, and the lights on inside the bank. Kind of late for banking.
1: Not too late for that Lather fella. Just walking down the bank steps. Look there.
0: Looks like that's money he's stuffing in his billfold.
1: Well, what do you know? California, you scatter nose around some.
0: Right, Hoppy.
1: And when I come out of the bank, you'll be waiting for me in front of the Silver Dollar Casino down the street. Are you Jeff Atkins, the banker?
2: Who wants to know?
1: My name's Hopalong Cassidy. I'm a stranger here, but...
2: Oh, glad to know you. Bank's closed for business, though, Cassidy.
1: It is?
2: Yeah, about time it was, anyway. I did accommodate another stranger a minute ago, but I've locked up the vault now.
1: Well, all I want to know right now is if you have any land to sell. I might want to buy some.
2: No, I haven't a thing. And I don't think you'll find much anywhere else in these parts, either.
1: How come? With all these ranchers pulling out and you holding the mortgages, I think you'd have a lot of land to sell.
2: Oh, I see you've heard about the black grass fever, Cassidy.
1: That's right. And I see you've met Mr. Lathrop, the veterinarian.
2: Yes, so I have. Well, if everyone pulls out, I'll have some land. Lots of land. But I'd hate to see you buy it and try to sell it to some unsuspecting poor devil.
1: Why not? You'd have nothing to worry about.
2: Well, just my conscience.
1: Well, thanks for the information anyway. That's all I wanted to know.
2: All right. Good night.
1: Good night, Atkins.
0: Hoppy.
1: Where's our pal Lathrop, California?
0: In a card game in the Silver Dollar here. And who do you think's dealing most of the time?
1: Yes. And that fella Lathrop knows how to deal, doesn't he?
0: He sure does, but Lathrop ain't winning.
1: Let's take a look-see.
0: There's the game over there.
1: Let's stop and watch from the bar here.
3: What's yours, strangers?
1: Nothing, thanks.
0: Oh, did you see that, Hoppy?
1: I sure did. Lathrop deliberately slipped the young fella a card. Now we'll see.
0: There's the showdown. And the tenderfoot wins.
1: Uh-huh. California, how's your luck tonight?
0: Who, mine? Oh, no, bad. All bad. Oh, I don't want to get into that game, Hoppy. Here,
1: give me a chance to try to get a rise out of him.
0: Well...
1: Let's go.
0: All right, Hoppy, if you say so. Now it's the tenderfoot, Steve.
1: Looks tight.
4: Howdy, fellas. Get room for the consarnest, unluckiest poker player in Montana? How about it, Mr. Lathrop?
5: I'm losing, but it's all right with me. There's your winner. Ask him. It's his deal anyway.
3: Oh, sure, it's okay. Sit down, mister. Right next to me if you want him. Might bring you luck.
4: Well, thanks, young feller.
3: Everybody ready? There goes. I didn't expect to win, really.
4: No?
3: King bets. I was just killing some time until tomorrow. Everybody staying? I really came here on business, and I figured I might be...
5: That does it. I just saw you second dealing, stranger.
6: He got what's coming to him, all right.
7: Look at that stack of chips, the sharper.
6: You dressed yourself like a tenderfoot, didn't you?
5: That's the way to hit one of them.
1: Not so fast. I was standing right back of the tenderfoot when he was dealing. He didn't second deal. Furthermore, Lathrop, on the hand just before this one, I saw you deliberately peel a card from the bottom of the deck and give it to the tenderfoot, and he won that pot. It was cold-blooded murder, men. Lathrop has done most of the dealing, and he wanted to make it look like the tenderfoot was winning a fortune, so he'd have a good reason to accuse him of cheating. You murdered him, Lathrop. Why? Were you trying to shut him up about something?
5: Why, you...
4: You got him, Hoppy. Winged him neat.
5: I'll settle with you for this, Cassidy.
1: We'll see. I could have killed you when you drew on me, Lathrop. But there are a few things I want to find out about you first. Come on, California. We got a few more calls to make tonight.
8: Now, back to Hopalong Cassidy and our story, Black Grass Fever. Lathrop, the veterinarian who had advised Hoppy's friend Matt Blaine to give up his spread, has murdered a man in cold blood before Hoppy had a chance to save him. But now, Hoppy knows his suspicions about Lathrop are confirmed. And somehow, somebody must stand to gain if Matt Blaine and the other ranchers are so discouraged at losing their herds that they give up their spreads. Hoppy is determined to find out how and who And why?
0: Our horse is right down here. Huh? Must have just now started raining. Come on, Hoppy. Uh-oh.
1: What's bothering you, California?
0: Well, Hoppy, in all the excitement, I seen the tenderfoot's wallet slip out of his pocket.
1: Uh-huh.
0: And maybe I ought to take it back, knowing now that he wasn't cheating.
1: Why, you old sidewinder. You're not fooling me. You picked up that wallet because you knew there'd be valuable information in it.
0: Glad I done it.
1: Let me see it. Ah, good. Here's these papers. Well, I thought it was something like that. According to this, the tenderfoot worked for the Plainsland Railroad. I'm beginning to see the light, California.
0: Yeah? Where are we heading for now?
1: Back to Matt's place.
0: What's doing there, Hoppy?
1: I want to find out a little more about Jeff Atkins. Maybe Matt can tell me. Uh-oh. What's that lying off to the north there?
0: Why, it looks like a big, fresh block of salt for the salt lick.
1: Right. Now, here are the footprints going from the buckboard to the salt lick. They're deep, see? Like someone was carrying that salt block from the buckboard.
0: Yeah, and here's the same prints going back to the buckboard, only not so deep.
1: Well, what do you say?
0: Well, same man went back to the buckboard after he put that salt block down. But the only man with the buckboard we've seen is that Lathrop fella. And he's back in town, probably getting a bullet took out of his arm.
1: Never mind about that. If this salt block is poisoned, I'll have a pretty good idea who drove the buckboard. And I'm heading back to town right now to have the salt analyzed. Grab it, California, and let's go.
0: I'm coming into the drugstore with you, Hoppy, and maybe you ain't so popular around here.
1: You better wait here with the horses.
7: Cassidy.
1: Well, Lathrop, I might have guessed this is where you'd be.
9: Now, no shooting in here, man. I'm just trying to bind up this arm, stranger. This ain't no place.
1: Take it easy, mister. Go ahead and fix up your patient. I just want to have this salt analyzed. Any objections, Lathrop? You must have come here right after the shooting.
7: Well, what if I did?
1: I just want to be sure. How long's he been here, druggist?
9: Oh, about 5-10 minutes, I guess.
1: Then you loaned your buckboard to somebody tonight, Lathrop, before you went to play poker. Because you didn't have time to do it since the shooting.
7: What are you driving at?
1: Who borrowed that buckboard just before you went in to play poker and just before it started raining?
7: I don't know what you're driving at, Cassidy.
1: Just this. With you known to be playing poker, you could provide an alibi for any trouble that buckboard might happen to get itself into.
7: If that's what I was up to, why would I murder the tenderfoot like you claimed?
1: Lathrop, you and your partner, whoever he is, could have been providing alibis for each other.
7: You don't know what you're talking about, Cassidy. But you're looking for trouble, and you're sure going to get it. I'm getting out of here.
9: Hey, you better let me change those bandages tomorrow.
1: I'm afraid he wasn't listening, my friend. Now, how long will it take you to analyze this salt block? Or are you a friend of Lathrop's?
9: Won't take me but 10 minutes. Just so as I get my fee, I'm in business to help anybody.
1: Fair enough. But don't let this salt block get away from you.
9: All right, Cassidy.
0: Say, Hoppy, your friend Lathrop just hightailed it right down the street in a hurry. Looks like you sure scared him when you walked in with that salt block down this way.
1: Well, I hope I scared him into running right over to the man who was driving that buckboard tonight. Let's just take a look at the bank and see.
0: Lathrop figured he'd be seen at the gambling hall, and he'd have an alibi while someone else took the buckboard out to plant the salt. Huh?
1: Probably. What's that? Sounds like somebody running back toward the druggist. Well, anyway, here's the bank. And if Atkins and Lathrop are in there, they're sitting in the dark. That came from the drugstore. Let's go. I should have known it.
0: Known what, Hoppy?
1: Lathrop would double back to the drugstore as soon as we left.
0: It's the druggist, all right.
1: Doc, you hurt bad?
9: I'm done for, Cassidy. Somebody must have got in the back window. Sneaked right up to me and... Before I could...
0: The back window's still open, Hoppy. Shall I light out after him?
1: Yeah, and pronto, California.
0: Looks like you've got callers coming, Hoppy. I'll stand by.
1: You duck. I'll handle them.
10: Hey, what's going on here?
1: Somebody plugged the druggist here, Sheriff.
10: How'd you get here so fast, stranger?
1: I was standing outside the bank when I heard a shot. I ran right over.
10: Outside the bank at this hour?
7: Maybe he was, and maybe he wasn't.
1: Well, Lathrop...
7: I heard Cassidy having an argument with old Doc just 10 minutes ago. He knows I did. Don't you, Cassidy?
10: So you were here earlier tonight, Cassidy, huh?
1: Sure I was, but I just brought a block of salt to have it analyzed.
7: Ask him to tell you where the salt is, then, Sheriff.
10: Well, Cassidy,
1: Why, it was right over here.
10: But it just ain't there now, huh? Get your hands up, Cassidy. I'm taking you in for the murder of Doc Brown.
11: Sorry, Sheriff, but I just got to ask you to drop that shooting iron.
10: What?
11: Go on, drop it.
1: Why, California, you old sidewinder, you are downright eloquent.
11: Why, me and Hoppy's got a few errands to do tonight, Sheriff, so we'll just be taking our leave. The hoss is outside the back window, Hoppy.
1: Ask me where we're going, California. Now, gentlemen, I'll trouble you to keep peaceable and quiet while we go through this window.
11: Huh? Where are we headed for, Hoppy?
1: Why, we'll just head straight for Matt Blaine's place, of course. He'll vouch for us. Now, don't move any of you. Go ahead, California. Let's get riding.
10: Hey, Bloggle! Get after those men!
11: Those fellas shoot mighty poor.
1: See that side street up there in the town?
11: Nicest little side street I ever did see. Right behind the start of the trail to Matt Blaine's.
1: Right, get in the shadows over there. They figure over that next rise. They heard us all right. They're headed for Matt's place.
11: They sure are, Hoppy. And where, might I ask now, are we really headed for?
1: That tenderfoot who worked for the railroad told you he came here on business.
11: Well, that's right, Hoppy. But what could that business be?
1: Well, tying into the play Lathrop made can only mean one thing. The railroad sent the young fella here to buy up the right-of-way for a line that's going to be built right through this town.
11: And Lathrop didn't want the word to get out before he scared the ranchers off their spreads.
1: But Lathrop isn't in this alone. He is a stranger here. He must be getting some help from inside the town.
11: Darned if he ain't.
1: And I want to be able to prove who that is.
11: Well, I'll declare. What are we going to do now, Hoppy?
1: Do? Remember Jeff Atkins? We're heading for his bank.
11: Bank's dark, Hoppy. Atkins ain't here.
1: Fine. We're going in anyway. Well, I see the poor old druggist wasn't the only one who leaves his windows unlocked around these parts. Come in, California.
11: Yeah. What's the idea, Hoppy?
1: There's only one safe place so close to the drugstore Lathrop could have taken that salt after he plugged the druggist.
11: I got you, Hoppy. But if we're wrong and we blast that vault and the salt...